0: answer is usually the correct one. And that's what I think is happening here. The definition of the word loser includes words like unfortunate, misguided, lacking direction, socially awkward, unpleasant. Do any of those words remind you of a political party in particular? Like maybe the Democrat Party today as a whole? You can say what you want about Donald Trump, but that man is not a loser. Literally, he's not a loser. He's a two-term president of the United States. But figuratively, he's not a loser either. He's a fighter. He's a winner. He was impeached twice during his first term. Then came the 2020 election and Joe Biden and January 6th and the indictments and the charges and the trials and the mugshot. And throughout all of it, he never stopped fighting. There's something attractive about that, especially if you're an American. And when a misguided, socially awkward outcast named Thomas Matthew Crooks, literally a loser, tried to kill him, Donald Trump stood up and did something. He yelled something to the crowd in Butler, Pennsylvania that will never be forgotten.
1: Take a look at what happened.
0: He stood up and he said, fight, fight, fight, because Donald Trump is literally a fighter. And then you think about Democrats in Washington today. The word fighter, at least for me, my opinion, doesn't come to mind. Neither does the word winner. For me, it's another word, and that word is losers. Think about the biggest names in Democrat politics right now. Take any name. Mayor Pete, Kamala, Tampon. The guy's nickname is Tampon. Gavin Newsom, Ilhan Omar, Elizabeth Warren. Think about these people. Are these winners? Are they fighters? Do they stand for anything? Do these people even care about America? I mean that honestly. And then you look at the polling and the numbers. They tell it all. According to an Elon University poll that just came out, only 18% of Democrats say they're proud to be an American. 18%. Think about that. According to the same poll, 55% of Democrats said they would rather live in another country altogether. 55%. Then an NBC poll comes out yesterday, and only 12% of Kamala Harris voters say they're proud to be an American. 12%. And only 29% of Democrats said they were proud to be an American.
2: 56% overall have an extremely or very much proud of the country. It's 29% among Democrats. It's 90% among Republicans. Look at that staggering gap between the parties.
0: Staggering gap. I agree. Look, you might not like Donald Trump. I don't like Joe Biden, but I love America. Only 12% of Kamala voters love America. And then you see this. This is a Democrat running for Congress in the state of New York. She was asked, who do you want to win the World Cup? Simple question, especially if you're a candidate. And she said this.
3: World Cup is here. The first match this weekend at MetLife Stadium taking place in New Jersey, even though some people say it is technically New York. But what do you think will win it all? Who are you rooting for?
4: Oh, I like Mexico.
3: Mexico. There you go.
5: I'm rooting for Senegal.
3: Senegal. Okay.
0: I'm rooting for Senegal? You mean like Senegal in Africa? What? That was the response from a woman who wants to serve in the United States Congress. She's running right now. And when she was asked who she wants to win the World Cup, she didn't say the United States. She named like a random country I couldn't find on a map in Africa. And with Mayor Mandami, it was the same thing.
6: Also, as someone who was born in Uganda, I always root for all the African nations. We got a number of those teams, for some of them for the first time.
0: The mayor of New York City is rooting for all of those African teams in a funny little accent. All of those African teams. Notice these are all Democrats I'm showing you, because not a Republican has said anything like that. And then yesterday, the White House released the plan for the celebration on the National Mall for America's 250th birthday next month, 3 weeks away, including the largest fireworks show in history, a tribute to America on Saturday, July the 4th. It will run from the Lincoln Memorial all the way to the Washington Monument. It's going to be free to attend. It's going to have military bands, live performances, flyovers, that fireworks show, and a speech from the president. Basically everything that you would expect as we celebrate the nation's 50th birthday. But Democrats are against it, because they've become a party of losers who hate their country, who are repulsed by patriotism. And the proof of that was everywhere today. CNN, here's the headline. Trump says 4th of July celebration on National Mall will include his own rally. Time magazine, what to know about Trump's rally to kick off 250th anniversary celebrations. Washington Post, president says America 250 celebration will be a Trump rally. Deadline, Donald Trump plans to turn D.C.'s signature event into his own rally. And of course, not to be outdone, the wet blanket itself, the New York Times, inside the partisan battle over America's 250th birthday celebrations, like Donald Trump speaking on the 4th of July is somehow partisan or even controversial. It's not. Think about that. If Kamala Harris won in 2024, it would be her speaking on the 4th of July, not Trump. That didn't happen. And that's not partisan. That's what the president is supposed to do. Gerald Ford did it when America turned 250 years ago.
1: Our founding fathers knew their Bibles as well as their Blackstone. They boldly reversed the age-old political theory that kings derive their powers from God and asserted that both powers and unalienable rights belong to the people as direct endowments from their creator.
0: That was in 1976, and there was nothing partisan about that. The New York Times didn't call it a Ford rally. It was a celebration of America's 200th birthday. Maybe some of you remember that. And President Ford spoke. But I'll admit, tonight, it is strange to live in a country where half the country hates the country that you not only live in, but that you love. And then I saw that for the first time, multiple states have pulled out of the Great American State Fair. Maybe you've never even heard of this. It's in Washington, happens on the 4th of July. Eight states and counting have pulled out. We looked into it. They're blue states. When Oregon pulled out, a spokesman for the governor said, quote, the state of Oregon will not be participating due to the growing concerns that the event in Washington, D.C. is shaping up to be a more partisan affair than originally presented, end quote. In other words, they're pulling out because Donald Trump, the sitting president of the United States, is going to be there and he's going to be speaking. Think about that. And that brings us back to that word, loser. I don't use this word lightly. The word loser and then the words you associate with that word. Unfortunate, misguided, lacking direction, unpleasant. But ask yourself, what American citizen would be against America 18 days from America's 250th birthday? Serious. The answer is right now only Democrats, like Democrat Congressman Jamie Raskin.
7: I was reflecting as you were speaking, Haley, about the 250th anniversary and obviously this dreadful, sordid, embarrassing spectacle going on at the White House right now with people doing, you know, backflips on their dirt bikes and stuff.
0: People celebrating their country, and he's laughing, mocking, condescending. People celebrating their country is a dreadful, sordid spectacle. I saw this yesterday. Actress Anne Shadeen died at the age of 77. And this is a line directly from her obituary. Quote, she leaves behind an extraordinary legacy of creative energy, whip-smart humor, delight in her family, adoration for her little dogs, burning hatred for Trump, and a passion for secondhand thrifting. I'm not kidding. How lost are these people? This woman died. And after 77 years of life on Earth, people remembered her most for her burning hatred for Donald Trump. How pathetic is that? How sad is that? And then you think about those words again. Fighters and winners on one side and people who love their country, which should not be controversial, compared to people who are losers. Misguided, unfortunate, really unpleasant, who hate their country, or put another way, losers.
8: I can't love a country that's led by a racist, misogynist, xenophobic tyrant. And let me just say it. I can't love the country that's led by Donald Trump.
0: Losers. When we come back, the FBI says they foiled a plot that could have caused mass death and destruction, including killing the president in a country where attempts on his life don't even make the nightly news anymore. Nearly two dozen people have been arrested. We've got the former FBI director up next, along with details that are going to shock you about this guy.
9: You feel like the mayor's pressuring people to stay away from downtown because of the FIFA World Cup?
10: Yes.
0: Yes was the response, and that's how they do it in Democrat-run cities. Clean up the streets for tourists, do nothing for the people who actually live there and pay taxes. Independent journalist Jonathan Cho is the man behind that investigation. He joins us in Affinity Exclusive. And on another note tonight, you don't want to miss this, why Major League Baseball is trying to stop players from expressing their Christian faith. Stay with us.
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3: Back live now on Finnerty and a look in Jackson, Georgia. This is a rally for Congressman Mike Collins, who is running for the Senate against Derek Dooley. Here's a look at where we stand right now. Newsmax is projecting that Collins will be the winner of this runoff tonight. Right now, he has got 53% of the vote in. Only 50% of the vote has been counted, but we are projecting that Mike Collins will win that race. In Alabama, it is a race to fill Tommy Tuberville's seat. Trump-backed Barry Moore is running against political outsider Jared Hudson. The polls there closed about 16 minutes ago. Again, we will have more throughout the night, including a live report from Collins' headquarters in just a few minutes.
4: What a god-awful mockery of an event that somehow managed to find a way to devalue both combat sports and our national dignity.
5: This president can't stop himself from turning a national commemoration that should belong to all of us into a birthday bash fixated on his own distorted winner-take-all view of the world.
3: Okay, so the legacy media spent weeks focusing on the UFC fight at the White House Sunday night. Democrats even demanded that the White House condemn comments that one of the fighters made about Michelle Obama. But today there was very little coverage of another attempted assassination on Donald Trump, an attempted terrorist attack that could have killed literally hundreds of people, including the president, the vice president, members of the cabinet, Senate, Congress. I was supposed to be there on Sunday. Newsmax employees were there. My boss was there. This just keeps happening. This has become normal. Now, at least once a month, we hear about somebody new trying to kill Donald Trump, to the point where I was watching this morning and I didn't even really think about it. But here's what we know right now. Five insane Democrats have been arrested, all with anti-Jewish views, in a plot that could involve as many as 23 people or more. They were planning to attack the UFC event at the White House Sunday. The plan was to fly drones with explosive devices attached, which would detonate over the arena, causing panic among the 4,000 spectators, who would then flee in panic. The plan then called for multiple snipers to be set up strategically around the White House to then ambush people as they ran out. Innocent people. According to the FBI Director Kash Patel, quote, the FBI stopped a potential attack at the UFC America 250 event involving individuals outside the National Capital Region. The attack was stopped just 4 days before the event Sunday. But think about the Las Vegas shooting in 2017. 60 people were killed at a music festival by a gunman who was shooting from the 32nd floor of the Mandalay Bay Resort. 85,000 people were in attendance at a watch party just outside the White House on Sunday. But the left want you to think that the people who were trying to do this were right-wing extremists. I will get to that. Chris Swecker is the former assistant director of the FBI. Mr. Director, it's great to have you on. How close were they to pulling this off?
6: Pretty darn close. This whole plot started as far back as March or you know, that time frame when some of these like-minded radicalized individuals met each other on TikTok, and gradually they added more and more people to their group till it numbered into the 20s, maybe more. And they began to plot and then divide up into subgroups, all dedicated towards anti-government, anti-Trump, anti-America ideology. So they were intent on committing mass murder in Washington, D.C. on the day of the events. So this came to light on June 10th. That was only four or five days before the event.
3: Right.
6: When a mother, the parents of this individual in Ohio called the Danville Police Department and said, you got to come talk, you got to come to our house. Our son is going off the rails here. And they ended up taking him to a mental hospital that night. But they got some information out of him and the parents, enough to unearth other information about other individuals. They went to the FBI, and on the 11th, the FBI got engaged, and they were able to arrest five individuals. And I guarantee you they showed up on the doorstep of the other co-conspirators.
3: Great point. Thank God for that, Mom. If that didn't happen, who knows what happens Sunday night. I want to play you a soundbite. This is Jake Tapper just a couple hours ago on CNN. Take a look.
7: It appears that these suspects are right-wing extremists. The counterterrorism strategy put together by President Trump and Sebastian Gorka didn't really emphasize right-wing extremism at all. And here is yet another example of right-wing extremism.
3: Okay. Right-wing extremists trying to kill Donald Trump. Do you buy that?
6: Yeah, nobody that with any reasonable, judgment would say that. I mean, that's just the derangement syndrome kicking in again, yet again. These individuals wanted to go after billionaires, Donald Trump. I mean, they almost specifically named him. They said, we have the biggest of targets is what they said. Well, that's Donald Trump and other people around him. So, these weren't hardcore right. These were hardcore left, radicalized on the Internet, young individuals, just kids who've been listening to the political rhetoric and taking up the message and acting on it. Mm. And we've seen this time and time again. What's scary is that out of these 20 individuals, only one of them needed to get through and, commit mass murder. I mean, we've seen what can happen. You mentioned Las Vegas. One guy inflicted dozens and dozens of casualties.
3: Can I just ask you, Mr. Director,
6: this was broad and deep.
3: Yes. We've got, a dozen suspects that are still out there who have not been apprehended. How concerning is that?
6: Deeply concerning. What's deeply concerning also is that fifth column in the United States of sympathizers to terrorist organizations, to Hamas, to Iran. They're anti-American. They're anti-Trump. They're anti-anything in America, the things that we stand for, our freedoms. Yeah. And they've been radicalized by teachers, by politicians, by so-called political leaders. These are people who pick up the message and there are no boundaries and they're acting on it.
3: Okay.
6: They don't have any life experiences, no perspectives. They're going out there with weapons. At all five locations where the arrest took place, they found caches of weapons and ammunition and tactical
3: gear. It's unbelievable. And this is happening now.
6: All they would have needed to commit mass murder.
3: Yeah, and it's happening now on a monthly basis. We now have one a month, and all it's going to take is one to get through the cracks for something terrible to happen. Chris Swecker, we appreciate you being here. Hope you'll come back. Thank you.
6: Thank you, Rob.
3: All right. Seattle's socialist mayor is trying to force homeless drug addicts into a homeless internment camp. But the homeless people don't want to go to this new internment camp because they want everything to look great for the tourists during the World Cup. Two reporters join us now, next in Affinity Exclusive. 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
1: Bin Laden was dead.
3: Welcome back to Finnerty. I want to go back to Jackson, Georgia, inside a rally for Trump-backed Congressman Mike Collins, who we are projecting to be the winner of this race tonight. He will face John Ossoff in the general election. Rob Astorino is the host of Saturday Agenda. He's live at Collins headquarters. Rob, good evening.
18: Hey, Rob. Yeah, so Newsmax, as you said, we've got our winner here, Mike Collins, which sets up a big race against John Ossoff. That's going to be the race to watch because that could flip the Senate. So I spoke to Mike Collins when we arrived about 20 minutes ago. I had a chance to talk to him yesterday and today. And I said, all right, you win this thing now. You're ready for Ossoff. He says he's licking his chops because Ossoff is so far left. He even voted against the Laken Riley Act at the beginning. He's so far off the beaten path with Georgia voters that they're going to really define who Ossoff is. Now, Ossoff is sitting on $32 million, though. He can't wait to start spending that against Collins tomorrow. Collins ran a full-on MAGA race. Trump came in late on Sunday and endorsed him. Maybe that was the oomph to get him across the finish line. Either way, though, Collins is all set to take on Ossoff. And the other one was the governor's race. And Kemp and Trump both endorsed Burt Jones, the lieutenant governor. But he's not doing too well. Rick Jackson looks like he's going to be the next governor here in Georgia, at least the Republican candidate. So that's what's happening in the Peach State. A good night for Mike Collins. Let the race begin. It's the only one, the only Senate race where an incumbent Democrat has to defend his turf against a Trump state. Trump won this state, Georgia, by 2 points last time, Rob.
3: Yeah, we're in that spot where pretty much every Tuesday we've got primaries and runoffs. It's New York next week. That's another big one. Rob Astorino, we'll check in with you in just a little bit. Thank you.
19: Downtown Seattle is sparkling. The main tourist corridor near Pike Place Market looks perfect.
20: This is about as clean as I've seen this city.
19: No more homeless drug addicts at the corner of 3rd Ave and Pike Street.
21: Hey, it looks good. This looks good.
19: But it's likely only a temporary fix.
20: They're probably like in Chinatown right now. You're right, they're all there.
3: I mean, isn't this just pathetic? So months in the making, that's downtown Seattle, all cleaned up spick and span for the World Cup. So foreign tourists don't have to see how Americans are actually living in many of these blue cities. So where did all those homeless drug addicts go? as far away from the stadium as possible in Seattle, in Chinatown.
19: Just drive down a few minutes to the Chinatown International District, and the black market of stolen goods is thriving.
0: There it is. The hoard.
2: You feel like the mayor's pressuring people to stay away from downtown because of the FIFA World Cup?
22: Yes. A lot of units are out on patrol.
3: We're sorry to show you that, but we have to. We showed it. We blurred it out. It wasn't much to blur. Jonathan Cho is the independent journalist you just heard from, and Andrea Suarez is the founder and executive director of We Heart Seattle. It's great to have you both. Jonathan, so just a simple, basic question. What happens if all of those homeless drug addicts just start wandering back over toward the soccer stadium in Seattle? Then what?
23: Well, it would be a PR nightmare for Mayor Katie Wilson, and she's already caused a firestorm, right? It's defend the downtown tourist corridor, the waterfront, all the, you know, shopping areas, so all the World Cup fans have a great time so they don't have to see the human suffering and urban decay. Problem is they've all been pushed out to the neighboring communities, Chinatown ID, South Seattle, Rainier Valley, Beacon Hill. They've all turned into containment zones, and the vast majority of those communities are black, brown, and Asian American. So think about the optics. Those communities are saying they're already marginalized, but now they're being further punished just to keep the city looking gleaming and sparkling.
3: It's unbelievable. And they'll all be back once the games are over. Andrea, the mayor spent all this money on these little tiny homes for these homeless drug addicts to get them off the street for the World Cup. But it didn't work. They don't want to be there. What's going on?
24: Well, it takes time. Thanks for having me on, Rob. It takes time to move people into these tiny pallet shelters. And it's hot outside. There's air conditioning. You think that people would be lining up in droves, but they're really nowhere to be found. To the community and to the fans in town, drugs are not free. And, you know, just to be cautious that people do need to commit crimes to support their drug habit. So just as a warning, be on the lookout, you know, for some of the crimes that are fueling these addictions.
3: Yeah. By the way, this is, you know, I see your shirt, Japan, you know, Second World War, Japanese internment is one of the great scars on FDR. This is homeless internment. That's what it is. Get them out of the public eye for the games. Put them somewhere. You can see they've got them walled as well. I thought Democrats didn't like walls. Andrea, I also just want people at home to see what this looks like. So here's a young girl who says that she's 27 years old. Take a look.
23: Every business in Chinatown, it's just one after the other, closed, closed.
25: There's a place right now in Renton called The More We Love that take women in. Do you have a phone? How old are you?
26: I'm 27.
25: All right. This is your lifeline right here, okay?
26: My daughter's 15.
25: Being trafficked, man. She's trafficked and she's not 27.
3: Okay. Take us through that, Andrea. Trafficked and not 27.
24: It's heartbreaking. And my call to action to our mayor is to put more boots on the ground, whether it's social workers with a true intent to get people inside, connected to services. We have a leader who prior defunded our police department, so there's a bit of a leadership issue there. But yeah, young women like this, it's just absolutely heartbreaking. We've been getting private messages all day trying to offer resources to this woman. We were down there again today with The More We Love. We were able to get another woman off the streets today. But this girl is a teenager, if not preteen. She was very young.
3: I was going to say, she looks like, I've got a daughter. She looks like she's like 15 to me.
24: Yeah. We were all stunned. We've been crying all day. We've had multiple calls come in that we seem to care about our brown, black community, women, minorities, underserved communities. But this is what the reality looks like, you know, steps away from this incredible world stage event, which is we're proud to be here. My organization's called We Heart Seattle. I'm fighting for Seattle. But what we saw a couple days ago, I always say I've seen the worst of it, but it just keeps getting worse and worse. More people are coming into Seattle for our services as well.
3: All these tourists, these foreign tourists, they're seeing the lipstick, not the pig. Jonathan, I got 20 seconds. This is happening in World Cup blue run cities, Philly, Seattle, Boston, San Francisco. They're all being cleaned up. Are the people who live in these cities like mad about this at all, that they'll do this for foreigners but not for taxpayers?
23: Yeah. Well, yeah, look, Rob, this is, like you said, putting lipstick on a pig, because the concern now is once the World Cup ends, all of these problems are going to start rushing right back into the urban core where it all started. And again, zero solutions, just temporary Band-Aids. And again, we have a leadership and an accountability issue in this city.
3: All right. Jonathan Cho, Andrea Suarez, appreciate you being here tonight. Keep doing the work that you're doing. Thank you. Hillary Clinton just finally admitted something that we all knew about Joe Biden and covered for years. 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
3: All right, tonight, Infinity Files. In California, liberals are using their kids as pawns to protest a new Elon Musk Tesla diner. This is shocking. Look at this.
10: We're reporting a f***ing racist!
26: We're reporting a pedophile that wants to race children!
3: These kids are 6, 7, and 8 years old, swearing, saying the F word to people who have a Tesla, who go to a diner to plug in their car and then go eat at the diner. It's actually a cool place. I looked at it online. That's just, you're doing that to your kids. What do you think you're setting up the rest of their life to look like? Not good. J.D. Vance wrote a book. He went on The View today, and he tried to break the ice.
8: So Alyssa, this is a show of MAGA Republicans, right? That's what my media team told me? Okay, good.
13: Well, we'll find out.
3: Ooh, dum-dum-dum. Wow, ladies. So you've got the sitting vice president on. It's okay. That's how they treated J.D. Vance. Now look at how they treated Jill Biden last week. Like, this woman is Mick Jagger. Oh, yeah, look at her book. Look at her book. Look at this.
13: Thanks for coming. And it's your
14: great suit. Somebody just sat up there. Miss you.
3: Start laughing. My goodness. Little difference there, wouldn't you say? Little difference. And here is Whoopi trying to ask J.D. Vance something. The problem, she has no idea what she's talking about.
15: What exactly are you talking about, Whoopi? Because
13: I want to know what she's talking about. So in a lot of the
14: museums,
13: there's so many, where they're taking down the actual history that happened in this country, slavery.
3: My that's how I would look as well. That's a great Whoopi example. Whoopi, could you maybe just give us one example, just one, like one concrete, tangible example of what you're talking about? Then I can address your question. Did you see this? Kamala Harris traveled all the way to Austria for a climate summit because things like that are still happening in Austria.
16: He told us most of what we knew would happen, including that he would go after his political enemies using the Department of Justice. I am not surprised that he may be using the Department of Justice to go after a political enemy in the current governor of California.
17: Yeah.
16: You're going to ask me questions about the current president. I'm going to be candid. What is essentially the most callous, corrupt, and incompetent presidential administration America's ever experienced?
3: Yeah, but he kicked your you-know-what, didn't he? Again, the Biden Department of Justice, led by Attorney General Merrick Garland, went after J6ers, Donald Trump, Christians, private citizens, Peter Navarro, Steve Bannon. I could go on literally for the entire night. Once again, another person who does not know when it's time to exit stage left. Hillary Clinton said one thing that made sense, and then she returned to form.
18: He made a terrible mistake. He made a terrible mistake for himself, his legacy, and for the country. He had said that he would not run again. I believe if he had kept to that plan and said in, say, the late summer of 23 that he wasn't going to run, that he was going to pass, you know, the torch to the next generation, we would have had a real contest. Whoever emerged from that contest, whether it was the vice president or a governor or a senator or anybody else, would have beaten Donald Trump.
3: Okay, so I agree with the first part. The second part is insanity. Like, what, Mayor Pete was going to beat Donald Trump in 2024 or anybody else? President Trump will sign an agreement to end the war in Iran. He might not do that Friday. J.D. Vance definitely will. That's the plan. But in the plan right now, there are all these rumors about all this money going to Iran. What's really going on? I'm going to ask Congressman Tim Burchett. He's on the Foreign Affairs Committee. He will join us next.
27: Do you agree with something like that?
28: No.
29: Who's actually going to give the money?
27: Right.
29: You can't really trust Trump to say that he's going to, and then you have to get all these other countries. That's a lot of people to buy into doing this.
28: I think whatever President Trump and Iran is going to have with this deal coming up, we have to wait and see.
27: Do you think any deal that they put on paper with President Trump, is they're going to adhere to? Or they're going to
30: not until it happens. I presume so. Why would you make the deal?
27: You know, you can always talk the talk, but you need to walk the walk. So it's like one of those things, I'll believe it when I see it. If they are going to build a nuclear weapon, do you trust them with nuclear artillery?
29: No, I mean, no, and I don't.
30: So I got to go with, you know, if you go, you got to go. It's like, what's his name said? You know, that's my quarterback. That's my president, huh?
27: Yeah.
30: And it's better than if it would have been Kamala.
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7: 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Nice, right?
1: And was quickly crowned one of the seven wonders of the modern world. President Theodore Roosevelt believed the completion of the canal was essential to American security and prosperity, so he negotiated with the French to purchase the canal's properties and dredging equipment. But when negotiations with Colombia over a canal treaty broke down, Roosevelt backed a local bloodless revolution that lasted only a few hours. And on November 3, 1903, the nation of Panama was born. With the opening of the Panama Canal, the Atlantic and Pacific Oceans were joined, reducing a ship's journey from New York to San Francisco by 9,000 miles. Roosevelt's

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2: See where that goes. In the governor's race, it looks like Burt Jones is losing right now to Rick Johnson. We'll keep an eye on that as we go through the night.
3: We have a deal that's a fair deal. It's a good deal. We are not investing any money in Iran, by the way. That rumor got out there yesterday. It was ridiculous.
2: Yeah, it was ridiculous. I don't know where this narrative came from, but people are taking it seriously, particularly the left, that the U.S. is considering giving money to Iran to rebuild after the war. And even though we have not seen the text of the peace deal, the president made it clear that's not going to happen, that any reports suggesting that he's considering backing the creation of some $300 billion reconstruction fund for Iran is not true. He said, quote, "The story that the U.S. will pay Iran $300 million is fake news put out by the Democrats." J.D. Vance was also asked about it. Take a look.
4: The Iranians are saying that they're going to have access to a $300 billion reconstruction fund. True or false?
5: Well, Ed, that's the sort of thing they could have access to, funded by the Gulf Coast Coalition, so long as they honor their end of the obligation.
2: So what is happening here? Tennessee Congressman Tim Burchett is with us. He's also a member of the House Foreign Affairs Committee. Congressman, good to have you back. So, look, I can't make sense of this. Iran has been threatening genocide against the U.S. and Israel for decades. They won't comply on nukes. They've funded proxy terror groups like the Houthis and Hezbollah. They've killed thousands of people, including Americans. They've tried to assassinate Donald Trump, his family. Why give them a penny once this war is done? I don't get it.
6: I agree. I've got the bill to defund the Taliban, $40 million. We give them about $40 million a week. Yeah, I don't get it. I don't understand why we can't get control of our own money and keep it within our country. I think there's a lot of false narrative out there on what's going on with some of it. But again, these people will hate us for free. There is no reason for us to be involved.
2: Great point. Like, look, keep an eye on the nuclear apparatus, but get out of there. I don't think the American people care about rebuilding Iran. Remember that? Freedom's going to ring throughout Iraq and Afghanistan. Look at it now. By the way, we targeted military targets. All right. I know in the fog of war, things happen, but we didn't knock out their infrastructure that affects them economically, like in any real way. So what are we supposed to rebuild?
6: I have no earthly idea. You're exactly right about the nukes. If they're still in the ground, I think we could monitor that. From what I understand, I was briefed by the president in the White House about we were in the Roosevelt Room months back, and we talked about what had happened and where the nuclear stuff, it was sealed pretty much underground. And I think we could monitor that by satellite if we think they're trying to access it. We need to stop it. But until then, I just think we need to wash our hands of this place and get the heck out. Middle East is quagmire.
2: If we give them hundreds of billions of dollars, however that works, is this a bad deal?
6: Is it what?
2: Is it a bad deal if we do somehow, give them money?
6: I can't see it anywhere being a good deal. But I think you're saying it'll be a lot of the other countries over there involved in it.
2: Yeah.
6: If there's some economic gain to it, we get a return on our investment, then possibly. But, we export energy right now. I still don't see why gas is going up. I realize it's a commodity and I'm an uneducated redneck.
2: I know. You're smarter than I am, sir.
6: But to me, the oil companies are just using this to gouge us.
2: Yeah. The American people, by the way, were not really in support of the Marshall Plan after World War II. Just quickly, we've been following this tick saga. Bill Gates has invested in meat that doesn't come from animals. Now we've got ticks that give people alpha-gal syndrome and makes you allergic to meat. You said on the Joe Rogan podcast that you think Gates is behind it. What do you think is happening?
6: Well, you have somebody that invented a computer that the world has to use, and then apparently they might have invented a virus to go into it, and then they sell the cure for it. It seems like they've already got the market plan laid out in front of

0: I don't trust these folks. You know, they when they tell us that, that cows are the big problem the beef is the problem with the environment and all this. I just don't get it. It doesn't make any sense to me. And then yet we allow them to do this time and time again. We saw it under COVID.
1: Yeah.
0: We still don't know the truth on that. We probably never will. And yet these ticks are just showing up everywhere all of a sudden. And guess who's selling, meatless meat, I guess it is. If I want to eat a green bean, I'll eat a dadgum green bean, but yeah. I don't want it, I don't want it on my grill.
1: Yeah, I'm with you. By the way, these ticks are showing up, the Lone Star tick, they're showing up in places they've never been before, and they carry this alpha-gal syndrome. Congressman, we'll have you back. Good to see you.
0: Thank you, brother. It's always good.
1: Tim Burchett, we appreciate it. Christianity is being censored by Major League Baseball. It is pride versus faith.
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0: and moral principles of the Judeo-Christian faith and the God of that tradition are found throughout the Declaration of Independence. Most presidents of the United States have declared their faith in God and have encouraged us to read the Bible. I'm encouraged to believe that Americans at this hour are striving to retain their spiritual identity despite the inroads of materialism and the rising tide of permissivism. On the front page of a Chicago newspaper some time ago, there appeared a picture of Betsy Ross sewing the first American flag. And over the picture was the captain.
1: Okay, on another note, in America, you are free to worship however you choose. But somehow, America's favorite pastime missed that. But they do want players to celebrate what people do in the bedroom during Pride Month. They definitely want you to celebrate that. Saturday night was Pride Night for the San Francisco Giants, and the team gave players special hats with rainbow-colored Giants logos. But starting pitcher Landon Raup took the mound with a Bible verse from Genesis written across the front of his hat, and two other Giants pitchers did the same thing. A fourth player didn't wear the rainbow hat either.
2: It's just about God's covenant and a promise that he makes to us, that, you know, his faithfulness and his mercy. And it's just kind of something I believe in, and I stand firm in that. And thankfully, we live in a country where, you know, we have the freedom to believe what we want.
1: Beautifully said. But Major League Baseball did not agree. They issued this warning, quote, "The writing on the cap violates our rules and consistent with the normal practice. We have warned the players about future violations," meaning you can celebrate what people do in the bedroom, but celebrating the Bible is definitely a violation. I don't remember Major League Baseball warning the Giants when they wore those Black Lives Matter patches back in 2020. Do you? I don't think so. And I don't remember them saying a word when three-time World Series champion and Cy Young Award-winning pitcher Clayton Kershaw did the exact same thing with a Bible verse on Dodgers Pride Night last year. For context, here's what Giants fans and players had to sit through during Saturday's Pride Night game. Yes, those are dozens of gay people renewing their vows with a huge drag queen right on the field. And I get it, San Francisco's got a big gay population, but does everyone in the stadium have to, like, get behind this and honor what people choose to do in the bedroom? It's like madness. At least some of us still believe in freedom of faith. Vice President J.D. Vance posted, quote, "Trump won. We don't have to do this anymore." And Florida's Attorney General James Upmeyer announced that he is investigating Major League Baseball. Comedian Rob Schneider said the same thing. He'll pay anybody's fine if they're forced to do any of this. As always, have faith. Greg's next.

0: Something to remember as we watch these national and international events unfold as President Trump guides our country, guides much of the world, leads, in effect, much of the world. Those who are opposed to him in this country support the following. Democrats support this, the sexualization of children. They're into it. They can't say they don't like it or else they'll be ostracized by the far left. It happens all the time. This is what President Trump, MAGA, sane people are up against. Those who would defend and make this part of their this is a way of life for them. This is beautiful. This is demonic. All right. There are literally demonic forces at work against this country. And President Trump is kind of the embodiment and way of the country, of sanity. And the people who like this just have to remember that. Those who are opposing him at every turn, you can always point to this and say, you also like this stuff, don't you? And they do. So a little bit of context and perspective, huh? What do you think? I also want to talk about the Iran developments, which are very, very significant. The MOU, they say, is MIA. You know about the MOU, right? The MOU, Memorandum of Understanding. More on that in a second. Everybody wants to see this MOU.
1: On the so-called MOU, I just have one basic question, which is, if this deal is so good, why can't the public see it?
0: All right, we're going to see the MOU, all right? And what are you going to do? Are you going to really back him up on that? MOU, Memorandum of Understanding. Yeah, an MOU. And actually, an MOU is much better than a contract. It's much better than the JCPOA and the Barack Obama Iran deal. Memorandums of Understanding are usually just a page, two, maybe three long. They can vary. And I think I know already what's going to be on this MOU. We previewed it last night, these six main items. Number one, the enriched uranium is removed and destroyed. They promise not to seek nuclear weapons. They won't fund terror. We will lift the sanctions. We'll end the blockade. The strait will be open. Iran becomes a normal country again. Now, do you need a lot more detail than that? Look, not really, actually. There's some technical things, how they're going to get the inspectors in. This is a big part of the deal. They will have to open themselves to inspectors. But I like the idea of an MOU as opposed to the 150-page, 400-page JCPOA. When you have big contracts, big, big contracts, well, they basically are, ooh, wow, that's going very, very fast. There we go. 786 pages long, one that we found on the internet, a corporate merger. It's basically a setup to get out of the contract. These things are way open to interpretation. You can play all kinds of monkey business with the weeds of the contract. Most people, you know, like if you have a job, one of those jobs you have to sign a contract. I don't know. Do you actually look at every single thing? Some people do. Some people do. But when you ride the train, when the unions are negotiating the contract and the Long Island Railroad is threatening to go on strike, what does the normal person do?
2: After wrapping up negotiations on Monday, that coalition of unions says all sides will return to the bargaining table on Thursday. Long Island Railroad union members have been working without a new contract or raises for more than 3 years. The strike has been authorized for May 16th. If it happens, it would be the first Long Island Railroad walkout in more than 30 years.
0: You heard about the labor and they're sitting down at the desk and all this stuff. They have to work all that stuff out, but the gist of it is understood. I think that's important. For instance, a credit card. When you sign up for a credit card, right? Some of those things, the fine print, do you look at all the fine print? I don't. I should, but I don't. But I do pay my credit card bill on time, thanks to my wife. That was not always the case. I was a little bit lax in that area. I'm okay with this. And I know that the diplomats who write this stuff and who get obsessed with this stuff, they're not okay with this. But it works. It works. No dust, no dollars. For those who think that we're going to give them a windfall of cash, that is not the case. J.D. Vance, the president, have said specifically, you'll get money. As we know, you are actually abiding by the situation. And this money is not new money like Obama gave them. This is money that is theirs, but we have it in our banks. We'll be watching them like a hawk. But the no dust, right? No dust. That's basically enriched uranium. We're going to call it dust from now on.
3: My second term, we sent in the B-2 bombers and we terminated their, I call it the nuclear dust, their enriched material, right?
0: Nuclear dust, it has a nice ring to it. So overall, MOU, we'll probably see it on Friday. And something else, a lot of folks say you can't trust the Iranians. And sure, yeah, you probably can't. You can't, they're not wrong.
4: Unless you were homeschooled by a day drinker, no one's confident that Iran's going to do anything.
5: What was my critique? What were the critiques of so many people? You can't trust Iran to do the right thing on a nuclear deal.
6: But in my judgment, you can't trust the Iranians.
0: That's a fair point. Then again, we do know the Iranians are human beings, right? Yeah, I know they have a culture of deceit, but they are, you know, not totally different from us. And we hit them hard. We took out their leadership, right? This is a human, forget Iranians, humans are going to react to this. We pounded them hard, right? This didn't happen. In 47 years, this did not happen. We just took it. They never expected this. People say, well, for 47 years, they were getting ready. We sunk their navy, this battleship. You don't think they're licking their wounds? They're worried inside? They are. And the economy over there is non-existent. All right? So Democrats like to talk up Iran, right? Oh, Iran has somehow won this war. That is preposterous, okay? And the other thing, the way this was negotiated, the way we conducted ourselves, the Americans, a million times better than what John Kerry did under Barack Obama. Anybody remember the famous quote he is said to have uttered as he walked into the room with all of those negotiators? He said, "I can't leave this room without a deal." John Kerry. And the Iranians were tickled with that. That was just a signal. We can get whatever. He's got to go home with a deal. We'll get whatever we want. So that's kind of interesting. And remember, our president, in a good way, is a little bit crazy. Come on. We know he's a little bit nuts. And that's okay. In fact, it's to our advantage. And this whole idea that he campaigned on, I'll never start a war, that's not true, especially when it came to Iran. He's been talking about this for many years.
7: I'm going to bomb the shit out of them. It's true. I don't care. I don't care. They've got to be stopped.
8: I would bomb the shit out of them.
9: I would just bomb those suckers.
10: That's right. I'd blow up the pipes. I'd blow up the reef. I'd blow up every single inch. There would be nothing left.
11: But if I were the president, I would inform the threatening country, in this case Iran, that if you do anything to harm this person, we are going to blow your largest cities and the country itself to smithereens. We're going to blow it to smithereens. You can't do that.
0: Or he always said he would never, never, ever. No, part of the deal is like no president would say, I'm never going to start a war. You got to have to actually have that as an option. And it's one of the reasons why you call it the Department of War, not the Department of Defense. We're always on the defensive note. Sometimes you got to be proactive to remove the threat. Too bad we weren't proactive before September 11, 2001, when all those memorandums were coming in about how dangerous things were. All right, so here we are. The MOU is coming sooner or later. Some people are wringing their hands that it's just an MOU and not a great, big, crazy document. Well, those great, big, crazy, long documents, there's a way to get out of every single one. Okay? If you read them closely enough, there's always. And people look at the same document and see two different things. A memorandum of understanding, an MOU, nice and simple, nice and short, is actually better than a 600-page JCPOA that gives everything away. Anybody ever see the movie about how they started McDonald's, right? Pretty interesting film. The Kroc brothers. And no, not the Kroc brothers. Actually, it was the McDonald brothers. And a guy named Ray Kroc joined the McDonald brothers and had a contract, and the McDonald brothers basically didn't know what they were doing, and Kroc wound up running circles around them, and the rest is kind of history.
12: You have no right. You are to stop this instant.
13: Is that clear?
14: Nah.
12: What the hell does that mean, nah?
13: You will abide by the terms of your deal.
14: I am through taking marching orders from you. You and your endless parade of no's, constantly cowering in the face of progress.
13: If phony powdered milkshakes
12: is your idea of progress, you have a profound misunderstanding of what McDonald's is about.
14: I have a far greater understanding of McDonald's than you two yokels.
13: What?
12: You will do as we say.
14: No.
12: You have a contract.
14: You know, contracts are like hearts. They're made to be broken.
0: Ooh, a killer. Now, I'm not condoning breaking a contract. You shouldn't do that. But the longer they get, the more complex they get. You know, the more wiggle room people can find and the better they can feel about doing something. Like, hey, we would not have McDonald's if it wasn't for what that guy did very aggressively, very boldly. The McDonald brothers, may they rest in peace, are still probably bitter about the whole thing. All right, so the memorandum of understanding, I can live with that. Hey, one other thing about these contracts. You get to a point where you see you're being screwed over, right? Now, look, I know that's more sophisticated than this. It's a little bit more complicated, but not necessarily. What are the objectives? No more nukes. Don't fund terror. We'll end the blockade. Strait of Hormuz open, and you can be a normal country again. That sounds actually quite reasonable and doable. All right, next, please. Gavin Newsom, please look at me. Newsom, the guy is desperate. You know, he's leaving office at the end of the year. And this is a guy who really looks like he's just stirring stuff to stir stuff, right? He wants to be investigated. Back in the day, it was quite the feather in your cap if you were on Nixon's enemies list. He wants the same thing with Trump.
15: Donald Trump directed his Department of Justice to investigate me. And just in the last week, I've learned that his campaign has reached my own home. To get me, he's coming after my wife, Jen, a public servant, a woman who's dedicated her life to supporting women and girls.
0: Number one, I can't stand that again. Women and girls, don't say that. It sounds gross. Boys and girls, men and women. Ladies and gentlemen, boys and girls, right? Doesn't that sound more wholesome? Women and girls, and her charity is crazy. Let's take a look at her, by the way. Very, you know, pleasant woman, I guess, when she's... We have a picture of Gavin Newsom and the husband. We just might... There they are. Nice people. When they're not at work. When they're not at work. All right. Keep going with Gavin.
15: Someone who has done nothing wrong other than having the temerity to advocate for what she believes in. If they can't intimidate me, they'll go after the mother of our children. Donald Trump picked the wrong target. We have nothing to hide.
0: Oh, that's not true. I'll get to that in a moment. But did you hear what he just said? The mother of our children. This is the dyslexia, possibly, again. You know, he talks about dyslexia as it's some sort of thing that makes him charming. There's a downside to being dyslexic, all right? And we're going to talk about that, too. This guy... You can't go running around saying, I have a learning disability, and think that people are only going to like you for that or promote you for that. Next.
15: To Donald Trump, who I know is watching because he watches everything, I have a message for you. You can subpoena my records. You can investigate me. You can harass me. Put my name on every and any enemies list you have, but leave my wife and family out of your personal vendetta.
0: You see, he wants the attention. He's almost begging. You can do that to me. You can put me. You can come after me. He wants it. Now, the wife, I wonder how she feels about this. This is not the way you talk to your wife. You don't talk to her. I don't talk to my wife. Hi, honey. You don't do that. And he does that. And it's weird. And it suggests to me there might be a little bit of a problem at home. Watch.
15: I'd like to say something to my wife. These times are not normal. They're not ordinary. I love you, and I'm sorry he's doing this. You have not earned a single one of the indignities that he's trying to inflict on you and our children.
0: All right. Well, as John Travolta said, you brung it up. So we're going to have to talk about the wife, all right, and her weirdo habits and things that she has done and not done over the years that I think raise grave concerns about her integrity, about her judgment, and the rest. Again, you brought it up, okay? So let's go to Gavin Newsom's book. And something very, you know, potentially sad, but no, I know too much, and I know it's just weird. Watch.
16: Anguish found her once more, this time as a young actress and producer in Hollywood who had her own terrible encounter with Harvey Weinstein in a Beverly Hills hotel.
0: After this. Ooh, Harvey Weinstein. Harvey Weinstein, the Hollywood guy who's in jail right now. She had an encounter with Harvey Weinstein. Yeah, she says she was sexually assaulted, but she said that, well, watch this.
16: We were attending a Hollywood function one evening when Weinstein intruded on our intimate space, lumbering within a few inches of Jen, ostensibly to say hello. He did not even pretend to notice my presence, but the way he looked at her, I'll never forget. I watched the color drain from Jen's face and her body stiffen.
0: Okay, did that really happen? I have my doubts, and anybody with common sense, anybody who's fair-minded should doubt that any of that happened. She did testify against Harvey Weinstein. Take a look.
17: California's first partner, Jennifer Siebel Newsom, testifying under the name Jane Doe 4 as she came face-to-face with Harvey Weinstein in a courtroom Monday. Siebel Newsom broke into tears when asked to identify Weinstein in court, saying, quote, "He's staring at me."
0: Okay, very emotional, right? Very emotional. She also said, they asked her, like, why were you saying things on social media? Well, I never thought I'd be called to court. I never thought I'd have to answer for these things that I was saying out loud to people. I never thought I'd be here. All right, now I got to give you a bit more context. Who remembers when Gavin Newsom got busted for having sex with his best friend's wife? I do. And look, people make mistakes. This was a big one. He said he was sorry. But I got to tell you something about it that very few people know. First, watch.
18: Everything you've heard and read is true. And I am deeply sorry about that. I've hurt someone I care deeply about, Alex Turk, his friends and family. And that is something that I have to live with and something that I am deeply sorry for. I'm also sorry that I've let the people of San Francisco down.
0: All right. So he basically paid no price for that. Came clean. Very Bill Clinton-esque. Right. Finally told the truth. So at this point, he's dating his future wife, Jennifer Siebel. Right. That's her name. And what is Jennifer Siebel doing? She's emailing Harvey Weinstein asking for PR advice on how to handle this situation. Jennifer Siebel Newsom emailed Weinstein for advice amid the Gavin. Emailed him in 2007, 2 years after he allegedly raped her, seeking advice for how to handle bad press when then-boyfriend Gavin Newsom admitted to having an affair with his campaign manager's wife. How is this helping women and girls? It's not. Next quote, please, if you don't mind. There's one more. Siebel Newsom defended Newsom, who was the mayor of San Francisco at the time and is now governor of California, and made disparaging comments about the woman, calling her the culprit in the affair. Isn't that something? You know, they say she made her career defending women and girls, and here she is slamming women. And also, if you believe the charges about Harvey Weinstein, if she knew that all that time ago, that's 10 years before Me Too. Think of all the people she could have saved if that really happened to her. Why didn't she? But I don't think it necessarily did, because she's emailing the guy. That's very weird. She didn't. There are a million people you can go to for PR advice, right? Okay, I'm sorry, Gavin. You brung it up, and there's more where that came from. Stay with us if you don't mind. J.D. Vance on The View. That was pretty wild. And is this true? Is it true about... Very surprising out of Georgia, everybody. Hold everything. Burt Jones lost his primary in Georgia for governor behind Rick Jackson. How about that one? Burt Jones was endorsed by POTUS. Well, that's how it went, and we're projecting that. I'm very surprised. Well, let's just see, you know. But those are the results right now. Rick Jackson will go on to face, if everything holds, Keisha Lance Bottoms, the former mayor of Atlanta, in the general election this fall.
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0: somewhere I read of the freedom of assembly. Somewhere I read of the freedom of speech. Somewhere I read of the freedom of press. Somewhere I read that the greatness of America is the right to protest.
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4: Rolling hills of Northern Virginia. Bull Run Regional Park is a place of natural beauty, but beneath these peaceful landscapes lies the site of one of the most pivotal and bloodiest battles of the Civil War. This is Bull Run, where on July 21st, 1861, the first major battle of the Civil War erupted. Known as the First Battle of Manassas in the South, it was a brutal clash between Union and Confederate forces, a battle that shattered illusions of a short war and signaled years of carnage to come. I'm Lucy Celia, and this is An American Place on Newsmax.
5: Hey, I'm Carl Higbee from Newsmax. Look, I'm unapologetically pro-American, and honestly, this is the one place that lets me call it how it is. I'm not holding back. 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
6: 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Vance, on The View. Now, I have a policy on this show. Never show clips from The View, all right? I know, they're idiots, and they say idiotic things. It's a free country. You're allowed to do that. Regrettably, they... You can have a dumb show and say dumb things. Knock yourself out. But when J.D. Vance shows up, it's just too good, right? The IQ differential. It's an amazing thing to behold. He has a new book about his faith. We look forward to talking to J.D. Later on this week. The vice president. But he was just awesome and ran circles around these people. Take a look at Whoopi Goldberg. I don't know what the hell she was doing, and I don't think she knows either.
7: You know how hard it is. You have folks of color in your family.
8: Sure.
7: So when you see, you know, things, the Emmett Till stuff coming down, or them doing all kinds of removal of information of right. black heroes. How does that sit with you?
8: Well, what exactly are you talking about, Whoopi? Because you just,
7: I want to know what she's talking about. So in a lot of the,
9: Museums.
7: Where they're taking down the actual history that happened in this country. Slavery happened. All kinds of stuff happened. And it seems that it has been very easy for this administration to remove that and also to denigrate black folks who have worked their behinds off to get this American dream.
8: Okay, so you say that we're anti-minority or anti-black.
7: No, I didn't say that. I asked. See?
8: Well, okay, fine. Be fair.
7: Don't start any stuff
8: All
7: with
8: right,
7: me,
8: okay,
7: man. Don't
8: right.
7: get me in trouble.
6: The audience is so silly. Yapping away and... Anyway, look, what she was getting at, I think, was, yes, there was this idea that America should not lead with the negative all the time. We had that with Joe Biden, right? Always slamming America, telling ghost stories about America, bringing up slavery all the time. I remember during the Biden years, the National Archives, a nonpartisan institution, no, totally wacko, they had this celebration of American sports, right? Okay, cool. Celebration of American sports. That's nice. Look at how Biden's National Archives celebrates America's sports.
10: Hundreds of thousands of Native children were forced or coerced to attend boarding schools, many funded by the federal government. The goal of the school's programs has been described as kill the Indian to save the man. Many students resisted through sports. Playing basketball, football, and baseball allowed them to express pride in their tribal identities and demonstrate their power.
6: You hear that part about the war and the white man and all the and genocide? They get into the just can't you just lighten up on America once? Yes, I learned about slavery in first grade.

0: I remember it well. Mrs. McAllister in first grade, Schubert School in Baldwin. And then Tracy brought in Martin Luther King, and we all heard about him in first grade in 1975, I think. All right, J.D. Vance, you got to watch the whole thing to really take it in, all right? They tried to shout him down, and they did plenty of it. Very ignorant people. I'm sorry, it was not. Hillary Clinton is now saying Joe Biden should not have run for president. Lying really is just a way of life for her, right? I mean, she may not remember what she says. She's drunk half the time, they say. I remember, and we'll be right back.
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0: All right, so the Iran deal, enriched uranium removed, destroyed, no seeking of nuclear weapons, won't fund terror, we lift the sanctions, end the blockade, strait is open, Iran becomes a normal country again, plus inspections. Listen to J.D. Vance, though, about the money.
1: The Iranians are saying that they're going to have access to a $300 billion reconstruction fund. True or false?
2: Well, Ed, that's the sort of thing they could have access to, funded by the Gulf Coast Coalition, so long as they honor their end of the obligation.
0: All right. There's some controversy about that, some pushback, perhaps. The experts join us. Christian Whitten, former senior advisor in the Trump and Bush administrations and also at the Center for National Interest, and Blaine Holt, the retired general. You first, if you don't mind. What do you think about that money, and what do you think overall about where we are and some of the skepticism?
3: Well, don't let it fly out of the United States Treasury, because, quite frankly, we've given enough. At the same time, we don't need Iran slipping back into basket case status, have another revolution, some radical group emerges to the top simply because they couldn't put their cities back together again. No, and it would be so much better if the GCC countries actually all lent a hand and took a stake in this, because it's part of, after all, the vision of the Abraham Accords, that they would all be entangled in each other economically and by other means, diplomatically, but not militarily. And so if the fastest way to do that is to get them all working together. So $300 billion, oh my gosh, we're putting together a $1.5 trillion defense budget. Think about that. So maybe less war, more cooperation, and yes, projects, and they have to behave themselves. So you've got stick and carrots all over the place.
0: Christian Whitten, your thoughts, please.
4: Well, this is pay for promises, and it's not just the $300 billion, which the president mischaracterized as $300 million. It starts with a $12 billion handout. That's what Iran expects, and it's held by Qatar, which is more than willing to hand that over. President rightly ran for the office, criticizing Obama for a terrible nuclear deal that involved putting $1.7 billion on airplanes and sending them to Tehran. So that was a $1.7 billion sweetener for a bad deal. Now we're up to $12 billion. And then on top of that, there's $300 billion fund. And we have an agreement that's just, you know, aspirational. We have Vice President Vance saying things about the Iranian regime and the presence of moderates that we used to ridicule the Democrats for saying. Even ridiculed the Reagan administration because they traded arms for hostages because they thought there was a make-believe moderate faction in Iran. That is what J.D. Vance unfortunately seems to have sold President Trump. Iran is not going to join the Abraham Accords because the Iranian regime, regardless of what face it puts on today, is committed to the destruction of Israel in the same way it is committed to the murder of Americans.
0: All right. But you know what? If they don't have a nuclear weapon, if we can ensure that, if we have the inspections, I would like a different system over there. I would like it if they didn't hate Israel. But we went in there for no nuclear weapon. And I'm not. And oh, by the way, can I just put this tweet up from President Trump? You mentioned the yes, he did say $300 million. OK, and it's $300 billion. But you know what? This shows me, and this is what is so valuable about Trump truth and Trump in general. This is him. This is unfiltered. I tweet all the time myself. Typos galore. You could say, well, he's the president. I don't know. As a fellow tweeter, I tweet when I'm mad. I tweet when I'm this. I tweet when I'm that. I tweet when I want to. And it works. That's authenticity. It's not fake. And the number may be wrong, but anyway, Blaine Holt, Christian said a lot of things there. We respect Christian, but what do you say?
3: I absolutely respect Christian. And at the end of the summer or the end of next year, he may be well right. What I'm saying is that we're in a military diplomatic sausage factory, and we're still putting it together. But if we look at some of the results that are very different than the history that Christian's talking about, which is, oh, they don't have a military anymore. The IRGC seems to be sunsetting, not projecting power. We can reserve the right to go smack down any of them that we want. We're looking at the end of the mullahs and the extremist Islamic Republic of Iran. They're not going to survive this. The civilians may, the Artesh may. There are chapters yet to be played out. We have now made an investment in this going forward. So is it going to be, here's $12 billion, and I sure hope you don't give any of this to Hezbollah? bad behavior will get President Trump's attention. I don't think he has any idea about leaving this patient open on the operating table with his legacy no less at stake. And I think he's very well apprised as to what the failures were that went before him.
0: People say you can't trust the Iranians. I agree with that. Then again, we know something about human nature. They were killed, all right? Their leaders were killed big time, right, on the first night. And who the hell knows what the status is of that guy's son? What else? We took out targets all over the place. Nothing like this happened since, well, ever, quite frankly, to the Islamic regime. How about when we sank that battleship? And also, the economy has kind of ground to a halt. And J.D. Vance has been saying, and I really listened to him when he says this, Iran says one thing publicly and another thing privately. I know other people who act that way, too. Christian.
4: Well, J.D. Vance was against all of those excellent things you just mentioned, as far as I can tell. We don't really know what's been discussed behind closed doors in the White House. But the idea of saying, of just declaring victory and move on. Yeah, they have uranium dust, but Trump has destroyed the means of enriching that. That's a great thing. So instead of signing a terrible

0: deal that the Iranians are going to break that's going to avail them a lot of things and a lot of what frankly sounds like what was done with North Korea that ended up with North Korea getting a nuclear weapon.
1: What's the number one thing you want, Christian? What's the number one thing you want that you don't see happening right now is what?
0: I would militarily reopen the Strait of Hormuz and tell Iran that we're going to come back and mow the lawn whenever we need to if they don't comply. Forget the carrot, just use the stick.
1: Well, I think that's part of the plan. All right. Blaine, would you agree with that? I mean, like, that's our we're not putting down the stick. We don't give up our military. We don't give up our nukes. We don't give up
2: part
1: anything.
2: Of the plan. Diplomatic military sausage making. More to come.
1: All right. Gentlemen, thank you. Thank you both. Christian Whitten and Blaine Hull. Amazing. We'll be right back.
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4: Hi, I'm Katrina Ziff. I've worked on the red carpet, I've worked at Vogue magazine, and now I work at Newsmax, and I couldn't be happier because it's all about bringing the most important stories in the world directly to you.
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6: President Kennedy's bold pledge in the 1960s made space travel a national priority, putting America's first spaceport at Cape Canaveral, Florida. In February 1962, Friendship was launched from the Cape, carrying astronaut John Glenn. Shortly after the death of President Kennedy in 1963, President Lyndon Johnson signed an executive order naming the complex on Florida's Merritt Island the John F. Kennedy Space Center.
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6: This wall of highly polished black granite is emblazoned with the names of 24 astronauts, including the fallen crew of Apollo 1, led by Gus Grissom, Ed White, and Roger Chaffee. More would join the honored dead from the Space Shuttle Challenger and Columbia. Tourists to Kennedy Space Center can marvel at some of mankind's greatest space vehicles, like the Space Shuttle Atlantis and the Hubble Telescope. Today, Kennedy Space Center is busier than ever. There's a new space race underway as private companies are going into space. The SpaceX Dragon launches astronauts to the International Space Station from the same spot that once launched the Apollo rockets. America's first spaceport is a memorial to our greatest achievements, but it still remains a launching place to our most promising future in the stars. I'm Lucy Celia, and this is An American Place on Newsmax TV.
4: And letting you decide what's best for you and your family.
1: Who remembers Joe Biden and empathy? You know, empathy is a word. I learned about it like in 10th grade psychology. And then it was kind of weaponized, if you will, that word weaponized. And part of it was the

0: fake news that Donald Trump lacked empathy. And suddenly, everybody was talking about empathy. I sensed it was a great big scam, that something was up. Well, one of the smartest guys in the world, Dr. Gad Saad, author, Suicidal Empathy. He's also host of the Saad Truth podcast. And by the way, he's at Ole Miss. Dr. Gad Saad, scholar at the Declaration of Independence Center for the Study of American Freedom at Ole Miss. Welcome, doctor. I see you quoted everywhere. What an honor to... There you are. Thanks for being here. Tell us a little bit about the book. And if you don't mind, is that... Am I onto something about the weaponization?
1: Yeah, exactly. Look, many people have already started to write hit pieces against me, arguing that I'm purporting that I want to create a dark world where empathy ceases to matter. And I'm doing no such thing. I fully recognize that as a social species, empathy is a laudable virtue, right? For you and I to have a meaningful conversation, I need to put myself in your mind and vice versa. That's called cognitive empathy. So properly modulated and well-calibrated empathy is a beautiful thing. But like Aristotle explained to us several thousand years ago, too little of something is not good, too much of something is not good, and much of life is about finding the sweet spot, and that exactly applies to empathy. Suicidal empathy is the pathological dysregulation of empathy. It basically hyperactivates, it hyperfires in the wrong situations, and it targets the wrong targets. Put those three together and you get suicidal empathy.
0: And doctor, I feel like it was promoted as an idea more than it was practiced. And people heard it from political elites, Democrats specifically. Empathy, empathy, empathy is a great thing. I don't believe they signed up for it, but it had a trickle-down effect. And there are now people who are killing themselves with suicidal empathy. Is that a fair? Is that there?
1: Exactly right. Look, the Democrats are known as the party of empathy. Barack Obama was colloquially referred to as the empathizer in chief. But again, you cannot organize a society in terms of unrestrained compassion, infinite tolerance, orgiastic kindness, right? Like most things in life, there is a inverted U-shape to empathy. As I said, if you're a psychopath, you exhibit no empathy. If you care so much about your rapists more than you care about the fact that the rapists raped you, that's suicidal empathy.
0: And when I look at President Trump, it's interesting, and I think we might have some video of him. I don't know if you remember, but during COVID, he spoke loud and clear about the threat for people at home who were shut in, the susceptibility to drugs and alcohol, and that could lead to suicide. And I thought, you know what, this is possibly the, for somebody who's not supposed to have any empathy, they kept saying, this seemed to me like the ultimate in empathy in a positive way.
1: Exactly. And I mean, that reflex applies in countless contexts, right? When I say that there shouldn't be open border immigration policies because not all immigrants are equally likely to internalize the ethos of American exceptionalism, people will say, you're so mean. You're such a hypocrite. You yourself, Dr. Saad, you are an immigrant. So how could you not want all immigrants to come in? Well, that's like arguing that Fido, the house cat, is a feline and the wild lion is a feline. Since they're both called feline, I am equally likely to cuddle with both of them, right? So the fact that I'm an immigrant and Muhammad Ahmad is also an immigrant from Waziristan doesn't imply that we are both equally likely to contribute to society.
0: Dr. Gad Saad, thank you so much. Suicidal Empathy, available wherever books are sold. And forgive me, Gad Saad, the Gad part, is that short for something?
1: No, Gad is actually a Hebrew name. It's one of the 12 tribes of Israel.
0: Very beautiful. I should have known that. Dr. Gad Saad, appreciate it very much. And we'll
1: thank
0: be right
1: you,
0: back.
1: Thank you, sir. Cheers.
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0: Exiles who died during the failed Bay of Pigs invasion in 1961. On a lighter note, a Walk of Fame commemorates local artists and Latin personalities, including Celia Cruz, Willie Chirino, and Queen of Latin Rhythm, Gloria Estefan. When 6-year-old Cuban refugee Elian Gonzalez was found floating off of the Florida coast in 1999, he lived here with relatives. And when the U.S. government forcibly sent the boy back to Cuba, Little Havana went into an uproar, with many saying it cost Al Gore the 2000 presidential election. One thing is certain, there is no other place like Little Havana, except perhaps Havana itself. I'm Lucy Celia, and this is An American Place on Newsmax TV.
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8: Silly Joe. I said all along, I mean, I'm talking all the way back in 2021, that there was no way that guy could run for president and that he would be the nominee. I'm very proud of that prediction. Hillary said the opposite, the absolute, and she was so proud of it back then.
9: I saw the president and the first lady at the White House just 2 days ago, and I love their energy, their commitment, their determination, and, you know, I'm all in to reelect people who got things done. That's what this country needs.
8: Yeah, and she saw them, and they had so much energy and all that stuff. What is she saying now, right? Now, now is she telling the truth? I mean, or is she just going with the flow, or who knows with these liars, but watch.
10: He made a terrible mistake. He made a terrible mistake for himself, his legacy, and for the country. He had said that he would not run again. And, you know, counterfactual narratives are always a bit tricky. But I believe if he had kept to that plan and said in, say, the late summer of 23 that he wasn't going to run, that he was going to pass, you know, the torch to the next generation, we would have had a real contest. And very sadly, I believe whoever emerged from that contest, whether it was the vice president or a governor or a senator or anybody else, would have beaten Donald Trump.
8: It's interesting because in 2023, that's when she was really all into it, right? That statement we just heard, September of 2023. It's fascinating. These people have power and they have influence, but they're afraid. The party, whatever, why get all that power if you can't tell the truth? You know, why go through? What good is it? So, it's a shame. All right, we have one more thing. Today is June 16th, 2026. 11 years ago today, do you remember where you were? I'll give you a hint. It's a

0: Day that President Trump declared, came down that escalator, the first run for President of the United States. And I was in the room and I made a startlingly accurate prediction. Be right back.
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4: Five highest grossing restaurants in America. 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
7: I call upon the scientific community in our country, those who gave us nuclear weapons, to turn their great talents now to the cause of mankind and world peace.
8: On March 23, 1983, President Reagan surprised not only the nation, but members of his own cabinet and military by announcing an Oval Office address that the United States would embark on creating an anti-missile system to stop and destroy nuclear-tipped missiles in space. Reagan called the program the Strategic Defense Initiative, or SDI, while his critics quickly dubbed the program Star Wars. Still, the idea gained popular support and played a key role in undermining this on Newsmax TV.
0: So, that was a big moment. I didn't know what to expect on June 16, 2015, when a man who never held political office before, never ran for political office, announced that he was running for president, and he won, right? It was amazing. Just an amazing journey. June 16, 2015. You may remember, right? America doesn't win anymore. We can win. We're getting it taken advantage of. And the speech hit me. And I was in the room. Through a coincidence, my co-anchor at the time was friendly with Michael Cohen. He said, you want to come to Trump Tower? We hear something's going to happen. We thought it might be a new TV show or whatever. We had no idea what the hell was going to happen. And he did it. And then a camera came up to us right away after the show, after the speech, and said a few things.
9: I think he might be a game changer in this race. Listen to that speech. It's going to go over well in certain precincts in Iowa, New Hampshire. This is a big deal. This is not a joke.
0: 11 years ago today. And actually, I got to go up to the office. That was my first and only Trump rally, actually. That was a Trump rally officially, and it was the only one I've ever been to. It's funny. I watch them all on TV. I thought the UFC, I don't think the UFC counts. So I think if you got to go to, if you can only go to one, that was the one. And how about that prediction? The fake news, nobody. They laughed at us. They thought, all those idiots, they don't know what they're talking about. And if I said that on TV, you should have seen the stuff I was telling my friends. I'm like, he's going to win. He's going to go all the way. I'm telling you, this is real. And they were like, mm-mm. Fascinating. And it's been a wild ride and amazing to watch. What a time to be alive. Have a great one. We'll see you back here tomorrow.

0: Good evening. I'm Mercedes Schlapp. Welcome to the Right Squad. Tonight, it was 6-1 and still no match as Vice President J.D. Vance sets the record straight on The View. Gavin Newsom plays the victim yet again as he claims the Department of Justice is unfairly coming after him. But is he telling the whole story? And there may be a few sane minds left in Nancy Pelosi's San Francisco as some baseball players stand up to the leftist juggernaut known as Pride Month. All that and more coming up this hour. But first, last night we told you about the epic UFC fight held on the White House lawn on Sunday. The night was chock full of patriotism, camaraderie, and good old-fashioned fun. So it should come as no surprise that some lunatics wanted to try and spoil the fun for everyone else. Details emerged earlier today that the FBI foiled an alleged plot to attack the event at the White House. FBI Director Kash Patel wrote on X, "On June 10th, FBI and our law enforcement partners became aware of a potential threat to the UFC America 250 event in Washington, D.C., involving individuals outside of the national capital region. And thanks to the rapid action of this FBI, our partners, and the Department of Justice in a multi-state operation, multiple individuals are now in custody and allegedly planned attacks were stopped cold. The FBI made several arrests connected to the plot, including 19-year-old Tyson Proper in Ohio, who the FBI says was planning the coordinated attack during Sunday's event, where drones would detonate in one area of the fighting arena, and his group would start shooting as people evacuated. He faces conspiracy to commit an offense against the U.S., attempted murder of any officer or employee of the U.S., and gun charges. U.S. Secret Service Chief Sean Curran said his agency worked very closely with the FBI to protect the event and the president. The commander-in-chief was asked about the threat during his trip to France for the G7.
1: Mr. President, were you briefed on the attack plans for the UFC event at the White House? The FBI thwarted an attack.
2: I haven't heard about it, no. But I watched, the attack that I watched were the fighters.
0: Let's jump right in. Foldy, I'm going to start with you. All suspects in custody, American citizens, no foreign nexus. Are you surprised?
3: This is a huge problem, and there's some discussion of the level of seriousness of the plot, the level of competence. But here's the thing. When foreign and domestic people have come within a hair's breadth of murdering the president of the United States, I don't really care. I think that any threat against this president's life in particular can't be taken seriously enough, given the complete ineptitude and ball dropping that we've seen from the Secret Service, the FBI, way too many times. So let's get that out of the way. The fact that it is all homegrown is, again, a serious problem. And you saw last week, Republicans were saying that Democrats are jeopardizing America by not reauthorizing this FISA surveillance program that would potentially allow for foreign terrorists, of which there are many trying to kill Trump. This happens to have been a domestic plot. But look at this guy, this fat, bald guy, for example. This guy is 19 years old. These people, let's also say their motive, they're left-wing anti-Semitic terrorists. They wanted to kill people affiliated with AIPAC and with Trump.
0: That's right.
3: And this shows you that anti-Semitism, it's not only a brain virus and a mind virus, it's a physical virus.
0: Look
3: at that guy, Tyson Proper.
0: Yeah.
3: What 19-year-old looks like that?
0: Let me get Jason in here because, I mean, you're talking about the fact that that is true. They were going, these suspects, they were going after members, congressional members who were getting AIPAC support, which we know is the Jewish group. In addition to that, they were going after the capitalist elites. I mean, what is happening to many of these individuals that are American citizens who, it goes beyond Trump derangement syndrome, willing to really trying to, you know, kill. It's like Luigi Mangiano. That's what it made me think of, Jason.
4: I think a lot of people are frustrated with the elites in this country.
0: So you go kill them?
4: And no, I'm not saying that that's what should be done. I'm just pointing out the fact what's precipitating a lot of these acts is that people are frustrated, people are struggling, and then usually, and this is, you can go throughout history, when people feel like they are frustrated, they are struggling economically, it starts getting crazy. And that's exactly what you're seeing here. I don't think that there was any chance that that was going to be successful. They were going to fly drones over the White House and be able to kill members of Congress. And AIPAC is a bipartisan organization. It's not left or right. They fund a lot of left-wing
3: candidates. They wanted to
4: half of the Democrats were funded by AIPAC.
0: But we've seen time and time again a potential assassination attempt against the president, targeting the president.
5: I think this is alarming. I think that... you know, you and I were in the White House on 9/11, the day we ran out, and we assumed, you know, there was a wives' tale that they were like missiles under the fountains. You know, these urban legends that were really protected and safe make people feel better. But the reality is we're this close to tragedy at all times, and I'm glad the FBI did their job well.
0: Yeah, well, and I mean, this raises the question, Ashley, about July 4th. I mean, the president's called
3: Absolutely.
0: For a massive rally, the largest fireworks display. How, you know, the FBI, I always feel like, thank God they caught these people. But there have been those incidents we saw in Butler, Pennsylvania, where the president literally almost got shot in the head.
6: Right, and it's a coordination with a lot of these agencies a lot of the time. So whether it be Secret Service, yes. I mean, that was on White House grounds. They're obviously funded by the Department of Homeland Security. Then you have the FBI's coordination. So it's really this law enforcement coordination effort that typically is the failure here. Luckily, they seem to stop the threat before it even came to D.C. in this case. I mean, they found that there was Signal chat. If you need an explanation of why Signal is not a safe chatting app, I mean,
3: well,
6: you can see this right here, actually.
3: One of their moms also called the feds. One of the moms, I think, that
6: discussed
3: the 19-year-old's mom said, hey, it sounds like my son.
6: Well, and it seems like similar with the White House Correspondents' Dinner, where there was, you know, the aspect of the guy running in. And as soon as that was basically happening, he had a family member also calling in Secret Service office to tell them at the same time. So there is some parallels here, but they were able to stop. And that's what they should be doing. As the agency, and that's their.
3: And did we say good job to that mom?
4: The FBI also should give us more information on Butler.
6: I agree.
4: And they shut down that investigation, and that is troubling and strange.
0: Absolutely. So. Yes. We all agree.
6: I think we should.
0: Looking ahead, President Trump is making preparations for our nation's 250th birthday. In a Truth Social post, he wrote in part, "On July 4th, at the Lincoln Memorial and Washington Monument in beautiful and safe Washington, D.C., we are going to host the most spectacular Trump rally of them all, a tribute to America. To conclude the program and commemorate this historic occasion, I will be launching what will be the largest fireworks show in history, right here in our nation's capital. Do not miss it." Foldy, you got to spend some time with Interior Secretary Doug Burgum yesterday, who detailed just how big this celebration will be.
7: This year, because of the size and scale of the thing, there are so many locations where the fireworks are going to be going off, including barges.
8: It'll be the largest, if I may say the numbers, sir? 851,000 fireworks.
7: Wow. And the number last year was?
8: 7,000.
0: Wow. 851,000 fireworks planned, and this huge rally with the president. Foldy, how will the FBI and Secret Service, are they going to keep this event secure?
3: Okay, great question. I don't know the answer to that, but I do want to talk about the fireworks for a second here.
0: You're very excited about the fireworks.
3: Look, 7,000 last year, that's more fireworks than I've ever set off. But we're going over, 100x of that or 10x, whatever. So a giant number more than the 7,000. And so I posted this video. And then, of course, the left, they hate everything fun. These people were tweeting about how, oh, this is going to be so bad for the air pollution. I'm sorry. It's America 250. I don't care about your air pollution. I would go so far as saying the 4th of July for our 250th birthday. It doesn't even matter.
6: They need a budget.
0: Jason,
3: we get a free pass for setting off the fireworks.
0: Are you concerned about the air pollution with the
4: fireworks? Not exactly. I mean, I'm concerned
0: it's
4: overall.
0: It's a joke question.
4: Oh, okay. This
0: try to laugh.
4: One situation.
0: Okay.
4: No.
6: They should buckle
4: perfect.
6: Up for the rodeo and the animals involved there.
0: I know we were talking about this, but I got to tell you, like, our daughter came to us and said, I don't really want to go down to D.C. because I'm concerned about the event being safe. I mean, do you think the White House, I mean, do you think that our law enforcement is ready to deal with the massive amount of people coming?
5: I mean, look, you have to give them great credit. They've done a great job. They have to be the goalie. They have to catch every puck or, you know, catastrophe happens. I think the law enforcement does an amazing job, but we should all be smart and realize that where a lot of people assemble, the bad guys will try to create havoc and panic. And see something, say something. was what they used to say.
6: Yeah.
4: I'm worried more about the drunks and the fights and the, you know.
3: That's
4: the
3: fine.
0: That could happen, too.
4: No, but people can get.
3: Hey, look, it's not a Knicks celebration.
0: Oh, that's true. Despite
5: some of that happens with people when they stay home.
0: Oh. Yeah. Despite the threats, the UFC fight was a massive success, and UFC president Dana White seems doubtful an event like that would take place at the White House again.
9: It was an amazing experience. This was a one of one that will never happen again.
10: You don't think there's a chance the president says, that was good, let's do it again next year?
9: I can't afford it. There's no way we can do this again. I'll never do the spear again, and we'll never do this again. The president and I are talking about doing a fight for the troops next year.
0: All right, Ashley, one and done.
6: One and done.
0: That's the case?
6: I do think it might be the case. I mean, I can't imagine. I'd love to see the expense and cost sheet that they have on the financial side of this event. I mean, they did a great job. I think everybody can kind of, after seeing the production level, I mean, the UFC is kind of known for that. Dana White gives a lot of credit to his production team all the time. But, I mean, I do think this is a one and done. It was a 250 celebration, and it should stay that way. I love the idea for the fight for the troops, though. That's a great idea.
0: I do like that. Yes. But it is, they talked about, what, $60 million, Matthew?
5: And the president said maybe it's going to be like the Eiffel Tower. I wouldn't mind them keeping that up, but just not on the South Lawn. Just, you know,
6: a permanent
5: push it out
6: flaw.
5: Towards it.
0: Take it to the Pentagon.
5: Push it out towards the Elixir or somewhere else.
0: Take it to the Pentagon. All right, yesterday we showed you the pathetic display of has-beens who tried to counter-program the president's event.
5: Oh.
0: Well, TMZ found Rosie O'Donnell and wanted to know her thoughts on the UFC fight.
11: It was disgraceful and embarrassing, and he should be ashamed of himself for doing it. And that's exactly what Trump is, and that's exactly what his fans are. Racist, homophobic, un-American.
0: Apparently, Foldy, we're all racist and homophobic.
3: Well, I'm surprised to hear that from
0: Rosie O'Donnell. But let me tell you, she's looking better. I think she had some sort of, like, face.
3: What I'm wondering, though, is I thought she left America, then fled to Ireland. But then I thought that she said that she's coming back. But Rosie O'Donnell doesn't know what she's talking about. I want to be clear. Someone who does know what they're talking about with the UFC is our resident UFC expert, Khan. And I asked him yesterday after the show, what did you make of the UFC? You know far more about this than I do. And he said, the caliber of the fights that happened. To me, they meant nothing. They were very cool to watch. But if you are steeped in UFC knowledge like he is, and like so many normal Americans are, this was not only one and done in terms of being at the White House. Even if you wanted to replicate it somewhere else at Madison Square Garden or something like that, you're not going to get those, seven fights of those people with that level of rivalry between the two of them, with the level of production value that went in ahead of that, the drama, all of that. That also combined to make it once in a lifetime. It was very impressive.
0: It was historic.
3: Now, there's another fight, though, that happened earlier today. It was J.D. Vance, our vice president, versus the cackling hens of The View. Now, was he able to pull off the impossible, just like Justin Gage, the whatever his name is, and get them to stop shouting even for a little bit? You're going to have to wait to find out, because first, President Trump is heading into hostile territory as well and proving that he is taking on the G7, the European elites, and representing America as only he can.
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0: Tell me, is there some society you know that doesn't run on greed? You think Russia doesn't run on greed? You think China doesn't run on greed? What is greed? Of course, none of us are greedy. It's only the other fellow who's greedy. The world runs on individuals pursuing their separate interests.
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3: Surprised everyone when in July of 1862... President Lincoln announced his intentions to issue an Emancipation Proclamation to free the Southern slaves. Lincoln was urged to delay his proclamation until the Union Army could boast a battlefield victory. That opportunity came at the Battle of Antietam, when Union forces drove Lee's army out of Maryland. 5 days later, on September 22, 1862, President Lincoln issued the preliminary Emancipation Proclamation, stating slaves in those areas still in rebellion within 100 days will be freed. This action made slavery the focus of the war and ultimately caused France and England to withdraw their support of the South. You're watching An American Moment on Newsmax TV.
5: It's a very important document, and unlike Obama, who could have destroyed the Middle East with a horrible JCPOA, it is the worst agreement. That was a road to a nuclear weapon. Mine is a wall against a nuclear weapon.
6: I always thought it was called the JCPOS. Now, that was President Trump at the G7 sharing his thoughts on the latest potential deal with Iran that's, I guess, been signed. We haven't seen it yet, though. This week's meetings in France were viewed as a test of the Western alliance, with President Trump, European leaders, and other key partners trying to find common ground on a lot of divisive issues, including Iran, Ukraine, China, and artificial intelligence. That should be fairly easy. Another thing that was front and center at the summit was Israel. The president was asked whether an Iran deal could survive if Israel attacks Lebanon, and here is how he responded.
5: Israel's fighting Hezbollah too long, and too many people are being killed. And you don't have to knock down an apartment house every time you're looking for somebody, because there are a lot of people in those apartment houses, and they're not all Hezbollah, that I can tell you. And I suggested to Israel to let Syria take care of Hezbollah. Is to be honest with you, I think they'd do a better job of doing it.
6: I think the way that Syria handles problems is far more violent than most people would find comfortable. But if he wants Syria to just flatten most of Lebanon, that might also solve a lot of problems as well. So I guess we still don't know a lot of what both happened and is happening here. But actually, let's set the table to begin with the difference between this G7 and two G7s ago when Joe Biden was there. He was, of course, shaking hands with thin air, wandering off, embarrassing America on the world stage. The White House then lied to us about this, said that it was a cheap fake for us on this show and elsewhere to be talking about Biden shaking hands with thin air. So start us off with that, of Trump versus Biden on the world stage.
7: Yeah, well, you see there, he was at a UFC fight till I think 1 a.m.
6: I was sleeping.
7: Yes, hopped on a plane at 3 a.m. to fly to France to go to these G7 meetings. Obviously, the president is known for not getting a lot of sleep in the first place, but that's kind of what you're dealing with here, where he kind of, President Biden was kind of seen some shaky moments, to say the least, in the nicest way possible. And then the White House, you know, wouldn't clarify, you know, certain things about him and now what we know about him now. But I would say with the G7 summit specifically, with the, you know, talks with Israel, I think everybody's waiting patiently for that Friday deadline to see what that deal has entailed. I think the interesting wording there was, I think they were saying, rather than a deal of some sort of memorandum is what they were saying, some interesting language. So I think everyone is patiently waiting. We haven't heard a lot from the Israelis. Like you said, and he said in the interview, he was saying that, you know, he'd like to see Syria take over the bombing in Lebanon rather than Israel.
6: Yeah.
7: He may have a point there. I mean, I think PR-wise, Israel's struggling with all the conflicts they have on their hands. So I think that might be a smart move.
6: One of the interesting things that's been going on with the Iran deal memorandum discussions is that we saw the Financial Times report that the Trump administration is considering backing the creation of a $300 billion, with a B, dollar reconstruction and investment fund for Iran if Tehran fulfills the commitments under this newly signed memorandum of understanding. Actually, as you noted, not necessarily a treaty, you know, that would end the war, theoretically. President Trump denied the report, and this report has been criticized by a lot of Trump allies. Trump wrote that the story that the U.S. is paying Iran $300 million is fake news put out by the Democrats. Vice President J.D. Vance confirmed that American taxpayers will not be funding the reconstruction of Iran.
8: The Iranians are saying that they're going to have access to a $300 billion reconstruction fund. True or false?
9: Well, Ed, that's the sort of thing they could have access to, funded by the Gulf Coast Coalition, so long as they honor their end of the obligation.
6: So Trump was talking, he said there's no $300 million, let alone the $300 billion that American taxpayers would be on the hook for funding. So the question, of course, is even if Americans aren't funding this, why should Iran's murderous regime get any money at all? Because we talked about mercy last night. We were talking about how any money, whether it's from our tax, you know, our pockets to Iran, which is what the Obama administration did, or from the Gulf states to Iran, is going to be used to fund terrorism. So what do you make of this potential?
10: I mean,
6: huge slush fund.
10: Right. The slush fund, it should be a non-starter, like just a non-starter. When it comes to Iran, I think the Iran right now is in a weakened position. I don't think in any way we should be contributing to this reconstruction fund. It did sound like the vice president was saying that it would be this Gulf state coalition and not the United States. So I don't think we'd have, I don't know how much influence we would have over these Gulf state coalitions. But I find that, definitely, I think President Trump sent a very clear message that that is not going to happen. It's not going to be the case. But then that, I wonder if Iran's going to say, I'm not going to move forward with this.
6: Yeah. So, Jason, some Democrats, Chris Murphy, who's a senator for Qatar, he said, you know, this deal looks like surrender, but he's in essence happy that Trump is surrendering. So I'm curious, what do Democrats make of this potential deal that we don't really have that much information about?
11: Right. So one of the reasons we don't have information on this MOU or supposed MOU, which is really just a glorified ceasefire, the reason we don't is so that both sides can claim victory. That is literally the reason. So both sides can say, hey, we won, go to their domestic audiences and say, hey, we came out on top. I think that they are going to give them that $300 billion, but they're going to create some distance. The United States of America.
6: So the American taxpayers will pay for it.
11: And J.D. Vance, if you listen to what he said, he basically confirmed that. What he was saying essentially is they're going to create some distance. They're going to funnel it through the UAE and, you know, other Midwest, Middle Eastern countries and through Swiss banks and try to create some distance so that we don't get up in arms. But the truth is, when you bomb 38 hospitals and schools and when you kill their babies, that's probably what is going to happen. Now, what we do know is thus far in the deal, at least from a lot of the reporting and people who are close to, you know, this deal, which is only a page and a half, they were unable to secure the enriched uranium, which they said they were going to do. They don't have.
8: This is not a problem.
6: We don't know a lot of what they did. They did not destroy the regime. So
11: the
6: it
11: regime
6: sounds like this, it's,
11: worse.
6: If this deal is as bad as you're making it sound like, I assume most Democrats would support it.
11: So I think Democrats want an end to the war. Mm-hmm. So, you know, and it's clear that we are not winning the war. So let's get out. And I think a lot of people are saying this was a bad idea. If the idea is we're going to open up the strait was open, clear before the war. And if the only spoil that you're really getting is an open strait, which
8: can
11: is
8: I just
11: not
8: say
11: even clear,
8: Matt,
11: that they're not even going to charge some fee.
6: Matt, Jason, I think that's fair.
12: Let me just talk, okay? So we don't know what's in the deal. This is a leaked document through some kind of service in Saudi Arabia. Could be the deal, could not be the deal, could be a trial balloon. Nobody knows anything about the money. What we're having a conversation here about is, if this were the deal, would we like it? And I think what we're hearing from a lot of people who love Trump and love what he's done to try to get rid of the mullahs and the idea that Iran would have a nuclear weapon is, we're just worried, right, that if the MOU represents the deal, that Iran gets away a little too free from where we'd like it to be. You said they can bring it back to their domestic constituencies. I just have something to tell you. They don't have any domestic constituencies.
6: They're not exactly.
12: They are dictators. Yeah. They don't have to appease anyone but other mullahs. Yes.
11: No, I agree with that. They don't have to please anyone. But one of the things that they do like is a rally around the flag effect. And that's exactly what they got when you bomb their little babies.
6: And so
11: Did you see the Iranian national team?
6: We're going to talk about the Iranian soccer team in a second time and their ties to terrorism. Iran has been killing babies since 1979. I do think that it's
10: killing wrestlers and killing innocent women.
6: Shooting
10: women
6: in the face.
10: And shooting them in the face.
11: Nobody's arguing for them.
12: You're saying we're the bad guys.
11: I'm saying we made ourselves the bad guys to the Iranian.
10: When it comes to the dictatorship, anyone that knows this, and I tell you just because my family fled dictatorships, is that you have to stay in line. If you don't stay in line, they will murder you. They will bully you. They will torture you.
6: Yep.
10: That is the way it goes with Iran. And that's how it goes in places like Cuba and China and North Korea.
6: I think that Jason is right that Democrats want to just unilaterally surrender and take whatever deal they can get, no matter how bad it is. I hope Trump will push to win and finish the job he started.
12: Let me just say one thing, Matt. I got to say,
6: Iran, their soccer team is so bad, they can't even beat the powerhouse of New Zealand. So these guys tied 2-2 in the first World Cup in Los Angeles yesterday. But Iranians are complaining, claiming that they were told to leave L.A. They should be saying thank you and head to Tijuana, Mexico, immediately after the game instead of being given the night to recover before they traveled. Iran's coach tells the media, "I think perhaps our team is the most oppressed team in the whole World Cup." I don't think he's talking about his regime, though. And Iran's captain said that the demand for them to leave gives them an unfair competitive disadvantage. But this captain served in the Islamic Revolutionary Guard Corps, literally a terrorist organization. And check out how the scorer of Iran's second goal celebrated in front of the crowd, which included thousands of Iranians, many of whom were waving the pre-revolutionary flag of Iran. Actually, here's the funny thing about this. John, in our ear, their soccer ball knower, he noted to me this morning that it's actually closer for the Iranian team to go to Tijuana than to fly to Arizona. So to me, what it seems that they're saying and complaining about being sent to Tijuana instead of to Arizona is that America is better than Mexico.
7: Yeah, I mean, I think at the same time, if I were them, I'd be skeptical about staying in the United States. I mean, we're at war with their country. Why wouldn't they be scared, I think, a little bit? But, I mean, Tijuana is not that far from Los Angeles nor Arizona, so I don't think it's that huge.
12: And by the way, the people of Iran support everything the president is doing in Iran. We know it because we're talking to them all the time.
10: That's right. All right, coming up, J.D. Vance faces the wrath of not one, not two, but six cackling hens and easily comes on top. We'll show you how the vice president took the view to school.
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13: Puerto Rico. In 1797, it wasn't pirates, but the British who invaded and seized control of the city. San Juan's desperate governor ordered a rogativa, or procession. The statue La Rogativa depicts what followed. The town's women, led by their bishop, marched through the streets singing hymns, carrying torches, and praying. Their prayers were answered when the British mistook the crowd for Spanish army reinforcements and gave up their attack. Today, locals and tourists alike enjoy strolling the quaint streets of Old San Juan. Most start here at this restored 19th century esplanade, Paseo de la Princesa. Another popular spot to grab a photo or a bite to eat is Cal Fortaleza, known as the Umbrella Street for its beautiful overhang, not to mention its vibrantly painted buildings. The iconic beauty of Old San Juan was nearly lost when disrepair and neglect took its toll in the 19th.
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20: The majority of people that ICE is rounding up and taking taking out of their homes from their families, they're separating families, they're using children as bait.
21: But the majority are not criminals.
20: But
21: can I respond to that? Let me just say this. Okay. So you talk about the children. Here's what I'd say. Do we know that during the last administration, we had tens of thousands of children who were sex trafficked by the cartels, who were brought into our country in profoundly dangerous and predatory conditions?
20: Let's talk about this administration.
21: But here's the point. Unless you enforce the border, you invite that kind of conduct. You think that our immigration policies are inhumane based on the reporting of one person with a political bias. What I'm telling you is that it's inhumane to allow cartels to sex traffic people across our border.
10: Vice President J.D. Vance surely knew that the women of The View would pull out all the tricks to try and stump him, as he appeared on the show today to promote his new book. But Vance gave a clinic on how to deal with the leftist cheering squad. Matt, you have been on The View. I mean, how do you think it all came to be here?
12: I mean, it's controversial for a conservative to go on The View because you know you're going to be treated so unfairly. It was interesting when I was on The View. One of them was getting hit, I won't say which one, by someone, and she asked me if I could help her. And I said, well, let's see how the show goes. I think the vice president did a great job. He's always like kind of like a calm and happy warrior. But I do want to see him talk about his book with his friends and with friendly media. If I had one
22: CPAC podcast.
12: If I had one criticism of all these wonderful years of Trump, it's that maybe a few too many leaks to Maggie Haberman and a little too many exclusives to left-wing media. Feed the media on the right. They've actually done a great job. That was
0: okay. Media on the right. Ashley,
12: yes. Come on.
7: I know.
0: What was your take? Like, do you think that this helped the vice president, or in any way change opinions from, you know, those on the left who actually watch The View?
7: Yeah, I think he handled himself well. But I mean, the premise of the questions, if I'm going to point one out, they say, "Oh, well, you talked about immigration in your book. Well, why are you so bad on immigration is the premise of the question.
0: Sure.
7: And you really didn't get any substance from the book. I think it comes out later tonight. I'm eager to kind of read it. I've heard good reviews from it, of course, already. But I would like to see somebody actually substantially get into the questions that actually people haven't heard from the vice president. I mean, easily he turned that into, you know, oh, you know, the left did this in the 2024 election. Really, they didn't get into, you know, talking about the current administration stance on immigration at all. But I think Americans want to hear, personally. I just don't think that real journalism is coming from The View, though, personally.
12: It's not journalism.
7: And I don't think that, but I don't think viewers of The View are wanting that.
0: I find, like, the women of The View are, like, the most out-of-touch women in, like,
12: right.
0: all of America.
12: Of course.
0: All right, the host also went after Vance on affordability and once again proved they were no match.
21: What the president said is the idea that Republicans caused the affordability problem is a hoax. And I think that's true. If you go back to the Biden administration, inflation got up to 9% under the Biden administration. Okay. Wow. Right now it's at 3.5%. By the way, too high. We're doing everything that we can to bring it back down to 2.5%, which is where most people would like to see it. But we inherited an affordability problem. We're doing a lot to make it better. It's going to take a little bit of time. There's a lot more work to do. But the president knows that a lot of Americans are struggling. In fact, he ran on that.
0: Foldy, you know, he is saying, look, we're tackling this affordability issue. Do you think his answer, you know, was enough?
6: Well, it's definitely accurate. And Matt, I will say, second Trump versus first Trump
12: is better.
6: Term on this, it's better. But
12: yeah.
6: Also, I mean, like, Trump butt dials me. So, you know, I'd welcome more calls from the president of the United States
12: Trump
6: of either
12: Brad,
6: party,
12: yeah.
6: obviously. But I do think they do a better job. Trump is a creature of the New York City media culture of the 80s. So he does like these psycho-liberal outlets. That
12: Well, Trump's
6: him.
12: Always been the best at calling people back.
6: Yes.
12: Amazing.
6: This is why, though, as Chris Plant always likes pointing out, it's absurd that The View is in ABC News's news division, because it's not news. It's just shrieking mentally ill woman. Now, I do think it was a little bit of an unfair match, because they would probably need to be like 12,000 Joy Behars to go toe-to-toe with J.D. Vance. These are some of the dumbest people on earth. I don't think that you really need to do much show prep to go on The View, because, as Ashley said, they're just going to say to you, Mercy, you are so evil today.
0: Yes.
6: What do you have to say for being so evil? I mean, it's just so absurd. And you know, the book tour that Vance is on, it's clearly working, because I checked earlier today, his book is currently shooting up the bestseller list. I bet Jason read it already.
0: Jason, I got to tell you, like, the body language of some of these women, I mean, they're just, like, with their arms folded. It's just, you could tell that they have complete hatred for this man. I mean, there is no, like, let's be balanced and fair or anything like that.
11: So, first of all, Matt, I would like to know if
12: Matt Boulder or Matt Schlapp.
11: Matt Schlapp, if you can get me on The View. But at any rate,
6: you'd be too conservative for them.
11: Yeah, maybe. I think that there should be a little bit of tension between the media. Like, Matt, I disagree with you when you're like, yeah, why doesn't he go and talk about it with his friends? The people in power shouldn't have close friends in the media. I think there should be everybody, like Ashley, you should hold the right accountable and the left accountable.
7: And we do.
11: That's the way
7: the
11: it
7: Daily
11: should
7: Caller
11: be.
7: Does.
11: And if you're talking about affordability, of course, they're going to go back to 2022. But if you're talking, we have to talk about the Biden administration turned over 2.9% inflation, and now we're at 4.2. So clearly,
7: well, that's the whole point.
11: And gas prices.
7: I think, Jason, that's the whole point of this interview, is that we couldn't get to the substantive information that we Americans would like to hear because of poor interviews or people in the media that they perceive as friends or enemies in this instance. But coming up, a politician who's likely running for president claims the sitting administration is weaponizing the Justice Department to prevent him from winning the presidency. Sound familiar?
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3: Our second president, John Adams, also lived here until finally moving into the newly built President's House in Washington in 1800. Tragically, by the 1950s, despite a public outcry, what remained of the house and outbuildings were completely demolished to make way for Independence Mall. The house was lost forever, or so it seemed. In early 2000, during construction of a new Liberty Bell Center, portions of the foundation of the President's House were discovered. More controversy ensued as officials toiled over whether to even acknowledge the mansion and how to best portray features as the home's slave quarters. History is not neat, reads one of the site's transparent walls. It is complicated and messy. This house exposes the core contradiction at the founding of this nation, enshrinement of liberty and the institution of slavery. A civil war would later resolve this terrible contradiction. I'm Lucy Celia, and this is An American Place on Newsmax TV.
7: Ever since Donald Trump descended down the golden escalator exactly 11 years ago today, he's been the target of a weaponized justice system that tried to take him down. But now it's a Democrat governor who's likely running for president in 2028, who's accusing the president of doing the same.
24: In recent days, federal agents have knocked on the doors of family, friends, and former employees. Not because they found a crime, because they're simply trying to find one. They're demanding records. They're abusing the grand jury process, digging through years and years of random documents. Donald Trump isn't just coming after me because of my mean tweets. He's coming after me because I'm considering running for president, because he hates that I've consistently called him out over and over again for his lies and deceit. Donald Trump is simply the most corrupt president in American history.
7: Foldie, when I'm
6: By the way, he's
7: that,
6: almost certainly guilty of whatever he's
7: well,
6: being
7: Well, I'm cringing at that because, I mean, it's literally taking the Trump playbook from 2024, and not that even it's a playbook. It's what happened to him. And he's mad at me for my mean tweets. Like, Trump was the creator of
6: But Gavin Newsom, in the same way that, Hakeem Jeffries is Tamu Obama, Gavin Newsom is trying to be Tamu Trump, and Ron DeSantis tried to be Tamu Trump, and it doesn't work. It only works for Trump. And Gavin Newsom, honestly, the interesting thing here is this, to me, I think, was one of the first times that he kind of acknowledged the obvious, that he's very obviously going to run for president. But I don't think that these investigations will be what prevents Gavin Newsom from ever being president. I think for the Democrats, what's going to stop him from being president is he's a white guy and they don't want to nominate a white guy. And for the rest of America, what's going to stop him is that he's the governor of a failed state of California.
7: Yeah.
6: America had the opportunity to elevate California in 2024, and it was decisively rejected. I don't see any reason to think why 2028 would be any different. Including, look, we had Fareed Zakaria talking about what a failure Gavin Newsom is yesterday.
7: I want to get to the core of this investigation, because in my mind, it's Newsom's wife. Now, Newsom claims that it's not just him.
6: First partner. You have to call her the first partner.
7: I'm so sorry. It's not just him the Trump Justice Department is targeting, apparently.
24: And just in the last week, I've learned that his campaign has reached my own home. To get me, he's coming after my wife, Jen, a public servant, a woman who's dedicated her life to supporting women and girls, someone who has done nothing wrong other than having the temerity to advocate for what she believes in. If they can't intimidate me, they'll go after the mother of our children. Donald Trump picked the wrong target. We have nothing to hide.
7: He has nothing to hide, Jason. I did get to reach out to the DOJ myself yesterday for the Daily Caller. The DOJ declined to comment on the matter currently, but I was able to talk to a source familiar on the matter, and they said that this originated back into the Biden era. The office of the U.S. Attorney's Office of Sacramento specifically started with whistleblower complaints here. This is on Sable Newsom's tax matters, his first partner, wife, in Foldy's own words, and involves also former chief of staff and another investigation that happened who was involved in campaign schemes as well at the time for Becerra, who's currently running for governor. I mean, I understand the political targeting aspect of this, but I mean, is the pulling the Trump playbook here the smart move on Gavin Newsom's part?
11: So I don't know if he's pulling the Trump playbook. I mean, I know if people were saying that my wife was being investigated, that would infuriate me more than even hearing that I was investigated. You know, I think there is like a protection of our families that we automatically lean into. But had there not been these failed investigations of people like Tish James, James Comey, Adam Schiff, this could possibly have legs. Maybe people would believe it. But I think he's going to get out in front of it. And I think people automatically assume that this is politically motivated when we've seen these other political motivated investigations go nowhere.
7: Well, I think a lot of those are, you know, dismissed on civil disputes at this point. There are going to be appeals and everything.
1: They're also in big cities where there's never
7: right,
1: Trump administration's
7: exactly.
1: Never going to win anything. In these cities, it's not failed against Tish James. She's completely destroyed. This Fani Willis completely destroyed. These prosecutors were ridiculous.
7: Well, we're in a climate politically too. That's the nature of the game.
1: All right, so now it's time to like get away from politics and go to sports, where it brings us all together. Except some league baseball players prove you don't have to go along with everything the leftists tell you to do, and they put their faith over forced gimmicks. That's next.
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9: Give me liberty or give me death. Those famous words were penned inside the walls of this historic house. Named for a group of Scots who wished to build a castle on the property in the early 1700s, Scotchtown was also briefly the childhood home of First Lady Dolly Madison. But it was most famously the residence of patriot and orator Patrick Henry, located in Beaverdam, Virginia, just north of Richmond. Henry and his wife Sarah moved here in 1771 and remained during the tumultuous years leading to the American Revolution. Sarah raised their six children while Henry was busy galloping from courthouse to courthouse, delivering fiery speeches that sparked talk of rebellion against the British crown. It was in these walls Henry conceived his most influential revolutionary ideas, including writing his Give Me Liberty or Give Me Death.
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9: 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Perhaps an indication that the restless revolutionary spirit of...
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0: 1,000 pounds of fuel. At liftoff, 360,000 pounds of thrust hurled the massive rocket and its occupant into space and America's history books. John Glenn became the fourth human being to enter space and the first American to orbit the Earth. For his remarkable heroism, President Kennedy awarded Colonel Glenn NASA's Distinguished Service Medal.
2: As our knowledge of this universe in which we live increases, may God grant us the wisdom and guidance to use it wisely. Thank you, Colonel.
0: Glenn went on to become the United States Senator from Ohio, and in 1984 ran for the Democratic presidential nomination, but lost to Walter Mondale.
3: The San Francisco Giants held their Pride Night game last weekend, where players are forced to wear rainbow-colored hats for the game. But a few of their players added their own flair by writing Bible verses on their hats. But Major League Baseball didn't like the fact that the players stuck to their principles and issued a warning that similar behavior will not be tolerated, saying that writing of any kind on hats or uniforms is prohibited. One of the Giants players, pitcher Landon Roop, explained his reasoning behind the Bible verse.
4: The rainbow is a symbol of God's covenant to us, and us as believers stand firm in that. There's no hate at all. It's just what I stand for.
3: So it's true. The rainbow appeared to Noah. That's how he knew he could, get off the ark. It's right in the Bible. But, Jason, you're our sports expert here at the table.
5: That's
3: just
5: true.
3: Very quickly, I met with the commissioner of baseball when they moved the All-Star game from Atlanta. He told me one-on-one that he was never going to get involved in politics again. They were just going to play baseball. How did we get here again?
6: Well, I think, it is Pride Month, and we're talking about an organization in San Francisco.
3: What does that mean?
6: San Francisco has a lot of history with the gay rights movement, Harvey Milk, the assassination of Harvey Milk, the Castro District, and some of the violence that they faced. And I think the organization, the franchise, wanted to support a large part of their community in San Francisco, particularly in Castro. So I understand that, and I also understand that there are regulations that you can't write on your uniform or change it. I think, that he should have gone to the organization and asked, hey, can I put this Bible verse here on my hat or on my shoes? And, I'm sure that they probably would have worked something out.
7: Or not.
6: But it's their company.
7: Yeah, but but there's also a large faith community in San Francisco as well. So it's like,
6: but those things aren't mutually exclusive. Let me just say,
7: but
6: there
7: these
6: are lots
7: players
6: of gay
7: having
6: people
7: to be forced.
6: Off faith.
7: Yeah,
3: well, there are, but
7: the forcing these players to have to then, put on the rainbow I think that's outrageous. Well, then they're saying you can't put a Bible verse.
8: I want to specify, though. I mean, the rule is that you can opt out of wearing the hats, but you cannot add alterations to that. Is the rule in this instance? Granted,
3: so they could have worn the regular hat.
8: Well, I don't know if it could have been the regular hat or just no hat at all. But, you would think that they would alter that. I think that's an interesting argument here because, you're looking at a First Amendment argument. We saw this also last year and the years before with Clayton Kershaw at the L.A. Dodgers. So this is nothing new, in my opinion. But I think it's a repeat whenever you come up on Pride Month. They should figure it out at some point, in my opinion.
3: I mean, the other thing is a lot of, at least on the Republican side, folks that would have adopted and had the rainbow flag out, it's come to men. It's not so much sexual politics. It's politics, right? Which is everything in this country has been about politics. You make a good point about rights and not having fear. But, we've turned everything into politics. And why can't it just be about baseball?
8: Let's talk about Texas Rangers, too. They have a faith and family night rather than, they don't have a Pride Month celebration at all. Mm. So, you can get both sides of the coin. San Francisco, like Jason said, large.

0: pride and gay community there. So I guess that's the reasoning.
1: Look, when you're done watching baseball, when you're done watching the Right Squad tonight, rewatch the great episode of Seinfeld about the gay pride walk and Kramer with that. And unfortunately, it's something that remains very relevant to this day. Now, something that's not as relevant to this day is British hegemony. Team USA and Team UK are not facing each other in the group stages of the World Cup. But one heroic American did manage to get the best of the Brits and will
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1: Well, we're apparently 6 days into the FIFA World Cup. This is news to me. England will kick off their tournament when they face Croatia in Texas tomorrow. But the English players were actually already beaten. By who? Oh, by an epic troll from an American at their base camp in Kansas City.
12: We're going to see England, and our goal today is to get as many of their players as possible to sign these copies of the Declaration of Independence.
13: Thanks.
12: Sign my declaration.
13: Thank you.
12: Thanks, man. They're kind of fit in right here. We got an open spot for them.
13: Yeah.
12: Hey, welcome back. At least one of these books.
13: Thanks, boss.
14: I think we can get them.
1: Hi, Mercy. This is brilliant.
14: Oh, I think it's so clever. Obviously, it went viral. And I got to tell you, the way things are going right now in the UK, they might want to sign a declaration.
1: I know. I think they probably had to sign it in Arabic. Jason, this was a good prank?
15: Yeah, I think people need to be careful and read things before they sign them. I think that's an important
1: lesson. We have to be careful before we sign a memorandum of understanding with Iran. Ashley, when you were an athlete in college, did anyone have you prank you like this?
0: I wasn't being pranked. They don't have a Declaration of Independence, so I don't know at this point. But, I mean, I love all the teams that are across the U.S. I mean, you saw the Scots in Boston, multiple other areas with the Japanese and the Netherlands. It's fun to watch.
1: Matt, we saw two Democrats running for Congress in New York ask who they're rooting for in the World Cup, and neither of them said America. Who are you rooting for in the World Cup?
16: America, we're still in, baby.
0: There's only one right answer.
1: That is our show. Please root for Team USA. But a special thanks to tonight's Pro America squad, Ashley Brasfield and Matt Schlapp and Mercedes Schlapp and Jason Nichols. We'll see you all back here tomorrow night at 10 p.m. Eastern. Thanks so much for watching. Have a great Team American night, everyone.
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18: The bloodlust in this one right here is insatiable.
19: Antifa, meet me there.
18: Yeah, right. Good God. All right, Carl, good to see you. Presidential hopeful Gavin Newsom finds himself under investigation for corruption. Let's check it out.

0: Welcome to Rob Schmidt Tonight. After 8 years of destroying California, Gavin Newsom has big dreams about one day destroying the entire country. Gavin is locked in on 2028, but a corruption probe into the incompetent California Democrat is the latest dagger to come his way. And there have been quite a few. He's got a lot of baggage trying to run with the state of California right now. Some dirty dealings are in Newsom's orbit, and for the past year, the DOJ has been looking into evidence of corruption that seems to be all around him, including his wife's taxes and his staff's dealings as well. One of these investigations began under Joe Biden, which makes Gavin's response to this probe all the more predictably ridiculous.
1: In recent days, federal agents have knocked on the doors of family, friends, and former employees. Not because they found a crime, because they're simply trying to find one. Donald Trump isn't just coming after me because of my mean tweets. He's coming after me because I'm considering running for president. Because he hates that I've consistently called him out over and over again for his lies and deceit. One by one, anyone who has challenged Donald Trump has ended up on his hit list. And today, I proudly join that list.
0: He's certainly getting out in front of it, I guess. Gavin pretending there's no evidence of any wrongdoing that would elicit any kind of investigation into him. How entertaining it is to hear his fury when you learn about some of these details. And after he cheered the Biden administration targeting Trump over allegations that, until Trump, were routinely ignored in Washington, D.C., like classified documents, hush money. Did they think Trump's DOJ would simply return to the way it was before justice was weaponized against him? Did Newsom really think he'd continue to get the Democrat free passes in this new age? These people don't realize that everything has changed now. Local news reporter Eitan Wallace from California posting from a source familiar with the investigation that several investigations into the Newsoms are ongoing. One related to Gavin's wife's taxes, another related to Gavin Newsom's former chief of staff and current staff members as well, all coming out of the U.S. Attorney's office in Sacramento. They originated through whistleblowers and local sources in California. Whistleblowers. We have a DOJ that no longer gives free passes to corrupt Democrats. That's the real story. It is not a weaponized DOJ. It's one that's just now doing its job wholly. But they're still crying that there's weaponization all over cable news. Take a listen.
2: Newsom and her husband is intended perhaps to send a message to him as a rival, but it certainly sends a message to any other dissenters, any other potential rivals, that this is what is waiting for you. If you go against Donald Trump, this is what you can expect.
3: It's basically a badge of honor for Gavin Newsom, and it's an in-kind donation to his 2028 presidential campaign. I think that Trump is going after him because he sees him as a threat, and it's only going to help him with voters.
0: Yeah. Okay. All that noise, and there's plenty more where that came from. Here's some reporting from their favorite newspaper, New York Times. For years, critics have raised the possibility of self-dealing, but no public evidence of wrongdoing by any of the entities tied to Ms. Sybil Newsom has surfaced. That's his wife. And it remains unclear and unclear what precise issues and actions investigators have been asking questions about. But the Times points out Mr. Newsom has reported soliciting $4.3 million in donations to his wife's foundation, the California Partners Project, since the year 2020. So let's talk about this soliciting. Businesses, soliciting businesses and people that he governs, by the way, to donate to a pointless nonprofit that was founded by his wife. That's what's happening. This particular nonprofit cites its mission as equal pay, women on boards, and the well-being of kids, which is oddly broad and unspecific in its goals. And that's the point. It kind of sounds like the Human Fund from Seinfeld, right, Costanza? Money for people. That's exactly the same thing. It's a slush fund for her personal life, as most BS nonprofits tend to be. Here's Gavin's wife explaining her passion for all of this in her insufferable way.
4: My work has always been centered on women and centering women, telling their stories, uplifting them, creating economic access and opportunities for them. We've been able to really lean into kind of awakening folks' consciousness, shifting attitudes and behaviors, and then moving corporations' best practices by basically demonstrating all of the wins and what's possible when you have women with seats at the tables of power.
0: She's doing nothing. It's not centered on women. It's centered on her. There's so many of these ridiculous NGOs. It's so pretentious, and it's usually self-serving, and that's what this is. Except this time, you've got a little corruption with it as well. Gavin's soliciting millions to that, what she just explained, while claiming that he is squeaky clean. Have you ever heard of what's called a behested payment? Behested payments are donations to foundations or NGOs at the request of an elected official. Gavin Newsom is allowed to tell a major organization lobbying him for some kind of favor that they can donate to a foundation that he or his wife have created. Yeah. Behested payments are technically legal in California because, of course, they are, right? But they might not be the way Gavin Newsom is doing them. A great example of this from the Washington Free Beacon, February 2024, Newsom behested $99,000 from the Central Valley Community Foundation to his wife's California Partners project. 9 days later, Newsom awarded a $14 million no-bid contract to the Central Valley Community Foundation. So you give 100 grand to my wife's BS nonprofit that we use as a slush fund, and then I'll give you this, you know, no-bid contract. Yeah, that's fine, right? I see no issue with that. Also in 2024, same year, Newsom behested a $25,000 contribution from CVS, the pharmacy chain, at the same time as the pharmacy giant lobbied Newsom's office against a bill that would have cracked down on pharmacy benefit managers. CVS cut its check to the California Protocol Foundation. That is a charity that happens to pay for Newsom's out-of-state and overseas travel. So every time Gavin wants to go to Paris and sit in a $20,000 first-class seat, those are the people that pay. Newsom vetoed that same bill that CVS was lobbying for just a few weeks later. A CVS spokesman praised him, and the company's stock spiked nearly 3% at the open of the markets the very next day. Gavin gets greased, CVS gets a stock bump, and the only downside is Californians just have to pay, you know, higher out-of-pocket costs for pharmaceutical drugs. What a great guy, right? And that's somehow legal, we're supposed to think? Okay. Let's see. Gavin Newsom is clearly willing to trade political favors for money that benefits himself and benefits his wife. Right now, the DOJ is looking into what else Gavin Newsom is up to. All right, Steve Hilton is a Republican candidate for California governor trying to replace Gavin Newsom this fall. A good person to talk to about this. Let's start with behested payments, which are a big thing in California, Steve, California politics. Tell us about this. You can solicit, I guess, money from an organization, from a business. You can do them a favor, and they just send that money through an NGO that you prefer, like your wife's nonprofit.
5: It's incredible, Rob. It's literally legalized corruption. It's astonishing, but that is the law, and this is the kind of thing you get when a party's been in power for 16 years and thinks it can get away with anything. So a politician can phone a business that they regulate. In this case, you've seen examples like PG&E, one of the big utilities in Northern California. The governor phones them up and says, I'd like you to give some money to this organization that I think is a good cause. Happens to be, in this case, one run by his wife. And then she's paid from that organization. It's completely outrageous. And there are many other examples of Gavin Newsom and other politicians in California carrying out this kind of legalized corruption, where you get a favor done for you, and then you give a favor to the business that's doing the favor. It's completely outrageous. And I've said very clearly that I would stop it.
0: Yeah, I mean, what I'm trying to figure out is if it is legal, then what I wonder, this can't be what, is this what the DOJ is looking at? What do you think they're actually looking at here? That obviously is very corrupt, seems dirty as hell. But if that's not illegal, then what do you think the DOJ is looking at with Gavin Newsom?
5: That's the question everyone's trying to answer here. And the reporting that I don't know, I'm running my own campaign. Right. Today I announced my plan to make your first 150 grand tax-free in California.
6: Love that.
5: The reporting in California that we've heard so far is that the investigation is covering, first of all, the existing corruption case involving Gavin Newsom's former chief of staff and my opponent, Javier Becerra.
6: Right.
5: And money that was illegally taken from Becerra's campaign account, funneled through another consulting firm run by Gavin Newsom's former chief of staff and into the pocket of Becerra's chief of staff himself. Another story is that there's a separate investigation into tax payments involving the Newsoms. That's based on whistleblowers from within California. But all the serious reporters in Sacramento are saying that the origin of this is within California, nothing to do with President Trump.
6: That's the interesting thing, is that a lot of people are indicating that some of these investigations into Newsom started actually under the Biden DOJ. I want to just play you Adam Schiff's take on this before I let you go. Take a listen.
7: You can't tell me this is a pure coincidence that they decide to go after a Democratic candidate, likely candidate for president, and his family, that this was purely random. Mm-hmm. The president makes it clear this is deliberate. And I think people are growing numb to this extraordinary abuse of the Justice Department.
6: Extraordinary abuse of the Justice Department. Do you remember him talking about all the various cases against Trump just a couple years ago and how he said everything was exactly the opposite? Go ahead.
5: It's amazing. They're totally shameless, aren't they? You know, lawfare is fine when they do it, but when someone else has perhaps a legitimate cause for an investigation, suddenly it's all political. It's completely unbelievable. But this is, again, it's the arrogance of these people. This is the attitude you get from people who've been in power for too long without any kind of accountability. They think they can get away with anything.
6: Yeah, well said. Steve Hilton, good to see you. We appreciate you coming on.
5: Thank you, Rob. Great to be with you.
0: Another big story tonight is this huge terror plot that targeted the UFC White House fight on Sunday that yours truly attended and was thwarted by the FBI just days before. Five arrests happening today. Investigators identifying 23 potential plotters. The plan was enormous. Try to drone bomb this thing and then shoot people as they ran out. Tyson Proper, seen here, the first arrested. His mom called the cops over concern of his recent conduct. Good on her. His parents saying he spent thousands on firearms, thousands on rounds of ammunition, tactical gear, was spending most of his time online, likely speaking to his co-conspirators. They were armed up to the teeth. The group planned to fly drones packed with bombs and explosives over that arena, blow some stuff up, force everybody to evacuate, and then they were going to have a planned pre-staged sniper team in place right where the evacuation occurred to start picking off what they consider to be high-value targets, politicians, wealthy audience members, as the evacuation was underway. This was a hell of a plan. The crowd was packed, of course, as you know, with the president, cabinet members, media, celebrities, billionaires. It was a who's who of MAGA and Trump, and the president was asked about it today.
8: Were you briefed on the attack plans for the UFC event at the White House? There was the FBI thwarted an attack.
9: I haven't heard about it, no. But I watched the attack that I watched were the fighters. And he saw it too, by the way. He was sitting back home in his beautiful palace and he was watching it.
0: It's surreal how casual he is about it, but they shoot at him about every few weeks at this point, so I guess I can understand that. Jonathan Gillum is a former FBI agent, retired Navy SEAL, Match Lab CPAC chairman. Good to have you both here. They foiled this thing, Jonathan, 4 days before the event. What do you make of this? Was this a real plan?
10: Well, I think they were moving towards something. Let me just say this. Saying, was it a real plan? That's kind of hard to validate, but I will say that it appears their intent was real, and their intent and they're showing action or maneuvering to get to a point where they could carry this out. That's enough for a warrant. That goes beyond somebody sharing an opinion, which I think is what you're going to hear with a lot of these individuals saying that it was just free speech and they were disgruntled. But I think, you know, Rob, one of the things that is most troubling about this for me is that you cannot directly point at leftists in this particular instance.
6: Yeah.
10: A lot of these people kind of sound like libertarians. And the problem with this is that libertarians like leftists tend to put all their weight on issues that they think, if it's not this way, we're going to burn the house down.
0: Yeah.
10: And that opens people up to being programmed. And I think it's very dangerous. And I think the programming is coming from the same programmers that have manipulated the left. And that's Iran, Russia, China, right. Cuba. These right. people are all involved in this. Globalists, yeah. same way.
0: When you look at them, I didn't see the, you know, they didn't look like, you know, lefties to me either. They look like anarchist libertarians, as you said. It kind of feels like where this was coming from. Matt, Tyson Proper, the first arrested, told investigators it was designed to jumpstart a revolution here in the United States. And just speak to that.
11: Yeah, well, we already have a revolution that's going on in the United States, and it's a great pushback towards the desire to make America, you know, separate from her founding and embrace Marxism. And, you know, this is a highly charged political time. Mercy and I were reminiscing today that we ran out of the White House on 9/11. And that White House is a flashpoint for political strife, not only here, but around the world. And I just think, look, first of all, I applaud all the people like Kash Patel and Todd Blanche that foiled this. I think it's also a good lesson that all of us who think that we're talking on WhatsApp or Signal and that no one can listen, it's a good lesson that sometimes I'm glad the bad guys can't hide from us. So good job to the authorities.
0: Yeah. Real, I got 10 seconds. But Jonathan, I feel like there might be somebody might have been, you know, it might have been some kind of FBI insider inside of that group or something like that. I'm trying to figure out how they did foil it.
11: Good mom.
10: I really hope that there was somebody inside, because the fact is they say there's like 25 people involved, but only five have been arrested. And then Kash Patel goes out and makes this announcement.
0: Yeah.
10: What happened to the day and age where we keep these cases closed and sealed until they are solved? I do have a little bit of a problem with that, but I hope that they have some sources that were within and were able to kind of give them a heads up.
0: Yeah, I feel like it was more than just mom, that maybe mom is what they're saying because they don't want to go over the fact that they had an insider. I don't know that, but that's just how it feels. Jonathan Gillum, Matt Schlapp, good to see you guys. Thanks so much. Up next, Senator Rick Scott on the SAVE Act and the clear resistance from the Senate to do something that 80% of Americans want. And then later in News from the Left, George Conway running for Congress with the most aggressive anti-Trump ad we have ever seen.
12: It's me, George Conway. I cost you $88 million, and I've only just gotten started.
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1: Operation Neptune Spear, and set into motion a mission to bring one of the world's most notorious terrorists to justice. All indications were that Osama bin Laden was asleep as the U.S. Naval Special Warfare Development Group, known as SEAL Team 6, approached his highly secured three-story Pakistani-based compound. When located in his living quarters on the third floor of his compound, the head of the Islamist group Al-Qaeda was found using his young wife as a shield. The Obama administration reported the 54-year-old terrorist was given a traditional Islamic burial at sea. 9 years, 7 months, and 21 days following his infamous attack on New York's Twin Towers, killing thousands of innocent civilians, its mastermind, Osama bin Laden, was dead.
2: There is no widespread voter fraud. It is only a figment of the imagination of Trump and others who follow that conspiracy theory.
0: Okay. California's Democrat Attorney General Rob Bonta there says there's no evidence of widespread voter fraud in his state while refusing at the same time to let the federal government audit his state's ridiculous and dirty voter rolls. Harmeet Dhillon at the DOJ leading the charge to clean state voter rolls all throughout the country, replying, "How do you know? You don't audit them, and you're obstructing the federal government's audit, Rob. What are you hiding?" First Assistant U.S. Attorney for the Central District of California, Bill Asaley, that covers Los Angeles, writing to Bonta, he's acknowledging that voter fraud does exist in California by his denial of to allow that audit, saying, "Let's settle this once and for all by allowing the federal audit we've been seeking for more than a year." Senator Rick Scott is all over this as well, and he joins us now. We just saw that bizarre and kind of ridiculous comeback from Nithya Raman over Spencer Pratt, one that really made no sense when you looked at how the absentee came in for Karen Bass, the other Democrat that's just like her, in those post-election day mail-in ballots. What are your thoughts here?
3: Well, first off, when somebody says there's absolutely no voter fraud, that's a complete lie.
0: Yeah.
3: We know people have done it. They've done it, forever. And we have to stop. It's not fair to the voters in this country that don't want their votes diluted. And why wouldn't you want somebody to come in and make sure you're doing a good job? I mean, we have, like, when you run companies, you have outside auditors that come in and they're giving you, their assessment of how you're doing. Here's what we know. We know there's plenty of evidence that they went and paid people on Skid Row in LA for their votes. We got people that are willing to do affidavits. There's people already, signed affidavits that they did it. There's clearly voter fraud. And so if we want people to feel comfortable about our elections, if we want to make sure the people that win elections actually win elections, we have to go look at this stuff. Now,
0: yeah.
3: I think we have to pass the Save America Act. You have to have a voter ID.
0: Right.
3: You have to have an ID for everything else in life. You have to have an ID to vote.
0: Let's talk about that for just a second, because that's where I wanted to go next because of this and because of the fact that California sends a mail-out ballot to every single voter, regardless if they want one or not. So there's just ballots all over the place in California. Let's talk about the SAVE Act. There's zero will from the leadership in the Senate to do this. We're very aware of that now, despite it being so broadly popular among Americans. Can you give us some insight into why that is, what the real story is with the SAVE Act inside the Senate?
3: Well, here's what we have to do. I mean, we've taken some votes, but we have to either, really put the effort in to get these things done. That means we have to do what happened with the Civil Rights Act. Back in the 60s, we said, we're going to vote on this, and we're going to keep talking about this until we pass it. And they did pass it, even though they didn't have the support when they started. Or we have to break it down into smaller bills. Let's do a vote just on voter ID. Let's do a vote on separate vote on saying you have to be American, you have to prove you're American to register to vote. You have to share your data with the federal government. We can do a variety of different votes and see how we can get there. But we have to do it. We have to protect our elections. We've secured our border. Now we have to secure our elections.
0: Is it a tough thing to talk about, considering you've got Trump on one side and kind of the will of the people on one side? You have your leader, Thune, on the other side of it. I can't imagine this is a comfortable conversation to have.
3: Well, I'm going to continue to fight for it, and I think I'm optimistic that we'll eventually get this done. It might be done in pieces, but we're going to get this done. We're not, I mean, people like Mike Lee, Ron Johnson, and I, we're not going to give up. We're going to keep fighting.
0: Okay. Well, I love that. I appreciate you coming on, Senator. Good to see you.
3: Have a good night. Bye-bye.
0: Okay. It's election day in Alabama, Oklahoma, Georgia, and Washington, D.C., and in California, where they have a special primary happening to replace Eric Swalwell. He won't be missed. In D.C., a crowded Democrat mayoral primary, seven candidates vying to succeed Mayor Muriel Bowser. The district is ranked choice voting. Frontrunners going into today were former D.C. Councilmember Kenyon R. McDuffie and current Councilmember Janice Lewis George, who is another wacko communist. They're calling her kind of D.C.'s Mamdani. In Georgia, a GOP runoff for governor. Trump backed current Lieutenant Governor Burt Jones and businessman Rick Jackson. And also in Georgia, we're watching a few races, including Trump-backed Michael Collins runoff primary, Senate primary runoff as well. Rob Astorino is at the Collins watch party tonight in Jackson, Georgia. Why is this a race to watch, Rob?
4: Oh, this is a huge one, Rob, because the winner has to take on John Ossoff, who, you know, was elected 6 years ago. He's a one-termer right now, far left, not really in step with Georgia voters. But he got in there during the, you know, the Trump years and the controversies with the runoffs back then. Collins has the Trump endorsement. He just got it on Sunday. Whether it makes a difference or not, if it's too late, don't know. But he's got a lead right now with about 15% in. Derek Dooley's dad, Vince, legendary here in Georgia. He led the Georgia Bulldogs with Herschel Walker to the national championship way back when. Dooley's running the outsider campaign. The subplot in this, Rob, is Governor Kemp against President Trump. You know, they got that little rivalry going.
0: Of course.
4: Dooley has been totally behind Kemp and Kemp vice versa, and Trump, of course, with Mike Collins. So we'll see who wins this, but $32 million is waiting for John Ossoff to start raining down on the winner of this.
0: Mm. Yeah, they got to. I mean, how are there two Democrat senators in the state of Georgia? I mean, that is just so surreal. Rob Astorino, we got to make a change on that. Good to see you, Rob. Thanks so much. All right, Trump taking heavy criticism on this pending Iran deal. We're going to dissect it from all angles up next.
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7: 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Clint Eastwood's directing career had begun. Nominated 11 times, Eastwood has won four Oscars, Best Director for Unforgiven, Best Picture for American Sniper, and Best Director and Best Picture for Million Dollar Baby. Clint also played a cameo in the 2012 Republican Convention, stealing the spotlight from nominee Mitt Romney as he took on an empty chair. Few have had such a remarkable life so far. Clint Eastwood has written the musical scores for 8 films, appeared in over 200 television shows, acted in 64 pictures, directed another 40, An American Life, on Newsmax TV.
6: It's a very important document, and unlike Obama, who could have destroyed the Middle East with a horrible JCPOA, it is the worst agreement. That was a road to a nuclear weapon. Mine is a wall against a nuclear weapon. But I'll go over the document with the media in a couple of days.
0: All right, so that's the president chatting with Gulf state leaders at the G7 in France earlier today, talking about this deal to end the war with Iran, which everyone's trying to figure out, right? A deal that he says is nothing like Obama's JCPOA because that was a road to a nuclear weapon. He says this is a wall against a nuclear weapon. So we want to talk about that. Lieutenant General Keith Kellogg is back with us tonight. And, sir, it's good to see you again. Oil prices plummeting, the stock market's booming. That's the upside of all this, and we know that. But this deal is facing some pretty tough criticism, although it hasn't technically yet been seen. What are you thinking?
9: Well, again, and thanks for having me, Robert. It's good to be with you. Look, we really don't know what it says because I'd say everybody just relax, chill out till we physically see the document, and none of us have seen it at all. But it's and the reason why you got to go back is why the president was concerned about the JCPOA or JCPOA is because we don't want another nation to go nuclear on us. We already have 9 nuclear nations. You don't need a 10th, especially in the Middle East, because if the Iranians would have gotten one, the Saudis would have gotten one, the Emiratis would have gotten one, and you just don't want to go there because you treat a non-nuclear nation much different than you treat a nuclear nation. And you know where the president was coming from was not diplomacy at the start, but from strength. We're going to show you that we can beat you whenever we want to do it, and we're not going to just talk about it. We're going to use combat power to prove that. So when you go back to JCPOA, that was in 2015, it's much different than the JCPOA that the president is going to try to get some nuclear deal done now. Let me give you an example. With JCPOA in 2015, there were sunset clauses, amount of centrifuges they could have that would expire. The fact they could enrich uranium, that would have expired this year. And they could have gone anywhere they wanted to well into the future. And you don't want that to happen. So what I'm saying is he actually firewalled us, the United States, for future generations and not allowing them to either have the centrifuges or the enriched uranium. Yeah. And now it's going to be an interesting point because now they're going to have to negotiate. And they've got 2 tough negotiators with Zarif and Arachi. And Arachi kind of wrote the book on negotiations for the Middle East. And he calls it marketplace negotiations. If anybody's ever been to the Middle East and tried to buy a rug, you know, you go in, there's no price tag. You start debating that right away from the front. And that's how they approach negotiations. They call it the eastern side of negotiations.
0: I don't know
9: if our people are ready for that. It's going to be a really interesting view over the next 60 days where they want to go to. But again, I would say on actually what we're looking at is we don't know because we haven't seen it. The other thing, besides the negotiations, remember the Shiite population, and there's 2 branches of Islam. You got the Sunni and the Shia. Yeah. And the Shia predominantly are coming out of Iran. They've got a philosophy called taqiyya. Taqiyya is basically like you and I are infidels to them. It's okay to lie to us and actually maneuver around us. So these guys are going to start with a face of duplicity. And we better be ready
0: General,
9: for that.
0: I want to just ask you, you know, I mean, when you look at this, do you think that is there a pressure that the White House is feeling to get something done to change this situation, to change the status quo? Do you believe that there's some kind of pressure that they felt to bring us to this moment right here?
9: Well, I think there's pressure. It's internal pressure. The president wants to get a deal. I think it's going to be.
0: Yeah.
9: But he's not going to be forced into it. As he said, he's going to take time to do it. But the pressure, I think, is for the Iranians because they haven't calculated that they've got a guy like Trump in the White House. You know, they looked at previous presidents who just talked about some type
0: Not to cut you off, but I mean, if we're shutting down, you know, if the blockade is going to end And we're saying they're not getting anything. Well, obviously they're getting something because that blockade was costing them $500 million a day, right? It was a tremendous amount of money. That's going to be opened up to them now. So that is, that's giving them something before they really do anything.
9: Well, we don't, Rob, we don't really know because we haven't seen the document.
0: Yeah.
9: And that's one of the questions I tell everybody, just relax a little bit.
0: Until we see it.
9: Let's see what it says. When we see it, Donald Trump's not going to go for a bad deal. The cautionary note is you can't trust these guys.
0: Yeah.
9: As long as you've got a theocratic government in charge, which they are, who chant death to America, you're going to have a problem. And the advisory condition I'd make is that this will not be an easy negotiations. And
0: well,
9: you need to understand the guys you're negotiating with. They wrote the book on negotiations, but they're called marketplace negotiations. And that they are not Americans. They're not Jeffersonian Democrats. You better be ready for whatever they throw at you.
0: I understood why we went in. I understood why this nation, which is so inherently evil and terror supporting, needed to be suppressed. Why this had to happen, whatever it was. You hope that this gets done the right way. And I also understand why nobody was willing to do this job before, because you're dealing with such a tough nation. Let's talk about the $300 billion fund that everyone's talking about right now. The Financial Times first report that the administration is considering this $300 billion fund for Iran if this deal is upheld. Trump calling this fake news, denying what he calls a rumor earlier today in France. Here he is.
6: We pay nothing. We don't pay. There was some statement, we're going to spend $300 billion. No, we're not. We're allowed to go and invest if we wanted to someday in the future. We have no obligation whatsoever.
0: So there's the president denying. I want to just show how J.D. Vance explained it when he got the same question about this earlier this week.
10: The Iranians are saying that they're going to have access to a $300 billion reconstruction fund. True or false?
11: That's the sort of thing they could have access to, funded by the Gulf Coast Coalition, so long as they honor their end of the obligation. We absolutely are open to the Gulf Coast countries investing in the reconstruction of Iran, but only if Iran ends their nuclear program, ends their enriched stockpile of material, and is really open to an inspections and enforcement regime that gives the American people confidence they're never going to have a nuclear weapon.
0: So Vance says if they play by all the rules, if they comply completely and they make a change that we can legitimately find and see, that eventually down the line these Gulf states could invest in the reconstruction of that country. Our CEO put out an op-ed with Newsmax.com saying that say no to the $300 billion Iran Reconstruction Fund. What do you make of this, of the idea of just even allowing for such a vast amount of money to be poured into this country?
9: Well, I think the key word there that was used by Vice President Vance, and implied by the president, was if they actually comply with all the directives, which we don't know. Yeah. Then we are open to having support the Gulf nations to do something like that. And they're looking at a lot of money there. I'm very concerned about it, because if they get the money, they can build in the future. But that's one of the reasons why the president's been so hard on them, why he's went after their military. We'll have overhead visuals of what's going on, why we need to get rid of the enriched uranium. The IAEA can take it, or somebody else can take it. Because once you get to, you know, where they were, we were pretty sure they were at, was 60% uranium enriched. You know, that to 80% or 90% weapons grade, it's just a matter of, some say, days, not weeks. And then you have their capability to develop a weapon. So I don't know what they're going to basically give them on the Gulf states are going to support it. But I think the key word that Vice President Vance said was, well, if they comply.
0: If
9: that's
0: going
9: to be really
0: comply.
9: Interesting to see once they come up with an agreement.
0: Yeah. Okay. So there's a lot of speculation. Again, we don't see this until potentially Friday, and it's hard to cover this with speculation, and you're aware of that, too. General, it's good to see you, though. Thank you.
9: Thanks, Rob. Good to be with
0: you. One of the weirder things we've seen since the Knicks championship run, communist politicians just showering praise and love on athletes making $40 million bucks a year. Do they not see the irony? Up next with Congresswoman Ana Paulina Luna.
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0: It's not close to Miami's trendy South Beach, but it sits just off downtown, perched on Biscayne Bay, a home called the finest private house ever built in America, Villa Vizcaya. Industrialist James Deering of the agricultural giant International Harvester Corporation began work on the Mediterranean-style villa in 1914. Back then, Miami was a sleepy hamlet, just opening up to sunshine seekers from the north. Deering sought to build a palace, a home like no other on the North American shores.
1: Mr. Deering was...
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0: 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President Reagan met with Pope John Paul II here.
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0: mind if we make one more?
1: So I find this to be very irksome. Here in New York, you got Mom Donnie very oddly attaching himself to the New York Knicks as if he's the reason that the Knicks won the finals for the first time in 53 years, borrowing the success of the team, trying to use it for himself politically, fresh off of their NBA championship. It is quite surreal in so many ways to see something like this, especially a communist so giddy over athletes who make $40 million a year by being the best of the best of the best through competition and all of these ideals that he loathes so much to his core. Yet he's a sports fan, and he's not alone.
2: Let's go! This is a very exciting time. It's a very exciting time.
1: This obnoxious woman here is Wisconsin Democrat State Rep Francesca Hong, who is running for governor, also another communist who has to post this ridiculous video on X cheering for the Knicks, a total attention-seeking, obnoxious politician. There are so many of these. Oh, I'm dancing. This is all so organic. I'm not doing this for the camera. New York City elected a socialist, she writes on X, and the Knicks won their first championship in 53 years. Because, of course, it's because of Mom Donnie, right? Imagine what we could do with a socialist governor in Wisconsin. She's an idiot. And as these people try to attempt this, you've got the finals MVP, Jalen Brunson, mocking the New York taxes that Mamdani says so desperately need to be raised.
3: I have nothing against Texas. I love Texas. I miss the Texas taxes.
1: Yeah, of course he does. You think these people vote for Mamdani as he cheers for them? Congresswoman Ana Paulina Luna joins us now. Good to have you back on. You know, how cringy is it to watch Mamdani try and take the credit for the Knicks?
2: Super cringy. In fact, though, I have to deal with it up here on the Hill. As you know, they like to pretend that they don't like money, but many of my fellow socialists are thoroughly enjoying being fully invested in the stock market and benefiting greatly from capitalism.
1: Yeah, and then you had Hakeem. Remember Hakeem's outfit when the Knicks were on the run, what he had to wear, how obnoxious it was. I want to show you this one. The drama with the left-wing SPLC just keeps getting better and better. Top official with the Southern Poverty Law Center accused of funneling $1.2 million in donor money to an informant in the National Alliance White Supremacist Group. We learned this after the DOJ went after the SPLC for funneling all this cash to the hate groups that they claim to be fighting. The Post reporting the indictment refers to her as employee number two. It's supposed to be a woman named Heidi Byrick, seen on the screen here. She was full on having an affair with a white supremacist neo-Nazi while being one of the executives at the SPLC, which is a radical left-wing group that claims to be fighting white supremacy. Could you ever imagine a story like this?
2: Well, you know, Democrats did historically fight to keep slavery. So, yes, unfortunately, history does repeat itself. But, you know, she's quite the looker, so I can't imagine how that ended up happening.
1: Yeah. What an affair. It's kind of like Romeo and Juliet, you know. It's like they shouldn't be together. And then they somehow, I mean, it's just so bizarre. I got to give you
2: ended
1: one more.
2: On the,
1: it's amazing, right? That's an amazing story. Scandal in Alaska, top election official ruling that retired teacher Dan J. Sullivan, pictured on the left, disqualified from running as a Republican against GOP Senator Dan S. Sullivan for Senate. Clearly some trickery by Alaska Democrats trying to knock Sullivan out of the primary there for an easy road. The senator reacting, this guy was obviously in it to rig it, not in it to win it. So they went out and found a guy with the exact same name to confuse voters on the ballots. And these people tell us that they expect us to believe that they would never try and toy with an election in some way that was not up to par?
2: Yeah, look, it's completely not right that they're doing that. But then again, every single day, you know, we have one of these issues. It's an 80-20 issue. It's called Voter ID, Save America Act. And yet Democrats in the Senate and even Leader John Thune is refusing to bring it up for a vote. And so I'm not surprised by that. But you know, unfortunately, Democrats are very cunning in how they do try to interfere in elections. Yep. And what I will say is that we need voter ID, top issue in the country.
1: I totally agree. I got 15 seconds left. Why is Thune blocking this?
2: You know, I don't know. But what I will say is that there's been some interesting receipts, some of his family members potentially working with left-wing organizations. But there's zero excuse for it. The American people want it overwhelmingly, and he needs to do it. And if he doesn't, it's time for him to find a new job.
1: Well said. Anna Paulina Luna, Congresswoman, thank you so much. We appreciate it.
2: Thanks.
1: In the land of Democrats, it's now fashionable to root against this country, even in sport. That's up next in News from the Left.
0: Oh, I like Mexico.
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3: It was the tallest and largest hotel in the world. You would be hard-pressed to find a more impressive guest registry in the world. Every U.S. president since Herbert Hoover has stayed here. When legendary singer Cole Porter died in the 1960s, Frank Sinatra took his suite as his New York residence. Other famous residents included Grace Kelly, retired President Eisenhower, and General Douglas MacArthur. While the hotel has hosted many famous Americans, it is most famous not for a person, but a dinner salad. The Waldorf salad was created at the original hotel in the mid-1890s by Oscar Churkey, an industrious maitre d'. It became an international sensation. Whether salads or world summits, history has repeatedly been made here. I'm Lucy Celia, and this is An American Place on Newsmax TV.
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5: Is justice denied?
10: Welcome back. Time now for news from the left. George Conway, the Oompa Loomp, running for a nice, safe congressional seat in Manhattan. He just needs to get through the primary because the primary is the election in this one. And so the biggest anti-Trump idiot wins, hence this ad.
11: Hi, Donald. It's me, George Conway. I cost you $88 million. And I've only just gotten started. But the only thing your name is going to be left on when I'm done with you is the orange jumpsuit you're going to have to wear in prison. And you see that building back there? That's where we're going to hold your third and final impeachment trial. The one that's going to put you away for good. And I'm going to enjoy every minute of that.
10: That's a political ad. Oompa loompa doopa dee doo. Conway is, I got nothing. I tried to do that. I should have written that. Next up, in New York, Congressman Adriano Espaillat and his primary challenger, Daria Avila Chevalier, revealing who they're rooting for in the World Cup as Democrats.
12: World Cup is here. The first match this weekend at MetLife Stadium taking place. Who are you rooting for?
13: I like Mexico.
12: Mexico, there you go.
14: I'm rooting for Senegal.
10: Just get out of the country. Leave. Go. Go anywhere else. Get the hell out. As an American, how ridiculous is that? How embarrassing is that? And it's so fashionable. Oh, wow. Who roots for America anymore? We just want to run America. We don't want to root for it. We want to destroy it. They even admit it right there. Just so pitiful. And these people lead us. And finally, Major League Baseball issuing a warning to four San Francisco.

0: Francisco Giants pitchers, after three players wrote Bible verses on their Pride Night caps, and then the fourth wore an entirely different hat, the regular game day hat, during the game Friday against the Cubs. Starter Landon Roop, relief pitchers JT Brubaker and Ryan Walker, including the inscription Genesis 9:12-16, which declares the rainbow is a sign of promise and not tranny Marxism. Pitcher Sam Henches opted to just wear the standard cap as well. MLB writing that the writing on the caps violates our rules and consistent with normal practice. We have warned the players about future violations. Major League Baseball taking the wrong side on this, forcing a ridiculous agenda on their players, threatening them when they don't follow suit. Bad look. All right, I think the Knicks have been partying too hard. Up next.
1: 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We know a place. 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
2: I've been a Marine Corps attack pilot, a White House correspondent, and a wartime journalist. But my biggest responsibility is finding the truth in this chaotic, deceptive environment.
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4: Rising majestically at the heart of the nation's capital stands the often called Residence of Presidents. Not the White House, it's the Willard Hotel. And almost every president since Franklin Pierce has passed through its doors.
5: If Washington, D.C. is the center of our nation and our capital, the Willard is the center of Washington, D.C. In fact, our neighbors next door are the White House, and we stand between the White House and the Capitol.
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4: A practice alive and well today. The Willard is a crown jewel of America's capital. It is a favorite for inaugural parades, official events, or simply to bear witness to the next great chapter of American history. I'm Lucy Celia, and this is An American Place on Newsmax TV.
10: When Saigon, the capital of South Vietnam, fell on the 30th of April, 1975, America's long conflict there may have ended. But it took decades for the nation to heal its wounds. In 1973, President Nixon orchestrated the Paris Peace Accords, bringing to an end America's involvement in the Vietnam War. America's POWs returned home and all seemed well until March of 1975, when Senator Ted Kennedy led Congress in cutting off all aid to South Vietnam. Within weeks, Communist North Vietnam reneged on the peace accords and invaded their neighbors to the south. Without U.S. support, South Vietnam on Newsmax TV.
0: Finally tonight, I think the Knicks are partying a bit too hard after their first finals win in 53 years. Starter OG Anunoby going viral after this appearance on ABC's Good Morning America.
11: Talk about the difference Coach Brown made and how he brought you all together.
12: He's been great.
0: Trying to talk to the guy right there on the left in the blue shirt. He's just catatonic, like he's not even there. I mean, Finity, I don't know. Did he smoke a joint? I mean, they said maybe he was up for 2 days.
13: No, I think it's a combination. Kind of reminds me of Joe Biden. We dealt with that for 4 years, and the media wouldn't say anything about it. Now you got George Steffi laughing on set there. Honestly, though, 2 days of partying, I always wonder how these guys even make it to these interviews. All right? You'd be having a good time, too. You just won the championship. Enjoy.
0: If I made that kind of money, it would be very hard for me to responsibly contain my lifestyle.
13: I agree. Joe Biden.
0: That's
13: there.
0: Why I don't make America. That much money.
13: Yeah. Not yet.
0: I wouldn't.
13: Not
0: be alive.
13: Yet. Good things are coming. All right, Rob, we'll do it again tomorrow. Right. Finity starts right now.
14: So this is a show of MAGA Republicans, right?
15: I always root for all the African nations.
16: It appears that these suspects are right-wing extremists.
17: See, when you're that rich, you can speak that lowly.
18: No more homeless drug addicts at the corner of 3rd Ave and Pike Street.
19: This is kind of something I believe in, and I stand firm in that.
13: All right, good evening. Welcome back to Finity. I'm Rob Finity. It is primary night. It is runoff night in two key states with Trump-backed candidates in both Georgia and Alabama. We'll start in Georgia. Trump-backed Congressman Mike Collins will face former University of Tennessee football coach Derek Dooley, who was endorsed by the current governor, Brian Kemp. The winner will take on Democrat Senator John Ossoff in November. And longtime Trump supporter Burt Jones is running for governor. Jones has been a Trump backer since 2015, since the beginning. In Alabama, in the race to fill Tommy Tuberville's seat, Trump-backed Barry Moore is running against political outsider Jared Hudson. The polls just closed there a minute ago. Tommy Tuberville is running for governor. In Oklahoma, our friend T.W. Shannon is leading in the polls right now to be the next lieutenant governor there. All of this, of course, while the prospect of the Save America Act looms over what happened in California last week and what is yet to come in November. We will have updates throughout the hour on all of this as the power of the Trump endorsement, it is put to the test yet again tonight. We'll keep you posted as we get results. Okay, I've thought about this for a while. So Occam's Razor says that the simplest answer is usually the correct one. And that's what I think is happening here. The definition of the word loser includes words like unfortunate, misguided, lacking direction, socially awkward, unpleasant. Do any of those words remind you of a political party in particular? Like maybe the Democrat Party today as a whole? You can say what you want about Donald Trump, but that man is not a loser. Literally, he's not a loser. He's a two-term president of the United States. But figuratively, he's not a loser either. He's a fighter. He's a winner. He was impeached twice during his first term. Then came the 2020 election and Joe Biden and January 6th and the indictments and the charges and the trials and the mugshot. And throughout all of it, he never stopped fighting. There's something attractive about that, especially if you're an American. And when a misguided, socially awkward outcast named Thomas Matthew Crooks, literally a loser, tried to kill him, Donald Trump stood up and did something. He yelled something to the crowd in Butler, Pennsylvania that will never be forgotten.
20: Take a look at what happened.
13: He stood up and he said, fight, fight, fight, because Donald Trump is literally a fighter. And then you think about Democrats in Washington today. The word fighter, at least for me, my opinion, doesn't come to mind. Neither does the word winner. For me, it's another word, and that word is losers. Think about the biggest names in Democrat politics right now. Take any name. Mayor Pete, Kamala, Tampon. The guy's nickname is Tampon. Gavin Newsom, Ilhan Omar, Elizabeth Warren. Think about these people. Are these winners? Are they fighters? Do they stand for anything? Do these people even care about America? I mean that honestly. And then you look at the polling and the numbers. They tell it all. According to an Elon University poll that just came out, only 18% of Democrats say they're proud to be an American. 18%. Think about that. According to the same poll, 55% of Democrats said they would rather live in another country altogether. 55%. Then an NBC poll comes out yesterday, and only 12% of Kamala Harris voters say they're proud to be an American. 12%. And only 29% of Democrats said they were proud to be an American.
20: 56% overall have an extremely or very very much proud of the country. It's 29% among Democrats. It's 90% among Republicans. Look at that staggering gap between the parties.
13: Staggering gap. I agree. Look, you might not like Donald Trump. I don't like Joe Biden, but I love America. Only 12% of Kamala voters love America. And then you see this. This is a Democrat running for Congress in the state of New York. She was asked, who do you want to win the World Cup? Simple question, especially if you're a candidate. And she said this.
21: World Cup is here. The first match this weekend at MetLife Stadium taking place in New Jersey, even though some people say it is technically New York. But what do you think will win it all? Who are you rooting for?
22: I like Mexico.
21: Mexico. There you go.
23: I'm rooting for Senegal.
21: Senegal. Okay.
13: I'm rooting for Senegal? You mean like Senegal in Africa? What? That was the response from a woman who wants to serve in the United States Congress. She's running right now. And when she was asked who she wants to win the World Cup, she didn't say the United States. She named like a random country I couldn't find on a map in Africa. And with Mayor Mandami, it was the same thing.
24: Also, as someone who was born in Uganda, I always root for all the African nations. We got a number of those teams, for some of them for the first time.
13: The mayor of New York City is rooting for all of those African teams in a funny little accent. All of those African teams. Notice these are all Democrats I'm showing you, because not a Republican has said anything like that. And then yesterday, the White House released the plan for the celebration on the National Mall for America's 250th birthday next month, 3 weeks away, including the largest fireworks show in history, a tribute to America on Saturday, July the 4th. It will run from the Lincoln Memorial all the way to the Washington Monument. It's going to be free to attend. It's going to have military bands, live performances, flyovers, that fireworks show, and a speech from the president. Basically everything that you would expect as we celebrate the nation's 50th birthday. But Democrats are against it because they've become a party of losers who hate their country, who are repulsed by patriotism. And the proof of that was everywhere today. CNN, here's the headline. Trump says 4th of July celebration on National Mall will include his own rally. Time magazine, what to know about Trump's rally to kick off 250th anniversary celebrations. Washington Post, president says America 250 celebration will be a Trump rally. Deadline, Donald Trump plans to turn D.C.'s signature event into his own rally. And of course, not to be outdone, the wet blanket itself, the New York Times, inside the partisan battle over America's 250th birthday celebrations, like Donald Trump speaking on the 4th of July is somehow partisan or even controversial. It's not. Think about that. If Kamala Harris won in 2024, it would be her speaking on the 4th of July, not Trump. That didn't happen. And that's not partisan. That's what the president is supposed to do. Gerald Ford did it when America turned 250 years ago.
25: Our founding fathers knew their Bibles as well as their Blackstone. They boldly reversed the age-old political theory that kings derive their powers from God and asserted that both powers and unalienable rights belong to the people as direct endowments from their Creator.
13: That was in 1976, and there was nothing partisan about that. The New York Times didn't call it a Ford rally. It was a celebration of America's 200th birthday. Maybe some of you remember that. And President Ford spoke. But I'll admit, tonight, it is strange to live in a country where half the country hates the country that you not only live in, but that you love. And then I saw that for the first time, multiple states have pulled out of the Great American State Fair. Maybe you've never even heard of this. It's in Washington, happens on the 4th of July. 8 states and counting have pulled out. We looked into it. They're blue states. When Oregon pulled out, a spokesman for the governor said, quote, the state of Oregon will not be participating due to the growing concerns that the event in Washington, D.C. is shaping up to be a more partisan affair than originally presented, end quote. In other words, they're pulling out because Donald Trump, the sitting president of the United States, is going to be there and he's going to be speaking. Think about that. And that brings us back to that word, loser. I don't use this word lightly. The word loser and then the words you associate with that word. Unfortunate, misguided, lacking direction, unpleasant. But ask yourself, what American citizen would be against America 18 days from America's 250th birthday? Serious. The answer is right now only Democrats, like Democrat Congressman Jamie Raskin.
1: I was reflecting as you were speaking, Haley, about the 250th anniversary and obviously this dreadful, sordid, embarrassing spectacle going on at the White House right now with people doing, you know, backflips on their dirt bikes and stuff.
13: People celebrating their country, and he's laughing, mocking, condescending. People celebrating their country is a dreadful, sordid spectacle. I saw this yesterday. Actress Anne Shadeen died at the age of 77. And this is a line directly from her obituary. Quote, she leaves behind an extraordinary legacy of creative energy, whip-smart humor, delight in her family, adoration for her little dogs, burning hatred for Trump, and a passion for secondhand thrifting. I'm not kidding. How lost are these people? This woman died. And after 77 years of life on Earth, people remembered her most for her burning hatred for Donald Trump. How pathetic is that? How sad is that? And then you think about those words again. Fighters and winners on one side and people who love their country, which should not be controversial, compared to people who are losers. Misguided, unfortunate, really unpleasant, who hate their country, or put another way, losers.
2: I can't love a country that's led by a racist, misogynist, xenophobic tyrant. And let me just say it. I can't love the country that's led by Donald Trump.
13: Losers. When we come back, the FBI says they foiled a plot that could have caused mass death and destruction, including killing the president in a country where attempts on his life don't even make the nightly news anymore. Nearly 24 people have been arrested. We've got the former FBI director up next, along with details that are going to shock you about this guy.
3: You feel like the mayor's pressuring people to stay away from downtown because of the FIFA World Cup?
5: Yes.
13: Yes was the response, and that's how they do it in Democrat-run cities. Clean up the streets for tourists, do nothing for the people who actually live there and pay taxes. Independent journalist Jonathan Cho is the man behind that investigation. He joins us in Affinity Exclusive. And on another note tonight, you don't want to miss this, why Major League Baseball is trying to stop players from expressing their Christian faith. Stay with us.
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27: 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But we have others that come along and they're doing well. 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
26: Right now, enjoy this American moment. It was erected in the dead of night, and for 28 years separated East Germany from West Germany. The Berlin Wall quickly came to symbolize the stark difference between the free West and the communist East. In June of 1987, President Reagan visited the wall at the famous Brandenburg Gate and used the occasion to issue two public challenges to then-Soviet...
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26: And was quickly crowned one of the seven wonders of the modern world. President Theodore Roosevelt believed the completion of the canal was essential to American security and prosperity. So he negotiated with the French to purchase the canal's properties and dredging equipment. But when negotiations with Colombia over a canal treaty broke down, Roosevelt backed a local bloodless revolution that lasted only a few hours. And on November 3, 1903, the nation of Panama was born. With the opening of the Panama Canal, the Atlantic and Pacific Oceans were joined, reducing a ship's journey from New York to San Francisco by 9,000 miles. Roosevelt's vision made the canal a reality, and the feat helped make America a world power. You're watching An American Moment.
13: Back live now on Finnerty and a look in Jackson, Georgia. This is a rally for Congressman Mike Collins, who is running for the Senate against Derek Dooley. Here's a look at where we stand right now. Newsmax is projecting that Collins will be the winner of this runoff tonight. Right now, he has got 53% of the vote in. Only 50% of the vote has been counted, but we are projecting that Mike Collins will win that race. In Alabama, it is a race to fill Tommy Tuberville's seat. Trump-backed Barry Moore is running against political outsider Jared Hudson. The polls there closed about 16 minutes ago. Again, we will have more throughout the night, including a live report from Collins headquarters in just a few minutes.
10: What a god-awful mockery of an event that somehow managed to find a way to devalue both combat sports and our national dignity.
11: This president can't stop himself from turning a national commemoration that should belong to all of us into a birthday bash fixated on his own distorted winner-take-all view of the world.
13: Okay, so the legacy media spent weeks focusing on the UFC fight at the White House Sunday night. Democrats even demanded that the White House condemn comments that one of the fighters made about Michelle Obama. But today there was very little coverage of another attempted assassination on Donald Trump, an attempted terrorist attack that could have killed literally hundreds of people, including the president, the vice president, members of the cabinet, Senate, Congress. I was supposed to be there on Sunday. Newsmax employees were there. My boss was there. This just keeps happening. This has become normal. Now, at least once a month, we hear about somebody new trying to kill Donald Trump, to the point where I was watching this morning and I didn't even really think about it. But here's what we know right now. Five insane Democrats have been arrested, all with anti-Jewish views, in a plot that could involve as many as 23 people or more. They were planning to attack the UFC event at the White House Sunday. The plan was to fly drones with explosive devices attached, which would detonate over the arena, causing panic among the 4,000 spectators, who would then flee in panic. The plan then called for multiple snipers to be set up strategically around the White House to then ambush people as they ran out. Innocent people. According to the FBI director, Kash Patel, quote, the FBI stopped a potential attack at the UFC America 250 event involving individuals outside the National Capital Region. The attack was stopped just 4 days before the event Sunday. But think about the Las Vegas shooting in 2017. 60 people were killed at a music festival by a gunman who was shooting from the 32nd floor of the Mandalay Bay Resort. 85,000 people were in attendance at a watch party just outside the White House on Sunday. But the left want you to think that the people who were trying to do this were right-wing extremists. I will get to that. Chris Swecker is the former assistant director of the FBI. Mr. Director, it's great to have you on. How close were they to pulling this off?
12: Pretty darn close. They this whole plot started as far back as March or you know that time frame when some of these like-minded radicalized individuals met each other on TikTok and gradually they added more and more people to their group till it numbered into the 20s, maybe more, and they began to plot and then divide up into subgroups, all dedicated towards anti-government, anti-Trump, anti-America ideology. So they, you know, they were intent on committing mass murder in Washington, D.C. on the day of the events. So this came to light on June 10th. That was only four or five days before the event.
13: Right.
12: When a mother, the parents of this individual in Ohio called the Danville Police Department and said, you got to come talk. You got to come to our house. Our son is going off the rails here. And they ended up taking him to a mental hospital that night. But they got some information out of him and the parents enough to unearth other information about other individuals. They went to the FBI and on the 11th, the FBI got engaged. And they were able to arrest five individuals, and I guarantee you they showed up on the doorstep of the other co-conspirators.
13: Great point. Thank God for that mom. If that didn't happen, who knows what happens Sunday night. I want to play you a soundbite. This is Jake Tapper just a couple hours ago on CNN. Take a look.
14: It appears that these suspects are right-wing extremists. The counterterrorism strategy put together by President Trump and Sebastian Gorka didn't really emphasize right-wing extremism at all. And here is yet another example of right-wing extremism.
13: Okay. Right-wing extremists trying to kill Donald Trump. Do you buy that?
12: Yeah, nobody that with any reasonable, you know, judgment would say that. I mean, that's just the derangement syndrome kicking in again, yet again. These individuals wanted to go after billionaires, Donald Trump. I mean, they almost specifically named him. They said we have the biggest of targets is what they said. Well, that's Donald Trump and other people around him. So, no, though these weren't hardcore right. These were hardcore left, radicalized on the Internet, young individuals, just kids who've been listening to the political rhetoric and taking up the message and acting on it. Mm. And we've seen this time and time again. What's scary is out of these 20 individuals, only one of them needed to get through and, you know, commit mass murder. I mean, we've seen what can happen. You mentioned Las Vegas. One guy inflicted
13: one guy
12: dozens and dozens of casualties.
13: Can I just ask you, Mr. Director?
12: So, we've got, you know, this was broad and deep.
13: Yes. We've got, what, a dozen suspects that are still out there who have not been apprehended. How concerning is that?
12: Deeply concerning. What's deeply concerning also is that fifth column in the United States of sympathizers to terrorist organizations, to Hamas, to Iran. They're anti-American. They're anti-Trump. They're anything in America. You know the things that we stand for, our freedoms, and they've been radicalized by teachers, by politicians, by so-called political leaders. These are people who pick up the message and there are no boundaries and they're acting on it.
13: Okay.
12: You know, they don't have any life experiences, no perspectives. They're going out there with weapons. At all five locations where the arrest took place, they found caches of weapons and ammunition and tactical
13: gear. It's unbelievable. And this is happening now.
12: All they would have needed to commit mass murder.
13: Yeah, and it's happening now on a monthly basis. We now have one a month, and all it's going to take is one to get through the cracks for something terrible to happen. Chris Swecker, we appreciate you being here. Hope you'll come back. Thank you.
12: Thank you, Rob.
13: All right. 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
16: A national design competition determined the size and shape of the memorial. Finnish American architect Eero Saarinen's visionary design stood out. A stainless steel arch representing not only Jefferson's gateway to the West, a gateway to the modern world. In the winter of 1962, work finally began. The arch was and still is considered a marvel of engineering, constructed from 900 tons of stainless steel. At 630 feet, it is just as tall as it is wide. After President Jefferson doubled the territory of the United States with the Louisiana Purchase, the Lewis and Clark Expedition left St. Louis in 1804 on an 8,000-mile mission to explore the Northwest Territory from the Mississippi River to the Pacific Ocean. In the years following, St. Louis became the launching point of countless wagon trains, trappers, miners, and traders.
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19: Trump's next big move. Then tune into Rob Finnerty taking on Trump's critics. Be one.
13: Back to Finnerty. I want to go back to Jackson, Georgia, inside a rally for Trump-backed Congressman Mike Collins, who we are projecting to be the winner of this race tonight. He will face John Ossoff in the general election. Rob Astorino is the host of Saturday Agenda. He's live at Collins headquarters. Rob, good evening.
20: Hey, Rob. Yeah, so Newsmax, as you said, we've got our winner here, Mike Collins, which sets up a big race against John Ossoff. That's going to be the race to watch because that could flip the Senate. So I spoke to Mike Collins when we arrived about 20 minutes ago. I had a chance to talk to him yesterday and today. And I said, all right, you win this thing now. You're ready for Ossoff. He says he's licking his chops because Ossoff is so far left. He even voted against the Laken Riley Act at the beginning. He's so far off the beaten path with Georgia voters that they're going to really define who Ossoff is. Now, Ossoff is sitting on $32 million, though. He can't wait to start spending that against Collins tomorrow. Collins ran a full-on MAGA race. Trump came in late on Sunday and endorsed him. Maybe that was the oomph to get him across the finish line. Either way, though, Collins is all set to take on Ossoff. And the other one was the governor's race. And Kemp and Trump both endorsed Burt Jones, the lieutenant governor. But he's not doing too well. Rick Jackson looks like he's going to be the next governor here in Georgia, at least the Republican candidate. So that's what's happening in the Peach State. A good night for Mike Collins. Let the race begin. It's the only one, the only Senate race where an incumbent Democrat has to defend his turf against a Trump state. Trump won this state, Georgia, by 2 points last time, Rob.
13: Yeah, we're in that spot where pretty much every Tuesday we've got primaries and runoffs. It's New York next week. That's another big one. Rob Astorino, we'll check in with you in just a little bit. Thank you.
1: Downtown Seattle is sparkling. The main tourist corridor near Pike Place Market looks perfect.
2: This is about as clean as I've seen this city.
1: No more homeless drug addicts at the corner of 3rd Ave and Pike Street.
3: Hey, it looks good. This looks good.
1: But it's likely only a temporary fix.
2: They're probably like in Chinatown right now.
1: You're right, they're all there.
13: I mean, isn't this just pathetic? So months in the making, that's downtown Seattle, all cleaned up spick and span for the World Cup. So foreign tourists don't have to see how Americans are actually living in many of these blue cities. So where did all those homeless drug addicts go? As far away from the stadium as possible in Seattle, in Chinatown.
1: Just drive down a few minutes to the Chinatown International District, and the black market of stolen goods is thriving.
21: There it is. The horde.
22: You feel like the mayor's pressuring people to stay away from downtown because of the FIFA World Cup?
23: Yes. A lot of units are out on patrol.
13: We're sorry to show you that, but we have to. We showed it. We blurred it out. It wasn't much to blur. Jonathan Cho is the independent journalist you just heard from, and Andrea Suarez is the founder and executive director of We Heart Seattle. It's great to have you both. Jonathan, so just a simple, basic question. What happens if all of those homeless drug addicts just start wandering back over toward the soccer stadium in Seattle? Then what?
24: Well, it would be a PR nightmare for Mayor Katie Wilson, and she's already caused a firestorm, right? It's defend the downtown tourist corridor, the waterfront, all the, you know, shopping areas, so all the World Cup fans have a great time so they don't have to see the human suffering and urban decay. Problem is they've all been pushed out to the neighboring communities, Chinatown ID, South Seattle, Rainier Valley, Beacon Hill. They've all turned into containment zones. And the vast majority of those communities are black, brown, and Asian American. So think about the optics. Those communities are saying they're already marginalized, but now they're being further punished just to keep the city looking gleaming and sparkling.
13: It's unbelievable. And they'll all be back once the games are over. Andrea, the mayor spent all this money on these little tiny homes for these homeless drug addicts to get them off the street for the World Cup. But it didn't work. They don't want to be there. What's going on?
25: Well, it takes time. Thanks for having me on, Rob. It takes time to move people into these tiny pallet shelters. And it's hot outside. There's air conditioning. You think that people would be lining up in droves, but they're really nowhere to be found. To the community and to the fans in town, drugs are not free. And, you know, just to be cautious that people do need to commit crimes to support their drug habit. So just as a warning, be on the lookout, you know, for some of the crimes that are fueling these addictions.
13: Yeah, by the way, this is, you know, I see your shirt, Japan, you know, Second World War. Japanese internment is one of the great scars on FDR. This is homeless internment. That's what it is. Get them out of the public eye for the games. Put them somewhere. You can see they've got them walled as well. I thought Democrats didn't like walls. Andrea, I also just want people at home to see what this looks like. So here's a young girl who says that she's 27 years old. Take a look.
2: Every business in Chinatown, it's just one after the other, closed, closed.
28: There's a place right now in Renton called The More We Love that take women in. Do you have a phone? How old are you?
29: I'm 27.
28: Okay. All right. This is your lifeline right here, okay?
29: My daughter's
28: being trafficked, man. She's trafficked and she's not 27.
13: Okay. Take us through that, Andrea. Trafficked and not 27.
25: It's heartbreaking. And my call to action to our mayor is to put more boots on the ground, whether it's social workers with a true intent to get people inside, connected to services. We have a leader who prior defunded our police department, so there's a bit of a leadership issue there. But, yeah, young women like this, it's just absolutely heartbreaking. We've been getting private messages all day trying to offer resources to this woman. We were down there again today with The More We Love. We were able to get another woman off the streets today. But this girl is a teenager, if not preteen. She was very young.
13: I was going to say, she looks like I've got a daughter. She looks like she's like 15 to me.
25: Yeah. We were all stunned. We've been crying all day. We've had multiple calls come in that we seem to care about our brown, black community, women, minorities, underserved communities. But this is what the reality looks like, you know, steps away from this incredible world stage event, which is we're proud to be here. My organization's called We Heart Seattle. I'm fighting for Seattle. But what we saw a couple days ago, I always say I've seen the worst of it, but it just keeps getting worse and worse. More people are coming into Seattle for our services as well.
13: All these tourists, these foreign tourists, they're seeing the lipstick, not the pig. Jonathan, I got 20 seconds. This is happening in World Cup blue run cities, Philly, Seattle, Boston, San Francisco. They're all being cleaned up. Are the people who live in these cities like mad about this at all, that they'll do this for foreigners but not for taxpayers?
24: Yeah. Well, yeah, look, Rob, this is, like you said, putting lipstick on a pig, because the concern now is once the World Cup ends, all of these problems are going to start rushing right back into the urban core where it all started. And again, zero solutions, just temporary Band-Aids. And again, we have a leadership and an accountability issue in this city.
13: All right. Jonathan Cho, Andrea Suarez, appreciate you being here tonight. Keep doing the work that you're doing. Thank you. Hillary Clinton just finally admitted something that we all knew about Joe Biden and covered for years. But it's what she said right after that that is completely insane.
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5: Following the outbreak of the Revolutionary War, her husband joined the Pennsylvania Militia and was killed a short time later when the ammunition depot he was guarding exploded. General Washington, recognizing troops needed a rallying point, quickly turned to his seamstress, Betsy Ross, to create the flag he and the Congress had approved. Here at her home, General Washington and a two-man congressional delegation met with Ross to discuss the construction of a new flag for the new nation. Legend says Washington wanted a six-pointed star, but the seamstress persuaded him to go with a five-point because it would be easier to sew, thus making the flags faster to make. The result, called the Betsy Ross flag, consisted of 13 stars representing the 13 colonies in revolt, bordered by broad red stripes, signifying strength and valor, and white stripes signifying purity and innocence. Betsy Ross married two more times.
9: Such an ordinary thing to walk home from high school. 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She didn't have far to go. 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
27: With the opening of the Panama Canal, the Atlantic and Pacific Oceans were joined. You're watching An American Moment.
13: All right, tonight, Infinity Files. In California, liberals are using their kids as pawns to protest a new Elon Musk Tesla diner. This is shocking. Look at this.
29: You're supporting a f***ing racist!
30: You're supporting a pedophile who wants to rape children!
13: These kids are 6, 7, and 8 years old, swearing, saying the F word to people who have a Tesla who go to a diner to plug in their car and then go eat at the diner. It's actually a cool place. I looked at it online. That's just, you're doing that to your kids. What do you think you're setting up the rest of their life to look like? Not good. J.D. Vance wrote a book. He went on The View today, and he tried to break the ice.
1: So this is a show of MAGA Republicans, right? That's what my media team told me? Okay, good.
3: Well, we'll find out.
13: Ooh, dum-dum-dum. Wow, ladies. So you've got the sitting vice president on. It's okay. That's how they treated J.D. Vance. Now look at how they treated Jill Biden last week. Like, this woman is Mick Jagger. Oh, yeah, look at her book. Look at her book. Look at this.
3: Thanks for coming. Anna, it's your question.
10: Great suit. Somebody just said up there, miss you.
13: Start laughing. Oh, my goodness. Little difference there, wouldn't you say? Little difference. And here is Whoopi trying to ask J.D. Vance something. The problem, she has no idea what she's talking about.
1: What exactly are you talking about, Whoopi? Because you just
3: I want to know what she's talking about. So in a lot of the
10: museums,
3: there's so many. Where they're taking down the actual history that happened in this country, slavery.
13: Yeah, that's how I would look as well. That's a great Whoopi example. Whoopi, could you maybe just give us one example, just one, like one concrete, tangible example of what you're talking about? Then I can address your question. Did you see this? Kamala Harris traveled all the way to Austria for a climate summit because things like that are still happening in Austria.
11: He told us most of what we knew would happen, including that he would go after his political enemies using the Department of Justice. I am not surprised that he may be using the Department of Justice to go after a political enemy in the current governor of California.
12: Yeah.
11: You're going to ask me questions about the current president. I'm going to be candid. What is essentially the most callous, corrupt, and incompetent presidential administration America's ever experienced?
13: Yeah, but he kicked your you-know-what, didn't he? Again, the Biden Department of Justice, led by Attorney General Merrick Garland, went after J6ers, Donald Trump, Christians, private citizens, Peter Navarro, Steve Bannon. I could go on literally for the entire night. Once again, another person who does not know when it's time to exit stage left. Hillary Clinton said one thing that made sense, and then she returned to form.
14: He made a terrible mistake. He made a terrible mistake for himself, his legacy, and for the country. He had said that he would not run again. I believe if he had kept to that plan and said in, say, the late summer of 23 that he wasn't going to run, that he was going to pass, you know, the torch to the next generation, we would have had a real contest. Whoever emerged from that contest, whether it was the vice president or a governor or a senator or anybody else, would have beaten Donald Trump.
13: Okay, so I agree with the first part. The second part is insanity. Like, what, Mayor Pete was going to beat Donald Trump in 2024 or anybody else? President Trump will sign an agreement to end the war in Iran. He might not do that Friday. J.D. Vance definitely will. That's the plan. But in the plan right now, there are all these rumors about all this money going to Iran. What's really going on? I'm going to ask Congressman Tim Burchett. He's on the Foreign Affairs Committee. He will join us next.
15: Do you agree with something like that?
16: No.
18: Who's actually going to give the money?
15: Right.
18: You can't really trust Trump to say that he's going to, and then you have to get all these other countries. That's a lot of people to buy into doing this.
16: I think whatever President Trump and Iran is going to have with this deal coming up, we have to wait and see.
15: Do you think any deal that they put on paper with President Trump, is they're going to adhere to? Or they're going to
16: not until it happens.
19: I presume so. Why would you make the deal?
15: You know, you can always talk the talk, but you need to walk the walk. So it's like one of those things, I'll believe it when I see it. If they are going to build a nuclear weapon, do you trust them with nuclear artillery?
18: No, I mean, no, and I don't.
16: So I got to go with, you know, if you go, you got to go. It's like, what's his name said? You know, that's my quarterback. That's my president, huh?
15: Yeah.
16: And it's better than if it would have been Kamala.
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2: Spanned 60 years and 100 films. But the role for which he's most remembered is that of Moses in Cecil B. DeMille's The Ten Commandments, one of the greatest box office successes in Hollywood history. But it was his starring in Ben-Hur that won him his one and only Oscar. He was born John Charles Carter on October 4th, 1923. But after his mother remarried, he adopted his grandmother's maiden name, Charlton, and his family's new name, Heston. Heston always considered himself a spiritual man with a love of Christian history, two factors that undoubtedly influenced his screen performances.
4: For this you shall drink bitter waters.
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27: Buses had divided seating. White passengers in front, colored passengers in the back. When the bus driver needed more seats for his white passengers, he ordered her and three others to vacate their seats. The others complied and moved, but Rosa quietly refused and was quickly arrested. Working alongside Dr. Martin Luther King, Rosa's arrest sparked a highly effective citywide protest with African Americans boycotting city buses. Rosa's protest and resulting boycott didn't end segregation, but it sparked a movement that ended the racial system, paving the way for a more equal society. You're watching An American Moment.
13: All right, so Newsmax projecting that Trump-backed Mike Collins will advance to the general election for the Senate in the state of Georgia against John Ossoff. Democrats want Ossoff to run for president in 2028. We'll see where that goes. In the governor's race, it looks like Burt Jones is losing right now to Rick Johnson. We'll keep an eye on that as we go through the night.
33: We have a deal that's a fair deal. It's a good deal. We are not investing any money in Iran, by the way. That rumor got out there yesterday. It was ridiculous.
13: Yeah, it was ridiculous. I don't know where this narrative came from, but people are taking it seriously, particularly the left, that the U.S. is considering giving money to Iran to rebuild after the war. And even though we have not seen the text of the peace deal, the president made it clear that's not going to happen, that any reports suggesting that he's considering backing the creation of some $300 billion reconstruction fund for Iran is not true. He said, quote, the story that the U.S. will pay Iran $300 million is fake news. Put out by the Democrats, J.D. Vance was also asked about it. Take a look.
1: The Iranians are saying that they're going to have access to a $300 billion reconstruction fund. True or false?

0: What you think of my new saddle, Lizard?
1: Oh, yeah, it's swell, mate. Proper comfy.
0: Just one of the upgrades I've added to this puppy.
1: What else have you got on here?
0: New air intake filter, quick shifter, and a beefy muffler.
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3: Infrastructure that affects them economically like in any real way. So what are we supposed to rebuild?
4: I have no earthly idea. You're exactly right about the nukes. If they're still in the ground, I think we can monitor that. From what I understand, I was briefed by the president in the White House about the, we were in the Roosevelt room months back, and we talked about what had happened and where the nuclear stuff, it was sealed pretty much underground. And I think we could monitor that by satellite. If we think they're trying to access it, we need to stop it. But until then, I just think we need to wash our hands of this place and get the heck out. Middle East is quagmire.
3: If we give them hundreds of billions of dollars, however that works, is this a bad deal?
4: Is it what?
3: Is it a bad deal if we do somehow, give them money?
4: I can't see it anywhere being a good deal, but I think you're seeing it'll be a lot of the other countries over there involved in it.
3: Yeah.
4: If there's some economic gain to it, we get a return on our investment, then possibly. But we export energy right now. I still don't see why gas is going up. I realize it's a commodity and I'm an uneducated redneck.
3: I know. You're smarter than I am,
4: sir. But to me, the oil companies are just using this to gouge us.
3: Yeah. The American people, by the way, were not really in support of the Marshall Plan after World War II. Just quickly, we've been following this tick saga. Bill Gates has invested in meat that doesn't come from animals. Now we've got ticks that give people alpha-gal syndrome. It makes you allergic to meat. You said on the Joe Rogan podcast that you think Gates is behind it. What do you think is happening?
4: Well, you have somebody that invented a computer that the world has to use, and then apparently they might have invented a virus to go into it, and then they sell the cure for it. It seems like they've already got the market plan laid out in front of them. I don't trust these folks. When they tell us that cows are the big problem and the beef is the problem with the environment and all this. I just don't get it. It doesn't make any sense to me. And then yet we allow them to do this time and time again. We saw it under COVID.
3: Yeah.
4: We still don't know the truth on that. We probably never will. And yet these ticks are just showing up everywhere all of a sudden. And guess who's selling, meatless meat, I guess it is. If I want to eat a green bean, I'll eat a dadgum green bean, but yeah. I don't want it on my grill.
3: Yeah, I'm with you. By the way, these ticks are showing up, the Lone Star tick, they're showing up in places they've never been before, and they carry this alpha-gal syndrome. Congressman, we'll have you back. Good to see you.
4: Thank you, brother. It's always good.
3: Tim Burchett, we appreciate it. Christianity is being censored by Major League Baseball. It is pride versus faith.
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1: A teacher.
2: In 1984, NASA started its search for a gifted teacher who could communicate with students from space. Over 11,000 educators applied. But in the end, NASA chose Krista McAuliffe, a high school social studies teacher from Concord, New Hampshire, to be their teacher in space. The following is a portion of her actual interview with NASA.
3: The shuttle project and the shuttle flight is certainly going to be a dream and a thrilling experience for me. But it will even be more wonderful to share it with the people back home.
2: As customary, in preparation for their space flight, McAuliffe and fellow crew members underwent rigorous training. Six fellow astronauts joined Krista McAuliffe on that fateful journey. They were Michael J. Smith, Dick Scobie, Ronald McNair, Ellison Onizuka, Gregory Jarvis, and Judith Resnick. The morning of the launch, the temperature was a chilly 36 degrees, a factor that played a major role in the tragedy. At 11:39 a.m. on January 28th.
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9: Okay, on another note, in America, you are free to worship however you choose. But somehow, America's favorite pastime missed that. But they do want players to celebrate what people do in the bedroom during Pride Month. They definitely want you to celebrate that. Saturday night was Pride Night for the San Francisco Giants, and the team gave players special hats with rainbow-colored Giants logos. But starting pitcher Landon Raup took the mound with a Bible verse from Genesis written across the front of his hat, and two other Giants pitchers did the same thing. A fourth player didn't wear the rainbow hat either.
10: It's just about God's covenant and a promise that he makes to us, that, you know, his faithfulness and his mercy. And it's just kind of something I believe in, and I stand firm in that. And thankfully, we live in a country where, you know, we have the freedom to believe what we want.
9: Beautifully said. But Major League Baseball did not agree. They issued this warning, quote, "The writing on the cap violates our rules and consistent with the normal practice. We have warned the players about future violations," meaning you can celebrate what people do in the bedroom, but celebrating the Bible is definitely a violation. I don't remember Major League Baseball warning the Giants when they wore those Black Lives Matter patches back in 2020. Do you? I don't think so. And I don't remember them saying a word when three-time World Series champion and Cy Young Award-winning pitcher Clayton Kershaw did the exact same thing with a Bible verse on Dodgers Pride Night last year. For context, here's what Giants fans and players had to sit through during Saturday's Pride Night game. Yes, those are dozens of gay people renewing their vows with a huge drag queen right on the field. And I get it, San Francisco's got a big gay population, but does everyone in the stadium have to, like, get behind this and honor what people choose to do in the bedroom? It's like madness. At least some of us still believe in freedom of faith. Vice President J.D. Vance posted, quote, "Trump won. We don't have to do this anymore." And Florida's Attorney General James Upmeyer announced that he is investigating Major League Baseball. Comedian Rob Schneider said the same thing. He'll pay anybody's fine if they're forced to do any of this. As always, have faith.
11: All right, welcome to Frontline. 6 o'clock here on the East Coast. We begin some breaking news from our nation's capital, where the Senate has failed to advance an Iran war powers resolution, as Trump says peace is within reach. In a 47-48 vote, four Republicans, Rand Paul, Lisa Murkowski, Republicans, Susan Collins and Bill Cassidy, voting to advance it, leaving John Fetterman as the lone no among Democrats. And another swing and a miss at Trump, I guess. Plus, Promises made, promises kept. The Trump administration cracking down on illegal truckers. Ohio pulling 1,200 foreign truckers from the road. Transportation Secretary Sean Duffy sending a simple message. Not legal, not properly licensed, no driving on America's roads. And in California, pays to be gay. Golden State Democrats favoriting contracts for certified gay businesses. Whatever that is, the California Public Utilities Commission setting a goal that would send $633 million in contracts to only gay companies. Okay. But first, more violent leftists try to take out Trump and his people. I'm sensing a pattern here. Let's do this.

0: All right, we're going to get to these two guys in a second, but we talked about how American this White House UFC thing was yesterday, and now we find out that the FBI actually foiled a plot to have an explosive drone and sniper attack at that event. Cool. 23 people who have been identified, 5 in custody, had this plan to use explosive-laden drones, like stuff that we're seeing on the battlefield in, like, Ukraine, to hit buildings near this event that would then force a mass evacuation and then steer crowds towards pre-staged sniper. I mean, this is, like, all according to officials. This gets even crazier. A second wave was then allegedly planned to storm the White House gate. I'm sorry, is this Libya or are we in America? Where are all the libs screaming insurrection right now? Just this plot alone is way worse than anything that was planned by Trump supporters on Jan 6. Like, that was, this is nothing like that. Yet it was the worst thing ever back then. Where is the outrage from the left here? We just didn't hear all these leftists complaining like, oh, this is the people's house. This would have been an attack on that. Where is this outrage? It's dead silent, nowhere, because they are the ones who have tacitly allowed this to ferment.
1: They understand that we have a Timu Hitler in the White House right now that thinks that he is going to become the dictator of the United States.
2: Donald Trump's modern day Gestapo is scooping folks up off the streets.
3: Please show me where it says that protests are supposed to be polite and peaceful.
4: We are in an era of maximum warfare. Everywhere, all the time.
0: This whole thing was on Signal Chat, which was apparently thwarted by the kid's mother, actually, that reported this sudden purchase of firearms and magazines and ammunition. 19-year-old Tyson Proper from Cincinnati, allegedly still at this point, spent $3,000 of his graduation money to purchase lots of ammunition and guns and extra magazines and that he was going to use in this alleged attack. And then he was caught. He rolled on basically everybody. The two others that were identified immediately as Brian Omar Roa and also Michael Allen Thomas, three first names, were arrested in California. These guys were kind of like an organized militia. Let's go through some of these texts. This is the best action I see. Position your teams in the purple dots, counter snipers and drones, long range, circle area, great shot, easy out into the river. Okay, we'll drop you off in safe zone. These are all the roads. They have all the details, screenshots with zones highlighted. Look, I did ops in Baghdad with less intel than this. Yeah, this actually went on. They will pick you up here. Read the docs for mission briefing posted above. These guys played way, way, way too much Call of Duty, but they were actually serious here. Here's more. I'd love to elaborate. Sniper 1, and then he posted a video of, like, overhead what appears to be the White House. Drone launch point and sniper's nest. Sniper 2 and drone launch point. All these things are marked. You can see them on the text. These basement dwellers were going to massacre people. These are the court docs. Check this out. One of the guys arrested, Daniel Eskridge of Kansas City, Missouri, saying, I'll be on the ground leading from the front as one of the 5 snipers. I would never ask y'all to do something I wouldn't do myself, but I can't do this alone, so I'm asking for volunteers. This op is what we call the trigger event. The terrain is urban, but after this, we will have no choice but to go old school because they will send everything they have to hunt us. But if we pull this off correctly, we'll raise an army. No, you will not. Look, you think MAGA movement is strong now? If any group ever pulls any of these things off, God forbid, you're going to have an army of not only in defense of MAGA, but reflexively against everything the left is for. And we will guard against all of your unlawfulness. You will create a multi-million person militia against your movement. Today marks 11 years since Trump came down that golden escalator, and he's been dealing with this crap ever since then. We had Butler, where he was shot in the ear. Another attempt at his golf course. Guy charged Mar-a-Lago, got shot there. Guy got shot at the White House. You know, he literally shot at the White House and got put down. We just had another gunman at the White House Correspondents' Dinner. This attack and how many others have been foiled? Thank God. Again, the party of coexistickers ain't coexisting so well. This stuff didn't happen like this under the last administration because it's these rabid leftists that are the ones causing these problems because they're not capable of winning debate or on the merits of arguments or policies. They better cut this stuff out because one day they're going to push too hard and there's a bunch of us that are a hell of a lot better at the things that they're trying to do. We defended this country once before. We'll do it again. Newsmax's very own hosts, who are at the UFC event front row, Rob Schmidt, who's been shot at more times than I have, I think, at this point, and Greg Kelly, host of Greg Kelly. Look, you were at the White House Correspondents' Center. Yeah. You were at this White House event. I mean,
5: this one never got off the ground. They foiled it a few days before, but yeah.
0: I mean, this is, they were going to funnel you guys out, high-ranking people, which you were in the front with some of those people.
5: Yeah.
0: And take shots at you.
5: Well, luckily, I'm not that high ranking. That's the good news. But yeah, it's surreal how we're getting so used to hearing these stories, you know? I mean, this is not even really, I mean, go to other networks. This is not even busting into the top of the show. It's just, oh, yeah, they were going to try and kill the president and, you know, a huge swath of the elites in this country and the cabinet. Meh. You know, what else is going on? Let's talk about Iran.
6: Well, listen, fortunately, these guys were, you know, goofy idiots, right? I mean, these are not sophisticated people. So we've got that going for ourselves. I also, now I, did I survive an assassination attempt? Can I say that going
0: pretty
6: forward?
0: Pretty much. Is that what you want?
6: I also, look, you're right about the rhetoric. We're kind of accustomed to it. But what happens when somebody more sophisticated, when, I don't know, Iran, when our enemies, China, you know, starts to hire people to do something along these lines. We don't know all the deal about these individuals. I would like to know more about their grades, you know, who they were talking to. Maybe it's not a bunch of goofy idiots. Were they talking to anybody important in Washington? I'd like to know.
0: Yeah, well, you brought up, you know, Iran and stuff like this.
5: Yeah.
0: You've got FISA right now. John Thune's pushing that through. Trump says he's not going to sign it until he attaches it to the SAVE Act. But Thune's like, no, we're going to push this through by itself. I'm against the 702, the whole Section 702. I think it's totally whack. Do you think it's imperative for national security?
5: I think it's with Trump in there. I can't even fathom the job of trying to protect this man that so many people want to kill. I mean, it is a surrend. And what we saw, you talked about the Correspondents' Dinner. I mean, that was so wide open. I remember when I walked in there and I saw all the cabinet members, and it was before I had even seen a security screening area. And I saw Rubio and all, and everybody was just talking to the media. I was like, those guys could have been killed instantly. I walked in right behind Kennedy, and there was no security at all. You could have just walked in with anything. That was really crazy to me that it was that lax. And I think they might have hopefully learned a lesson that day. This was a pretty tight corridor. I mean, this was pretty secure. Would you agree with that? I mean, it felt like I went through a lot of military before I got anywhere near the White House.
6: I had no concerns, although I did look up a couple of times. The jets rolled in pretty loud.
0: And, yeah, but those are on our team, definitively.
6: Yeah, for a moment. That B-1 screaming in, I was like, what is that? Oh, phew, it's our guys. Yeah. So, I mean, look, as we, 702 or whatever it has to be, the past, we all have to remain vigilant. I think that was kind of part of your intro. And those who are on duty right now at the Secret Service and beyond, they have to do their jobs. And I thought they were the other night. But every person, no matter how big, no matter how small, and that damn phone, you know, distracting so many people and making us very, very, you know, irate at the drop of a hat.
0: Yeah.
6: So this is a distraction. I think distraction is an enemy, Carl. I really do.
0: Yeah, well, we've actually, that's a good point, though, because we've been fed information at the rate of a fire hose, and 50% of the time, it's just not true. It gets community noted, or it gets clarified, or walked back. I mean, that's the problem with this flow of information.
5: 23 members of this group.
0: Yeah.
5: That's a huge group of people that they put together for this. You wonder if there was any informants on the inside of that thing. I don't know. They're saying that the main kid's parents called, but is there more to it? Was there somebody, you know, on the inside that got wind of this thing? How do you tell that many people about something this crazy?
6: Well, yeah, that's where we go back to the maybe they're not so smart. They're a bunch of goofy individuals. And, you know, you don't broadcast this stuff. And Signal, oh, by the way, you know, it's not like invisible. And people
0: it's not encrypted that much. Yeah. Right. Yeah, but I go back to the fact that, like, they did get 23 people to get together and at least talk about doing weird stuff like this. Like, how, I mean,
5: weird stuff. This is, that's a psychotic plan.
0: It is.
5: We're going to drone the president's party and then shoot them as they come out. It's insane.
6: It's a big country. And as you pointed out, Carl, they're stirring people up. And there are people who actually listen and believe this stuff on MSNBC, MS Now, the New York Times. They're told that President Trump is a threat, is a very threat to our way of life. They've totally exaggerated this UFC event, which was great. They turned it into a Hitler Youth rally. It's not those things. And I almost feel sorry for some of the people who are being wound up,
0: yeah.
6: right? They don't know, quite frankly, what we know.
0: Yeah.
6: They still believe these institutions that I used to believe, and they can see something like this and think it's the worst thing that ever happened.
0: Yeah, that is the problem, though. Like, how do you reverse some of that? I mean, we see the newer, younger generations, like the kids down at, like, UNC or whatever, who raised the flag in front of, and despite all the protests right there, and they guarded the flag, those college kids. There's a lot more college kids these days, younger generations, men, getting their testosterone back and saying, like, hey, let's not put up with this liberal jargon, but how do we pull back the rest of the people that are already there that are literally think Trump is Hitler?
5: Well, when he got back in, you knew it was all going to start again. It was funny how the country broadly missed him when he was gone, and then he gets back in, and now you've got this, the politics in the middle is swinging back the other way, which is something I think I noticed. I don't know if you guys noticed that, but I think that it's interesting to see where his popularity is right now after being in for just about a year. And I think it's more fashionable now to be anti-Trump again. And you're seeing that, I think, happen right before our eyes. They're so crazy on the left. I mean, when they don't like a president, when they're angry, remember how we were with Biden? Yeah, he's this old goofy idiot ruining the country. You know, yeah. it wasn't like this.
0: They get
5: crazy. They get riled up.
6: You know, one answer, quite frankly, is to pray. I really believe. Turn to God. Many of us in conservative and liberal circles, we talk about God as a, you know, almost as a wedge issue. And I think he, capital H, is the only one who can get us through this. And it's important to go there, in my opinion, all the time, not just on special occasions, because all of this, we're all in his hands. And I just feel a greater recognition of that.
0: But that's why the left is trying to get that out of our schools, out of our kids, out of our lives.
6: You know, but a lot of us have assisted them by turning away from it ourselves. Eric Metaxas once said, you know, the war on Christmas that we all talk about, there would be no war if those of us who believe spoke and practiced and acted with him, and they wouldn't have a chance.
0: Deeper thoughts with Greg Kelly.
6: Potentially.
0: Potentially. Allegedly.
5: Lovely sermon.
0: Greg, Rob, appreciate you guys stopping by.
5: Good to see you, Carl.
0: All right. Coming up, Vice President J.D. Vance facing off with the ladies of The View, and he kind of held back, but not really. It was a good interview on his part. But first, the media is sounding the alarm again on Trump's gun policies. They're so dangerous, they say. Why do they always seem to blame law-abiding Americans instead of actual criminals? Wait till you see who's behind some of these claims. 2A Tuesday coming up next.
7: 2A Tuesday?
0: Yeah, buddy.
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11: war between the states with a single stated purpose, to preserve the Union. 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
7: Welcome back to Yeah, That's a Pepper Thing. 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
0: All right, Two-Way Tuesday, let's do some gun stuff. The left, always big mad about this. Once again, President Trump rolling back some regulations, restoring, I don't know, the God-given rights under the Second Amendment, leaving the doom and gloom brigade prediction as like some sort of catastrophe is on its way. This time, it's the Washington Post, where democracy dies in the darkness. Experts, the same people who call them assault rifles, warning that Trump's pro-gun agenda could lead to so-called mass casualty events. Because apparently in Washington, trusting law-abiding Americans with their constitutional right is scarier than trusting unelected bureaucrats with almost unabridged power. They neglect to mention that 93% of mass shootings actually happen in gun-free zones. But whatevs. But here's what is just like the so-called experts, they never explain. If concealed carry or carrying any guns is just so dangerous, why are some of the safest, why are the safest states in America also among the most gun-friendly? Maine, constitutional carry. No permit required to conceal carry. Consistently one of the safest states in the country. Next one, New Hampshire. Constitutional carry, also lowest violent crime rate in America. Same with Vermont, original constitution carry state. Generations of citizens just walking around with guns, and guess what? Lowest number of shootings and better maple syrup than Canada. I don't know, man. Forgive me if I don't buy into the media's latest horror story on this one. Host of Bearing Arms, Cam and Company podcast, Cam Edwards, and Second Amendment columnist at Breitbart News, AWR Hawkins. I mean, Cam, this is just like crazy to me.
18: It really is. And this is, you know, I think making a mountain out of a molehill. You know, the ATF is required as part of their proposed rules to, you know, put forth the pros and the cons. Right. And so when it comes to establishing what it means to be mentally defective and prohibited from owning firearms, the ATF is proposing that, you know, an involuntary commitment that qualifies. You having a fiduciary appointed does not qualify. And so as part of this, they said, you know, this could mean nothing. This could, you know, lead to a mass shooting. But that's sort of boilerplate language, right? Means we don't really know what's going to happen.
0: We could get hit by a meteor or we could not.
18: Right. And I mean, listen, you could say the same thing about every gun sale. Every sale of a beer at a restaurant could lead to drunk driving, right? But the gun control advocates
0: are taking
18: this.
0: Every spoon
18: could
0: make people fat and make them die of a heart attack.
18: Exactly, right. But the gun control advocates are playing Chicken Little here. The sky's falling. The ATF knows that this is going to lead to mass shootings. It's utterly ridiculous, as you say, Carl. Yeah. And really, this is something that, honestly, I'm surprised. I'm not surprised the Washington Post ran with this story.
0: Nobody is.
18: But you know, folks should take a deep breath and calm down because it's not nearly as scary as they want you to think.
0: AWR, Abigail Spanberger really off to a swimming start here. $22 million firearms manufacturer Rideout Arsenal just up and leaving Virginia over the new anti-gun legislation and relocating to Georgia. I mean, play stupid games, win stupid prizes.
19: Right. I mean, same thing. The thing is, Carl, you saw this happening. Happened in Colorado, relocating in Wyoming, relocating in Montana, relocating in Texas. You've seen this in states that used to be red, then went gun control. You've seen that in gun control state after gun control state. There's no surprise here, none at all. And I hope that there are other companies that will do the same thing, because somehow we have to show that the outcome of gun control is neither safety nor economic stability.
0: Right.
19: And I think that's important.
0: Yeah, well, I mean, like, Colt is in Connecticut. They should leave. Cam, Grant v. Lamont. This is my home state of Connecticut. They banned AR-15s with the 1160 bill after Sandy Hook. But Gator's custom gun, I mean, they've been listed. They've been relisted as that, I think, for the 15th time. Then you have Gator Custom Guns been relisted for conference 19 times. Duncan versus Bonta with the high-capacity magazines relisted to conference 18 times. This is the Supreme Court. 18, 19, and 15 times has said, we're not denying you. Just we can't take you just yet. But they keep relisting them, which is a good sign.
18: It is a good sign. I don't know what's going on. As you say, if they were just going to deny these cases outright, I think they would have done so already. I suspect that the Supreme Court is waiting on the Third Circuit to issue its opinion in a gun and magazine ban case that will hopefully create a circuit court split. The real question is, what happens if the end of this term comes and that decision from the Third Circuit has not been released yet? Does the Supreme Court hold on to these cases over the summer? Do they grant cert, vacate the lower court decision, send them back down, or do they just deny cert outright and then these laws are in effect?
0: Yeah. Well, that could be the last case of the worst case scenario. ADBR, Rep. Van Hoyle blasting the proposed Oregon hunting ban as insane, which it is. You can't ban hunting. It's a right to life.
19: Right. Well, and what she does is so genius, Carl. She said these, it's not just hunting, it's fishing, as you know. She said these folks are going to ban fishing, but they still want to go in Whole Foods and buy a fish fillet. They want to ban hunting, but they still think they're going to go to the butcher and they're going to buy meat. Because this goes further than hunting and fishing. She points out you could actually be charged with a sexual crime for artificial insemination.
0: But they won't charge actual sex crimes on our kids.
19: Like, I'm not lying. This is how the left thinks, Carl. It hurts.
0: But they weren't. Yeah, but they want drag queens twerking in our kids' faces. This is so stupid. Hey, whatever. Anyway,
19: it makes me so mad.
0: It does. I mean, we could do this segment a lot better if we had just a glass of beer during this. Cam, AWR, we appreciate it very much. All right, coming up, the libs on The View try to play the same old race card, and J.D. Vance was like, not today. Culture Clash coming up.
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0: Okay, Vice President J.D. Vance, like, hitting this massive media tour, basically soft launch of his presidential campaign, entering the chicken's roost today, appearing on The View. Whoopi Goldberg resorted to doing what she does, which is the race card, and Vance was like, no.
4: What did black people do to this administration that has allowed it to really stigmatize folks of color?
5: I think everybody is welcome in our political coalition. Frankly, even if you didn't vote for us, everybody is welcome in our country, so long as you're an American citizen with the duties and the legal obligations and rights to be here.
0: I would have said, like, what specifically, Whoopi? But he was nicer than I was. He's just made it not everything's about race. Newsmax contributor Kay Smythe and host of Tony Katz Today, Tony Katz himself, who gracefully invited me on his radio program today that I think you should also be listening to. All right, Kay, it's just that, you know, J.D. Vance is the extension of Orange Man, so therefore he bad too.
6: Oh, yeah. Well, firstly, Carl, how dare you compare those women to chickens? Chickens are useful.
0: So, well, you know what? Hold on, Kay. They did have it written in there, like the lion's den. I was like, I don't want to give them that much credit.
6: Right? No, I think, listen, I completely agree. I think this was a complete soft launch of J.D. Vance's run. I'm here for it. I think he was so kind, so diplomatic, and every single time he kind of gave these women an opportunity to clarify what they meant, it was crickets. Because you know what, Carl? I'm pretty sure those women can't read. Like, have you seen a stupider group of, we're not calling them hens. We're not comparing them to chickens because chickens are good and sweet and kind and useful.
0: And produce something, eggs, that you can consume. And it's a product that they produce product. Tony, but this is it's like the Dunning-Kruger effect. Like, the stupider you are, the smarter you think you are. That's The View.
8: Well, we can argue that they don't bring anything of value in terms of political thought. They're not there to actually engage an audience or provide information to an audience. And the one thing I'm going to give them credit for a lot of liberal suburban white women, this is the first time they've ever heard J.D. Vance outside of a news clip from MS Now decrying the man. And for that, giving them this time, allowing the answers. Now, Anna Navarro did a lot of interrupting, but a lot of people, they were actually listening. You'll notice nobody left. Bill O'Reilly showed up to the show. They wouldn't even sit with them. They sat with J.D. Vance. So in terms of a perception conversation, a view, that's a win right there. And it's absolutely massive. And one that I'll give J.D. Vance a credit for absolutely doing the show. And I'll give them credit for allowing it to happen. They may have hurt themselves with their own audience.
0: Yeah. No, actually, that's probably the greatest point and takeaway from all this. All right, Kay, this is why I resist the ideology of, like, we do it this way because we've always done it this way. Because Elon Musk, when he said this, he was worth $220 billion. Roll this.
9: Don't advertise.
10: You don't want them to advertise?
9: No.
10: What do you mean?
9: If somebody's going to try to blackmail me with advertising, blackmail me with money, go f*** yourself. Go yourself. Is that clear?
0: I mean, Kay, this is the he didn't bend the knee, And now he's the world's first trillionaire. I don't want to hear also all the people who put us $40 trillion in debt like Elizabeth. Now he's a trillionaire. Now he created 4,000 millionaires in like the second of he launched SpaceX publicly. It's worth more than Canada.
6: I think it's absolutely fantastic. I think it's beautiful. I think it's a total testament to what the American dream really is. You come here legally, you do things the right way, or you're born here, lucky enough to be born here. You put in the hard work. You don't bow down to, people trying to blackmail you. But I just think it's, magical. It gives me so much hope for the future. And it's, guys, I gotta say, it's kind of cool to live through something like this. Like, you, Carl, you know me. My opinion, my voice, all that stuff, I absolutely can't be bought. So to see someone stand up on stage and say that, you know, it made me feel good. It made me feel real good.
0: No, I love it. And he's African-American, which drives the left absolutely insane. Okay, so Tony, here's something. Men nowadays, they're becoming this like soy boy latte drinking weaklings. I'm literally not being dramatic here. The average hand grip strength of men from ages 20 to 34 over the years, in the 80s, it was 117 pounds, 90s, 111, 2000, 104, 2010, 98. Now it's 93 pounds. That is that means the average person literally can't hold themselves on a pull-up bar. Like, if they fall off a cliff, they are dying.
8: Well, the idea of them falling off the cliff is something that a lot of people in the Antifa group desperately want. So let's not give them any more ideas than they already have. Let's talk about what happens when you don't raise men to be men. When you don't push masculinity, the first thing I taught my boys was how to shake someone's hand and look them in the eye while you do it. And it is the thing that people pull me aside and compliment me about most. Look at what your son did. Looked me in the eye and shook my hand. That shouldn't be a skill. And it is. The weight room is good.
0: True.
8: And good on Gen Z, by the way. They're doing more and more of this. They're getting more and more active. They want the strength. They want to look good. And they want to actually engage the idea of strength. Everybody should be watching Carl Higbee's Taibo, where he will get you into perfect shape. Kay has been taking this now for 2 weeks. She can lift 42 million pounds.
0: Yeah, exactly. Kay, but this is the thing. It's like not enough men today train in the gym to want to punch somebody in the chest hard enough to grab their spine. That is the fundamental difference. They go to Pilates.
6: Yeah, and I think, well, it's not even just the gym and places like that, right? Like, one of the things that I love about living in the South is all of the men here, we've got my husband, who basically built all of the furniture in our house. He does go to the gym, admittedly.
0: America.
6: But he built all of our furniture. He makes sure that this farm runs. He's up at the crack of dawn. He doesn't go to bed until everything is in its place at the end of the day. I do kind of reject the fact that you guys just put up the Jackass team as, like, projections of weak men. Those guys do things that most men would never even think to do. Like, that's just, I don't know if it's strength or
0: shopping
6: just strength.
0: Shopping carts off ramps.
8: Crazy is different than strength. They're two different things.
0: Yeah, exactly. True. Crazy and stupid is a fine line, too. Tony, Kay, pleasure as always.
6: Oh,
0: I sometimes stray into the line of stupid. But coming up, voters headed to the polls in four states. D.C. today is, well, not a state, but four states and D.C. The two Senate GOP runoff elections we're keeping an eye on next.
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0: With unique traditions, timeless charm, and dedicated fans, no wonder Wrigley Field's nicknamed the Friendly Confines. Located on the north side of Chicago, Wrigley Field is the oldest park in the National League, and not only home to the Chicago Cubs, but it's played host to countless baseball legends. It was here Babe Ruth produced one of baseball's most storied moments, the called shot. During a rowdy game with the Cubs, the Yankee slugger allegedly pointed to center field and promptly blasted a home run to that very spot.
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6: All right, so voters are casting their ballots in four states as well as Washington, D.C. today, including a primary in California to fill Swalwell's seat, Oklahoma for the Senate seat held by DHS Secretary Mark Wayne Mullen, and then the D.C. mayor, which nobody cares about because Trump came in and cleaned up the crime without her help anyway. But two very important states, Alabama and Georgia's GOP state run or Senate runoffs. In Alabama, you got obviously Senator Tommy Tuberville leaving the Senate to seek the governor's mansion. Congressman Barry Moore and U.S. Navy SEAL Jared Hudson face off for the Alabama seat. Trump endorsed Barry Moore, who represented the state in the House since 2021. And then you have over in Georgia, no candidate secured the 50% vote in the last month's, like, you know, kind of jungle primary roll off. So voters are going to go back to the polls to decide whether Congressman Mike Collins or former college football coach Derek Dooley will be the Republican nominee for Senate. President Trump has swooped in with an endorsement saying MAGA Mike Collins in this race. So who will Republicans put up for the GOP in November, and are either one better in the general election? Brianna Lyman, election correspondent at The Federalist, and Josh McCoon, Georgia Republican Party chairman. All right, I'll go to you first, Josh. Georgia, big race. Football is always on the ticket no matter what. You've got all these things going on. What's going on?
7: You know, we have two very competitive elections for U.S. Senate and for governor here. Our very popular Governor Brian Kemp has endorsed former football coach Derek Dooley. And of course, President Trump endorsed Congressman Collins over the weekend. And so we've got a big question today about what's going to happen with the Election Day vote. In Georgia, we have early voting for a week in our runoff election. We had roughly 300,000 people vote early. But I'm getting numbers right now indicating we'll have over 350,000 that voted today. So it may be a tale of two separate elections. Same thing with the governor's race. You know, you have our Lieutenant Governor Burt Jones endorsed by both President Trump. And then over the weekend, and what many saw as a big surprise, Governor Kemp tweeted out an endorsement for him Sunday versus businessman Rick Jackson, who jumped in February to everyone's surprise. I think both of these races are going to be close, but I think they're going to come down to the Election Day voting, because I think these endorsements are going to have an outside effect on that election day voting. The question we were asking earlier today, would it be enough? It looks like it's going to be quite a lot.
6: Yeah. No, I mean, that's actually an interesting thing. Brana, the issue with that I'm seeing with all this stuff, though, is the Trump vote is the Trump endorsement is very powerful. However, Brian Kemp, like he like Josh just said, super big in the state. But this goes back to a feud all the way to the 2020 election. You know, find me these 11,000 votes. It turns out there's 313,000 that are just like weren't signature verified. So this is a big feud that goes beyond the candidates on the ballot.
8: Yeah, this is a proxy election, so to speak. And when it comes to Mike Collins, right, this is someone who obviously is Trump endorsed. He's also a Trump loyalist. Trump obviously favors loyalty from people. And then you have Derek Dooley. And Derek Dooley is trying to position himself as a political newcomer with the backing of Governor Kemp. And I know Governor Kemp is somewhat popular in Georgia, but there are a lot of Republicans who also don't like Governor Kemp in Georgia, and they do like President Trump. Right. And so it's interesting because here you have a Senate race where Trump and Kemp are endorsing opposite candidates. And then in the governor's race, they're both endorsing the lieutenant governor. So it's almost difficult to determine how strong President Trump's endorsement will be when he's endorsing one candidate that Kemp opposes, and then him and Kemp are endorsing the same candidate. And when it comes to the governor's race, though, I will say, even though the Lieutenant Governor Jones is a pick for both Trump and Kemp, Rick Jackson is also trying to position himself as a pro-Trumper. He's donated to Trump-affiliated PACs and causes. So I think in that race in particular, no matter which candidate wins, it is still a win for Trump and MAGA because both are aligned with the president.
6: Yeah, Josh, let me get you on this. You know, last night, another network released a headline of the election that hadn't happened. Okay, this was actually really interesting to me. So former Navy SEAL Josh Hudson defeats Trump-backed Barry Moore in Alabama, which, you know, obviously next to you guys, the Senate runoff election. Like, is this like something that was like, did they just preload these things? But now that AI is pulling from these articles and now they're putting out these results, is this something that it could actually affect the course of an election because people think it's already determined?
7: Yeah, I think it's irresponsible. You know, I don't know why that's necessary. Here in Georgia, there's been recent polling. Fewer than 80% of Republicans have confidence in our elections. That means one in five Republicans don't think that the election is being conducted appropriately.
6: Wow.
7: And things like this just continue to erode public confidence in our elections process. That's why we're working so hard on election integrity measures in our state. We're hoping to get away from the Dominion voting machines we've been using, including in the 2020 election, because of that. And so, yes, this is yet another blow to confidence in our electoral process.
6: Yeah, I mean, we'll see how that whole thing goes down. But Brianna, real quick, I got a minute left. Maine Senate race and more stuff coming out about Plattner. I mean, now he's diminished and mocked a young girl's suicide attempt back in 2012. I mean, how much more is going to come out again with this guy?
8: I mean, Carl, it doesn't matter how much more is going to come out. I keep saying this. It doesn't matter if Graham Plattner went out there and killed someone tomorrow. Democrats have made clear that they're okay with that when they elected Jay Jones, who fantasized about murdering Republicans and their children. When they made that acceptable, they made everything that Graham Plattner has done and maybe will come out even acceptable on its own. So I don't think there's anything that's going to ruin Graham Plattner's chances. I think this is a question of whether Maine voters are smart enough to see that Susan Collins is pretty moderate as a Republican.
6: Yeah, exactly. So bizarre to me. Anyway, Brianna, Josh, we appreciate it.
8: Thanks.
7: Thank you.
6: All right, coming up, President Trump sets the record straight on whether Iran will be rewarded for good behavior, but should they get anything at all? My thoughts.
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19: Welcome back to That's a Pepper Thing. First up, we've got Harrison wrapping his Dr. Pepper in a tiny quilt so it feels at home. Oh, how tender. That's a Pepper Thing! And over to Becca, who's whispering affirmations to her can.
20: You're sweet. You're unique. You're the best thing I ever poured over ice.
19: She swears it makes it taste better. It's not a science thing, but it's a Pepper Thing! Why do they all do it? All for that sweet, delicious, truly one-of-a-kind taste of Dr. Pepper. It's a Pepper Thing!
18: Is justice denied?
21: We have a deal that's a fair deal. It's a good deal. We are not investing any money in Iran, by the way. That rumor got out there yesterday. It was ridiculous. We have the right to go in someday and do, if I want to do something or if somebody wants to do something, but we are not investing any money. We have no obligation to invest any money in Iran.
6: President Trump today at the G7 in France, squashing the rumors that there is any sort of American fund that Iran has access to as part of this deal between the two nations. But Vice President J.D. Vance said on Sunday that the Iranian government could and may have access to some capital. So let's just clear this up. What the heck is going on? You have two ways to solve a conflict. You can pound people into a parking lot, which is pretty much what Trump did for a little while, or you can incentivize better behavior. The left's new complaint after Trump bombed Iran, Democrats said he shouldn't have bombed Iran and he should try to make a deal. Then Trump tries to make a deal and didn't bomb them anymore. And then they said, oh, taco, Trump always chickens out. Then he did make a deal. And the same people are like, oh, how do you know Iran's going to stick to this deal? Because they don't stick to anything, which is not incorrect. But here's how you do it. You waive $300 billion of international, not American taxpayer dollars. These are international dollars coming from other countries. You waive that in their face in exchange for their nuclear dust and other compliance factors.
22: The Iranians are saying that they're going to have access to a $300 billion reconstruction fund. True or false?
23: That's the sort of thing they could have access to, funded by the Gulf Coast Coalition, so long as they honor their end of the obligation. I think that one of the things you're going to see, Ed, and people have to be skeptical of this, is that the hardliners in the Iranian system will overemphasize the benefits that Iran gets while underemphasizing all the things that they have to concede and all the things they have to provide in order to get these benefits.
6: Did you hear what he said, ladies on The View? Iran could potentially have access to a fund that is not

0: But getting that money is contingent on Iran holding up their end of the deal, a deal that has yet to be published, despite all the liberal commentators just taking the Iranian propaganda talking points and opining on it anyway. Look, I don't think Iran should get any money for anything ever. But you know what? I'm not president. They have chanted death to America for decades. They've refused to comply on nuclear weapons, which is why Trump began this conflict in the first place. They've killed thousands of American troops, some of whom I served with. I got hit by an Iranian-made IED. They've been trying to assassinate President Trump and his family, by the way. And they have long-funded terror proxies like Hezbollah, which they still don't have under control, by the way, which Israel is kind of exploiting to keep this conflict going, to be honest. Recently, Israel has hit Hezbollah hard in Lebanon, despite Trump's request to hold off, with strikes in Beirut and other places. These strikes keep happening while Trump is working on finalizing this deal, leading to contentious calls between Trump and Netanyahu. Trump today saying that he and Netanyahu do have a strong relationship, but suggesting that Israel needs to dial it back when it comes to Hezbollah.
1: We've had a very effective relationship. Without us, without the United States, there would be no Israel. Without me, there would be no Israel, because no other president was willing to do what I did. I've had a great relationship with Bibi, but now Bibi has to be more responsible with respect to Lebanon.
0: Trump even saying it may be time for Israel to stop fighting Hezbollah and allow Syria to take the reins from there.
1: Israel's fighting Hezbollah too long, and too many people are being killed. And you don't have to knock down an apartment house every time you're looking for somebody, because there are a lot of people in those apartment houses, and they're not all Hezbollah, that I can tell you. And I suggested to Israel to let Syria take care of Hezbollah, because to be honest with you, I think they'd do a better job of doing it.
0: Look, man, I get Trump's frustration on this. There are even reports that Israel asked to see the text of the memorandum of understanding between the U.S. and Iran, and that the Trump administration denied that request at this time. Yesterday, Israel saying it will not fire in Hezbollah, though, if the ceasefire holds, but also saying it will not leave areas in Lebanon that it currently occupies. Yet today, Iran is like, okay, well, that's got to be part of the deal that Israel withdraws from Lebanon. This is all over the place, man. This goes back to the point. Why should we trust Iran with anything, let alone billions and billions of dollars? What do they have to rebuild? It's not like the U.S. was taking out their infrastructure. I think we should have. But our strikes were focused on their military targets, which we don't want them to have anyway. Look, I was against launching these strikes initially. But since they happened, I have advocated for going all the way, like destruction of the Iranian regime entirely. Bridges, power plants, everything, because I want to send a message with this to the rest of the world. But apparently Trump has figured out a way to do it, actually, without killing everybody in a regime that has also spoken only pretty much death. I'd also like to take the time to say that I did tell you that Trump was going to get this done, and the left went berserk on that. Like, I got Google alerts from all these leftist publications that were like, there's no way, it's just not going to happen, it's going to be a forever war. And it turns out, it looks like it's not. And what's oil under, like, it got down to under $75 a barrel today? Like, maybe a little bit of faith. The guy kind of hasn't let us down. We got the Fed meeting tomorrow, too. Who knows? Maybe this inflation is coming down fast enough with the end of this conflict that we might actually get some cuts in interest rates. I don't know. Maybe trust the guy. I do. All right, before we go, a strip of land in America with population zero. No consequences. What could possibly go wrong? I'm going to tell you where next.
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9: You're watching An American Moment.
12: If you ever thought about committing a crime, I got the place for you to do it. There is this 50-square-mile strip of land inside a federally declared area of Yellowstone National Park where some people argue you could literally get away with murder. It's literally named the Zone of Death. It's a small section of Yellowstone National Park that actually falls into Idaho's border where literally zero people live in this section. Now, according to the U.S. Constitution, it is guaranteed to be convicted of anything that a defendant has the right to a jury or a trial made up of people from the state and the district where the crime was committed. But because nobody lives there on that strip, there's quite literally impossible to fulfill that Sixth Amendment right. Zero population, zero jury, zero consequences, I guess. What could go wrong? I don't know. And the crazy thing about this is Congress has actually been told about this, Rob, for years. They did nothing.
13: I know why you're excited about this.
12: Yeah.
14: Craig's next.

0: Something to remember as we watch these national and international events unfold as President Trump guides our country, guides much of the world, leads, in effect, much of the world. Those who are opposed to him in this country support the following. Democrats support this, the sexualization of children. They're into it. They can't say they don't like it or else they'll be ostracized by the far left. It happens all the time. This is what President Trump, MAGA, sane people are up against. Those who would defend and make this part of their this is a way of life for them. This is beautiful. This is demonic. All right. There are literally demonic forces at work against this country. And President Trump is kind of the embodiment in a way of the country, of sanity. And the people who like this just have to remember that. Those who are opposing him at every turn, you can always point to this and say, you also like this stuff, don't you? And they do. So a little bit of context and perspective, huh? What do you think? I also want to talk about the Iran developments, which are very, very significant. The MOU, they say, is MIA. You know about the MOU, right? The MOU, Memorandum of Understanding. More on that in a second. Everybody wants to see this MOU.
1: On the so-called MOU, I just have one basic question, which is, if this deal is so good, why can't the public see it?
0: All right, we're going to see the MOU, all right? And what are you going to do? Are you going to really back him up on that? MOU, Memorandum of Understanding. Yeah, an MOU. And actually, an MOU is much better than a contract. It's much better than the JCPOA and the Barack Obama Iran deal. Memorandums of Understanding are usually just a page, two, maybe three long. They can vary. And I think I know already what's going to be on this MOU. We previewed it last night, these six main items. Number one, the enriched uranium is removed and destroyed. They promise not to seek nuclear weapons. They won't fund terror. We will lift the sanctions. We'll end the blockade. The strait will be open. Iran becomes a normal country again. Now, do you need a lot more detail than that? Look, not really, actually. There's some technical things, how they're going to get the inspectors in. This is a big part of the deal. They will have to open themselves to inspectors. But I like the idea of an MOU as opposed to the 150-page, 400-page JCPOA. When you have big contracts, big, big contracts, well, they basically are, ooh, wow, that's going very, very fast. There we go. 786 pages long, one that we found on the internet, a corporate merger. It's basically a setup to get out of the contract. These things are way open to interpretation. You can play all kinds of monkey business with the weeds of the contract. Most people, you know, like if you have a job, one of those jobs where you have to sign a contract, I don't know. Do you actually look at every single thing? Some people do. Some people do. But when you ride the train, when the unions are negotiating the contract and the Long Island Railroad is threatening to go on strike, what does the normal person do?
2: After wrapping up negotiations on Monday, that coalition of unions says all sides will return to the bargaining table on Thursday. Long Island Railroad union members have been working without a new contract or raises for more than 3 years. The strike has been authorized for May 16th. If it happens, it would be the first Long Island Railroad walkout in more than 30 years.
0: You heard about the labor and they're sitting down at the desk and all this stuff. They have to work all that stuff out, but the gist of it is understood. I think that's important. For instance, a credit card. When you sign up for a credit card, right? Some of those things, the fine print, do you look at all the fine print? I don't. I should, but I don't. But I do pay my credit card bill on time, thanks to my wife. That was not always the case. I was a little bit lax in that area. I'm okay with this. And I know that the diplomats who write this stuff and who get obsessed with this stuff, they're not okay with this. But it works. It works. No dust, no dollars. For those who think that we're going to give them a windfall of cash, that is not the case. J.D. Vance, the president, have said specifically, you'll get money. As we know, you are actually abiding by the situation. And this money is not new money like Obama gave them. This is money that is theirs, but we have it in our banks. We'll be watching them like a hawk. But the no dust, right? No dust. That's basically enriched uranium. We're going to call it dust from now on.
3: In my second term, we sent in the B-2 bombers and we terminated their, I call it the nuclear dust, their enriched material, right?
0: Nuclear dust. It has a nice ring to it. So overall, MOU, we'll probably see it on Friday. And something else, a lot of folks say you can't trust the Iranians. And sure, yeah, you probably can't. You can't. They're not wrong.
4: Unless you were homeschooled by a day drinker, no one's confident that Iran's going to do anything.
5: What was my critique? What were the critiques of so many people? You can't trust Iran to do the right thing on a nuclear deal.
6: But in my judgment, you can't trust the Iranians.
0: That's a fair point. Then again, we do know the Iranians are human beings, right? Yeah, I know they have a culture of deceit, but they are, you know, not totally different from us. And we hit them hard. We took out their leadership, right? This is a human, forget Iranians, humans are going to react to this. We pounded them hard, right? This didn't happen. In 47 years, this did not happen. We just took it. They never expected this. People will say, well, for 47 years, they were getting ready. We sunk their navy, this battleship. You don't think they're licking their wounds? They're worried inside? They are. And the economy over there is non-existent. All right? So Democrats like to talk up Iran, right? Oh, Iran has somehow won this war. That is preposterous, okay? And the other thing, the way this was negotiated, the way we conducted ourselves, the Americans, a million times better than what John Kerry did under Barack Obama. Anybody remember the famous quote he is said to have uttered as he walked into the room with all of those negotiators? He said, "I can't leave this room without a deal." John Kerry. And the Iranians were tickled with that. That was just a signal. We can get whatever. He's got to go home with a deal. We'll get whatever we want. So that's kind of interesting. And remember, our president, in a good way, is a little bit crazy. Come on. We know he's a little bit nuts. And that's okay. In fact, it's to our advantage. And this whole idea that he campaigned on, I'll never start a war, that's not true, especially when it came to Iran. He's been talking about this for many years.
7: I'm going to bomb the shit out of them. It's true. I don't care. I don't care. They've got to be stopped.
8: I would bomb the shit out of them. I would just bomb those suckers. That's right. I'd blow up the pipes. I'd blow up the refinery. I'd blow up every single inch. There would be nothing left.
9: But if I were the president, I would inform the threatening country, in this case Iran, that if you do anything to harm this person, we are going to blow your largest cities and the country itself to smithereens. We're going to blow it to smithereens. You can't do that.
0: Or he always said he would never, never, ever. No, part of the deal is like no president would say, I'm never going to start a war. You got to have to actually have that as an option. That's one of the reasons why you call it the Department of War, not the Department of Defense. We're always on the defensive note. Sometimes you got to be proactive to remove the threat. Too bad we weren't proactive before September 11, 2001, when all those memorandums were coming in about how dangerous things were. All right, so here we are. The MOU is coming sooner or later. Some people are wringing their hands that it's just an MOU and not a great, big, crazy document. Well, those great, big, crazy, long documents, there's a way to get out of every single one. Okay? If you read them closely enough, there's always. And people look at the same document and see two different things. A memorandum of understanding, an MOU, nice and simple, nice and short, is actually better than a 600-page JCPOA that gives everything away. Anybody ever see the movie about how they started McDonald's, right? Pretty interesting film. The Kroc brothers. And no, not the Kroc brothers. Actually, it was the McDonald brothers. And a guy named Ray Kroc joined the McDonald brothers and had a contract, and the McDonald brothers basically didn't know what they were doing, and Kroc wound up running circles around them, and the rest is kind of history.
10: You have no right. You are to stop this instant.
11: Is that clear?
12: Nah.
11: What the hell does that mean, nah?
13: You will abide by the terms of your deal.
12: I am through taking marching orders from you. You and your endless parade of no's, constantly cowering in the face of progress.
13: If phony powdered milkshakes
11: is your idea of progress, you have a profound misunderstanding of what McDonald's is about.
12: I have a far greater understanding of McDonald's than you two yokels.
13: What?
11: You will do as we say.
12: No.
11: You have a contract.
12: You know, contracts are like hearts. They're made to be broken.
0: Ooh, a killer. Now, I'm not condoning breaking a contract. You shouldn't do that. But the longer they get, the more complex they get. You know, the more wiggle room people can find and the better they can feel about doing something. Like, hey, we would not have McDonald's if it wasn't for what that guy did very aggressively, very boldly. The McDonald brothers, may they rest in peace, are still probably bitter about the whole thing. All right, so the memorandum of understanding, I can live with that. Hey, one other thing about these contracts. You get to a point where you see you're being screwed over, right? Now, look, I know that's more sophisticated than this. It's a little bit more complicated, but not necessarily. What are the objectives? No more nukes. Don't fund terror. We'll end the blockade. Strait of Hormuz open, and you can be a normal country again. That sounds actually quite reasonable and doable. All right, next, please. Gavin Newsom, please look at me. Newsom, the guy is desperate. You know, he's leaving office at the end of the year. And this is a guy who really looks like he's just stirring stuff to stir stuff, right? He wants to be investigated. Back in the day, it was quite the feather in your cap if you were on Nixon's enemies list. He wants the same thing with Trump.
14: Donald Trump directed his Department of Justice to investigate me. And just in the last week, I've learned that his campaign has reached my own home. To get me, he's coming after my wife, Jen, a public servant, a woman who's dedicated her life to supporting women and girls.
0: Number one, I can't stand that again. Women and girls, don't say that. It sounds gross. Boys and girls, men and women. Ladies and gentlemen, boys and girls, right? Doesn't that sound more wholesome? Women and girls, and her charity is crazy. Let's take a look at her, by the way. Very, you know, pleasant woman, I guess, when she's... We have a picture of Gavin Newsom and the husband. We just might... There they are. Nice people. When they're not at work. When they're not at work. All right. Keep going with Gavin.
14: Someone who has done nothing wrong other than having the temerity to advocate for what she believes in. If they can't intimidate me, they'll go after the mother of our children. Donald Trump picked the wrong target. We have nothing to hide.
0: Oh, that's not true. I'll get to that in a moment. But did you hear what he just said? The mother of our children. This is the dyslexia, possibly, again. You know, he talks about dyslexia as it's some sort of thing that makes him charming. There's a downside to being dyslexic. All right? And we're going to talk about that, too. This guy... You can't go running around saying, I have a learning disability, and think that people are only going to like you for that or promote you for that. Next.
14: To Donald Trump, who I know is watching because he watches everything, I have a message for you. You can subpoena my records. You can investigate me. You can harass me. Put my name on every and any enemies list you have, but leave my wife and family out of your personal vendetta.
0: You see, he wants the attention. He's almost begging. You can do that to me. You can put me. You can come after me. He wants it. Now, the wife, I wonder how she feels about this. This is not the way you talk to your wife. You don't talk to her. I don't talk to my wife. Hi, honey. You don't do that. And he does that. And it's weird. And it suggests to me there might be a little bit of a problem at home. Watch.
14: I'd like to say something to my wife. These times are not normal. They're not ordinary. I love you, and I'm sorry he's doing this. You have not earned a single one of the indignities that he's trying to inflict on you and our children.
0: All right. Well, as John Travolta said, you brung it up. So we're going to have to talk about the wife, all right, and her weirdo habits and things that she has done and not done over the years that I think raise grave concerns about her integrity, about her judgment, and the rest. Again, you brought it up, okay? So let's go to Gavin Newsom's book. And something very, you know, potentially sad, but no, I know too much, and I know it's just weird. Watch.
15: Anguish found her once more, this time as a young actress and producer in Hollywood who had her own terrible encounter with Harvey Weinstein in a Beverly Hills hotel.
0: After this, ooh, Harvey Weinstein. Harvey Weinstein, the Hollywood guy who's in jail right now. She had an encounter with Harvey Weinstein. Yeah, she says she was sexually assaulted, but she said that, well, watch this.
15: We were attending a Hollywood function one evening when Weinstein intruded on our intimate space, lumbering within a few inches of Jen, ostensibly to say hello. He did not even pretend to notice my presence, but the way he looked at her, I'll never forget. I watched the color drain from Jen's face and her body stiffen.
0: Okay, did that really happen? I have my doubts, and anybody with common sense, anybody who's fair-minded should doubt that any of that happened. She did testify against Harvey Weinstein. Take a look.
16: California's first partner, Jennifer Siebel Newsom, testifying under the name Jane Doe 4 as she came face-to-face with Harvey Weinstein in a courtroom Monday. Siebel Newsom broke into tears when asked to identify Weinstein in court, saying, quote, "He's staring at me."
0: Okay, very emotional, right? Very emotional. She also said, they asked her, like, why were you saying things on social media? Well, I never thought I'd be called to court. I never thought I'd have to answer for these things that I was saying out loud to people. I never thought I'd be here. All right, now I got to give you a bit more context. Who remembers when Gavin Newsom got busted for having sex with his best friend's wife? I do. And look, people make mistakes. This was a big one. He said he was sorry. But I got to tell you something about it that very few people know. First, watch.
17: Everything you've heard and read is true. And I am deeply sorry about that. I've hurt someone I care deeply about, Alex Turk, his friends and family. And that is something that I have to live with and something that I am deeply sorry for. I'm also sorry that I've let the people of San Francisco down.
0: All right. So he basically paid no price for that. Came clean, very Bill Clinton-esque, right? Finally told the truth. So at this point, he's dating his future wife, Jennifer Siebel, right? That's her name. And what is Jennifer Siebel doing? She's emailing Harvey Weinstein asking for PR advice on how to handle this situation. Jennifer Siebel Newsom emailed Weinstein for advice amid the Gavin. Emailed him in 2007, 2 years after he allegedly raped her, seeking advice for how to handle bad press when then-boyfriend Gavin Newsom admitted to having an affair with his campaign manager's wife. How is this helping women and girls? It's not. Next quote, please, if you don't mind. There's one more. Siebel Newsom defended Newsom, who was the mayor of San Francisco at the time and is now governor of California, and made disparaging comments about the woman, calling her the culprit in the affair. Isn't that something? You know, they say she made her career defending women and girls, and here she is slamming women. And also, if you believe the charges about Harvey Weinstein, if she knew that all that time ago, that's 10 years before Me Too. Think of all the people she could have saved if that really happened to her. Why didn't she? But I don't think it necessarily did, because she's emailing the guy. That's very weird. She didn't. There are a million people you can go to for PR advice, right? Okay, I'm sorry, Gavin. You brung it up, and there's more where that came from. Stay with us if you don't mind. J.D. Vance on The View. That was pretty wild. And is this true? Is it true about... Very surprising out of Georgia, everybody. Hold everything. Burt Jones lost his primary in Georgia for governor behind Rick Jackson. How about that one? Burt Jones was endorsed by POTUS. Well, that's how it went, and we're projecting that. I'm very surprised. Well, let's just see, you know. But those are the results right now. Rick Jackson will go on to face, if everything holds, Keisha Lance Bottoms, the former mayor of Atlanta, in the general election this fall.
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0: The Vice President of the United States, J.D. Vance, on The View. Now, I have a policy on this show. Never show clips from The View, all right? I know, they're idiots, and they say idiotic things. It's a free country, you're allowed to do that. Regrettably, they... You can have a dumb show and say dumb things. Knock yourself out. But when J.D. Vance shows up, it's just too good, right? The IQ differential. It's an amazing thing to behold. He has a new book about his faith. We look forward to talking to J.D. Later on this week. Excuse me, the vice president. But he was just awesome and ran circles around these people. Take a look at Whoopi Goldberg. I don't know what the hell she was doing, and I don't think she knows either.
27: You know how hard it is. You have folks of color in your family.
28: Sure.
27: So when you see, you know, things, the Emmett Till stuff coming down, or them doing all kinds of removal of information of right. Black heroes. How does that sit with you?
1: Well, what exactly are you talking about, Whoopi? Because you just I know Emmett Till was Emmett Till was the kid. I want to know what she's.
27: You don't know what I'm talking about.
1: To your actual point.
27: So in a lot of the
2: museums
27: that just there's so many. I where they're taking down the actual history that happened in this country. Slavery happened. All kinds of stuff happened, and it seems that it has been very easy for this administration to remove that and also to denigrate black folks who have worked their behinds off to get this American dream. How do you, I mean, you know better.
1: Okay, so you say that we're anti-minority or anti-black.
27: No, I didn't say that. I asked. See?
1: Well, okay, fine. Mm-hmm. Fair.
27: Don't start any stuff
1: all
27: with
1: right,
27: me,
1: okay,
27: man. Don't
1: right.
27: get me in trouble.
0: The audience is so silly. Yapping away and... Anyway, look, what she was getting at, I think, was, yes, there was this idea that America should not lead with the negative all the time. We had that with Joe Biden, right? Always slamming America, telling ghost stories about America, bringing up slavery all the time. I remember during the Biden years, the National Archives, a nonpartisan institution, no, totally wacko, they had this celebration of American sports, right? Okay, cool. Celebration of American sports. That's nice. Look at how Biden's National Archives celebrates America's sports.
3: Hundreds of thousands of Native children were forced or coerced to attend boarding schools, many funded by the federal government. The goal of the school's programs has been described as kill the Indian to save the man. Many students resisted through sports. Playing basketball, football, and baseball allowed them to express pride in their tribal identities and demonstrate their power.
0: You hear that part about the war and the white man and all the and genocide, they get into the just, can't you just lighten up on America once? Yes, I learned about slavery in first grade. I remember it well. Mrs. McAllister in first grade, Schubert School in Baldwin. And then Tracy brought in Martin Luther King, and we all heard about him in first grade in 1975, I think. All right, J.D. Vance, you got to watch the whole thing to really take it in, all right? They tried to shout him down, and they did plenty of it. Very ignorant people. I'm sorry, it was not. Hillary Clinton is now saying Joe Biden should not have run for president. Lying really is just a way of life for her, right? I mean, she may not remember what she says. She's drunk half the time, they say. I remember, and we'll be right back.
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29: Welcome back to Yeah, That's a Pepper Thing. 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
0: All right, so the Iran deal, enriched uranium, removed, destroyed, no seeking of nuclear weapons, won't fund terror, we lift the sanctions, end the blockade, strait is open, Iran becomes a normal country again, plus inspections. Listen to J.D. Vance, though, about the money.
10: The Iranians are saying that they're going to have access to a $300 billion reconstruction fund. True or false?
1: Well, Ed, that's the sort of thing they could have access to, funded by the Gulf Coast Coalition, so long as they honor their end of the obligation.
0: All right. There's some controversy about that, some pushback, perhaps. The experts join us. Christian Whitten, former senior advisor in the Trump and Bush administrations, and also at the Center for National Interest, and Blaine Holt, the retired general. You first, if you don't mind. What do you think about that money, and what do you think overall about where we are and some of the skepticism?
11: Well, don't let it fly out of the United States Treasury, because, quite frankly, we've given enough. At the same time, we don't need Iran slipping back into basket case status, have another revolution, some radical group emerges to the top simply because they couldn't put their cities back together again. No, and it would be so much better if the GCC countries actually all lent a hand and took a stake in this, because it's part of, after all, the vision of the Abraham Accords, that they would all be entangled in each other economically and by other means, diplomatically, but not militarily. And so if the fastest way to do that is to get them all working together. So $300 billion, oh my gosh, we're putting together a $1.5 trillion defense budget. Think about that. So maybe less war, more cooperation, and yes, projects, and they have to behave themselves. So you've got stick and carrots all over the place.
0: Christian Whitten, your thoughts, please.
12: Well, this is pay for promises, and it's not just the $300 billion, which the president mischaracterized as $300 million. It starts with a $12 billion handout. That's what Iran expects, and it's held by Qatar, which is more than willing to hand that over. President rightly ran for the office, criticizing Obama for a terrible nuclear deal that involved putting $1.7 billion on airplanes and sending them to Tehran. So that was a $1.7 billion sweetener for a bad deal. Now we're up to $12 billion. And then on top of that, there's $300 billion fund. And we have an agreement that's just, you know, aspirational. We have Vice President Vance saying things about the Iranian regime and the presence of moderates that we used to ridicule the Democrats for saying, even ridicule the Reagan administration because they traded arms for hostages because they thought there was a make-believe moderate faction in Iran. That is what J.D. Vance unfortunately seems to have sold President Trump. Iran is not going to join the Abraham Accords because the Iranian regime, regardless of what face it puts on today, is committed to the destruction of Israel in the same way it is committed to the murder of Americans.
0: All right, but you know what? If they don't have a nuclear weapon, if we can ensure that, if we have the inspections, you know, look, I would like a different system over there. I would like it if they didn't hate Israel. But we went in there for no nuclear weapon. And I'm not. And oh, by the way, can I just put this tweet up from President Trump? You mentioned the yes, he did say $300 million. OK, and it's $300 billion. But you know what? This shows me, and this is what is so valuable about Trump truth and Trump in general. This is him. This is unfiltered. I tweet all the time myself. Typos galore. You could say, well, he's the president. I don't know. I as a fellow tweeter, I tweet when I'm mad. I tweet when I'm this. I tweet when I'm that. I tweet when I want to. And it works. That's authenticity. It's not fake. And the number may be wrong. But anyway, Blaine Holt, Christian said a lot of things there. We respect Christian. But what do you say?
11: I absolutely respect Christian. And at the end of the summer or the end of next year, he may be well right. What I'm saying is that we're in a military diplomatic sausage factory and we're still putting it together. But if we look at some of the results that are very different than the history that Christian's talking about, which is, oh, they don't have a military anymore. The IRGC seems to be sunsetting, not projecting power. We can reserve the right to go smack down any of them that we want. We're looking at the end of the mullahs and the extremist Islamic Republic of Iran. They're not going to survive this. The civilians may, the Artesh may. There are chapters yet to be played out. We have now made an investment in this going forward. So is it going to be, here's $12 billion and I sure hope you don't give any of this to Hezbollah? Bad behavior will get President Trump's attention. I don't think he has any idea about leaving this patient open on the operating table with his legacy no less at stake. And I think he's very well apprised as to what the failures were that went before him.
0: People say you can't trust the Iranians. I agree with that. Then again, we know something about human nature. They were killed, all right? Their leaders were killed big time, right, on the first night. And who the hell knows what the status is of that guy's son? What else? We took out targets all over the place. Nothing like this happened since, well, ever, quite frankly, to the Islamic regime. How about when we sank that battleship? And also, the economy has kind of ground to a halt. And J.D. Vance has been saying, and I really listened to him when he says this, Iran says one thing publicly and another thing privately. I know other people who act that way, too. Christian.
12: Well, J.D. Vance was against all of those excellent things you just mentioned, as far as I can tell. We don't really know what's been discussed behind closed doors in the White House. But the idea of saying, of just declaring victory and move on. Yeah, they have uranium dust, but Trump has destroyed the means of enriching that. That's a great thing. So instead of signing a terrible deal that the Iranians are going to break, that's going to avail them a lot of things, and a lot of what frankly sounds like what was done with North Korea that ended up with North Korea getting a nuclear weapon.
0: What's the number one thing you want, Christian? What's the number one thing you want that you don't see happening right now is what?
12: I would militarily reopen the Strait of Hormuz and tell Iran that we're going to come back and mow the lawn whenever we need to if they don't comply. Forget the carrot, just use the stick.
0: Well, I think that's part of the plan. All right. Blaine, would you agree with that? I mean, like, that's our we're not putting down the stick. We don't give up our military. We don't give up our nukes. We don't give up
11: anything.
0: Part of the plan.
11: Diplomatic military sausage making. More to come.
0: All right. Gentlemen, thank you. Thank you both. Christian Whitten and Blaine Holt. Amazing. We'll be right back.
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20: Second Core. Within 10 days, Patton led Second Corps back into battle in a decisive victory over Rommel's Tank Corps. In 1943, General Patton encountered two soldiers suffering from battle fatigue. Patton became infuriated, slapped them, and ordered them back into battle. There was a public outcry, and Patton was ordered to apologize to the soldiers and his troops, and then relieved of his command. When D-Day was planned, Supreme Allied Commander Dwight Eisenhower assigned him to lead a fake effort that purported to invade France at the port of Calais. The subterfuge worked perfectly. In December 1944, Germany counterattacked, breaking Allied lines and trapping the 101st Airborne Division at Bastogne. Incredibly, in less than 48 hours, Patton moved his army 100 miles over icy roads to defeat the German forces and free the Americans. In the history of warfare, no army had moved so quickly, prompting Adolf Hitler to refer to him as that crazy cowboy. His own troops dubbed him...
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0: Who remembers Joe Biden and empathy? You know, empathy is a word I learned about it like in 10th grade psychology. And then it was kind of weaponized, if you will, that word weaponized. And part of it was this fake news that Donald Trump lacked empathy. And suddenly everybody was talking about empathy. I sensed it was a great big scam, that something was up. Well, one of the smartest guys in the world, Dr. Gad Saad, author Suicidal Empathy. He's also host of the Sad Truth podcast. And by the way, he's at Ole Miss. Dr. Gad Saad, scholar at the Declaration of Independence Center for the Study of American Freedom at Ole Miss. Welcome, doctor. Gosh, yeah, I see you quoted everywhere. What an honor to... There you are. Thanks for being here. Tell us a little bit about the book. And if you don't mind, is that... Am I onto something about the weaponization?
24: Yeah, exactly. Look, many people have already started to write hit pieces against me, arguing that I'm purporting that I want to create a dark world where empathy ceases to matter. And I'm doing no such thing. I fully recognize that as a social species, empathy is a laudable virtue, right? For you and I to have a meaningful conversation, I need to put myself in your mind and vice versa. That's called cognitive empathy. So properly modulated and well-calibrated empathy is a beautiful thing. But like Aristotle explained to us several thousand years ago, too little of something is not good, too much of something is not good, and much of life is about finding the sweet spot, and that exactly applies to empathy. Suicidal empathy is the pathological dysregulation of empathy. It basically hyperactivates, it hyperfires in the wrong situations, and it targets the wrong targets. Put those three together and you get suicidal empathy.
0: And doctor, I feel like it was promoted as an idea more than it was practiced. And people heard it from political elites, Democrats specifically. Empathy, empathy, empathy is a great thing. I don't believe they signed up for it, but it had a trickle-down effect. And there are now people who are killing themselves with suicidal empathy. Is that a fair? Is that there?
24: Exactly right. Look, the Democrats are known as the party of empathy. Barack Obama was colloquially referred to as the empathizer in chief. But again, you cannot organize a society in terms of unrestrained compassion, infinite tolerance, orgiastic kindness, right? Like most things in life, there is a inverted U-shape to empathy. As I said, if you're a psychopath, you exhibit no empathy. If you care so much about your rapists more than you care about the fact that the rapists raped you, that's suicidal empathy.
0: And when I look at President Trump, it's interesting, and I think we might have some video of him. I don't know if you remember, but during COVID, he spoke loud and clear about the threat for people at home who were shut in, the susceptibility to drugs and alcohol, and that could lead to suicide. And I thought, you know what, this is possibly the, for somebody who's not supposed to have any empathy, they kept saying, this seemed to me like the ultimate in empathy in a positive way.
24: Exactly. And I mean, that reflex applies in countless contexts, right? When I say that there shouldn't be open border immigration policies because not all immigrants are equally likely to internalize the ethos of American exceptionalism, people will say, you're so mean. You're such a hypocrite. You yourself, Dr. Saad, you are an immigrant. So how could you not want all immigrants to come in? Well, that's like arguing that Fido, the house cat, is a feline and the wild lion is a feline. Since they're both called feline, I am equally likely to cuddle with both of them, right? So the fact that I'm an immigrant and Muhammad Ahmad is also an immigrant from Waziristan doesn't imply that we are both equally likely to contribute to society.
0: Dr. Gad Saad, thank you so much. Suicidal Empathy, available wherever books are sold. And forgive me, Gad Saad, the Gad part, is that short for something?
24: No, Gad is actually a Hebrew name. It's one of the 12 tribes of Israel.
0: Very beautiful. I should have known that. Dr. Gad Saad, appreciate it very much. And we'll
24: thank
0: be right
24: you,
0: back.
24: Thank you, sir. Cheers.
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0: Silly Joe. I said...

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1: Of his legacy and for the country. He had said that he would not run again. And, you know, counterfactual narratives are always a bit tricky. But I believe if he had kept to that plan and said in, say, the late summer of 23 that he wasn't going to run, that he was going to pass, you know, the torch to the next generation, we would have had a real contest. And very sadly, I believe whoever emerged from that contest, whether it was the vice president or a governor or a senator or anybody else, would have beaten Donald Trump.
2: It's interesting because in 2023, that's when she was really all into it, right? That statement we just heard, September of 2023. It's fascinating. These people have power and they have influence, but they're afraid. The party, whatever, why get all that power if you can't tell the truth? You know, why go through? What good is it? So, it's a shame. All right, we have one more thing. Today is June 16th, 2026. 11 years ago today, do you remember where you were? I'll give you a hint. It was the day that President Trump declared, came down that escalator, the first run for President of the United States. And I was in the room, and I made a startlingly accurate prediction. Be right back.
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4: Vaporizing the city. Even after such devastation, the Japanese stubbornly refused to surrender. 3 days later, a second atomic weapon destroyed the city of Nagasaki. On August 14th, 1945, Japan surrendered unconditionally, but with a twist. The Japanese Emperor Hirohito could remain as a ceremonial figure. The presidential election of 1948 had political pundits and the newspapers believing Republican Thomas Dewey would defeat Truman, but the voters disagreed. The upset resulted in this classic photo. Upon re-election, Truman supported the Marshall Plan to rebuild post-war Europe and then announced the Truman Doctrine, which declared the U.S. would contain the spread of communism. Another milestone in Truman's administration was the firing of Supreme Allied Commander General Douglas MacArthur. Truman favored a limited war in Korea, while MacArthur wanted to bomb bridges that gave Chinese troops easy access to enter Korea. Truman, fearing an expansion of the war.
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6: So, that was a big moment. I didn't know what to expect on June 16, 2015, when a man who never held political office before, never ran for political office, announced that he was running for president, and he won, right? It was amazing. Just an amazing journey. June 16, 2015. You may remember, right? America doesn't win anymore. We can win. We're getting it taken advantage of. And the speech hit me, and I was in the room. Through a coincidence, my co-anchor at the time was friendly with Michael Cohen. He said, you want to come to Trump Tower? We hear something's going to happen. We thought it might be a new TV show or whatever. We had no idea what the hell was going to happen. And he did it. And then a camera came up to us right away after the show, after the speech, and said a few things.
7: I think he might be a game changer in this race. Listen to that speech. It's going to go over well in certain precincts in Iowa, New Hampshire. This is a big deal. This is not a joke.
6: 11 years ago today. And actually, I got to go up to the office. That was my first and only Trump rally, actually. That was a Trump rally officially, and it was the only one I've ever been to. It's funny. I watch them all on TV. I thought the UFC, I don't think the UFC counts. So I think if you got to go to, if you can only go to one, that was the one. And how about that prediction? The fake news, nobody. They laughed at us. They thought, all those idiots, they don't know what they're talking about. And if I said that on TV, you should have seen the stuff I was telling my friends. I'm like, he's going to win. He's going to go all the way. I'm telling you, this is real. And they were like, Fascinating. And it's been a wild ride and amazing to watch. What a time to be alive. Have a great one. We'll see you back here tomorrow.

Tonight, a coordinated ring of terrorists targeting President Trump, senior officials, and the White House South Lawn. We have the just-released details on an explosive drone and sniper plot thwarted by federal agents. Plus, Gavin Newsolini claims he's being unfairly targeted by the Department of Justice, but the evidence of potential financial crimes tells a different story. And a political masterclass in hostile territory. The vice president's debut on The View did not disappoint. We've got all the must-see moments. All that and much more. The Pulse starts now.

0: Good evening, friends, and welcome to The Pulse. I am David Harris, Jr., and tonight, America is learning just how close we came to a national nightmare. More than 80,000 Americans gathered in our nation's capital for a once-in-a-lifetime event, celebrating 250 years of America with UFC fights on the White House lawn. What we did not know, federal investigators say there was a terror plot already in motion. According to the Justice Department, five men are accused of planning a mass casualty attack, with investigators identifying 23 people as a part of the potential domestic terrorist network. They plan to use drones to drop explosives into the crowd, triggering panic, and then force an evacuation, then deploy snipers to fire into the fleeing crowd, as well as target President Trump and other members of his cabinet. Tyson Proper was the first arrested after his mother called police over concern of his recent conduct. His parents saying he spent thousands of dollars on firearms, ammunition, tactical gear, and was spending most of his time online, likely speaking to co-conspirators. Thankfully, the FBI, working with law enforcement across multiple states, stopped the plot before it got into motion. Thank God for that mom that chose to alert law enforcement. Thank God for the agents who caught it, and thank God that they acted swiftly. But here's the real disturbing reality, friends. We've gone from assassination attempts against President Trump to plots targeting not just him, but those who support him. Friends, that's an escalation that every American should take seriously. This wasn't random. Prosecutors say it was coordinated, planned, and designed to maximize chaos and casualties. This is still an active, ongoing investigation. Even though the UFC Freedom 250 is over, the investigation is not. And this administration will keep working until everyone is identified. Joining me now is former NYPD detective Robert Garland and former U.S. Secret Service agent Barry Donadio. Gentlemen, thank you for joining the Pulse this evening. Tyson Proper, he told investigators that this attack was designed to jumpstart a revolution in the United States and others who are allegedly involved and that have yet to be arrested. So, Barry, does this concern you that copycats might try to pick up where these guys left off?
1: Dave, thanks for having me on your show again. Great to be with you. And yes, absolutely. This is very, very serious. And you took my words already. Thank God for the police. Thank God for Knox County Sheriff's Department. Thank God for Dansville Police over in Ohio. Thank God for the FBI and the U.S. Secret Service. If also that mom did not call and notify authorities, we might be in a very dark place right now. And, you know, there would be casualties. So this is very serious. And exactly what the complaint said is what you said. It was designed to jumpstart a revolution. And that's where we are in this country. The political rhetoric has to step down, slow down, get rid of it. You're not a hero if you plan to go and kill somebody and kill innocent people in Washington, D.C. We have to put that message out, and it has to stop.
0: Yeah, it must stop. You're not a hero if you cause innocent life and try to create any kind of chaos like this. You're just not a hero. You'll go down as a terrorist, period. Yeah. Now, five people were arrested, but this group was all over the United States, communicating through Signal chats and TikTok groups. So, Robert, have you ever seen anything quite like this?
2: So, David, thank you for having me. Barry, it's a pleasure. Now, yes, I actually have. I work complex investigations, narcotics in the NYPD, wiretap investigations. And there were times that we would see communications going on different applications, such as WhatsApp, Signal, and other hidden applications. You know, but what people don't see, the public eye, what do they see? They see countless checkpoints, right? They don't see what's going on, the countless hours of intelligence work that's going on, the sharing of this work that's going on between Secret Service and different police departments, different agencies. And you know what? Can we talk about something? The fact that we're discussing arrest and there's no casualties, that's a testament to this work. It's a true testament.
0: Yeah, it definitely is. This definitely could have been a lot worse. And for all the world was watching as well. I don't know who wasn't watching. Now, according to the affidavit, this group was broken up into tiers, with Tier 1 being operators on the ground. One of the suspects said, Tier 1 status is not something you take lightly. You will be sacrificing for your country and carrying a brunt of the weight. So, Barry, these lunatics literally think they're actually fighting in some way, shape, or form for America. They feel like they're doing this for their country. They understand that it could cost them their life, yet they're willing to go through with it. Is this a new breed, a different kind of criminal that we're dealing with here now?
1: It looks like a bunch of misguided young people that want to feel special. and that's it. It's nothing more than that. And if you're led down the path to do something like this, and led down the path by a group of people that you've never met on the internet, who by the way, can be foreign intelligence agents posing as other Americans to get us to kill each other. Okay, that's a very real possibility, and I'm very curious to see what's really behind this. So listen, if you're watching this show and you're young and you have these thoughts, make no mistake about it, you're going to be in a jail cell for the rest of your life. These young people, I think they were manipulated. It's very sad. They're also a victim of this because they're not thinking straight. They're getting all their information off the internet. They're making a life-changing decision based on somebody they never met just to feel special. And this young man here that we're talking about, he's going to be spending, if not the rest of his life in jail, probably a good 20 years or so.
0: Yeah, he's going to be away for a very long time. Now, former FBI director, Deputy Director Dan Bongino, he's warning that rapidly advancing drone technology is a major threat, saying this technology is evolving on probably weekly, not monthly cycles. It's very difficult to defeat. So, Robert, is the FBI prepared for this, these drones in the hands of unvetted people with no military background whatsoever?
2: Now, I'm by no means trained in the FBI. Right? I'm only trained in NYPD and what I know there. And I could more than likely assure the American public that they're definitely prepared for this. You know, what Kash Patel said, he said that we're here to protect the United States, protect the American citizen, correct? And they thwarted this attack to make sure that nothing went on. So by all means, I believe that they're 100% ready for these types of attacks. It's scary. It is a scary threat, but I don't think it's going to happen.
0: Yeah, hopefully there's some kind of technology to detect drones when we've got, I'm sure the place was lit up with our own snipers and Secret Service and security all around the White House. But how close can someone get with a drone? You know, how far can it fly before it's detected? All those things become very, very serious questions that need to be answered, and I'm sure they're working on it. Now, according to one of the suspect's mothers, the group complained about government corruption, handling of the Epstein files, data centers, and other government actions. So, Barry, how much do you think that these people were influenced by the media's negative coverage of President Trump?
1: Well, quite obviously, quite a bit, as we can see. It just seems to be the new thing that the younger generation is manipulated very easily by anything they see on the internet. They hear something and they take it as solid gold that it's true. And you really have to vet your sources. If you are concerned about something, please do the research. And, you know, another thing, everybody in this country has a right to run for office. If you're unhappy with the way our country's going, each and every one of us can run for political office and be part of the solution that they seek. You don't have to do it with a gun. You can do it through the ballot box, and I recommend that. So if you're not happy, run for office, run for Congress, run for your local county office, whatever it might be. But don't ever think about doing something like this. You'll spend the rest of your life in a jail cell, you might be dead, and you certainly won't be known as a hero.
0: Yeah, and you'll destroy the lives of all those, you know, all the family around you, you know, especially if they already carry something like this out. Not only are you destroying other people's lives, but your own family. It's just, they're going to be torn up forever over it. Now, Robert, how concerned are you about potential future attacks against President Trump?
2: I mean, those future attacks could happen at any time, right? But I'm not concerned. I believe that we're prepared for this. We're ready to go. And we're making every necessary precaution to make sure that nothing like this happens. Now, you know, something to go off of what Barry said, a lot of these individuals, the younger society that's coming through, all of their actions that they're doing, there's no repercussions for any actions anymore. And it's sad. It's really sad. You know, as a retired law enforcement officer, I saw the way that, you know, policing changed over the years, over the course of 15, 20 years. And in today's day and age, there's cameras everywhere. People are afraid to do anything. Officers are afraid to do their job. And it's really sad. It's sad, especially like at large scale events when there could be a potential attack. You know, they're still afraid to do their job.
0: Well, I'm thankful for all of the people out there that pray for the safety of President Donald Trump. I think this is case in point. One more reason, just a reminder, to pray for the safety of our president, his family, our administration, and pray that terror attacks like this get thwarted, get found out, and get stopped just like this one did. Robert Garland and Barry Donadio, God bless you both. Thanks for joining the Pulse tonight.
1: Thank you.
0: Coming up, a hilarious reality check for the California elite, Gavin Newsom, Newsolini, I like to call him, the king of progressive mandates, is whining that a new federal investigation into his family is just a political hit job. Apparently, accountability is only for conservatives. Well, we'll tear into this, his latest meltdown after this, and unburdened by what has been. Cackling Kamala reunites with Tampon Tim after serving up a fresh word salad on stage. What brought back the failed 2024 ticket? We'll watch.
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0: Welcome back, friends, to The Pulse. I am David Harris, Jr. Well, President Trump and Gavin Newsolini are back in the ring, and this time, the stakes are legal. A new battle is unfolding over reports of a federal investigation targeting the California governor and his wife. While Newsom scrambles to frame the probe as a weaponized political attack, it raises massive questions about what exactly the Justice Department is looking into. Our correspondent, Christina Thompson, has the details.
9: Newsom saying that federal investigators have gone around contacting his family, his friends, former staffers, even organizations that he is connected to, looking for wrongdoing.
10: To get me, he's coming after my wife, Jen, a public servant, a woman who's dedicated her life to supporting women and girls, someone who has done nothing wrong other than having the temerity to advocate for what she believes in. If they can't intimidate me, they'll go after the mother of our children. Donald Trump picked the wrong target. We have nothing to hide.
9: Newsom called the probe a political vendetta and accused the Trump administration of weaponizing justice. According to a person in the DOJ who is familiar with the investigation, there have been at least two criminal investigations into Newsom ongoing for a year in the Eastern District of California. They originated from whistleblowers regarding Jennifer Newsom's taxes and the separate investigation into Newsom's former chief of staff, Dana Williamson, who pleaded guilty in May in a corruption scandal. Yesterday, Newsmax asked Todd Blanche to confirm if the DOJ was investigating Newsom, but he did not respond.
11: General Blanche,
12: Mr. Blanche,
11: the Justice Department investigating Gavin Newsom. Can you explain that?
13: This is not a news conference. This is just for whatever you want.
11: The governor is accusing you of political retribution and the president.
14: As it goes. Yeah. I will say.
13: Am I right, Claire?
12: All right, guys. No questions. That's enough.
11: Thank you very much, everybody. Can you address that?
9: No criminal charges have been filed, and the exact scope of the investigation remains unclear. We've also reached out to the California Attorney General's office to determine whether state authorities are involved in any related investigation, but have not yet received a response. The governor says he has nothing to hide. Reporting in New York, I'm Christina Thompson for Newsmax.
0: Christina Thompson, thank you. Join me now, senior contributor at The Federalist and editor-at-large at Real Clear Investigations, Ben Weingarten, and former U.S. Attorney for the Northern District of Alabama, Jay Towne. Gentlemen, thank you for joining The Pulse this evening. So what do you think, Ben? Is this a legitimate investigation or a politically motivated probe, as Newsom claims?
15: Well, first of all, Newsom has the advantage of being a potential target here, so he can try and craft the narrative. He'll scream weaponization. He'll scream fishing expedition. And the DOJ, of course, is not going to comment on an ongoing investigation. So he's working to set the narrative here. If he says there's no there, let's see it. But there's a lot of smoke around the nonprofits with which his wife has been associated, the money they've taken in, what the sources of those funds are. And let's not forget that just last year, his former chief of staff was prosecuted. So we'll see if there's fire to the smoke. But certainly, if he's being scrutinized heavily, I don't think there wouldn't be some evidence necessary to try and dive deep here. And there have been non-Republicans, by the way, who have looked into, or non-Republican president-led justice departments that have looked into those around Newsom, including under the Biden administration.
0: Yeah, I was just going to say that. Jay, we're learning that the probe actually began under the Biden administration. The investigation has been underway for about a year out of the Sacramento U.S. Attorney's Office, focusing on whistleblower complaints about Newsom's finances and, like Ben said, a separate former staffer case. His chief of staff also, you know, pleading guilty. I think that's a little bit concerning. Isn't this just more proof that this isn't actually lawfare, like Gavin just wants everybody to believe?
16: Well, you can't believe a word that comes out of Gavin Newsom's mouth. And I'll give you an example as to why. In 2024, his chief of staff was removed from office because she became under investigation, eventually indictment, by the Department of Justice, led by Joe Biden and Merrick Garland. Now, she has since recently, last month, pleaded guilty to a series of frauds and tax claims and things like that. These whistleblower complaints, they sort of followed on the heels of her indictment last year and her investigation, and they're from people in the Newsom circle, closest to Gavin and his wife, Jen. Well, guess what? She's going to be sentenced. She's scheduled for sentencing next month in July, Dana Williamson. You know what you do right before sentencing? You offer every sugar plum you possibly can to the Department of Justice to lighten your sentence. This is not a coincidence that all of this is sort of coming together at the same time.
0: It sure does not seem like coincidence to me. And I like seeing Gavin squirm because he's been such just a... on so many levels. Ben, I want to turn to this now. Yesterday, an ICE agent was hospitalized after being intentionally struck by a vehicle during a targeted traffic stop. The agent fired shots at the fleeing van, but the suspect got away. And guess who authorities say was behind the wheel? An illegal immigrant from Peru who was let into our country under the Biden administration. Ben, how long before we stop hearing about illegals let in under Joe Biden that are causing havoc and chaos in our streets?
15: Yeah, I mean, my first reaction to this is how outrageous, and then also just another avoidable incident where law enforcement life and limb was threatened that should have never happened because our border should have never been open. We should have enforced our laws as vigorously as humanly possible. And to your question, really, the issue that we have is that you have a Democrat Party, 50% of the country, its representatives, stand with the illegal aliens, enabled these actions, and have done everything possible to impede with and interfere with the Trump administration agenda to secure the border and then secure law and order within the homeland. So the disturbing thing here is that these are not only avoidable, but you have a party in this country that is seeking to do everything it can to shield the illegal aliens instead of defending our sovereignty against them.
0: Yeah, it doesn't seem like they want any of these illegals gone. They just like them and don't care who gets hurt. Now, Jay, it doesn't end there. Federal prosecutors in Minnesota have just charged 15 members of Antifa for cooperating in a violent conspiracy to block ICE agents from doing their jobs. Take a listen.
17: The defendants are members and associates of Direct Action Minnesota. They are charged with conspiracy to impede or injure a federal officer, solicitation to commit a crime of violence, interstate threats, interstate stalking, assault on a federal officer, and destruction of government property. Agents of Homeland Security Investigations conducted a coordinated law enforcement operation, culminating in the arrest of 12 of the 15 defendants.
0: Now, most of those charged are now in custody, but two remain at large. So is this finally the turning point where we start treating Antifa like the domestic terror threat that they actually are?
16: Yeah, and you're perfectly justified saying that, David, because President Trump declared Antifa a domestic terror organization last year, I believe it was. And so this is what DOJ, this is the genius in the leadership, I believe, of Todd Blanche, and that he is not, he's going after the individuals that are responsible for the assaults and impeding and obstructing the activities of law enforcement, but he's also going after the money. He's going after the groups. He's the conspiracy charges are, you know, you're just as guilty if you give a dollar to the eventual harm as you are if you cause the harm, if you all agree that that's what that dollar is going to be used for. You can sit on your couch the entire time and still be just as guilty as the person that committed the assault. So this is how you get these folks. These are not organic protests. These are not people that just showed up to use their free speech. They're being paid. They're being egged on, and they are being encouraged to not only damage federal property, but to harm law enforcement officers. And this is the best tactic in stopping it. Go after the groups.
0: Absolutely. Absolutely. Ben, let's switch gears a minute here to the war in Iran. There's a lot of confusion over the details of the proposed peace deal between Washington and Tehran. The president shutting down rumors that the U.S. is going to pay Iran $300 million to get rid of its nuclear weapons, some of which were perpetrated by Marjorie Taylor Greene, saying Americans are, quote, getting screwed again. But Vice President J.D. Vance did confirm a $300 billion global reconstruction fund driven by private investors conditional on Iran surrendering its weapons. So can you clear up what's actually going on here? Is there a $300 million fund? Are U.S. are we backing it? Is it just other people? And when is Iran going to get it? And why so much money?
15: Well, I think this will be more clear after we see the terms of the Memorandum of Understanding, which sort of lays out the general blueprint for getting to negotiations around the most thorny issues with Iran's nuclear program and the like. The way that the vice president has laid it out is that there will be a reconstruction fund that will be financed by other nations and private companies as well to rebuild Iran's infrastructure and invest in it if and when it shows itself to be a good actor. So it's been framed as pay for performance, essentially. We'll have to see. The devil's going to be in the details as to what that performance looks like, how you actually ensure and enforce it. I'm highly skeptical because the regime has not renounced its views of death to America. Its 12er apocalyptic Shia vision hasn't renounced its devotion to terrorist proxies, ballistic missile development, etc. So, again, the devil's going to be in the details, but it isn't, here's a $300 billion pot of money. The way that it has been laid out is that this is a reconstruction fund with commitments from others and maybe the unfreezing of funds as well to the extent that Iran shows itself not to be the terroristic regime that it's been, inflicting chaos and bloodshed for the last nearly 50 years.
0: Yeah, I don't know when it's ever a good idea to give the devil a whole bunch of money. And I don't know that they're just going to stop being who they are. Ben Weingarten, J-Town, God bless you guys. Thanks for joining the Pulse tonight.
16: Thanks, David.
15: Thank you.
0: Coming up, Vice President J.D. Vance enters hostile territory. We've got all the mic drop moments from his first ever visit to the cackling hens of The View.
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19: 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What I'm telling you is that it's inhumane to allow cartels to sex traffic.
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0: I'm Michael Savage, and I was conservative before conservative was cool. Do you realize how crazy the liberals in this country have become? I do. You want to get me started today? I'll get started. Watch Michael Savage and the Savage Nation every Sunday night.
1: His mother wanted him to be a teacher. He wanted to be a lawyer, so they compromised, and he entered the field of medicine. Years later, millions of people throughout the planet would be thankful he did. Dr. Jonas Salk was born here in the Bronx on October 28, 1914, to immigrant parents with very little formal education. At age 13, Salk entered Townsend Harris High, a public school for highly intellectually gifted students who lacked the necessary pedigree to attend more prestigious schools. At the age of 15, Salk transferred to City College, New York, where he earned a degree in chemistry.
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1: In 1934, following graduation, Jonas Salk entered New York University Medical School, where he decided on a path of bacteriology research rather than individual practice. Dr. Salk began his residency at New York's prestigious Mount Sinai Hospital. But in 1947, when the University of Pittsburgh School of Medicine offered him his own research lab, he jumped at the opportunity. It was there that the National Foundation for Infantile Paralysis, with financial support of the Sarah Scaife Foundation, asked Dr. Salk to investigate the origins of that dreaded disease better known today as polio. In 1954, his vaccine was tested on 1 million children known as the polio pioneers. The vaccine was declared successful and announced safe on April 12, 1955. In 1963, he founded the Salk Institute for Biological Studies, located in La Jolla, California, which continues to serve as a center for medical and scientific research. In 1977, President Jimmy Carter awarded Dr. Salk the Medal of Freedom, the nation's...
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7: Welcome back, friends, to The Pulse. I am David Harris, Jr. Well, Vice President J.D. Vance did something that very few men, especially Republican men, would ever even consider. He entered the lion's den, friends, appearing on the ABC show The View.
8: So Alyssa, this is a show of MAGA Republicans, right? That's what my media team told me? Okay, good.
9: Well, we'll find out.
7: Well, the vice president went in expecting to discuss his deeply personal new book centered around his faith. But instead, he was immediately ambushed by a barrage of hostile policy questions and a tense face-off with the queen of hypocrisy herself, Whoopi, over, I bet you can guess, race.
9: The Emmett Till stuff coming down, or them doing all kinds of removal of information of black heroes. How does that sit with you?
8: Well, what exactly are you talking about, Whoopi? Because I know
9: Emmett Till was
8: Emmett Till was the kid.
9: I want to know
8: what she's.
9: You don't know what I'm talking about.
8: Your actual point.
9: So in a lot of the
10: museums,
9: there's so many. Where they're taking down the actual history that happened in this country.
7: Well, I guess you couldn't come up with any specifics there. It was a textbook display of mainstream media bias. But the vice president didn't back down. We're going to get into it. Joining me now to discuss, MRC video host Justine Brooke Murray. Justine, thanks for joining The Pulse tonight. Now, the vice president, he went on the show to sell and promote his new book. And in the process, he completely dismantled so many of the

0: as talking points. Watch this this conversation about immigration.
1: The majority of people that ICE is rounding up and taking taking out of their homes from their families, they're separating families, they're using children as bait.
2: But
1: the majority are not criminals.
2: But can I respond to that? Let me just say this. Okay. So you talk about the children. Here's what I'd say. Do we know that during the last administration, we had tens of thousands of children who were sex trafficked by the cartels, who were brought into our country in profoundly dangerous and predatory conditions?
1: Let's talk about this administration.
2: But here's the point. Unless you enforce the border, you invite that kind of conduct.
0: Justine, it seemed like he was holding his own there. What are your thoughts on what we got to hear, the clips? Maybe you got to see more of it, but what are your thoughts on our VP there?
3: It's just so interesting to see how The View rewrote immigration and basically denied that any alien gangbangers are being flooded into this country, just like the way Whoopi tried to rewrite American history, or should I say Karen Johnson likes to rewrite her own personal background and her own history. But this cast, of course, they're very race baiting, and it just goes to show the newsbusters at the Media Research Center, they studied that out of their 341, at this point, 42 guests, they had only two of the guests, and now three of the guests this year have been on the right, or so-called on the right. J.D. Vance has really been the only person on the right, and of course, he's the only one they target. They just got off the heels of basically giving Jill Biden a tongue bath. I remember when Whoopi cheerled her book and said, wow, isn't it unfair that Obama at 0 hour finally admitted that Joe Biden was incompetent? It was just so terrible that he finally told the truth.
0: Yeah, and they just continue to call her Dr. Jill, and then she tried to say, I'm not a doctor. And then she said, oh, wait a minute, I am a doctor. Now, of course, they had to bring up the cat lady comment that Vance made during an interview almost 5 years ago. Watch this.
4: In the book, Mr. Vice President, you make a mea culpa of sorts for calling Democrats childless cat ladies.
2: Oh, man. Okay. I must boneheaded comment.
4: You say that in the book, that it was boneheaded, which it was.
2: Thank you.
4: What were you thinking when you said that?
2: So Joy said when we were off air that I'm fine, which I think is about the best endorsement that I'm going to get out of Joy Behar for a Republican. Thank you. I appreciate that. Graded on a curve here at The View.
0: Now, it looks like Joy Behar actually likes the vice president. Do you think that might have been a political win for J.D. Vance there?
3: Maybe she liked him a little bit. Who knows? It's just kind of funny to see how much they nitpicked over the really offensive cat lady comment when they had a chance to actually press the hard questions on Jill Biden and her book when they just interviewed her and asked her, like, so why did you seem to cover up, or you seem to be very contradictory? On one hand, you said you thought that your husband was having a stroke on stage, but then you took him to the Waffle House, as if the Waffle House is the ER, right after that debate with President Trump. And basically, Americans were misled by our own president and by the media for such a long time. But that's not nearly as bad as those mean, misogynistic tap comments.
0: Yeah, I hadn't even put that together, but she did take him to the Waffle House afterwards. But now she's like, oh, I think he had a stroke. So which is it, Dr. Jill? Well, in other news involving frequent critics of the Trump administration, James Carville is making a new prediction for the president's second term. Listen to this.
5: He's already bored. He can't stay awake. He says he's bored with the Iran war. He's going to, and I'm telling you, this guy by Easter of 2027 is just going to walk away from this job.
0: I'm telling you, the Democrat delusion is real. President Trump has repeatedly proven that he's a fighter. Justine, do you see any way, shape, or form that President Trump just walks out of the Oval Office before Easter of next year and says, I'm done?
3: Well, this is coming from a guy who, just like with Joe Biden, I can't even understand a single word that he just said. And I don't think he understood what he was saying. I mean, when's it time to wheel James Carville into the home? It's just peak projection. We've come off the heels of the left and the Democrat Party covering up for a decrepit regime. And now they're trying to make this equivalency. Oh, but wait a minute. President Trump closed his eyes a couple of times on TV, and we saw him maybe taking a little snooze during the UFC fight. So let's try to hype that up and make that the same thing. And this just seems to be wishful thinking and, of course, Trump derangement syndrome coming from a guy who seems to be pretty deranged and elderly at this point.
0: I think he knows how to dish out TDS at this point. It's pretty vile, Carvile there. Now, Jon Stewart, he name-checked Newsmax last night on The Daily Show. He accused us of lying about the violence that broke out after the New York Knicks game when they won the NBA Finals Sunday night. Watch.
6: But I get what they're trying to do. I get what they're trying to do. They're focusing on the bad stuff. To portray that the prevailing emotion and behavior in New York City on that Saturday night was one of chaos and barbarity. But I was there. You're lying. It wasn't. It was an overwhelming sense of joy and solidarity and diversity.
0: Well, Stewart just struggled it all off. He just shrugged it all off as a normal night in New York City. Now, he must have missed this video of a school bus set on fire, people smashing police cars, tearing up street signs. Why do you think the media is so dead set on just looking the other way, just completely ignoring blatant violence like this? Do you think he did not see videos like this?
3: Oh, he saw it. He saw it. The left saw it. At this point, leftists, it appears that leftists try to assassinate anyone on the right or at least commit violence against conservatives at least once a month. And what the media will do is either they'll cover it up or they'll blame us or Jon Stewart. He seems to be an old preppy trying so hard to be this suburban class clown. His colleagues, his late night colleagues like Jimmy Kimmel, they'll cheer it on and they'll say that they hope that Melania becomes a widow. This is the party that has seen and that has promoted jihadist riots in the streets, illegal aliens rioting. And we've just come off the heels yesterday or 2 days ago, a couple of people, a mob, about five people, terrorists, were charged with trying to blow up the White House UFC event.
0: Yeah, it all seems like it all plays a role in the insanity of the individuals, like you just shared, that were arrested for that plot, and anybody else in this country that's trying to carry out anything that evil. It seems like everybody plays a part in it, and they're looking the other way, or they're very unfunny, distasteful jokes about anybody losing their life. It's evil. It should be called out, and it should be shut off. Justine, Brooke, Murray, God bless you, sis. Thanks for joining the Pulse tonight. Appreciate you.
3: Thanks for having me.
0: Coming up, Cackling Kamala and Tampon Tim reunited on the other side of the world. And Sleepy Joe's second in command served up a fresh word salad. We'll try to make sense of it after the break.
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17: Culminating in 1995, when Adidas named him Senior MVP of the Year. Kobe Bryant chose not to pursue college and instead went directly to the NBA draft. As he was only 17 at the time, his first contract for $3.5 million had to be co-signed by his parents. At the time, Kobe was the youngest player in the NBA and spent the next 20 years with the Los Angeles Lakers. In November of 1999, Kobe Bryant met 17-year-old Vanessa Lane and fell in love. In May of 2000, they married here at St. Edward the Confessor Catholic Church in Dana Point, California. In 2003, the superstar was arrested on charges of sexually assaulting a 19-year-old employee at this lodge and spa in Colorado. Charges were dropped when the plaintiff refused to testify and chose an out-of-court settlement. Basketball legend Kobe Bryant, along with his 13-year-old daughter and six friends, boarded a helicopter at 9:06 a.m. on January 26, 2020. 34 minutes later, the helicopter...
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22: The Obama administration reported the 54-year-old terrorist was given a traditional bin Laden, was dead.
0: Welcome back, friends, to The Pulse. I am David Harris, Jr. Well, tampon Tim Walz and cackling Kamala Harris were reunited on the other side of the world today. Here they are sitting just a few seats apart at the Austrian World Summit, the failed politicians traveled all the way to Austria to talk about climate change. And Kamala also used the platform to deliver a lengthy word salad on what she's hearing from Americans since her historic loss to President Trump.
23: I know you're on a listening tour, and I'm curious what you're hearing from people as you've gone around the country, what people are telling you that maybe you've learned that you didn't know before the process of doing so.
24: What people are telling me includes that they want to believe in systems, and they've lost trust in those systems. What I hear a lot is that people know that at the end of this administration, there will be a lot of debris. I tell them often, I can't guarantee that it won't get worse before it gets better. But the one thing I do know is at the end of it, there will be a lot of debris, and it would be irresponsible to then address that in a way that we only talk about what should we do, what do we need to do to rebuild, if we do that with any sense of nostalgia. That would be irresponsible. Because the reality is, even before, there were many things that were not working for a lot of people. The status quo is not working for a lot of people. And what the people are telling us is that they want things to be better.
0: Hey, there is your daily reminder to be thankful that Kamala Harris is not your president. I don't know what she just said right there. I don't think she does either. And we'll leave it at that. Stick around, friends. The silver lining is next.
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0: Welcome back, friends, to The Pulse. I am David Harris, Jr., and it's time for The Silver Lining. Joining me tonight is my very good friend and evangelist, Robbie Dawkins. Robbie, thanks for joining The Pulse this evening. My brother, you know, I want to talk to you about some things tonight. I want to talk about the corporate double standard targeting people of faith. Major League Baseball is facing massive outrage for issuing warnings to 3 Giants pitchers. Their crime? Writing a Bible verse on league-mandated pride caps. Giants pitcher Landon and his teammates wrote Genesis 9:12, the passage where God creates the rainbow. Take a listen to his response to reporters who ambushed him in the locker room.
31: It's just
3: kind of something I believe in, and I stand firm in that. And thankful we live in a country where, you know, we have the freedom to believe what we want. So, and express what we want.
0: So the second that a Christian athlete references the Bible, literally, they slap him with a warning. Even the Florida Attorney General, James Uffmeyer, is now threatening to sue MLB for blatant religious discrimination. So is there no freedom of expression in sports any longer?
7: Well, let me just say this. First, thanks for having me come on right after the Kamala Harris word salad there, because anything I say right now is going to sound pure genius after that. But, David, this is such the classic persecution of Christians.

0: Ice Cube's Big Three is back. The most physical, fierce, and competitive basketball league on earth returns to CBS this Saturday. Three-time Big Three MVP ISO Joe Johnson and the reloaded Detroit Amps battle two-time Big Three championship coach Steven Jackson's DMV trilogy, followed by Big Three's most intense rivalry. Defending champions Miami 305 and Michael Beasley chasing his third straight MVP take on Dwight Howard, coach Nick Young, and the LA Riot. Watch Big Three Saturday, 4 p.m. Eastern, 1 p.m. Pacific on CBS. 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
1: Last week, meanwhile, take a look at what happened at Dodger Stadium a few years ago, Robbie. The team honored Sister Unity and Sister Dominia, two God-mocking drag nuns on Pride Night in 2023. So it seems like there's quite a double standard at play here. What's the answer? What's the solution? Should these Christian athletes, you know, stay quiet? Or should they just take the, you know, take the hits and keep on moving forward?
2: This is not the time for any believer in Jesus Christ or follower of truth of God's word stay quiet. That is never a solution. This is the time that we get louder. This is the time that we communicate more. And when I say that, I'm not talking about screaming at people or taking bullhorns and shouting them down like, you know, these guys who are fighting ICE are doing. I'm talking about being persistent in our language and our communication and not backing down for places to take a stand for Christ. David, whenever a nation is in crisis, whenever we're in a place where we're pushed back and we are in a place of crisis, and it's the time then to speak out and to stand up. You know, in Acts chapter 19, when all of Ephesus was in confusion at the Colosseum, you know, it was also God in the midst of it stirring a mighty move for a revival to occur in Ephesus. And so in the midst of all this chaos, in the midst, this is really Satan showing his hand of evil and deception and wrong. And that should be the sign to all of us. Don't be inclusive at this point, but show the demonstration. Pull back the curtain, reveal the Oz for what it is, that it's the devil as the source of all of this, and that it's trying to completely destroy the nation.
1: Yeah, be strong.
2: Now's the time to speak up.
1: Now's the time. You know, Vice President Vance weighed in on the MLB issuing a warning to those three Giants pitchers. Trump won. We don't have to do this anymore. So, final thoughts. Trump did win, but why are we still doing this? Got about 30 seconds for you.
2: I think it's because, again, this is now we saw something in the political arena that stepped up. We saw God intervene. I know that with all my heart. And now it's time for us to step up into our place. And it's not enough just to be looking to the government to see the president, vice president, and the others do this, Secretary of State, but now for us to be the vocal people and to speak up for our rights and to speak up for truth and not back down.
1: Yeah, you know, we've got our president. We've got our VP, we've got Pete Hegseth, Secretary of War, Secretary Rubio, Secretary of State. They're all very, very vocal and bold about their faith. We need to all be bold and vocal. Robbie Dawkins, God bless you, brother. Always a pleasure having you. That's all I have. All the time I have for tonight. We'll see you next time. And friends, tune in tomorrow night. I hope you enjoyed this evening. Tune in tomorrow night, brand new episode, and hopefully you'll tune in every weeknight right here on Newsmax 2 for the rest of your natural life. Good night, America, and God bless you.
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2: 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Working day and night to improve Edison's direct current generators, Tesla believed if successful, and he was, Edison had promised to pay him a $50,000 bonus, equivalent to $1.3 million today. But when it came time to be paid, Thomas Edison said his promise was meant as a joke. Tesla quit Edison, but took with him the knowledge of his experiments in the new technology known as AC, or alternating current. Edison's direct current only traveled 2 miles before needing to be regenerated, where alternating current offered long-distance, high-voltage transmission. In 1897, Westinghouse bought Tesla's patent for an incredible $216,000, or just shy of $6 million in today's money. Among other things, Tesla discovered wireless electricity, radio waves, electromagnet radiation, and invented the first...
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5: For real people.
6: Good evening, Patriots. Welcome to Ed Henry, the Big Take. Breaking tonight, President Trump saying the U.S. will not be contributing to a $300 billion fund to bail out Iran's failing economy. So unlike Barack Obama, this commander-in-chief is not handing Tehran pallets of cash. Instead, the art of this deal is that once Iran signs the peace agreement Friday, they will quickly be able to sell their oil to make money rather than getting handouts. And the president also pushed back today on critics who think he's getting too soft on Israel.
7: I've had a great relationship with Bibi, but now Bibi has to be more responsible with respect to Lebanon. Now, I'm not happy with the way Israel has handled themselves with Lebanon and with Hezbollah. They should have been able to do the job faster. It just goes on forever.
6: Meantime, oil keeps on dropping down to almost $70 a barrel, meaning you're already starting to get relief at the pump, while Vice President J.D. Vance, a war skeptic from the beginning, now is selling the peace deal so hard, he even went into the lion's den and tamed the ladies of the view.
8: So this is a show of MAGA Republicans, right? That's what my media team told me. Okay, good.
9: Well, we'll find out.
6: We got some bad news, Mr. Vice President. He seems to be firing up the engines for a potential 2028 presidential run. And guess who wants to stick her nose back into the fray, if not the actual race? Hillary, who for some reason is now claiming anyone could have beaten President Trump except Joe Biden.
10: He made a terrible mistake. He made a terrible mistake for himself, his legacy, and for the country.
6: Well, this president is building on a heck of a legacy with this Iran deal. Don't miss my conversation, mere minutes away, with Alabama Senator Katie Britt. She was at the UFC event, which, by the way, was facing a major terror attack, potentially, that was thwarted by the FBI. We're going to get her take on all of that. And as always, we want your take. Go to X right now, search at Newsmax, to participate in today's political poll. Senate Majority Leader John Thune is bucking President Trump yet again, planning to pass a FISA extension without the Save America Act, as the president is demanding. What do you think? Should the Save America Act and FISA be tied together? Vote, comment, use the hashtag #TheBigTake. But first, the big take. Tonight, I want to pull back the curtain a little and tell you about how careful we try to be when it comes to the people we cover. It's about a major story I held back on telling you last night, only because American lives were perhaps still in jeopardy. And it would never be worth it to break a story or rush out with a scoop that endangers real people like you. On Sunday afternoon, just hours before the start of the Freedom 250 UFC event, a high-level person close to President Trump called me and confided the FBI and others in the DOJ had foiled a massive premeditated terror plot aimed at killing as many people at those fights as possible. I was given the names of Republican Senators Marsha Blackburn of Tennessee and Jim Justice of West Virginia, who were specifically targeted, but there are a list of many others in the crosshairs, including members of our military in the audience at the White House. I was sworn to secrecy by this person because only a few of at least a dozen suspects had been taken into criminal custody. If we put the story out too soon, law enforcement operations could be compromised. People might die. Thankfully, early this morning, the FBI chief, Kash Patel, started revealing the extent of an explosive drone plot. They wanted to use drones around the White House to try and disrupt the UFC event with attacks on buildings right near the White House, and then get Republican elites to rush out of the White House grounds and start shooting them with snipers near the White House. It would have been a terrible massacre. Thankfully, the FBI infiltrated a chat group on Signal that was being used to plot the mass murder. After 19-year-old Tyson Proper, right here in Ohio, apparently blabbed about it, his mom notified police, and she was concerned about firearms purchases and communications her son was having online with anti-Trump folks who were mad about the Epstein files, alleged government corruption, and AI data centers that they claimed were taking up all the water. There are early indications the radical group of leftist Antifa may be involved. Remember when Joe Biden and other Democrats claimed to us Antifa didn't even really exist, that Donald Trump was exaggerating, and that the real problem was white nationalist right-wingers? Not so much. Secret Service officials today said that over the last couple of years, there's been a jump in threats, not just to President Trump and those who support him, all kinds of folks around him. About a 40% jump. Yet Trump hater Jim Acosta hosted a historian who actually tried to claim that the impulse behind the UFC fights was the same kind of mentality behind the lynchings of black people in an earlier part of our history. Watch.
10: That is, these culture wars that turn white Americans against marginalized people of color.
11: Right.
10: That's the bottom line there. So, I mean, it's not really a stretch to say that the same impulse that created the UFC fight on the White House lawn is the impulse that really pushed lynching in the late 19th century.
6: It is a stretch. It's a load of lies. And this is the garbage they put out there that continues to put the president's life in jeopardy. It's despicable that Democrats like Robert De Niro, Jane Fonda, we showed you last night, they continue to stoke anti-Trump hatred at their counter-programming events to the UFC fights and other No Kings rallies and the rest. Well, the president showed dignity, class, resilience as always today, joking about the UFC fights when asked about this very serious terror plot.
12: Mr. President, were you briefed on the attack plans for the UFC event at the White House? The FBI thwarted an attack.
7: I haven't heard about it, no. But I watched, the attack that I watched were the fighters.
6: Yeah, it's the fighters. Senior Democrats in Congress like Jamie Raskin, meanwhile, somehow seem less concerned about terror than the claim that, get this, people were doing backflips on dirt bikes at the UFC event, and he's horrified.
13: I was reflecting as you were speaking, Haley, about the 250th anniversary and obviously this dreadful, sordid, embarrassing spectacle going on at the White House right now with people doing, you know, backflips on their dirt bikes and stuff.
6: Hey, Jamie, Wait till you find out that Joe Biden let trannies bare their breasts and other things out there on the South Lawn back when Democrats were in power. Then you're really going to be horrified. And in tonight's primaries, right there in Washington, D.C., for example, the Democrat candidates in the big races, like the mayor of our nation's capital, they're getting ever more radical. They're rasking on steroids, like the Democrat Janice Lewis George. Okay? That's the apparent frontrunner and is being called Memdani Light, setting up what could become a confrontation with the Trump administration, because President Trump is saying if she wins, he would consider a full federal takeover of Washington, D.C. Too bad he can't do the same for California. Remember how Democrat Governor Gavin Newsom whined yesterday that it was Donald Trump's DOJ that was targeting him and his wife? Well, everyone's done a little more digging. Turns out that was another liberal lie. The investigation was started by Joe Biden's DOJ on a Democrat governor. That's how bad the allegations are. After whistleblowers privately came forward a few years back with serious allegations about Mrs. Newsom's nonprofit and other things. Look at this. Artificial intelligence laying it out. It all stems from whistleblower complaints to the Eastern District of California's U.S. Attorney's Office. Elements began last year or earlier under the Biden administration, not a brand new Trump directive. Career officials, not political leaders in the Trump team in D.C., drove the start. Newsom framed all of this as retaliation, and he lied. Then there's California Senator Alex Padilla, another Democrat liar. He's so radical, he's now claiming without evidence that President Trump wants to pass the Save America Act to somehow rig the midterms.
11: They don't like accountability. That's why they resist congressional oversight so much, whether it's in the halls of Congress, at detention centers, or anywhere else. And third, they don't like people voting against them or against their agenda. And they're setting the stage to try to rig this November's election in so many ways before ballots are even cast.
6: Remember how they used to say you can't say rig, that you were an election denier? Now, if it's against Trump, it's okay. Then there are these two New York Democrats asked who they got in the World Cup. Team USA never comes up.
14: World Cup is here. The first match this weekend at MetLife Stadium taking place in New Jersey, even though some people say it is technically New York. But what do you think will win it all? Who are you rooting for?
15: Oh, I like Mexico.
14: Mexico. There you go.
16: I'm rooting for Senegal.
14: Senegal. Okay.
6: Anybody rooting for America in the Democrat Party? No wonder why the Vice President J.D. Vance said this today. President Trump's efforts to establish peace have paid off for the American people, despite countless attempts to thwart it by people who hate America and hate President Trump. The man has a point when it comes to the modern left. And given that the Veep has been the most skeptical voice in the West Wing about the war, his words on the emerging peace deal, that emerging deal, it matters.
17: It's a win-win for the American people. We ensure Iran doesn't have a nuclear weapon either way. And now it's really up to the Iranians. Over the next few months, we're going to see if they're serious about dismantling that program for the long term. If they do, the president has said, we want their country to be successful. But what we know is that our country is successful thanks to great presidential leadership and a lot of good decisions.
6: Yeah, well, no wonder why the president's now calling the critics bluff. He said at the G7 summit in France, he plans to not just defend the deal that he's cutting with Tehran. He's going to read every word of it out loud in front of the TV cameras.
7: I'll not only release it, I'll probably have a press conference and read it to you word by word so that the press covers it accurately.
6: Fake news will cover it accurately, Mr. President. But the point is, he's standing strong on the world stage, while the Democrats, they're expressing outrage about dirt bikes on the South Lawn of the White House. And leftist journalists are encouraging more terror aimed at the president and his allies. The left is not just losing the argument, you see. They're losing the country. And that's the big take. Senator, always good to see you. Welcome back.
18: Yeah, Ed, thank you so much for having me. It's always good to be on.
6: The president now promising to read the entire Iran deal word for word, if necessary, at a news conference, he says, so that the press will cover it accurately. I'm not sure they will, but I think he's trying to silence the critics. From what you know so far, do you believe this is a long-term solution to the Iran threat? Are you on board?
18: Look, I know that there is no better deal maker than President Donald J. Trump. So I have all the confidence in the world that he's going to make sure that the parameters that were set out at the beginning of this mission are the very ones that guide this pathway to its conclusion. Look, President Trump has said that Iran cannot have a nuclear weapon. Ed, you know this better than anybody. We know that Iran funds terrorist proxies, not just in the region, but literally across the globe. We know when they chant death to America that they mean it. And we know that somebody finally had to hold them accountable. Unfortunately, it came 47 years too late, but Donald Trump is going to do it. So I think when he reads this out, look, I think that's probably what we need. We need him to be able to put it right in front of the media, right in front of his critics. And it'll showcase what we hope to be true. And that is that it puts us in a position of strength. It makes sure that the straits are open. It makes sure that Iran can have no nuclear weapons. Mm-hmm. And unlike the JCPOA, which made them stronger and put our allies there in the region at a disadvantage, this will put America in a position of strength. So I am excited about what is to come and hopeful that the perimeters that were laid out on the front end will be what we see here. But obviously, those details are yet to be fleshed out. And as far as in the public, and I look forward to hearing President Trump do that. And I'm hopeful on a resolution soon.
6: Now, today, he also had some tough words for an ally, saying he's not happy with how Israel has handled the conflict with Hezbollah. You know, Iran is saying that the fighting with their terror proxy, Hezbollah, in Lebanon has to stop for this deal to go forward. Are you worried about that undermining this deal that the president's putting together?
18: Look, I know that obviously Israel wants peace there in the region as well. I mean, you have to think about what all that country and the men and women of Israel have been through. When you look at October 7th, when you think about the fact that there are people right there in the region, not even far away, just miles down the road, that want to do them harm, that have said death to Israel and that have worked to follow through with that. The unthinkable occurred to men and women there in that region on October 7th. What we saw was beyond comprehension. They've got to make sure that they're doing what they need to keep the men and women there safe. When you look at anti-Semitism across the globe, it is at an all-time high. I think it's important that, you know, we stand with our ally there. I have every belief that the president and the prime minister will work through that, because they know what is most important is the safety and security of our people here at home, of their people there, of all of our allies in the region. And at the end of the day, I believe that will win out.
6: Now, the Secret Service had a news conference today saying the threat environment has gotten a whole lot more dangerous with Islamic terror as well as homegrown terror. The Biden folks tried to tell us it was about white nationalism and extreme conservatives. But now we've got this terror plot the FBI has unfoiled, Antifa. It looks like anti-Trump folks are targeting people like you close to the president. They wanted to essentially send drones into this UFC event. You were there with your husband. What goes through your mind about the possibility of what may have happened and the targeting of the president and people like you?
18: Well, add a couple of things here. First, let's start with the positive, and that is thank you to President Trump for making sure that we can celebrate America's 250, celebrate what makes this country so great. There at the UFC fight, they showcased our military men and women from all branches of our military, saying thank you for your sacrifice, thank you for your service. It was a wonderful night, and it was fun to be a part of. Now, when you're looking at what's happening right now, do not let the Biden administration off the hook. Joe Biden was reckless as president, allowing our borders to be open, allowing people to flood in. We know how many people that were known terrorists that they allowed in our into our country. We know the capabilities of those individuals. It was absolutely a dereliction of duty. Now we're dealing with cleaning that up, and then adding to that, we are dealing with what Democrats are doing with their rhetoric, the way that they are talking, you know, calling for war, saying that we would be better without these individuals, leaning into what divides us instead of the things that we can be brought together. Their Trump derangement syndrome has gotten the best of them. Mm. And unfortunately, spewing that hateful rhetoric, whether it is to the president, whether it is to our courageous men and women in uniform, our ICE officers, et cetera, it has real consequences. So yes. I would hope that they could talk about the policy differences, stop making this so personal. Look, how many attempts on the president's life do we have to see before people take this serious? This is yet another example of where a minimum in uniform, where the FBI, where your Secret Service has yes. come to and met the moment. But Ed, look, these threats are real. These threats are widespread. And the rhetoric we are seeing from the left is not helpful in trying to bring the temperature down and talk about the issues instead of trying to make this so personal about the president. I appreciate his leadership and certainly Absolutely. Am glad for his safety and the safety of others.
6: Last thing real quick, when you talk about bringing people together, you're going to help bring the Senate Majority Leader John Thune together with the president you love, because he's now the leader saying he doesn't want to listen to the president on putting the FISA extension together with the Save America Act. Why are some of your Republicans bucking the president on making sure we have real photo ID and that there's integrity in voting?
18: Look, real photo ID is something that the vast majority of America, and not just majority, super majority, stand behind. We know that there are 36 states with voter ID. We want to work diligently to create a space where all 14 states can feel good about their elections. They can make sure that we know who is voting, and we can have that integrity brought to the process. Look, I believe that we could get that done, and we must get that done for the American people. So we're going to continue to look for a pathway on that, though. When you're talking about what's happening right now, you mentioned the UFC fight. We're talking about America 250. We have got the World Cup and so many of visitors that we want to have a good and peaceful and safe time here. We've got to make sure we're putting safety and security of the American people first, that we're fighting to secure our elections. I believe we can do both of those. Mm-hmm. And I will certainly look to be someone that brings those two sides together and figures out how to move that forward.
6: All right. Senator Katie Britt, always an honor to have you here. Thanks for coming in.
18: You got it.
6: Straight ahead, more outrageous comments from Crooked Hillary. Remember her? She's back.
19: It is a revolution to turn the clock back. It is a revolution to take away the rights that we have worked so hard to achieve.
6: What? Plus, meet the 58-year-old self-proclaimed fascism expert. She's from the Southern Poverty Law Center and allegedly funneled more than $1 million to her neo-Nazi lover. Boy, these leftists are something. And later, Senator Rand Paul joins us. He's just released new documents showing how Dr. Tony Fauci worked with the intelligence deep state to cover up the real origins of the COVID virus. Is anybody going to do anything about it? The senator joins the Big Take later this hour right here on Newsmax.
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0: Clinton crawling out of whatever rock she's been hiding under to once again complain about how oppressed she is. She took the stage at the Rainbow Push Coalition's press conference, where she, of course, also took aim at the president. Watch.
1: We are in another revolution, but it's a counter-revolution to the revolution that Dr. King was describing. It is a revolution to turn the clock back. It is a revolution to take away the rights that we have worked so hard to achieve. This particular counter-revolutionary crew in Washington right now doesn't want us to be a rainbow nation.
0: Oh, really? Let's go live to our political panel. Join me now, former White House spokesperson Harrison Fields. Alongside him, Aaron McGuire, GOP strategist and host of the Party Lines podcast. Welcome back to you both.
2: Thank you.
3: Good to be here.
0: Aaron, what is Hillary even talking about? What rights has she lost?
2: Yeah, I'm really confused how a cisgendered white woman could sit on stage at a pride event as such and talk about being oppressed and a counter-revolution to Dr. King. It's unbelievable the level of ignorance and arrogance that Hillary Clinton has had. But this is who Hillary Clinton is. We unfortunately just have to keep getting reminded of it. This is the same woman who, as Secretary of State, screamed, "What does it matter?" When four Americans died in Benghazi. She should just quietly go off into the night.
0: Yes, but she won't, Harrison. And now she's got her latest take on what happened in 2024. Watch.
1: He made a terrible mistake. He made a terrible mistake for himself, his legacy, and for the country. I believe if he had kept to that plan and said in, say, the late summer of 23 that he wasn't going to run, that he was going to pass, you know, the torch to the next generation, we would have had a real contest.
0: And she went on, Harrison, to say that any other Democrat than Joe Biden would have beat Donald Trump. Is she just bitter that both she and Kamala Harris couldn't beat him?
3: She's bitter, and she has to live with the reality that she will never be president of the United States. And President Donald J. Trump was elected twice to be president of the United States. These people, their rage truly fuels them. They have nothing left in their minds but sad derangement that dictates their life. President Trump is living rent-free in her head, in the head of the ladies of The View, and really of leftists across this country. And President Trump is sitting back and laughing and collecting their tears. That's just the reality of it. We saw their reaction after the historic America 250 UFC event on the South Lawn. They have nothing but derangement. They aren't talking about the policy. And listen, the more they want to talk about 2024, the more they want to talk about Joe Biden, the better for us, because the American people are glad that Kamala Harris wasn't elected and that we got four more years of President Trump.
0: Someone else who may also never be president is Gavin Newsom. He claimed yesterday spectacularly that the Trump DOJ is targeting him with an investigation, Aaron. And then overnight, more details dribble out and say, wait a second, this DOJ probe started under the same Joe Biden. And it was because whistleblowers came forward. They were concerned about the governor's finances, what his former staffer was up to, what his wife's nonprofit was up to. Aaron, this doesn't sound like lawfare from Donald Trump.
2: No, it's not. But facts are a real tricky thing for Gavin Newsom. He seems to be absent of them. He sits here and he lambasts and he tries to front run a story here, because that's what Gavin Newsom was doing. What you're watching on the screen right now, that's a political campaign ad disguised as weaponization of justice against him. He's trying to rile up the base of the Democrat left. He's trying to raise money off of this, and he's lying to the American people in the meantime while doing so, because those facts point that these are investigations, one started under Joe Biden and one involving his wife, none actually involving Gavin Newsom directly. And yet here he is playing the victim card so well, as the left does.
0: And Harrison, he's trailing Kamala Harris despite her loss in 2024. There's yet another poll out suggesting that more of the Democrat primary voters, center square voters' voice, has this one showing, as you see, Harris at 27% and Newsom at 14%. He's not catching any fire.
3: Yeah, the Democrats are in disarray. The reality still is that the Democratic establishment wants someone like Gavin Newsom to run, but their bench is so short that they are talking about two progressive leftists from California and really no one else is catching steam. When AOC is ranking at 8% in their party, it goes to show you where the Democratic Party is. But to that press conference that we witnessed yesterday, Gavin Newsom should fire every single one of his communications advisors, because that was not getting ahead of a crisis. That was making a crisis that is going to come even worse. Yeah. It made him look like a victim when there was no crime announced yet. So he looked extremely defensive, and he tries to seem like he is in Donald Trump's shoes. He wouldn't last a second in Donald Trump's shoes, and this is why he's folding before he's even announced.
0: And I wonder if that's why Hillary keeps popping up. Maybe she's thinking about this. We shall see. Aaron Harrison, thank you.
4: Thank you.
3: Good to see you both.
0: Coming up, Boston's Democrat Mayor Michelle Wu says the Trump administration's priorities are all messed up.
5: They would rather remodel the White House ballroom than fund the gender-affirming health care that saves young people's lives.
0: She wants more mutilation of genitals for kids. Comedian Tim Young standing by to help me tell the mayor.
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8: From the company he founded. But in his own words, Jobs felt the firing was the best thing that happened to him. In 1997, Jobs was rehired by Apple to lead its revitalization. Under his leadership, Macintosh, or the Mac of the 1980s, would soon be eclipsed by the iPhone, iPad, and other amazing transformative devices. A winner most of his life, on October 5th, 2011, Steve Jobs lost his battle with pancreatic cancer, but he even faced death philosophically.
16: Remembering that I'll be dead soon is the most important tool I've ever encountered to help me make the big choices in life.
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17: 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I love working at Newsmax because every day we bring you honest reporting with real conversations, no spin. 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We're just giving you the facts and letting you decide what's best for you and your family.
18: Shut your pie hole! Shut your pie hole!
19: It's basically, shut your pie hole. We don't care.
0: Yeah, it's time for our favorite segment. I get to tell one lucky leftist, shut your pie hole. Today, we're cutting a slice for Boston's Democrat Mayor Michelle Wu. While kids' lemonade stands are getting robbed at gunpoint now in Boston, and the Red Sox are in last place, by the way, Michelle's focus is on the real issues that matter to Bostonians, kids' access to genital mutilation. During a pride flag-raising ceremony, the mayor had the nerve to say it's President Trump who has his priorities screwed up.
5: Pride is what we need as this federal administration tries to intimidate our residents and community partners. Yeah. They are trying to roll back the progress that generations of activists and leaders sacrificed for. They would rather remodel the White House ballroom than fund the gender-affirming healthcare that saves young people's lives.
0: Well, the plan has been for the ballroom to be paid for with private donors. But more important, why should any taxpayer ever foot the bill for mutilating the genitals of children, especially adults or kids? Midwits like Michelle Wood would rather endanger your kids and line the pockets of demented doctors and the pharmaceutical industry than keep her own city safe. Don't believe me? We had that story last week. Kids trying to sell lemonade in Boston. Robbed at gunpoint. With that said, it's my pleasure to tell Mayor Wu, focus on your city and shut your pie hole. To discuss, let's welcome back our friend, comedian Tim Young. Tim, always good to see you. Welcome back.
4: Thanks for having me.
0: In what world should the taxpayer in Boston or anywhere ever be forced to pay for that nonsense?
4: It shouldn't be allowed in general. You shouldn't be allowed to mutilate children. This is a form of abuse. If you ever take a look at the parents who okay this surgery for children, they are wacky, just completely mentally ill-looking people. By the way, I hate to admit that I was in Disney World this past weekend, but the only people there who had like pride things or were like, you know, showing up and taking pictures in front of the pride signs were mentally deranged-looking women and their small children. Mm. This is a problem in our country. Mental illness is a major problem, and I think a lot of these parents shouldn't even have these children or be allowed to have these kids.
0: Well, they shouldn't be allowed to mutilate those kids, as you said at the top. Yeah. The Southern Poverty Law Center is another big problem on the left. One of their bosses, Heidi Beirich, is now in the spotlight. She not only funneled $1.2 million of donor cash. Remember, this is supposed to be a charity. She gave this money to a neo-Nazi group. She was dating one of these neo-Nazis. And here's the Southern Poverty Law Center's very own fascism expert. They have that talking to MSNBC back in 2019. Watch.
20: For so long, terrorism has been framed as something coming from the Middle East, from ISIS, from Al-Qaeda. But the fact of the matter is the number of domestic terrorist attacks where white supremacists are accused of fomenting the violence has been on the rise.
0: Tim, my head is spinning right now. This is the person lying to people about Trump being a racist and gives money to a neo-Nazi group?
4: Look, I think you're looking at the term fascism expert from the wrong angle here. I think it's more of a glass half full for SPLC. They got to learn how to get the best bang for their buck. And I bet part of that job of that person is to, wow, she's a looker, is to where they can fund for the least amount of money the most terrorism and fascism. And she's done a pretty good job. They spent a lot of money out there on all of the white supremacists they can. So, you know, again, when you take a look at what a fascism expert means in this instance, it's where to invest.
0: Yes, and they paid for KKK hoods. Look it up. Unbelievable. Tim Young, we appreciate your time.
4: Thanks for having me.
0: Coming up, President Trump sets to sign a brand new peace deal with Iran. As you know, expected to come Friday. There's a lot of naysayers on the plan, but guess what? Senator Rand Paul, who was a war skeptic at the beginning, is now saying he's on board. He's my guest.
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8: And later graduated magna cum laude. 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
8: In 1881, Teddy joined the Republican Party and was elected to the New York State Assembly. Following the unexpected deaths of his wife, who died during childbirth, and his mother, both on Valentine's Day 1884, Roosevelt retreated to the seclusion of his Dakota ranch and soon became a cowboy. 2 years later, he would wed his childhood sweetheart, Edith Carroll. He had a monumental career in politics, serving as New York City's police commissioner and even assistant secretary of the Navy. During the Spanish-American War of 1898, Colonel Roosevelt volunteered and rode to fame as commander of the Rough Riders, defeating a larger force up the famed San Juan Hill in Cuba. By then, Roosevelt was a national hero. Returning from the war, he was quickly elected governor of New York and then picked by President McKinley to be his running mate in 1900. After President McKinley's death in 1901, now President Theodore Roosevelt.
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0: Day two for President Trump at the G7 summit, revealing some more details about this emerging peace deal with Iran, ending months of dangerous conflict, reopening the Strait of Hormuz, he says. And it's already driving down gas prices for you and your family, though we are still awaiting the final details on this agreement. Let's discuss with Republican Senator Rand Paul, representing the great state of Kentucky. Senator, always good to see you. Welcome back, sir.
22: Yep. Thanks for having me.
0: We know you were a war skeptic. You were out front about that. But you congratulated the president on appearing to seal this deal, saying peace is better than war, of course, and that we need to tune out the naysayers now. Tell us your thinking on this and what you think we need to do to ensure Iran doesn't restart their nuclear program in these terror proxy wars, sir.
22: You know, I think most people realize that war has to end through negotiation. Even when you defeat someone militarily, the United States is overwhelming military force. We've overwhelmingly defeated Iran. But still, to get things we want, there has to be a negotiation. And so really the first order of business, I think, is to open up the oil trade that flows through the Strait of Hormuz. So my understanding of the first thing that's going to happen is that the U.S. will stop blockading the Strait of Hormuz and the Iranians will stop mining it, and we'll get back to a normal flow of oil tankers going through the Strait of Hormuz. I think that's a good step forward. I think that we should give the president some room to do this, and then we'll see where we go from there. I am hopeful, and I think the president is hopeful, that the next stage of the deal will be removing the enriched uranium from Iran. There's 440 kilograms of 60% enriched uranium. I think that a good deal would be removing that from the country in exchange for removing trade sanctions and letting Iran get back into the world's economy. I think you're going to have to trade something. The military defeat alone is not enough. Mm-hmm. There still has to be negotiations. And so I'm hopeful and supportive of President Trump in finding a solution and a resolution to the war.
0: There's also a big battle here at home. You know about it. You played a critical role in getting this important money for border security, despite Democrats blocking ICE and Customs and Border Patrol money for months. Walk our viewers through how you worked with the president to stop Democrats from blocking this urgent priority.
22: Well, this has never really happened before, where Democrats have refused to fund anything. And arguably, this is one of our country's biggest problems that the president has actually solved, and that's border security. 8 million people flooded into our country under Biden, And within months, President Trump was able to stop that. But you have to pay for the Border Patrol. It's not free. And so the funding has been out there. There's been a shutdown. The Democrats have said not one penny for ICE, not one penny for border security. So it had to go through a committee, and there's a way we get around the filibuster called reconciliation. So budgetary funds can go through reconciliation, avoid the filibuster, but they chose my committee, went to my committee. I was able to defeat 57 Democrat amendments that tried to kill the bill and tried to poison the bill. We did that in one morning, believe it or not. We voted down every one of them, and the Republicans stuck together. We went to the floor. I was one of the leaders on the floor, and we defeated 20 Democrat amendments also. And so now we have the funding up. It's been signed into law. It barely passed in the House, 214 to 212. And this is a big accomplishment. I think arguably this is one of the most important accomplishments of President Trump's second administration. That's securing the border.
0: It sounds like, if my math is right, you stopped the Democrats 77 times in a matter of hours or so. I mean, that's pretty remarkable, as you say. You've also been dogged about going after Dr. Tony Fauci. And you just released some new documents that suggest he was deeply involved with the intelligence community, the National Security Council there at the Biden White House. What did you learn, and what can we do to hold him accountable? Because we've talked about this for so long. Can we take action now that you've gotten these documents?
22: You know, the closest thing I can use in comparison would be J. Edgar Hoover, who was in charge of the FBI for 70 years, had secret files on people, pressured people, gave people money, threatened to expose people. That was J. Edgar Hoover. And we were so upset by it that we tried to reform it in the 1970s because of what he had done to our country. Mm-hmm. Anthony Fauci was there for 40 years. He was paid more than the president. He abused his office. He had his tentacles into the intelligence community. And he basically changed the narrative. The narrative that he didn't want out was that he had funded gain-of-function research and that this dangerous research led to a pandemic that killed 15 million people. He didn't want that out. And so what he did is he changed the truth. He obscured and covered his tracks, and he got scientists to say, oh, no, this came from the wet market, when the science was already known. We have emails from him in January of 2020 admitting that it didn't come from the market, that there were lineages of this separate and before the market, and that the marketplace with the unusual animals they eat was an amplifier event. It wasn't the origin of it. He knew this early on and yet promoted a different narrative. He paid people and gave scientists $8 million grants in order to obscure the truth that he had responsibility of this.
0: The lies never seem to end. Senator, we appreciate you chasing all that down. Thanks for your time tonight. Coming up, new details on that B-52 bomber crash. It was just horrific in California. It left 8 people dead. We're getting new details that we'll reveal right after.
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3: Pay for his tuition. Thurgood Marshall earned his law degree from Howard University with an LLB, magna cum laude. Following graduation, he opened his own law office and began his association with the NAACP, eventually being named their chief counsel for the NAACP Legal Defense and Educational Fund. While serving as their chief counsel, Marshall argued 32 cases before the Supreme Court, 29 of which he won. President Kennedy appointed Thurgood Marshall to the United States Court of Appeals in 1961.
8: 4 years later, President Johnson appointed him United States Solicitor General, where he won 14 of the 19 cases he championed and called it the best job I've ever had. Then on the 13th of June, 1967, President Johnson nominated Marshall to a seat on the United States Supreme Court, making him the first African-American justice to serve on the nation's highest court. While serving on the court, Marshall was considered a liberal justice intent on championing the rights of criminals, supporting the right to abortion, and denying the constitutionality of the death penalty.
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0: Breaking tonight, new details about a horrific B-52 bomber crash that killed 8 people in Southern California on this military base. It happened shortly after takeoff yesterday around 11 a.m. local time at Edwards Air Force Base. Plane was on a test mission to support radar modernization. 6 military personnel died. 2 Boeing contractors on board as well, instantly killed. Officials say it will take months now to figure out the cause. The crash left behind a large charred area, as you see, with little debris of the plane. It's going to be very hard to figure all this out. It is the first fatal B-52 crash on American soil in 32 years. Meantime, Democrats love changing the rules when it benefits them. Look at Michigan congressional candidate Donovan McKinney, who now wants to pack the Supreme Court.
26: We're allowing the Supreme Court to dictate our livelihoods and our future when Congress needs to step up and act. Yeah. That is the problem of all of this. We don't have people with courage in these type of positions of power to really push. We got to expand the courts.
0: Joining me now live, Daniel Lipman. He covers the White House in Washington for Politico. Daniel, welcome back.
27: Thanks for having me, Ed.
0: Didn't Democrats say they were going to save the Republic, protect the Constitution and all that?
27: They did, but they also look at the court and they say, hey, there's a lot of major rulings that the court has done in recent years, from Citizens United to expand the floodgates of campaign finance money to overturning Roe v. Wade, that are not exactly popular with the average American. And so they're, I'm hearing it's not just that candidate you highlighted. It's a lot of Democrats. If you did a debate, when you do the debates in 2028 of the Democratic field, I'm sure every hand will come up saying, hey, we need to probably add some seats to the court. So this is pretty widely held in the Democratic electorate.
0: Yeah, but it sounds like when they lose the cases, as you say, at the court, then they say, let's change the rules, which is what they accused Donald Trump of. Meantime, a couple of primaries tonight, including in Washington, D.C., where you hang out, voters choosing the city's next mayor. Now, the leading candidate is a Democrat socialist, the councilwoman Janice Lewis-George. Drawing comparisons to Zohran Mamdani, they call her Mamdani Light. She's floating all kinds of socialist housing schemes, as you know, wants to tax businesses more. A lot of people think they'll leave D.C. just like some businesses, Wall Street folks, are leaving New York. The president's even floated the idea of taking federal control of Washington if the socialists wins. Are we headed for a showdown?
27: It very well could be. What's ironic is that when Trump talks smack about this woman, she actually gets more supporters from some D.C. members who are like, hey, anything Trump is against, then I'm going to support that person.
0: So interesting.
27: A little ironic, but I think it's what's interesting is that you see what Mamdani he hasn't really revolutionized the city very much. He's hitting a lot of roadblocks. And so this woman in D.C., if she wins, as everyone expects, she could be facing a major uphill battle, too. And Mamdani doesn't even have to deal with mayoral control by a president.
0: Well, that might be the president's plan all along. Keep talking about her. It's more likely she wins. And then he's got a socialist in Washington that he's going to be beaten up on. Daniel Lipman, we always appreciate

0: 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The most physical, fierce, and competitive basketball league on earth returns to CBS this Saturday. Three-time Big Three MVP ISO Joe Johnson and the reloaded Detroit Amps battle two-time Big Three championship coach Steven Jackson's DMV trilogy, followed by Big Three's most intense rivalry. Defending champions Miami 305 and Michael Beasley chasing his third straight MVP take on Dwight Howard, coach Nick Young, and the LA Riot. Watch Big Three Saturday, 4 p.m. Eastern, 1 p.m. Pacific on CBS. 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
11: When Rosa Parks stepped on that Montgomery, Alabama bus on December 1st, 1955, she didn't set out to make history. She just wanted to get home. Montgomery's segregated buses had divided seating. White passengers in front, colored passengers in the back. When the bus driver needed more seats for his white passengers, he ordered her and 3 others to vacate their seats. The others complied and moved, but Rosa quietly refused and was quickly arrested. Working alongside Dr. Martin Luther King, Rosa's arrest sparked a highly effective citywide protest with African Americans boycotting. You're watching An American Moment.
12: And now my final takes. Rod Stewart likes to sing about how his heart can't say no, but it sure doesn't seem like that's true. The ailing and aging Sir Rod canceling more shows on his fans. The British singer now did away with 2 more concerts, this time in Denver last night and tonight, after allegedly getting laryngitis. I say allegedly because it comes just days after he got in hot water for canceling a show in San Diego, giving conflicting reasons from a respiratory infection to laryngitis, but was able to fly to a World Cup game, as you see. He canceled that California concert just 40 minutes before it was set, and then jetted off to Boston to see Scotland in the FIFA games. Looks pretty healthy there, drinking some booze. Maybe the liquor and cheerleading at the game made him lose his voice.

0: choice ahead of the Colorado shows. Fans not happy. One person on X wrote, quote, just arrived at Red Rock to be told canceled. Gutted. We've traveled from the UK. Booked this a year ago. Ouch. Meantime, other Europeans, World Cup fans, really blown away by American fast food. Here's what happened when they discovered the gas station chain Buc-ee's, which I love.
1: We're trying Buc-ee's. Has everyone tried it? So we're going in. Jenna's going to have to show us what the goal is.
2: Oh, it smells delicious.
1: Full grocery store. I'm so overstimulated. There's so many people in here.
3: They say it's a gas station, but that's a lie. A gas station has a sad sandwich and a coffee machine that never works. This place has 120 pumps. 120. Why? Are you refueling the U.S. Air Force?
0: And they've got some incredible pulled pork there, too. One Swedish influencer was really impressed with the Golden Corral, writing, quote, I just had an out-of-body experience. Really? At Golden Corral? We've got better restaurants. The European mind cannot comprehend this. Finally, UFC chief Dana White says the White House-style cage matches could be hitting the road, revealing President Trump asked him to arrange at least one at a military base for the troops.
4: The president and I are talking about doing a fight for the troops next year. So obviously, if he did a fight for the troops, we'd do all that kind of stuff. He wanted to do it this year. And I said, sir, I need a year to recover financially from the White House fight. So give me a year.
0: Yeah. And he said, as far as the second White House show, no, heck no. He said, one and done. It seemed like it was a lot of work and a lot of money. Tomorrow on The Big Take, Congressman Scott Perry from the great state of Pennsylvania, he'll be here making his debut on The Big Take. He's leading the effort on Capitol Hill to reform FISA to make sure the government is not snooping on you. And that's a very good thing. In the meantime, don't go anywhere. Our primetime players just getting warmed up. Carl Higbee, Frontline up next. Do not miss that. Have a great night, Patriots.

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9: 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Give me a ticket so I'll be on my way.
10: Come here. Put it together, man. Put it together. No!
2: This is Caught on Body Cam. Buffalo, New York. In this case, we see how simple traffic stop can escalate into chaos. At about 12:30 a.m., two officers begin a traffic stop in the area of Kensington Avenue at Pulteney Avenue.
11: Hey, how's it going?
12: How you doing, sir?
11: I'm doing well. Can you just roll back windows down for me, man?
12: Yes, sir.
11: Thanks, man. It's a little too dark. Oh, man. Little guy, you got me sitting in the back.
12: He's six.
11: He's six?
12: Yeah.
11: Yeah, how much does he weigh, though?
12: Huh?
11: How much does he weigh?
12: I don't know. This is my little cousin.
11: Okay.
12: I'm taking him for a ride.
11: This seat's his, right, though, right here?
12: Say it again.
11: Isn't this his seat right there?
12: No, this is my nephew, bro. This is my nephew.
11: Nephew?
12: Yeah, that's my nephew's seat.
11: Whose birthday?
12: Happy birthday.
11: That day was a couple days. Nice. Happy late birthday. You know how you get pulled over?
12: No. You want to see my license?
11: Please. Whose car is this?
12: This is my sister's car.
11: Okay, there's no registration.
12: For real?
11: Yeah. Oh, the registration looks like it's expired.
12: Let me call her.
11: Maybe not, actually. No, it's not. You're good. It's not. But,
12: I'm about to say.
11: We just pulled you over. We're on a high rate of speed, man. I want to see the kid get hurt, and your tints are illegal, okay?
12: Okay, well, this is my sister.
11: Who's you? Yeah, I understand that. Just rate of speed as well. You got your license on you?
12: Nah, I don't. I got a screenshot of it.
11: You
12: say y'all look the same. He taking it. Look, this hair right here.
13: Yeah.
12: I live in Georgia.
11: You live in Georgia?
12: Yeah.
11: Nice.
12: You okay, Vanna? I'll call you right back. I hope she didn't just hear that. Here, you can look me up, bro.
11: Do you mind if I go look at the computer?
12: No, no problem. Oh, you can write it down. You can write it down.
11: Okay, do you have a... Is it valid?
12: Yes.
11: You don't have a New York State one, right?
12: No. No. I get pulled over all the time, sir. It's straight by every district. I believe it's every district. I swear on my damn mom.
11: Do you get pulled over in this car?
12: Literally every day. Almost. I'm not going to say literally every day.
11: Why don't you have to get tints off?
12: It's her car. I don't live here, bro. My brother just died. Jalen Griffin, that came up missing. Found 2020, the baby.
11: Yeah, that's sad.
12: That's my baby brother, bro.
11: All right. There's nothing in the car we got to worry about?
13: Yes, sir.
11: There's nothing in the car we have to worry about?
12: No, sir.
11: No weapons, no drugs.
12: Sir.
11: I'm just asking you.
12: Sir,
11: you
12: can do whatever you want, sir.
13: You just checked in the back.
12: Like, thanks, listen to,
11: man.
12: Listen, little bro. Listen, little bro.
11: You got your pad on you? Can you
12: say
11: it
12: again?
11: Yes, sir.
13: That would be bad.
12: Yeah, bro, I swear to God, I get pulled over every day, bro.
13: Oh,
12: literally.
13: I thought that was your phone.
12: There you go.
11: You go.
12: And it's me, bro. I'm Devon Roberts, bro.
11: You lost a lot of weight.
12: I don't look like me, bro.
11: No.
12: That's wild. But sir, you can, sir. I'm not trying to give y'all no trouble. Literally.
13: He got put more hair on than anyone
11: would
13: be like me.
11: It's Georgia. Yeah, man, you just gotta make sure he's buckled. He wasn't buckled when we came up here.
12: That's because
11: he's too small to be in the front, man.
12: You want me to put him in his car seat?
11: No, hurry, no, give him 1 second.
2: The two officers were able to observe a 6-year-old boy in the front passenger seat with no seatbelt on. The officers asked the driver for his driver's license, but he allegedly did not have it, so he provided the officers with another form of ID. And now the officer is checking if it's valid. Let's skip forward a little bit to after he has done the checks.
11: Oh, man, it's saying you don't have a license in either state.
12: I have, sir, I don't.
11: Is there anything wrong with your license? Do you have any trouble with Georgia?
12: I swear to God, on my dead mom, I never had...
11: You don't have it physically with you, the car?
12: No, I don't. I'm sorry.
11: Okay. Where were you headed?
12: Right here, literally. I'm on the phone with his mom, bro.
11: His mom?
12: Yeah, she, where is we right here, bro?
11: Where, what address? Where is right here?
12: What's your address? No lie, bro.
11: Okay, she can come out of here if she wants. What we're going to do is I'm going to have you take some bounce, come towards me. We're going to try and run your name a different way and see if I can find it pop up some other way.
12: Okay, for sure.
11: You can put the phone down, though. You're going to kill me, bro.
2: While the officer returned to ask the driver to step out of the vehicle, the driver tried to escape whilst the officer held onto the car while it was moving. The driver was going over 60 miles per hour, and this is what led the officer to pull out his weapon and shoot the driver multiple times. While this was all happening, the 6-year-old boy was still in the vehicle.
11: Come here! Come here! Come here! Come here, baby! Come here! I got you! I'll get it! I got it! I'll get it! I'll get it. Okay, you okay?
13: Yes.
11: Okay, you're okay.
13: My phone.
11: You're okay.
13: My phone.
2: The boy is unharmed and now safe. Let's see a different angle from the other officer of how this horrifying
11: Radio
2: event occurred.
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12: No. Okay, she come out here, Savant. What we're going to do is I'm going to have you face some outcome towards me. We're going to try and run your name a different way and see if I can find a pop-up some other way.
11: Okay. We're 490 radio.
13: 490.
11: Westbound on Kensington. Had a car take off on us. Kensington William Gator. Radio, shots fired, shots fired. Wyoming, William Gator.
0: Wyoming, Gator, shots fired. Can we get some more cars over to Gator, Wyoming, please?
11: Don't f***ing move!
0: Wyoming and Captain.
11: Move! Move!
0: The child's okay. Child's okay.
11: Let me see your hands. Radio, give me an EMR. Move! Okay. Move! Let me see your

0: Suspect was identified as 25-year-old Devin Roberts. Officers on the scene began first aid on Roberts, and he was taken by ambulance to Erie County Medical Center, where he was pronounced dead. The officer involved in the shooting was...
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0: Juneau, Alaska, on July 15th, 2024. In this case, we see how a stroll down a peaceful town turns into a full lockdown. A Juneau Police Department officer was patrolling the downtown area when he identifies a 35-year-old man, Stephen Kissack, who was a person of interest in a recent assault. Let's see how this turns out.
14: Question for you. What would Jack, you just put the knife down?
15: No, that's all right. Why don't you back up for me a little bit?
14: No, I will.
15: The judge told you to?
14: No. So, I have a question for you. You had a fight with a guy over at the Marine View apartment. I was wanting to get your side of the story on it.
15: Yeah, some guy came up to me and was standing over me and yelling at me. And like, right on my telling me I gotta leave, but the next 10 minutes he's gonna call the cops. And then he had his shirt off and he was real confrontational. And something happened. We got to a scuffle. I tried to get him away from me. So that's why I'm like that.
14: Were there any punches thrown?
15: I don't know. I got anger management problems. No, I didn't hurt him though or nothing. He like tried to wrestle around with me. He stood up like he was in a karate stance.
0: The officer requested Kissack to drop the knife, which he refused. So the officer requested for emergency backup over the radio. After a few minutes of back and forth with the officer and the suspect, Kissack starts to get agitated.
16: I don't like the way you're looking at me. Back up. You understand?
14: Put the knife down.
16: What is that?
14: Put the knife down.
16: Are you a little...
14: Put the knife down. 161-1069. Put the knife down.
16: Why are you mad? You don't care about law enforcement. straight up to me like that?
14: Put the knife down.
16: Like overbearing with your gun?
14: Put the knife down. Put the knife down.
16: You told me to get close to
14: you. Put the knife down.
16: That's what you've been telling me the whole time.
14: Put the knife down right now.
16: Steve, I want to get close
14: to you. Steve, stop. You're under arrest. You're under arrest. Put the knife down. Put the knife down.
16: I'm going to put you under arrest.
14: Put the knife down.
16: You got a few seconds until I put you under arrest.
14: Steve. Steve, you're going to get shot. Put the knife down.
16: Okay, well, you know what? This is assault.
14: Put the knife down.
16: You're under arrest for assault.
14: Put the knife down right now.
16: Because I'm just
14: put the knife down. You're under arrest.
16: I'll die and I'll kill you for that.
14: Put the knife down. You're under arrest.
16: Put the knife down, Steve! Don't run at me. Don't
14: Steve, put the knife down.
16: No, Steve, no. Put your knife down. Put the knife down, Steve.
14: Steve, put the knife down.
16: Right now. Stop freaking out. Stop freaking out, dumbass.
17: Put it down.
16: You see this guy?
17: Please.
16: You see this guy? What did I do?
0: Other law enforcement officers have arrived on scene. With all the repeated commands of Kisak to drop the knife and surrender, Kisak is not compliant. Tension rises as we see Kisak get more aggressive. A few more minutes go by and a female civilian is able to walk up to Kisak trying to talk to him. The lady is also refusing commands to leave the scene, so the officers try their best to de-escalate the situation with no casualties.
14: So he still has a knife in his hand. I told him he's under arrest. He won't listen.
16: Out of the way, you're going to be arrested for interfering.
18: Yeah, you guys need to go.
16: Get out of the way, guys.
19: De-escalate.
16: Get out of the way.
18: Right now.
16: Or you're going to be arrested.
18: Dumbass. And because I'm jealous of your gun, stop pointing at me right now. I'm going to come kill you.
19: Hey.
16: Forty. He's going to be doing chores like he's got the knife.
14: Put in the...
16: 40.
18: I'm going to kill you.
20: Stop right there.
18: I have to do this because stop you're pointing your gun at me.
16: 40 up. Let's go. Hey. Stop right there. You stop right there. I'll shoot you. I'll shoot you. Stop right there. Stop right there, I will shoot you!
18: Stay online! Stay online! Do it! Do it!
16: Do not move!
18: Do it!
16: Don't
18: do anything!
14: Get back! Get behind the car! Get behind the car!
16: Stay online! Stay online!
14: Get behind the car! Get behind the car!
21: Shots fired! Shots fired! Shots fired!
14: Shots fired! Shots back down! We need medical! He's got the knife still! Kick it out of his hand! Get up! Stay back.
19: Look at my forehead. It's right there.
0: Here is a better angle of how things went down with Kisak.
14: Stop right there.
16: Stop right there. I will shoot you.
18: Stay alive. Stay alive.
16: Do it.
18: Do it.
16: Don't come any closer. I will shoot you. I will shoot you.
0: Kisak lashed out at the officers, and this is when two law enforcement officers deployed their firearms, fatally wounding Kisak. Life-saving efforts were performed on the scene, and Kisak was taken to the local hospital for treatment.
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10: 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Nice, right?
24: Grant to Lieutenant General, in charge of all Union armies. Grant would spend the next 13 months battling General Robert Lee through Virginia, finally cornering him at Appomattox. There, Lee surrendered, ending the bloodiest war in American history. A veritable war hero, U.S. Grant, as he was called, won the presidency in 1868. As president, he led Reconstruction in the South, created the Department of Justice, and even ordered it to vigorously prosecute the Ku Klux Klan. He was also an outspoken supporter of women's suffrage and designated Yellowstone as our nation's first national park. After leaving the presidency and suffering from cancer while financially in trouble, he worked with his friend, writer Mark Twain, to write his memoirs. Within days after finishing his writing, with his family at his side, Grant died from throat cancer in this cottage on Mount McGregor, New York, on July 23, 1885. He was just 63, and yes, he was buried in Grant's tomb, a mausoleum located in Manhattan's Upper West Side.
1: Welcome back to Yeah, That's a Pepper Thing. First up, we've got Harrison wrapping his Dr. Pepper in a tiny quilt so it feels at home. Oh, how tender. That's a Pepper Thing! And over to Becca, who's whispering affirmations to her can.
2: You're sweet. You're unique. You're the best thing I ever poured over ice.
1: She swears it makes it taste better. It's not a science thing, but it's a Pepper Thing! Why do they all do it? All for that sweet, delicious, truly one-of-a-kind taste of Dr. Pepper. It's a Pepper Thing!
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4: And trained alongside regular soldiers at Fort Hood before joining the Army's 3rd Armored Division in Germany. 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
0: Irvine, California, August 5th, 2024. In this bizarre case, we see how 47-year-old Aaron Matthew Schindel allows his rage to consume him to do the unfathomable.

0: Aaron Matthew Schindel is seen crashing into house with his Honda Odyssey, exits the vehicle, and enters the victim's house by breaking in. He then enters the victim's room and repeatedly and maliciously stabs the victim over and over again. The victim was a quadriplegic, identified as 38-year-old John Bash. Shortly after, the caregiver of John Bash called 911.
1: Paramedic.
2: Paramedic, please.
1: What the hell?
2: Okay.
1: Everyone in California.
2: Okay.
1: 19604.
2: What's wrong?
1: Quadriplegic. I'm a caregiver. Quadriplegic has blood everywhere. I'm not feeling dead.
2: Okay.
1: Oh my God. No, still alive.
2: Listen, take a deep breath. Okay, what do you see? Where is he bleeding from?
1: I don't know.
2: Okay, so when you try to wake him up, does he respond at all?
1: No.
2: Okay, is he breathing?
1: No, he's not breathing.
2: Okay, so I can walk you through CPR, okay? Can you drag him down off the bed onto the ground?
1: No, I can't. He's heavy.
2: He's too heavy?
1: Yes. This is like a murder thing. Oh my God, I don't know what to do.
2: Are you on line? Oh, sorry. Are you on line?
3: Yeah, we're on. Okay.
1: Yeah, I think there's somebody here. Police are here. I'm not sure if someone's here to kill us.
3: The police are outside. Can you go talk to them?
1: Yes.
3: Okay, go talk to the police. I'll stay on the phone until you get there.
0: An IPD officer was able to identify the owner of the Honda minivan that crashed into the house, and now the officer is immediately on high alert as the suspect is wielding a knife.
4: Unknown, possible. Hey, do you live around here or no? Yeah. What's your name? What's your name? Yeah. Hey, put the f***ing knife down. Units code 3, he's got a knife. Hey, put the f***ing knife down right now. Put the f***ing knife down right now. Put the f***ing knife down right now. Put the f***ing knife down right now.
5: I said it was me.
4: Put the f***ing knife down right now. Put the f***ing knife down. Put the knife down right now. Put it down right now. Put the f***ing knife down right now. I'm not f***ing playing, bro.
5: That mother.
4: Put it down.
5: No, they had me teaching me and chased around like I'm a child predator. You.
4: Put it down right now. Put the f***ing knife down. Put the f***ing knife down right now. Put the knife down right now. I'm telling you again. Put the f***ing knife down. Put the knife down. Put it down. Put the knife down. Put the knife down right now. Put the knife down. Put the knife down.
0: The officer deployed his firearm when the suspect was advancing towards him. Schindel was transported to local hospital where he later died. It was found that the suspect was a former caregiver for the victim, and an investigation surrounding this incident is active. Farmington Hills, Michigan, on September 15, 2024, at around 11:54 a.m., Farmington Hills police officers responded to a report of a domestic violence assault in progress. Let's witness how things turn out.
6: Hello?
7: My kids are upstairs.
6: Where are they at?
7: No. My kids are upstairs.
6: Tell them to come down here.
7: Hey! He has a gun.
6: He has a gun?
7: Yes. And the call.
6: Can we go in there?
8: Is he armed with a gun right now?
7: The gun is upstairs.
6: Does he know where it's at?
7: Yes, it's upstairs.
9: Ready to be involved yet. The mail just slammed the door.
6: Is the gun locked?
7: I have no clue, but if you want to go up the gun is all the way upstairs.
6: Where are the kids at? Which bedroom?
7: If they're in the room above the garage. He broke my phone. I can't call my kids.
0: Authorities allege that 32-year-old Daywan Patrick Evans assaulted the victim and threatened her life in front of her children.
6: Can you go over?
0: One of the children called 911, prompting a swift law enforcement response.
6: I want to get the kids.
0: Upon arriving at the scene, the victim informed officers that she had been attacked and that her children remained inside the home. The officers are immediately on high alert and need to control the situation swiftly.
10: Radio. Could we have a couple more units? We've still got two kids inside the home.
11: Where's the
10: Five to eight priorities. I'm recommending to remove the kids at the request of the victim.
11: Police department, come on. Hands, right now. Show me your hands. Shots fired.
12: Come on out. Hold on.
0: The officers have made contact with the suspect, and he was wielding an AK firearm. The officers retreat to call control the situation better.
10: He's got, it looks like an AK.
12: No, they on his feet! Get inside!
13: Check yourself. Out of the house. Shooting out of the house.
12: Oh, my God. We still got kids in here.
13: That's my...
12: Oh, God. Radio, just be advised, the children are still inside. We don't currently have a phone number for them.
0: The children that were still in the house were able to escape shortly after. Evans appeared at the front door with a rifle and was subsequently shot one time by an OCSO SWAT sniper. Law enforcement immediately rendered medical aid. Evans is currently in custody under guard at a medical facility.

0: it, man.
1: I'm going to tase you.
0: You're not tasing me, bro.
1: Before we want, give me 1033.
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6: 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With the knife down.
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7: Under arrest.
8: You caught me speeding. Give me a ticket so I'll be on my way.
9: Come here. Put it together, man. Put it together.
2: 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Modesto, California, on February 13th, 2024, at 12:40 a.m., Officer Clayton Keener is conducting a traffic stop near the intersection of Paradise Road and S. Martin Luther King Drive. Let's see how this turns out.

0: How we doing?
1: You hit me for my headlight, huh?
0: Headlight and a taillight, dear.
1: I know, and I've got to get it fixed.
0: All right.
1: I put a new one in there, but it won't fit. Off, so I have to
0: you probably got a little bit of a wiring issue, don't you?
1: Yes, and I'm working on it. But I can give my license and I'm all
0: dead. I appreciate it. And sir, do you have any kind of ID on you?
2: I have no idea on you.
0: Nothing? All right.
1: I do.
0: What's the last name, sir?
2: Bunch.
0: Huh?
2: Bunch.
1: There we go. It's in here somewhere.
0: What's your first name, Mr. Bunch?
2: Yeah.
0: James?
1: No.
0: I think your brother was looking for you.
2: Oh.
0: I stopped him on his bike downtown. He said he's looking all over for you. Not trying to talk to him? No. No? All right. No big deal. When's your birthday, Mr. Bunch?
1: There you go. Here you go, sir.
0: What year?
2: John.
1: There you go, sir.
0: Thank you.
1: You want the rest of the thing?
0: That's okay. Are you the registered owner?
1: My son is.
0: Okay. All right. But it has to be 4129 on 2. As long as you guys aren't on America's Most Wanted, I'll get you out of here, okay?
3: Yeah, it's had to be
4: the lead
3: my partner.
4: Requested backup while verifying the information provided by both individuals. It was determined that the passenger had provided a false identity, which actually belonged to someone on searchable probation.
0: Can you hop out and talk to me real quick?
1: Yeah,
0: please.
1: Okay. I didn't do it. I didn't do it.
0: I don't believe you did.
1: I didn't do it. Here you go. Yes, sir. What happened?
0: Come on over here. Oh, okay. Hey, why is he lying about his name?
1: I have no idea. I haven't seen him for years.
0: Okay. Who is that?
1: A friend I've known years ago.
0: Okay. James Bunch.
1: Right. Yeah, I mean.
0: Yeah, that's him.
3: What was your name?
1: But I.
0: Huh?
1: Yeah, he's just on the page. I haven't seen him for years.
3: James Bunch?
1: Okay. Yeah,
3: is that the name you gave my partner?
1: Said, you know, did you give him that? I didn't know.
0: Oh. Oh. Does he have anything you need to know about?
1: No.
0: Now's the time to tell me because I don't want someone.
1: No, I don't know. I just picked him up and brought him with me. Over there on the west side.
0: Okay.
1: Right over there.
0: But that is
1: yeah.
0: UNCH and his brother is the other one that runs around downtown, right?
1: Yeah, right.
0: Okay.
1: I mean, but I haven't seen him for years. So I apologize. He came to my house and said, hey, Linda, where are you?
4: With the passenger lying and giving a false identity, the officers decided to detain the passenger to ask further questions.
3: All right. Put your left hand on your head. Yes, your left hand on your head. And listen to my instructions. Do not make any movements.
2: Why not?
3: Put your left hand on your head and listen to my instructions.
2: What the hell did I do?
3: Don't worry about it. I will tell you right now. All right? So step on out. Step on out.
0: Don't reach down. Hey, don't reach down.
2: Look, dude,
0: I'm gonna tase you.
3: Put your hand up,
2: man.
0: I'm gonna tase you.
2: You're not tasing me, bro.
0: Before you want to give me 1033. B41, shots fired. Suspect all
3: the way.
0: Get to cover. Get to cover. Get on the ground. Get on the ground.
3: Don't reach for that. Crawl towards me. Crawl towards me.
0: Suspect is down. Officers are code 4. We are facing southbound towards Jack in the Box. Ma'am, get over here.
3: Keep an eye on her. Keep an eye on her.
0: You got him?
3: Yeah.
0: Stay over here.
1: I didn't know he had a gun.
0: Stay over here. Sit down.
3: Okay. Quiet towards me.
0: B41, 1141 stage. Code 3. Don't reach that gun.
3: Relax. We will get you help right now. Ambulance is on the way. We will get you help.
4: 33. Here is the perspective of the second officer.
3: Oh, move out of the way.
1: Get to cover.
3: Get on the ground. Do not reach for that. Crawl towards me.
0: Suspect is down. Officer code 4. We are facing southbound towards Jack in the Box. Ma'am, get over here!
5: Just keep an eye on her. Keep an eye on her. Keep an eye on her.
0: You got him?
5: Yeah.
4: The officers instructed the suspect to step out of the car, but before complying, he appeared to reach for something and refused to raise his left hand. As the officers attempted to gain control, the suspect brandished a gun and pointed it at the officer. In response, both officers discharged their firearms while retreating from the vehicle. A loaded 9mm Ruger was recovered from the scene. The officers provided medical aid to the suspect until paramedics arrived and transported him to a local hospital, where he is currently receiving treatment for his injuries. Once medically cleared, 41-year-old Mark Koch Jr. will face charges including attempted murder of a police officer, felon in possession of a firearm, felon in possession of ammunition, use of a firearm during the commission of a felony, and an outstanding domestic.
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13: Congress passes the most sweeping civil rights bill ever to be written into the law, and thus reaffirms the conception of equality for all men that began with Lincoln and the Civil War 100 years ago.
14: It was less than a year after the assassination of President John F. Kennedy when his dream of a comprehensive civil rights bill became a reality. By the 1960s, segregation and discrimination was rampant, and voting rights were blocked by many states, especially in the South. JFK had sought legislation, giving all Americans the right to vote and be employed and or served in all public facilities. But his efforts were stymied by many Senate Democrats. But the assassination of President Kennedy changed that. President Lyndon Baines Johnson, seeking to continue JFK's legacy, resurrected the late president's proposed civil rights legislation.
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1: War between the states with a single stated purpose, to preserve the Union. 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
5: Rogers, Arkansas. On July 27th, 2024, in this case, we see how a traffic stop turns into a complete disaster. Arkansas State Police Trooper Alexandria Duncan attempted to stop 26-year-old Angel Zappet Alvarado on I-49 southbound after he passed her marked patrol unit traveling 114 miles an hour in heavy traffic near the 83-mile marker. Trooper Duncan observed Zappet Alvarado with his hand on the gear shift and stopped him from driving away in the vehicle by taking his keys. He ignored commands to exit the vehicle and resisted Trooper Duncan's efforts to remove him. She deployed her taser when he refused to comply.
6: Wait.
7: Get out of the car. Roll over right now.
6: Why?
7: Roll over. You're going
6: why?
7: To jail. Roll over. I'm going to pull the trigger.
6: Why?
7: Roll over. Roll over. Roll over on your stomach. Now. Roll over.
6: I feel like, why?
7: Roll over.
6: Wait.
7: Roll over on your stomach.
6: Okay,
7: roll over. Put your hands behind your back.

0: Hungry. Give it to me. What?
1: Zapit Alvarado wrestled the trooper's taser from her hands and threw it into interstate traffic. During the incident, Zapit Alvarado kicked Trooper Duncan's head multiple times. Kylie Sutton, 31, of Rogers, witnessed the altercation and tried to assist Trooper Duncan. Trooper used her service weapon to fire one round at Zapit Alvarado, wounding him in the right temple. He continued to resist arrest and refused Trooper Duncan's instructions to get on the ground.
2: Oh.
3: Give me your hands.
1: Reinforcements finally arrive and apprehend the suspect. He was transported to Mercy Hospital, Northwest Arkansas, where he was treated. Toxicology results indicate his blood alcohol was 0.16 and that cannabinoids were present.
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6: This morning at 7 a.m., the union representing those who man America's air traffic control facilities called a strike. This was the culmination of 7 months of negotiations between the Federal Aviation Administration and the union. At one point in these negotiations, agreement was reached and signed by both sides, granting a $40 million increase in salaries and benefits. This is twice what other government employees can expect.
7: On any given day, 45,000 aircraft carrying an estimated 3 million people crisscross the skies of America. Controlling those flights, an estimated 14,000 air traffic controllers working 24 hours a day, 7 days a week, serve as the traffic cops of our airways, guiding those planes safely from point A to point B. Air traffic controllers are constantly required to make real-time life and death decisions, making it one of the world's most...
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10: The 19th Amendment gave women the right to vote, and the 21st Amendment repealed the 18th, which prohibited the manufacture or sale of alcohol. Other amendments created the federal income tax and limited presidential terms to two. The 27th and last amendment passed in 1992. It prevented Congress from giving themselves pay raises during their current term. Today, members of Congress propose around 100 amendments to the Constitution each year, but most never reach the floor for a vote.
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Redding, California. On September 12, 2024, 38-year-old Frederick Rick Phillips was pulled over by a Redding Police Department RPD officer on Bishelli Lane for speeding. Let us witness how quickly this escalates into a fiasco.

0: Hi, I'm Brian Cowan, Reading Police Department. The reason I stopped you is you're going about 60 miles an hour on Pacelli as you passed me. Can I see your license, registration, and insurance, please?
1: I'm not in the process of conducting business.
0: Okay, we're not going to play that game, sir. So if you don't want to identify yourself, I'm just going to place you under arrest until your vehicle. Okay?
1: I'm traveling right now.
0: Yeah, we're not going to do that. Okay, so I need to see your ID. And I need to see the registration and insurance on your vehicle, okay? And you're a grown adult, so you're going to make an adult decision right now. Okay? So that's up to you. What do you want to do? Okay, you're going to be placed under arrest. Step out of the vehicle. Out of the vehicle.
1: Hey, bro.
0: Edward 47. I'll take you at 1025. Don't.
1: Brian,
0: don't.
1: Hemophilia, bro.
0: Don't.
1: Ow, that hurts.
0: Don't.
1: Let me get out.
0: Don't. Get right now. Undo your seatbelt. Undo your seatbelt and get out.
1: I'm traveling, sir.
0: Undo your seatbelt.
1: I'm not conducting business right now.
0: You are under arrest.
1: I'm not conducting business.
0: Get out of your vehicle. Out of your vehicle. Undo your seatbelt. Do you understand me? Do you understand me? Undo your seatbelt and step out of the vehicle.
1: Brian, dude.
0: Okay.
2: 10-85 Denver 47, I think I'm closer. 85 Denver 47.

0: car and take me out and break my arm.
1: I'm asking you to step out.
0: I'm asking you to let go of my arm.
1: I'm not going to do that.
0: I can't reach my seatbelt.
1: You can do it with your right arm.
0: No, I can't.
1: You can do it with your right arm. So as soon as the other officer gets here, we're going to pull you out and put you in handcuffs, okay?
0: For traveling, yeah.
1: Yep.
0: Not in the process of conducting business.
1: 47. Okay, take another unit.
0: Get off me, dude! What the f*** is your problem?
1: Go!
0: Get the f*** off me!
1: Stop!
0: Get off me, dude!
1: Stop!
0: Get the f*** off!
1: Stop!
0: No!
1: Stop!
0: Dude. What the f***?
1: Resisting
0: what
1: me!
0: The
1: stop
0: you.
1: Resisting
0: you.
1: Me!
0: You! I'm not resisting you! F***ing pull me over then, dude!
1: Stop!
0: What the f***?
1: Resisting me!
0: No, dude! You're f***ing attacking me, dude!
1: Stop!
0: No!
1: You're not going anywhere.
0: I'm not arrested.
1: You're under arrest.
0: For what?
1: You're under arrest.
0: You caught me speeding. Give me a ticket so I'll be on my way.
1: Stop.
2: I got you. Phillips refused to identify himself as required by law for traffic violations. When the officer informed Phillips that he was under arrest, Phillips became combative and ignored the officer's commands. During the altercation, Phillips repeatedly tried to put his vehicle drive. He was ultimately subdued and taken into custody with the assistance of two bystanders. Even after the scuffle, the suspect still tries his hardest to prove his innocence.
1: So what do you need?
0: I need to be seen, see the magistrate and show,
1: yeah, you're gonna
0: my,
1: go to jail.
0: Show my victim. Where's my victim right now?
1: Me.
0: I'm just traveling.
1: Yeah, you're traveling to jail.
0: I'm not in the process of conducting business. Perfect. I'm a private American.
1: Okay, cool.
3: No.
1: Anything else? You're under arrest.
0: I'm ready to see the judge.
1: Yeah, whenever the jail gets you over to the jail or to the judge, absolutely.
0: Be able to see him right now.
1: Perfect.
2: Jefferson County, Illinois. In this case, we see how quickly a simple traffic stop ends up turning for the worst on Tuesday, May 9th, 2023, approximately 3 a.m.
4: The only thing I was trying to do is help. You guys could have been long down the road, probably 15, 20 minutes ago down the road, if you would have just said, here's my ID, and been done, right? Yes. It would have solved so much. But you guys have...
5: Now he's going back and forth.
4: It adds.
6: Moving forward.
4: Not all cops are bad, right? I've been very. It's okay.
6: I had a herniated disc.
4: Let me go check it real quick, Brandon.
2: Both Griffin and a female passenger gave false names and birth dates to the officers three times. During a record check, officers say Griffin had a nationwide arrest warrant for felony weapons charges. They learned the woman also had pending felony charges for weapons offenses.
4: All right. Hey, Brandon.
6: Hey, how you doing?
4: All right. I'm going to have you turn around for a minute. All right. Turn. No.
6: Hey, I'm
4: Brandon.
6: Not going in cuffs.
4: Hold on. Brandon, we're not doing this. Brandon. Listen to me.
6: Hey,
4: Brandon.
6: I'm not.
4: We're done.
6: I'm not going in cuffs.
7: Hey, Brandon.
4: We're
7: stop,
4: done.
7: Stop.
6: No!
4: Brandon.
6: No!
7: Stop.
4: Brandon,
6: stop.
4: If you don't stop, I'm adding charges
7: you're
4: to you.
7: Be charged with resisting.
4: You're going to get extra charges.
7: Well, stop.
4: All right, Brandon, we're done.
7: Get your hand. Stop.
6: Go left.
7: Stop resisting.
4: Brandon, Christine, stay out of the car.
6: Do it.
4: Christine, stay out of the car.
7: What are you doing? What are you
4: Christine,
7: doing?
4: Stay out of the car.
6: Me. We had bear spray.
4: Christine, please step backwards.
7: Stop.
4: Please hit.
6: Please
7: stop.
6: Go, stop.
7: It's just a stupid.
4: Christine, please step back.
6: I'm begging
4: yes.
6: You.
7: Stop.
6: Please.
4: Christine,
7: stop.
4: Listen to me. I need you to stop. Please back up for me.
6: I'm begging you.
4: Back up for me.
6: Please, I'm begging you.
7: Stop.
6: Don't do
4: Christine.
6: This. We're gonna die.
4: No, you're not, Christine.
6: We are gonna die.
7: Stop.
4: Christine, get out of that car. Christine, deal with her.
7: Stop.
4: Christine, back up.
3: I was in the military.

0: Harry, you're gonna have to shoot me. I'm not going.
1: Stop, Harry.
0: Hey.
2: Get him.
0: Ow.
3: On the ground.
2: Try his attention.
0: Hey, go
2: back. Christine, get back.
3: Go cuff him. Go cuff.
0: Shoot me in the head.
2: Christine, get back.
3: Stop it.
2: Oh, he's got a gun. He's got a gun. Gun. Decoy X-83, shots fired, shots fired, suspect, officer shot.
4: A 16-year ISP officer suffered serious, although non-life-threatening injuries after being shot during the altercation, and is being treated at a regional hospital.
2: Go back.
4: Griffin was pronounced deceased on scene.
2: Get back.
4: The other involved officer and female passenger were uninjured.
5: Good morning and welcome to Wake Up America Early. It is Wednesday, June 17th. I'm Alex Kramer. Here are some stories we're following for you this morning. Well, world leaders gathering at the G7 summit in France, where attention is focused on rising geopolitical tensions and global economic challenges. President Trump expected to meet with Indian Prime Minister Narendra Modi, where talks come amid strains in India-U.S. relations over trade and policy issues. We'll have a lot more on the G7 summit coming up. Plus, President Trump says Israel has been fighting Iran-backed Hezbollah for far too long, warning that too many lives are being lost in the conflict. Now, this all comes as Trump says that he plans to publicly release the text of this new U.S.-Iran agreement within days. However, U.S. officials are now downplaying the significance of the document's wording, saying it does not fully reflect Iran's private commitments made through back-channel negotiations. We'll bring you the very latest on the developments out of Iran coming up. And the FBI says it has foiled an alleged plot targeting the UFC Freedom 250 event held on the White House grounds. Investigators now claiming the suspects plan to use explosive-laden drones to trigger panic among attendees. That before launching additional attacks on evacuation routes at security checkpoints targeting political figures. So far, five people have been arrested in connection with the alleged conspiracy, and more suspects could be on the loose. We'll break down what investigators say they uncovered in coming up. All right, all these stories and a whole lot more. Wake Up America Early starts right now.

0: All right, you were taking a live look at Bar Harbor, Maine, and of course the Osprey Cam. I think it's breakfast time. It looks like there's a fresh kill on there, so if you don't want to see that, look away. But it might, I think we're feeding the babies. You can't really see their heads popping up, but I think that that is what we are doing. Mom and Dad right there. Just there they are. Just caught something to feed some breakfast to those little chicks. All right, here's a look at just some of what is happening today. Vice President J.D. Vance will travel to Bethpage, New York, where he's expected to spotlight the administration's efforts to combat crime and fraud. The vice president will outline recent enforcement initiatives and make the case that tougher action is helping improve public safety and protect Americans from financial scams and criminal networks. Plus, the Federal Reserve taking center stage as policymakers unveil their latest interest rate decision at 2 p.m. Eastern time. So the announcement coming amid continued scrutiny of inflation, economic growth, and consumer spending. Now, following the decision, Federal Reserve Chairman Kevin Warsh will step before reporters for his very first news conference since taking the helm of the nation's central bank. And NASA preparing for a first-of-its-kind mission to help extend the life of Neil Grahl's Swift Observatory. Now, Swift has been studying powerful cosmic events since its 2004 launch, but its orbit has been slowly decaying. Now, the mission could help keep the space telescope operating and continue its search into the universe. Wow, that is just some of what is happening on this jam-packed Wednesday. All right, let's turn back to this. So it's the final day of the G7 summit in Evian, France, as President Trump faces questions about when the world may know more about what's in this memorandum of understanding with Iran. So right now, let's head out to Evian, Le-Bain, France, where we find White House correspondent Mike Carter, who is live at the G7, where the president will hold a press conference a little bit later this morning. Mike, good morning. What are we expecting out of this?
1: Alex, we could be expecting anything. We could be expecting the president himself to read the text of this memorandum of understanding. Now, he said earlier this week that he wouldn't do so until after Friday. It's signed in Switzerland. But who knows, with President Trump, that press conference coming up later this morning. But new today, we do have a breaking news. The memorandum of understanding is set to be signed Friday in Switzerland. The venue has changed. Originally, it was supposed to take place in Geneva, Switzerland. Now, of course, over the weekend in Geneva, you had vandalism, a lot of anti G7 protesters, dozens of arrests taking place in that city. So instead, it's now been moved to the resort town about 3 hours away in the Swiss mountains, Bergenstock Resort. The site is difficult to access and easier to secure. It was proposed by Pakistani and Qatari mediators, as well as by the U.S. and Iran. So what is in this MOU exactly? Well, White House isn't saying much, but the White House, including Vice President Vance and the president himself, have given some clues as to what has been in this agreement. But Vice President Vance saying yesterday there's a reason why they've been so mum on this MOU.
2: Why can't we all see the MOU right now?
3: Well, so first of all, the president said by the latest Friday, possibly as early as tomorrow, we're going to release the memorandum of understanding text. The reason why we haven't released it yet is there are some delicate diplomatic things going on where the Iranians, and not just the Iranians, but some of our mediators, the Pakistanis and the Qataris, have asked us to sequence this in the right way. I don't frankly fully understand it, but there are sensitivities that exist in the Arab and Muslim world that we're trying to be responsive to.
1: President Trump saying Tuesday he wouldn't mind sending the Iran agreement to Congress for review, something many lawmakers, including several Republicans, have already asked for. According to Axios, the deal, spearheaded by J.D. Vance, along with Jared Kushner and Steve Witkoff, does not have the support of Secretary of State Rubio or Secretary of War Pete Hegseth. But the administration is telegraphing that this next step of negotiations with Iran will be far easier now that certain terms have already been agreed to.
3: What it says is, effectively, the United States will open the Strait of Hormuz, lift the naval blockade. Mm-hmm. The Iranians will destroy the dust and then hand it over either to us or to an international organization.
2: They will. So they agree to destroy
3: will,
2: the dust.
3: Exactly. And the third part of it is, assuming they comply with the terms of the agreement, there are all of these economic benefits that can flow to the Iranians.
4: Now, in addition to that, the strait is going to be open toll-free. And it's toll-free beyond the 60 days. It's not, somebody said, oh, it's toll-free for, say, no, it's toll-free, period. When it opens permanently, it'll be toll-free.
1: This hour, President Trump will hold a bilateral meeting with the president of Egypt, followed by a working lunch with global tech CEOs, and then a sit-down with Prime Minister Modi of India before that big press conference today here at the G7 summit. Alex, president heading to Paris later on today to have dinner with Emmanuel Macron, France's president, before he heads back to Washington. But all eyes on Friday and this big signing of this memorandum of understanding with Iran, taking place just over the border in Switzerland.
0: Yeah, Mike, fantastic reporting. Really appreciate you being there. Just really quickly, again, him meeting with Prime Minister Modi today from India. Are there any other details about that?
1: Nothing as of yet, Alex. Okay. I mean, a lot of this is glad-handing. You know, we can't expect any kind of big agreements to come out of these bilaterals. Each of them takes place over the course of maybe an hour or so. So a lot of this is kind of a check-in. Of course, Prime Minister Modi and President Trump, they talk all the time. They're constantly in touch with one another. So if anything, we could have an exchange of ideas shared between the both of them, and then have the press from both the U.S. and India ask questions of both of them. But don't expect any big agreements to come out of this.
0: All right. Mike Carter, live there in France for us. We will be checking back in with you throughout the day. Appreciate it. All right, let's now focus in on the war with Iran. So reports now saying Iran has launched multiple drones towards vessels in the Strait of Hormuz in recent days, heightening tensions in that region. At the same time, Tehran issuing new threats against Israel. So for more on the latest developments, we now turn to our Middle East correspondent, Jody Cohen. Jody, what more can you tell us this morning?
5: Hi, Alex. So Iran is said to have fired drones every night at commercial ships in the Strait of Hormuz since the deal was signed electronically. And according to reports, the U.S. military has been intercepting these drones. At the same time, tanker trackers say that Iranian oil tankers have already begun exiting the U.S. blockade, exporting almost 5 million barrels of Iranian oil. This comes following reports that the U.S. will waive some Iranian sanctions. Now, concern has been expressed by some about Iran accessing funds before nuclear talks and whether or not Iran can be trusted. Here's Israel's Foreign Ministry Special Envoy, Fleur Hassan Nahum, speaking with Newsmax.
6: Ultimately, the question is this. Can we trust the Islamic Republic of Iran to disarm in this way? Can we trust them? We here in Israel don't believe them. We know that they've been lying to the entire world and previous presidents. But, you know, President Trump wants to give this a chance. I respect that. We all respect that. And if he's correct, then wonderful. We have a peaceful region. But if he's not correct, if these people are going to be tricking the world once again, I know that President Trump will not put up with nonsense.
5: Iranian armed forces are now threatening Israel with a hard response if Israel does not stop its strikes on Hezbollah, that's Iran's proxy in Lebanon. This morning, Lebanese media reported Israeli strikes in southern Lebanon. And just now, we're hearing of sirens that have gone off in northern Israel warning of a drone attack. Commentators suggest that Iran is trying to derail the U.S. brokered peace talks between Lebanon and Israel, which are reportedly making significant progress. Reporting live from Tel Aviv, Jody Cohen, Newsmax.
0: All right, Jody, thank you so much for that report. Really appreciate it. So let's just continue this conversation on the war with Iran and bring in national security analyst and senior fellow at the Lexington Institute, Rebecca Grant, and retired Brigadier General and Newsmax contributor Blaine Holt. Good morning to you both. Wow, I feel like we have a lot to talk about today. General, so let me start with you here. So the details of this memorandum of understanding really have not been officially released yet, but Democrats already, for some reason, celebrating. It is a victory for Iran. Here's Iran's biggest cheerleader, Connecticut Senator Chris Murphy, on it.
7: I believe both of those things are true, that this is a surrender to Iran and that it's good that we're surrendering, because every single day that this war went on, it was getting worse and worse for the United States.
0: Worse and worse for the United States. That's an interesting point to make there, General. Would you consider the little that we know about the MOU to be a surrender by the United States?
8: No, it wouldn't be that. But what I do find amazing is how quick Washington, D.C., both sides of the aisle, everybody has made up their mind about all of this without having the memorandum in their hand, without understanding what the performance will look like, without seeing how this is going to roll out amongst the three-headed dragon that is now the leadership of the Iranian government right now. We're seeing some military activity that would be the orphaned IRGC. But to your point, Alex, everybody's hand-wringing. We're in the middle of a diplomatic military sausage factory, and we're only halfway down the line looking at what's going on, and we're mollified by it all. Why don't we see how this plays out? Last I checked, that there is a preponderance of U.S. military force there, only too happy to help the IRGC with their get off the planet options.
0: Yeah, isn't that a novel idea? Let's just wait and see to see what comes out of this before we jump to any conclusion. But Rebecca, so okay, let's assume the published reports are true about the details of the deal. You know, I mentioned things like freeing up billions in Iranian assets, lifting sanctions, but I think people are asking at this point, if things end up maybe being not too much different than maybe before the war, is that considered a victory in your eyes? What would be considered a victory?
9: Well, that's a great point, because things actually are very different than they were back in February. And that's what I wish some of those people on Capitol Hill would understand. Mm. Because Operation Epic Fury has taken down so much of Iran's power projection capability. It was just a few weeks ago that Iran was attacking the UAE and all the states in the Gulf Coast. But the destruction of missiles, drone factories, the Navy, our complete air dominance over Iran, our complete dominance on the seas there through our blockade. This was what the objective of all this was. It's made a huge difference, and it's thanks to our 50,000 U.S. service members out there, our aircraft carriers, the Tripoli, the land-based air, and it just hurts to hear Congress not supporting the incredible achievement that they've done in taking down so much of Iran's power.
0: Right. You know, and now we got to talk about the other major player in this agreement. Of course, that's Israel. Well, reportedly, Prime Minister Benjamin Netanyahu is not too pleased with what he has seen. Again, according to reports, so a spokesman for the prime minister posted this, quote, "We emphasize we love the USA and are grateful to President Trump, and yet the state of Israel is not a banana republic," end quote there. General, so part of the MOU refers to Israel not attacking Hezbollah over in Lebanon. However, Israel is kind of standing firm on maintaining those security zones in the Lebanese territory. How do you see this playing out?
8: You know, Alex, what's so important here is to get into the actual details of what the rift is about. Mm. We have a separation with our ally over strategy and tactics. Tactics, per the president of the United States of America, is that you don't take a buffer zone right on up to the Litani River, and that you don't, when you want to go execute a high-value target, take out an entire apartment building with it in Lebanon. And that's where the president's going. If you remember when his first term was on, and everybody wanted the president to go to war with Iran because we lost one of our drones. This is the president's same comment. Yes, Hezbollah launched a drone. Israel has the right to defend itself. Yeah. But there is a measure of ferocity in armed combat. That's where we're at. Does not mean we don't support Israel. We do. We support our ally. We've got the receipts to show it. And we've got 50,000 American service people there to back that claim up. So, again, maybe we put the diplomacy back in the bottle away from everybody so that these guys can work it out and get aligned. Mm-hmm.
0: Yeah, and President Trump, he actually spoke on that during a presser yesterday morning at the G7 in regards to Israel and Lebanon and the kind of the back and forth there. And again, echoing exactly what you just said, General Holt. Thank you so much for coming on this morning again, General Blaine Holt, Rebecca Grant. Really appreciate your time.
9: Thank you.
8: Thanks a lot.
0: All right. Coming up, after years of investigation, the Gilgo Beach murder case reaches a major moment as Rex Uhrman prepares to face sentencing. We'll break down the case with our legal panel when we return.
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18: When Rosa Parks stepped on that Montgomery, Alabama bus on December 1st, 1955, she didn't set out to make history. She just wanted to get home. Montgomery's segregated buses had divided seating. White passengers in front, colored passengers in the back. When the bus driver needed more seats for his white passengers, he ordered her and three others to vacate their seats. The others complied and moved, but Rosa quietly refused.
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18: And began the war between the states with a single stated purpose, to preserve the Union. So it's...
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0: All right, welcome back to Wake Up America Early. So the alleged plot targeting the Freedom 250 UFC event at the White House, raising major questions about what federal charges prosecutors could bring against these suspects. So according to investigators, the case could involve charges such as conspiracy, attempted murder of federal officials, weapons violations, and then potentially terrorism-related offenses, depending on the evidence and how prosecutors frame the conduct. So for more on the legal side of this case, we're now joined by criminal defense attorney and former prosecutor Vinu Varghese, as well as attorney Manny Alejandro. Good morning, gentlemen. Really excited just to kind of dive into all of this. So a key issue, Vinu, for prosecutors will be proving intent, showing that the suspects moved beyond just discussions and took concrete steps towards carrying out this attack. Can you kind of just walk us through how prosecutors will put this together, how they will be able to kind of go through with this case here? Again, we are showing these reported pictures of the alleged weapons that they had.
21: Well, apparently one of the conspirators, co-conspirators, used his graduation money to purchase weapons. Right now, there is they're looking at conspiracy to commit murder, which carries a maximum sentence of life. The question is whether they're going to bring the charges of directly targeting the president, which could bring the death penalty on top of that. So, you know, they're just going to try to methodically go through. There's a number of people here that are charged. And what they're going to do is step by step bring this out. And this is important to note. This isn't charged by indictment. So it's not like the prosecutors had the opportunity yet to bring this case together. They're doing so as we speak. So this is a case that's being charged by complaint as opposed to bring this case before a grand jury when the prosecutors usually have their ducks in order.
0: Yeah, we are literally just getting these details almost by the hour. A lot of it coming out last night. Manny, I would love for you to weigh in as well. I mean, how do you see this playing out so far?
22: So right now, there's a lot of evidence apparently
2: there was allegedly this TikTok group called Vanguard of the Old. So there's messages between these individuals about putting together this plot. Also, one of the alleged individuals here, his mother called the authorities. So we have statements from his mom. These individuals bought weapons, as Venu mentioned, with graduation money. Some of them are very young individuals, but apparently they communicated via Signal message as well. So if our governmental authorities, if the FBI and other law enforcement intercepted messages in utilization of TikTok as well to communicate, this group was put together to affect this means, unfortunately, of carrying out this plot. Thank God it was thwarted by the FBI and law enforcement. Yeah. But I think it's all there. It's a matter of putting it all together and the facts and the details. But I think the evidence, according to what's been reported, is out there.
0: I mean, it is just when you hear the details of this case, just how seemingly organized it was, that they were going to have drones, except, I mean, I thank God the FBI thwarted this. But while I have you, gentlemen, we got to talk about Rex Huerman, the man accused in the Gilgo Beach murders, now facing sentencing after pleading guilty to murdering 8 women. Venu, what do you think will happen with his sentence today? And again, how do they get him to plead guilty? What is the benefit, I guess, on the defense end to him doing so?
21: I think it's just a question of getting it over with. At this point, there was enough evidence to tie him. There was DNA evidence, the alleged pizza box, which had some of the one of the victims' DNA. He's also cooperating. I think at this he's cooperating with the FBI in terms of potential other victims and the agreement for no further prosecutions. He avoids the whole aspect of putting people on the stand. In terms of sentencing, it really doesn't make a difference. He's got consecutive life sentences. I would imagine it's just a matter of closure, and perhaps he's just going to move on to the next part of his life, which could include writing a book, though New York has a Son of Sam laws to prevent him from profiting. But he's apparently talking to another serial killer while in prison, the Happy Face Killer.
0: Wow. Okay. That's disturbing, to say the least. Writing a book after murdering 8 people. Venu Varghese, Manny Alejandro, gentlemen, appreciate your insight this morning. Thank you so much.
2: Thank you.
0: All right, let's now turn to this. So Vice President J.D. Vance was on The View. Take a look at his walkout where the host said, they had mixed reactions to the VP.

0: I was surprised at how tall you were. He's very tall.
1: Well, if you only see somebody on TV, you just see their, in my case, giant heads.
0: So.
1: It hides how tall
0: heads.
1: I am. Yeah. That's right.
2: We are the table of big heads here.
1: So Alyssa, this is a show of MAGA Republicans, right? That's what my media team told me. Okay, good.
2: Well, we'll find out.
3: If looks could kill, Anna Navarro not interested in sitting next to the VP there. Whoopi seemingly happy, but not for long.
2: Color in your family.
1: Sure.
2: So when you see, you know, things, the Emmett Till stuff coming down or them doing all kinds of removal of information of black heroes, how does that sit with you?
1: Well, what exactly are you talking about, Whoopi? Because I know Emmett Till was Emmett Till was the kid.
2: I want to know
1: what
2: you,
1: she's.
2: You don't know
1: I
2: what I'm talking
1: to
2: about.
1: Your actual point.
2: So in a lot of the museums, there's so many,
3: but I can't even name one. And then Sonny Austin tried to guilt trip the VP over mass deportations, bringing up the children.
1: Have a criminal record. They had a sex traffic conviction.
4: Don't have criminal records. So the majority of people that ICE is rounding up and taking taking out of their homes from their families, they're separating families. They're using children as bait.
1: But the majority
4: are not criminals.
1: But can I respond to that? Let me just say this. Okay, so you talk about the children. Here's what I'd say. Do we know that during the last administration we had tens of thousands of children who were sex trafficked by the cartels, who were brought into our country in profoundly dangerous and predatory conditions?
4: Let's talk about this administration.
1: But here's the point. Unless you enforce the border, you invite that kind of conduct. You think that our immigration policies are inhumane based on the reporting of one person with a political bias. What I'm telling you is that it's inhumane to allow cartels to sex traffic people across our border.
3: All right. J.D. Vance walking right into the lion's den. You got to give him a lot of credit. He came back with answers and facts, being peppered with questions left and right. Again, not sure those ladies really wanted to hear what J.D. Vance had to say, but he was cool, calm, collective. He did a fantastic job. Again, J.D. Vance on The View. Whew. All right. Coming up, the World Cup took over New Jersey Tuesday with France showing MetLife Stadium why they're one of the most feared teams in the tournament. Well, in the second half, that is. Argentina star Lionel Messi proving once again why he is a legend. We'll discuss with two-time Major League Soccer champ Michael Jabala when we return.
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10: Born July 10th, 1856. Nikola Tesla would revolutionize the world of electricity, become fabulously wealthy in the process, but die a tragic death. A gifted child of Serbian nationality, he was born in the Austrian Empire. Tesla would graduate early from high school, crediting his physics professor for encouraging his interest in electricity. In 1884, after 2 years in Paris at the offices of Continental Edison, the company founded by Thomas Edison, Tesla emigrated to New York City and the Edison Machine Works.
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10: Ray. He came up with the idea of remote control. He suggested America's War Department create radio-controlled torpedoes for naval warfare, but the admirals laughed at the idea. In the 1930s, Tesla created a death ray called the Teleforce. His electronic particle beam sounded like something out of science fiction, but he argued it could change warfare completely. The military, like with his remote control idea, took little interest. After his death, his plans for the particle beam could not be found. As a lifelong bachelor and recluse, the great scientist ended his closing days in a single room at the famed New Yorker Hotel. One of the world's most brilliant minds in the fields of energy and physics died on January 7th, 1943, alone and penniless. Watching An American Life on Newsmax TV.
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0: All right, welcome back to Wake Up America Early. So here's a look at some of today's top headlines. New evidence is reportedly revealing Jeffrey Epstein's death was more likely a suicide instead of homicide. The New York Times Magazine reporting previously unseen jailhouse writings and interviews with dozens of people suggesting that he hung himself in his New York City jail cell. Epstein died in 2019 while awaiting trial on federal sex trafficking charges. And the feds suing New York Governor Kathy Hochul's administration, claiming it pulled off an $11 billion Medicaid fraud scheme. The DOJ claiming state officials rigged a bid for its Medicaid home care program while letting a handpicked company to siphon millions in taxpayer money. Governor Hochul's spokesperson is now dismissing the accusations as a political attack by the Trump administration. And a big upset in Georgia's Republican primary runoff for governor as Trump-backed Lieutenant Governor Burt Jones loses to businessman Rick Jackson. Now, despite not being endorsed by the president or outgoing Governor Brian Kemp, Jackson now advances to the November general election to face ex-Atlanta Mayor Keisha Lance Bottoms. Okay, so the U.S. has joined G7 countries in pledging to provide more air defense systems and long-range weapons to Ukraine. The pledge coming as President Trump joins fellow leaders for the third and final day of the G7 summit, which is taking place in the French resort town of Evian, France. Newsmax correspondent Trent Murray is covering this summit and now joins us live from there. Trent, good morning.
1: Good morning. Yeah, the Europeans had been briefing that they were hoping to use this summit to re-engage President Trump on the issue of Ukraine in the hope of leveraging some of America's diplomatic muscle to put pressure on Vladimir Putin. And in many ways, this announcement is quite significant. The Europeans will be seeing this as a win. We have this joint statement by the G7. It comes after President Zelensky spent much of yesterday speaking with fellow leaders as well as President Trump, giving them an update on the state of play on the battlefield. The Europeans are saying that the Ukrainians are really starting to put pressure on Putin's forces. Now, in this statement, those G7 countries say that they commend Ukraine for its resilience on the battlefield, and that there is a, as they describe it, new momentum. Now, in order to support that momentum, they say they will be increasing the delivery of air defense systems, interceptors, as well as long-range weapons. Coupled with those weapons deliveries, we are also being told the G7 will be increasing sanctions on Russia's oil and gas infrastructure. Now, earlier we heard from the Canadian Prime Minister Mark Carney, who gave some comments to reporters and tied the recently announced MOU with Iran to the situation in Ukraine. Here's what he had to say.
2: It creates a possibility of game changer, and I referenced the discussions we had on Ukraine, on Lebanon, and the change in tone with respect to Ukraine, the change in orientation, a more realistic, in our view, expectation of where this war was going to go, and the position against Russia, the tightening of sanctions against Russia.
1: Now, the leaders slightly shifting gears today. They will be holding a working lunch with AI CEOs in order to try and find a common framework or some rules of the road, if you will, to try and deal with this rapidly expanding technology. We know that a number of US companies will be at that lunch, including OpenAI, Google, Meta, and Anthropic. We are potentially awaiting a joint statement on just how all of these governments will look to regulate AI. As you mentioned, it is the third and final day of this summit. But before President Trump heads home, he will be making a pit stop in Paris, where President Macron will be hosting him for a dinner at the Palace of Versailles in order to celebrate America's 250th birthday, a very special venue for a very special occasion.
0: Yeah, absolutely. Trent Murray, thank you so much for keeping us updated. Really appreciate it. All right, let's head back stateside. We got to talk about an incredible day of soccer yesterday. So the 2026 FIFA World Cup once again took over North America with two legends. You got Team France superstar Kylian Mbappe and Argentina star Lionel Messi putting on performances for the ages. So to discuss this and a whole lot more, let's now bring in two-time MLS Cup champ and founder and CEO of the Sphere Club, Michael Chabala. Happy to have you back on. We got to start with France versus Senegal yesterday. My gosh. Okay, you see France, you see the end score. You've got a 4-1 victory over Senegal. Sounds pretty good, doesn't it? Two goals from Mbappe. Again, But my gosh, Michael, if you saw the first half of that game, you were trying to figure out who was wearing blue yesterday. That was not France. I mean, the words to describe them, lazy, sloppy, lackadaisical, uninspired. Are you worried about France?
3: I'm not worried about France. Okay. I think France and Argentina, I think you saw Spain get off to a slow start, of course.
0: Yeah.
3: And, you know, even for what it's worth, I mean, this tournament has just been full of surprises to this point. But, you know, I think Argentina did their thing. I think France did their thing. Yeah, sloppy starts. But, I mean, there's so many games to be played. And, you know, I don't think that a lot of these teams are necessarily worried. But I think you've seen some exciting, you know, shifts in the world power of football, if you will, just because, I mean, this tournament really is favoring the underdogs, the teams that you haven't really heard in the past. I mean, you would never think Scotland would be top of the table right now, you know, and, you know, even for what it's worth, you know, you still haven't seen Portugal or England play yet.
0: Yes. Yeah, and we'll get to them in just a second because we will see them for the first time today. Yeah, and like Cape Verde the other day, I said, where is Cape Verde? My goodness, that was what a crazy game right there. But we have to talk about Argentina, of course. Lionel Messi not letting anyone down. Hat trick last night. Again, proving to everyone why he's the GOAT. I think he's now tied for the most World Cup goals ever. Again, can you just describe Messi and really what he means to this sport?
3: I think the GOAT's playing today in Houston, Portugal, right? With Cristiano Ronaldo? Or are you talking about Messi, the other GOAT? Okay, yeah. So Messi. You know what? Arguably, yes, one of the best players for sure to ever play the game, and clearly still at the top of his game at 38, almost 39 years old. I think his birthday is this month. And I mean, just an incredible human being, athlete, competitor, and, you know, arguably you say like, oh, he's not going to be the same player. I mean, this Argentina team, you know, is just more mature. They're synced, they're poised. I mean, to kick off your campaign with three goals, I mean, what do you want to say? You know, this is Argentina. This is, yeah. If you were to like fast forward, I mean, France and Argentina are going to be two of the teams that, you know, you would see in this late knockout round. And I mean, how exciting is that going to be again?
0: Yeah, and it's funny that there is such a debate between Cristiano Ronaldo and Messi. I'm going to be honest.
3: Who do you got?
0: Personally, I like the way that Ronaldo plays more than Messi. I'm going to say this live on national television.
3: Go ahead, let's see.
0: I've never been a super Messi fan over here. I really never have. I've been Ronaldo since day one. Again, the debate is up there. They play very different styles. But again, we will see Portugal tonight for the first time in this tournament, as well as England. People are waiting to see how England plays.
3: Yeah.
0: But again, Team USA, they play Australia on Friday. Quickly, how do you think that game is going to go? Again, Pulisic, is he going to be injured? We don't really know.
3: Yeah, I mean, let's hope that he's in good shape and, you know, able to continue on and move forward. As, you know, they started off with probably one of the best starts ever. I think the whole world is shocked, even from the qualifying. I mean, I said it earlier, I'll say it again. I mean, this team is by far the best U.S. team that we've ever had. I think that the level of play for our country is, you know, has closed the gap. But I think, you know, against Australia, we're really going to see, is this going to be a good team or is this going to be a contender, a team that's actually going to make a run at a cup? And so, yeah, this game against Australia is going to be great. I mean, they got a good result. So, you know, this is just one of those games that the team needs to, you know, solidify what they just started off with, you know. And I think that, you know, we've got a lot to get excited about. But for sure, what a great start.
0: Finally, we're excited about a USA team. I know we have to go, but quickly, is this a lot of credit due to Pochettino's style of coaching?
3: I mean, you have to say so.
0: Yeah.
3: I mean, you know, I think the coach is a reflection, you know, of the team and the players and the style of play and, you know, the group. And it's taken him quite some time to get to this point. And, you know, that's why you go through qualifying. That's why you go through so many changes and so much controversy. But at the end of the day, he's in the hot seat for a reason. He's been given the difficult task of leading and making the decisions that nobody else can make. And, you know, he's the one that should be responsible for how the team, you know, ultimately performs at the end day, win or lose. And, you know, he'll always take responsibility over the players. So credit to him.
0: Absolutely.
3: But I'm excited for the guys, man. This is going to be exciting. Let's go.
0: I'm so excited. My jersey is already hanging up in my apartment. I'm ready to roll. Michael Jabala, always appreciate having you on.
3: See you
0: soon.
3: To see you. Good morning. Sounds good.
0: All right, everybody. So coming up, The FBI says a suspected terror plot connected to a major UFC event on the White House lawn was stopped before it could unfold. What investigators uncovered? Who was targeted? All the details when we return.
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7: Abraham Lincoln began the war between the states with a single stated purpose, to preserve the Union. So it surprised everyone when in July of 1862, President Lincoln announced his intentions to issue an Emancipation Proclamation to free the Southern slaves. Lincoln was urged to delay his proclamation until the Union Army could boast a battlefield victory. That opportunity came at the Battle of Antietam, when Union forces drove Lee's army out of Maryland. 5 days later, on September 22, 1862, President Lincoln issued the preliminary Emancipation Proclamation, stating slaves in those areas still in rebellion within 100 days will be freed. This action made slavery.
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7: Thousands of innocent civilians, its mastermind Osama bin Laden was dead. January 15th, 1929 was a chilly day in Atlanta, Georgia, when a family gathered to welcome into this world a new life, and with it, a new hope for America. Throughout his 39 years, he instilled in Americans a new spirit of justice and freedom based on equality instead of status and character instead of race. He waged a nonviolent war on racial segregation.
0: All right, breaking news. We're going to head live to France right now, where the Arab Republic of Egypt is speaking with President Donald Trump at the G7. Let's listen in live.
10: Positive views and perspective of that great deal from the presidency and on behalf of the Egyptian people.
11: واسمح لي فخامة الرئيس أيضا إن احنا أوجه كل التقدير والاحترام أيضا لشخصكم على العلاقات القوية وعلى الدعم اللي بتقدمه أمريكا لمصر.
10: States and all the support that the United States is providing for Egypt.
11: تفهمكم لمشكلة السد أيضا أمر أسجل فيه احترامي وتقديري أيضا لكم فخامة الرئيس.
10: For the record again, Mr. President, I cannot overemphasize how much respect I have for you, for your understanding of the challenging issue of the dam to Egypt.
11: مش عارف اللي انا اقوله ده مناسب ان اقوله ولا لا, ولكن اثناء العشاء امبارح انا وجدت فخامه الرئيس محاط بكل القاده والرؤساء عايزين يتحدثوا معاه بدرجه ان هو يمكن ما كانش عنده لحظه لتناول العشاء.
10: I don't know if I'm going to say is appropriate or not, but I observed during the last night that you were surrounded, Mr. President, by all world leaders. They didn't leave you a moment to enjoy your dinner.
12: That was a lot of surround. Well, we had a great time, but it was a lot. It was a lot of work last night. You saw that.
11: Yes. Thank you, Mr. President.
12: Thank you very much. It's a great honor. It's nearly fantastic. So I'll be doing a news conference at about 4 o'clock today. Before we leave, we're going to Paris. And then we'll be going home tonight, I guess, if you really figure it. So we'll be heading to Paris, where we have a big dinner meeting with a lot of the same people. And then we're going home. And it's been a very successful trip. A lot of things have happened that have been very good. We'll be discussing a little bit about the deal with Iran at the 4 o'clock news conference. It's a great deal for a lot of reasons. But number one, by far, 99.9% is they will never have a nuclear weapon. And you can't give Iran a nuclear weapon. And they will never have a nuclear weapon. So that's very, very strong. It's a very strong deal. Nobody knows what it is, but it's very strong. And most people seem to be very happy. Who's really happy is the market, because the market's gone up thousands of points over the last 4 or 5 days since hearing about it. And the Strait is going to be opening. It's already partially opened. It's going to be opening up soon in full over the next day or two. And the market has gone wild, and oil has come tumbling down. Oil is at $73, $74, and it's getting to very close to where it was before the crisis. The difference is now we have Iran without a nuclear weapon. So we'll see how that all plays out. I think people are going to be very happy. But there's nothing so smart as the market, and the market loves it beyond anything that I've actually seen. Again, the stock market has gone through the roof, and oil has come tumbling down. I guess it's in the low 70s now, right?
13: That's right.
12: That's amazing. So that's what speaks. That speaks louder than words. The alternative would be a worldwide depression. You know, the stupid people want to have a worldwide depression, and they're stupid people. So you can only go so far. You drive somebody into the ground, and a lot of bad things happen. Number one, the Strait would never open, because they don't like floating billion-dollar ships up and down a strait when there are rockets flying over them and mines all over the place. So the Strait would never be open. It wouldn't be open for a long time. So we have a very hot stock market, and we have started to be a very low oil price, and that's going to have a huge impact on affordability caused by the Democrats. The Democrats have caused so many problems, you have no idea. But I'll never forget, I took over, and I'm in the office for one day, and I have my first news conference. And they said, "Affordability, sir, affordability, what are you doing about it?" I said, "I've just been here one day." They tell me about affordability. They're the ones that caused affordability. It's just another con job. They made up the word affordability. But we're bringing prices down a lot, and they're coming down fast. And with the settlement, so worthwhile, with the settlement where you're not going to have a nuclear weapon, and then we bring them down on top of that. And I think oil prices might get lower than where they were before the war. So I'm going to see you at 4 o'clock, and we'll discuss that a little bit, and we'll discuss other things. But we've had a great meeting. It's been a great summit. And France has done a fantastic job. President Macron has been he's really done a great job. It's been very well received. Everybody here has been, I don't know if they've been happy. Some are not doing so well, but some are doing very well. But they've done a beautiful job. Thank you very much, everybody.
14: Thank you, President.
15: President,
14: can
15: you press the MOU that's been reported?
12: Have I read it?
0: All right. We just heard from President Donald Trump in France at the G7 summit. Again, sitting beside the leader of Egypt there, the two gentlemen, with a quick discussion. Let's listen back live.
12: No, we're not investing. We're not putting up 10 cents. And people can decide to do that, but that's up to them. I mean, do you want me to say nobody's ever allowed to invest in a country? I'll say it with Egypt. Nobody's allowed to invest in Egypt. Am I supposed to say that?
15: I'm asking whether...
12: We are not investing in it, and we do not have a fund.
15: Are you asking Gulf countries?
12: No, I'm not. I'm not. If they do it, fine. But I would say they won't be doing it for a while until they find out the behavior. It's a behavior thing. But we are not investing. That's a false story that got picked up incorrectly from a statement that was pretty well made, I think. Maybe a little bit... could have been a little more accurate. frankly, but it's a story. We are not investing 10 cents. Don't forget, there's never been anybody that's been so tough on Iran. This should have been done by Clinton and Barack Hussein Obama. It should have been done by Biden. It should have been done by Bush. It could have been done by a lot of people. This has been going on for 47 years. They've ripped you off for 47 years, and I'm the only one that did anything about it. They never shot missiles at anybody. We wiped out their Navy. We wiped out their military. We wiped out their Air Force. They have no anti-aircraft. They have no radar. You know, the reason oil stayed low is because we were taking ships out every night that you didn't even know about. 2 days ago, 3 days ago, a month ago, we took out 22 ships. We average from 15 to 25 ships a night. Nobody knew that. Our Navy did a great job. Nobody knew what was happening. That's why oil didn't go to $300 a barrel. It went to 125, 115. Now it's at 72, 73. I heard it's lower than that now. I haven't seen it in the last couple of hours. No, we were very tough, and we took out a man named Soleimani. Remember that? You know, you think this would have happened if you were alive? The evil genius? He was an evil genius. People forget that. I took out Soleimani in my first term. Without that, you don't have the situation that we're in today where we dominated. We dominated. We wiped out their military. And because we did that, and then we put up the blockade, which was totally effective. Not one ship got by, Steve.
13: Is the text of the agreement now final, or are you still...
12: No, it's not final. It's a memorandum of understanding. And if I don't like it, we'll go back to shooting at them, dropping bombs on their head.
13: When do you expect the word?
12: If I don't like it, if they don't behave, we'll go right back to dropping bombs right smack in the middle of their head. Okay? Because they've misbehaved for 47 years. All right?
14: Does it include...
12: But nobody could have made this deal. I mean, the JCPOA done by Obama, he had...

0: All right, so you just heard there from President Donald Trump, again, sitting beside the leader of Egypt there, discussing the memorandum of understanding that should be signed on Friday. Again, the implications of it, what he's expecting from it. Again, he will be speaking again later today at 4 p.m. local time. Again, we are just a few minutes away, though, from Wake Up America, and Mark Lauder is with us right now with a quick preview. Mark, good morning.
1: Alex, a lot coming up today on Wake Up America. Of course, we will have the latest on the president wrapping up his meetings with the G7 world leaders in France, the potential of the deal with Iran, the talking points. We'll have live coverage from France on today's events. Plus, a couple of surprises come out of Tuesday's primary elections, including the defeat of a candidate endorsed by the governor of Georgia and President Trump. We'll break down the results. Plus, as Major League Baseball clamps down on players writing Bible verses on their uniforms, we'll talk to a former professional athlete to get his take on faith in sports. And Alex, one of my favorite fast food restaurants gets sold. Will the owner save or sell Pizza Hut? We'll take a look. Top of the hour. Wake Up America. We'll see you shortly.
0: All right. I don't want to miss that one, Mark. Thank you so much. Well, that's for Wake Up America early. That does it for us. But we'll see you back here tomorrow morning at 6 a.m. Eastern time. Don't go anywhere. Wake Up America is next.
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0: somewhere I read of the freedom of assembly. Somewhere I read of the freedom of speech. Somewhere I read of the freedom of press. Somewhere I read that the greatness of America is the right to protest far right. Like anybody, I would like to live a long life. Longevity has its place. But I'm not concerned about that now.
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3: Of course, none of us are greedy. It's only the other fellow who's greedy. The world runs on individuals pursuing their separate interests. The great achievements of civilization have not come from government bureaus. Einstein didn't construct his theory under order from a bureaucrat. Henry Ford didn't revolutionize the automobile industry that way. In the only cases in which the masses have escaped from the kind of grinding poverty you're talking about, the only cases in recorded history are where they have had capitalism and largely free trade. If you want to know where the masses are worst off, it's exactly in the kinds of societies that depart from that. So that the record of history is absolutely crystal clear that there is no alternative way so far discovered of improving the lot of the ordinary

0: people that can hold a candle to the productive activities that are unleashed by a free enterprise system.
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0: Today on Wake Up America, President Trump wrapping up the G7 meeting in France this morning with new momentum as the peace deal with Iran moves closer to the finish line. But could Israel's role complicate the path forward? We're live with the latest.
1: Meantime, the power of the presidential endorsement, seeing some satisfying wins and some shocking defeats out of the Peach State this morning. Georgia Congressman Rich McCormick joining us live this morning to talk about those results and where Republicans stand in the fight to keep control of Congress in November.
0: Plus, explosive drones and snipers. New details emerge about the terrifying plot on the America 250 UFC freedom fight at the White House. How a mother's concern and a call to police may have saved thousands. Two former FBI agents will break down where the investigation stands now.
1: And a group of baseball players wrote Bible verses on their caps. Now Major League Baseball is sending them a warning. Is free speech being sidelined, or is it rules are rules? More on that story ahead. Good morning, and thank you for starting your day with Wake Up America. It is Wednesday, June 17th. I'm Charlotte McBride.
0: And I'm Mark Lauder. We've got a lot to get to this morning, starting with the latest in the war with Iran. And President Trump facing new questions during the final day of G7 summit in Avignon, France.
1: Yeah, the deal to end the war may hinge on Israel, with Iran making new threats. Newsmax Middle East correspondent Jody Cohen joins us live from Israel with the very latest this morning. Good morning.
2: Good morning. So speaking at the G7, President Trump has just said that if Iran does not behave, he will return to bombing. Iran is said to have fired drones every night at ships in the Strait of Hormuz since the deal was signed electronically, and the U.S. military is said to have intercepted these drones. At the same time, tanker trackers say that Iranian oil tankers have already begun exiting the U.S. blockade, exporting almost 5 million barrels of Iranian oil. And this comes following reports that the U.S. will waive some sanctions. Concern has been expressed by some about Iran accessing funds before the nuclear talks and whether or not Iran can be trusted. Here's Israel's Foreign Ministry Special Envoy Fleur Hassan Nahum.
3: Ultimately, the question is this: can we trust the Islamic Republic of Iran to disarm in this way? Can we trust them? We here in Israel don't believe them. We know that they've been lying to the entire world and previous presidents. But, you know, President Trump wants to give this a chance. I respect that. We all respect that. And if he's correct, then wonderful. We have a peaceful region. But if he's not correct, if these people are going to be tricking the world once again, I know that President Trump will not put up with nonsense.
2: Iranian armed forces are now threatening Israel with a hard response if Israel does not stop its strikes on Hezbollah. That's Iran's proxy in Lebanon. This morning, Lebanese media reported Israeli strikes in South Lebanon, and the Israel Defense Forces yesterday said that they have been responding to rockets fired by Hezbollah at Israeli troops. Meanwhile, American Ambassador to Israel Mike Huckabee has just posted that every member of Hezbollah and Hamas should deport, he said, to the mothership Iran to give peace a chance. Reporting live from Israel, Jody Cohen, Newsmax.
0: All right. Thank you for that, Jody Cohen. So our coverage continues now this morning with the former executive director of Iranian Americans for Liberty, Newsmax contributor Brian Lieb. So, Brian, obviously, we just heard the president wrap up his remarks there at the G7. The deal hasn't even been signed yet. We're waiting on the formal signatures in Geneva Friday. You heard the president say, hey, look, if I don't like it, I won't sign it. And I'll go back to putting, literally, he said, missiles in the middle of their heads. So do we think we're getting close, or is there still room for this thing to go sideways?
4: Hey guys, good morning. Listen, the last couple of days have been very interesting for all of us to watch this Iran portfolio and, you know, really trying to understand what this MOU potentially looks like. We've seen the leaked text that potentially is part of this MOU. I think it's okay for people to be cautiously optimistic. We're dealing with the world's foremost sponsor of terrorism that has been playing these games with the world for the last 47 years now. So I think if President Trump is ultimately able to reach some kind of a deal with them, it certainly would be monumental. But I'm a little skeptical that we're even going to get there. An MOU is not a deal, as we know, and there's still a lot of runway to go here. So we'll see what happens.
1: And we know that regime change was never a stated goal of the war with Iran, but it was suggested many times. Do you think we can call anything a victory if the Ayatollah and the mullahs remain in control here?
4: Charlotte, I mean, that's a great point. I mean, certainly there's a lot of tactical and military victories that we can point to. Mm-hmm. But I will tell you, be honest, there's one thing that I keep kind of scratching my head about, and that we're hearing messaging from our side talking about, you know, new regime, old regime, and these kinds of things. Listen, the same people that we're negotiating with right now, just 5 months ago, were burning the American flag in their parliament, chanting for death to America. And oh, by the way, killed 40,000 of their own people in January of this year. So, you know, old regime, new regime, it's all the same people here. They haven't changed anything about the way that they operate here. So I'm a little kind of troubled, you know, hearing the president say things like, you know, the new people are more rational and, you know, they're not as radical. I mean, I just don't really understand that. Mm-hmm. The IRGC is in control. They're the ones that are calling the shots. That's why you continue to see ships being fired on in the Strait of Hormuz, is because the IRGC is still in control right now. So we'll see what happens on Friday.
0: Yeah, Brian, I keep going to the point of North Korea. If they didn't have nukes, they wouldn't be there. The world would have taken care of them a long time ago. I know the regime thinks that's their only way to survive. Do you ever see a day where they're going to give up their nuclear ambitions? Because that's basically the only card they have.
4: Well, you know, that's certainly a massive card that they have. And let's also, Mark, not forget the fact that the Russians and the Chinese have been sending in an enormous amount of military supplies over the last year. So, you know, a lot of the drones that we're seeing deployed in the Russia-Ukraine war are most certainly on the ground in Iran right now and probably sitting right there in the Strait of Hormuz. So I think that's something that we're concerned about. But, again, to your point, Mark, I just don't see any world that we're living in where the IRGC is going to give up their nuclear ambitions, where they're going to stop wanting to sponsor their terrorist proxies all around the world. Their stated mission, Mark, similar to Hamas. Hamas's stated mission was the eradication of the state of Israel, right? The Islamic Republic of Iran's stated mission is to take over the world and to have Sharia law running everything. So, again, I'm not really sure, you know, kind of who we're negotiating with at this point. I don't really think it's anything different. And I don't believe, Mark, that they are ever going to relinquish their desire to have a nuclear weapon,
1: which is a huge problem. And we know that another big risk that still remains in all of this, Iran saying Lebanon is covered in the agreement that Israel must stop all hostilities against Hezbollah and withdraw from southern Lebanon, while Israel's defense minister says they are not bound by the terms of this deal. They will not withdraw their troops. President Trump, though, giving some advice to Israeli Prime Minister Benjamin Netanyahu at the G7. Take a listen to this.
5: You don't have to knock down an apartment house every time you're looking for somebody, because there are a lot of people in those apartment houses, and they're not all Hezbollah, that I can tell you. And I suggested to Israel to let Syria take care of Hezbollah, because to be honest with you, I think they'd do a better job of doing it.
1: And I get that Israel is essentially trapped right in this region, surrounded by all of these terror proxies. But do you see Israel continuing this war on their own?
4: A lot to digest there from just 30 seconds of a clip from President Trump. You know, Charlotte, it's a little interesting to hear the president talking about having Syria go into Lebanon to take care of Hezbollah. And you could see the body language from the Emir of Qatar when he said that, kind of like, did he just actually say that out loud?
1: Yeah.
4: Listen, to your point, Israel's in a very kind of tough part of the world, right? They've constantly been under attack, you know, by terrorist groups for the last, you know, 40, 50 plus years. You know, no one knows what it's like living there. Only they know what it's like. And you know, by the way, Lebanon has a new president who has pledged to get rid of the Islamic Republic of Iran, who has pledged to get rid of Hezbollah. So I'm not sure why we're talking about bringing Syria into the fold when we also, as you probably know, just signed a historic peace deal between Israel and Lebanon. Mm-hmm. So I think, you know, the runway for Israel and Lebanon to work together and to get rid of Hezbollah is there. I'm not sure why we're talking about bringing Syria into the fold. I don't get it.
0: And I wonder if he misspoke and he meant Lebanon, not Syria, because that makes much more sense.
1: That might have just been a
0: right. a typo.
1: Yeah, because that caught all of us off guard. Yeah, Brian, great to have you with us this morning. Thank you so much for taking the time.
4: Thanks, guys. Have a great day.
0: All right. Well, the U.S. joining G7 countries in pledging to provide more air defense systems and long-range weapons in the other conflict that we're also talking about, Ukraine.
1: Yeah, the pledge coming as President Trump joins fellow leaders for the third and final day of the G7 summit, which is taking place in the French resort town of Evian, France.
0: Newsmax foreign correspondent Trent Murray is covering the summit and joins us now live this morning. Good morning, Trent.
6: A very good morning to you, Mark and Sharla. Well, the Europeans had been briefing that they were hoping to use this summit to try and re-engage President Trump on the issue of Ukraine in the hope of leveraging some of America's diplomatic muscle to put pressure on Vladimir Putin. So this announcement is quite significant. We know that yesterday President Zelensky was able to meet with President Trump and update him on the state of play on the battlefield. The Europeans are saying that Ukraine is really starting to put pressure on Putin's forces and is starting to turn the tide. And so we now have this joint statement, which the US has signed on, saying that the G7 commend Ukraine for its resilience on the battlefield, and they describe a new momentum in the war. They go on to say that in order to support this momentum, they will be increasing the delivery of air defense systems, interceptors, and long-range weapons. Now, we also know that coupled with those weapons deliveries, the G7 is saying it will increase sanctions on Russia's oil and gas sectors. Now, earlier we heard from Canada's Prime Minister Mark Carney. He described the conversations that were taking place in that room yesterday when this decision was made, and he tied the recently announced MOU between the US and Iran to the situation in Ukraine. Just take a listen.
7: It creates a possibility of game changer, and I referenced the discussions we had on Ukraine, on Lebanon, and the change in tone with respect to Ukraine, the change in orientation, a more realistic, in our view, expectation of where this war was going to go, and the position against Russia, the tightening of sanctions against Russia.
6: Now, the leaders slightly shifting gears this afternoon here, where they are going to hold talks on AI. We're being told the goal is to try and find some sort of common rules of the road, if you will, on just how to deal with this exploding new technology. They'll be holding a working lunch with a number of US tech companies, including OpenAI, Google, Meta, and Anthropic. So we are awaiting a potential announcement on just how all of these governments are going to work together to regulate artificial intelligence moving forward. I should just mention we are tracking a press conference by President Trump that will be coming up in a couple of hours' time before this summit closes. But before the President travels back to the US, he's actually making a pit stop in Paris, where French President Emmanuel Macron is going to be hosting him at the Palace of Versailles for a dinner to celebrate America's 250th birthday, a very special venue for what will be a very special occasion, guys.
1: Yeah, and we heard Donald Trump saying yesterday that he had planned to leave in the afternoon. But then when you're invited to dine at Versailles, you might as well stay a little longer. I know you're probably wishing, Trent, that this was a longer summit because you're there stuck in the very beautiful city of Evian, France. It looks amazing. Thank you for all your coverage.
0: Yeah, you'll get back to France, which is also not a bad venue either. All right. Well, a live look now at another good venue, the Windy City of Chicago, except there's some severe storms to the north and a flood threat down south.
1: All right, let's check in with Newsmax meteorologist Julia Faye for the very latest. Good morning.
8: Good morning, Mark and Charla. Here's the weather you're waking up to across America. Here's a live look at our radar right now. We've got two issues, severe storms off to the north and that flooding issue down south. You can see we already have those current severe thunderstorm warnings in place over Iowa and just that plume of moisture that's stretching from Texas all the way to South Carolina. Flood watches in place for portions of Illinois all the way into Michigan, and then also down south from Texas into Georgia, all due to heavy rainfall expected throughout the day. A severe thunderstorm watch is in place for basically the entire state of Iowa, including Des Moines, that goes until 11 a.m. Central Daylight Time. And you can see those orange polygons. Those are active severe thunderstorm warnings just east of Des Moines. We do have reports of up to 80 mile per hour wind gusts with these cells that are moving through currently this morning. And then, of course, down south, we've got what is trying to be our first tropical storm of Atlantic hurricane season, but regardless, already bringing a flood threat along the Gulf Coast. We do have an active flash flood warning just south of Houston. Temperature-wise, it's warm in the central portion when you wake up in the 70s. From Kansas City down into San Antonio, waking up to 80 degrees in New Orleans. Phoenix, you guys are already at 93 degrees. Temperatures pretty nice in the northeast in the 50s and 60s. But what does the weather look like for the Knicks parade? I'm going to break that down for you coming up. Let's take it back
9: to
8: you.
9: All right. Lots of people waiting to see that forecast. Okay, Julia, thank you.
8: Thank you.
0: Well, according to the Bible, Noah's Ark survived a, well, biblical epic flood, but that may not be the case for its replica in Kentucky. Its owners now suing their insurance company after heavy rain caused nearly $1 million in damage. Now, the insurance company reportedly refuses to cover damage to an access road to the site, blaming it on heavy rain back in 2018. The lawsuit states to seek cost to repair the road. The storm, though, did not damage the 510-foot-long wooden ark.
9: That is good news. You know, my parents actually visited this last year. They said it was absolutely incredible. They said it's worth it to go see this. And really, you can walk through. We saw the images there of people walking through. And wow, what a sight.
0: I remember when they were building it, they followed basically some historic blueprints for it. But I wonder if it could float.
9: That would be interesting.
0: It would be a good
9: Thankfully,
0: test.
9: It's not damaged.
0: Not
9: That's
0: damaged.
9: Good news.
0: No.
9: Well, coming up here on Wake Up America, it's sentencing day for New York's notorious Gilgo Beach serial killer. Our legal experts are here to explain what we can expect today in court.
0: Plus, I'm sure many people are crying over the treatment of Iran's World Cup team, but they say they're getting badly treated here in the United States. Why the coach says it puts his team at a disadvantage.
9: Snow. In San Diego.
0: What?
9: In June. There's a perfectly good reason for it. We're going to explain coming up.
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13: Defense Initiative, or SDI, while his critics quickly dubbed the program Star Wars. Still, the idea gained popular support and played a key role in undermining the Soviet Union and its arms buildup. By 1987, with his own nation facing economic collapse and unable to match the U.S. program, Soviet leader Mikhail Gorbachev capitulated and signed the Intermediate Range Nuclear Forces Treaty. Within 4 years, the Soviet Empire itself would collapse, ending a Cold War that lasted more than four decades. You're watching An American Moment on Newsmax TV.
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0: 20 minutes past the hour. Welcome back to Wake Up America. So while many teams and fans are raving about the American World Cup experience, the same can't be said for Iran.
9: So its World Cup soccer team thinks its treatment puts them at a disadvantage here. Alex Kramer joining us now with more on that story. Good morning.
22: Hey, good morning, Mark and Charlotte. So, yeah, the team's head coach now says they were ordered to leave the United States just hours after their opening match against New Zealand. Now, they were forced back to their training base, which is in Tijuana, Mexico. It comes amid, of course, political tensions and travel restrictions affecting the Iranian delegation. U.S. officials say the arrangements were known ahead of time. Still, the Iranian head coach says the constant travel and logistical challenges are taking a toll on his players.
23: ملی ایران شاید مظلومترین تیم تاریخ ادوار مختلف جام جهانی باشه. کار مدیر تیمو که می‌خوایم تعویض‌ها رو انجام بدیم، یه مربی داشت این کار رو می‌کرد یا بخشی از مسئولیت‌های قبل بازی رو عوضی که کادر فنی تمرکزشون رو مسائل فنی باشه رو کار مدیریتی بود.
22: So Iran opened the tournament with a 2-2 draw against New Zealand, and then they play Belgium next back in L.A. on Sunday.
0: Now, I've actually, Alex, seen some reporting that there could be a way that Iran and the U.S. could match up in the round of 32 if certain things happen. That would be interesting.
22: That would be interesting.
9: Security will be tight for that one. All right, Alex, thank you.
0: All right, turning now to major news out of Washington, D.C., and the alleged plot targeting the Freedom 250 UFC fight at the White House.
9: Yeah, federal investigators are considering a range of serious criminal charges here, including the attempted murder of federal officials and terrorism-related offenses against the group that is now under arrest. For more on the legal side of all of this and more, we're joined by senior judicial analyst Judge Andrew Napolitano, along with attorney and legal analyst Jonas Spillbore. Good morning to both of you. So, Judge, a key issue for prosecutors will be proving intent, whether any of these suspects moved beyond just words and put this plot into action. So walk us through what prosecutors are now doing.
24: Well, prosecutors have flipped one of the conspirators. The first person arrested has told them everything they need to know. He told them the fellow plotters. He told them where they were going to gather. He told them where they bought the materials, and he told them what the plot was. So the question is, do you charge them just with conspiracy, since, thanks be to God, this was not successful, or do you charge them with attempt? It almost doesn't, attempted murder, it almost doesn't matter because the penalty is the same, which would be life in prison. This is not a death penalty case because, again, thanks be to God, nobody died. But it is gravely serious. I got to tell you, when I first saw this, I thought, maybe the FBI is just boasting. Maybe this wasn't serious. No, if you read the documents that were filed in federal court and they were filed under oath, this was a very serious plot. I don't know that it could ever have succeeded. These guys were real amateurs. But the FBI caught it in time and saved hundreds of lives, including perhaps the president's.
0: Yeah, so, John, I saw, I think it was the vice president, say that it wasn't really that very advanced. I mean, could that actually play into their, the suspect's defense that, they, you know, this is so rudimentary and amateur that it wasn't serious?
25: You know, I suppose their defense counsel will want to present any possible defense that they can, but I refer to people, these guys and people like them, as TikTok terrorists. They're not sophisticated at all. However, if we look what this administration has been doing in terms of its stance it takes on this type of crime and similar crimes, it's a take no prisoners. So they're going to try to prosecute them to the max for every possible conceivable crime that they can. And I don't know if a defense is going to be able to say, hey, look, these guys were just a bunch of buffoons. It wasn't really going to happen, so let's cut them a break. That's not going to fly, I think, with this administration.
24: Well, you know, the feds always overcharge. Mm. Jonah's right. Mm-hmm. The feds always overcharge so that if there's a guilty plea, it's closer to reality.
9: Okay. All right. I want to switch to this while I have you both here to another huge story this morning. Rex Heurman, the man accused in the Gilgo Beach murders, is now facing sentencing after pleading guilty to murdering eight women in New York along Long Island. Judge, what do you think happens today in sentencing for this man?
24: Well, there's no death penalty in New York. We all know that. He actually was charged with three murders, and then he told them about the others that he killed. I guess he just gave up the ghost. There was no negotiating, but he told them. So there's three life sentences that he will be facing, one after another, in case some weird thing happens. He'll never see the light of day again.
9: Yeah, they found all these bodies there on the beach. And
24: you know how
9: I guess it's something for the families, right, that he finally at least admitted to, killing all of
24: these.
9: They
24: caught him when he threw out a pizza box.
9: Yep.
24: And in the pizza box was his DNA. And it matched DNA of a male hair found on the body of one of the dead girls.
9: Yes.
24: The pizza box,
2: she knows all about
9: that.
24: The pizza box and the male hair were 100 miles apart.
0: Whoa. Yeah. All right. Interesting.
9: Good detective work right there.
0: There you go.
9: All right.
0: Great
9: Thank
0: to see you,
9: Thank you
0: Jonah
9: both so much
0: Judge.
9: For joining us.
3: Thank you.
9: Well, up next, some disagreement among Republicans when it comes to foreign surveillance. We'll talk about why the president is having some trouble getting what he wants here.
0: And a live look, Seaside Heights, New Jersey. The boardwalk there, Mother Nature could rain on a huge parade happening just a little bit to the north in New York. Meteorologist Julia Fife will be here with your wake-up weather. You're watching Wake Up America. Stick around.
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0: We're back after this.
5: I believe that this nation should commit itself to achieving the goal, before this decade is out, of landing a man on the moon and returning him safely to the Earth.
18: President Kennedy's bold pledge in the 1960s made space travel a national priority, putting America's first spaceport at Cape Canaveral, Florida. In February 1962, Friendship was launched from the Cape, carrying astronaut John Glenn. Shortly after the death of President Kennedy in 1963, President Lyndon Johnson signed an executive order naming the complex on Florida's Merritt Island the John F. Kennedy Space Center, fulfilling Kennedy's pledge that America would put man on the moon. In 1969, NASA's Launch Complex 39 saw the launch of the rocket carrying Apollo 11, the tiny capsule piloted by...
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18: From the Space Shuttle Challenger and Columbia. Tourists to Kennedy Space Center can marvel at some of mankind's greatest space vehicles, like the Space Shuttle Atlantis and the Hubble Telescope. Today, Kennedy Space Center is busier than ever. There's a new space race underway as private companies are going into space. The SpaceX Dragon launches astronauts to the International Space Station from the same spot that once launched the Apollo rockets. America's first spaceport is a memorial to our greatest achievements, but it still remains a launching place to our most promising future in the stars. I'm Lucy Celia, and this is an American Place on Newsmax TV.
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0: Welcome back to Wake Up America. You're taking a live look now. Jupiter, Florida. Some big news for one of its most famous residents, Venus Williams, and her sister Serena Williams are making a return to doubles action at Wimbledon.
1: I cannot wait. Of course, Venus turning 46 years old today. It is her birthday. Happy birthday to her. Wimbledon starting June 29th.
0: I would not have placed her at 46. I thought she's...
1: No. And she still probably can play...
0: Yeah.
1: She's 29. Yeah. All right, let's take a look now at the day's big headlines with Alex Kramer.
2: All right, so let's begin with this. So the British military now investigating reports of a Russian warship firing warning shots at a yacht in the English Channel. The civilian owner of the UK-registered yacht claiming the Russian Navy fired on them from about 500 yards away outside of UK territorial waters. Now, there are no reports of any injuries or even damage to the yacht. Now, the incident coming just days after the UK detained a sanctioned tanker from Russia's shadow fleet. And 15 people facing federal charges for allegedly impeding President Trump's Minnesota immigration crackdown. Prosecutors claiming each suspect violently conspired against the feds in an effort to block arrest and deportations. And this stems from the recent anti-ICE protest in the Twin Cities, as the suspects are accused of blockading government buildings while also stalking and throwing chunks of ice at federal officials. And new Federal Reserve Chairman Kevin Warsh will lead his first interest rate meeting today. Warsh took over for former Fed Chair Jerome Powell just last month as President Trump continues to pressure the central bank to lower those interest rates. Now, despite that, the Fed is not expected to lower them yet, as Warsh vows to maintain the Fed's independence in overseeing financial policy.
0: They're not going to lower interest rates today. I'm just predicting it, right? Mark it down.
1: That's your prediction.
0: All right.
1: Thanks.
0: Let's move over to Capitol Hill, where some Republicans are butting heads over the nation's top surveillance tool video. And you're taking a live look there at EarthCam.
1: New York City. Not Capitol Hill, but a
0: not
1: beautiful
0: Capitol
1: day
0: Hill.
1: Here in New York City. The president wanting to tie it to the Save America Act, which includes sweeping changes to voting rules, posting on True Social, quote, "I'm against FISA if it doesn't come with the Save America Act firmly attached to it." Meantime, Senate Majority Leader John Thune calls the idea, quote, "obviously unrealistic."
0: Here to weigh in, Mary Walter, Newsmax contributor and host of the Mary Walter Radio Show, and former Republican Congressman Jack Kingston of Georgia. So, Jack, look, the president can ask all he wants, but the math doesn't work. Senate Democrats don't want election integrity. Mm-hmm. Senate Republicans won't scrap the filibuster. John Thune won't fire the parliamentarian who refuses to accept it in reconciliation. So I'm not sure what the play is here.
3: Well, I think it's just what happens every now and then in the dynamic legislative body of 535 people. Sometimes everybody gets snarled around the axle. But I was real interested to see the comments of Kevin Hearn, who was nominated last night for the Senate seat that Mark Wayne Mullen left open in Oklahoma, and the SAVE Act is one of his top objectives. Mm-hmm. And he really articulated that, hey, this is common sense. We've got to get it done. And sometimes a new face, a fresh eyes on an issue can break the filibuster, so to speak, and get this thing moving. And I'm hopeful that they do, because, good gosh, it is so important. We saw what a disaster it has been in elections past not having ballot integrity.
1: And, you know, speaking of those who won in Oklahoma, I do want to give a quick shout out to our good friend of the show, T.W. Shannon, winning his primary yesterday, of course, for lieutenant governor of Oklahoma. Well, today, the president announcing he will cancel a confirmation hearing for his new DNI pick, Jay Clayton. This after interim pick Bill Polte, who was a non-starter for Democrats and some Republicans, too, will now stay in until the president's demands on the SAVE Act are met. So, Mary, the president, it seems to be slowing down this process here. Do you expect that will spark even more division among Republicans over FISA?
4: Yeah, that's the last thing Republicans need is more division and more confusion, right? They trip all over themselves all the time anyway. So I'm not quite, I think the president, I don't know what he's thinking, but maybe he's thinking like, well, I'm going to punish you because you won't do this. So I'm going to keep the guy that you hate in there. I don't know how this changes. Look, this is John Thune. The American people want the SAVE Act. We have this conversation over and over and over again. And I wish, I don't like tying FISA to this or tying bills to each other. Let's get towards that point if we're heading towards it where we vote on one bill at a time and get everyone on the record. You know, John Thune, if he doesn't want to get rid of the filibuster, how about you make the Democrats stand there and talk? Make it a talking filibuster the way it's supposed to be. Why are you letting them off the hook easily, right? Make it a talking filibuster. Force their hand to do this. Shame them in front of the American people. He has a lot of tools at his disposal. The American people want to see someone fighting. That's all we want to see. Yeah. We would just at least pretend. Like, give us something. But if we could do just the SAVE Act and then just FISA, I don't like a huge fan of the FISA thing that's going on here. But can we, if we make it temporary, that may sell it to the American people, separate them, do each one separately, and also force John Thune to maybe fight a little bit. And I think a lot of people would be happy.
0: Yeah, Congress has the power to declare war, but I think the president just declared war on Congress with this one. All right, so let's move over, Jack, to Tuesday's election results, starting with the governor's race to decide the Republican nominee in your state of Georgia, Charlotte State. You got Georgia billionaire Ray Jackson beating out the current Lieutenant Governor Burt Jones, who had the endorsement of both President Trump and Governor Brian Kemp. Jack, what do you make of this?
3: Well, it's just a matter of spending. Jackson spent about $116 million compared to about $35 million for Jones. Jones had, I would say, the establishment, but Jackson tapped into this. I'm an outsider. I'm going to shake things up. I'm beholden to no one. And it was a message that people received, and they also accused each other of all kinds of things. But again, if you have that much money, this is the most expensive race in the history of the state. But, you know, very excited about Mike Collins. Mike Collins is going to be our Senate nominee, and he's a guy, of course, who authored the Lake and Riley Act. He's very strong on border patrol. He's strong on the Trump endorsement, which he was able to use. So I think we're going to have a really good ticket and really good results in November.
1: Yeah, and he'll have a tough race there against John Ossoff in the Senate. All right, Jack, yes. Mary, thank you both so much for joining us this morning. Appreciate it.
3: Thank you.
0: All right. Well, you're taking a live look now at New York City. Basketball fans getting ready to celebrate the NBA champion New York Knicks in a ticker tape parade tomorrow. But Mother Nature could literally rain on their parade.
1: Yeah, we know that that parade is set to start at 10 a.m. Eastern time in South New York City. So let's head over to Newsmax meteorologist Julia Fife for a look at that forecast. Julia, what can you tell us?
5: All right, Mark and Charla. So I do have to say we are under level 2 out of 5 threat tomorrow during the parade, but I've been keeping an eye on the forecast. It looks to be more of a wind event than a rain event, so that is the good news, but still need to stay extra caution, or still need to stay extra weather aware. So as we head into the afternoon, mild temperatures in the 70s and 80s for the northeast. We're going to start warming up heading into tomorrow. That's going to be that instability for some isolated strong to severe storms. You can see that level 2 out of 5 threat all the way from Maine down into D.C. Again, with that system moving through, it looks to be more of a wind event. So as we head into around 10, 11 o'clock, you can see most of that rain stays off to the north from upstate New York into Maine. We could see an isolated shower in New York, but again, I think gusty winds are going to be that primary threat during the parade. Kicks off at 10 a.m. Eastern time. Could see a spotty shower. Temperatures will be in the low 70s, but it's going to be windy. We're tracking wind gusts anywhere from 20 to 30 miles per hour under mostly cloudy skies. By the time that ends up, I'd still have the poncho just in case, but again, doesn't look to be a washout. But after that, things are going to be great for the Northeast. A great forecast for Father's Day weekend. Somewhere else that we're going to be keeping an eye on is going to be the South. We're still keeping an eye on the potential for a tropical storm. I'll break that down coming up. Let's take it back to you guys.
0: I will trade a little rain on their parade for a great weekend.
5: Yes.
0: Sorry.
1: There we go.
5: And it looks to be more windy. That's what I'm tracking.
1: Yeah, yeah. Okay, Julia, thank you.
5: Thank you.
1: Well, snow in San Diego, California is abnormal any time of the year, but how about in the middle of June? So the San Diego Zoo giving its grizzly bear habitat a snow day this week by transforming it into a winter wonderland. The zoo blasting several inches of artificial snow into the habitat to replicate the late spring weather grizzly bears are used to. The brother bears are named Scout in Montana. They've been living at the San Diego Zoo for about 20 years now after being rescued as cubs near Yellowstone National Park. I'm sure they loved playing in the snow, even though it was fake. it was probably a great day for
0: it's still snow.
1: It's still snow.
0: Yeah, man-made.
1: There we go. Love to see it. Well, new details this morning on the alleged plot to attack last weekend's UFC fight at the White House. We're live with how the mother of one of the suspects may have really caused the whole thing to unravel.
0: And Team USA looking pretty good so far in the World Cup. But here you go. Not shocked. Some Democrat lawmakers are rooting against Team USA. You're watching Wake Up America. We'll have that story.
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8: And Lou Gehrig first captured national attention while playing here in an all-star high school baseball game. The 17-year-old Gehrig hit 2 home runs, including a 9th-inning grand slam clear out of the park. Named after chewing gum magnate William Wrigley, not much changed at Wrigley Field over the decades. It was the last park in Major League Baseball to get lights by 40 years. The hand-operated center field scoreboard, erected in 1937, maintains landmark status. And no stadium in baseball has ivy-covered outfield walls. The ivy hanging there today dates all the way to the 1930s. It has never been replaced. When a batter on either side gets a ball stuck in the ivy, he's awarded a ground rule double. Another distinguishing characteristic here is the basket, a net lining the top of the wall after a wild 1969 season. The netting prevented the park's famed bleacher.
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0: 43 minutes after the hour. Welcome back to Wake Up America. So turning to this morning's Newsmax crime report. Now, we're learning new alarming details about the alleged plot to attack the UFC Freedom 250 fight at the White House.
1: Yeah, really scary stuff. 5 men face charges in the conspiracy, accused of targeting government officials and others there in attendance. And authorities say the attack may have been stopped because of the quick thinking of one parent. Newsmax crime correspondent Jason Matera has all the details for us, joining us live this morning. Good morning, Jason.
10: Hey, good morning, Mark and Charla. So anytime a plot like this is thwarted, one of the first questions asked is, was this simply an empty threat, or are these guys actually taking steps to carry out a massacre? Not only does it look like they were serious, but it appears the entire attack was foiled by one of the defendants' own mother. According to the Justice Department, the break came on June 10th. It's 4 days before the UFC Freedom 250 fight, when police in Knox County, Ohio, responded to the home of Tyson Proper, one of the men now charged, after his mother called authorities. When officers arrived, his family told police they had grown concerned over comments he had made that were sympathetic to Adolf Hitler, as well as alleged plans to meet up with individuals he met online for so-called hit-and-run missions. The family was also alarmed that the 19-year-old had allegedly used $3,000 in high school graduation money to buy a stockpile of weapons and gear, such as ballistic plates, a new shotgun, a rifle, and thousands of rounds of ammunition. After responding to the home, local police had Proper held at a hospital due to what they called his homicidal ideation. That's when the FBI stepped in. Agents uncovered chat threads on Proper's phone involving at least 19 people from varying states like California, Nebraska, and Missouri. Court records show some of the named co-conspirators allegedly circulated maps of locations in D.C., including the White House. They even talked through where snipers could be staged and where drones with explosives could be launched. Investigators believe the intended high-value targets at UFC 250 were President Trump, J.D. Vance, Elon Musk, and Benjamin Netanyahu, who wasn't even at the event, but who fits the general anti-Semitism that is alleged with this group. For instance, one of the men arrested, Michael Thomas of California, purportedly told authorities that he believed Jewish people were helping hide both corruption tied to Jeffrey Epstein and government elites. And apparently, Donald Trump, according to this guy, was in on the cover-up. So far, five people have been arrested as part of the investigation. And beyond the quick-thinking mother who alerted police, there may have been another reason why this attack never got off the ground. The alleged co-conspirators appear to be broke. They wanted to launch drone attacks as part of the plan, but it doesn't appear that any of them actually had the money to buy the drones.
1: You know, this is a good example of good parenting. Mm-hmm. Thank goodness that that mom realized something was off, something was not okay here, and she did the right thing. And I'm sure it wasn't an easy thing to do, to turn your own son in. All right, Jason, thank you so much.
0: Well, still to come on Wake Up America, we will get reaction to the tentative deal to end the war in Iran from a Republican congressman and a decorated military vet. Stay with us. You're watching Wake Up America. We'll be right back.
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13: I'm going to tell you something. They're going to call you chicken if you don't swim. 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
14: With those words from his coach, Olympic history was made. Born Mark Andrews Spitz in the little town of Modesto, California, the future Olympian record holder began his swimming career at the age of two in the Hawaiian waters of Waikiki Beach. 4 years later, Mark and his family moved to Sacramento, California, and by age 10, he held 17 national age group records and one world record. But the best was yet to come. After a disappointing performance at the 1968 Olympics, the Shark, as nicknamed by his teammates, returned to the Olympic Games in 1972, determined to do better. As history records, at the 20th Olympiad, Mark Spitz won seven gold medals.
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0: Welcome back to Wake Up America. You're taking a live look at Atlanta there. A bit cloudy.
1: Yeah.
0: But, you know, a little fun fact. You know this already.
1: I do know this already.
0: The ATL.
1: Yeah. So it wasn't originally named Atlanta. The original name for the city was Terminus. That's because it means end of the line when referring to like a railway or a bus line. Mm-hmm. So in 1837, where Atlanta sits right now was the end point for the Western and Atlantic Railroad. Hence the name Terminus. But now it's Atlanta as we know.
0: Interesting. There'll be a quiz later.
1: This morning.
0: All right. Well, speaking of the Peach State, Congressman Mike Collins defeated former football coach Derek Dooley after the two advanced to a head-to-head runoff to see who will take on Democrat Senator John Ossoff this November. President Trump jumping into the race with a late endorsement of Collins. So here to discuss, let's welcome in Georgia Congressman, member of the House Armed Services and Oversight Committees, Rich McCormick. Good morning to you, Congressman. So Mike Collins versus John Ossoff. This is expected to probably be one of the most competitive and probably costly contests this year. President Trump says he'll be in Georgia to do some big rallies. Do you think that's enough? This is going to be a tough seat to win back and flip.
19: It's going to be an incredibly tough race. Ossoff is a polished politician. His voting record is all wrong, but he is smooth. He's intelligent. Mm-hmm. He's well-spoken, and he's well-funded. He's also the incumbent in a midterm in a 50-50 state that's majority-minority. So we're going to have all hands on deck. This is going to be the fight of our lifetime to maintain the Senate, and we got to do it.
1: Yeah, yeah, he is smooth. And again, he campaigns well, as you said. Mm-hmm. So I want to get to the other big race there in Georgia. Lieutenant Governor Burt Jones, who we had on the show yesterday morning and who had President Trump's endorsement, he lost to become Georgia's next governor. Billionaire Rick Jackson will be on the ballot in November there for Republicans. So were you surprised at all by the outcome of this one?
19: Well, the statistics favored Jackson once the initial primary was over, based on the fact that about 15% of the voters who didn't have a candidate were from Raffensperger Corner. They were supposedly going to go over to Jackson. Then Chris Carr endorsed him, which is another 10%. And I think the majority of his voters came over. But realized that both Kemp and Trump endorsed Lieutenant Governor Burt Jones. So there was some surprise on my part. I mean, both guys are very talented, are going to do a lot better than Keisha Bottoms, that's for sure.
1: Yeah,
19: she was a horrible mayor. Terribly flawed, Kane. I'm glad that we're going against her because Georgia's future is at stake. So I'm ultimately happy with the results, but I wish Burt Jones nothing but the best. He's been a great lieutenant governor.
0: Mm-hmm. Yeah. So we just had, I want to switch gears here now. We just had a report on the FBI thwarting a potential terror attack at the UFC Freedom 250 fight at the White House over the weekend. Thankfully, you, everyone in attendance, obviously safe. Looks like, though, you had some fun with this, taking some selfies. I want to remember what was
1: nice,
0: the
1: nice, Luke Bryan.
0: Look at that.
1: Okay.
0: What was the highlight of this night for you?
19: You know, just being around so many great people, experiencing something I didn't consider even partisan, just something we could all celebrate together. President Trump is the ultimate promoter. It was something that was special. I was looking around thinking, this is the most elite sporting event of all time. 4,000 tickets in person. Of course, the Lips had another 85,000, but 4,000 people there. And it was a who's who of society. I had a bunch of military guys who won the lottery, basically. I was thinking, these Lance Corporals have no idea how lucky they are to be there. And it was an epic fight overall. The fight ticket was fantastic, and the results were historic.
1: Yeah, and the flyover, absolutely incredible.

0: Ice Cube's Big Three is back. The most physical, fierce, and competitive basketball league on earth returns to CBS this Saturday. Three-time Big Three MVP ISO Joe Johnson and the reloaded Detroit Amps battle two-time Big Three championship coach Steven Jackson's DMV trilogy, followed by Big Three's most intense rivalry. Defending champions Miami 305 and Michael Beasley chasing his third straight MVP take on Dwight Howard, coach Nick Young, and the LA Riot. Watch Big Three Saturday, 4 p.m. Eastern, 1 p.m. Pacific on CBS. 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
1: Running in this month's Democrat primary for New York's 13th congressional district. Now, I want to be very clear here. If someone asked me who I thought was going to win at all, I would not probably say Team USA because I'm not,
2: right.
1: even know.
2: And that was the question, right? Who do you think is going to win it all?
1: But they also said, who are you rooting for? So then you got to say Team USA first, and then who you think
2: I
1: might
2: don't
1: actually
2: think
1: win it.
2: Senegal is going to win it all. But hey, I'm no soccer expert.
1: They didn't
2: Maybe
1: look very good
2: they
1: yesterday.
2: Maybe they have something that I haven't seen.
1: Yeah. Right. I'm not a soccer expert either.
2: Yeah.
1: All right. Well, plenty more to come in the next hour of Wake Up America. Straight ahead, we are live in Avion, France. As President Trump wraps up another day of meetings at the G7 summit, what the administration is saying about the deal between the U.S. and Iran to end the war.
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0: Today on Wake Up America, President Trump wrapping up the G7 in France this morning with new momentum as the peace deal with Iran moves closer to the finish line. But could Israel's role complicate the path forward? We'll arrive in France for the latest next.
1: Meantime, the power of the presidential endorsement seeing some satisfying wins and some shocking defeats out of the Peach State this morning. We'll talk the results and where Republicans stand in the fight to keep control of Congress in November.
0: Plus, explosives, drones, and snipers. New details emerge about the terrifying plot on the America 250 UFC freedom fight at the White House. How a mother's concern and a call to police may have saved thousands. Two former FBI agents will break down where the investigation stands now.
1: And a group of baseball players wrote Bible verses on their caps. Now Major League Baseball is sending them a warning. Is free speech being sidelined, or is it rules or rules? More on that story just ahead. Good morning. Thanks for starting your day with Wake Up America. It is Wednesday, June 17th. I'm Charlotte McBride.
0: And I'm Mark Lotta. We've got a lot to get to, including the final day of the G7 summit. And we'll do that in just a moment. But first, let's start out by getting you up to date on some of the day's top headlines. A suspect is in custody after opening fire on a Delaware hospital, killing one person and wounding another. Wilmington police deem this a workplace shooting, since they say the 23-year-old suspect targeted a pair of coworkers. The hospital was on lockdown for a short time, but that has since been lifted.
1: Undefeated boxing icon Floyd Mayweather facing felony charges this morning for allegedly bouncing a check while buying a $200,000 luxury watch. Prosecutors say the Las Vegas store owner tried to collect the money quietly after the check bounced in 2024, but Mayweather allegedly ghosted him. He faces up to 24 years in prison if convicted for theft over $100,000 and passing a check with intent to defraud.
0: And Vice President J.D. Vance makes his pick for new chief of staff, former Trump staffer Nick Luna. Luna will replace Jacob Reese's, who says he's leaving by the end of the summer due to his wife's pregnancy. Luna previously served multiple roles during both of President Trump's terms in the White House. Also is a good friend of mine. Told him congratulations yesterday. So great news for him.
1: Yeah.
0: Well, turning now to the latest on the war with Iran, it's the final day of the G7 summit in Avignon, France, as President Trump faces questions about when the world may know more about what's in that memorandum of understanding.
1: So let's head out now to Avignon, France, where we find White House correspondent Mike Carter, who is live there at the G7, where the president will hold a news conference in just a little bit. Good morning.
2: Yeah, guys, good morning. And there is a new 14-point draft proposal floating out there. Several outlets reporting this. Of course, take this with a grain of salt. The White House has not confirmed these bullet points as of yet. What we know about this memorandum of understanding is that it's about a page and a half. It is very general, generalized, according to the vice president. This new 14-point plan that's floating around essentially says a lot of what we've already heard, if not from the White House itself, but other reports. Iran agrees to never build nuclear weapons, maintains a status quo on its nuclear program, the establishment of a $300 billion reconstruction fund for Iran after the war. Of course, J.D. Vance and President Trump have said no taxpayer dollars would be used in that fund, and a complete reopening of the Strait of Hormuz within 30 days after the removal of the U.S. blockade. But this morning, while meeting with the president of Egypt, President Trump, with some tough talk for Iran if they don't follow through on some of their promises.
3: And if I don't like it, we'll go back to shooting at them, dropping bombs on their head. If I don't like it, if they don't behave, we'll go right back to dropping bombs right smack in the middle of their head. Okay? Because they've misbehaved for 47 years.
2: Well, the signing of this Iran agreement will no longer be happening in Geneva, just down the road from the G7 on Friday in Switzerland, where, of course, we saw anti-G7 protesters wreaking havoc over the weekend, several dozen people arrested. Instead now, Vice President Vance will be signing this deal in the remote Swiss mountain resort of Bergenstock, located in central Switzerland. The site, difficult to access and easier to secure, was proposed by Pakistan and Qatari mediators, as well as the U.S. and Iran. So exactly what is in this MOU and why all the cloak and dagger? Why has this been kept such a secret? Well, Vice President Vance, who Lindsey Graham has called the architect of this agreement, let us into why this has been so secretive yesterday. Take a listen.
4: Why can't we all see the MOU right now? Well, so first of all, the president said by the latest Friday, possibly as early as tomorrow, we're going to release the memorandum of understanding text. The reason why we haven't released it yet is there are some delicate diplomatic things going on where the Iranians, and not just the Iranians, but some of our mediators, the Pakistanis and the Qataris, have asked us to sequence this in the right way. I don't frankly fully understand it, but there are sensitivities that exist in the Arab and Muslim world that we're trying to be responsive to.
2: Well, President Trump saying Tuesday that he wouldn't mind sending the Iran MOU to Congress for review, something many lawmakers, including several Republicans, are asking for. The Wall Street Journal also reporting that one of the carrots the U.S. may be offering in this MOU is removal of sanctions on Iran to immediately begin selling Iranian oil, if it abides, of course, by the promises in this memorandum. A lot of questions, though, still to be worked out. What will happen if Israel and Hezbollah continue fighting in Lebanon? And the biggest question of all, what to do with Iran's enriched uranium? President Trump telling the New York Times that the U.S. could work on downblending that enriched uranium and then removing it. Of course, that would require constant monitoring. Maybe we'll learn more a few hours from now in this press conference. President Trump says, guys, he wants to deliver these bullet points of this memorandum himself. Will he do it today? Will he wait until after it's struck on Friday and this deal goes into operation? We'll wait and see. But you know, won't want to miss this press conference coming up at 10:30 this morning.
1: Yeah, we never know exactly what President Trump has planned. All right, Mike Carter, thank you so much. Appreciate it.
2: You got it.
0: Well, our coverage continues now with former U.S. Ambassador to NATO, former Texas Senator Kay Bailey Hutchinson. Good morning to you, Madam Ambassador. So the summit been very cordial. President Trump riding the wave that the Iran peace deal is creating. But a lot of people with a lot of questions about what actually is in this deal. We also don't know what's the future of the Strait of Hormuz. What are you making out? What are you taking away from what we know so far?
5: Well, I think that's the great way that you frame that question, because no one really knows for sure, and we're getting all the different reports. However, it's clear that the Strait of Hormuz will be opened, and I think that was one of the major things that the president has been trying to achieve. And then the second thing, I think, is unclear how long this, 60 days of negotiations, and how will we deal with the nuclear capability? And I think that's the key. And also, if Iran will be able to use the money that they will get from selling oil for more enrichment of their drones and missile capability. So those are the things to look for and hope that that we have put enough handcuffs on the bad use of drones and missiles in this memorandum of understanding.
1: The president also addressed the war between Ukraine and Russia while there at the G7 meeting with President Zelensky. And Trump came out of that meeting saying that Russia should make a deal to end this four-year-long invasion, while European leaders are apparently urging Trump to break the deadlock himself and host the talks. Is Donald Trump the only one who can really end this thing? What do you think?
5: Well, certainly, I'm glad that we are dealing better now with Ukraine, that we are putting it front and center, because Russia has been pummeling Ukraine just in the last 3 days and hitting Kyiv, the capital. And I think the Ukrainians have done so much on their own, and we need to work more with them, help them more. You know, when the president took on Iran, who was the first European that stood up to help with the drone technology? It was President Zelensky, because they have perfected these drones to an extent that we all are in awe. And I hope that we will return the favors by helping Ukraine and put pressure on Russia. We need more sanctions on Russia. We need more tough talk on Russia.
0: So I want to go back now to the Middle East and the president dealing with the bumps, you know, in the road to maintain this peace deal with Iran. And there are now reports of pessimism over Iran's willingness to make nuclear concessions, but also Israel's role in the deal. Let's hear what the president had to say about his relationship with Bibi Netanyahu.
3: Without the United States, there would be no Israel. Without me, there would be no Israel, because no other president was willing to do what I did. I've had a great relationship with Bibi, but now Bibi has to be more responsible with respect to Lebanon. Now, I'm not happy with the way Israel has handled themselves with Lebanon and with Hezbollah.
0: So, Madam Ambassador, I'm not really sure what chance we have of a lasting peace with Iran if Israel doesn't get on the same page as the U.S. What do you think?
5: I think Israel will get on the same page. And I think if we look at the bigger picture at what the president is trying to achieve, it's Abraham Accords with all of the Middle East. The Abraham Accords are the best thing that can happen to Israel, because that makes the trade and the economies go together. If the other Arab countries will trade with Israel, then they're going to build their economies and their safety and security. So I think that Israel has been very forceful, necessarily because they're in a tough neighborhood. But I think if you look at what the president is trying to do for Israel is to normalize the relations with their Middle Eastern neighbors so that we will have somewhat of a peace in the Middle East for the first time in a very long time.
0: All right. Ambassador Kay Bailey Hutchinson, thank you for joining our coverage this morning. Always a pleasure.
1: Thank you.
5: Thank you.
1: Now take a look at this. Some wild video to show you out of Texas. Crews working to rescue someone there from floodwaters. It's a little tough to see through the trees, but you can definitely see those raging waters. You do not want to be in that. And this isn't the first time we've brought you video like this. This is from Waco, Texas, put out by the governor's office. Again, we're seeing a lot of rain, a lot of flooding right there in central Texas, really over the last few days. So let's check in now with Newsmax meteorologist Julia Fife for the very latest. Good morning.
6: Good morning, Mark and Charlie. Yes, the flood threat is going to continue throughout the week. We're keeping an eye just off the coast of Texas. Now, we do have a low pressure system that still has the potential to become a tropical storm over the next few hours as it moves over the warm Gulf waters. But regardless, if it becomes Arthur, it is still expected to bring heavy rain along the Gulf states. You can already see that heavy rain moving through. We've got an active flash flood warning just south of Houston. And they have issued tropical storm warnings all the way from southeast Texas into portions of Louisiana. Wouldn't be surprised if they expand those for gusty winds and for hazardous seas as well, along with that heavy rainfall. So flash flooding will be a concern. They've issued that level 3 out of 4 threat for portions of Louisiana heading into Mississippi today. Again, that's a pretty rare threat level, so just continue to keep an eye on that. Areas along the Gulf states as we head towards the end of the week are expected to see anywhere from 5 to 8 inches worth of rainfall totals. Isolated areas could see even more. And so far since Sunday, Louisiana, very impressive rainfall totals. Chambers, close to a foot worth of rainfall totals. Baker, just over 6 inches. So again, this flood threat is not over. We're going to continue to keep an eye on it and an eye on the Gulf for the potential for a tropical storm. Let's take it back to you guys.
1: Wow, 11 inches of snow in Chambers. That's insane. All right, Julia.
6: Lots of rain. Yeah.
1: Well, President Trump is promising the biggest fireworks show ever on America's 250th birthday coming up by revealing plans to unleash 851,000 fireworks over the National Mall. The massive fireworks display is set to launch during the president's Salute to America rally. Of course, that is on July 4th. The president also claiming it will shatter the Guinness World Record for the largest fireworks display ever in the world, previously set in 2016 by a Philippines church who had about 810,000 fireworks go off at that time. So he says 851,000 will be happening right there above the National Mall. Sounds like a record to
0: me. Well, I've also heard they're not just going to use the mall like they normally do. They're also going to put barges in the Potomac River so they can stagger it. It's going to be a show.
1: Going to be a show. Get excited.
0: A
1: few weeks away. Well, up next, we'll talk about what a win and a loss for a pair of Trump-backed candidates in yesterday's Georgia runoff elections could mean come November.
0: Plus, new details about Jeffrey Epstein's last days from a new report looking at previously unseen information.
1: And he might be the very definition of a Hollywood liberal. Sean Penn is tackling the January 6th riots at the Capitol. He's talking about that. 6 years later, we'll explain what he's up to coming up.
7: December 17th, 1903 was a calm day at Kitty Hawk, North Carolina, when two brothers, Orville and Wilbur Wright, readied their aircraft for a demonstration that would change history forever. Their initial flight only lasted for 120 feet, but it was enough to eventually pave a pathway to the stars. Although the brothers were not the first to build and fly experimental aircraft, they were the first ones to invent the mechanical controls that made fixed-wing powered flight possible. But that proved both a blessing and a curse to an industry in its infancy. The Wright brothers' practice of demanding excessive fees for use of their patents and their litigious nature had an immediate and negative effect on the growth, safety, and improvement of the new industry of aviation. In 1917, Congress, recognizing air power would play a vital role in the upcoming war, passed legislation which, in effect, reduced the Wright brothers' royalty of $1,000 per plane to $200. The reduced fees sparked an explosion of growth and innovation in the new industry. Although initially outraged, the Wright family quickly realized the lower fees made it possible for more airplane manufacturers to enter the field. With more manufacturers came more planes, and with more planes came more royalties. Soon after, their royalties had exceeded $2 million in an age before income tax. Soon, America was leading the air revolution. In 1927, young aviator Charles Lindbergh departed New York's Roosevelt Field for a 3,600-mile, 33-and-a-half-hour transatlantic journey to Le Bourget Field in Paris, France. The dream of the Wright brothers had become a reality, and America had led the way thanks to Orville and Wilbur Wright. I'm Bill Curtis, and this...
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0: 21 minutes past the hour. Welcome back to Wake Up America. And we've got election results coming in this morning from a handful of key primary races across the country on Tuesday.
1: Yeah, the field is set in Georgia, where Republicans hope to flip Democrat Senator John Ossoff's seat to the president's 11th hour pick for that post. Congressman Mike Collins has advanced in the runoff, defeating former college football coach Derek Dooley. The president reacting, quote, saying, "I'll be doing big Trump rallies for Mike in Georgia."
0: All right. So for more on all of this, let's welcome a Newsmax contributor, former Republican senator from Pennsylvania, Rick Santorum, along with Jim McLaughlin, pollster for the 2024 Trump campaign and at McLaughlin & Associates. So, Jim, John Ossoff, popular candidate there in Georgia. This is going to be a tough one to flip for Republicans. What do the numbers tell you, and what do you expect to see coming from Congressman Collins in this race?
19: Look, Georgia has become more purplish over the years, but still, it's not a liberal state. And John Ossoff is the typical example. You want to look for what not to do? You look at those governor's races in Virginia and New Jersey last time, where the Democrats were allowed to be moderates, when we all know Abigail Spanberger, Mikey Sherrill are not moderates. John Ossoff is from that very same playbook. At the end of the day, he was a guy that was voting with Joe Biden 100% of the time. And, oh, by the way, he says one of the first things he's going to do if the Democrats, God forbid, get the Senate, get the House, he's going to vote to impeach Donald Trump, and that's not what the voters of Georgia want.
1: Yeah, you know, Rick, we had on Rich McCormick, the congressman there from Georgia, on in our last hour, and he said, you know, this is going to be a very tough race. And you know more than anybody how tough it is to defeat the incumbent in what Jim just said is now considered a purple state. What do you think of this race coming up?
20: Yeah, well, I did that when I first ran, but it's not done very often.
1: Yeah.
20: And the reason is the Democrats are very, very good at funding races. I mean, this will be Mike Collins will be outraised and outfunded and outspent by John Ossoff. He's already got a huge advantage. And, you know, obviously the media will be, you know, very much behind him. And this is a midterm election for president, you know, during President Trump, which is, you know, a tough. The good thing is I think Mike is the best candidate because he excites the base. And as Jim will tell you, turnout is everything in a midterm election. And so if you can rally your base and you can get those Trump voters out and who just tend to vote on, you know, in presidential elections, if you can get them to come out, which I think Mike has the ability to do, I think he can win this race.
0: Yeah, and we made some mistakes in those previous Georgia Senate races that put them there as a party. All right, so, Rick, I want to shift now to the governor's race, deciding the Republican nominee there in the Peach State, Georgia billionaire Rick Jackson, beating out the current lieutenant governor, Burt Jones, who had the endorsement of both President Trump and Governor Brian Kemp. What do you think about this race against the former mayor of Atlanta, Keisha Lance Bottoms?
20: Well, again, I mean, this is a case where you're seeing in a lot of these governor's races that the outsider and you know, you saw it in Iowa. You saw it. You know, you've seen the outsider in Texas in the Senate race.
1: Yeah.
20: I mean, you're just a constant drumbeat of outsiders. Alabama, same thing. You just see these outsiders coming in, running against the establishment. It's sort of the Trump model. People say they want to be Trump and they're not Trump. But they are Trump, and the fact that Americans look at someone who came from, you know, not a politician, came in and shook things up, and that's what they're looking for, and that's why I think he ended up winning this race.
1: I want to move over to D.C. right now. The vote's still being counted from last night, and the president is threatening a different kind of influence. Take a listen to this.
21: Here in Washington, D.C., there's a Democratic primary for mayor. One of the two leading candidates, Janice Lewis-George, is running a Zoran Mandami campaign. It's focused on socialist policies. How would you feel if she emerges victorious in next Tuesday's
22: primary? Well, I wouldn't like it, and maybe we'd take back Washington, run it on the federal basis. We won't put up with it.
1: Okay, well, there's a lot there to unpack. But, Jim, Democrats in D.C. could pull off what they did in New York and elect a socialist for mayor. How do you see this playing out there?
19: Yeah, and look, these aren't just socialists. These people are Marxists. But that's the beauty of Donald Trump, where a lot of leaders could put up their hands and say, look, I don't care. That's their fault. They made a mistake. But Donald Trump says, no, I'm going to do everything in my power to keep the people of D.C. safe. And the great example of that is look at all these cities across America that are all saying crime is going down. Well, nothing changed. The leaders in those cities didn't change. The policies changed. The only thing that changed was Donald Trump became president and they put law enforcement resources into the city. So this is Donald Trump protecting the American people.
1: All right, Jim, Rick, great conversation this morning. Thank you both for joining us.
20: You bet.
19: Thank you.
0: Well, here you go. Well-known liberal Hollywood director Sean Penn gearing up to direct his next film about a police officer, apparently in the middle of the January 6th, 2021 riots. Penn and Warner Brothers both say the movie will be based on, quote, a real person, despite the film not having a title or a lead actor just yet. Penn says he was inspired after attending the 2022 House hearings on the case and hearing testimony from a former D.C. Metro police officer. While we can't say for sure, it's probably safe to assume that this is going to be more fiction than fact.
1: Well, it depends. Does he interview a bunch of people for it? Does he interview people on both sides? Do we get, you know, a lot of
0: reports? If he was inspired by the Hollywood-produced January 6th hearings, then I know where he's already going.
1: Yeah, we shall see. All right, good stuff. Well, five people are under arrest for an alleged plot to attack the White House during last weekend's Freedom 250 UFC fight. Next, we talked to a pair of former FBI agents about how the feds stopped this dangerous plot before anyone was hurt.
0: And a live look at Cleveland, Ohio. Severe weather in the forecast for the Midwest today. We'll get an update on your wake-up weather from meteorologist Julia Fife. You're watching Wake Up America. Stay with us. We'll be right back.
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0: Our strategy to go after this army is very, very simple. First, we're going to cut it off, and then we're going to kill it.
1: America's first African-American Secretary of State, Colin Luther Powell, was born on April 5, 1937, in Harlem, New York. In June of 1958, the self-described C student received a degree in geology from the City College of New York and also began his 35-year career as a professional soldier as a graduate of the school's ROTC program. 3 years later, he married Alma Johnson, and the couple raised three children, Michael, Anne Marie, and Linda.
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1: Panama, as well as Operation Desert Storm. Capping his career in public service on December 16, 2000, President George W. Bush nominated him as America's Secretary of State, making him the first African-American to ever hold that post. He served for 5 years until January 2005. On October 8, 2021, General Colin Luther Powell died at the age of 84 due to complications from myeloma.
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But you know, you do have to fight to keep freedom. Because there are always people who will say, oh, give a little bit more power to government, and then a little bit more, and then a little bit more. Then one day, you've got so many people employed by government that they have a vested interest not to restrict them.

0: Welcome back to Wake Up America. You're taking a live look there at Atlanta, great state of Georgia, as many of you know by now. I am a proud graduate of the University of Georgia, and today happens to be National Mascot Day. Of course, the Georgia Bulldog, one of the most recognizable mascots in all of sports. That is Harry Dog. That's his name. Mm-hmm. They also have, as you can see right there off to the right of your screen, that little doghouse. Well, Ugga resides in there. That is the name of the actual live bulldog.
1: And you have pictures of you with that. But
0: I have met Ugga, and oh, my goodness.
1: Okay, well, I graduated from Ball State in Indiana. Our national mascot is not David Letterman. Even though he went there, it is Charlie Cardinal. And so there's a good look at Charlie. I've got actually a little miniature Charlie in my on my patio who lights up. He's solar-powered.
0: Look at little Charlie Cardinal. Yeah. All right, celebrate your mascot today. It's not easy being a mascot. I had a few friends that did
1: really?
0: That.
1: Really? It seems like you would be very hot.
0: Tough job. Very hot inside those things.
1: All right. Well, enough on that. Let's take a look at some of your headlines this morning with Alex Kramer. Good morning, Alex.
2: Mark, I was looking at your mascot. If he's a cardinal, he looks like he's got a lot of teeth, and I couldn't figure that one out.
1: You got to make him look mean. They're a mascot.
2: All right. You look interesting.
0: Yeah.
2: Okay. So let's get to our headlines for today. Let's begin with this. So new evidence is reportedly now revealing Jeffrey Epstein's death was more likely a suicide than a homicide. So the New York Times magazine reporting previously unseen jailhouse writings and then interviews with dozens of people suggest he hung himself in his New York City jail cell. Epstein died back in 2019 while awaiting trial on federal sex trafficking charges. And the feds now suing New York Governor Kathy Hochul's administration, claiming that it pulled off an $11 billion Medicaid fraud scheme. The DOJ claiming state officials rigged a bid for its Medicaid home care program while letting a handpicked company to siphon millions in taxpayer dollars. Governor Hochul's spokesperson is now dismissing the accusations as just a political attack by the Trump administration. And a big upset in Georgia's Republican primary runoff for governor as Trump-backed Lieutenant Governor Burt Jones loses to businessman Rick Jackson. Now, despite not being endorsed by the president or outgoing Governor Brian Kemp, Jackson now advances to the November general election to face off ex-Atlanta Mayor Keisha Lance Bottoms.
0: Ooh, it will be a very expensive race on both sides there in Georgia. Looking forward to it only a few months.
1: Of course, she was so unpopular as mayor, she didn't seek re-election, so I think that may play a little bit in that.
0: She thought, I can be governor.
1: Yeah, sure.
0: All right. Thanks, Alex. So let's turn now to the White House, where over the weekend, UFC Freedom 250 drew around 4,300 spectators right there to the South Lawn, with another 80,000 fans watching from just a few hundred feet away.
1: But behind the scenes, authorities were working to stop what they called was a potentially devastating attack, thanks to a tip from a concerned mother and a rapid FBI investigation. Of course, thousands went home safely and got to enjoy those fights. Now, at least five people are in custody for an alleged plot, including explosive-laden drones and snipers.
0: Yeah.
1: For more on all this, let's welcome in retired FBI Supervisory Special Agent Scott Duffy, along with former FBI agent, former Navy SEAL Jonathan Gillum. So, Scott, one of the detainees, a 19-year-old Tyson Proper, whose mother actually called police with concerns about her son's recent firearm purchases, communications with random people online. This just goes to show you what good parents can do if you spot red flag behavior.
0: Yeah.
3: Yeah, good morning. What an amazing, and you said it best, Mark, this was a rapid investigation.
0: Mm-hmm.
3: So a tip came out from what we know to be the parent, and the FBI jumped into it, right? And this is fast moving. It's one thing to say, hey, I think my son, my daughter, whatever, is doing something wrong, and can you take a look at it? So an investigation has to take place. There has to be probable cause of a crime. And here the FBI was able to quickly, from what I gather, an interview, which then led to evidence, search warrants, and of course, nothing like a good conspiracy where people are going to fold in this group.
0: Yeah, and I'm glad the mom again saw that it was off, that her son sympathized with people like Adolf Hitler and chose to look at his comments there online. Jonathan, this chat, though, reportedly contained at least 19 people from varying states, including California, Nebraska, Missouri. How does the FBI go about finding the others in this multi-state investigation like this?
4: Well, I think that's the easy part is once they identify these individuals online, and I think that was a big part of it. Plus, they have the the one individual that they're that was turned in by his mom.
0: Yeah.
4: Then the investigation just unfolds. They can. This is what the great thing is about the FBI, that they can alert all the different field offices where these individuals may be, and they can find that stuff out by the information they get online, typically including IP addresses and these things. And so they will start zeroing down where they are and bring them in. And I would imagine that in a lot of cases that these weren't just people who just happened onto a signal chat, that they knew each other or had conversations and other ways or belonged to other groups as well. But I tell you, this is a fascinating study in the reality of where we're going in this world where, you know, these we look at the Marxists that are out there, the people who say we're communist and they go out and carry out these attacks. We have different ideologies that carry out attack. And now, as we can see, libertarians, it's easy to program these libertarians because of the way that they believe, not necessarily that they believe in one fact or another issue, but they believe in it needs to be our way or we're going to burn it down.
0: Yeah.
4: And that's the way a lot of these hardline libertarians are. And it's I believe that they are being programmed by the same individual groups and states, nation states that has programmed the left. I think it's going on through the same channels of social media and all these different ways to the point where now this issue has expanded into people who want to take violence in their hands to solve issues rather than sit back and support the president.
1: I think it's true for any kind of, whether you're liberal, libertarian, or conservative, the hardliners, they
0: the
1: need
0: radicals.
1: To learn to, not be radicalized. All right, thanks, guys.
0: It's really wild. All right, Jonathan Scott, we have to leave it there. Thank you both so much. Thank you, guys.
1: All right, so some video now to show you from March a few months ago. This is Kankakee, Illinois, south of Chicago. Tornadoes hitting that area hard, causing serious damage. You can see those buildings just decimated. Unfortunately, there could be more some storms like that in the area today.
0: Yeah, just as these people are still trying to rebuild their homes, rebuild their lives from that horrific storm, they're expecting more. Let's go to Newsmax meteorologist Julia Fife with the very latest. Good morning.
5: Good morning, Mark and Charla. Yes, the Midwest has been hit with severe storms since March, normally not getting their peak storm season until now. And they're going to be under that severe threat heading into the afternoon and evening, but already seeing some active warnings on radar right now. Let's go ahead and zoom in. We've got that severe thunderstorm watch in place for Iowa, portions of Illinois. That's going to continue to track in that eastern direction. So we'll continue to see that expand. Again, you can see those orange polygons. Those are the severe thunderstorm warnings right over Davenport. Right now, we do have reports of up to 80 mile per hour wind gusts. That red polygon just popped up. That's an active flash flood warning right over Cedar Rapids. And this is pretty rare. Level 4 out of 5 threat. We do have the Chicago area under that level 3 out of 5 threat, meaning there's an amplified tornado threat. We could see EF3 tornadoes or more heading into the afternoon and evening. So tracking it out for you as we head into about 1 o'clock, 2 o'clock this afternoon, you could see those storms really start to ramp up over Illinois. That'll continue heading into the evening hours. We've got that trailing line that's going to be developing. That's when we're going to start to have more of a wind threat. So if you live in the Midwest this afternoon and evening, even this morning, make sure you're staying weather aware. Have several ways to get alerts. Let's take it back to you guys.
1: All right, Julia, thanks for that.
0: Thanks, Julia. Mm-hmm. Well, get this. There's a new top dog when it comes to American fast food,
1: really?
0: As a new study shows. Jersey Mike's
1: what?
0: Dethroning Chick-fil-A. According to the annual American Customer Satisfaction Index, it's the first time in more than a decade that a new chain took over the top spot for quick service, followed by Chick-fil-A in this year's survey are Jimmy John's, Panda Express, KFC, Papa John's, and Pizza Hut. And these results are pretty ironic for Pizza Hut, though, as the 68-year-old chain is now being sold for nearly $3 billion. You know, if I made pizza and someone said, here's $3 billion, I'd be like, here you go. So its parent company is Yum Brands, and they blamed the rising delivery market for Pizza Hut's 2% drop in sales last year, despite that 5% boost from its other chains like KFC and Taco Bell.
1: Yeah, and the question, they sold them to a private equity firm. So the question is going to be, are they going to turn around Pizza Hut? Because we've seen some of their restaurants going with the classic look. They're the old red cups and the Tiffany lamps and the pizza buffet, which I loved as a kid.
0: Loved the buffet.
1: Or are they just going to break them up and sell them off? And that's the end.
0: I don't know. Sorry,
1: get your
0: pizza now before it's too late. All right, much more to come here on Wake Up America. So today, President Trump wraps up his meeting with leaders of the world's economic superpowers in France. News conference planned before he heads home. We'll take you there live coming up.
1: Plus, a look at faith in sports from Tim Tebow taking a knee to Major League Baseball coming down on players who write Bible quotes on their uniforms. Is faith frowned upon on the field? You're watching Wake Up America.
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1: Hey, it's Mark Lauder. 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
15: It took 34 years to build, but on August 15, 1914, the Panama Canal was officially opened for business and was quickly crowned one of the seven wonders of the modern world. President Theodore Roosevelt believed the completion of the canal was essential to American security and prosperity, so he negotiated with the French to purchase the canal's properties and dredging equipment. But when negotiations with Colombia over a canal treaty broke down, Roosevelt backed a local bloodless revolution that lasted only a few hours. And on November 3, 1903, the nation of Panama was born. With the opening of the Panama Canal, the Atlantic and Pacific Oceans were joined. You're watching An American Moment.
1: Welcome back to Wake Up America, turning now to the latest at the G7 summit as the U.S. joins G7 countries in pledging to provide more air defense systems and long-range weapons to Ukraine.
0: Yeah, the pledge coming as President Trump joins fellow leaders for the third and final day of the G7 summit, which is taking place in the French resort town of Evian, France.
1: Newsmax foreign correspondent Trent Murray is covering the summit and joins us now live. Trent?
16: Good morning to you, Mark and Charlotte. Certainly going into this summit, the Europeans were briefing that they were hoping to use it as an opportunity to re-engage President Trump on the issue of Ukraine and also to try and leverage some of America's diplomatic muscle to put pressure on Vladimir Putin. So this announcement is quite significant. We do know that yesterday President Zelensky was here and was able to have some one-on-one time with President Trump and to give him a bit of an update on the state of play right now on the battlefield. Certainly the Europeans are suggesting that the Ukrainians are starting to turn the tide, in particular because of their advanced drone warfare. Now, we've got this joint statement now, which the US has signed on to, and in it it says that they commend Ukraine for their resilience on the battlefield and that there is a new momentum, as they describe it. They go on to say that to support this new momentum, they will be increasing the delivery of air defence systems, interceptors, as well as long-range weapons. Now, coupled with those weapons deliveries, we are also being told the G7 pledging to increase its sanctions on Russia's oil and gas economy. Now, as you might imagine, Ukraine taking a big focus here, but that pending signing of the MOU between the US and Iran sort of looming over this summit. We do know that signing is scheduled for Friday. We just heard from President Trump, who was asked about where the MOU stands right now. The president seemingly keeping the military option on the table if Iran doesn't comply. Just have a listen.
17: No, it's not final. It's a memorandum of understanding. And if I don't like it, we'll go back to shooting at them, dropping bombs on their head. If I don't like it, if they don't behave, we'll go right back to dropping bombs right smack in the middle of their head.
16: So leaders here are slightly shifting gears this afternoon. They are going to have a sit down with technology CEOs to talk about AI. We know the likes of Google, Meta, OpenAI are here. What we're being told is those leaders are trying to get a bit of a roadmap or some understanding around just how to govern the explosion of this massive new technology with artificial intelligence. A potential statement being made, we are being told, in order to try and outline how governments will approach AI moving forward. We are also just tracking President Trump is having a sit down, really any minute actually. I just have to have a look at the pictures off screen, but we expect he's having a sit down with President Modi imminently to discuss the relationship between the US and India. After that, he's going to hold a fairly wide-ranging press conference, we're going to be told, so we'll likely be able to bring you that live here on Newsmax throughout the day.
0: Yeah, and President Trump there making it crystal clear where those bombs would be dropping.
1: No
0: if
1: warning.
0: They drop. All right, Trent Murray, thank you so much. Appreciate your coverage for us.
1: All right, let's now go over to Edie Hill, who has a preview of what's coming up at 9 o'clock on National Report. Good morning, Edie.
18: Good morning. Hindsight isn't just 2020. It's also incredibly brutal. We'll explain which Democrat Party heavyweight is joining the pile on blasting Joe Biden's ego. Political finger-pointing that makes you wonder if the accuser hopes to get a little boost from it. And in one Chicago suburb, you get $25,000 of other taxpayers' money simply because you're black. You must have faced discrimination. Pretty much no evidence needed, no questions asked, until now. The Justice Department argues not only is that not fair, it's illegal. Details at the top of the hour.
0: All right, lots to look forward to. Edie Hill, thank you.
1: Well, we still have plenty more to come on Wake Up America as Major League Baseball clamps down on players writing Bible verses on their baseball caps. We will talk to a former professional athlete to get his take on faith.
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0: Welcome back to Wake Up America. So Major League Baseball finding itself in the middle of a Pride Month controversy after warning three players not to continue their silent protests.
1: Yeah, the league says three San Francisco Giant players broke its uniform rules by writing Bible verses from the book of Genesis on their Pride Night caps. Now that raises serious questions about prayer and faith's role in sports. So let's bring on our next guest, three-time NFL captain and chairman of the Jack Brewer Foundation, Jack Brewer. Jack, great to see you, my friend. So MLB telling Giants pitchers Layden Rupp, JT Brubaker, Ryan Walker, they cannot write Bible verses on their hats, and yet it can require them to wear rainbow pride hats, whether they want to or not. What do you make of this?
6: I mean, it's really a slap in the face. You know, as a professional athlete, you learn right away the rules and regulations, particularly around your uniform. And I know that I couldn't go out for the New York Giants and wear, you know, wear Green Bay green. And we know that. And those are things that these teams have paid millions and millions of dollars to trademark their names. But what's so ironic is that they become so woke. They want to appeal to this leftist mentality, this anti-Christ mentality. They want to appeal to that so badly, Mark, that they put their colors as rainbows in June. That's not a part of their uniform. None of them, all of a sudden it's okay for them to change their colors. But then when a player wants to stand for their faith, wants to declare their faith, when he's being forced, literally to wear something that goes against their religious beliefs, there's no one there to say a word about it. But I'll tell you the reason why.

0: Ice Cube's Big Three is back. The most physical, fierce, and competitive basketball league on earth returns to CBS this Saturday. Three-time Big Three MVP ISO Joe Johnson and the reloaded Detroit Amps battle two-time Big Three championship coach Steven Jackson's DMV trilogy, followed by Big Three's most intense rivalry. Defending champions Miami 305 and Michael Beasley chasing his third straight MVP take on Dwight Howard, coach Nick Young, and the LA Riot. Watch Big Three Saturday, 4 p.m. Eastern, 1 p.m. Pacific on CBS. 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
1: You know, you make such a good point there. And before we go, I mean, we could talk about this with you all day long, but I do want to switch gears briefly. Since your foundation, I know, is getting ready for Father's Day this weekend,
2: yes,
1: your annual Fatherhood
2: God.
1: Golf Tournament teeing off today, I believe. We don't have a lot of time, but please share a little bit about what this is and how people can support it.
2: Yes, well, we're having a golf tournament. I'm actually wearing my golf shirt that President Trump personally gave me today. So this is an exciting time. And you know, we have men's incarcerated fathers coming together. We're going to have kids there that are youthful offenders, show them, take them to the golf course for the first time, and really show the world what fatherhood is all about. It's about redemption and second chances. We're trying to represent that in the best way that we can. And we just thank Newsmax and you all for always covering us and showing us so much love.
1: Yeah, what a beautiful foundation and what a beautiful cause that you do. And I know you pour so much love into this. Happy Father's Day to you and
2: God
1: have a great
2: you.
1: Tournament.
3: Next year, let me know. Yeah. I'll play in that tournament. Yeah. I'd like to come down and help you out, Jack.
2: Hey, Mark, I want you to MC my tournament next
1: Ooh,
2: year. Okay?
3: You got
1: there
3: it, buddy.
1: There we go.
3: All
1: right. There.
2: National TV. All right. Thank
3: love
2: you,
3: it.
2: Brother.
1: Good stuff. Thanks, Jack, for appreciate it.
3: Stay with us. We'll be right back.
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7: When Rosa Parks stepped on that Montgomery, Alabama bus on December 1st, 1955, she didn't set out to make history. She just wanted to get home. Montgomery's segregated buses had divided seating. White passengers in front, colored passengers in the back. When the bus driver needed more seats for his white passengers, he ordered her and three others to vacate their seats. The others complied and moved. But Rosa quietly refused and was quickly arrested. Working alongside Dr. Martin Luther King, Rosa's arrest sparked a highly effective citywide protest with African Americans boycotting city buses. Rosa's protest and resulting boycott didn't end segregation, but it sparked a movement that ended the racial system, paving the way for a more equal society. You're watching An American Moment.
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9: He jumped at the opportunity. It was there that the National Foundation for Infantile Paralysis, with financial support of the Sarah Scaife Foundation, asked Dr. Salk to investigate the origins of that dreaded disease better known today as polio. In 1954, his vaccine was tested on 1 million children known as the polio pioneers. The vaccine was declared successful and announced safe on April 12, 1955. In 1963, he founded the Salk Institute for Biological Studies, located in La Jolla, California, which continues to serve as a center for medical and scientific research. In 1977, President Jimmy Carter awarded Dr. Salk the Medal of Freedom, the nation's highest honor. 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
1: Welcome to National Report. The Department of Justice uncovering what it calls massive Medicaid fraud in the state's $10 billion home care program. Investigators say that politically connected vendor was favored for a contract, very lucrative one at that, directing millions in taxpayer dollars to that person.
2: He made a terrible mistake. He made a terrible mistake for himself, his legacy, and for the country.
1: Is that Hillary Clinton second-guessing the Democrats' biggest decision of 2024? Yep. Now, she says that Joe Biden seeking re-election was, quote, a terrible mistake that cost the Democrats the White House. And she's revealing what she thinks should have happened instead. Very interesting. And a controversial proposal in Oregon, uniting people who rarely agree on anything, from hunters to Democratic leaders. Critics say the idea is so extreme, it could completely change the way of life there. Those stories and so much more. National Report kicks off right now.

0: All right, that breaking news. We begin this morning overseas live from the G7 summit in France. Just moments away, President Trump will meet with the Prime Minister of India. We will bring that to you live as soon as it begins at about 10 a.m. Eastern. President Trump is also set to address the world on the final day of his trip. President Trump will no doubt be addressing tough questions about the memo of understanding with Iran. And as soon as the president speaks, we will take you there live. Thank you so much for watching National Report. I'm Lydia Serrani.
1: And I'm Edie Hill. The president speaking to reporters earlier this morning, and he was discussing Iran. He says if he doesn't like the deal and Iran doesn't behave, he's going to start dropping bombs again.
0: Wow.
2: It's not final. It's a memorandum of understanding. And if I don't like it, we'll go back to shooting at them, dropping bombs on their head.
3: What do you expect? The word
2: if I don't like it, if they don't behave, we'll go right back to dropping bombs right smack in the middle of their head.
0: Smack in the middle of their head. That's pretty precise, Edie.
1: Yeah, he's not mincing words. He was a little spicy this morning. He used some very colorful language, too. Mm-hmm. The president says that this deal couldn't have been made by anybody else. He bashed former President Barack Obama after his administration arranged a settlement that resulted in $1.7 billion being transferred to Iran back in 2016. And Trump says that Iran laughed at Obama for that decision.
2: Nobody could have made this deal. I mean, the JCPOA done by Obama, he handed him $1.7 billion in cash, gave him hundreds of millions of dollars, gave him billions and billions of dollars, but he gave him $1.7 billion in cash, green cash from banks, into a Boeing 757 and flew it into Iran. And they stood at the plane. I have pictures of it. Like, oh, my God, look at this money he's giving us. He tried to bribe his way out. I didn't do that. Nobody mentions that. $1.7 billion and hundreds of millions of dollars. They tried to bribe their way out of it. And you know what the Iranians did? They laughed at Obama and they said he's a stupid son of a bitch.
1: Well, that's not quite morning language. But there you have it from the president.
0: You know, there's been a lot of talk about President Trump and the $300 billion, allegedly during this deal, the $300 billion. But Vice President J.D. Vance, he says that not a single dollar, taxpayer dollars, will be used towards this deal whatsoever, which is in contrast to what happened under Barack Obama.
1: Still, whether we give it to them or somebody else gives it to them or it's a, you know, private public partnership, whatever, any money that they get from any source before these things are verified, before they stop funding proxies, before they open the strait without tolls, before they hand over the enriched uraniums, any money they get is going to work against our national interests.
0: Right, because we know what they use with that money. They're the head of the snake. They fund all of these terrorist proxy groups like Hezbollah. Iran said it will also reopen the Strait of Hormuz and will be able to sell oil freely under the deal with the United States. So, again, a lot of people not happy with that as well, because, again, what will they use? What will they do with all those profits, Edie?
1: The money goes directly to proxy terror groups in the Middle East that try to destabilize Saudi Arabia, that have destabilized and literally have taken over. They're more powerful than the army in Lebanon. So you think about that. And of course, it's that group, Hezbollah, that's attacking the Israelis. Mm-hmm. Now, Secretary of State Rubio said that very clearly the Hezbollah, Lebanon, Israel situation is not part of this. Mm-hmm. Iran says it absolutely is. Just one of the several key disputes that continue.
0: But also at the end of the day, a lot of complexities when it comes to this deal, a lot of layers that maybe we aren't familiar with. So God willing, our leaders are making the right decisions. Foreign correspondent Trent Murray, he's live for us in France, tracking the latest from the G7 summit. A lot of spicy moments, as Edie would say, happening there.
4: Good morning to you, Lydia and Edie. Yeah, President Trump certainly giving some pretty strong comments there against both his predecessor and also directed towards the Iranians. I think it is fair to say that much of the discussions at this G7 have been focused on Iran, but also Ukraine. We do know that going into this summit, the Europeans had been briefing that they were hoping to re-engage President Trump on the issue of Ukraine and to try and leverage, if possible, America's diplomatic muscle to put pressure on Vladimir Putin. The Europeans are feeling that they may have just done that. We have this new commitment by the United States alongside other G7 countries to increase support for Ukraine. Now, what we are being told is that there is a new momentum on the battlefield, as the Europeans have described it. And in order to try and help that new momentum, they are wanting to provide more air defence systems, interceptors and long-range weapons to the Ukrainians. Now, this comes as President Zelensky travelled here yesterday and was able to have some one-on-one time with President Trump. We are being told he gave him an update on the current state of play on the battlefield. Seemingly, those conversations have been able to bear some fruit, if you will. The Ukrainians are leaving this summit feeling like they were able to get what they were after by coming here and having those discussions with other G7 leaders. Now, we also know that the leaders slightly shifted gears earlier today when they hosted a meeting to discuss AI. They kind of want to find a rules of the road, if you will, on just how to govern this emerging technology. There was a number of US companies here, including Google, OpenAI, Meta, and they had discussions with those presidents and prime ministers around just how to regulate this new technology. And as you mentioned, we are expecting to hear more from President Trump as the third and final day of this summit concludes. He is just meeting with the Indian Prime Minister Narendra Modi now, we believe, and he's going to make some comments. And then there will be a wide-ranging press conference, the White House is telling us, in around an hour's time, give or take. After that summit comes to an end, though, here, we have to mention President Trump is not travelling straight back to the US. He's going to make a pit stop in Paris, where French President Emmanuel Macron has invited him for a special dinner at the Palace of Versailles. It is a celebration of America's 250th birthday, undoubtedly a very special venue for what will be a very special occasion.
1: All right. Thank you so much, Trent. Great job there. And I'm sure you enjoyed it. It looks gorgeous.
0: Beautiful.
1: All right. A couple of kind of interesting notes that I think is I think are interesting, at least. Mm-hmm. I wondered, what do the spouses do? Do they go to these? Do they have their own activities? If so, what are they? Well, in a complete break, Victoria Starmer, the wife of the UK Prime Minister, Keir Starmer, she decided she was going to go and sit in on the meetings.
3: Oh, very interesting. Kind of like Dr. Jill Biden, what she did under Joe Biden.
1: Yeah,
3: right?
1: So she did that. And then yesterday, apparently, Trump, Zelensky and Macron got stuck in their meeting. And so Keir Starmer went to the next meeting where he was supposed to be meeting with all of them, with reporters, though. And he just sat there for like 25 minutes waiting for them to all show up. And then they also have the mics open. And so they're supposed
3: to be hot mic moments. Yes, I saw that. That's very interesting. People, you're always on, folks. Yep. You're always on. There's cameras, there's microphones everywhere.
1: And so what did they hear? Something about Greenland.
3: Very interesting. And then Zelensky was getting some advice on how to handle Trump. It was very cute.
1: All right. Anyway, in the meantime, the Justice Department is releasing new photos relating to each of the five people that were in that part of the alleged attack plot at the White House UFC event. The Department of Justice alleges the five men who were arrested and charged planned to attack and kill government officials and others attending that UFC fight.
3: Yeah, I mean, this is thousands of people. And one of the suspects' mothers, she alerted authorities, proving that old adage that if you see something, you say something. Crime correspondent Jason Matera is live for us now with the details. Jason.
5: Yeah, Edie, Lydia, any time a plot like this is thwarted, one of the first questions asked is, was this simply an empty threat, or were these guys actually taking steps to carry out a massacre? Not only does it look like they were serious, but it appears the entire attack was foiled by one of the defendants' own mother. According to the Justice Department, the break came on June 10th, it's just 4 days before UFC Freedom 250, when police in Knox County, Ohio, responded to the home of Tyson Proper, one of the men now charged, after his mother called authorities. When officers arrived, his family told police they had grown concerned over comments he had made that were sympathetic to Adolf Hitler, as well as alleged plans to meet up with individuals he met online for so-called hit-and-run missions. The family was also alarmed that the 19-year-old had allegedly used $3,000 in high school graduation money to buy a stockpile of weapons and gear, such as ballistic plates, a new shotgun, a rifle, and thousands of rounds of ammunition. After responding to the home, local police had Proper held at a hospital due to what they called his homicidal ideation. That's when the FBI stepped in. Agents uncovered chat threads on Proper's phone involving at least 19 people from varying states like California, Nebraska, and Missouri. Court records show some of the named co-conspirators allegedly circulated maps of locations in D.C., including the White House. And we're even talking through where snipers could be staged and where drones with explosives could be launched. Investigators believe the intended high-value targets at UFC 250 were President Trump, J.D. Vance, Elon Musk, and Benjamin Netanyahu, who wasn't even at the fight, but who fits the general anti-Semitism that is alleged with this group. For instance, one of the men arrested, Michael Thomas of California, reportedly told authorities he believed Jewish people were helping hide corruption tied to both Jeffrey Epstein and government elites. And apparently Donald Trump, according to this guy, was in on the cover-up. So far, five people have been arrested as part of the investigation. And beyond the quick-thinking mother who alerted police, there may have been another reason this attack never got off the ground. The alleged co-conspirators appear to be broke. They wanted to launch drone attacks as part of the plan, but it doesn't appear that they actually had the money to go ahead and buy the drones. Edie, Lydia.
1: All right. Thank you so much, Jason.
6: All right.
1: Florida Congressman Randy Fine is a member of the House Committee on Foreign Affairs, and he was in attendance at the White House UFC event on Sunday night with his sons. That had to have been incredibly frightening when you found out about this and thought what could have happened. Tell us about the event, the security you saw there. Did you notice, because I'm sure you're used to the security, did you notice that they had stepped it up? Because a lot of folks were questioning whether it should have gone on at all.
7: Well, thanks for having me. Look, on behalf of this Jewish person and my Jewish son, I'm very grateful to FBI Director Cash, the Secret Service, and everyone involved in catching this. And I want to thank that mother. I think we should bear reflecting. It cannot be difficult to turn your own son in, but she did the right thing, and she should be applauded for that. Look, I felt incredibly safe at the event. The security was over the top, as it always is when you go to the White House. And given how many powerful people were there, not just from the government, but from corporate America, all aspects of life in the media, there were 4,000 people there, at least 1,000 of whom were relatively important. And so I felt very safe. I think they did the right thing. I think you can't back down. They caught the guys, and I'm very grateful. But I am alarmed that we see the infiltration of Muslim terror into regular Americans. Make no mistake, the lines that they are repeating about going after Jews and the Jewish infiltration, that's exactly the sort of stuff you'd hear from Iran and Hezbollah and Hamas. So I'm very grateful to the FBI for catching them, and I felt very safe at the event.
3: Congressman, what was your first reaction when you first saw the mugshots, you first saw who these suspects are? These are basement dwellers. These are like losers in life, right? They live in their mother's basements. They're online. They're on these chats talking this and that about Jews, and we're going to overthrow the government. We're going after Trump and Epstein. These aren't a sophisticated bunch. Are we underestimating the terror threat here at home? Because often when we think of terror, we think of Hezbollah, we think of Iran, Iraq. We don't think of Americans in their mother's basement.
7: Well, I unfortunately do. You asked what my first reaction was. Mm-hmm. I just sort of was like, yep, here we are again. Look, I've been in politics for 10 years. There are three people who've been arrested, prosecuted, and put in prison for making exactly these kinds of threats against me. Same kind, losers who live in their parents' basements, who want someone to blame for their life. I get a death threat every day. So this happens to me all of the time. And I think it is a problem in our society. And frankly, I don't think we take it seriously enough. So I wish I could tell you I was shocked and surprised, but I wasn't, because I deal with it every single day.
1: Yeah, West Virginia Senator Jim Justice was one of the lawmakers who was on the target list for the suspected terror plot. And in a statement to National Report, to our show, he said this. He said that learning that members of Congress, including myself, have been among those targeted in this plot should not be tolerated. But what I do know is that I am incredibly grateful for the brave folks working hard behind the scenes. There is no place in this great country for violence, full stop. It's a relief. Our agencies have identified the individuals who plan to carry out this evil act and are swiftly arresting and charging them. But there is some frustration because people say, look, these are five that you've got, but there were over 20 that they believe were involved and that were in the chat rooms with these other people, and they hadn't been picked up at that point. So was some of this information perhaps released prematurely?
7: I don't know. Look, I trust the FBI. They kept us safe. I'm sure they're continuing to work. But what I hope we look at as well is the radicalization of this. One of the reports that I read said a Muslim terror cell by the name of Track APAC, a group that literally tries to radicalize Americans by making up lies about politicians, inspired these people. So I think we have to look at how this propagandizing from overseas affects our American folks and makes them hate their fellow Americans and act in this way. So there's a lot of work that needs to be done, but hopefully this creates a renewed sense of security for the government, for members of Congress and others, knowing there are these crazy people out there.
3: All right. Congressman Randy Fine, sir, thank you so much for joining us.
7: Thank you.
1: Well, Hillary Clinton is saying the quiet part out loud regarding Joe Biden running for president again.
6: He made a terrible mistake. He made a terrible mistake for himself, his legacy, and for the country.
3: We'll talk more about that. Plus, a routine tick bite turns into a medical mystery for one California resident. This rare infection, rarely seen in humans. So where did it come from?
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3: Well, Hillary Clinton finally saying the quiet part out loud regarding Joe Biden running for president again.
13: Did he make a terrible mistake?
6: He made a terrible mistake. He made a terrible mistake for himself, his legacy, and for the country. He had said that he would not run again. And, you know, counterfactual narratives are always a bit tricky, but I believe if he had kept to that plan and said in, say, the late summer of 23 that he wasn't going to run, that he was going to pass, you know, the torch to the next generation, we would have had a real contest.
3: As we all know, Biden stepped down despite winning his party's nomination, and Democrats then installed Kamala Harris as the candidate. She then went on to lose to Trump in a landslide.
1: Well, Clinton made that admission during a live podcast recording at a New York venue, but many are pointing out it's a lot different from what she was saying back in the summer of 2023. Listen.
14: I saw the president and the first lady at the White House just 2 days ago, and I love their energy, their commitment, their determination, and, you know, I'm all in to reelect people who got things done. That's what this country needs.
3: Tudor Dixon joins us, right, is a former Michigan gubernatorial candidate and host of the Tudor Dixon podcast. Plus, Mike Nellis is a former senior advisor for the Kamala Harris campaign. Thank you guys so much for joining us.
15: Thanks for having me.
3: So, Mike, your thoughts. I mean, could Kamala have had more of a fighting chance if she actually won the nomination versus kind of being slipped in at the last moment?
15: Yeah, I think if Joe Biden had stuck to his promise to pass on the torch to the next generation, we would have had a full contest on the Democratic Party side. And either Kamala Harris would have won, she would have been a better candidate with a better campaign operation, or another candidate would have rose to the moment, same way that Barack Obama did against Hillary Clinton in the 2008 contest. I will say, like, this is an opportunity to note this. Is like you said, it was a landslide victory for Donald Trump. It really wasn't. It was actually super close. About 180,000 votes go differently in three states, including Michigan, where Tudor's from. You might be talking about President Kamala Harris here. So I think the lack of opportunity that she had to build a real campaign is probably the reason that Donald Trump is president right now.
1: Well, I would question that, Tudor. You know, she had 4 years to prepare. She should have been, you know, totally up to date on all the issues and everything mm-hmm. else. And she instead had word salad when she had to talk. So do you think that right now, perhaps Hillary Clinton and others are coming out and doing this dump on Joe Biden thing and Kamala never had a chance simply because of him to potentially make her look better in the run up to the next one?
16: No, I actually thought that what Hillary Clinton said was actually negative against Kamala Harris rather than so much Joe Biden. Everybody's done with Joe. Obviously, he's not coming back. She doesn't really care what she says about him. She made the point that if he had announced earlier that he wasn't running, they would have had a real contest. And then she goes on to say, we could have had a governor or a senator. She was very clearly saying, we could have had a better candidate had Joe Biden not decided to drop out at the last minute. I thought it was a slight against Kamala Harris. I was kind of stunned that she did it. But I think she's making her opinion known now. Don't run again. We want someone else.
3: Yeah, I want to talk now about Iran and J.D. Vance. He had some great responses. He was on The View. He was specifically asked. He was talked about it. Let's take a listen to that.
17: So you talk about the children. Here's what I'd say. Do we know that during the last administration, we had tens of thousands of children who were sex trafficked by the cartels, who were brought into our country in profoundly dangerous and predatory conditions?
3: Let's talk about this administration.
17: But here's the point. Unless you enforce the border, you invite that kind of conduct.
3: Okay, so I'm sorry. That was my mistake. It was about immigration there. Tudor, let me toss it back to you. What did you think of J.D. Vance's response there, you know, going into the lion's den right there and kind of facing the ladies head on?
16: Yeah, I think it was impressive that he was willing to do that. I think that's much more common on the Republican side to say we're willing to talk to anybody, we're willing to go into the room. But what he was talking about there was so critical. And it really spans across all different administrations. If you don't have a strong border, you put children at risk. We've been saying this for years. And I think Donald Trump was one of the first people to really come out and go, you know what, there's a problem here. We just have to secure this. Whereas in the past, all presidential candidates in the past were like, yeah, we should have a secure border. This was just like a recent divide where Democrats were saying it's inhumane to have a secure border. We know that kids are at risk. Kids, children, women and children are at risk if we have an open border. And it was good to hear that on The View, because I think that we have a lot of women watching The View that needed to hear we want to protect the most vulnerable.
1: Yeah. Tudor Dixon, Mike Nellis, thank you very much for being with us. And let's bring in our other special guests. Rafael Manguel is a senior fellow at the Manhattan Institute and the author of Criminal Injustice. Nan Hayworth is a former New York congresswoman and a board member at the Independent Women's Forum. Nan and Ralph, good to have you both here with us. Ralph, let me ask you about that. You know, J.D. Vance was talking about a lot of different issues, but taking that immigration issue and highlighting how cruel an open border was, because it sucked in these kids, many of whom are still missing in the United States.
18: That's exactly right. I mean, what the Biden administration invited that year was an incredible amount of disorder at our southern border, and people paid the price for that. I mean, that is not an easy journey. It is not a safe journey, and the entire process is run by the cartels. And this is something that I think a lot of people don't really fully appreciate. When you put people in the hands of drug cartels, you put them in danger definitionally. And the fact that so many Democrats were willing to just turn a blind eye to that, I think, really spells why they lost on that issue.
3: So Vice President J.D. Vance, his book is mostly about his transition to Catholicism, right? That's what he's talking about. And so he was asked about the compatibility of his faith with immigration enforcement, and here's how he responded.
19: But the Catholic faith says we take in immigrants. We take in people who don't have or who are having a hard time. How do you justify both things?
17: The Catholic faith is actually I think it strikes the right balance here. Mm-hmm. It says the Christian faith, I think this is true of Protestants and Catholics, that you can have borders.
19: Yeah.
17: You're allowed to enforce your borders. That means the law enforcement piece of it. But you also have to take certain precautions and certain care.
3: It was a masterclass how he handled himself and explains it, because it's not compassionate, as you were just talking about, child sex trafficking and all these people being abused. And yes, arresting someone is often not pretty, but it is necessary to protect the innocent.
20: Exactly. And Rafa made excellent points about the incentivization effectively of immigration illegally and human trafficking across our borders. But I think what we need to get at, too, is how we put compassion into action. And the really compassionate position is, in fact, to have orderly borders, to have an orderly and lawful and protected, legally protected way to enter the United States. And we do have that. And I would ask the Catholic Church, the institutional Catholic Church, two questions. One is, if you support completely open borders, why do you not open the borders of your own Vatican City?
3: Right.
20: Okay.
3: I'm sorry, there is rank
20: hypocrisy. And the other question I would have is, do you or do you not consider it a conflict of interest that, in fact, Catholic Charities have received millions upon millions of dollars for facilitating illegal migration across our
3: southern
20: border?
3: Right, those NGOs. Yeah.
1: And Ralph, the other thing is, whoever's running for president is going to be facing questions about immigration. But when you listen to Hillary Clinton and many others, quite frankly, doing this, all of a sudden, they're telling the truth. So what was the truth before wasn't the truth, I guess.
18: Yeah, I mean, well, I think it goes without saying that Hillary Clinton is 3 years too late. But what it really tells us is that her willingness to make this admission now means that she was willing to subordinate the best interests of the American people back then in order to stick to the party line. And that is a major indictment of the mainstream Democratic Party. And I think it's one of the reasons why it's suffering so much with its own base.
3: Yeah. Right. Why not come out back then and say, Kamala Harris, she didn't win. Let's hold a primary. Let's figure this out. But we got to leave it there. I'm sorry, Nan. Hold that thought. Hold that thought.
20: Talent, and that is their basic problem. They don't have a bench.
3: Hold that thought. All right. Thank you, guys. It's the final. Keep it. We're going to go back to you. It's the final day of the G7 summit. President Trump set to hold a news conference in about less than an hour from now. The peace deal with Iran is moving closer to the finish line. Will the president release the details of the plan? We've seen some leaked details, but I'm sure he will clarify more for us in just a moment.
1: Plus, for more than three decades, the Gilgo Beach murders haunted Long Island, New York. No answers. But today, the man who admitted finally to killing eight women will face sentencing as victims' families come face to face with the killer.
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2: From the company he founded. But in his own words, Jobs felt the firing was the best thing that happened to him. In 1997, Jobs was rehired by Apple to lead its revitalization. Under his leadership, Macintosh, or the Mac of the 1980s, would soon be eclipsed by the iPhone, iPad, and other amazing transformative devices. A winner most of his life, on October 5th, 2011, Steve Jobs lost his battle with pancreatic cancer, but he even faced death philosophically.
0: Remembering that I'll be dead soon is the most important tool I've ever encountered to help me make the big choices in life.
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30: And, you know, I wouldn't say Fox has been exactly perfect. 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But we have others that come along and they're doing well. And
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1: It is the final day of the G7 summit in Evian, France, and President Trump is set to hold a news conference just about, I don't know, less than a half hour from now, and we'll have it for you live, of course. The president will likely take some pretty tough questions about when the world may know more about what's inside that memorandum of understanding with Iran.
3: Yeah, everyone wants to know, what does it detail, this peace deal with Iran? It moves closer to the finish line. Many are hoping Israel's role, though, will not complicate this moving forward. The deal is set to be formally signed this Friday in central Switzerland, 3 hours, which is about 3 hours away from Geneva. The signing had to be moved, though, due to protests.
1: Well, one narrative out there is that the U.S. is considering giving Iran $300 billion to rebuild. Remember, they've been saying, you owe us. Mm-hmm. They say that would be part of the obligations. But earlier this morning, the president said those reports, fake.
3: Fake news.
31: You can invest if you want. I mean, what am I going to do? Say nobody's ever allowed to invest? No, we're not investing. We're not putting up 10 cents. And people can decide to do that, but that's up to them. I mean, do you want me to say nobody's ever allowed to invest in a country? I'll say it with Egypt. Nobody's allowed to invest in Egypt. Am I supposed to say that?
32: I'm asking whether...
31: We are not investing in it, and we do not have a fund.
32: Are you asking Gulf countries?
31: No, I'm not. I'm not. If they do it, fine. But I would say they won't be doing it for a while until they find out the behavior.
3: All right. Well, Jack Posobiec is a Turning Point USA contributor. Dr. James Robbins is the dean of the Institute of World Politics. Gentlemen, thank you so much for joining us.
33: Thank you.
3: Jack, let's start off with you. President Trump has not released the text of the agreement yet. It's leading to a lot of tensions domestically, internationally. He's vowed, though, to publicly release all the information. Again, that press conference will bring it to you live in about a half an hour from now. What do you make of the kind of back and forth about the $300 billion? Because, again, the president was very critical of Barack Obama sending those pallets of cash by plane, unfreezing all of these assets. J.D. Vance saying that not a single dollar of taxpayer dollars will be used. But to your point, Edie, you've been talking about this, that even if we're talking about unfrozen assets, you know, we know what this regime will do with that money.
4: Right. That's a very interesting question. And so reached out to the White House, because when I saw this as well as these various competing and at times, by the way, conflicting statements coming out, 12 points, 14 points, so many different kind of points floating around. I said, what's the truth here? Went to the White House. The one piece that the White House was willing to give me, they wouldn't give me the entire thing yet. And just like no one else is getting it. But they did push back, saying that the $300 billion is a concept of an investment fund from Gulf nations that they are talking about potentially putting together at the back end of this peace deal, at the back end of all of this, about the Gulf Arab nations investing into Iranian infrastructure and their civilian commercial projects. This had nothing to do with taxpayer money or unfrozen assets. And so I said, okay, that's definitely a lot different from what I'm hearing from a lot of the mainstream media.
1: Yeah, we are hearing different things. And Dr. Robbins, one of the key ones is that whether or not Hezbollah, Lebanon, and Israel are part of this. Mm-hmm. And Iran has been very clear. They have said, yes, they are part of it. If Israel sends over any weapons or there's any tit for tat there, this whole thing, the memorandum of understanding, is void. What do you make of that?
6: Well, yes, Iran has been insisting on this from the beginning. Mm-hmm. Originally, they wanted a ceasefire in Lebanon. Now they're saying all Israeli troops have to withdraw, something Israel has said that's not going to happen. But when we talk about Lebanon, we're really talking about Hezbollah. This is all about Iran trying to protect their terrorist proxy in Lebanon. In fact, the president of Lebanon said, hey, we're not part of this deal. We have a separate diplomatic track going on with the U.S. and Israel. That's the track we want to focus on. We're not even part of this. So we're really talking about Iran's continued support for terrorism. And if Iran wants to have a ceasefire in Lebanon, the easiest way to do that is for them to tell Hezbollah to stand down and to stop sending them funds for terrorism.
3: Jack, we're seeing some reports of bubbling tensions between President Trump and Bibi. Is it time for do you foresee a breakup between Bibi and Trump? Because I feel like they're very much very similar, strong personalities. And again, the president cannot control what another prime minister or another country will do. But everything Israel does impact the United States. What do you think about those reports and the relationship, the future relationship between Bibi and Trump?
4: Well, look, President Trump has always been a coalition builder. President Trump is a relational individual. This is how he always conducts business, whether he's in his tower on Fifth Avenue or whether he's in the Oval Office of the White House. It's on the phone. It's those interpersonal relationships. You see him there with the Egyptian president. You see him with Bibi. You see him all around with the G7 leaders. You saw him with Zelensky just yesterday. So it wouldn't surprise me at all if he's on the phone every day with Bibi Netanyahu, explaining his position, understanding as well these Israeli position, and also understanding that he's done so much for Israel in the past to try to get it to a point where if the United States has good relations with all of Israel's neighbors, then perhaps that may be the best thing for Israel's security going forward.
1: Mm. All right. Jack Posobiec, Dr. James Robbins, thank you both.
6: Thank you.
1: Coming up, the UN's World Food Program is seeking a new executive director. But why is a member of the Trump administration saying he's the right guy for the job? Luke Lindbergh joins us next to explain.
3: Plus, highway horror, a routine flight home, a busy Texas highway, then out of the darkness, a jet dropping from the sky like a sci-fi movie as drivers flee the inferno. Strangers rush toward it, risking their lives to pull survivors from the wreckage. More details coming up.
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2: 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John Glenn became the fourth human being to enter space and the first American to orbit the Earth. For his remarkable heroism, President Kennedy awarded Colonel Glenn NASA's Distinguished Service Medal.
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12: And was killed a short time later when the ammunition depot he was guarding exploded. General Washington, recognizing troops needed a rallying point, quickly turned to his seamstress, Betsy Ross, to create the flag he and the Congress had approved. Here at her home, General Washington and a two-man congressional delegation met with Ross to discuss the construction of a new flag for the new nation. Legend says Washington wanted a six-pointed star, but the seamstress persuaded him to go with a five-point because it would be easier to sew, thus making the flags faster to make. The result, called the Betsy Ross flag, consisted of 13 stars representing the 13 colonies in revolt, bordered by broad red stripes, signifying strength and valor, and white stripes signifying purity and innocence. Betsy Ross married two more times, having seven children, while outliving all three of her husbands, and dying at age 84 on Chicken Life on Newsmax TV.
1: The United Nations is seeking a new executive director of its World Food Program. One of those candidates includes a member of the Trump administration.
3: The Undersecretary for Trade and Foreign Agriculture Affairs at the Agriculture Department, Luke Lindbergh, says he's the right man for the job. Lindbergh recently penning an op-ed outlining his beliefs on world hunger, stating, quote, "No person anywhere in the world should go to bed hungry. That is not simply an aspiration. I will make sure that together we can make it a reality." Luke Lindbergh joins us now. Sir, thank you so much for joining us. Why are you the right man for the job?
15: Happy to be on with you today. Thanks for having me on here from Rome, where I'm here making the pitch for U.S. leadership at the World Food Program. The U.S. Has long been a leader in global food security. President Trump personally nominated me for this capacity, and he did so because we believe that food should be delivered in an efficient and accountable way all around the world. The World Food Program is making a difference and continues the need to do so. It's excited to play executive director where I get to lead, hopefully, a team of professionals around the world in making sure that folks get fed in a fair, efficient, and effective manner.
1: Yeah, it is the largest humanitarian organization in the entire world. It is a huge job. If you become the head of this, what would be the first thing that you would focus on?
15: Yeah, I'm key on focusing in on the mission that World Food Program has. Oftentimes, UN agencies and many other organizations get caught up with shiny objects. So for me, it's a pretty clear goal to implement a new initiative we're calling the Let's Get Folks Fed Initiative. The F in the Fed Initiative is focusing on the core mission of the World Food Program, which is feeding hungry people around the world. The E is excellence in operations, making sure that the World Food Program is delivering things as efficiently as possible. They have one of the largest supply chains in the world, being able to move food from port to port, get it into the hardest to reach places, and they have to continue to get better every day. And then the D is deepening donor partnerships. For a long, long time, the United States has been the top donor to the World Food Program. We want to make sure we're being inclusive in bringing more donors to the table to help facilitate and carry that burden alongside the United States.
1: Well, it's a great program, and certainly we want everybody to be involved in it. USDA Undersecretary Luke Lindberg, thank you very much for joining us, and good luck in your pursuit.
15: Thanks for having me on.
1: You bet. President Trump's endorsed candidates scoring two major victories in Tuesday's runoff elections, with Congressman Mike Collins winning Georgia's Republican Senate nomination. That was a huge one. And Congressman Barry Moore securing Alabama's GOP Senate nomination. Collins will now face Democrat Senator John Ossoff. He is one of the nation's, it's in one of the nation's most closely watched Senate races. Republicans think they can flip that. Moore, meanwhile, advancing to that general election in Alabama.
3: But Trump's endorsement streak wasn't perfect. In Georgia's gubernatorial runoff, billionaire healthcare executive Rick Jackson defeated Trump-backed Lieutenant Governor Burt Jones, handing the president a rare primary loss despite his strong influence in Republican contests. Mm-hmm. The mixed results highlighting Trump's sway within the GOP while also showing that endorsements aren't always the winning ticket.
1: No. And the thing that this has also shown is that, and I've questioned it, is that the president in many of these key states, including Texas and Georgia, the president's endorsing one party, mm-hmm. and the governor and the state GOP leadership are endorsing another. So which one knows the state voters best,
3: you know,
1: for a general election, which is, you know, what you've got to do. You win the primary is one thing. Making it through that general is the other.
3: Right. But his winning streak, pretty darn good. Pretty darn good. But it does not guarantee a victory.
1: Yep. Well, what if a federal investigation wasn't a political nightmare, but a political opportunity? The DOJ investigating California Governor Gavin Newsom's wife. But Newsom himself is the one going on offense, arguing he's being targeted by President Trump and using that controversy to potentially elevate his national profile ahead of what many expect to be a White House run.
3: Brilliant move, if I don't say so myself. Plus, past posts resurfacing from this woman. She's another Mamdani, New York City Mayor Mamdani-backed challenger, embroiled in controversy, and she's now apologizing for her social media posts. Are far-left candidates the new norm?
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3: The Democrat Party, that's next.
16: Since the beginning annals of history, the Middle East has always been a center for conflicts, intrigue, and war. So it was again on August 2nd, 1990, when Iraq's then President Saddam Hussein ordered his armies to invade Kuwait. His objective? The oil-rich fields of Rumalia. It took 5 months of failed negotiations before the United States and its European and Arab allies abandoned their diplomatic efforts and initiated military actions against the invading Iraqi forces. On the evening of January 16th, 1991, President George Herbert Walker Bush addressed the nation.
17: Just 2 hours ago, Allied air forces began an attack on military targets in Iraq and Kuwait. These attacks continue as I speak.
16: The largest Allied coalition since World War II was amassed under the command.
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4: A British couple sailing in the English Channel found themselves in a frightening situation this week. A Russian warship actually fired warning shots near their yacht. Now, there weren't any injuries, but the incident comes amid heightened tensions between London and Moscow.
5: For more on this, we turn now to our foreign correspondent, Shelby Wilder, in London with the latest. Shelby.
6: Prime Minister Keir Starmer called the incident deeply concerning and reckless, warning that Britain is facing, he said, Russian proxy attacks every single day. Now, this near-miss incident occurred yesterday morning when a 40-foot British yacht called Bright Future sailed close to the Russian frigate Admiral Grigorovich in international waters in the English Channel. That is, they were south of the UK, but between France and England. The warship was being monitored by the Royal Navy, as Admiral Grigorovich has escorted numerous vessels from Russia's so-called Shadow Fleet. And this is the network of tankers responsible for carrying the majority of Russia's sanctioned oil exports, which, as we know, provide a critical financial lifeline for the Kremlin in carrying out its war against Ukraine. According to Britain's Ministry of Defense, the Russian warship fired warning shots within just a few hundred meters of the yacht. Russia claimed the British vessel was making a dangerous approach and sounded alarms before firing what it described as small arms in their direction. But the British couple on board said they had already altered course and that they were never on a collision path. They also said the Russian frigate was not transmitting identification signal, making it essentially impossible to identify on maritime tracking systems. Here's the reaction from the retired British couple, Jane and Alan Kelvey.
7: It was surreal. And my immediate reaction was I need to get on the VHF and call Silent Coast Guard and tell them what this Russian warship's doing. But it was unnecessary, completely unnecessary.
6: And this marks yet another escalation in tensions between Britain and Russia. We'll keep following for comments. But for now, reporting from London, Shelby Wilder, Newsmax.
4: Thank you, Shelby. Cheesecake Factory, In-N-Out Burger, Walmart, all things that Americans might take for granted. But foreigners coming here to the States are finding a new love for American culture.
5: Yes. I mean, can you blame them? Walmart's great.
4: And Bucky's, yeah.
5: No, you can't. All right. Plus, we are awaiting President Trump to speak live from the G7. It comes amid an agreement with Iran, a couple of minutes from now. As soon as the president speaks, we will bring it to you live. So keep it locked right here on National Report.
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0: 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Thomas Rhett called his episode of The Stormy Cast the best therapy session he's ever had. And during my conversation with Little Big Town, he needed tissues, and a lot of them. 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
1: He is a descendant of Plymouth Colony's first governor, William Bradford, and also said to be a descendant of Charlemagne, emperor of the Holy Roman Empire.
4: I don't think it's nice you laughing.
1: In a career spanning over six decades, the entertainment legend would gain recognition as an actor, producer, director, musician, and even politician after being elected mayor of Carmel, California. His early acting years were unimpressive, but all that changed in 1958 when Eastwood was cast as Rowdy Yates in the TV series Rawhide. When the series ended, his career rocketed to international status when he starred in the spaghetti western A Fistful of Dollars. A box office success, it was followed by For a Few Dollars More and The Good, the Bad, and the Ugly. He became the 1970s biggest male box office star.
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0: We begin this hour in New York City. Live look there, courtesy of EarthCam. The Department of Justice is suing the state health officials, in New York, accusing them of facilitating fraud. Well, they claim that the State Department of Health and its Medicaid director allowed a Georgia company called Public Partnerships, LLC, to use a sham process to gain control and then abuse a $10 billion program to provide home care to disabled Medicaid patients. Good morning, and thank you for spending part of your day with us. This is National Report, and I'm Edie Hill.
1: And I'm Lydia Serrani, an assistant attorney general with the Justice Department, writing in a statement, quote, the following: New York's deal with people has cost taxpayers millions of dollars and cast countless Medicaid patients to the curb. Today's action is the latest reminder that the Justice Department is mobilizing every available tool to protect taxpayer-funded programs from fraud and corruption. We keep hearing, Edie, about all this fraud and corruption, mostly in these big blue cities, right, where the taxpayer dole just keeps going up and up and up.
0: Yes, it does. And of the, unfortunately, a lot of the money that they could have to give out to people is shrinking because of this fraud. We're going to take a look, closer look with our panel. Ben Weingarten is a senior contributor at The Federalist, contributor at Real Clear Investigations. Tony Kinnett is a national correspondent and the Daily

0: Signal and joins us here on set. Thank you for being with us both. Tony, your reaction to, it's New York and there's fraud investigation.
1: Every time I hear that this federal spending is going to be wonderful, we need to apply it to all of these Medicare, Medicaid, autism, education, SNAP benefits, et cetera, ad nauseum, and it's going to be safe. It's going to be fine. And there are whistleblowers in Minnesota, whistleblowers in California, whistleblowers in New York. I'm told that I'm bad for noticing and that maybe we should have more investigations. What do we then see? Hundreds of millions of dollars worth of fraud, convictions, indictments, charges. Now we have this situation in New York. How many cases of this is it going to take until either we give Dr. Oz a chainsaw to every one of these packaged programs?
0: Right.
1: Or at least, at the very least, admit that there is no infrastructure for reporting fraud that's accountable to the American people right now outside of special task forces by the president.
0: Right. And then, Benjamin, the gall of some of the Democrat leaders like Gavin Newsom, he wants to run for president. He's claiming this political persecution. We now know he's not even officially under investigation. All that fraud, New York to California, a lot of people on hospice in California, yet the number of people dying not correlating. So either people are miraculously surviving hospice or the numbers have been fudged. So what do you make of there seems to be this correlation between these governors like Tim Walz, Newsom, Hochul, the taxpayer, they keep paying. And yet we're seeing where are the results?
2: This is the entire blue state business model. Let's have a massive federal entitlement state. And then essentially the blue jurisdictions, primarily, though not exclusively, we'll take advantage and rip off everyone else who pays into that pot of money that gets redistributed down. So the fact pattern is similar in every single one of these frauds when it comes to various entitlements, in this case, this CDPAP program, this home hospice care program in New York, which even Governor Hochul has admitted has been rife with waste, fraud, and corruption. Mm-hmm. You have a pot of money, it gets distributed to the states. The states are supposed to administer it. The states farm out the work to, in this case, this PPL enterprise or other fiscal intermediaries, so-called, or nonprofits that are oftentimes progressive nonprofits, and they end up ripping off the taxpayers. The programs balloon in terms of cost. They multiply by many multiples within a few short years, and ultimately the American people get left holding the bag. This is their entire business model at the end of the day. It is redistribution of wealth. It's legalized theft, and in some cases, it's actual theft.
0: Yeah. Well, there's also another fraud story to tell you about. Officials with the Department of Agriculture announced the arrest of eight people, charging them with defrauding taxpayers of more than $1.3 million through the SNAP program. In a post on X, the Agriculture Secretary, Brooke Rollins, said, Tuesday, takedown. Steal from SNAP, get busted. These eight fraudsters thought they could steal food assistance money and get away with it. Tony, I don't see this as a red state or blue state issue, because when you steal money from the fraud agency, if the state government were able to coordinate with the federal government, which in a lot of cases they don't want to, they deny it.
1: They're explicit they don't want to.
0: Yeah. If they were able to coordinate and get more money back, they could give more money to their actual citizens.
1: This is something that baffles me, and I know that talking to Ben before, we've discussed how strange it is that the same people advocating for this kind of federal spending aren't outraged that the money's not going to the people they claim to desire to help.
0: Right.
1: And it's same with the state governments that you mentioned. You have Tim Walz and Attorney General Keith Ellison in Minnesota refusing to work with the federal government and then shocked that all of a sudden the DOJ is not miraculously friendly to them in the middle of investigations. Same thing now here with New York. New York is shocked that the DOJ is going after them. Did the New York state government actually give over documents, provide information on these benefits, or as Brooke Rollins has fought in the SNAP program? Absolutely not. And so I guess I just don't feel as bad for those who are suggesting they're blindsided by these federal investigations.
0: But it's not just blindsided. They don't want to hear about it. They don't want to fix it.
1: Unless they say they're targeted. And my poor wife, too, in California's case.
0: Yeah, right. Of course. And there's also congressional lawmakers are calling for increased oversight after an eye-popping 2025 case involving a Haitian national accused of running this. Oh, President Trump. There he is in France there. And he's with Prime Minister Modi. Let's take a listen in.

0: Well, thank you very much. We had some great meetings in France. The group of people used to be the G8, now it's the G7. I don't know if that was a good deal or not, but it's a G7, and we have a G2 coming up, and then we have a G20 coming up. You know what the G2 is, I think, most of you. But we had in particular some very good conversations with Prime Minister Modi, India, and we're doing trade deals. We're doing a lot of things. A lot of things are happening between the United States and India. The United States is doing the best we've ever done. We have over $19.2 trillion coming in, and we're building factories, we're building everything, and Prime Minister is building a lot in the United States. He's spending a lot of money in the United States, so we appreciate that. Jobs. But I just want to say he's been my friend for a long time now, and we've always had a great relationship, and it's great to be with you. Thank you very much. Great to be with you.
1: Thank you.
2: राष्ट्रपति जी, आपसे मिलकर के बहुत खुशी हो रही है. और पिछले वर्ष हम वाशिंगटन में मिले थे, उसके बाद हमारे संबंधों में एक नई गति आई है, नई ऊर्जा आई है, और कई विषयों में हम बहुत मिलकर के आगे चल रहे हैं.
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3: And we are also happy that our teams have also been working in close coordination and engagement, and they have been working towards achievement of the targets that we had set for ourselves last year.
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3: Mr. President, I commend you for your leadership on the progress that has been made in the efforts to restore peace in West Asia.
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3: Thanks to your efforts, Mr. President, new hope for peace and stability in the region has been rekindled, and I'm confident that this will lead to a long-standing peace in the region.
2: Excellency, आप और हम सभी इस बात से सहमत है कि हॉर्मुज का खुला रहना एक वैश्विक अर्थव्यवस्था के लिए बहुत ही अनिवार्य है.
3: Mr. President, you and I agree that keeping the Strait of Hormuz open is vital for the global economy.
2: Excellency, हम हमेशा कहते रहे हैं कि फ्रीडम ऑफ नेविगेशन सुनिश्चित होना चाहिए, और इस पर हम सबने मिलकर के बल देना चाहिए.
3: India has consistently emphasized the importance of ensuring freedom of navigation, and we should work together and place a particular emphasis on that.
2: Excellency, आप जानते हैं कि मैरिटाइम ट्रेड की दुनिया में भारत के लाखों सी फेरर्स आज दुनिया के अलग अलग समुद्र में अपनी सेवाएं दे रहे हैं, विश्व की प्रगति में बहुत बड़ा योगदान दे रहे हैं, और मैं समझता हूं कि उनकी सुरक्षा भी उतना ही महत्वपूर्ण है.
3: Mr. President, you are aware across the world, Indian seafarers in hundreds of thousands are working, and they're performing their duties across global maritime trade routes, including the Strait of Hormuz, and their safety is of utmost importance to us.
2: Excellency, समझौते के लिए शांति के प्रयासों में आपने भरपूर प्रयास किया है. मुझे पूरा विश्वास है कि समझौते में सीफेरर की सुरक्षा भी सुनिश्चित होगी और उसको प्राथमिकता मिलेगी.
3: Mr. President, you made tremendous efforts towards reaching this understanding and this agreement, and I'm confident that the issue of seafarers will receive the highest priority during the implementation of this agreement.
2: Excellency, मैं फिर एक बार पश्चिम एशिया में शांति बहाल कराने के आपके भरसक प्रयासों का मैं भूरी-भूरी प्रशंसा करता हूं और आपका अभिनंदन करता हूं.
3: Mr. President, once again, I deeply appreciate and I deeply commend your efforts in ensuring the restoration of peace and making efforts towards restoration of peace and stability in West Asia.
2: Thank you
0: very much.
2: Thank you.
0: Thank you, friends. Thank you. Any questions?
1: Thank you, Mr. President. We just heard the Prime Minister praise your efforts, peace efforts in the Middle East.
0: Thank you.
1: Do you think you can carry the momentum from the Iran deal over to securing an end to the war in Ukraine? And can you tell us about your conversations with President Zelensky here at the G7?
0: Well, I had very good talks with President Zelensky and with President Putin. And we'd like to see that one end. I ended 8 wars, and to be honest with you, I thought this would have been one of the easier ones, but they're not liking each other too much, and that makes it much more difficult. But we're working. I had 2 good conversations with President Zelensky and with President Putin.
4: Will you let them build U.S. missiles? Or you manufacture missiles, American missiles?
0: They would like to be able to do that. We'll take a look at it. They have asked about it. Steve.
5: How close are you to a U.S.-India trade deal?
0: Very close. We've been there for a little while, and he's a very tough negotiator. He's one of the toughest, actually. So you look at this man. I'll give you a lesson. He's the most beautiful-looking man. He looks so nice. He's like an angel. But actually, he's as tough as he's a killer. I don't want to. He's a killer. He's as tough as they come. But he looks so good. So he gets you by surprise. But there's few people like this. People say he's such a nice man. I said no, he's very tough. He's a tough trader, and he loves the Indian people, but he also loves the USA. We had Howdy Modi in Houston, remember?
2: And
0: the stadium was full. Right, remember that?
6: He didn't ever say Trump in India.
0: That was great. Then we'll be going to India sometime in the future.
7: President Trump, when will you go to India and how do you see Quad as well? This is a grouping that was started under your first term, and this is a grouping that all the four countries are looking forward to.
0: Well, we had a great visit last time in India. We opened up that new stadium, and I think there were 300,000-400,000 people. It seated like about 150,000, and there were 250,000 outside, and there were 100,000 on the grass. That was, I don't know if that record's ever been broken, but we had a great, I had a great time in India.
7: Do you expect India to play any role in West Asia?
0: Yeah, I do. I think India plays a big role in everything. As long as he's the leader, India's going to play a big role.
7: India has a great friend in the United States, in Washington, D.C., in the White House, till the time you are president. But some of your decisions recently caused trouble, concern in India. How would you like to assure people of India?
0: As long as I'm president, we have a great, they have a great friend in the White House. I don't know where there might have been a trouble, but I don't think so. I can tell you everyone here, they love India. They have tremendous respect for this man. Tremendous.
8: Are there going to be sanctions that are going to be reimposed on Russia now that the focus has once again been shifted to the Ukraine-Russia war?
0: We are looking at that. We're seeing how far the price of oil comes down. It's really tumbling. It's, I guess, 74, 75 right now. So it's down. It's soon going to be at the number that it was 4 months ago. It's pretty amazing. And on top of that, we will have an Iran without a nuclear weapon, which I can tell you the Prime Minister feels very strongly about that, too.
4: What is Mr. President hear from European or G7 leaders?
0: They were to a leader, and we had G7 plus many others came, as you know. To a leader, they were thrilled. They could not have been happier. Well, this gentleman came, and that's a big get. He came, and they cannot even believe that it happened. It happened quickly. But it really didn't happen quickly. It happened. It's been happening for a long time. It's been happening from my first term when a very evil man named Soleimani was killed. That's when it started. And nobody else did this but Trump. You know, you look at our president. 47 years, Iran took advantage of the world, the Middle East, but the world. Nobody did anything. The Obama deal was one of the dumbest deals I've ever seen. It was a road to a nuclear weapon. My deal is a wall to a nuclear. You're not going to have it. It's a wall to a nuclear weapon.
4: Are minesweepers? Do you want the Europeans to send minesweeper boats? Did you talk about
0: that? We don't need them, but if they want to send them, I think it's good.
7: Has anyone committed to?
0: Yes, all of them.
7: Which nations?
0: The ones that have that kind of equipment have. but every one of them have committed to being involved in some form.
1: And at this point, do you feel that Vladimir Putin is more responsible for the ongoing conflict in Ukraine?
0: Well, I don't want to comment on that because I'm trying to get it settled, and that doesn't make it easy.
6: Mr. President, you're on the cusp of making history with the possible peace in the Iran conflict.
0: I like this guy. Who is he? Do you know who that is? Your report is much nicer than my report. Go ahead.
6: But there is also a tragic loss of lives of Indian sailors recently, sir, in American strikes. Any words of condolences for the grieving families, sir?
0: Yeah, I do. I heard about that. It's a rough profession. There's no question about it. And we work together on it. This has been happening throughout time, but we work together on it. Yeah, certainly. We love all of those people. They're great people.
5: Yeah, please. How long do you expect Bill Pulte to be acting DNI?
0: Well, as long as it takes to get everybody else approved. I mean, they were doing a rush act, and we didn't get anything for it. Look, he's a very legitimate guy. He's very smart. He's a brilliant guy. Look at the job he did at Fannie Mae, Freddie Mac. I mean, it's worth probably $1 trillion right now. So we put him there. But all of a sudden, it was like a rush act by the Democrats. And they said they were going to approve Pfizer. And I said, but we want Pfizer approved, but we want the Save America Act approved. Voter ID, proof of citizenship, no mail-in ballots, with exceptions, like for the military, sick, you're traveling, disabled. Very, you know, open and generous. We also want no men playing in women's sports, so we want no transgender mutilization of our children. None. Those are five things that are 99% to, I mean, that's all we want. It's not a lot. The Save America Act. And that can be passed any way they want to pass it, but I'm not going to sign Pfizer unless it's done. And this was like a rush act. And it was a rush act by the Democrats. All of a sudden they want to get... And why are they afraid of this guy? I mean, they're so afraid of him, they'll do anything not to have Pulte go in there. He's a very capable guy, and they're worried about that.
1: Mr. President,
0: yes, ma'am, please.
9: You said the Iran deal, the text is still being finalized. How confident are you that this Friday signing will happen?
0: You're talking about this one on the deal? Inner deals are amazing. I've done them all my life. I've gone into deals that were 100% and they don't happen. I've gone into deals that there was no chance of getting them done, and it happens, and they happen easily. So you never know with deals, do you? But you're going to find out pretty soon. I think it'll be done. They want to sign. They want to get back to a normal life. You know, we hit them very hard. Don't forget, you know, people talk about when this started. This didn't start 3-4 months ago. This started years ago when I took out Soleimani. That was a big event. There are those that say it was the biggest event in the Middle East in 50 years. So we took him out, and they became a much different country. And then I terminated the JCPOA. That's Barack Hussein Obama's horrible deal that gave them a nuclear weapon. And I terminated it, and I stopped it. And then I stopped it a second time with the B-2 bombers. And these are all major events in the history of the world, in my opinion, because it prevented them from having a nuclear weapon. And now we're going to do it again, and we're going to see how it works out. So this is a memorandum of understanding, but it's a very strong one. This isn't just like a two-paragraph. This is a long, you know, pretty detailed memorandum that goes into a regular contract. I would think they would do it. If they don't, then that's, you know, that's okay. We'll have to start the process again. And we don't lose. We have the greatest military in the world. We have the greatest blockade. The naval blockade was 100% effective. And again, they have no navy, they have no air force, all bombed out. I don't want to say the leaders, but first level of leader, gone. Second level of leaders, gone. Some of the third level of leaders, gone. And they want to make a deal. They are so ready to make a deal. Yeah. But you know what?
7: President Trump, can you not the tense relationship between India and the United States? Sorry, I'm speeding. I won't.
0: That's okay.
7: Can you speak to the defense relationship
6: between India and the United States?
0: I think it's a great relationship. I can tell you this, without having a contract, we don't have a contract, you'd have to write contract. But if they were attacked, we would be there to help them. How is that? Is that a good statement? Okay, come here, man. If anybody attacks that man, we're going to be there. Now, if there's a new leader, I'm not sure about it. Okay. If there's a new leader, I don't know about that. But if they're attacked and he's the leader, we're going to be there to help. And we have, and I will say this, and everybody says it. I had a great meeting 3 weeks ago with President Xi of China. We have the strongest military in the world by far. And I built it in my first term, and we're using it in my second term. And they gave some of it away stupidly in Afghanistan, as you know, and they spent a lot on Ukraine, $350 billion. But we have the most powerful military in the world. You saw that with Venezuela, which was 48 minutes. And now our relationship with Venezuela is great. We paid for the cost of the war 40 times, taking millions of barrels out. Venezuela is benefiting. We're benefiting. Venezuela is benefiting. And then we go to Iran. And really, in the first week, militarily, we defeated Iran. Nobody thought that could be done. Yeah, please.
10: Mr. President, do you want Israel to halt its military campaign?
0: No, I want Israel to be able to protect himself. But I do want them to use good judgment.
7: Skilled
11: Indian professional to be getting more opportunities in the United States under your presidency.
0: What does that mean?
12: Highly skilled professionals to get more opportunities here in the U.S.
0: Oh, yeah, sure. I mean, always.
7: Yeah.
0: We've always had tremendous relationships in terms of employment with India. Very talented people.
10: European leaders interact very warmly with you at the summit. Do you think that they're coming around to your worldview?
0: Well, I think they think I was right. I'm sort of always right. You know, when you get right down to it, I think they think I was right. They feel good. Now all of a sudden they all want to be involved. There's no reason to have them because it's pretty much over. But they all want to be involved. He'd be involved if I wanted, but we don't want to waste his time for his people. No, the European leaders, the meeting we had today was just the leaders. I don't even say the European. The leaders that we had met with, in addition to the seven, we had quite a few come in. They all were willing to get involved. Thank you. Thank you. We had a great meeting on AI. We had all the top people here, and it was a great meeting. And as you know, we're building tremendous numbers of plants, but AI, we're building the biggest in the world. We're number one in AI by a lot, and it was a very productive
4: meeting.
0: He was here. Going fine. I think it's going fine. I think it's
7: Energy Corporation India is diversifying, buying more energy from across the world, including United States. I'm Siddharth Sibal from Beyond. How do you see India buying energy from you?
0: India can do anything they want with us. We have the best relationship. We cannot be closer than we are. Would you say that, sir? I don't think we can be any closer. Both him and I and our nations, but it really starts with the two of us. We cannot be closer. Thank you very much.
13: All right, you just heard President Trump answering questions from reporters there. He's meeting with the Prime Minister of India, Modi, right there. He says Iran is ready to make a deal. He was specifically asked, do you think this will go forward? They're expected to sign the deal in Switzerland on Friday. He said, you know what? Sometimes I go into a deal 100%, think everything's going to go great, and it collapses. And other times I go in thinking, oh, this might not happen, and it will. He was also asked about Israel. What do you think about Israel? And he said, listen, Israel has a right to defend itself, and I hope it makes good choices.
14: Yeah, so he's trying to appease both sides there. You have Iran that is looking for any opportunity to, you know, to say you violated it. It's, you know, the whole deal is over. And Israel, which wants to defend itself against Hezbollah. So there's a lot to balance there for the president. We'll see. You can see some fissures already erupting now and then.
13: Right. And the president also said this started years ago when he took out Soleimani. Mm-hmm. And he was also very critical, again, of Barack Obama talking about eliminating the JCPOA and made note to say Barack Hussein.
14: Yeah.
13: Obama.
14: Well, taking out Qasem Soleimani was one of the things that actually led directly to a number of the assassination attempts mm-hmm. that Iran has attempted in the past to commit against the president and members of his family, including his daughter Ivanka. So we will continue following this, though. Coming up, though, it is our sentencing day for the Gilgo Beach serial killer. Finally, the confessed murderer, Rex Hoiermann, set to be shipped off to prison for life, ending his 3-decade-long reign of terror in Long Island. We'll discuss that next.
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17: On May 8, 1884, in Independence, Missouri, was born a future president who would lead his nation in both war and peace. Following the sudden death of Franklin Roosevelt in April 1945, his vice president, Harry S. Truman, ascended to the presidency amidst a world war. Although victory in Europe was assured, the Pacific War was still raging, and a new weapon destined to end that war, the atomic bomb, was nearing completion. The U.S. military believed the Japanese would never capitulate. After numerous demands for surrender were ignored, on August 6, 1945, President Truman authorized use of the first atomic bomb on Hiroshima.
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17: Fired the general. Truman left the White House as one of America's most unpopular presidents. But later, historians would credit the one-time haberdasher for making the tough decisions that ended World War II and later saved the free world from communism. On December 26, 1972, America's 33rd president died in Kansas City, Missouri, at the age of 88.
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22: Big news. Newsmax just went public on the New York Stock Exchange and listed on the big board. Millions of Americans like you are joining our news revolution. Reuters Institute says Newsmax is one of the top 12 news brands in America. 40 million Americans go to Newsmax all the time. And its audience grew 50% since the same time last year. Millions really are making the switch for a strong America.
14: Today, a conclusion to a case that haunted Long Island, New York for more than 3 decades. The Gilgo Beach serial killer is finally set to be sentenced to life behind bars for heinous murders of multiple women. Co-host of Wake Up America Weekend, Kenzie Beach, is live with details. Kenzie.
2: Yeah, good morning, Edie. Today expected to be a very emotional day in this Long Island courtroom. For these families, they've waited decades to see Rex Huerman be sentenced. Many of them, they're going to speak to this convicted serial killer face to face today for the very first time as they give victim impact statements. Now, this was a killing spree that spanned decades. Rex Huerman, on Long Island, this all happened. The Gilgo Beach serial killer confessed to the murder of 8 women back in April. Now, this case went cold for decades. Then it went to trial, but it was ultimately his confession in April that led to his arrest. Now, the 62-year-old former architect in court today, he's expected to receive multiple life sentences. The judge giving each of these families the opportunity to read victim impact statements. We're expected to hear from multiple of them as Huerman was convicted for 3 counts of first-degree murder, 4 counts of second-degree murder. Now, between 1993 and 2010, he strangled multiple women. These were sex workers at the time, but he dismembered their bodies and then buried them along Long Island. But it was ultimately DNA and cell phone evidence that tied Huerman to these 8 killings. Now, at the time, the serial killer, he confessed to this just 2 months ago in April. Huerman was agreed now to work with the FBI's behavior analysis unit to help catch other serial killers. So the sentencing just started around 10 a.m. So we're expected to hear from these families as the morning goes on in the coming hours. And we hope to have more for you right here on Newsmax.
14: All right, Kenzie, thanks so much.
13: All right, let's bring in our next guest. Dr. Carol Lieberman is a forensic psychiatrist. She joins us now. Doctor, thank you so much for joining us. So as Rex, when you look at him, he didn't look like the stereotypical as we think of a serial killer, right? He, by all accounts, he seemed normal. He was married. He had children. He had a job. And yet behind the scenes, we find out he was a serial killer. Were you surprised when they finally, because the Gilgo Beach story was something that captivated all of New York and frankly, all of the nation as they were trying to find this guy?
3: Well, yes, he had a double life, you mm-hmm. know, and it's interesting how his work, and he was a very, you know, well-established architect, and his work as an architect, first of all, reflected his personality, his obsessive compulsiveness, his mm-hmm. need to control, and he used this obsessive compulsiveness, this ordering, to help him with these murders, because as you probably know, you know, when they eventually dug up things in his house, they found all these lists, you know, so he was very meticulous, very methodical. And he had all these plans that he, you know, tried to make each killing better than the next one, or he would be less likely to be found. So he used all of those skills in his, he was a serial sexual sadist. Mm.
14: You know, what strikes me when this first broke was that, wait, he's, as you mentioned, married. He has mm-hmm, kids. Mm-hmm, mm-hmm. And they didn't suspect a thing. I would think that I'd be able to tell if
13: How
14: I
13: could
14: was
13: you not you know, know?
14: Living with somebody as right. just warped as this, as horrendous as this.
3: Yes, I don't believe that they didn't know. Mm. You know, either they are lying or they're in denial, tremendous denial, because some of the killings happened at his home. And now I know, you know, there are stories, I mean, reports about how his wife was out of town, at least for some of them. But I don't believe that they really didn't know, at least unconsciously.
13: Well, speaking of someone who did know what was going on in their own home, we are now learning more about the Department of Justice making these 5 arrests in the alleged White House UFC terror plot. The alleged ringleader was this Tyson Proper, only, what, he was 19 years old.
14: Balding, full beard, he's 19.
13: He's only 19. He was living in his parents' home, according to authorities. His mother's the one that alerted them, noticed something was going on with her son. So this mom saw something, she did something, but what do you make of these young men being radicalized online? Talk to me about the mental psyche that it takes for a 19-year-old to basically throw his entire life away and think that he could overthrow the government.
3: Yes, and he used his money from his graduation yeah. present.
13: Mm-hmm.
3: You know, imagine
13: mm-hmm.
3: that. So he's being graduated from high school, and this is what his goal is for his life. Unfortunately, this is happening more and more. We saw something similar on a lower scale with the San Diego mosque. You know, the two young men, and one of them, their mother called the police as well. But unfortunately, that was too late. You know, it was before it was after they had already attacked the mosque. It reflects so many things that are happening. First of all, they went online. They went on TikTok. That's where they started. They started gathering people on TikTok who seemed to have the same ideology. And then if they passed muster, then they would bring them to a different platform online. And then, and they were planning it. They had really detailed plans. And what's so concerning is that, first of all, this is accelerationism, wanting to destroy America. And there are more and more groups who are joining this. I mean, we had radical Islamist terrorists, and then we had the green-red alliance, where socialists, communists are the red and the terrorists are the green. But now we're having people from all different extremist groups. But what's really upsetting or worrying is that they use their plan was a typical plan that terrorists, radical Islamists, use. They were planning to, first of all, use drones to drop some kind of bomb, explosive, on some of the buildings around the UFC area on the South Lawn. And then the plan was to get the people to be in a panic and to run out in this one direction where they would then have snipers. Yes, yes, to kill them.
14: How do you go from not being a killer, though? These weren't killers in the past. To make that leap from 19-year-old graduating from high school to, hey, next week, let's go to Washington, D.C. and kill a bunch of people.
3: Well, for one thing, they're really angry. And when they're really angry, this generation is, and of course, they're learning all these things in school, to hate America in a lot of schools. A lot of teachers are telling them that, teaching them that. And then they look for an outlet, so what are they going to do with this outlet? What do we do if we don't like things? Of course, some of it is Trump derangement syndrome. Some of it is, they wanted to not just get Trump, but to get the high people in high places, just like with the Washington, the correspondents' dinner, it's not just Trump. It's getting the whole leadership, or as many as possible. And also they wanted to get billionaires. So they're angry that they don't have that, the capitalism, that's one of the things that they're angry about.
14: Right.
3: It's all these things that they put together in this accelerationism to try to destroy America because of all these various things. And it's really dangerous. The third part of it was, after the snipers, was to then storm the White House itself.
14: Yeah. It continues. Dr. Carol Lieberman, thank you so much for joining us and helping us try to understand the minds of these people.
1: It feels like they were losers in life and they were looking for an outlet, someone to blame for their misery.
14: All right. Thank you again. Coming up, a Mamdani-backed New York socialist candidate facing off with a longstanding Democratic congressman for a House seat. But it's her past social media posts that are now raising eyebrows. We'll discuss that when National Report returns.
1: Plus, we're awaiting President Trump again. He is set to host a press conference from the G7 summit. He'll be talking more about the Iran deal. So of course, it's a major topic of discussion all over the world. We will bring that to you live when the president speaks. And that should be coming up. Don't go anywhere. You're watching.
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21: Water is the essence of life, but mix it with 100-mile-an-hour winds and it becomes the most destructive force on the planet. On August 23rd, 2005, Hurricane Katrina was born off the coast of the Bahamas. Katrina rapidly gained speed over the Caribbean's warm waters, and by the time it hit the Florida coastline on August 25th, it was a Category 1 hurricane with winds of 75 miles per hour. Once over land, Katrina weakened, but the warm Gulf waters doubled its size and strength, making it a Category 5 hurricane with sustained winds of 175 miles per hour. 4 days later, Katrina slammed into the coastlines of Mississippi and Louisiana.
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22: A new president is sworn in. 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
24: Abraham Lincoln began the war between the states with a single stated purpose, to preserve the Union. So it surprised everyone when in July of 1862, President Lincoln announced his intentions to issue an Emancipation Proclamation to free the Southern slaves. Lincoln was urged to delay his proclamation until the Union Army could boast a battlefield victory. That opportunity came at the Battle of Antietam, when Union forces drove Lee's army out of Maryland. 5 days later, on September 22, 1862, President Lincoln issued the preliminary Emancipation Proclamation, stating slaves in those areas still in rebellion within 100 days on Newsmax TV.
14: There's a growing Democrat divide in New York. Top political leaders are lining up against Mayor Zoran Mamdani in his pick for a key congressional primary.
1: Correspondent Sarah Williamson live for us in our New York newsroom with the latest. Sarah.
25: Good morning, guys. Now, House Democratic leader Hakeem Jeffries and members of the Congressional Black Caucus are backing longtime Congressman Adrian Espaillat, despite the fact that Mamdani is endorsing Democratic Socialist Daria Lisa Avila Chevalier.
26: We need to make sure that if we really value equality in this country, that we are treating people equally, regardless of where they were born. It cannot both be that a person who has citizenship is tried and convicted in one way, and a person who does not have citizenship is tried, convicted, and then forced to also endure another type of punishment on the basis of where they were born.
25: Now, the race is in New York's 13th congressional district, covering Harlem, East Harlem, Washington Heights, Inwood, and parts of the Bronx. At an endorsement event in Manhattan, Jeffries said that he strongly disagrees with Mamdani's decision to back the challenger, saying he is fully and squarely behind the incumbent. Now, the show of support comes despite her recently resurfaced social media posts that were rather inflammatory with heavy criticism of President Joe Biden.
27: When it comes to Daria Lisa's campaign for Congress, no, I had not seen those tweets. And what I've heard from her and what I know a lot of others in the district have heard from her is that her views have evolved and that the campaign that she's running on is reflective of what she's going to be fighting for.
25: But establishment Democrats are pushing back and framing this race as a test of unity between Black and Latino communities and the fight against the growing power of the Democratic Socialists of America. Now, Espaillat, who chairs the Congressional Hispanic Caucus, is seeking a sixth term. And Chevalier, the 32-year-old who has the support from Mamdani and the Democratic Socialists of America. Now, a recent poll shows that Espaillat is leading by 8 points, with nearly 40% of voters still undecided ahead of the June 23rd primary. Back to you guys.
14: Okay, right. Thanks, Sarah.
1: Yes. All right, let's bring in our Special guest in studio, Nan Hayworth, former congresswoman, and Rafael Mengual is a senior fellow at the Manhattan Institute. Rafael, let me start off with you. Is this the new Democrat Party? We're talking about hardcore Marxists, where Kamala Harris, Hakeem Jeffries, Nancy Pelosi, and Joe Biden are too far right for them. That is, this is a frightening prospect here.
0: It really is. It's the old school versus the new school. And I think the question for the modern Democratic Party is the Democratic Party of today radical enough for the Democratic Party of tomorrow? And I think people like Daria Lisa are trying to make the case that Democrats are too close to the sort of normal mainstream Republicans. They haven't been doing enough. They haven't been extreme enough. These are people who have been raised in a milieu that says everything about this country is corrupt and needs to be torn down and rebuilt in a new light. The mainstream Democratic Party doesn't want to do that, which is good. The question is whether voters will actually get behind that new vision or the old one.
14: Dan, this is a classic clash between the two sides of the Democrat Party. And quite frankly, the one that's rising is the socialist side. But Daria Lisa Avila Chevalier really is against a lot of the things that this now five-term representative has been focused on. He says that if you are an illegal immigrant, and he was one himself, an illegal, he said if you come here and you commit violent crimes, you should be deported. Mm-hmm. She says no.
1: And abolish ICE.
4: Right. Yeah. Well, as Rafa was just discussing, you know, this is the energy, this is the evolution, if you will, of the Democrat, of the Democratic Party.
14: But the socialists are trying to take over the Democrat Party.
4: Yes, they are.
1: And that's the base of the Democrat Party that comes out to vote on primary day. Right. And then in blue cities, they're winning.
4: And they win in the general. There's a lot of money behind the activism that converts a Democrat voter base to that more, what we would say, less mainstream, more radical point of view. And there's a lot of money coming from outside the United States to energize, especially young people, the types who voted for Zohran Mamdani. And interestingly enough, of course, in the city of New York, there is a relative apathy by the more mainstream Democrats. They can't quite find their way to perhaps becoming Republicans, but they don't really have an enthusiasm for the candidates that they see before them. And so very low turnout elections, that's when the Democrat socialists can sweep in with their enthusiastic, naive young voters and turn things around.
1: Well, that's why you have Chuck Schumer not coming out against like anti-Semitic politicians like Mamdani, because he doesn't want to alienate the base. I mean, he's the highest ranking Jew in public office right now, and he was too afraid to simply speak out and say this guy's an anti-Semite.
14: He saw New York City Jews vote for Mamdani.
1: Over 30%, right?
14: You get what you vote for. And if you are Jewish and you vote for Mamdani, despite his own words and his actions, then you've made that selection. I mean,
1: Chuck Schumer famously had, remember that when he was on the floor of Congress, when he said you have to use the right terminology, you have to say illegal aliens. And now he's going along with these radical leftists that want to abolish ICE, anti-Semitic, because they're afraid of the base. They want to stay in power. Rafael, final thoughts to you. Is this an indictment on the education system? Because we're seeing this crop of young people that they seem to be getting radicalized somewhere.
0: Look, young people have been radical for a long time. I think back to the 1960s and 70s and the riots happening on college campuses. That isn't new. What is new is that we used to have adults in the room who would tell people, you know, sort of what was what. And the adults in the room have gotten so subsumed with the quest for self-preservation that they are now willing to abandon all of their principles and just go along to get along. And I think that they are slowly losing the heart of their party. And I think they're going to end up dealing with that in the next election cycle.
14: Early on, I think that Chuck Schumer and others did try to contain them.
0: Yeah.
14: And they were able to effectively break out with enough support that the socialist side of the Democrat Party, to me, is very quickly becoming their main base.
4: They're the sexier, more exciting candidates. And Ocasio-Cortez, AOC, was the first of that vanguard, if you will. She's very mediagenic. You see it now with Zora Mamdani. They are charming. They are attractive.
1: Charming, good looking, great smile.
0: Exactly. Allow me to predict right now, in 5 years, AOC will be too mainstream for the Democrats.
1: 100%
14: okay,
1: AOC.
14: Okay, we've got to wrap it there.
1: AOC is too normal. I know, I can't believe I just, those words came out of my mouth.
4: But that's why Nan the Democratic
14: Hayward
4: Party is
14: and
4: losing
14: Miguel,
4: popularity.
14: Thank you very much.
0: Thank you.
1: All right, we are awaiting President Trump to speak again at a press conference from the G7 summit. We carried it before where he was speaking with Prime Minister Modi. And of course, he'll be answering some tough questions when it comes to Iran. A lot of people demanding transparency regarding this memorandum of understanding. Keep it right here, locked here on National Report. We'll bring it to you live as soon as the president.
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19: It was erected in the dead of night, and for 28 years separated East Germany from West Germany. The Berlin Wall quickly came to symbolize the stark difference between the free West and the communist East. In June of 1987, President Reagan visited the wall at the famous Brandenburg Gate and used the occasion to issue two public challenges to then-Soviet Premier Mikhail Gorbachev.
20: If you seek liberalization, come here to this gate. Mr. Gorbachev, open this gate.
19: His second challenge was more blunt, and as it turned out, even more prophetic.
20: Mr. Gorbachev, tear down this wall.
19: On November 9th, 1989, 2 years, 5 months, and one day.
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29: This Week in Cybersecurity is sponsored by PCmatic, America's antivirus.
14: Well, the FBI is now issuing an urgent security warning about a fast-acting scam that's targeting Microsoft 365 users on Teams Outlook, and OneDrive. That agency says the hacking platform called Kali 365 is allowing scammers to sneak past those multi-factor authentication things. You know, those are supposed to make you safe. And then without the need for a password, get access to the Microsoft accounts. Morgan Wright is a cybersecurity expert and joins us now. Thanks for being with us because, almost everybody uses a Microsoft product. Why are so many people being affected by this, and why are they focusing on Microsoft specifically? What does that give them access to?
2: Well, my first rule is stop, think, don't click that link. This is all, these are phishing emails that are designed to get you to click a link to take you to a place to say, hey, log into this service, could be like OneDrive or other stuff, with a code. Well, that page is owned by the scammers. The minute you put in that code, they can take control. And what they're gathering, it's a technical thing. It's called OAuth, but it's an open standard that says, hey, how do you bypass that pesky two-factor authentication, putting in those numbers? Well, it's a secret. Basically, what it is, a set of numbers become a secret. It allows them to bypass all of that. So why are they targeting a Microsoft DD? Because Microsoft's the largest platform in the world, basically, from an operating system standpoint. So they are a huge target.
14: How can you tell the difference, though? Because I get those things for Microsoft. We use Outlook, and it'll say, you know, use your device authentication. So how do I know the real one from the fake one?
2: So if you get an email that says, hey, you need to log into the service, don't go to the email. Go directly to that service. Go into OneDrive directly. Never do anything through the email. See, that's the catch. It's like when banks send you stuff, they will personalize it. They say, for your account ending in 1234, but they never say, dear customer, do X, Y, and Z. Now, these AI ED is creating these phishing emails that look good. They look authentic. There's no more spelling errors. But I'm telling you, again, stop, think, don't click that link. If it's an email, use the email as just a data point. Say, look, if I really want to prove this is true, I'm going to go directly to OneDrive myself. I'll go directly to Outlook myself. I'll go directly to 365 myself, and I'll type it in directly. Never, ever do anything through an email.
14: Okay. I have sadly realized that all the African princes that were emailing me really didn't exist.
2: Millions of dollars left on the table. I know.
14: All right. Morgan Wright, thank you so much.
2: You bet, Edie.
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10: Welcome back to, yeah, That's a Pepper Thing. First up, we've got Harrison wrapping his Dr. Pepper in a tiny quilt so it feels at home. Oh, how tender. That's a Pepper Thing! And over to Becca, who's whispering affirmations to her can.
11: You're sweet. You're unique. You're the best thing I ever poured over ice.
10: She swears it makes it taste better. It's not a science thing, but it's a Pepper Thing! Why do they all do it? All for that sweet, delicious, truly one-of-a-kind taste of Dr. Pepper. It's a Pepper Thing!
12: You should too.

0: Welcome to National Report, third hour. Five suspects are in custody for the alleged plot to launch a murderous attack during the White House UFC fight. The Department of Justice releasing those photos of the five men that they have picked up, alleging they plan to kill government officials and others attending the event. It comes as multiple reports suggest the Secret Service was frustrated by FBI Director Kash Patel's initial release of information. The Secret Service reportedly claiming not all the suspects had been arrested at that point, and so it was premature. Thank you again for joining us. I'm Edie Hill.
1: And I'm Lydia Serrani. Now, fears among Secret Service officials was that this announcement by FBI Director Kash Patel was potentially could have compromised the case. One of the lawmakers listed as a target in the plot, Tennessee Senator Marsha Blackburn, she is, though, praising

0: The FBI's response. In a post on X, she writes, quote, God bless FBI Director Kash Patel for thwarting this alleged plot to attack the White House UFC events. It is incredibly chilling that this suspect named me as a potential target along with other lawmakers. I will not let maniacs like this one deter me from celebrating or serving this great nation. And I am grateful to law enforcement for keeping us safe.
1: Our crime correspondent, Jason Matera, is live with us now. He has the very latest on this investigation. Jason?
2: That's right, Edie, Lydia. So anytime a plot like this is thwarted, one of the first questions asked is, was this an empty threat? Were these guys actually taking steps to carry out a massacre? Not only does it look like they were serious, but it appears the entire attack was foiled by one of the defendant's own mother. According to the Justice Department, the break came on June 10th. That's just 4 days before the UFC Freedom 250 fight when police in Knox County, Ohio, responded to the home of Tyson Properties, one of the men now charged, after his mother called authorities. When officers arrived, his family told police they had grown concerned over comments he had made that were sympathetic to Adolf Hitler, as well as alleged plans to meet up with individuals he met online for so-called hit-and-run missions. The family also was alarmed that the 19-year-old had allegedly used $3,000 in high school graduation money to buy a stockpile of weapons and gear, such as ballistic plates, a new shotgun, rifles, and thousands of rounds of ammunition. After responding to that home, local police had Proper held at a hospital due to what they called his homicidal ideation. That's when the FBI stepped in. Agents uncovered chat threads on Proper's phone involving at least 19 people from various states, including California, Nebraska, and Missouri, leading to those five arrests. Court records show some of the named co-conspirators allegedly circulated maps of locations in D.C., including the White House, and even talked through where snipers could be staged and where drones with explosives could be launched. Investigators believe the intended high-value targets at UFC 250 were the president, J.D. Vance, Elon Musk, and Benjamin Netanyahu, who wasn't at the fight, but who fits the general anti-Semitism that is alleged with this group. For instance, one of the men arrested, Michael Thomas of California, purportedly told authorities he believed Jewish people were helping hide corruption tied to both Jeffrey Epstein and government elites. And apparently Donald Trump, according to this guy, was in on the cover-up. Now, beyond the quick-thinking mother who alerted police, there may have been another reason this attack never got off the ground. The alleged co-conspirators appear to be broke. They wanted to launch drone attacks as part of the plan, but it doesn't appear that they had the money to even buy the drones in the first place. Edie, Lydia?
1: All right, Jason, thank you very much. Let's bring on our panel. Steve Rogers is a retired lieutenant with the Nutley, New Jersey Police Department and a retired U.S. military intelligence officer assigned to the FBI Joint Terrorism Task Force. Rob Chadwick is a principal training advisor with the U.S. Concealed Carry Association and a former FBI supervisory special agent. And our special guest, Rafael Manuel, is a senior fellow at the Manhattan Institute and the author of the book Criminal Injustice. Thank you for being with us. Let me begin with you, Rafael. You know, we listened to this, and although, you know, they're claiming maybe they didn't have enough money to carry it out, there were members who were apparently building drones, and this guy's mother called because she was so concerned. He spent his graduation money buying some of this stuff.
3: Yeah, I mean, I look at this collection of mugshots and some of the iconic photos that were captured during the UFC event, and I don't think I could think of more of a mismatch here. I mean, thank God for this person's mother, obviously, right? But I do want to point out that that entire event was such a projection of U.S. power. The idea that this, you know, gaggle of imbeciles was going to be able to carry out an attack as sophisticated as that, I think, just highlights just how deranged some of these people who subscribe to this ideology are.
0: You know, Rob, as we said, there is this frustration with FBI Director Kash Patel over what some officials were saying, that maybe it was premature for him to announce the arrest of these suspects because, what, there were like 23 people on this chat, and maybe Patel jumped the gun, potentially jeopardizing the investigation. Is that possible? Could he have jeopardized the investigation by releasing some of the names and some of the information so soon?
4: Well, I suppose it's certainly possible. Obviously, the rivalry between the Secret Service and the FBI is nothing new. But I suspect, you know, Director Patel had some, you know, pretty serious reasons for doing so at the time that he did. And obviously, things have, you know, seemingly worked out pretty well. I suspect more has been made of this than really is behind the scenes. I know that the rank and file, of course, between the Secret Service and the FBI work extremely well together, and as evidenced by the outcome of this case thus far.
1: Steve, it does seem, I don't know if they used AI to help plan this thing out, but it does seem like they covered a lot of bases. They had their maps. They had a three-stage process where they were going to target and kill people using the snipers in certain areas. It seems to have gotten a lot easier to plan nefarious activities.
5: Look, the next steps are going to be, is this network wider than what we know now? Mm-hmm. I've got to tell you, when I was on the FBI Joint Terrorism Task Force, the things we saw, I could tell you, we came to the conclusion it's no longer a matter if, it's a matter of when, and when has probably arrived. We got to be real prudent and real vigilant moving forward into the July 4th celebrations. Look, these individuals, yeah, I agree, they look like a ragtag bunch, but as you just said, not so ragtag when it comes to planning the operation. There had to be surveillances done. They had to get access to weapons. They had to get access to drones. So is there a foreign terrorist organization behind this, or a country that simply doesn't like us? So this is the beginning of a long, difficult investigation in hopes that if there's more out there, we get them before they get us.
0: Rafael, the authorities made an arrest about a few days before the event on June 10th. Should something have been done more proactively beforehand? Because they were communicating on these WeChats, on these, because that's what I feel like. When we were seeing these protests out in the streets and we're seeing the communications, should the FBI, should the CIA, because stopping them before, say, the mother has to pick up the phone and call local authorities? That's what concerns me, because, yes, we know about these 23, but could there be a lot more of these so-called homegrown terror cells happening and we don't even know about it until it could potentially be too late?
3: I think your question highlights the very real dangers associated with these really kind of small groups that are either lone wolf actors or small group actors that can really wreak a lot of havoc if they're not paid attention to. And this is one of the things that I think law enforcement really needs to start thinking about, and I'm sure that they are.
0: Right.
3: But the reality is, while Americans may think that all our phone calls are being listened to and all our emails are being read and our messages are being read, you can get away with a lot in this country. So, really, I think a lot of praise has to be given to this individual's mother for coming forward and doing the difficult thing.
1: Absolutely. She was the first step. And without that information, all of this wouldn't have come out. Rob, though, is there a tactic that would be considered where you bring in some of these people, but if the rest of them finally, when they realize that those have been taken, that they then run? Where do they run? Who do they go to? Who do they reach out to? Who do they contact? Would they want to hold off on picking up everybody just simply to see how big it could be?
4: Mm. Yeah, that is certainly a common investigative procedure. And generally, the Bureau and the other participating agencies will have surveillance teams already in mm-hmm. place on those suspects to see exactly who they do run to. And, I want to highlight, too, my fellow panelists hit it right on the head. What is deeply concerning to me as we head into this, July 4th and World Cup, all these mass gatherings, is what we just saw was arguably the most protected spot on the planet. And thank goodness, the FBI and the Secret Service and the other agencies were there to disrupt this. But that same protection simply does not exist elsewhere in the country. And we have thousands of planned, pre-planned events coming up. Very, very easy, soft targets, unfortunately.
1: Yes, they are. All right. Steve Rogers, Rob Chadwick, Rafael Manguel, thank you very much for being with us.
4: Thank you.
0: All right. Keep it locked here. We are waiting to hear from President Trump as he is set to address the world on his final day of his trip to the G7 summit.
1: And no doubt he's going to take some tough questions about the memorandum of understanding with Iran. As soon as the president starts to speak, we will take you there live. Meanwhile, California Governor Gavin Newsom, he's making sure everyone has their scripts ready in case anyone asks about him. In Newsom's script, he's the target of a DOJ investigation. But wrong movie, Governor. It's your wife who's the focus. So what's behind Newsom's strategy?
0: And in one of the last states where you'd expect it, a ballot proposal that could ban all hunting and fishing is triggering now bipartisan outrage. I mean, this is incredible. This is a ban on fishing, livestock, breeding practices, and it would turn that into a felony. Carl Higbee, host of...
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13: When Saigon, the capital of South Vietnam, fell on the 30th of April, 1975, America's long conflict there may have ended, but it took decades for the nation to heal its wounds. In 1973, President Nixon orchestrated the Paris Peace Accords, bringing to an end America's involvement in the Vietnam War. America's POWs returned home, and all seemed well, until March of 1975, when Senator Ted Kennedy led Congress in cutting off all aid.
14: Such an ordinary thing to walk home from high school. Her name was Mickey Costanzo, just 16. She didn't have far to go. 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I'm Keith Morrison, and this is 5 Miles from Home, an all-new podcast from Dateline.
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0: California Governor Gavin Newsom is reportedly circulating talking points to congressional Democrats on how to discuss the alleged DOJ probe that he says is on him and his wife. Well, Newsom is reportedly instructing lawmakers to frame it as political retribution.
1: Are you surprised, Edie?
0: No.
1: Are you surprised? But the Golden State governor is going, of course, on the offense. Brilliant move. Arguing he's being targeted by President Trump and using the controversy to elevate his national profile ahead of a potential 2028 White House run. Newsom calling the Trump DOJ investigation a, quote, political gift. It certainly is for him. I'm sure he's fundraising off of it. Let's bring in our guest, Abel Maldonado. He's a former lieutenant governor of California. Thank you so much for joining us.
0: Abel, let me begin with a question.
1: And also, we have Kyle Campbell is the host of Politically Basic Podcast as well.
0: Kyle.
1: Thank you so much.
0: Hey there. Good to have you with us as well. Abel, you know, tell me why Gavin Newsom, in your opinion, is taking an investigation that is right now not about him, but is about his wife, and then sending out talking points to everybody else about him.
2: Well, that's typical Gavin Newsom. He is a very, very slick politician who has one thing on his mind and one thing only. He wants to be president of the United States of America. He says he's considering. He's lying about that. This guy wants to be president so bad, he will do anything to become president. Let's just get to the facts. This investigation, we don't know if it's really just about his wife or it's about him. And then so the investigation comes out, he has his little video statement, and then he goes out there and sends talking points to congressmen, so they all behind him, and then he sends out a fundraising letter to raise money for his presidential ambitions. He says it's not for presidential, but it's all driven toward the presidency. That's what he wants to do.
1: Right.
2: And look, in California, we have this thing called behest payments. What does that mean? A politician can go out there to a big donor, a very rich donor, or to a big corporation and say, hey, can you donate to this nonprofit or to this NGO? And then what happens then is you're supposed to report that contribution. It doesn't go to the politician, but it goes to the nonprofit. And in my mind, all of a sudden yesterday, he amended his report. Mm. Why did he, Edie and Lydia, why did he amend his report? He failed to report $5 million. 2 years ago, he failed to report $14 million, $20 million in behest payments. Who are they going to? Is that money going to his wife's NGO? Is it going through a third party to her? We don't know. But I can tell you this. This was not politically driven by Donald J. Trump. This came from the Eastern District of California. Gavin knows it, but he's playing a game.
1: Right. And it started under the Biden administration. And this investigation, again, is into the first partner. That's what she likes to be called, the first partner. So what do you think about that, Kyle? And then you have Kamala Harris. She jumps in, too. And she said, you know, she's supporting this, basically saying, yes, that it is kind of political retribution that they are investigating him. So she's going along with this Newsom narrative that he is literally fundraising off of.
3: Mm-hmm. Kamala Harris does not really have the ability to comment here. She just wants to be a participant. But look, this investigation has gone on for just about a year. It's not new. But what this video that Gavin Newsom has just produced and put out there is messaging.
1: Oh, she froze right there. So, Abel, why don't you pick it up?
2: Well, I can tell you, Kamala Harris, at the end of the day, is bringing it up. But she's in under a thin veil. She wants to sink Gavin Newsom. She wants to run for president again. And Gavin Newsom's in her way. So it's been going on for 14, 15 years here in California. They've been jockeying back and forth. At the end of the day, Kamala's going to go out there and say, poor Gavin, while she's sticking it to him so she can run for president. That's what we have in California.
1: Yeah, it's like Hunger Games, Kyle.
2: Exactly. Yeah. Exactly.
0: Kyle, we got you back now.
3: Yeah, sorry about that. Look, they're worried. And that's what this video is messaging, is finally the king of brushing these allegations off is actually concerned that there is merit to them. And a lot of people do see that there is merit. When you start tracking the dollars that have gone into Jennifer Siebel Newsom's personal for-profit companies routed through these NGOs, these are big dollars. And now we're looking at companies like PG&E, AT&T, Blue Shield that have gotten essentially kickbacks from Gavin Newsom. There's this web of essentially potential money laundering that we've all kind of known about here for quite a while. So it's interesting to see the DOJ is starting to look, as they should, and Gavin Newsom is sweating. He is sweating in his Gucci loafers. So we'll see what it produces, but he can't just wiggle his way out of this one. They tried to trot Jennifer out to make him seem softer, more relatable, and it's actually really been a negative for him because she's got some skeletons in that closet.
0: Yeah,
3: so
0: it's
3: good that they're looking into it.
1: How is this ever legal? It's like the grift that keeps on giving, how this whole behest thing.
0: Yeah, Abel and Kyle, thank you both for being with us. And you bring up a great point, Letty. I mean, a lot of people wouldn't think that this would be legal, that you can have. And in one case, I believe it was the an Indian Federation that donated $1 million.
1: Mm-hmm. Yeah, and then you
0: to one of our organizations. Yeah. All right. Well, consider this. A state where cattle ranching brings in $1 billion.
1: With a B.
0: Is considering making a common agriculture practice a felony sex crime. And if you like fishing, forget it. That would be criminal, too. Carl Higbee joins us to discuss this.
1: And a side benefit of the FIFA World Cup matches in America is that people are actually getting to see real life here in the United States, not just what they're seeing, you know, through the media. We'll share some amazing and hilarious messages from foreigners falling in love with our country.
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6: Desert Storm to repel the invasion and return sovereignty to Kuwait. With U.S. troops making up approximately 70% of the nearly 1 million troops amassed in the region, General Norman Schwarzkopf was named the coalition's commander.
9: Probably one of the most important parts of the entire briefing I could talk about.
6: Knowing the importance of having the support of both the Congress and the people, President George H. Bush strived to keep the nation informed.
10: Just 2 hours ago, Allied Air Forces began an attack on military targets in Iraq and Kuwait.
6: Within 100 hours of Allied forces entering Kuwait, Iraqi forces were annihilated, with their remaining troops surrendering in droves. While retreating from Kuwait, Saddam Hussein ordered his forces to destroy over 700 Kuwaiti oil wells, sending billions of barrels of oil up in flames. Operation Desert Storm officially ended on February 28, 1991.
7: Such an ordinary thing to walk home from high school. Her name was Mickey Costanzo, just 16. She didn't have far to go, seemed perfectly safe. Until it wasn't. What happened to Mickey? I'm Keith Morrison, and this is 5 Miles from Home, an all-new podcast from Dateline.
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11: With words that still resonate today.
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11: Is justice denied?
0: As we told you, we are waiting for President Trump. He will be holding a news conference at the G7 summit. He is then set to head to Switzerland and then off to Paris.
1: Once in France, he will spend the afternoon and evening with French President Macron. Foreign correspondent Trent Murray live for us in France with the very latest beautiful scenery there. I'm quite envious, actually.
13: It's a Yeah, it is a beautiful spot, a very popular resort town here at the slopes of the French Alps there. That there is Lake Geneva behind me. I haven't had a chance to have a swim yet. That is something I'm looking forward to at the end of this deployment. But for President Trump, it has been an incredibly jam-packed agenda, day three of this summit. Now getting very close to wrapping up, but a real flurry of activity in the past couple of hours. We saw the president meeting with the president of Egypt, also the prime minister of India. We do know really the two big topics that have been the focus of this summit have been the pending signing of the MOU between the US and Iran, but also the situation in Ukraine. Certainly what the Europeans have been briefing is that they were hoping to use this summit to try and re-engage President Trump on Ukraine now that the situation in the Middle East seems to be calming down. And by all accounts, they feel that they have been able to do that. We saw the G7, including the US, sign off on increasing air defense support for Ukraine, as well as even some long-range weapons. We are also hearing that the G7 is going to be ratcheting up its sanctions against President Putin's gas and oil economy, effectively making it quite tough for that main source of income to fund his war to operate effectively. Now, we just heard during the sit-down between President Trump and Narendra Modi of India, he was asked about the situation with Ukraine. We know he spoke with President Zelensky yesterday. They had some one-on-one time. Here's how the president described the current state of play with the relationship.
14: Well, I had very good talks with President Zelensky and with President Putin, and we'd like to see that one end. I ended eight wars, and to be honest with you, I thought this would have been one of the easier ones, but they're not liking each other too much, and that makes it much more difficult. But we're working. I had two good conversations with President Zelensky and with President Putin.
13: As I say, a very busy agenda here on the final day. Aside from the political meetings, we also know that the G7 leaders brought some representatives in from the US tech industry. The likes of Google was there, Meta, as well as OpenAI. And they wanted to talk about the kind of emergence of artificial intelligence and try and find some sort of common framework on just how governments are going to deal and regulate this new technology as it continues to grow. The president saying those meetings with the US tech sector went very well. Well, as you mentioned at the top there, we are awaiting a press conference from President Trump really any minute now. I was just talking to Mike Carter, my colleague, who was up there in the room. He was saying the White House are telling him that it really is going to get underway any minute. And then, as you mentioned, once that press conference is over, it's not straight back stateside for President Trump. He's going to make a quick stopover in Paris, as it were, where President Macron is going to be hosting him at the Palace of Versailles for a celebratory dinner to celebrate America's 250th birthday. The president has been saying he's looking forward to that dinner. It's an incredibly historic, iconic location for what will be a very special celebration of America 250.
0: Wonderful. Thanks so much, Trent. And Lydia, you and I were talking about some of the things that go on the sidelines at these summits. And here's a really funny one, I thought. So the Trump motorcade was going down and they stop all the traffic, including the French president trying to cross the street. And they said, excuse me, President Macron, you just stay right here. So he got out his cell phone, called Trump's motorcade, called Trump personally, and said, hey, can you get this motorcade moving along here? I'm trying to cross the street.
15: That is hilarious. And then there's those hot mic moments. Maloney apparently has given up smoking. Did you see that one? She gave up smoking. And then Trump, you know, jokingly said, I'm the boss. Yeah. He is the boss.
0: All right. While at the G7 summit, President Trump is also trying to defend the deal that the U.S. signed with Iran. He says it will provide a barrier to the Middle East country getting a nuclear weapon. Listen.
14: 47 years, Iran took advantage of the world, the Middle East, but the world. Nobody did anything. The Obama deal was one of the dumbest deals I've ever seen. It was a road to a nuclear weapon. My deal is a wall to a nuclear. You're not going to have it. It's a wall to a nuclear weapon.
15: Now, this coming as the U.S. military remains in the Middle East during the 60-day negotiation period. Some U.S. intel officials are pessimistic that Iran is actually being truthful. National correspondent Carla Babb. She's live for us with more on how U.S. national security officials are actually viewing this memorandum of understanding. Carla.
16: Hey, yes. Good morning, E.D. Good morning, Lydia. The hope officials say is to draw down some of the roughly 50,000 American forces after the region is stabilized. That needs to come first. And one official told me this morning that the U.S. blockade on Iranian ships will wind down in the first weeks of the ceasefire set to begin Friday under the Memorandum of Understanding, so long as the Iranians maintain free and open travel through the strait during the 60-day period. That means no tolls. The U.S. surged Marines, sailors, and Army paratroopers to the region during the early days of the war, with another group of the Marines and sailors nearby to back them up if needed. At one point, there were three, not one, not two, but three aircraft carriers in the region. Two remain still today. Meantime, as you mentioned, U.S. intelligence agencies have reportedly raised significant doubts regarding Iran's genuine willingness to surrender the nuclear concessions that Washington wants. Sources told Axios that briefings delivered by CIA Director John Ratcliffe to President Trump relayed that intercepted communications reveal that Iranian officials are discussing a framework among themselves that is inconsistent with what they are telling international mediators and U.S. negotiators. So for now, officials have said that the document was already signed electronically this week, with a signing ceremony still set for Friday. We are still waiting to see the text of that deal. Edie and Lydia, sending it back to you.
0: All right, Carla, thank you so much. Congressman Mark Harris of North Carolina joins us now. We appreciate you taking the time to be with us.
17: Thank you.
0: There is a lot of questions surrounding this agreement, because the U.S. is saying that this is what's in it, and the Iranians are saying a lot of very different things, and they're still, you know, trying to lob things up at the ships in the Strait of Hormuz. So, do you believe that the two sides really understand the same way what this agreement means?
17: Well, that's a great question, Edie and Lydia, and thank you for having me today. One of the things I think we watched as the whole G7 has unfolded is we're seeing America at its leadership once again in a great way. We're seeing America being that leader as President Trump is moving forward. I think when you look at this Iranian deal, we've all had the same concerns. We've all had the same skepticism, and that is that you can't trust the Iranians. Mm-hmm. We know that they lie. We know that they mislead. We also know that there's a reality here where there's been such a splintering that no one's completely sure who's in charge. Is it their guard that's there that is wanting to keep this military action going? Is it the government leaders that it seems to be who they're negotiating with, the foreign minister and others? We just don't know. But I do believe that President Trump is well aware of that situation. And I have a great deal of confidence in where we are right now, that this is going to get done and that we're going to move into this 60-day process. And the president's been very, very clear about what is at stake and what has to be done. And mainly that this is not going to be about words on a page. This is going to be about performance and action.
0: Right. Hopefully transform the Middle East again. Keep it locked right here. President Trump will be addressing the world from the G7 and will be answering these tough questions when it comes to Iran. One of the major sticking points whenever I talk to my family and friends, they hear about this $300 billion, President Trump calling it fake news. Then we're hearing not a single taxpayer dollar. Lindsey Graham said this is like defeating the Nazis in World War II, but leaving them in charge to run the Marshall Program. What do you make of any kind of money being unfrozen, released, or whatever you want to call it? I understand not taxpayer dollars. To a regime that has killed tens of thousands of its own people, that has backed proxies that wish death upon Americans.
17: Listen, everyone has calls for the concern in any kind of funding that ends up going back to this regime. We keep reminding ourselves every day that we're in this situation because this is the number one state sponsor of terrorism. That regime, where they've taken out the top levels of leadership, it's still the same ideology. It's still the same route that is in place. However, I do believe the president, as his team is working through this, is understanding that when you do hear these dollars thrown around like $300 billion, that is something that is out there in the future that would be investment by those Arab states, the Gulf coalition, if you will, that's been put together that would be able to make investment in rebuilding the nation of Iran. Okay. But I think that there will be so many strings tied to that kind of money that would be released. And the president, again, has made it clear he's not going to invest 10 cents in Iran. There won't be any taxpayer dollars going to into Iran to this regime. But I do think that when you think about the $300 billion, that is the neighbors. That's anyone that chooses to invest in really putting this country back to a place. And wouldn't it be nice if the people are able to ultimately overthrow this regime?
0: No, that's and the what people we're all of hoping Iran for, I think.
17: Out, then yeah. have that kind of help to be able to rebuild their country.
1: And more clarity. More clarity. Hopefully, hopefully we'll get that when the president speaks any moment now.
0: Yeah, Congressman Mark Harris, thank you very much. You know, what is, I think, concerning is that it doesn't matter where the money's coming from. Any money going in there takes away, you know, our authority and our ability to pressure them. But also, Secretary of State Marco Rubio is highly skeptical of this. And in fact, just even the 60 days, he's not a fan of that, and he's been very vocal about it, saying, you know, that he believes that they're going to use it to reconstitute their program and that it basically boxes in America.
1: And here, listen, I get it. We want to help them or whatever rebuild, but how do we know the money gets into the right hands? How do we know it doesn't get into an Ayatollah's hands that wants to destroy America and, say, fund another terror proxy group? Yeah. That is the concern. Will the money get to the right
0: devil
1: place?
0: In the details. Yes. All right. Coming up, I love to fish. It's the focus of my summer vacation every year. But now there's a state that could make it illegal, not just fishing, but hunting, and even a common agricultural breeding practice that one Democrat says would basically become a felony sex crime. Oh, Carl Higbee joins us next.
1: I've never been fishing.
0: You're kidding me.
1: Edie's going to take me fishing.
0: Gosh.
1: Plus, a rare tick-borne disease is causing problems in California. Ticks, I know, unfortunately. A Northern Californian has been diagnosed with a newly recognized condition. Why this is popping up, where it's coming from, we'll have a...
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1: Report straight ahead. I've never been.
26: Congress passes the most sweeping civil rights bill ever to be written into the law, and thus reaffirms the conception of equality for all men that began with Lincoln and the Civil War 100 years ago.
27: It was less than a year after the assassination of President John F. Kennedy when his dream of a comprehensive civil rights bill became a reality. By the 1960s, segregation and discrimination was rampant, and voting rights were blocked by many states, especially in the South. JFK had sought legislation giving all Americans the right to vote and be employed and or served in all public facilities. But his efforts were stymied by many Senate Democrats. But the assassination of President Kennedy changed that. President Lyndon Baines Johnson, seeking to continue JFK's legacy, resurrected the late president's proposed civil rights legislation.
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31: 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Two, when it's time, just say, "Play Hot Mics on TuneIn." And you're in. for unfiltered takes, A-list guests, and the stories everyone else is too scared to touch.
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2: In the early morning hours of May 2nd, 2011, the Central Intelligence Agency launched Operation Neptune Spear and set into motion a mission to bring one of the world's most notorious terrorists to justice. All indications were that Osama bin Laden was asleep as the U.S. Naval Special Warfare Development Group, known as SEAL Team 6, approached his highly secured three-story Pakistani-based compound. When located in his living quarters on the third floor of his compound, the head of the Islamist group Al-Qaeda was found using his young wife as a shield. The Obama administration reported the 54-year-old terrorist was given a traditional Islamic burial at sea. 9 years, 7 months, and 21 days following his infamous attack on New York's Twin Towers, killing thousands of innocent civilians, its mastermind, Osama bin Laden, was dead.
3: Nation every Sunday night.
15: Well, a controversial proposal, in Oregon is receiving some major pushback. The new initiative, Petition 28, could see a potential vote during the state's November elections and would effectively ban hunting, fishing, and other animal and livestock related activities in the state. This is a billion-dollar industry, right?
0: Yeah, their cattle ranching industry there is $1 billion. It's not just Republicans who are fighting for hunters and farmers' rights and ranchers' rights. Democratic Oregon Congresswoman Van Hoyle says that it is actually insane.
4: It's ridiculous. It is extreme, and the people gathering signatures. So for people who don't know what IP 28 is, it would make it illegal to kill any animal except in self-defense, any animal, which kills our commercial fishing industry. It, no lie, makes it a felony sex crime to artificially inseminate a cow.
5: What?
4: That's insane.
0: I mean, think about that. Think about running a ranching operation and you're committing felony sex crimes by inseminating a cow.
6: Well, a ranch that's been around for 100 years.
0: Yeah. Carl Higbee, the host of Frontline right here on Newsmax, joins us today. This is nuts.
6: It's insane. But there's actually, fortunately, there's these pesky little thing called laws, you know, from like Congress and the Supreme Court that have struck down all types of things. We have the right to life, liberty, and the pursuit of happiness. And right to life does include your ability to hunt and gather. This has been tried and true in our legal system. There is absolutely zero way this gets passed and does not, there's no way it survives a court challenge.
0: Well, I know you'd be up on this. He hunts and gathers, and I just ate some of that addicts that you, gosh.
15: So what is the theory? Yeah, look at these photos of you are an avid hunter. You know, I've never been hunting, which is probably normal, right?
0: I can't believe you've never been
6: fishing.
0: Come
6: on up.
15: I'm coming up, and then look at this. I can't believe I missed all this. And the fishing.
0: Oh yeah, you did.
15: This is fantastic. I heard you're an amazing cook too. So add that to the list of all of your accomplishments, Carl Higbee. So what is the whole theory behind the sex crime thing? So the cow is supposed to moo consent? Like, I don't understand. Moo twice. Yes, I want. I don't get it. Like, how could this be linked to a felony sex crime?
6: There is so much level of moronic thought process from the left in this one. And by the way, this is being pushed. The people who claim to care about the environment so much, they don't actually live in the environment. They live in 60-story concrete huts. They don't touch grass. They never get outside. So they impose this will from their literal ivory tower on everybody else who actually lives in the environment. People are like, oh, you drive a diesel truck. You don't care. I care more about the environment. I cultivate 125 acres for a variety of different livestock that live on my farm. Don't talk to me about not caring about the environment. And this bill, too, you're going to take farms that have been in existence for 100, 150 years, and you're going to say, I know this is your way of life. I know this is how you provide for your family, but we're going to go ahead and make your existing farm completely illegal. You cannot slaughter any animals. You cannot harm them. Milking them runs into the gray area.
15: That would be fondling. That would be fondling the cow.
6: It would be sexual harassment without their permission.
15: Oh, I got it.
0: You know, if you take that stupid
6: don't touch
0: stuff
6: cow nipples
0: aside, you know, the fact
15: I've milked a cow
0: for the state, this would decimate the state's economy.
6: 375 million in hunting and hunting apparel revenue, $1 billion in their agricultural revenue. This would decimate, I think it was up to 100,000 direct households would be negatively impacted by this.
1: Does it have a shot of passing?
6: Yeah. There are some nut jobs in that. That's why half the state's trying to join Idaho.
0: That's where Portland is.
1: Oh, my God.
6: Yeah. The problem is it's so rural that there's not enough people to overrule all the fentanyl addicts in Portland.
0: Yeah, it is. It's pretty insane.
1: Thank you, because I know the news was first broken on your show there when you had Ted Nugent. Real quick, give us a quick preview of what you're planning on talking about tonight on Frontline.
6: We're going to break down this Iran thing and how the media ran with something totally crazy that wasn't even totally true. We've got the UK rape gangs, 250,000 young girls trafficked by 88% Muslim criminals.
0: Oh, my gosh. And on our show, I think that we need to take Lydia out. I'll teach her how to fish. You teach her how to hunt. And we'll show a transformed New Yorker.
6: Let's go.
1: There we go.
0: Carl Higbee, thank you.
6: Thanks, guys. Down.
1: All right. This I know something, a thing or two about, and so do you, Edie, about tick-borne disease. It's causing problems in California. Not this one. In Northern California has been confirmed as a fourth ever person diagnosed with now a rare condition that it's not usually seen in humans.
0: Yeah, the disease causes symptoms similar to Rocky Mountain spotted fever. Correspondent Joe Mueller, live in Anaheim with more. Joe?
5: Amanda, good morning to both of you. An alarming case here in California. Health officials are investigating this infection after a person became hospitalized in Northern California. Now, it's getting a lot of attention because, like you'd mentioned, it's pretty rare. Only the fourth case ever confirmed. And three of those, by the way, here in Northern California. The infection is called Rickettsia lanii. It's carried by ticks and belongs to the same family of bacteria that includes Rocky Mountain spotted fever. Symptoms can start with fever, headache, muscle aches, and a rash. But in severe cases, the illness can lead to serious complications, including organ damage and neurological problems. Experts say there is no evidence of a widespread outbreak right now, and human cases are rare. However, it may be underdiagnosed, as symptoms can look like other tick-borne illnesses. All this comes as the CDC reports tick-related ER visits this year are reaching 10-year highs. Nationwide, health officials are urging people to take precautions, especially when spending a lot of time outdoors.
7: Protect yourself. You want to wear long pants and long sleeves, and ideally you want to spray those clothes with a product that's called permethrin. That's the active ingredient sold with different brand names that you have to order, and that impregnates your clothes, and you can wash them several times and it will stay there. So it's very efficient.
5: Tick-related illnesses are even on the radar of the Trump administration. HHS unveiled a new plan to fight Lyme disease through expanded research, better testing and treatment, and tick control efforts aimed at reducing cases by 25% by 2035. And when it comes to this rare infection here in California, like I had mentioned, three of those cases in Northern California, the other one is actually in Oregon. So if you get outside, make sure you wear protection, especially if you spend a lot of time outside with your pets. I'll send it back to you.
0: Absolutely. Thanks, Joe.
1: Yeah, I found a tick bite on my daughter in the back of her neck. It freaked me out, but I was able to take it out before it became engorged. So I know before 48 hours, but it's frightening when you spot that on your child.
0: Absolutely.
1: All right. Well, foreigners continue to discover America and post about it on social media, from the shelves of Walmart to belting country roads at a bar in Boston. FIFA World Cup fans are embracing the American way. Does that surprise you, Edie?
0: That's right. We discuss when National Report continues. And coming up at noon on Bianca Across the Nation, the brand new phone for people who want to disconnect from social media. It comes amid new online privacy concerns.
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13: but quickly changed his mind once he realized he could use the seizure to unite his country while declaring himself Iran's new leader. The hostages were taken in hopes of forcing the U.S. to return the Shah to stand trial. Following the Shah's death from medical complications, Iran changed their demands to an apology from the U.S., immunity from reprisals, the release of Iran's assets, and a pledge of no future U.S. interference in Iran. 5 months into the hostage crisis, President Carter ordered a rescue attempt using the Army's Delta Force. The bold plan called for 8 U.S. helicopters to rendezvous in the Iranian desert and launch a covert raid on the embassy, rescuing the hostages. But the plan ended as 3 helicopters were not operational and the mission was aborted. As U.S. helicopters withdrew, one struck a transport plane, with both exploding, killing 8 U.S. servicemen. The mission had failed.
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15: All right, that breaking news. Rex Huerman sentenced to life in prison for New York's Gilgo Beach serial killings. Huerman pleading guilty in April to charges that he murdered 7 women. He also admitted in court to killing an 8th victim again. He was sentenced to life in prison.
0: Well, the 23rd edition of the FIFA World Cup is underway. World Cup fans from around the globe embracing the American way and posting about it on social media. England plays their first tournament match today against Croatia in Dallas, Texas. But ahead of the match, some fans were out and about in the Lone Star State. Here's a British dad visiting Walmart for the first time ever.
27: We're going to Walmart.
29: Look at all this car stuff. I'm in heaven. What's happening? I can get bread, milk, and an air rifle. I need a bigger basket. Look at all the golf stuff. That's mad. $178 for a 50-inch telly. That's crazy. Not fitting my suitcase, that though, will it?
15: Love Walmart. And here's one French fan taking to social media to say what they're going crazy about while here in the U.S.
32: There are actually nice people in America. People have been very kind to me and very helpful, and I didn't know that America had nice people. Number 2, there aren't any guns. I walk around the street and it is perfectly safe. I thought people would be dying in the street like there was a civil war, but no, there I haven't seen one gun. Except I go to the shooting range and I shoot one myself and it's very fun. Number 3, there's actually good food. I would not have guessed that in a country with almost 400 million people, that there could actually be a meal that was worth trying. Who knew that outside of France that they had good food? Not me.
0: Not me. All I can think of is Steve Who Martin knew? Trying to pronounce hamburger. It doesn't end there, though. Check this one out. Scotland supporters quickly adopted to the college atmosphere in the bars of Boston when they handed Haiti a 1-0 defeat in their opener, belting out a longtime favorite. Listen.

0: Can't speak any English, but they can sing that one.
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0: Nan?
2: It's fantastic to hear it with a Scottish accent, but you know what it tells us is that we understand ever more vividly the inherent goodness and greatness of America. It's wonderful to hear folks come from around the world and validate us, validate it for those of us who may be complacent or take it for granted.
3: There's nothing better than watching people come to this country and experience American exceptionalism firsthand. I mean, this is a whole subgenre on social media of people coming from other parts of the world and just enjoying it, and I just can't get enough.
4: Yeah, as the first time I ever lived in South Carolina, I fell in love with country music. So it's refreshing to see people from other parts of the world coming here and enjoying different cultures, because there are so many different cultures here in the U.S.
0: It didn't get more funnier for me than this when the guy was in Walmart and he saw the mayonnaise jar that was that big. And it's like, what do you do with all that mayonnaise?
4: He was like, oh my God, this is fantastic. This is fantastic.
2: We put it on white bread, we eat it.
4: That's right. I love that French accent. I think a social media star was born there. Raphael Nunn, thank you very much.
2: It was in
0: the shootout.
4: Edie Hill's going to take us home. Country Road.
0: For National Report, I'm Edie Hill.
4: West Virginia, I'm Lydia Serrani. National Report returns tomorrow starting at 9 a.m. Eastern right here on Newsmax. Bianca Across the Nation starts right after this.
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9: With those words from his coach, Olympic history was made. Born Mark Andrews Spitz in the little town of Modesto, California, the future Olympian record holder began his

0: Ice Cube's Big Three is back. The most physical, fierce, and competitive basketball league on earth returns to CBS this Saturday. Three-time Big Three MVP ISO Joe Johnson and the reloaded Detroit Amps battle two-time Big Three championship coach Steven Jackson's DMV trilogy, followed by Big Three's most intense rivalry. 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
2: Terrorism. When 11 Israeli athletes were held hostage and eventually murdered by the group belonging to the Black September organization. Despite the horrors and his own nail-biting competition, Mark Spitz always maintained his sense of humor. The night before competition was to begin, he was asked by a Russian reporter why he wore a mustache. Although he had planned to shave it that very night, he replied,
3: I said, no, it doesn't slow me down. I said, it deflects the water away from my mouth. It allows my head to get a lot lower and more streamlined, my behind actually up. And so that's why I was able to break the world record at the Olympic trials in Chicago 3 weeks before. The guy looked at me and hesitated, and then he translated as fast as he could into Russian. All male Russian swimmers the next year had a mustache.
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0: this is a memorandum of understanding, but it's a very strong one. I would think they would do it. Okay. If they don't, then that's, you know, that's okay. We'll have to start the process again.
1: Now on Bianca Across the Nation, President Trump addresses the world on the final day of the G7 summit. This as questions arise over the details of the memo of understanding with Iran. Now the president vowing that not even a dime of American funds will go to Iran. And now breaking news, we are going live to the president speaking.
0: Successful G7 summit. I would say it's one of the most successful. And this meeting could not have come at a better time. On Sunday, we reached an agreement with Iran that achieves everything we set out to accomplish, everything and much more. Ending the current conflict, reopening the Strait of Hormuz, and preventing Iran from ever obtaining a nuclear weapon. That's what it was all about. That was about 99%. Iran cannot have a nuclear weapon. They can't develop it, buy it. They can never have a nuclear weapon. At the same time, with this announcement, or close to it, as people started to think it was going to happen when Iran was making some very positive statements, the stock market has surged to record highs, picking up thousands of points over the last short period of time, thousands of points. And oil is dropping like it has never dropped before, at levels that went in numbers down $7, down $8. They've never seen anything like that. But if we didn't do this deal, we could have dropped more bombs for another 3 weeks, 2 weeks, 4 weeks, 2 years. You would never have the Hormuz Strait open. You would never have success. Your market would have, instead of going up at levels that nobody's ever seen before, would go down at levels that nobody ever saw before, maybe except for 1929 or whatever. And, you know, all the tough guys don't realize that this wasn't a three-month deal. This was years in the making. You know why? Because I was the one that killed General Soleimani. And if I didn't kill General Soleimani, we probably wouldn't be talking right now about this deal, because he was a mad genius. They never were able to replace him. But a lot of people forget that. The tough guys, you know, the tough guys that would drive the country right down.

0: the tubes. The past 2 days have provided a chance to discuss the details of this historic agreement with many of our closest friends and allies, including the G7 nations and many presidents and prime ministers. As you saw, Prime Minister Modi was here. We had a long talk. He's a great guy. They are thrilled that we made a deal. Every one of them. There's not one nation that came to us and said, please, sir, keep dropping bombs on them. Please keep dropping bombs. The stupid people say that. But I'm thrilled to report. And by the way, those last 2 days were brutal. $200 million worth of bombs. And, you know, it is expensive, too, by the way, aside from everything else. And they knew I was coming for a third night. We informed them we're coming for a third night. They didn't have their Navy. It's sunk. They didn't have their Air Force. It's gone. Not one plane. They didn't have anti-aircraft equipment, so we got free rein. They didn't have their leaders. But they have a new group of leaders that I think is, actually, I think they're smarter. I think they're very smart. I think they're far less radicalized. And I think they're really good. They love their country. You know, you talk about regime change. Nobody will say that, but I guess that's, look, their one set of leaders is all gone. Their second set of leaders is all gone. Their third set of leaders a little bit gone, but for the most part, and frankly, I think that's regime change. I think they're going to behave much differently. I think they see a different way of life that they were never exposed to. So the one thing I didn't want to see is I didn't want to see economic catastrophe. If you kept this going, that could have happened. But all I know is every time we talked about the possibility of peace, the stock market shot up like a rocket ship. It never went down. They didn't like it. The people, you know, the stock market is more brilliant than anybody there is, including the people on this stage, other than me, of course. Let's see. I don't know. What do you think, Scott? Is the stock market more brilliant than you?
1: No, sir.
0: That's a terrible statement. All right. The stock market is quite brilliant. And every time we said something amazing, like we're going to settle, it would go up. And every time we said something negative, like, guess what? We're not going to be able to settle. It would go down very big, Peter. Right? Very, very big. Tells you something. And, you know, I've studied presidents, some good, some bad, some great. Not too many are great. And some really bad. We had one just recently. And the one president I did not want to be was the late, great Herbert Hoover. I didn't want that. And who knows what would have happened. But bad things happen. So the past 2 days have provided a chance to discuss the details of the deal with the closest friends and allies, the heads of countries. They were all here, a lot of them. Far more than the seven, as you know, a lot of them. And they put out a statement. I think President Macron, who did a great job, by the way, did a really fan, him and Bridget, they did a great job. But they all put out statements saying they love this deal because they want to see it over. And they love the fact that the hormones, don't forget, if we were going to drop bombs, let's say we went another month, another 2-3 months, maybe weeks, could be another 3 months, could be whatever. What do you have left? That may be nothing, but you don't have, the strait will never be open because people that own billion-dollar ships, these ships cost $1 billion, they don't like sailing ships or having their ships participate when you go up the coast and you go through the strait and there are rockets flying over your head. They want to protect their billion-dollar investment. You wouldn't have oil for maybe years. These are stupid people. But nobody was tougher than me. Nobody hit Soleimani. You know, when I hit Soleimani, people thought that was the biggest thing to happen in the Middle East for 50 years. That was the biggest event. He was the boss of Iran and respected, but he was a mad genius. He was a genius, the father of the roadside bomb. When you see young men, and in some cases women, mostly men, walking around without legs, without arms, with a face that's been blown to smithereens. It's Soleimani, 95%. 96.2, they say, or something. 95%. That was Soleimani did it. Happened to come from Iran, and I blew him up. You remember that? I blew him up in the Valley of Death. He got off his plane, and we followed him. And in all fairness, because they've been wonderful to me, Israel, but they didn't want to do that attack. They were all set the night before the attack. They informed me they didn't want to do it. So I had to make a decision. I made the decision to do it. But they were, it was a joint venture, as we say in the real estate business. That was a joint venture between Israel and us. We studied it for a month. We knew what plane he was going to be on almost a month before. He only traveled on commercial airliners, big ones with lots of people, because he knew we wouldn't shoot him down. He's very smart. But we knew he was going to be on that plane. We followed him. And then Israel informed me that they won't do it. And I had to make a decision. I had some very good generals, and not the ones you see on television, very good. And I want to thank also Pete Hegseth and General Raisin Kane, who's phenomenal. Okay, these guys are phenomenal. They can't be better. But I had some good generals, and I said to him, well, if Israel's not going to do it, we're all prepared. Do we do it? Do you like doing it or not? He said, sure. If you want to do it, we can do it. How well? We'll do it just as well or better. Do it ourselves. We don't need anybody. So we took out Soleimani. One of the biggest events to happen, the Middle East, maybe ever, but they say 50 years, they say 100 years. I was with the Prime Minister of Pakistan. He said it's maybe the biggest event that has ever taken place. Like nobody could believe it. So that's when it started. It didn't start like 3 or 4 or 5 weeks ago. And Obama wouldn't do it. What Obama did was he did the JCPOA. He loaded up a plane with $1.7 billion in green cash from banks all over Washington, Maryland, and Virginia. They were stripped of all their cash. They had no cash to do payrolls. It all went into a Boeing 757, a wonderful plane, and they flew it to Iran. And they gave it out to people. They bribed people. They thought they were going to get it done. Then they gave billions and billions of dollars after that. And they got a deal that was a road to a nuclear weapon. I get so angry, I guess. I'm allowed to get angry when I watch these, the Democrats. They talk about it all the time. We had this deal done. You had a deal that was going to give them, legally, a nuclear weapon. And if that happened, Israel would have been blown away. And in all fairness to Bibi Netanyahu, who happens to be a good man, gets a little excited sometimes. But he happens to be a very good man. We've had an amazing partnership. He's been an amazing prime minister. We have a little dispute over Lebanon. I say, you can do a little softer touch, Bibi. You don't have to knock down a building every time somebody walks into it that's from Hezbollah. But it's been an amazing partnership. But he will say, we're the big partner, and he's the very small partner, and that's true. So he came to the country, and he begged Barack Hussein Obama, the president, not to do the JCPOA. He said it could be the end of Israel, and it would have been if I didn't come along. And Obama didn't listen to him. Bibi actually went to Congress and pleaded with them, and he got nowhere. And they had this horrible deal that was horrible for Israel, horrible for Israel. And that's where it stood. And then I came along and I terminated that deal. It had very little time left. You know, it was a short-term deal. You know, with countries, you need hundreds of years. You don't need 8 years and 9 years. This isn't like you're signing a lease on a candy store, the corner. You need hundreds of years. This was a short-term lease. It expired long ago. Had I let it run, it expired. You wouldn't have been around. A lot of people wouldn't have been around. But Israel would have been terminated. I think the whole Middle East would have been terminated. You saw that when everybody was shocked that all these missiles, they were aimed at these different places. Qatar, Saudi Arabia, UAE. Think of it. Bahrain, Kuwait. They got hit. Nobody thought that was, even I didn't think it was going to happen. They didn't think it was going to happen. They were going to take out the entire Middle East, including Israel. And if they had a nuclear weapon, they would have used it within moments after getting it. So I made it very tough for them when I terminated the Barack Hussein Obama catastrophe. JCPOA, one of the worst deals. NAFTA might have been worse, but that was worse economically. This deal was really dangerous, what he did. He gave them everything, including a lot of money, which we don't give them, by the way, just in case you have any question. We'll be giving this out so you can read it and you can see. And it's a memorandum of understanding. If it doesn't get done in 60 days, that's all right. We go back to bombing. You know, I don't want to do that because it's so good. But we might have to, because we're never going to let them have a nuclear weapon. But they've agreed not to, and you'll see that very clearly in the agreement. But then the second phase of that was they were building, or they were enriching material, as they say. I call it nuclear dust. They were enriching material under granite mountains. Granite being, for those not in the construction business, granite being a very strong, the strongest stone. It's not as pretty as marble, but it's much more, it's much stronger. It's a lot stronger. Like the new granite I put on the stairs of the White House going to the Oval Office, the black granite, it's rated 1 million years plus. No marble's rated that. Marble's rated 100 years if it's outside. So these are granite mountains. And the B-2s came along, and they hit those air shafts in the dark at 1 o'clock in the morning with no moon. They had a beam going right up everyone. Those guys did a job, and then they were criticized by certain members of the press, like CNN, for possibly not doing that much damage. And it turned out that the damage was far greater. Those mountains collapsed right on top of everything. Nobody's going to get that for a long time unless we want to get it. We'll get it. But we're the only ones that can. And they say China has the equipment to get it, and we have the equipment to get it. And it's actually not valuable. Not a lot of value, but we'd like to get it psychologically, but nobody's touching it. We also have cameras. That's what Space Force is. We have the best, we have the greatest military in the world, by the way. But I'm proud of Space Force because I started it. We have Space Force cameras on every single door, every, well, there are no doors. They've been pretty well shattered, but every area of that, if somebody walks in and he's got a badge with his name on it, like Mohammed something, which is about a 50-50 guess, Mohammed something, they can tell the name, they can give you a serial number, we can see things you wouldn't believe, the quality of the stuff that we have. That's why we've been so successful. That's why our blockade will go down in the annals of history as being unbelievable. Nobody's ever seen a blockade like that. It's like a steel wall. So what happened is we then terminated that, and I call it the nuclear dust, and that was the end of that. But if we didn't hit that with the B-2 bombers, or if it wasn't successful, they would have had a nuclear weapon, a nuclear bomb, at a very high level, not the highest, but it would have been a very high level. We have much bigger, but we hope that we're never going to have to use it. We have the most. Russia has second. China is very far behind, but going to catch up, unfortunately. You know, they're catching up, but we have the most. We have the most powerful, but we also have the most. But Russia's not far behind. And then you have China in third place, but they'll within 5 years, they'll be probably even. And we ought to make a denuclearization deal. It would be so great. We don't need all of that. We don't need to be able to blow up the whole world 300 times over. It's terrible. It's really, if we could do a denuke deal, I'd love it. And one of those two is very willing to do it, I will tell you, but the other one is less willing to do it, and you need all of them. So the deal we reached with Iran on Sunday will be signed shortly, tomorrow, maybe the next day. Think, you know, subject, deals, all my whole life is all about deals. That's all I ever did is make deals. And crazy things happen with deals. I've gone into deals where it's a guarantee. No way it can not be signed. And it doesn't get signed. And I've gone into deals that you have no chance of making, and they go like nothing. So, but we're going to most likely sign a deal. They want to sign a deal. And they've been acting very appropriately. They took a big two hits last week. Those were two very big hits. So, importantly, Iran has agreed that they will neither produce nor procure a nuclear weapon. Neither produce, because originally they said, they talk about the that they will not develop a nuclear weapon. And some people found it okay. These guys didn't, in all fairness, but some people. But I didn't like it. Said it won't develop. I said, what happens if they should buy? I don't know. It's pretty, very dangerous for somebody to sell, because whoever sells them a nuclear weapon will get nuked themselves. If they sold a nuclear weapon, only a few that could do it, they would be nuked. They wouldn't have that country long. So it's a very dangerous thing for somebody to do. But I wanted it in there. So it's develop, procure, buy, anything. And you'll see that when you see the agreement. But it's appropriate that we release the agreement. And we did send a copy to Israel, by the way. They've been a good partner. Again, I think they could do better with respect to Hezbollah. I'm not saying they shouldn't protect themselves. I'm saying when two drones are shot into the desert and drop harmlessly, you don't have to knock down buildings in Beirut. They could behave better. And frankly, they could do a better job. I love them as a partner. They were terrific. But they could do a much better job with Hezbollah. On that, I don't think they're doing well. And I feel very bad for Lebanon. Lebanon's been, you know, it was a great culture. It was a great, they had the professors, the doctors, the lawyers. It was an incredible culture, maybe the highest in the Middle East for years and years, centuries. And for the last 50, 60 years, they have been just trashed. They have been living in hell. So they'll work closely with us to turn over the so-called enriched material that's very deep in the bowels of the earth, very deep. Nobody can get it. So it's not important that we do it quickly, but we could do it fairly quickly. When we have a chance, we'll do it. But in the meantime, we have cameras on every inch of it. Nobody can do it. And if they do, we'll hit them with Patriots. That's all. And they'll be gone. And they know that. Technical discussions on the removal of all stockpiles of enriched materials will begin immediately. We're going to start that immediately. And unlike Barack Hussein Obama, who sent Iran pallets of cash and any relief they receive under this deal, they'll have to get based on merit. And it won't be from us. We don't have to give them anything. But some people may want to invest. Like, what are you going to do? Say you can never, ever invest in a country? I mean, it's pretty tough. I don't mind being tough, but it's pretty crazy. You can invest in a country. You can invest in any country you want, but you can't invest there. Well, they need investment because we did $1.5 trillion, maybe $2 trillion worth of damage. So somebody's going to have to help them out. There's no guarantee about helping them out. And could be their neighbors will help them out a little bit. I don't know. But it's a lot of money. Almost nobody has that kind of money. That's the kind of damage that was done. But we're not investing any money. There was a fake story. There was a fake news story that got a good person, J.D., made a statement. It was a perfect statement. And they reported it in a very strange way. But that's why it's fake news, I guess. So we don't give them money. We don't give them any of that. And what happens is with time, if they behave, if they be a citizen of the world, a reasonable citizen of the world. And I think this group, again, I think I didn't do this for regime change, but I think this group is regime change. I mean, hey, the first group is dead. One little morning, having breakfast, the whole group, they thought they'd never be caught because we never bombed during breakfast, but we bombed. And they all, 88 people. And I'm not proud of that at all. But the second group came in and they were very unreasonable too. And they were all gone. They were all gone. And then the third group, we've been dealing with them. A couple left this planet, but we've been dealing with them. And again, they've been fine. I mean, I've had a lot easier. I've had some easier ones. They're tough. They're smart. Maritime traffic through the Strait of Hormuz has already increased very substantially, and the normal flow of energy will resume in the coming days, and trillions of dollars will be made by the world, and the stock market will, I believe, continue to rise. The only difference is that a player that's very volatile, very tough, very smart, frankly, you know, they have in one way a primitive culture, but it's also a genius primitive culture. They're very smart people, very good negotiators, but so are we. So rather than possibly going into a depression rather than having your favorite president be Herbert Hoover? I was always the one I didn't want to be. I wouldn't have preferred Nixon. I wouldn't have preferred, there are plenty I wouldn't prefer, but the one I always thought of, Herbert Hoover, and he caused it. He raised taxes too fast, and he raised interest rates too fast, all at the same time. And it caused the Great Depression. So I don't think I'll make mistakes like that. I lower taxes. I don't raise taxes. In fact, we just gave you the largest tax decrease, largest tax cut in the history of our country. So we'll be working on a parallel effort with the Gulf nations to address non-nuclear issues, such as the conventional ballistic missiles, which we'll be talking about, and support. I mean, they have to have some because other people have some. You got to have some. Somebody said, you shouldn't give them one. I mean, I have guys. I like some of these guys. But I don't think they're smart. Sir, you shouldn't let them have any missile. I said, well, what am I going to do? Am I going to let Saudi Arabia have missiles, but they can't have them? Yes, sir. It doesn't work that way, you know. It doesn't work that way. And missiles aren't the problem. Missiles are, they hurt a little location, but they don't blow up the planet. So the Gulf nations will address the non-nuclear issues. We'll be talking about the ballistic missiles, and we'll talk also about the terrorist proxies that they have, that we don't want that to happen. But I want to thank our partners in both Pakistan and Qatar. These people work so hard. And they knew him a little bit. In the case of Pakistan, quite well. In the case of Qatar, they were sort of at odds. And, you know, Qatar was great because they had right next door. When I flew from there, from that location to Saudi Arabia, I'd fly for 40 minutes, and I'd fly to UAE for 40 minutes to great leaders there, by the way. In the case of Saudi Arabia, the father's still alive, and he's fantastic, and the son is going to be great. You're going to be great. The crown prince and Mohammed at UAE is an incredible warrior. He was dropping bombs last week. I said, who the hell's dropping all those bombs? It was UAE. He's a good fighter, Mohammed. But every administration for decades has sought to get Iran to relinquish its nuclear ambitions, but the threat only got bigger. The words got bigger and bigger and stronger and bigger, and nothing ever happened. And Iran got stronger and tougher. If we didn't blow them up the first time and then blow out those weapons, they would have been unstoppable. This should have done, what I'm doing and what I did should have been done years ago. Would have been much easier, much less firepower. But it wasn't. And again, I want to thank all those countries. And I want to thank Israel and Bibi Netanyahu. So obviously the breakthrough would not have been possible without the unprecedented pressure the United States put on the regime over the past year and a half. But again, it started a long time ago. It started with the death of Soleimani. That was a big deal. No president in history has ever been tougher on Iran than I have, and they know that. And by the way, if they don't honor the agreement, or some things aren't even mentioned in the agreement, it's a memorandum of understanding, but we have an understanding of certain things without writing it. And if they don't honor that, we'll probably go back to bombing them until they honor it. You know, it's amazing what bombs can do. So I say it. The Obama deal was a road to a nuclear weapon. And let's call it the Trump deal was a wall for a nuclear weapon that the nuclear weapon could not get through. Nobody's going to get through it. We built a wall. They weren't going to have it. And that's what we have right now. And it says very clearly, the most important clause to me, too, number one, the strait opens, but that's much less important than the other clause. Clause number whatever, 5, 8, is a very strong statement that they will never have a nuclear weapon. And it doesn't say they'll have one in 5 years or 10 years or 20 years. With Obama, they were able to enrich very quickly. This agreement now provides Iran with a historic opportunity. If they follow the path of cooperation, we'll have opened for them. Their country will have a chance to survive. Now, think of it. You know, they have 91 million people. People want me to bomb the bridges. Why don't I bomb? I already did. because, you know, they went back on one of their promises and I bombed their biggest bridge, the equivalent of the George, that was the George Washington Bridge of Iran. But we bombed that bridge, you saw that. One quick strike by an F-22, the most beautiful fighter jet ever made, by the way. In fact, we're ordering some more of them. We're bringing it out because it's so effective. It's incredible. It's incredible. Well, look, we have the greatest military in the world. Those B-2 bombers are unbelievable. Who would have thought they could handle... Each had two because the flight was so long, but they handle three of the biggest, heaviest bombs, hundreds of thousands of pounds, and they handle them like they're nothing. It's amazing. And also, they're undetectable. They flew into Iran. Totally, think of it, totally undetected. Now, Iran's waiting for them. They're waiting for them. And they never saw them. 1 o'clock in the morning, they never saw them. They're stealth. And we just ordered 22 more. The newer, upgraded version, which I guess is better. I don't know how the hell you get better. But as I expressed to the world leaders here this week, it's my hope that the peace agreement will be the beginning of a much larger deal all across the Middle East. We're very close. Look at the job we've done in Gaza. Look at Hamas. Hamas has been very silent. You haven't read anything about Hamas. And we're trying to get them unarmed. You know, they grew up with a machine gun in their hand. I think they actually, when they were born, they came out with a machine gun in their hand, so it's not the easiest thing. But they've actually, you know, behaved pretty well, considering this was not the lifestyle that they were taught to have. But including an end to all Iranian aggression, and they're not going to be Iranian aggression, and an end to war and terror in Lebanon. So the Lebanon peace is something we'll have to work on a little bit. It's a very small piece of the puzzle, actually, but it still makes a lot of noise. The big deal is the Iran deal. That's where the money is, where the power was. But they have Hezbollah, and we got to get that done one way or the other. We'll do it. I think Israel can do a much better job on it. Syria would love to do it. I was very responsible for the gentleman at Syria that's now the president of Syria. He's done a tremendous job. He's put that country together in a year and a half. Sort of like our country, a year and a half. It's pretty similar size. They said, please don't put him there. He's a very violent man. Al-Qaeda. I said, well, I know one thing. A Boy Scout's not going to work. And he's actually done a very good job. He'd love to go in it. You know, Hezbollah is an enemy of his. And he'd go in, but he wouldn't knock down buildings every time he hears there's somebody. He'd just go and get them with precision. But I don't know that people want that. Maybe they don't. Maybe Lebanon doesn't. We have to be guided a little bit by Lebanon. And by the way, the president is going to be coming, prime minister, president, going to be coming over to see us very shortly, over the next week or two. Good man. He's, you know, man is living. What a tough life he's got, because he's got tough groups of people, and it's amazing. Amazing there is a Lebanon with all they've been through. They have been treated worse than just about, I think, anybody. Disrespected incredibly. So the expansion of the Abraham Accords is the other thing that we hope we're going to get. And I think Saudi Arabia, if they lead the way, they'd be doing themselves a big favor, because everybody that's in it, UAE went in right from the beginning. Again, he's a warrior. And they never got out. Nobody ever got out. You think maybe during the war, they were all afraid of, everybody was afraid of Iran. And that's why we ended up with the original members. But then when the election was rigged, that's right, and I wasn't here at all, nobody cared about anything. The country went to hell in every way. That was the least of it. Middle East was the least of it. The country went to hell, allowing 25 million people into the country, unchecked and unvetted, many of them criminals, many of them murderers, 11,888 murderers allowed into our country. So this was the least of it. But the past 2 days have also provided an opportunity to discuss a number of other key issues with members of the G7 and our partners. Yesterday morning, we had a productive conversation on the war in Ukraine. I spoke with President Putin. I spoke with President Zelensky, and he was there. And President Putin, I spoke over the phone with. And something's going to happen. They're losing a lot of people, a lot of soldiers are losing soldiers. Both are losing a lot. Russia's losing more. because they're the offensive ones. And when you're offensive in war, you lose more. Pretty simple. But I provided an update on my call Sunday with President Putin and expressed my continued hope. We had a very good conversation with President Putin and a very, very good conversation with President Zelensky. I think they both want to do something. They just don't know how to do it. They want to do it. They just don't know how. In our session yesterday afternoon on international partnerships, I offered an update on how the United States is leading the world in responding to the Ebola outbreak in Africa, sending $375 million in aid so far to help stop and contain the crisis at its source. And we've done great. I was with the president of a couple of presidents came over, by the way, from African nations, and they were so happy with what we did. But where it's unfair is we gave $375 million. The rest of the world gave essentially nothing, maybe a couple of bucks, but nothing. And they were all saying, thank you so much. And I think they've done a good job. It's a terrible thing. Ebola is a terrible thing. That's an unbelievable one. Fortunately, it's not like COVID where it's that easy to spread around, but it's rough. And we've done a good job. We've moved people to certain quarantines, certain locations. But today we also had excellent meetings on the economy and artificial intelligence, which is amazing what's going on with that. It's going to be the biggest thing ever. We have to be very careful with it. It's both great and could be bad. We have to be careful with it. But we're leading China. We're leading the world on that. We're allowing them to do their own electric plants because they need, as an example, those buildings are so big. And they're not taking the community's electricity. I gave them the right. It was my idea. I gave them the right to build electric plants like Con Edison in New York. Dig we must. And they've come up with plants that nobody's ever seen anything like them. Those are by very high IQ people. So they're actually building electric plants. So because otherwise they could never build a building because the grid is old and tired and broken and a mess. So they're building it, and they're going to sell their very cheaply. They're going to sell their additional, their extra electricity into the grid. So we take care of a lot of things like California, which doesn't have nearly enough electricity. They don't know what they're doing there. And instead of having blackouts and brownouts, they'll be able not to. We found a great deal of unity here at the G7, and we signed a declaration on illegal immigration, the first time ever for a G7 statement. They did a beautiful statement. We signed other agreements to step up and to really coordinate and spend a lot of time coordinating drug trafficking and the stopping of drug trafficking, which is crazy. It comes through Mexico, comes through the southern border, the little that comes through. They find a way, they put it, they're genius. If they would use that genius for good, they'd be very rich people. They have it in engines, they have it in hubcaps, they have it in areas you wouldn't even believe. They have it in the structures of cars. Most incredible thing. But we've done a great job on it. We have drugs coming through the border are down 61%. Drugs coming through water, the sea, ocean, sea, Gulf, down 97.2%. That's the ones that get hit. Just like we hit the Iranian minesweepers and mine droppers, they call them. They dropped. Who would have 28 mine droppers? Who has 28 mine droppers? They actually had them, but they don't have many more. We hit them just like we hit the drug dealers. But drugs are down by water 97%. And over 60% they're down. And now we're going to go and focus on the land. They come through Mexico. Mexico has lost control of their country. The cartels run Mexico. And it's sad. And the president is a very good woman. But she's a very scared woman. The drug cartels are totally running Mexico. It's not even close. We agreed to accelerate our efforts to secure our critical minerals and rare earth supply chains, where we have great companies really going to town. We're going to give everybody a big run because we do it better than, and we had to get motivated. The G7 also agreed that the United States' new approach to international development based on the private sector investment is working at levels that they never thought possible. It's really working. I held a number of very positive bilateral meetings, including with the President of France. Well, a very good meeting, actually. The Emir of Qatar, Sheikh Tamim, who's, I tell you, I wish I could really know the guy. You know, some people say, well, he lived in that neighborhood. you can't be saying things that you'd like to have him say. He was fantastic on this, and he's been a fantastic guy in terms of energy and getting energy out there. President of the United Arab Emirates, Mohammed bin Zayed, who's an amazing warrior. President El-Sisi of Egypt. Prime Minister Modi of India. We spent a long time together today. I spoke to Mohammed. I spoke to the Crown Prince of Saudi Arabia a number of times. They're all so happy that they're still. You have to have them happy too, you know. We're using their airports. Not that they could stop us if we didn't want them to, but it'd be nice that I went to get that little sucker. But I missed. I hate missing. But we spoke to all of them and many countries all over the world. So every country, I think Israel too. Look, think of what Israel's getting. They're not going to be nuked. It's very simple. I told Bibi, your biggest risk was that they drop a nuclear weapon into the middle of Israel. They'd only need one. And there would be no more Israel. Think of it, baby. You got the best, the most important thing that you were asking for is that. So I think they're happy. Some people are going to be, not him, but there are some people, some writers, some that I thought were friends of mine, but I don't want them as friends anymore because they're either stupid or they're bad people. But we stopped nuclear Holocaust. And it stopped, too. I mean, there's not going to be any of that. So from the beginning to the end, it was clear that this week, America's back. It's bigger and better and stronger. We're more respected as a country right now, I think, than we ever have been. And we were a laughingstock 2 years ago. They would laugh at us. We had a man that should have never been there. You know that. A man that would walk up to a podium once every year. And they'd ask him, what flavor ice cream do you like? I like vanilla. Then he'd try and find the stairs, which he couldn't find most of the time, and he'd leave. This is very unfair reporting. And then you said you didn't know about that. You didn't know there was something wrong. We can never let that happen to our country again. To me, the worst. We had the worst inflation ever. We had the worst in prices and the costs. It's all coming down now because the oil is bringing it down. You're going to see numbers that are going to be amazing. But this evening, I look forward to a very special dinner with President Macron and his fabulous wife at the Palace of Versailles. I sort of like that palace. Has a lot of gold. I want to check it out. It's a beautiful palace, maybe the most beautiful of all. I hope you're going to get to see it. The ones that are traveling with me, I hope you're going to get to see it because it's amazing. But they asked me if I'd stay a little bit longer and go to Paris. So I'll get home a little bit later, but it'll be a nice dinner. But I'm interested to see it. I mean, that's the ultimate, I guess. It's the ultimate of its type. Louis XIV, celebrating the 250th anniversary of America's founding and America's oldest alliance. And we're celebrating that a little bit tonight. They'll have the biggest people in Europe at the dinner. And those people love our country. And hopefully Europe's going to find its way. Europe is having a lot of hard times. They're doing some things very badly on energy and on immigration. They're doing things very badly. And we'll be talking about that tonight. So with that all said, if you want to ask us any questions, feel free to ask the people behind me. Yeah. Peter?
1: Bonjour. You've been clear, President Trump, the United States is not going to directly pay Iran, but the U.S. is going to let the Iranians start making billions of dollars, selling oil, accessing this reconstruction fund.
0: Only if they're doing things right. Only if, Peter, only if we're not doing anything. We're not putting up money. only if they're doing things right. If they're doing things right, if people want to invest, they can invest. But they had this $300 million fund. It's only $300 million fund. It's only if they're doing things right. Remember this also. When you talk about billions of dollars, they've had much more than $1 trillion worth of damage done. They got a long way. They'll be 15 to 20 years to rebuild what they have right now. So they have to behave themselves. If they're not behaving, they get hit again. You know, they'll be hit again because we can do it very easily. It's going to take a long way for them to build back their anti-aircraft stuff. It's going to take. And you know, the other thing I want to thank China, President Xi, I was with him, and he stayed neutral, totally neutral, and I appreciate it. And I want to thank Vladimir Putin. He was very neutral. They could have made it much more difficult for us. And I want to say it. You know, somebody would say, oh, that's terrible. He's thinking President Xi of China. Well, let me tell you, I had a long talk with him. You know, they have shoulder weapons to knock down airplanes. That it's not like the real deal, but they're accurate. They're fairly accurate. I said, I would really appreciate you not giving or selling any of that stuff to Iran. And you know what? For the most part, he didn't. So I just want to thank them because they made it a lot better.
1: Can you explain, though, what the difference is between giving Iran U.S. dollars and unfreezing U.S. dollars for
0: Iran? Well, the unfreezing is an easy one to answer. We have taken a lot of their money, and we have their money. We have taken their money. It's not our money. It's their money, and we froze it. At a certain point in time, I guess we're going to have to give it back. You know, if we didn't give it back, nobody would ever invest in the dollar again. If you took their money, because I thought about it, you know, I'm not the most perfect person. I said to Scott, why do we keep their money? What the hell are we giving it back to them? But, you know, people from lots of nations, some nations we don't agree with, they have their money. The dollar's become very strong under me. And they don't want to have a little conflict with somebody and end up having the United States just take their money. So if you do that, you really don't have a system.
1: And I did just want to ask you about this. A wise man once said in January of 2020, Iran never won a war, but never lost a negotiation. That wise man.
0: Who said that?
1: Donald Trump.
0: Oh, that's what I thought you were going to say.
1: So how do you go back to the United States and convince a skeptical American public that this deal
0: well,
1: is a
0: look,
1: win?
0: Here they lost militarily, okay? It's very tough because I know that no matter what, if I would go, by the way, if I'd go another 3 or 4 weeks, those same people that are critical would say, he went too long, he should have done, you know, no matter what. If they raised the white flag of surrender, and if they said, praise be to Allah, Donald Trump is the greatest president ever, we totally concede, we totally give up, this war is over, we have failed, the New York Times and CNN and a couple of others, they're not all that dishonest, they'd say, Iran had a great victory, okay? And they practically do that. You know, it's amazing. When we knocked out their last ship, they had 159 ships. When we knocked out the last ship, the Times refused to do a story on it. They said, why wouldn't you? They don't have a Navy, and you don't want to do a story on it. They don't have an Air Force. You don't want to do a story. We need a fair press. And that's why they're all doing so badly, because they lost credibility. When I went in a landslide, and I had 93% bad press, they take good stories about me and make them bad. But the only reason that happened is because they have so little, the media has so little credibility that the people voted for me. 93% of the stories on network, ABC is horrible. I think ABC is the worst. NBC is terrible. And CBS is terrible. CNN, obviously. And I never get good stories, no matter what I do. I could do the greatest thing. I won't get good stories on this. I'll get it from fair media. I'll get it from all over the world. They're running good. But no matter what I do, I'm going to get bad press. I know that. Now, if I did the opposite, if I went out and continued to bomb them for another 4, just bomb the hell out of them, I'd get bad press on that. No, there's nothing I can do. But what this does is it allows the ships to go. If we keep bombing, those ships won't be going. And you're talking about $500, $600, $700 million a day. It's a lot of money. A lot of money. That's why the world is okay. It's liquid. It's fine. Also, we run out of reserves in about 4 weeks. You know, there are reserves all over the world, and we would really run out. And there'll be a time when you wouldn't be able to get it. And you want to see bedlam? So for all those so-called geniuses that want to show me how smart they are, ask them, why didn't they blow up General Soleimani? Ask that of the general and a couple of other people that I like very much. But, boy, are they wrong. Go ahead. How about you? Thank you, Peter. I'd give you more, Peter, but people will say I like you too much.
2: Thank you, Mr. President. Bonsoir, Mr.
0: You know, he told me that first day in office, he asked me like 7 questions. I answered all of them. Is this true? He said he just answered more questions in one meeting than Joe Biden did in 4 years. Okay, you know, I'm not going to get you in trouble, but that's what you said. Go ahead.
2: Bonsoir, Mr. President. In The Art of the Deal, you write about the importance of leverage. Yeah. Obviously, you have a lot of leverage when it comes to Iran, whether
0: tremendous
2: it's militarily
0: leverage
2: or through economic sanctions. What leverage, sir, do you have when it comes to Israel and Hezbollah to ensure that they abide by the ceasefire?
0: Well, I think we have leverage just by the fact that we really have Iran now has to be good. They have to behave. And we might help. That's a much smaller conflict. It's a conflict that should be able to be over with. I'm surprised it's taken so long. And it's a much smaller, but we have a lot of leverage. We have the greatest military anywhere in the world. We have the strongest, most powerful. Look at the blockade. By the way, the blockade was more impactful than all of the bombing raids where we dropped $1 billion worth of bombs on Iran. The blockade was so incredible. The naval blockade, the admiral, the whole thing, not one ship got through. That meant no money got through. They were dying. They had no money. They have inflation that's 250 or 300%. They have no money. We have tremendous leverage. We have the leverage of the economy, as an example. We'll get that done. That's a small one, and we'll work with Israel and get it done. But I'd like to do it. I mean, you have people living there. Buildings are being dropped on top of them or right alongside of them. How would you like to live there? It's so unfair, especially Beirut. You know, you go into Beirut, and I looked at the scene 2 days ago, yesterday, where they hit. That was a big hit. That was unnecessary in my book. Yeah, please.
3: Two questions. If you could clarify something you said just a few minutes ago. One of the goals of Epic Fury going into it, you said was...
0: Say it again. Speak up,
3: Taylor. Sorry. One of the goals of Epic Fury, you said going into it, was to destroy Iran's ballistic missiles and its capabilities to build more.
0: Yeah.
3: Why is it acceptable to you now that they keep some of that capability? And Iran is...
0: What are they keeping? What are they keeping? They have less than other nations now. We knocked out probably 84, 85% of their missiles. The rest of them are underground. They can't even get them out. You know, the other night's raid, I think it was on the first night, we knocked out hundreds of their missiles. Actually, by mistake, we were hitting an area, and it, you know, you can sort of see when the bombs are going off, and then you see one that looks like, wow, what happened? A lot of missiles knocked down. No, but what are you going to do? Let's spend another 2 weeks and give them none. They don't want to be firing missiles right now. They're going to have a hard time rebuilding. They're going to have a hard time rebuilding. And if people from the Middle East, you know, if people want to invest, and again, they don't have to invest at all. But if they do want to invest, it does have oil. It does have probably a future, but it's going to take a long time. But are you going to let the 91 million people starve to death? I mean, one of the things I was very intent on, they have water desalinization plants, very good ones. I could have knocked them out in 5 minutes, just like I knocked out Cargill and I knocked out everything but the oil. I said, 25, it was so complete. The only thing there is the pipes coming with you up because I didn't want to ruin the world market because they do a lot of money. But I didn't want to do that, no. It would have been so easy. It would have been easier, and I would have satisfied a group of 10% of the people, but it would have been the wrong thing to do. And it could have caused an international depression.
3: Iran's position.
0: Maybe not.
3: Iran's position has always been that their nuclear program was for civilian purposes. If they come back after the signing of this and say they want to continue to have a civilian nuclear program, yeah, is that acceptable to you?
0: Well, I've said to them always, I say, look, you have probably the third largest oil reserves in the world. What the hell do you need nuclear for? You need nuclear for some electricity. So I've always felt that way. So we've been pretty tough in that. You know, it is a little hard, though, when you say that somebody wants it, other people have it, other adjoining states have it, and you're not letting them have it for purposes of electricity and things like that. It's always a little tough. You have to use a little common sense, please. New York Times, please.
4: Thank you, Mr. President, for the question. Now that you're approaching a new phase in this conflict with Iran, can you now say whether you will hold anyone in your administration accountable for the strike on a school that killed more than 100 children on the first day of the war?
0: No, if it was a fault, and as you know, that's under investigation. It's such a strange question to be asked at this state. You're talking about a long time ago, but nobody did that on purpose. I guess you'd have to say about them, what about the thousands of soldiers that they blew up when they opened their car door? What about the thousands of people that were killed by Iran? No, mistakes are made. The war is nasty. But I know it's under investigation, and I could have a report for you tomorrow. I would ask Pete Hegseth that question because they have it under investigation. Please.
5: Mr. President, you've been saying all week that this deal permanently prevents Iran from getting a nuclear weapon. But the drafts of the deal that have been floating around barely mention Iran's nuclear program. So can you explain how exactly the deal achieves that goal?
0: So when I say permanently, it should be permanently. But if it's not permanently, we will bomb them. They will be bombed, just like I bombed them on Wednesday night and Tuesday night. And was going to bomb them on Thursday night at a level that was three times greater. And they knew that. I will bomb them. Now, that's with me as president. If you have a weak, pathetic president, maybe that doesn't happen. But I can only do the job that I have to do. I have a long time to go. I have almost 3 years, close to 3 years. Time is going fast. But our country has become we're the most respected country in the world. Those leaders today, they said, we used to laugh at you. 2 years ago, they're the same guys. They'd laugh at the country. And now they say, you're the most respected country anywhere in the world. Militarily, even military. Take a look at what happened look at what happened in so many different locations. Afghanistan, that horrible retreat that these people made, leaving equipment behind. They weren't under any pressure. You take your time. You can get out. I was going to get out. We were going to get out with dignity and pride, take 100% of the equipment. I was even taking the tents down. But then they got in and they just left. They left all the equipment. I may get all that equipment back. Now, here's the thing. More symbolic, because it's a little old now. But we may get it all back. Afghanistan is kissing our ass. You know that?
5: Bomb Iran if they don't comply, but there's nothing enforceable in the deal itself. Is that correct?
0: Doesn't have to be. I let him know. I said, look, if you don't adhere to the agreement, I don't want to do that, but we're going to bomb the hell out of you. And I don't think that they're going to veer from the agreement. What else am I going to do? Am I going to say I'm going to take you to court? Let me take you to court. Let me sue you. No, we're going to bomb the hell out of them if they violate the agreement. I don't want them to. I want them to honor the agreement. Again, the straits close up. Bad things can happen. You know, in war, terrible things happen. Like you mentioned the question before about a school gets hit. Other things get hit. Bad things happen in war. War is a nasty place. I see it. I see it. I see it better than maybe anybody has ever seen it. Go ahead, please.
6: Thank you, President Trump. Oil prices are now plummeting. How do you see this agreement further affecting energy prices in the U.S. and the U.S. economy in the long term? And secondly, Mr. President, how do you think Vice President J.D. Vance did on The View yesterday?
0: Well, first of all, thank you for the word plummeting, because that's what's happening. Oil prices are plummeting. And that means oil prices are going to come down. You know, if you make donuts, you have a heating, you have a stove, and you have to buy the heat, you need the gas or the electricity or whatever you're using. And when oil prices come down, oil is the biggest thing. Oil is, you get oil prices coming down, and they're going to come down. And we're hitting in the threes now for gasoline, and that'll come down a lot lower. So I was in Iowa just before this started, and I was saying to myself, I can't believe we're doing so well, but I have to go, and we have to put out this fire in Iran, because I don't want them using a nuclear weapon. They would have used a nuclear weapon. 100% they would have used it. The only question is, was it going to be that day or that week? They would have used a nuclear weapon. They were on the way. And I said, we're going to have to put out the fire. And I said, you know, oil prices, so gasoline, we passed two gas stations in Iowa, made a speech up there. The people are great. I won it by so much. And I love the people, farmers. And we passed two gas stations. One was $1.85. One was $1.91. Now, that's Iowa. But it was, I mean, California has all those crazy taxes that they put on, you know, California taxes. But the oil was down to $2 to, I'd say, between $2 and $2.50. And it was heading down further. And we were going to have a great run. We took a little journey down to a place called

0: Ice Cube's Big Three is back. The most physical, fierce, and competitive basketball league on earth returns to CBS this Saturday. Three-time Big Three MVP ISO Joe Johnson and the reloaded Detroit Amps battle two-time Big Three championship coach Steven Jackson's DMV trilogy, followed by Big Three's most intense rivalry. Defending champions Miami 305 and Michael Beasley chasing his third straight MVP take on Dwight Howard, coach Nick Young, and the LA Riot. Watch Big Three Saturday, 4 p.m. Eastern, 1 p.m. Pacific on CBS. 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
1: It's affordability. And they use that word to a fare thee well. Well, they were the ones that created the affordability crisis. I'm the one that got it down. Remember, highest insurance rates in history, highest rates for everything. Eggs, remember eggs? They were four times more expensive than they were in my administration. And I got it down, Peter, very quickly. Our secretary did a good job of agriculture. Brooke, she did a great job with eggs and everything else. And now that the oil is coming down, you're going to see everything follow. Everything follows the cost of energy. And we're going to end up having the lowest energy anywhere in the world. Please. Yeah. No, please.
2: Thank you.
1: You're from ABC. You're fake news. Go ahead.
2: To follow up on oil, can you confirm, will Iran be able to immediately sell their oil to market? And will U.S. sanctions snap back immediately if is a delay or collapse in the talks? And then relatedly, is there any safeguard in this deal to prevent Iran from charging what they say could be fees after the 60-day extension?
1: The thing that's going to stop them from doing that, because you can't cover everything in a document, is common sense. They don't want to get bombed. They don't want to get hit. As far as sanctions are concerned, at some point, you know, we have sanctions which will never let them rebuild. They would have no money. They would be in poverty. The 91 million people would starve. So something will happen as soon as they behave. When they behave, we're going to let that go. We're going to have to. I put sanctions on a lot of people and then I let them go. A lot of countries. Yeah, please.
3: Thank you, Mr. President. My name is Shinji Abe. I'm a Japanese Yomiuri newspaper company from the Washington correspondent. My question is about the Strait of Hormuz. Did you ask other G7 nations to send military force? And what specifically are you asking of Japan? Or
1: Where are you from?
3: I'm from Japan.
1: From where?
3: Japan. And is military support?
1: I just left your prime minister. Japan's doing very well. She's my biggest fan, I have to tell you. She thinks I did a great job. You have to call her and ask her. She's doing a very good job, by the way. Go ahead.
3: And military support is no longer necessary.
1: Yeah, but what do you want to know? Go ahead, just tell me. What do you want to know?
3: Okay. My question is, did you ask other G7 nations to send military force? And what specifically are you asking of Japan?
1: To send the Air Force? For what?
4: So no, we asked any country to send military forces to
1: the Strait of Hormuz. Oh, other countries, not just Japan. We don't need it. Oh, by the way, they all want to do it. They all want to do it. Every single one of them. They want to go be a part of it now. Not while the war was going on. I was a little disappointed. The UK, I said, yeah, it would be nice if you sent ships. I didn't put a hard sell on, but I said, it would be nice if you sent some ships. And, the Prime Minister said, they'll be there, sir, as soon as the war is over. I said, did he just say that? I couldn't believe it, actually. Japan has offered to get involved. But, I mean, I'll be honest, Japan was not willing to get involved during the war. I asked her, I said, do you want to get involved a little bit? I didn't put the heavy sell on, but they said, no, we don't want to get involved. Nobody did. We did it ourselves with Israel and with the Arab states that got hit. Surprisingly hit, yeah. Yes, please, go ahead.
5: Thanks a lot, Mr. President. Question on Brazil. I would like to know, how was your interaction here in Evian during the G7 with the Brazilian President Lula? Did you talk about the new U.S. tariffs on Brazil? Did you talk about the U.S. designation of criminal gangs as terrorists?
1: Yeah, we did.
5: How was it?
1: I spent a lot of time with him, actually. And it's become a little rough country, right, politically. It's been a little dangerous politically. You're talking about Brazil, yeah? It's been nasty. I hear they arrested somebody that's running for office today. I found that out after we left.

0: left. I just said goodbye to him, and I heard that they arrested the Bolsonaro Jr. He was doing well in the polls, and they arrested him because he made a statement in Texas. They arrested him, or they want to arrest him. They have something out for his arrest. No, they play pretty tough. But nobody plays tougher than the United States. Look, our elections are totally rigged. We have rigged elections. Please, in the back. Yes, sir. Go ahead.
1: Thank you so much, President.
0: Thank you.
1: Susumu Sakamoto, the Asahi Shimbun. For G7, the concept of the rule of law has long been considered the core principle. During this summit, any of the leaders express any concerns on the possible violation of international law on the attack on Iran?
0: No, no, actually the opposite. They felt they were very dangerous. They were very relieved because they could get hit too. They were very relieved. No, we never discussed that. No, it would be the opposite. They broke the law. They killed thousands of people. They killed thousands of our soldiers and hundreds of thousands of people. Yeah, please, go ahead. Go ahead.
2: Okay. Mr. President,
0: yes.
2: Yesterday, the Pakistan thanks for the Chinese government to help make a peace talk between Iran and the United States. So what do you think about China's work to get the United States and Iran sitting down to talk and make the deal? And the second question is...
0: Okay, let me answer the question.
2: Okay.
0: So I think China's been terrific. I told you that before. They could have been bad. They could have sent in to try and block or break the blockade. They could have sent in an oil ship with six destroyers alongside of it on each side. They didn't do that. President Xi helped me. He tried to help, and I think he probably helped get it solved. You know, they get 50% of their oil from that location. So that wasn't that easy. President Xi was fantastic. He tried to help me solve it. And he didn't give any big weaponry. I guess something, we'll find something somewhere along the line. But he didn't give any big weaponry, I can tell you that. No, I think China was, I couldn't ask for much more. Again, they were impacted because they get more than 50% of their oil from the Hormuz Strait. And no, I thought they were fantastic. Okay. How about one more question right here? Go ahead, please.
3: The latest YouGov Economist poll shows that Democrats have lost a 5-point edge on the generic congressional ballot. They just have now just a 2-point lead since February. Do you think that they're losing momentum?
0: Well, I see the Republicans in generics. You know, generics are very important. I don't know how accurate, because I see a lot of bad polls. Polls are very dishonest, just like a lot of reporters, like these people over here are very dishonest. CNN, ABC, it's a whole group of them over there that really dishonest people. But, you know, and really networks are very dishonest. And they have to straighten themselves out or they're not going to be very successful because people don't believe them anymore. But, no, the generics are very interesting because the Republicans are coming up strong even before this. You know why? They're seeing all these lunatics, like the guy in Maine with the swastika. You know, for 10 years they've been calling me a Nazi. And now they have a Nazi running. He's got a tattoo on him. I've been denying it for 10 years. They know it's not so, but they've been calling. I don't think they can call it to me anymore, you know. One more? One more? Go ahead, Peter. Let me finish with Peter because he's been better to me than he's been to Biden.
4: Thank you, President Trump. I have a question about this weekend. Why not stick around for the signing ceremony with this Iran peace deal?
0: I might.
4: You might?
0: Yeah, I might, but I'd rather, this is a memorandum of understanding. It's very important, but it might not be the kind of a document that I should be signing.
4: There's some element to this where you send the vice president. If it works out, great, you look like a genius for sending him. And if it doesn't work out, it's the vice president's
0: fault. I like that idea, sure. What? This way, if it works out, I'm going to take the credit. If it doesn't work out, I'm blaming J.D. You better be careful, J.D. He's going to turn his plane around and get the hell out of here. Yeah, I like that idea. I think it's a good idea. Thank you very much, everybody. Thank you.
5: Welcome to Bianca Across the Nation at 1 p.m. I'm Chrisha Lenzo in for Bianca De La Garza. Well, you just heard President Trump holding a news conference at the G7 summit in France. It's already been a busy day for the president, who is also set to spend the afternoon and evening with French President Macron before heading back home. So foreign correspondent Trent Murray is live in Evian, France with us right now to give us further details on what we've just heard from President Trump.
6: Hey there, Chrisha. Well, President Trump spending, what was it, 1 hour and 10 minutes answering questions from the world's media, the president covering a number of topics there. Probably no surprises, though, this pending deal between the U.S. and Iran taking up the lion's share of the focus. We heard the president speak about the key priorities with this MOU. He said it was about ending the conflict, reopening the Strait of Hormuz, and preventing Iran from acquiring a nuclear weapon. The president also spoke about the economic impact if the U.S. had have continued this war at the tempo that it was at the beginning of Operation Epic Fury, saying that it would have sent the price of oil sky high, as he said, and also collapsed markets. Now, he also said that he had spent the past 2 days sharing details of this MOU with fellow G7 leaders. In his comments, he said that they were thrilled that this deal is being made. But we didn't get any more detail necessarily on exactly what is in this text, the devil in the detail of this MOU. So much focus on exactly what the agreement contains, but certainly some rumors which are circulating is that there could be frozen funds for the Iranians, effectively unfrozen. A number that's being thrown around is around $300 billion potentially in the pockets of the Iranians. The president, though, denying that. Just have a listen to what he had to say.
0: We're not doing anything. We're not putting up money. Only if they're doing things right. If they're doing things right, if people want to invest, they can invest. But they had this $300 million fund. It's only $300 billion fund. It's only if they're doing things right. Remember this also. When you talk about billions of dollars, they've had much more than $1 trillion worth of damage done. They got a long way. They'll be 15 to 20 years to rebuild what they have right now.
6: Now, we also heard discussions around this nuclear-enriched material, the dust, as the president calls it. Now, the president said that that dust is, in his words, deep in the bowels of the earth. But at some stage, technical discussions will be held with the Iranians in order to try and work out just how to get this dust out of there in order to prevent the Iranians using it to develop a nuclear weapon. President Trump, though, spoke about his almost perplexed understanding of why the Iranians are still insisting that they need a civilian nuclear program. Just have a listen to how he tried to explain the rationale of just why the Iranians would like to keep civilian nuclear program in place.
0: Well, I've said to them always, I say, look, you have probably the third largest oil reserves in the world. What the hell do you need nuclear for? You need nuclear for some electricity. So I've always felt that way. So we've been pretty tough in that. You know, it is a little hard, though, when you say that somebody wants it, other people have it, other adjoining states have it, and you're not letting them have it for purposes of electricity and things like that. It's always a little tough. You have to use a little common sense.
6: So the president wrapping up his prepared remarks by saying that this agreement provides Iran with a historic opportunity to take the path of peace and to give their country a chance to survive. We've not got any further details yet on the logistics around the official signing. Still some expectation the vice president will travel here later this week to sit down with the Iranians. As you mentioned, President Trump now wrapping up his visit to Evian, France. He's going to travel over to the capital, Paris, where he will have dinner with President Macron at the Palace of Versailles, in celebration of America's 250th birthday. Lydia.
5: All right, Trent Murray, thank you so much for that report. Appreciate it. Beautiful background as well there in Evian, France. But to discuss, let's bring in Daniel Lipman. He's a White House and Washington reporter for Politico. And Bill Brown, a retired U.S. Navy SEAL, partner at Parlator Law Group, as well as founder of NYC SEAL Swim, along with Newsmax contributor Dr. Tom Borelli. Packed house here today. A lot to break down. I'm going to start with you first, Daniel. Trump says his Iran deal is one nobody else could make. And we are seeing a lot of reports on the 14-point agreement, saying it includes a 60-day period for the negotiations, the U.S. lifting its naval blockade, Iran opening the strait, and the U.S. ending sanctions against Iran. Now, an official document has not yet been released. Daniel, based on your reporting, how you report the news, I mean, what does that indicate to you? And have we succeeded or have we succumbed?
7: Well, it looks like if this was actually a good deal for the U.S., that why not just release it now? And so it has been leaked, and there's no indication that the leaked copies are inaccurate. But there's going to be a lot of critics in the neocon part of the Republican Party who are saying this is worse than the Obama deal with Iran, that this was a war that we should have continued to press the U.S. advantage for, and that this gives a lot of carrots to Iran without getting a lot of commitments. The most interesting part of this, the leaked agreement, is that it says Iran agrees not to produce a nuclear weapon. The Obama deal said Iran agrees not to produce, acquire, or get a nuclear weapon by any other means. And so that's a critical distinction. And so this seems like they're kicking that nuclear issue down the road for a very long time.
5: Tom, I'm curious to get your perspective on this, because President Trump, he did contrast Barack Obama's deal with Iran, the billions of dollars there that was sent in cash, and then what President Trump says is a wall to the nuclear program. President Trump, he also said that the Iran deal has a deadline or military action could return. Let's listen.
0: It's a memorandum of understanding. If it doesn't get done in 60 days, that's all right. We go back to bombing. You know, I don't want to do that because it's so good. But we might have to, because we're never going to let them have a nuclear weapon.
5: So after that warning from the president, is diplomacy still the priority? Is military action back on the table? How do you see it, Tom?
8: Well, it's going to be case by case. I'm going to go over the 60 days and see what happens. But I think most important here is context. Remember, according to 60 Minutes, no friend of President Trump, Iran was on the verge of making 10 nuclear weapons. That's a mess President Trump inherited from President Obama and President Biden, because Obama had this lousy deal. He allowed Iran to get billions of dollars. And what did they do with that money? They ended up building their nuclear stockpile, and Trump took it out during the first strike. And I think going forward, he's going to do whatever's necessary to take care of the American people. One other quick point. Yeah. You have to look back to history. Look how long Japan, Imperial Japan, held on. We firebombed them in 1945 in Tokyo and killed 100,000 people, then nuked them once, and they still didn't surrender. So there's only so much you can do. Mm-hmm. We don't have ground troops. I think it's worth the pause.
5: Yeah, it's really distrust and verify versus right. Trust and verify. And I want to bring you into the conversation here, Bill. The president is dealing with bumps in the road, of course, to maintain his peace deal with Iran. We know this to be true, but not only with reports of pessimism over Iran's willingness to make the nuclear concessions, but Israel's role and in the deal. So let's take a listen to what President Trump had to say about his relationship with Netanyahu.
0: In all fairness to Bibi Netanyahu, who happens to be a good man, gets a little excited sometimes. But he happens to be a very good man. We've had an amazing partnership. He's been an amazing prime minister. We have a little dispute over Lebanon. I say, you can do a little softer touch, Bibi. You don't have to knock down a building every time somebody walks into it that's from Hezbollah.
5: We did hear from President Trump talk about the continued partnership with Israel. They're a great friend to the United States. But given this information, does a deal have a chance of lasting 60 days if Israel and the U.S. don't really get on the same page with respect to Lebanon and Hezbollah?
9: Well, I think the president and Israel are actually on the same page. What's the president's number one goal? He wants to protect Americans. He wants to prevent a nuclear holocaust. And that's what he did. That's the outcome. What is Israel's goal? They want to protect their people. They want to prevent a nuclear holocaust. Why is this deal so important? Number one, the blockade was an epic success. We destroyed them militarily. And then what do? We cut off them economically. Now we're positioned at a position of strength. If they don't abide by the terms, if they're not civilized actors, we'll go right back to what we did before. That's what's happening here. A lot of Americans, a lot of people don't realize what the president just did. It's a beautiful thing. He saved millions, possibly billions of lives. A jihadist regime is no longer going to have nuclear capabilities. That's a great thing for the United States. That's a great thing for Israel. That's a great thing for humanity.
5: All right, gentlemen, we'll have to leave it there. Bill Brown, Tom Borelli, stick around. And Daniel Lipman, thank you so much for your insights this afternoon. Well, next on Bianca, Across the Nation, a powerful cartel dealt a major blow. How a stronger partnership with Mexico is reshaping the battle against criminal networks. Plus, Hillary Clinton, she is speaking out about former President Joe Biden's decision to run for re-election.
10: Did he make a terrible mistake?
11: He made a terrible mistake. He made a terrible mistake for himself, his legacy, and for the country.
5: Her unexpected remarks sparking a new debate over the former president's campaign and the decisions that defined the election. Plus, AI takes center stage at the G7. We heard from President Trump on that. World leaders debating who controls the future of technology, governments or big tech. We'll discuss that on Bianca Across the Nation. Stay with us.
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13: Donald Trump's second presidency is changing America. 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President Trump says he watches Newsmax. 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
14: Castillo San Felipe del Moro, also known as El Moro, is an imposing fortress standing guard at the port of San Juan, Puerto Rico. Shortly after Christopher Columbus discovered Puerto Rico, Spain's King Charles V ordered construction of a fort to protect the sought-after deep-water port. The island was attacked by the British, starting with Sir...
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5: U.S. drug czar Sarah Carter recently described a significant shift in U.S.-Mexico security cooperation against the cartels. And she's crediting the firmness of President Trump's stance as a key factor driving this collaboration. Border correspondent Jason Jones joins us live from Washington with more on this. Jason.
19: Wow, Christian, it's good to be with you. Look, enforcement operations and collaborations between our two countries, look, they're saving lives, not only in the United States, but in Mexico. And I've got the latest data on that. But don't take my word for it. Take a look here at Sarah Carter, Director of Office of National Drug Control Policy.
20: Working closely with our counterparts, like we do with President Sheinbaum, for example, we saw significant progress in Mexico, especially with El Mencho, with CJNG. When we were able to go after El Mencho, and we did that through our intelligence, but utilizing the Mexican National Guard, the Mexican Special Forces, you know, General Trevilla, his operation, they cooperated with us. We said, look, here's the information. Go get them.
19: Christian, this is exactly what Newsmax has been reporting. Remember, we are the only network to embed with the Mexican government, not once, not twice, but five times. And last night, I got exclusive access to some of the latest data coming out of Mexico, a 46% reduction in homicides. That's 39 lives a day in Mexico being saved, 31% reduction, what they call high impact crimes, 419 tons of drugs seized in that country, and over 2,400 labs. Now, if you're watching right now in the United States, how does that impact us? Well, I've got the data for you on that. A 9% reduction, according to the FBI's National Incident-Based Reporting System, in violent crimes here in just 2025. 18% reduction in murders, 18.5% reduction in robbery. And I could go on and on here from sexual assaults and everything. The numbers are dropping. And what does it show? The impact of transnational crime, not only on our country, but also in Mexico. Back to you.
5: Incredible reporting, as always. Jason Jones, thank you so much. All right. Great. Next on Bianca, across the nation, Gilgo Beach serial killer Rex Heuermann sentenced to life behind bars. What he's agreed to with the FBI that makes this case unusual. Plus, a surprising confession from Hillary Clinton about Joe Biden's failed reelection bid.
11: He made a terrible mistake. He made a terrible mistake for himself, his legacy, and for the country.
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24: Forced to order his fellow Americans into retreat. The British may have gained a tactical victory at Guilford Courthouse, but Green's army remained mightily intact. While more than 25% of Cornwallis's men were killed, wounded, or captured. The Americans' unorthodox attacks had been perfected by one of Greene's generals, Francis Marion, the father of guerrilla warfare. The British dubbed him the Swamp Fox for his successful hit-and-run tactics. Today, a towering statue of General Greene keeps watch over monuments to many of the militia who fought and died in related battles, including this monument to Major Joseph Winston, which honors local riflemen who fought fiercely on the battlefield. Though the battle was short, it opened the campaign that led to America's victory in the Revolutionary War. Cornwallis gave up on the Carolinas, heading north to Virginia, where he would ultimately surrender 7 months later at a place called York.
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4: What did black people do to this administration that has allowed it to really stigmatize folks of color?
6: I think everybody is welcome in our political coalition. Frankly, even if you didn't vote for us, everybody is welcome in our country, so long as you're an American citizen with the duties and the legal obligations and rights to be here.
5: Vice President J.D. Vance is getting high marks for sitting down with the ladies of the ABC show The View, tackling topics from discrimination to immigration and child trafficking. But the question is, did his appearance change any of the viewers' opinions of Republicans in general? So let's find out. To discuss, let's bring in Newsmax contributor Dr. Tom Borelli. Also with us is senior research analyst at Media Research Center, Bill D'Agostino. Great to have you both this afternoon. So, Bill, you're researching this. How would you rate Vice President Vance's performance on The View? Do you think any liberal viewers question what the media has been telling them about Vance all along?
7: I think definitely anybody who is, first of all, I think he did about as well as could be expected, right? I mean, it's a 6-on-1, a 5-on-1. You're not going to be able to get a word in edgewise a lot of the time unless unless you're playing the "I'm speaking, actually, stop talking" kind of person. And of course, he didn't want to do that because that's bad optics. As far as changing people's minds, I think that any kind of moderate type person who was watching, who's probably gotten a pretty negative opinion of Vance from watching shows like The View, saw a lot more of a human and reasonable side of this person that they are hell-bent on portraying as a villain, and of course have been since he stepped onto the national stage, because they're afraid of him running in 2028.
5: Yeah, I would agree. I think he performed incredibly well, given the circumstances. And though he may not have changed any minds, at least he was above board on so many different issues. But turning to this, someone who has changed her mind, Hillary Clinton finally saying the quiet part out loud regarding Joe Biden running for re-election in 2024. Let's watch.
10: Did he make a terrible mistake?
11: He made a terrible mistake. He made a terrible mistake for himself, his legacy, and for the country. He had said that he would not run again. And, you know, counterfactual narratives are always a bit tricky. But I believe if he had kept to that plan and said in, say, the late summer of 23 that he wasn't going to run, that he was going to pass, you know, the torch to the next generation, we would have had a real contest.
5: Well, that's a lot different from what she was saying back in the summer of 2023.
26: I saw the president and the first lady at the White House just 2 days ago, and I love their energy, their commitment, their determination. And, you know, I'm all in to reelect people who got things done. That's what this country needs.
5: Okay, now everyone is coming together with the same opinion. Jill Biden admitting that she thought Joe had a stroke. Kamala Harris calling his decision to run, quote, reckless. The DNC releasing a scathing election autopsy. So, Tom, what is with this sudden flood of Democrat self-reflection?
8: Yeah, self-reflection and Democrats really don't go together at all. No. But apparently, lattice is happening right now.
5: Right.
8: I mean, they're embarrassing themselves because we just saw that clip of Hillary Clinton, you know, giving Biden the go-ahead. And of all people to talk about elections, Hillary Clinton, the one who lost in a shocking 2016 to President Trump. So she's the last one to be out there. She must be bored of Bill. That's the only thing I can could say, looking to be relevant.
5: And I'm sure the DNC isn't so happy that all these Democrats are sort of coming out and getting resurrected, so to speak, and really slamming Joe Biden. It doesn't do them any favors. Real quick here, California Governor Gavin Newsom is embracing a Trump DOJ investigation into him and his wife as a political gift. He thinks it's a gift for him. So it involves potential tax issues and nonprofit finances involving California's first lady or first partner, as she calls herself. Bill, will this DOJ probe ultimately boost or damage Newsom's frontrunner status in the 2028 Democratic primary?
7: It'll help him with the kind of person that would vote for Gavin Newsom for governor, the kind of person that would probably already support Newsom in the primary, which is to say anybody who is not willing to look at any evidence against him and just automatically dismiss out of hand any investigation into him by this DOJ as politically motivated and Trump being mean and weaponization and all the other terminology that they would use for this. For anybody who actually pays attention to this and maybe has their eye on another candidate, if you're like a moderate Democrat voter, this probably hurts him. So how does that shake out overall? What percentage of breakdown is it? I'm not really sure. But it's probably not going to help him in the long run.
5: Okay. Bill D'Agostino, Tom Borelli, thank you guys.
8: Thank you.
7: Thanks so much.
5: Well, next on Bianca, across the nation, Rex Huerman, better known as Long Island's Gilgo Beach serial killer, sentenced today without a trial. Why another serial killer told him not to stand before a jury. Plus, President Trump wants new Fed Chair Kevin Warsh to cut interest rates, but will he? The new chief will speak publicly for the first time since taking over for Jerome Powell. You'll hear it here on Newsmax. And it's a blast from the past. Commodore is back and getting into the cell phone game. Why some think you'll flip for this callback.
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15: This costly triumph every year has Veterans Day. After 4 years of war, 20 million deaths, and 23 million wounded, the armistice was signed in this rail car near Paris, marking the end of World War I. You're watching An American Moment on Newsmax TV.
16: When Rosa Parks stepped on that Montgomery, Alabama bus on December 1st, 1955, she didn't set out to make history. She just wanted to get home.
15: Montgomery's segregated buses had divided seating. White passengers in front, colored passengers in the back. When the bus driver needed more seats for his white passengers, he ordered her and three others to vacate their seats. The others complied and moved, but Rosa quietly refused and was quickly arrested. Working alongside Dr. Martin Luther King, Rosa's arrest sparked a highly effective citywide protest with African Americans boycotting. You're watching An American Moment.
5: A conclusion to a case that's haunted Long Island, New York for more than three decades. The Gilgo Beach serial killer sentenced to life behind bars for the heinous murders of multiple women. Co-host of Wake Up America Weekend, Kenzie Beach, is live with the details. Kenzie.
17: Yeah, hey there, Krisha. Today, Rex Huberman faced these families for the very first time. It was an emotional day in a Long Island courtroom as the siblings and parents of these Long Island women have waited 20 and 30 years for justice in this case. Now, they spoke directly to the convicted serial killer who kept a very stoic blank stare with his hands folded, only making eye contact with one of his victims' sisters. Now, the 62-year-old former Manhattan architect's latest mugshot was taken before entering the courtroom today. The judge sentencing Rex Huberman, the Gilgo Beach serial killer, to life in prison without the possibility of parole. Amanda Funderburg, a sister of victim Melissa Bartholomew, told her sister's killer to look her in the eyes, and it was the only time that Rex Huberman glanced in the family's direction. She went on to say, "I hope you suffer." Additional victims' family members went on to say in victim impact statements, "A million years isn't enough. Nothing will ever make this right. You fill me with so much repugnance, I can't stand it." The Gilgo Beach serial killer taunted Long Island in a killing spree that spanned decades, dating back to 1993. The case then went cold until 2023, when cell phone evidence and DNA evidence tied Rex Huberman to these eight murders. His DNA was used from a crust of a piece of pizza left inside of a pizza box. Now, a confession came in April of this year. Huberman was convicted of three counts of first-degree murder, four counts of second-degree murder. Huberman was living a double life, admitting to killing these women when his then-wife and children were out of town. Huberman's now ex-wife and two grown children were not in the courtroom during today's sentencing. They said it was out of respect for the victims' families. But another one of those victims' mothers saying that justice has been done, but it can't replace what has been taken. Krisha.
5: All right, Kenzie Beach, thank you for that report. To dive further into this case, let's bring in Ford O'Connell, a lawyer and GOP strategist. Also joining us is senior judicial analyst, Judge Andrew Napolitano. Appreciate your joining us, gentlemen. So very disturbing case here. Rex Huberman will spend the rest of his life behind bars, and he has now agreed to help the FBI catch other criminals. So, Judge, starting with you, with two unsolved murders on Gilgo Beach, including Shannon Gilbert, could Huberman really make an impact here and help agents find the killer?
18: You know, there's a tremendous amount of academic research about the mind of serial killers, right? But FBI agents and detectives in the Homicide Bureau love to be able to probe the minds of them in a way that they ordinarily wouldn't be able to do. There were no trials here. If there were trials, he probably wouldn't have taken the witness stand. The defendant has the right to remain silent. So this is a potential psychological treasure trove for them. So I think they'll appreciate being able to talk to him. Is it going to help him in any way? No. His sentences can't possibly be released. It is inconceivable that he would not spend the rest of his natural life in jail. But just like two of these murders, which he told them about, maybe he's having some sort of remorse. He's now willing to help the government find other serial killers.
5: Right.
18: And believe it or not, he's been texting and emailing other serial killers who are also serving life sentences.
5: Well, that actually leads me to my next question, Judge. You're spot on, as always. It's been reported that Huberman has found a pen pal and fellow serial killer Keith Jesperson, the notorious, quote, happy face killer, apparently advised Huberman to skip the trial. So, I mean, overall, I mean, what do you expect to happen here, Ford? Why would he do this? Why would he not want a trial?
19: Well, that's a great question. I mean, I don't know the answer because, again, to the judge's point, it's hard to get into the mind of a sadist sexual serial killer. I mean, that said, though, I do find it very hard to believe that over this 30 years that this was going on, that his ex-wife and his kids had no inkling whatsoever about this. It seems to me that he probably might have changed his plea to make sure that they didn't dig into them as well.
5: Turning to this case, Luigi Mangione, the man accused of killing UnitedHealthcare CEO Brian Thompson, was back in court today for hearing on his trial. And during the hearing, the judge revealed that Mangione will present a psychiatric defense. This is big news for the defense team here. And lawyers will attempt to show that Mangione was suffering from extreme emotional disturbance at the time. Judge, is this the right strategy for Mangione's attorneys?
18: All right, so a couple of things, Krisha. Yeah. We now know why there was a secret hearing 2 weeks ago that those of us in the press objected to vehemently. It's a criminal case. Nothing can be kept from the public. Ah, the secret hearing was for the judge to examine psychiatric testimony and decide if there was enough of a basis for them to go forward. Mm-hmm. If there wasn't, then the rest of us wouldn't have known about it. He has apparently decided that there is. This is not an insanity plea. If this were an insanity plea, that would put the burden on the government to prove that he is sane. Rather, this is an emotional disturbance plea, which he, through psychiatric testimony, must now affirmatively prove by a preponderance of the evidence. This does not exculpate him. It's not a defense, but it lowers the charge. If the jury finds that he is was emotionally disturbed at the time he killed, he's obviously going to admit to doing it, the CEO of UnitedHealthcare. He cannot be convicted of first-degree murder. He cannot be convicted of second-degree murder. He can only be convicted of manslaughter with a mental deficiency. That means instead of the rest of his life in jail, you're talking 15 or 16 years, and instead of a harsh New York state prison, you're talking about a mental institution. Not a place you'd want to go to on vacation,
5: no.
18: But nothing nearly as oppressive as a state prison.
5: Yeah, it seems like in terms of this case that Mangione is receiving a lesser penalty here in terms of the defense. I mean, they're really making a strong claim here. We've also seen Ford some 41,000 donors. They've contributed more than $1.5 million to his defense fund for Mangione. It seems to be working, especially given what we heard from the defense. So if you were trying this case, how worried would you be about public support making its way into the courtroom?
19: Well, I think this has been an issue all around. When we see how the public, particularly Democrats, look at the healthcare system, they actually feel that somehow he deserved to be killed. This is absolutely insane on the public side that they're championing Mangione. To the judge's point here, he's actually copping to the fact that, yes, he did kill the UnitedHealthcare CEO, and no, he's trying to downgrade the charges to manslaughter. Now, juries are not very big on EED defenses, but usually you're able to do it to downgrade him by about a 36% clip because it's done through plea bargaining. If he does this, then honestly, his defense team is earned their own money. And the question, though, is does he actually go into a psychiatric house? But it also doesn't get him off of the federal charges. I think Judge Knapp would agree with me on that.
18: I do agree, but it is a remarkable phenomenon. Yeah. The support that he has. If you go down to the courthouse, when he's in that courtroom, not only is the courtroom packed, the hallways are packed, and there's a mob outside the building.
5: It's very sad to see that level of support. Judge Andrew Napolitano and Ford O'Connell, thank you both for joining me this afternoon. Appreciate
18: Pleasure.
5: It.
19: Thanks, Christian.
5: Turning to this, a couple is suing an IVF clinic after giving birth to a baby girl who looked nothing like them. We'll tell you what happened to the clinic and the little girl. But also this story, we're looking at the battle over free speech playing out in the courts and on the baseball diamond. And now turning to Bob Brooks, who will have the latest on American Agenda. Bob.
20: Yeah, Krisha, good to see you. Got a jam-packed show. Like you said, we're going to be talking about that big story coming out of the MLB. Free speech on the baseball diamond. San Francisco pitchers putting Bible verses on their caps during a Pride Night celebration. We're going to talk with Red Sox and former Yankees great Johnny Damon is going to join us next hour in American Agenda. Plus, we're going to be talking about President Trump, the G7 summit, and the latest with the deal with Iran. So don't miss Katrina and me coming up here at 2 o'clock.
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0: here at McKinley High School because you're like, they were like, you're a good boy. But yet you keep getting arrested and getting in trouble.
1: The Rock was born Dwayne Douglas Johnson on May 2nd, 1972, in Hayward, California, to Samoan-born Atta Johnson and former professional wrestler Rocky Johnson. But he was also a gifted athlete and excelled in football, track and field, and wrestling. He attended Miami University on a football scholarship, and after graduating with degrees in criminology and psychology, he applied to the NFL draft but wasn't selected. The future 10-time world wrestling champion entered the world of wrestling as a third-generation wrestler, something of which he was very proud. As legendary as his wrestling career was, it was his film debut as the Scorpion King that would send The Rock into the stratosphere.
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5: It was a stirring moment. Never before had a president resigned and another man risen to the nation's highest office. On August 9th, 1974, Gerald R. Ford was sworn in as the country's 38th president. It was a time in the nation rocked by scandal. The same day, August 9th, 1974, the House Judiciary Committee passed articles of impeachment against then-President Richard M. Nixon. That same day, Richard Nixon resigned, and Vice President Ford was hastily sworn in as Commander-in-Chief by Chief Justice Warren Burger. Soon after taking office, Gerald Ford ended the Watergate prosecution by granting Richard Nixon a full and unconditional pardon to the fallen president with this decree.
6: My fellow Americans, our long national nightmare is over.
5: On October 17, 1974, President Ford agreed to appear before Congress to defend his an American moment.
7: This Week in Cybersecurity is sponsored by PCmatic, America's antivirus.
8: Breaking news, we are taking a look here at President Trump. He is in Geneva, set to head to Paris, France, where he'll be meeting with President Emmanuel Macron for a beautiful dinner at the Palace of Versailles, wrapping up the G7 summit here. So we will be following for you all of this news and much more as it comes, and stick here on Newsmax to follow the president's trip. It'll be a beautiful sight at the Palace of Versailles this evening. Now, turning to this, artificial intelligence and tech sovereignty taking center stage at the G7 summit today in Evian, France. World leaders debating the controls of who controls it, rather the future of technology, whether it's governments, global institutions, or a handful of powerful U.S. tech giants. But is it still possible to regulate artificial intelligence, or are governments already falling behind the eight ball? Joining us now to discuss is Darren Mott. He is a retired FBI supervisory special agent, 20-year cybercrime and counterintelligence veteran, host of the Cyber Guy podcast, and author of Get Cyber Smart. Great to have you, Darren. Thanks so much for being here. With AI on the center stage at the G7 summit, President Trump talked about it just a little bit ago. How big of a powerful issue has artificial intelligence become on the world stage?
9: Well, I think AI is changing everything. It's changing power dynamics. It's changing privacy dynamics. It's changing all of those things simply because it's moving so quickly. And let's be honest, politicians are always behind technology. And then they get afraid when they can't figure out how to manage it and regulate it because there's a lot of issues that may come up with it. So I think this is going to be a conversation we have for quite some time, especially since the majority of AI powers really in Silicon Valley, but you have other players like China and DeepSeek trying to overcome that, and then those in Europe trying to figure out which of these two are we going to use.
8: Exactly. A lot of this debate is about control, who owns the technology, who sets the rules, and who gets left behind. Are governments moving fast enough to keep up with big tech?
9: No, they're way behind, and they're always going to be behind because they don't understand the technology, and so they try to reel it in, and instead of just trying to figure out how to work with the people that are generating the AI and figure out what guardrails do we need to put in place first, it's largely reactive. They never think of it from a proactive perspective, and the technical folks, the folks in who are creating the AI, realize that and move ahead at lightning pace.
8: All right. Real quick, Darren, we're already seeing this AI race affect everyday life online. And Google's hand gesture CAPTCHA may ask users to grant camera access and wave their hand to prove they are not a bot. Can we expect more invasive tools just like this to prove we are actually human?
9: Yes, I think so, simply because they have to come up with something new, because the bots are figuring out how to overcome the red light or the yellow light or the little puzzle piece. So they're going to have to come up with new ways to verify humanality. But that's going to create privacy risks, right? If you're going to turn on your camera to wave your hand, how are they storing that data? So it creates a new issue that we'll probably be talking about for months to come.
8: Oh, so annoying. But real quick, too, the Commodore is pitching its new phone, the Callback 8020, as a flip phone with no social media and no browser, but it still runs most Android apps. Is this the phone for the future? Are people going to be using this?
9: Yeah, I think people are going to get sick of doom scrolling and all of that stuff. So they're going to want to move backwards, kind of like people who went from CDs to vinyl records. I assume in a year we'll have rotary phones back in our house.
8: I'll be using it. Darren Mott, thank you so much for your insights.
9: Thank you.
8: All right, that does it for us today on Bianca Across the Nation. American Agenda is up next.

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4: 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I'm Lucy Celia, and this is an American.

0: Ice Cube's Big Three is back. The most physical, fierce, and competitive basketball league on earth returns to CBS this Saturday. Three-time Big Three MVP ISO Joe Johnson and the reloaded Detroit Amps battle two-time Big Three championship coach Steven Jackson's DMV trilogy, followed by Big Three's most intense rivalry. Defending champions Miami 305 and Michael Beasley chasing his third straight MVP take on Dwight Howard, coach Nick Young, and the LA Riot. Watch Big Three Saturday, 4 p.m. Eastern, 1 p.m. Pacific on CBS. 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
2: Okay, it is the first test for President Trump's handpicked Federal Reserve Chairman Kevin Warsh. Any moment now, the central bank will release its decision on interest rates, and it could set, I want to reiterate, could set the president and new Fed chair on a collision course. Welcome to American Agenda. I'm Bob Brooks.
3: And I'm Katrina Zish. Well, today's decision, it comes at a critical time. The cost of living is up considerably from just 1 year ago. Last month's Consumer Price Index report came in at 4.2%. That is the highest annual increase since 2023 and well above the Fed's 2% target for inflation. The main driver there, well, that war with Iran, which has brought traffic in the Strait of Hormuz to a near standstill and has sent energy prices soaring.
2: Warsh has long been known as an inflation hawk. Here's what he said about the issue during his confirmation hearing.
4: We have a short window to try to bring inflation back down to where it should be to ensure price stability. If you were trying to do the most harm to the least well-off among us, inflation would be the way to do it. I think inflation comes about when the government prints too much, by which I mean the central bank, and broadly speaking, the government spends too much. The trajectory on inflation is improving, but there's more work to do.
2: All right, we're going to wait for the decision to come in here. We're going to talk about it while we wait. Joining us now, the Manhattan Institute economist and senior fellow, Judge Glock, and chief investment officer at Siebert Financial, our friend Mark Malik. Pleasure to have you both on. Mark, right here next to us on set here. Talk about it. What do you expect Kevin Warsh to do in this first big test, I guess,
3: as
2: Fed chair?
5: Well, I mean, the world and the markets were expecting him to do nothing. I guess we'll find out in the next couple of minutes.
2: Unchanged. There it is. Found out.
3: Yep, as Mark predicted. That's
5: right. Well, that's as the world predicted,
3: to
5: be honest. We weren't expecting him to do much, although, you know, they're definitely leaning into a more hawkish stance. It'll be interesting to read the actual statement to see what they put in it or maybe took out of it. But the big stuff is happening at 2:30 when we hear Kevin Warsh speak for the first time.
3: That'll be very interesting. Judge, what do you anticipate President Trump's reaction to this rate staying the same decision will be? Obviously, as Mark pointed out, this is not a surprise. This is what was expected, of course, based on everything else going on with the economy at this moment.
6: Yeah, so it's not a surprise, and President Trump knows that Chairman Warsh is only one of 12 members on the FOMC board. So he understands that a single new member or new chair is not suddenly going to turn the ship around and reduce rates. Trump is someone who has always been very interested in lower interest rates, going back to his career in real estate. He knows higher interest rates can be quite devastating for new businesses. So ever since his first term, he's always been very eager for a Federal Reserve who's going to cut rates. Unfortunately, right now, he also knows that he's going into a place where inflation is still high, where the rest of the board is not looking to cut rates in the short term. So I don't think he'd be angry at the chair, but I do think he's going to be hopeful over the longer or medium term that the rest of the board is going to come around to his view and start cutting again.
2: Now, Mark, I know the Fed had put out there that they maybe had planned at some point this year to start cutting rates and bringing those down a little bit. Are you in agreement that the reason why inflation is ticked up to where it is now because of the war, correct?
5: Oh, yeah.
2: Energy prices.
5: That's a huge driver, right?
2: Right.
5: And, of course, we're seeing some of those drivers pull back as we speak. It's going to take a couple of months before that flows through the system. But we hope that the Fed would be thinking a little bit more forward-looking, right? It's like driving the U.S. economy is like, you know, piloting a big cargo ship. So they're having to think, where's this place going to be at the end of the year? Our hopes are that they see past this at this point.
2: Do they just need, though, just a little indication it's going to start if inflation comes down? Then maybe they'll think more seriously about cutting rates. Is that what they're going to look for?
5: Look, they're data dependent, right? So they're going to sit there and wait for the data to support that. But we have seen, even running up to now, we have seen a couple of the voters a little bit reticent to make that type of commitment. But we anticipate that that will happen, right? Because there are other things going on. I mean, there are still some cracks in the economy. I anticipate that they're going to be looking at those and maybe hopefully shifting back into that mode of possibly cutting rates maybe in 2027.
3: Judge, your take on that?

0: Yeah, I mean, according to the projections, it does look like America's going to have to wait till next year to get those rate cuts that a lot of people are looking forward to, because, frankly, that inflation has to come down first. As angry as Americans might be at high interest rates, they certainly are angry at inflation right now. And frankly, over the medium to long term, the only way to get that down is for the Federal Reserve to tighten up a little bit. That's the classic kind of short-term pain versus longer-term game trade-off. And that's something that that Chair Warsh certainly understands. So we're going to have to look at the data coming in over the next couple months, and we're going to have to look at how the Fed reacts to that to see if we're going to expect we can expect those rate cuts to start coming back in projections again. But again, it just looks like it's going to be a little while.
1: Mark, I want to ask you about Jerome Powell. He has retained his seat on the Fed's governing board. How does that impact his presence being there, the former Fed chair, being there and still voting on these matters?
2: Yeah, I mean, that there should be that should be interesting right there. There's clearly must be some sort of tension in the room. But, you know, he is Powell. We know him as someone who's a believer in the system. Right. So my anticipation is that this meeting, he probably sat back in his chair and listened very carefully. But he certainly is a factor. He certainly will have some influence.
1: Who has more carry? Who has more weight?
2: Clearly, you know, there are many votes, as the other guest just said. But, you know, the chair has the most amount of carry over or sway over the committee. Powell, being the outgoing chair, will certainly have a little bit more sway than the average person sitting around the table. So it'll be interesting to see how the two of them interact with each other over the next couple of months, and if he stays on, as he said he might.
3: Interesting. Judge, we're almost out of time here. What do you anticipate hearing from Chairman Warsh?
0: Well, I think one of the interesting things is we're probably not going to hear as much as we did with Jerome Powell. So one of Chairman Warsh's long-term complaints is that, as he said, the Fed just talks too much. He thinks the Federal Reserve is trying to basically jawbone the markets in one direction or another, or it's trying to predict the future. And he thinks, I think, to my mind correctly, they've not been that good at that. The Federal Reserve kind of predictions for the future have been almost uniformly wrong over the past four, five, six years, frankly. So Chair Warsh says he wants kind of a little more tight-lipped stance from the Federal Reserve. So I think we're going to expect a little shorter statement, a little bit of a less extensive press conference, and generally a more tight-lipped chair.
3: It'll be interesting because also this is, supposed to be a non-political body. So
1: supposed
3: we'll see how he manages that moving forward and if that's what he believes as well.
1: Okay. He speaks at 2:30. We'll take you there live when that happens. Judge Mark, we appreciate it. Thank you.
0: Thank you so much.
3: Well, a showdown on Capitol Hill over the Director of National Intelligence, the extension of a key spy tool, and the President's Save America Act all coming out into the open at once.
1: The President has called to delay today's confirmation hearing for Jay Clayton to become his next Director of National Intelligence due to Congress not voting on the Save America Act and Democrats blocking the extension of FISA.
3: The President dropping this bombshell on Truth Social this morning, quote, "I don't want to take Jay Clayton away from the great job he is doing. Therefore, to add a slight bit of intrigue, but for the good of the nation and the people of our country, I will not approve FISA without the Save America Act going along with it." We go live to Capitol Hill, where our congressional correspondent, Kilmeny Dukart, is standing by with this standoff, it would seem. Kim, what can you tell us?
4: Bob, Katrina, good to be with you. Jay Clayton would have been testifying right now before the Senate Intel Committee. Democrats at a press conference just moments ago blasting the president for derailing his confirmation hearing, which would have unlocked their votes to support renewing a key surveillance program. Mr. Leader, you say national security is not a pawn. But it was Democrats who said that they wouldn't vote to renew FISA unless Bill Pulte was removed. So I guess my question is, what is...
5: It is so obvious to everybody that Pulte, to have Pulte at the hands of the gears with these tools would be dangerous to America, and even our Republican colleagues know it.
4: More dangerous than letting FISA lapse. I just want to understand here. Yeah.
6: The concerns I have about Bill Pulte, frankly, have less to do with 702 than the national security risk of showing our nation's top secrets to an individual who's shown no respect for law.
4: Well, Democrats and some Republicans had moved to fast-track Clayton to avoid Bill Pulte in the role on an acting basis. President Trump making it clear he wanted more time to confirm Clayton's replacement for U.S. Attorney for the Southern District of New York, while issuing a demand that any FISA extension be tied to the GOP's voter ID legislation.
7: Why are they afraid of this guy? I mean, they're so afraid of him. They'll do anything not to have Pulte go in there. He's a very capable guy, and they're worried about that.
4: Here's how Republican Senator John Kennedy is reading the tea leaves.
8: Here's the way I analyze it. The president wants Pulte, at least for a while. Now, whether that's a wise choice or an imprudent choice, he's the president. It's his choice. And, you know, it's I've learned to kind of roll with the punches. The president wants what he wants. The problem with that is I want a Porsche for my birthday, but I'm not going to get it.
4: All right, for now, there is no new date slated for Clayton's confirmation hearing. And, of course, this leaves no clear pathway right now for not only renewing FISA, but also an unclear message about how long Bill Pulte will remain as acting DNI. Katrina, Bob.
3: Yeah, Kim, while we have you, I mean, you know, is it that President Trump really wants Pulte, or does he really just want to make it imperative that the Save America Act is connected to FISA?
4: You know, that is a question for the president, but we had seen Republican Senate Majority Leader John Thune earlier this week telling the president from, again, the Capitol here that it wasn't realistic to tie the SAVE Act to the Foreign Intelligence Surveillance Act. That is a poison pill for Democrats right there. That's not realistic. This is, of course, something that they're going to have to work around. The SAVE Act can't go in reconciliation. I think the president is making it clear that he wants the SAVE Act to be passed. But I think per what we heard from Senator John Kennedy just a moment ago, he wants Pulte to be in this acting role for a period of time. And he certainly doesn't want to bow to demands from Democrats that Jay Clayton has to be in that role and not Bill Pulte. I think that's what we're seeing.
1: Kim, one more question for you here. And I noticed, and I'm glad you asked that question to Chuck Schumer. Did any of the lawmakers in that room seem concerned with this lapse of FISA in our national security?
4: You know, Bob, this is exactly what I was trying to get to the heart of.
1: That's the question.
4: What is the worst nightmare for them? Exactly. What's worse? Bill Pulte serving in this acting capacity or FISA lapsing? They talk about the importance and certainly the critical role that FISA plays in intelligence gathering with tracking foreign threats. I followed up with Senator Mark Warner's press person after that press conference, and I wanted to make it clear that I wasn't taking a position when I was asking that question. I was simply trying to clarify which one. She said he believes that both are equally as critical in terms of national security, that Bill Pulte doesn't act at the helm, and again, that this key surveillance program is also renewed, essentially saying both can be true, Bob, at the same time.
3: Interesting. All right. Kilmeny Dukart, we appreciate it. And, you know, Bob, it's interesting because a lot of experts are saying that there are alternatives to FISA in terms of that surveillance tracking that FISA allows for. So that could potentially account for some of the, I don't know, perceived lack of panic about its lapse.
1: Let's hope, you know, that surveillance is still going on, as we just saw what happened with UFC 250, all kinds of crazy stuff here. All right. On to this. Major League Baseball might be in a major league mess. What was once embraced might be taking a turn. We're going to get reaction from former Yankee and Red Sox legend Johnny Damon.
3: That's awesome. All right. But first, new details in the investigation into an alleged plot to attack a UFC event at the White House that Bob just brought up as well. The list of suspects arrested is now expanding. But that's not all. How a 911 call from the quick-thinking mother of one of the suspects may have foiled the plan. Stay right there.
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13: Is justice denied?
3: We're learning alarming new details about the alleged plot to attack the UFC Freedom 250 event at the White House. So far, 5 men have been charged in the conspiracy and are accused of targeting government officials and others in attendance.
1: According to reports, those involved discussed launching small explosive drones near the arena to trigger panic and a frantic evacuation. Then the group planned to use firearms to target fleeing attendees, focusing on high-value targets like politicians. And now, in an interesting turn of events, authorities say the attack may have been thwarted because of the quick thinking of one concerned parent.
3: Wow. Crime correspondent Jason Matera is standing by live with the details. Jason, I can't imagine it would be easy for a mother to turn in her son, but sounds like that maybe is what happened. Tell us.
19: Yeah, Bob, Katrina, so anytime a plot like this is thwarted, one of the first questions asked is, was this an empty threat, or were these guys actually taking steps to carry out a massacre? Not only does it look like they were serious, but it appears the entire attack was foiled by one of the defendant's own mother. According to the Justice Department, the break came on June 10th, just 4 days before the UFC Freedom 250 event, when police in Knox County, Ohio, responded to the home of Tyson Proper, one of the men now charged, after his mother called authorities. When officers arrived, his family told police they had grown concerned over comments he had made that were sympathetic to Hitler, as well as alleged plans to rendezvous with individuals he met online for so-called hit-and-run missions. The family was also alarmed that the 19-year-old had allegedly used $3,000 in high school graduation money to buy a stockpile of weapons and gear, such as ballistic plates, a shotgun, rifles, and thousands of rounds of ammunition. After responding to the home, local police had Proper held at a hospital due to what they called his homicidal ideation. That's when the FBI stepped in. Agents uncovered chat threads on Proper's phone involving at least 19 people from various states, including California, Nebraska, and Missouri, leading to those 5 arrests. Court records show some of the named co-conspirators allegedly circulated maps of locations in D.C., including the White House, and even talk through where snipers could be staged and where drones with explosives could be launched. Investigators believe the intended high-value targets at UFC 250 were President Trump, J.D. Vance, Elon Musk, and Benjamin Netanyahu, who wasn't at the event but fits the general anti-Semitism that is alleged in this group. For instance, one of the men arrested, Michael Thomas of California, purportedly told authorities he believed Jewish people were helping hide corruption tied to both Jeffrey Epstein and government elites. And apparently Donald Trump, according to this guy, was in on the cover-up. Now, beyond the quick-thinking mother who alerted police, there may have been another reason this attack never got off the ground. The alleged co-conspirators appeared to be broke. They wanted to launch drone attacks as part of the plan, but it doesn't appear that they actually had the money to buy the drones. Bob, Katrina?
20: Well, thank God for that mom to put in a phone call and put a stop to that. Jason Matera, good to see you.
19: Thank you.
3: All right, and for more on this, let's bring in former CIA covert operations officer and host of the President's Daily Brief podcast, Mike Baker, along with former FBI supervisory special agent and former member of the FBI's Joint Terrorism Task Force, Wren McEachran. Happy to have you both with us here to break this down. Mike, you know, there's been a lot of reports, obviously, on this, that it did seem to be a credible attack. But as we heard Jason say, it seemed that maybe this group lacked the funding to carry it out. But there have also been reports that this group actually did have other funding. So how, when you're investigating this type of plot that was luckily foiled, what is the process in trying to get to the bottom of it and maybe find out kind of the spider web that lies beneath?
21: Well, they're engaged in that right now, right? I mean, investigation is still ongoing to see whether there are any other associates or connections or linkages. But look, one thing it points to is what a cesspool social media is for, in particular, this is going to sound a little bit odd maybe, but for young men who just disappear down the rabbit holes here in social media and eventually become disenchanted, disaffected. And, you know, this is what you get. Another point to raise here is the fact that the parent called out and alerted the authorities. That is, it on the surface, it seems like a bit of luck, which it is. But it's also one of the really only effective ways you can have to identify an individual or groups like this, right? We say this all the time. Oftentimes with a lone wolf, the only way that you can identify that lone wolf because of their footprint or their profile is by someone in their orbit, immediate family, close friend, who sees behavior or sees something or hears something and has the ability and the common sense to reach out to law enforcement. I can't emphasize that. That is critical to something like this.
20: And, you know, you watched the UFC 250 event, and Katrina, like we discussed yesterday, went off without a hitch, but you had no idea this was happening.
3: What was happening behind the scenes, right?
20: So, Wren, what I got to ask you is how often is this happening behind the scenes, and how often is law enforcement having to foil these kinds of plans and tracking down people like this?
22: Well, unfortunately, under this administration, the threats are significant, real and voluminous, right? And this is a good example. There's often major threats, and there's groups like the FBI and the Secret Service working behind the scenes to ensure these events go off without a hitch. But you can imagine how much work had to be done in a very short amount of time, where they only had about 4 or 5 days to do surveillance, do search warrants, do interviews, and stop this group. They had a lot of capability, maybe short on funds in some areas. They had weapons, they had planning, they had been training with weapons, they had been communicating using encrypted apps, talking about safe houses, escape plans. These guys could have done a lot of damage, and thankfully the mother, to Mike's point, spoke up and said something, because often, like a loner, like a kid living in the basement of his parents' house, only mom is going to know what he's up to, and she did the right thing. And without that, who knows what would have happened, because the tripwires don't really exist sometimes in places like Signal, encrypted apps, where the FBI or others of the intelligence community are going to pick up on the chatter. But thank God this was put to an end. But this kind of these threats are happening more and more. They're very real, and you can tell this example shows you how serious this is.
3: Yeah, again, courageous work there by the mother, again, foiling this plot and turning in her son. All right, Mike Baker, Wren McEachran, thank you.
21: Sure, thank you.
3: Well, a traumatic story out of Florida. Listen to this one. Two parents giving birth to a child only to discover their daughter was completely unrelated to them. Details on the legal fight and the custody battle straight ahead.
20: But first, from Pride Night to drag queen nuns, the MLB has embraced Pride Month for the past few years, but some players now changing the verse. Former MLB great Johnny Damon is going to join us next to talk about it. Johnny, see you in a minute.
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5: President Theodore Roosevelt was so impressed with the young officer, he interceded on his behalf and promoted him from the rank of captain to brigadier general. On August 27, 1915, tragedy befell the general when his wife Helen and his three young daughters died in a fire. Only his six-year-old son, Francis, survived. In 1916, General Pershing led 10,000 U.S. troops deep into Mexico in pursuit of the bandit Pancho Villa, but returned empty-handed. After the United States entered World War I in 1917, President Wilson appointed General Pershing as the commander of the American Expeditionary Forces. Starting with 27,000 untrained soldiers, Pershing eventually grew his army into a well-trained fighting force of 2 million. When the AEF first arrived in Europe, Pershing made sure American troops would only be led by American officers. General Pershing did not limit his attention to the battlefield. He founded the military police, redesigned combat boots to counteract the devastating effects of trench warfare, and revitalized
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1: Okay, welcome back in. Any moment now, the Federal Reserve new chairman, Kevin Warsh, is set to hold his first press conference following today's decision to keep interest rates unchanged. We'll take you there live to hear what he has to say about it as soon as that gets underway. Okay, heading now to this. Turning to America's pastime, for years, Major League Baseball has openly embraced Pride Month, with teams wearing rainbow-themed caps and uniforms, hosting pride nights all over the ballpark, and the Los Angeles Dodgers even honoring a controversial drag group that impersonated nuns, drawing backlash from many Catholics. Well, now the league is facing backlash from Christians once again, this time for effectively banning Bible verses from the baseball diamond. Our correspondent Heather Myers joins us live from California with more on this story. Heather, good to see you.
4: Well, good to see you too, Bob. In fact, this has happened before. We've seen players write Bible verses on their hats or even refuse to wear the Pride-themed hats. But last Friday night, three San Francisco Giants pitchers wrote Bible verses on their Pride-themed hats. And then one of them was pressed by reporters about it. The reporter actually asked the player if he thought it was derogatory to write a Bible verse during Pride Month.
6: It's just kind of something I believe in, and I stand firm in that. And thankful we live in a country where, you know, we have the freedom to believe what we want. So, yeah.
4: So that's Landon Roop, and I want to show you a photo of his hat. He wrote Genesis 9:12 through 16. That's a passage in the Bible referencing the rainbow as the sign of God's covenant and his promise never to flood the earth again. After photos of the hat spread online, Major League Baseball warned the players that they could face future violations if they altered their uniforms again. That sparked immediate backlash and a flood of social media comments. Vice President J.D. Vance wrote, "Trump won. We don't have to do this anymore." And actor Rob Schneider said, "I will pay the fines for any Major League Baseball Christian player who wears a Bible verse on their uniform. MLB is anti-Christian." And Missouri Senator Josh Hawley sent a letter to the baseball commissioner reading in part, "You must answer for what appears to be a pattern of discrimination within MLB against baseball players who profess their Christian faith." So now the league is in major damage control mode. In a follow-up statement released yesterday, the league now says the warning was not disciplinary and had absolutely nothing to do with the content of the message. It went on to say, "We've given the same warning numerous times in the past to players for messages such as, 'Dad, Happy Mother's Day, I love Mom,' and the names of family members." Well, for now, the league says that these three players will not be disciplined. Reporting live in San Diego, I'm Heather Myers. Bob Katrina, I'll send it back to you.
1: Okay, Heather Myers, live in California. We appreciate that update. Thank you. And joining me now, former Major League Baseball star and two-time World Series champion Johnny Damon, who played 18 seasons with teams like the Boston Red Sox, New York Yankees, Tampa Bay Rays. Johnny, great to see you here on American Agenda. Thanks for coming on.
7: Absolutely. Thanks for having me.
1: So let's do this. Kind of a unique baseball story here. Just give me your initial response that you have to this happening.
7: Well, it's absolutely amazing because you should be able to believe in God, speak to God whenever you want. And I know Major League Baseball has gone a long ways in trying to let players be themselves, create shoes for a foundation, a cancer they want to tackle. And you're allowed to do that, but putting a something on your hat, I think that's very, very wrong. And whatever team wants to have a Pride night, so be it. I think the media makes a big deal about it. I grew up in Orlando, Florida, have plenty of friends who are gay, and we get along great. There's never a question. And unfortunately, Major League Baseball and the media, they're blowing this way out of proportion. And I saw the kid had an archery hat. So more than likely, he's a big hunter from the South somewhere. So obviously, there are different beliefs, and we have to respect that his belief in God should be number one. If it's number one to him, he should be able to have it on his hat.
1: And, John, that's what he said. The pitchers all said that, you know, there was no ill intent involved with this, that they just wanted to put on their scripture in the hat. Now, it did happen to happen on Pride Night, so I got to ask you this. Do you think there are some Major League Baseball players, and I'm not saying the ones who did this feel this way, but that maybe kind of because of their faith or whatever it might be, are a little uncomfortable with celebrating Pride Night, do you think?
7: Yeah, I think some of them are. I mean, as we mentioned, a lot of people aren't from this country, aren't from the big cities who promote it, say the San Franciscos, the Los Angeles, perhaps Miami, New York. I mean, Minnesota, there's going to be places who are going to support it and push it. And we as people need to understand that. And we also need to understand that baseball players have feelings. And with this whole new world of NIL rights, I mean, very easily could a picture be taken of these players in their hats and say that they support this agenda. And I can see it from both sides, no pun intended, but this is a story that just should not be as huge as it is right now.
1: Yeah, I get it. I get it. And there is two sides to this 100%. And I think each team and city, they address it in a different way. So, Johnny, in order to avoid a situation like this, the MLB, they've come out and said that I want more of their statement that they put out on this. They say, we respect players' right to free expression. However, writing any kind with any message is prohibited per Major League Baseball's uniform regulations. Okay, they say that it's any writing whatsoever. Do you think that's the remedy? Or do you think maybe it swings back to a point to where there is no big, giant Pride Night, and we're out there, we play baseball, and that's what we do? What do you think?
7: Well, Bob, I've been fined a few times for Major League Baseball for not having enough black on my shoes. I believe it had to be 51% back in the day. And for somebody showing their love for God, it's a non-story. I mean, he's going to believe it in his life. He's going to preach it whenever he gets a chance. It's a done story. And I believe these teams continue to have their Pride Night as long as they don't alienate the other fans who don't believe in it. So it's we're in a crazy world right now. It's
1: certainly
7: like
1: are.
7: 50-50. Let's flip a coin on everything. But nobody's in the wrong in this situation.
1: Yeah, yeah, I get it. We are in a crazy world. I will agree with that statement right there. Johnny Damon, one of the best to ever do it. Wow, it was fun watching you play, man. Thank you.
7: Thank you. Appreciate
1: All right, cool.
7: It, guys.
1: We'll see you soon. Going to some breaking news right now. The Federal Reserve's new chairman, Kevin Warsh, is holding a press conference following today's decision to hold interest rates steady. We're going to listen in.
8: Energy and purpose over the last couple of days. For each of these independent task forces, I'm enlisting some of the very best minds, both inside and outside the economics profession. They will be supported by subject matter specialists from our superb Fed staff. And they'll have a straightforward charge. Start with first principles. Ask hard questions. Examine current practice. Consider alternatives. And ultimately, propose next steps for policymaker consideration. Since last summer, my colleagues discussed possible improvements in the form and function of Fed communications. This new task force will build on that effort, and I expect propose some well-considered changes, including to the SEP I mentioned a few moments ago. The second task force, the one on balance sheet policy, we'll review the benefits and risks of the current ample reserves regime and the composition of the Fed's balance sheet. They will assess alternative frameworks for the conduct and operation of monetary policy. The third task force, the one on data, will evaluate new information sources and consider methodological changes to improve data gathering, with the aim of giving policymakers more accurate, relevant, contemporaneous, and perhaps most important, actionable information on the state of our economy. Fourth, the task force on productivity and jobs. It'll survey the pace, the reach, the economic impact of new general purpose technologies, including AI, and explore the implications for the Fed in pursuit of our employment and inflation mandates. The last task force, the one on inflation frameworks. That'll examine the drivers of inflation, first principles, and weigh the full range of ideas for delivering price stability in a changing economy. You'll hear quite a bit more about these task forces and this overall initiative in the coming weeks. Enough for now to make a simple statement. Each task force will serve an objective shared by everyone in the system. Shared by everyone around that table that I sat with over the last couple of days. A Federal Reserve that is clear-eyed about its mission, fit for purpose, and focused on the future. And with that, I appreciate your attention. I'm happy to take your questions.
11: Howard Schneider.
12: Hi, Chairman. Howard Schneider with Reuters. Good to see you again, and welcome back. This is a lot to be putting in motion so fast. What is the timeline you have in mind for each of these?
8: So I think it'll depend on the task force. It also depends on the urgency in which we need clear answers. My expectation, I'm still in the business of recruiting and finalizing them. My expectation is the task forces will begin work in the next couple of weeks, and we'll start to get some more information from them, some more framing of how they see things starting in the fall end, hopefully most, if not all of them, concluding by year end.
12: And just specifically on the inflation framework, you talk about first principles. Does this include a review of the 2% target itself? You've mentioned that things to the right of the decimal point don't matter. Should this be starting from a premise that 2% as a point estimate is too strict?
8: Let me break that into two pieces. First, on the inflation framework review, their remit is, what are the drivers of inflation? What's the Fed's responsibility for inflation? In part, how do we measure inflation? But that'll overlap with my data group. On the 2% inflation objective, that is the Federal Reserve's long-held objective of 2%. You've heard me say before, I tend to focus on the left of the decimal point. Well, the 2 is the left of the decimal point. For now, 0 is to the right. I see no reason until we have reestablished our commitment and ability to deliver on the 2% inflation objective to revisit that. So that'll be outside the scope of what we're taking on.
13: Colby. Thank you so much. Colby Swift from the New York Times. You've in the past said that inflation is a choice, and in the policy statement, it includes this pledge to deliver price stability, as you've reiterated today. But looking at the SEP, the bulk of your colleagues expect core PCE to run around 3.3% by year end, and for the 2% inflation target not to be reached until 2028. So I'm curious how patient you think the Fed can afford to be at this juncture in terms of waiting for one-time inflation waves to wash through and for underlying inflation to step down after so many years of inflation running above target, and under what circumstances you would support the Fed taking some action and raising rates.
8: Sure. So quite a bit there. Let me try to break that into pieces. First, we have the capability and commitment to deliver on our price stability objective of 2%. That's exactly what we're going to do. In the Fed's review of its strategy over the last any number of years, in January, the Fed, including the strategy that we're still bound by, the Fed statement says that inflation is primarily determined by monetary policy. You bet it is. I've said for years inflation is a choice. You bet it is. And today I'm announcing that this committee unambiguously and unanimously have decided we are going to deliver on that. The rest of your questions sounded like an encouragement for me to give forward guidance. We've dropped forward guidance. Some along the committee, I think, dropped it, I suspect, from our discussion the last couple of days, because they said at this moment in time, it doesn't feel as though providing forward guidance is right. Others have, I'd say, different views and think as a general proposition, forward guidance isn't the business we should be in. But that'll be taken up by the Task Force on Communications and my policymaker colleagues. We're going to listen hard to what the experts say and make our own decision. But I can't give any forward guidance about what we're going to do next. The good news is we'll be meeting in 6 weeks.
13: So just following up, I guess, on the current policy settings then, I am curious how restrictive you think things are at the current moment, given the flow of data that we've seen and, you know, forecasts that are coming down the pipeline.
8: Yeah, I've heard characterizations both inside and the Fed about that. I'll give you my own. It's uneven. If I look at the housing markets as one example, Fed policy isn't the single determinant of the state of the housing market. But broadly, I would say there, Fed policy appears to be somewhat restrictive. I would have a hard time managing to say those words if I were to see what's happening in financial markets. So I'd say it's uneven. That's perhaps a function of different transmission mechanisms of monetary policy, whether monetary policy is coming from our interest rate tool or our balance sheet tool. But the good news, we have a task force on that, too, and the balance sheet task force will be looking more at that subject.
3: Mike McKee. All right. Fed Reserve Chairman Warsh speaking for the very first time after his initial decision to keep interest rates unchanged, announcing that he will be starting some monetary task force. Very interesting. We don't know exactly what that will be just yet. But as we learn more, we will keep you posted. All right, and moving on to this. Many couples do struggle with fertility. It's a big topic, and the journey to getting pregnant can be long, expensive, and emotionally and definitely physically exhausting. Treatments often cost tens of thousands of dollars, take a heavy toll on the body, and come with no guarantee of success. But for one Florida couple, the nightmare didn't end even after they finally had their baby. They're now making national news after discovering a shocking mix-up at an IVF clinic. They gave birth to a baby girl who is biologically unrelated to either of them. Now, in January, the couple sued the fertility clinic, accusing them of implanting the wrong embryo. Fairly obvious there. The custody of the child was left up to a judge. Wake Up America Weekend co-host Kenzie Beach joins us live with the very details. Kenzie, I know you have a baby on the way.
14: I do.
3: And so congratulations to you. But however anyone gets to be a mom or a parent, I know this story will definitely resonate. What can you tell us?
14: Yeah, I mean, for my husband and I, we didn't fortunately have to do IVF. But for a lot of couples, as you mentioned, it's expensive. It's a long journey. But good news for this Florida family. Months after the child's birth, a judge has ruled these parents get to keep the baby that this mother carried for 9 months, delivered herself, but she doesn't share any DNA with the child. Now, the couple will get to keep the baby girl that they named Shay and raise her as their own. The couple says the only thing is absolutely certain today, as it was on the day our daughter was born, we will love and we will be this child's parents forever. Now, when Tiffany and Stephen Mills welcomed their baby girl into the world last year, the couple quickly realized that they did not share any of the same physical characteristics as the newborn. Both Tiffany and Stephen are Caucasian, but DNA tests revealed that the baby girl was 100% South Asian. The embryo had belonged to a separate couple at that Orlando IVF clinic. The biological parents were found, and the two families have now had to work out a custody agreement. Now, the details of that agreement, they're confidential, but we now know that Tiffany and Stephen Mills have full custody of baby Shay. The Orlando Fertility Clinic is currently being sued by this family. The clinic responded saying it was actively cooperating with the investigation, adding that multiple entities are involved and all parties are working diligently to help identify when and where this error occurred. Now, the fertility clinic has a notice on their website saying that they will be closing, but the couple, they still have questions. How this embryo, you know, was implanted into the woman in the first place, the couple still has an additional embryo stored at the clinic. They've gotten that tested, and that embryo does match the DNA's of the couple. But the parents, they still want answers how this even happened in the first place.
3: All right, Kenzie Beach, unbelievable story. Thank you so much. All right, and joining me now, attorney and political commentator Nicole Bernecke, lead trial attorney and founding partner at Lanuzzi & Woodland, Rebecca Rose Woodland, and former White House COVID response coordinator, Dr. Deborah Birx. All right. Whew, this one is a doozy. So many levels. Dr. Birx, I do want to start with you here because there is, as we mentioned, the physical and psychological, I'm going to say, stress of going through IVF. Full disclosure, I did it myself multiple times. It did not work for me, but I know that every moment you're just even hoping that the embryo that is implanted actually grows and lives. And, you know, and so I cannot imagine 9 months later, after it finally does, you have yet another surprise. I cannot comprehend it.
15: I think people would be surprised. It was just recently published in a OBGYN journal that this has happened to 300 different individuals, 200 different cases. But 95% of the time, it's a clerical error. And so that's why everybody needs to investigate. Are they barcoding your embryo? Because, wow, you know, they barcode you in a hospital.
3: That's
15: and
3: right.
15: They read that barcode and they know it's you. We need that kind of technology. Anytime humans hand write anything, those of us who've worked in laboratories know, errors are made. And so this is, and now they have ability to even genetically test before implantation. Mm. So there's now many more safeguards, but some of these embryos go back a decade. So it's really critical.
3: Just unbelievable. Obviously a lot of legal ramifications on this one. That's why we have you two here. All right, Rebecca, first and foremost. Okay. I'm even just imagining a custody agreement, coordinated with the actual biological parents of this child, the couple who who actually, or the woman who gave birth to the child, the parents who are not related are the ones who are going to be parenting the child. How would that even get to be?
9: Well, once they identified that that embryo and that now child was not genetically related to the couple moved to the courthouse, right? They moved by motions with their attorneys to clarify and get information and details of how could they keep the baby because they had joined with the baby, they had bonded with the baby. I have to assume, although it is all confidential, I have to assume that they then reached out to the biological now parents, but owners of the embryo. Primarily, they were owners of an embryo.
3: Right, right.
9: But now they became parents, unknown to them. And then the judge sat in a confidential space and, I guess, hashed out whatever was to happen. We can't really say what might have happened within that room because we don't know. All we know is people had an embryo in storage, and then it became a baby without their knowledge.
3: I am happy, though, that it's that at least that that part of the equation seems to be solved. So then moving on to the clinic, as Dr. Burke said, a lot of these are clerical errors. But I mean, tell that to the couple who says, OK, this is not my baby biologically. And I have spent so much money, time, impact on my body, on my brain, all of those things. And this is kind of a big mistake.
10: So the clerical error that the doctor alluded to, that would be our basis for liability. I see two here, either medical malpractice or negligence. I think it would be more negligence because medical malpractice would require, in my opinion, proving damages to the mother as a result of the implantation of the wrong embryo. But negligence just seems like a very basic cause of action. It could be anything. I could walk off the stairs and fall, trip and fall right here. That would be negligence. This is also negligence, even though it has much greater damages. So we have two parts in every case. We have the liability aspect. That would be negligence here. Just, you know, changing the barcode, whatever. But let's look at the damages. As you said, emotional, physical, and everything else.
3: Traumatic.
10: I'm very happy to see that these people worked it out. Going back to what Rebecca said, I think that maybe there was not even a big battle behind the door because these people gave up the embryo for a specific purpose. And I'm very happy that the actual parents decided to keep it and did not make a big fuss about that because the baby is still a human being and deserves
3: and obviously everything. Is loved. Obviously, love is important. We have to leave it there, but I am just so happy to hear that this couple still has an embryo that has been confirmed to be their DNA. So I hope for them and for the sibling of the little baby they have there, potential future sibling, that it all works out for them. Incredible story and incredible parents. Shows you how much love they have. All right, we're going to leave it there. Rebecca, Dr. Burks, and of course, Nicole, thank you so much.
9: Thank you.
3: All right. Well, the Department of Justice now announcing its first major indictment relating to Antifa, a decentralized militaristic activist group the DOJ says was responsible for conspiring to interfere with immigration enforcement operations that was in Minneapolis earlier this year. The details next hour. But first, there is a sunscreen breakthrough just in time for summer. For the first time in more than 25 years, the FDA has approved a new sunscreen ingredient in the U.S. Why experts say it could offer better protection. Details next on the Wellness Report with our friend Dr. Burks, who will be talking to us all about it, including with my very tan co-host, Bob Brooks. Stay with us.

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2: Grant to Lieutenant General in charge of all Union armies. Grant would spend the next 13 months battling General Robert Lee through Virginia, finally cornering him at Appomattox. There, Lee surrendered, ending the bloodiest war in American history. A veritable war hero, U.S. Grant, as he was called, won the presidency in 1868. As president, he led Reconstruction in the South, created the Department of Justice, and even ordered it to vigorously prosecute the Ku Klux Klan. He was also an outspoken supporter of women's suffrage and designated Yellowstone as our nation's first national park. After leaving the presidency and suffering from cancer while financially in trouble, he worked with his friend, writer Mark Twain, to write his memoirs. Within days after finishing his writing, with his family at his side, Grant died from throat cancer in this cottage on Mount McGregor, New York, on July 23, 1885. He was just 63, and yes, he was buried in Grant's tomb, a mausoleum located in Manhattan's Upper West Side.
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1: Well, for the first time in more than 25 years, the FDA has approved a new active ingredient for over-the-counter sunscreens. This is a move that could change the way Americans protect their skin this summer and beyond.
2: Now, the new ingredient is called Bemotrenzanol, or BEMT, or whatever it's called. BEMT. We're going to discuss that. It's already been used in Europe and Asia since the 1990s. And while it's new to the United States market, it comes with decades of real-world use and extensive safety data.
1: Now, experts say one of BEMT's biggest advantages is that it provides broad-spectrum protection, blocking both UVA and UVB rays. Now, UVA rays contribute to premature aging and wrinkles, while UVB rays cause sunburns, and both, especially together, increase the risk of skin cancer.
2: So why did it take so long to arrive here in the United States? Well, here, sunscreens are regulated as over-the-counter drugs, not cosmetics. That means new ingredients must go through years of testing to prove that they're safe and effective. In fact, the company seeking approval spent more than two decades and millions of dollars to get BEMT across the finish line.
1: The FDA's decision clears the way for manufacturers to begin adding BEMT to new products, giving consumers another option for sun protection just in time for the summer season and the big 250 America celebration.
2: That's right. Joining us now to discuss on today's Wellness Report is former White House COVID response coordinator Dr. Deborah Birx on set. Hey, Doc, how are you?
3: I am great, and I'm thrilled by this because those of us who've had to purchase this in Europe and drag it home in our suitcases and having to check because those big bottles, this is really thrilling.
2: So you think this is great?
3: It is amazing. One, it doesn't break down as quickly. You know how it says that you have to keep reapplying? This one does not break down as quickly in the sun, and it's a big enough molecule that it isn't absorbed through your skin as frequently. So for those of you who are concerned about absorbing drugs into your skin, this is less likely to do it. So not only is it protective, less absorbent.
2: Less toxic.
3: More effective.
1: Wow. You know, also, I just wanted to have a stat here. Non-melanoma skin cancer treatment costs an estimated $8.9 billion annually. That is just here in the United States. Do you think by the extensive approval process that these products have to go through in the United States, do we lose some ground here? And we could have been protecting Americans in a better way for much longer?
3: You know, we harmonize our drug development with Europe. Through a lot of nomenclature, FDA, EMA, they harmonize. We need this same kind of harmonization over products like this because we could have had it in the 90s. And I think a lot of our products didn't even protect against UVB originally.
1: Right. It was only one of them.
3: Yes.
1: Right. Only the UVA rays.
3: Yes.
1: But quickly, now, are we already seeing this being used? I know that the companies are allowed to start adding it here in the United States.
3: I think it would be very quick. Let's hope they get it for the 250.
1: That's exactly what I'm thinking. We've got a couple weeks.
3: Exactly.
2: So I had a big weekend in the sun. Last weekend, I got a nice tan going.
1: You always have a nice tan, but he's extra.

0: Ice Cube's Big Three is back. The most physical, fierce, and competitive basketball league on earth returns to CBS this Saturday. Three-time Big Three MVP ISO Joe Johnson and the reloaded Detroit Amps battle two-time Big Three championship coach Steven Jackson's DMV trilogy, followed by Big Three's most intense rivalry. Defending champions Miami 305 and Michael Beasley chasing his third straight MVP take on Dwight Howard, coach Nick Young, and the LA Riot. Watch Big Three Saturday, 4 p.m. Eastern, 1 p.m. Pacific on CBS. 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
1: Pay for his tuition. Thurgood Marshall earned his law degree from Howard University with an LLB, magna cum laude. Following graduation, he opened his own law office and began his association with the NAACP, eventually being named their chief counsel for the NAACP Legal Defense and Educational Fund. While serving as their chief counsel, Marshall argued 32 cases before the Supreme Court, 29 of which he won. President Kennedy appointed Thurgood Marshall to the United States Court of Appeals in 1961. 4 years later, President Johnson appointed him United States Solicitor General, where he won 14 of the 19 cases he championed and called it the best job I've ever had. Then on the 13th of June, 1967, President Johnson nominated Marshall to a seat on the United States Supreme Court, making him the first African-American justice to serve on the nation's highest court. While serving on the court, Marshall was considered a liberal justice intent on championing the rights of criminals, supporting the right to abortion, and denying the constitutionality of the death penalty.
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1: After 24 years on the Supreme Court, Thurgood Marshall retired in 1991 and later died of heart failure on January 24, 1993, at the age of 84. You're watching An American Life on Newsmax TV.
3: In the early morning hours of May 2, 2011, the Central Intelligence Agency launched Operation Neptune Spear and set into motion a mission to bring one of the world's most notorious terrorists to justice. All indications were that Osama bin Laden was asleep as the U.S. Naval Special Warfare Development Group, known as SEAL Team 6, approached his highly secured three-story Pakistani-based compound. When located in his living quarters on the third floor of his compound, the head of the Islamist group Al-Qaeda was found using his young wife as a shield. The Obama administration reported the 54-year-old terrorist was given a traditional
4: weeknights.
5: A misunderstanding over the memorandum of understanding. Air Force One now touching down in Paris following an eventful 3 days at the G7 summit where much of the discussion centered on the war with Iran. The commander-in-chief is now defending the agreement to end the conflict. It has generated criticism before its contents became public and now

0: now we're getting a better picture of exactly what the deal says. Welcome to the second hour of American Agenda. I'm Katrina Zisch.
1: And I'm Bob Brooks. Newsmax has now obtained a 14-point version of the Memorandum of Understanding straight from senior administration officials. We're going to get into the big takeaways in just a moment. Meanwhile, President Trump is speaking out, defending his deal. As some say, there are concerns similar to President Obama's deal. The president is also going into the possible signing clear-eyed, saying that he has no hesitation to restart military action if Iran cheats.
2: I made it very tough for them when I terminated the Barack Hussein Obama catastrophe. JCPOA, one of the worst deals. NAFTA might have been worse, but that was worse economically. This deal was really dangerous, what he did. He gave them everything, including a lot of money, which we don't give them, by the way, just in case you have any question. We'll be giving this out so you can read it and you can see. And it's a memorandum of understanding. If it doesn't get done in 60 days, that's all right. We go back to bombing. You know, I don't want to do that because it's so good. But we might have to, because we're never going to let them have a nuclear weapon.
0: The president was pressed on reports that Iran was set to receive a $300 billion fund to rebuild their country with no strings attached. Here's what he said.
2: We're not doing anything. We're not putting up money. Only if they're doing things right. If they're doing things right, if people want to invest, they can invest. But they had this $300 million fund. It's only $300 billion fund. It's only if they're doing things right. Remember this also. When you talk about billions of dollars, they've had much more than $1 trillion worth of damage done. They got a long way. They'll be 15 to 20 years to rebuild.
0: White House correspondent Mike Carter is live in Geneva with more on the president's busy week and those very important words that we spoke for about an hour earlier today. Mike.
3: Yeah, guys, we just got back from the G7 summit. It's about 30 miles away, just over the border in France. One of the benefits of being president of the United States, you get Marine One, you get an Air Force One. He's now 6 hours away from us in Paris, about to have dinner at the Palace of Versailles with France's President Emmanuel Macron. All right. Update on this MOU. We could have another signing as early as tonight. White House sources reveal there may be a second digital copy signed by President Trump as soon as tonight regarding this memorandum of understanding. Now, it was supposed to be signed ceremoniously on Friday here in Switzerland by Vice President Vance. That is still happening. But by the President of the United States indicating during his press conference today, he could sign the agreement even sooner than that in order to get the Strait of Hormuz up and open even that much sooner. So that could happen in the next few hours or potentially tomorrow. We'll wait and see if President Trump is actually leaving France tonight, if he's hanging around. Will he be in Switzerland? Will he not be? Who knows? But keep that in mind. To today's press conference now, President Trump very happy, at least outwardly, about this memorandum of understanding with Iran. In today's press conference, the president lauding the agreement as saying all the G7 leaders love it. During the press conference, the White House revealing the MOU's contents, including immediate waivers on Iranian oil exports, a framework for at least $300 billion in reconstruction and economic development for Iran, and a 60-day negotiation period aimed at securing a final agreement on Iran's nuclear program. The immediate reopening of the Strait of Hormuz, free of maritime charges for at least 60 days, though President Trump says it should be much longer than that, indefinitely, says the president. Also included in this MOU, a ceasefire on all fronts, including Lebanon. And to that end, I asked President Trump today what leverage he has over Israel and Hezbollah to ensure that the ceasefire in Lebanon holds.
2: That's a much smaller conflict. It's a conflict that should be able to be over with. I'm surprised it's taken so long. And it's a much smaller, but we have a lot of leverage. And we'll work with Israel and get it done. But I'd like to do it. I mean, you have people living there. Buildings are being dropped on top of them or right alongside of them. How would you like to live there? It's so unusual.
1: Got some breaking news right now.
2: We have a very good guy over there now, so I'm guided by what he wants.
1: There he is.
2: Was this his first time? Yeah, I don't know. I saw a statement. It just came out.
4: Do we have any clarity on when the deal will be signed, when the memorandum?
2: Over the next, I'd say 48 hours.
4: 48 hours, and 50 ban?
2: I'd say 48 hours.
4: Still in Geneva?
2: We haven't determined yet. It's in final form. We haven't determined.
5: How long will you leave the U.S. military in the Gulf?
2: What?
5: How long will you leave the U.S. military in the Gulf?
2: It's a good question. We haven't thought of it. We're really probably a while. It's a good place to stay. The question was, how long will you leave the military in the Gulf? I would say a little while. See how it all goes. I think it's going to go well. But we'll see. So I will see you guys at Versailles.
6: Can I follow up quickly on something you said in the press conference? You said you don't mind Iran having ballistic missiles. Can you elaborate on that? I want to make sure we understand your position.
2: No, I'm saying that if other countries have them, it's a little bit unfair for them not to have some. A ballistic missile is not the same thing as what we're talking about when we talk nuclear. But if Saudi Arabia and Qatar and they all have some, I would say, in relative proportion, I think it's okay. That's what I mean. Okay?
7: Mr. President, how important is it in the MOU, which just came out, that Iran commits not only to not pursue nuclear weapons, but also resolve the nuclear crisis?
2: It's great. Much less important, because it's very hard to get at that. I don't think anybody could get at it. We could get at it with great work and a lot of time. But the B-2 bombers and those great pilots, now you understand they did their job. So much less important than not having a nuclear weapon.
5: So what do you expect tonight at the dinner? Is this kind of part of a long farewell to President Macron?
2: No, not really for that. I think he's just honoring our country. And you have the biggest people from Europe, great people. You might have a list. You have a list of the people? Very impressive group of people.
6: There was a hot mic moment at the G7 where the Canadian Prime Minister was talking to you about their Chinese car cap. And he said, you said you like it. Can you comment on
2: that? I like what?
6: The cap that Canada put on Chinese car imports. You were talking about it with Carney.
2: Well,
6: what do you think of that?
2: I don't know that I said I like it, but I could understand that, yeah.
6: Is that a factor?
2: A cap? Would I rather see a cap than no cap? Yeah, I would. On Canada.
6: Would the U.S. ever consider allowing Chinese cars?
2: Well, we haven't. They pay over 100% tariff, so we don't have the problems that Europe has or Canada.
6: How long do you hope USMCA negotiations or reviews go on?
2: Well, it's not something that's, to me, I think it's better without it. I mean, to be honest with you, I'm not a big fan of it. I liked it because it got us out of NAFTA. In other words, after 6 years, you had a clause that got us out of NAFTA. That's the thing I liked about it most. We do better without an agreement.
6: Do you want to just leave it in rolling?
2: I would rather leave it unsigned. I'd rather have it terminated.
6: You'd rather have it terminated? Oh, those are different things, sir. I just want to be clear.
2: I would rather not have the agreement, okay. But I may sign it.
6: Right.
2: But I would rather, we do better as a country if we don't have an agreement.
6: So are you thinking of...
2: Yeah, I'm thinking about maybe we won't be able to make a deal. I would rather not have the USMCA. The primary reason I wanted it was because there was no way out of NAFTA, which was the worst trade agreement ever made, like ever. And they had no termination. And it was very hard to get USMCA for that reason. And I had a 6-year clause. Who would have thought I would have been here in the 6 years? They got it 6 years because they hoped I wouldn't be here. My term was supposed to be over with. So on top of everything else, it comes to, I would prefer not having an agreement, but I'm open to doing it. We'll see what happens.
6: So as of now, it's just going to stick around for 10 years. You're okay
2: We're
6: with
2: not,
6: that?
2: No, it's not sticking around. It'll be terminated. In other words,
6: after a decade.
2: It expires.
6: Yeah, in a decade.
2: It expires. Okay. I prefer that.
7: In the first paragraph,
2: I view it as possibly expiring immediately.
7: In the first paragraph of the Iran memorandum, it says no use of force, but also no threat of a use of force. You talk about bombing Iran if they didn't comply. Is that a threat? Would the Iranians see that as?
2: If they don't come through, is it a threat that we bomb? You can call whatever you want, but. It'll probably happen. Thank you. I will see you at Versailles, and you're going to go back and tell the New York Times you're going to change your whole way of life. Okay.
7: Do you see the 60-day as a hard deadline for a final agreement?
2: No, I don't. Could take longer.
6: So you could extend.
7: You could extend this thing.
2: I don't view it as hard, no.
7: You don't think of it as a hard
2: no.
7: deadline?
2: No, just as long as they're behaving. I really don't care that much.
8: Did you talk to leaders about Greenland, sir?
2: About who?
8: Greenland? Did you talk about Greenland?
2: No, we didn't discuss Greenland.
8: Not at all?
2: I should discuss Greenland.
5: Does Ukraine now have the advantage on the battlefield? What's the situation?
2: Well, they're doing pretty well.
9: Russia's a big country, big, you know, much bigger military, but they're doing pretty well. They're holding their own. They have great equipment with our equipment, don't forget, but they're doing pretty well.
5: Are you going to send in any more U.S. military help?
9: Well, they pay for it.
5: Yeah.
9: I send it to Europe. Europe pays for it. NATO pays for it, unlike Biden, where he gave $300 billion worth of equipment away.
5: Sanctions on Russia, what are you going to do about that? Sanctions on Russia, like the oil waivers?
9: Yeah, I may put them back on, yeah. I wanted to make sure that oil stayed as low as possible. Now that the oil price is way down, when you see those numbers, but it's way down, I may put it back on. Thank you.
6: Thank you, Mr. President.
1: Okay, President Trump in Paris. I believe there is a big dinner tonight in Versailles.
0: That's right.
1: As the G7 comes to an end here, laying out some of the details of the plan. So much we are waiting to see what happens.
0: Exactly.
1: President Trump,
0: yeah.
1: It's behavior-based.
0: Yeah, he said, as long as they behave, he doesn't really care.
1: Yes. All right. Let's bring in our next guest to talk about it. Joining us is resident senior fellow at the Atlantic Council, Ahmed Fuad Al-Khatib. Ahmed, pleasure to see you. Thanks for coming on.
10: Thanks for having me.
1: So your top line thoughts of the deal. As President Trump, he just said, our military is going to stay in the region for quite a while, and it's behavior-based. We have to see how this goes.
10: Well, I wish I shared the president's optimism. I think, unfortunately, the United States just suffered a profound setback at the strategic level. We don't forget what he said earlier, that if we had sustained, and he said this publicly, if we had sustained the bombing campaign, we may have run out of ammunition and bombs in 4 weeks or so. Now, I don't know why he would choose to reveal that publicly. And he said that that is part of the impetus for why he signed the agreement. The commentary on how Iran gets to keep some of its ballistic missiles, keeping in mind that these are the same ballistic missiles that have been menacing to our allies in the region, the same missiles that have attacked U.S. military bases in Qatar, Saudi Arabia, in Kuwait, in the United Arab Emirates, the same missiles that were supplied to the Houthis, the Iranian proxy in Yemen, used to blockade the Red Sea and attack Israel. We're also talking about the sense of abandonment that some of our regional allies feel, despite the smiles, despite the public posture, having now with we've heard about the administration approving a deal between Qatar and Iran to ensure safe passage of their liquefied natural gas. We've heard about the Emiratis unfreezing billions of dollars worth of Iranian assets. And so they're having to actually court the Iranians in an effort to fend for themselves after this setback. So when it comes to nuclear issues, when it comes to the tactical military subjects like the missiles, like the proxies, we've really seen no progress as a result of the kinetic campaign. And I have a fear, just as we saw in Gaza, that this MOU is simply going to freeze the conflict. And I worry that the president is going to turn that into a victory when really all it did is it simply froze things still.
0: Do you even think it will have the effect of actually even freezing things? We know that there have been so many moments where people anticipate, because we hear from the president and the administration, that there is going to be a ceasefire. Now, this is not a ceasefire per se. It is, again, as we say, an MOU. Do you even think we'll make it that far? Do you even think this will even freeze anything for any real period of time? Or do you think we'll see Iran acting out just as quickly as they claim that they're going to agree to anything?
10: Well, I think it'll raise the bar as far as when the United States will actually intervene. It will somewhat bind the United States to its commitments, but the same can't be true on the Iranian side as far as the Islamic Republic is supporting Hezbollah. We saw today Hezbollah in southern Lebanon carried out an attack against an Israeli patrol. And what that indicates is that the terror group there has no intention of abiding by this agreement. We've seen the continued skirmishes that happened in Gaza despite the ceasefire. We've seen the Board of Peace not really go anywhere. We've seen, but then the United States really doesn't do much, even though the combatants involved in the conflicts, whether it be Israel, whether it be Hezbollah, whether it be Iran, will absolutely continue to engage in skirmishes that could threaten the whole thing. But I think, nevertheless, it will freeze the United States' ability to use force, or to the threat of use of force is now off the table. Hmm. And I think that's a mistake. That's and especially as the president himself contradicted the idea that we have enough stockpiles of our interceptors. Those are the anti-ballistic missile interceptors that many have questioned how much right. we still have. And so I worry that this is going to commit us as the United States without holding Iran and its proxies to the same standard.
0: Yeah, very, very interesting points there, Ahmed. And again, you are not alone in questioning whether this MOU is actually a good thing. And of course, everybody will be watching this. We appreciate you joining us. Thank you.
10: Thank you.
1: A major investigation is putting ride shares, Uber and Lyft, under the microscope and why some riders may be paying more than others for the exact same trip. So what's going on? Details straight ahead.
0: That's not fair. All right. But first, assault, stalking, threatening, destruction of property. These are just some of the charges in a sweeping DOJ indictment of more than a dozen Antifa-linked activists stemming from violent riots in Minnesota earlier this year. We're going to get into all those.
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0: A live look at the Palace of Versailles, the venue for tonight's dinner, where President Trump will join French President Emmanuel Macron. Now, the dinner coming just hours after senior administration officials revealed details on the 14-point memorandum of understanding to end the war in Iran. Here to talk about it, retired U.S. Navy Captain Brent Sadler. Brent, thanks so much for joining us here. We're hearing admittedly mixed reviews on the MOU. What do you think of it?
21: Oh, thanks for having me on. I think perhaps the best way to view this MOU is basically a very fluid, dynamic first statement. The next 60 days, the details will get hammered out. Of course, there'll be some give and take along the way. But there's been a lot of mischaracterization. The most notable has been the $300 billion account for reconstruction. That's clearly not the same as sanctions relief directly, where you have money transferred from bank accounts into an Iranian bank account, or airplanes full of cash. When you read that, of course, the details matter, but it's pretty clear that this is intended to be a regionally managed and also contributed to, probably even some of the frozen funds, for the reconstruction of Iran under a very close scrutiny of those of the neighbors of Iran, not the Iranians themselves. So there's a lot of interesting details, but this MOU is really just a very fluid first, I guess, stab at a more permanent deal. The goal is 60 days to seal that deal, but it could go longer.
1: Yeah, Brent, I'm not sure if you were listening. The last guest we have on had a rather, I guess, conflicted look at the potential MOU and what is to come for that. Would you agree with some of those statements?
21: No, I did hear and I was listening. I don't agree with the negative characterization of it, or that this is like a conventional agreement. This MOU is really kind of like it's fluid. It's probably about the best way to kind of characterize it. And certainly in character of President Trump, going all the way back to his own words in The Art of the Deal. So the vision is an Iran that doesn't threaten American lives and lives at peace with its neighbors in Israel and can be prosperous. That's the vision that they agreed to, the gentleman's agreement to stop fighting right now. Now it's getting into the details, you know, where you're going to build, what you're going to build, how you're going to get relief of financial flows. And it's, I think, premature to prejudge what's in the MOU. It's certainly, I think, valid to criticize and to provide input. But I think prejudging it as a failure or that it's a defeat, I think, would be very premature, to say the least.
0: Brent, the agreement does bind Israel from going into, or from rather, it tells them they cannot go into Lebanon. But we know that Israel is not part of this deal. They're not signing that. How do you see that playing out?
21: Again, this is an MOU. This is not a treaty, and it is fluid. And when I read those paragraphs, it's the United States and the Islamic Republic of Iran that are agreeing to this, and it's the territorial integrity of Lebanon. And therein is kind of a rub. Iran, in that case, can't continue to arm Hezbollah. Because that is a violation of past agreements to end the civil war there. It also would be a case of Iran interfering in the internal affairs of Lebanon, which it's been doing for a long time. So there's a lot in there that could also be read that's very aggressive against the Iranians. And again, the details that come out in the next stage of these negotiations are key. And I think it's very important to look at Iran being pressed to no longer arm nor financially support any of its proxies across the region. And that language is in that MOU to do just that, so that Iran can't use the Houthis, can't use its proxies in Iraq, and certainly can't resurrect Hamas in the ashes of Gaza.
1: And that was something the vice president, I know, has been reiterating in many of his interviews lately, is to be careful of, you know, what is cherry picked out
0: of
1: the information to be put out there until it is finalized in the further negotiations they proceed over the next coming weeks here. Captain Brent Sadler, got to leave it there. Thanks for coming on.
21: Thank you.
1: All right, turning now to Minneapolis. A full 8 months after the White House held a roundtable on Antifa, the Department of Justice has finally announced the first major indictment related to the group.
0: Antifa, which is short for anti-fascist, was officially designated a domestic terrorist organization back in September and is described by the White House as a, quote, militarist anarchist enterprise that explicitly calls for the overthrow of the United States government, law enforcement authorities, and our system of law.
1: The DOJ announcing yesterday that 15 members of Direct Action Minnesota, a Minneapolis-based group with close ties to Antifa, they have now been indicted. The list of charges include this: conspiracy to impede or injure a federal officer, interstate stalking, interstate threats, solicitation to commit a crime of violence, assaults on federal officer, and destruction of government property.
0: The indictments mostly stem from accumulated evidence of repeated organized actions over several months earlier this year during anti-ICE operations in Minnesota. Now Acting Attorney General Todd Blanche releasing a statement saying this, quote, "These defendants, which included members of Antifa groups, engaged in an unrelenting campaign of harassment and violence targeting federal and local law enforcement. These arrests demonstrate the department's commitment to law and order and stopping organized political violence in Minneapolis and beyond."
1: Here now with reaction, lead trial attorney and founding partner at Lanuzzi and Woodland LLP, Rebecca Rose Woodland, along with the West Coast editor of the post-millennial, Ari Hoffman. Pleasure to have you both on. Rebecca, going to start with you here on set. Good to see you.
3: Hi.
1: So some punishment now for these bad actors. So I get it. You can protest all you want, right?
3: Yeah,
1: peacefully. When you start doing what was just described in the lead up to this, you are subject to arrest. And that is what has happened now, having connections to Antifa on top of it.
3: You're going to face federal charges. There is no question about it. You can peacefully protest. The Supreme Court has told us over the last how many years, a peaceful protest at adequate time, place, manner, meaning no violence, no threats, just you can state whatever, no matter how heinous the statement is, as long as there is no violence. Once you start stalking a federal officer, engaging in assaults of federal officers, how did these people believe that they would not be subject to federal arrest? These are crimes. An assault, no matter in what sense, is a crime. You can say whatever you want, but you cannot touch another human being or use violence during any sort of protest. That's it.
0: Yeah, it's interesting, Rebecca, because I know your question there, rhetorical. How would they think they would not be arrested? Sadly, I think it's because we have seen, particularly in past administrations, particularly, of course, the Biden administration, there are no consequences for these types of behavior. Ari, do you think this is essentially a wake-up call for people to think twice before, I'm going to say, they do something not just illegal but stupid?
4: We've seen less of the hardcore Antifa activists since the Fed started cracking down on this and since Antifa was labeled a domestic terrorist organization. I actually don't think we've gone far enough. All this is a good start. But what I would like to know is what interstate coordination were there between Antifa chapters? For example, with all the protests and riots that are going on outside the New Jersey facility, we've seen people from Portland going there in the Summer of Love in 2020 between Seattle and Portland. The same activists were driving back and forth between those. They go where the violence is. So my question is, are the feds going to start investigating those ties? And are any of those ties applicable to this case here in Minnesota?
1: I think, Ari, you hit the nail on the head there. It's about going after the whole spider web.
0: It's a larger operation that lies beneath. Who's funding it?
1: That's right.
0: Who's giving them their supplies, their weapons,
1: right.
0: The signs.
1: Right. All the coordination, all of it. And the Trump administration has said that they're going to go after this, Rebecca. So what's that investigation look like?
3: So we call it solicitation to commit a crime of violence. That you're facing 20 years. So what the Department of Justice is doing is questioning, finding out, doing their research, and people who are soliciting others to commit violence interstate will all face federal charges. All of these people are going to face the feds. Mm-hmm. When? Well, you know, the investigations have to continue because we want to make sure we have our I's dotted and our T's crossed.
0: I was just going to ask quickly, Rebecca, also, I mean, what the timeline, and I said we don't know yet, but I mean, my concern, and this is just thinking as we're talking about it, you know, if this goes on for too long, then who knows? Maybe President Trump wouldn't be in the White House anymore, and then these people end up getting off.
3: I think that's why the president wants this to move
0: pushing
3: as quickly as possible, but you have to have the right evidence.
1: Katrina, I'm with you. They've gotten away with it too darn long.
0: Exactly. Let's wrap it up.
1: That's right.
0: All right. Rebecca, Ari, we appreciate it. Thank you.
4: Thanks for having us.
0: All right. Well, new polls painting a pessimistic picture of patriotism in America ahead of July 4th. Not here. Not on this set.
1: No.
0: Not in this building. All right. And you can bet our friend Carl Higbee has some thoughts, and he's going to join us.
1: Okay. If July 4th, it's his birthday, isn't it?
0: No, it's my cousin's birthday, though. But no,
1: wow.
0: It's not.
1: Yeah. All right, cool. Uh-huh. But first, same pickup, same destination, but a different price. A new report found that some Uber and Lyft riders were quoted dramatically different fares. And some discounts may not be much of a discount at all.
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2: 63 feet tall and delivered 8 million pounds of thrust, making the Saturn V the most powerful rocket ever built. 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With just 20 seconds of fuel left, disaster was narrowly averted when Armstrong had to manually fly the Eagle away from unexpected boulders to a smoother and less dangerous landing zone. Although the imagery was poor, Neil Armstrong's words came through loud and clear.
5: It's one small step for man, one giant leap for mankind.
2: However, the flight was not without controversy. Buzz Aldrin, a devout Christian, administered himself
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1: Welcome back in. 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Are you paying more for the same Uber or Lyft ride without even knowing it?
0: A new Consumer Reports investigation is raising questions about how the ride-sharing giants set their prices. According to the investigation, the ride-sharing apps, quote, routinely charge different customers significantly different prices for the same rides. A month-long Consumer Reports investigation has found across the routes we tested the median difference between the lowest and highest price groupings. It was about 50%.
1: In Kansas City, 55 volunteers were shown 29 different prices for one route. In Austin, identical rides ranged from $25 to $65. The report also found that many riders were offered flash discounts or fares lower than usual, promotions that often provided little or no real savings at all. Meanwhile, Uber and Lyft say their prices reflect real-time market conditions.
0: Interesting. All right. Joining us now, principal spokesperson for The Points Guy, Clint Henderson, alongside chief investment officer at Siebert Financial, Mark Malik, joining us here on set. Mark, I'm going to start with you here. You know, it's frustrating, I think, for anyone to feel that they are being misled when they're, I'll say, purchasing a product or a service. I use Uber frequently here in New York City, and I know that prices fluctuate a lot. I assume, well, that's based on the time of day, the availability of drivers. But then when I hear this, I think, well, wait a minute. Are they just messing with me?
26: Yeah, I mean, that's a tough one. I mean, listen, you know, we look at the numbers, and you can see both Uber and Lyft. You see their margins, their gross margins are expanding. So they're doing well, and clearly that's how they're doing it. There's this concept in economics called demand discrimination, and we joke about it, saying discriminate if you can. Well, they're certainly discriminating against us, and we know it, right, with the surge pricing, right? When it's raining out, you know that you're going to pay double to get that car. I get it, supply and demand.
0: During holiday.
26: But still, it's tough, and it's tougher now on the consumer than ever before, right? Because the alternative is high gas prices or take the Uber, and you have no idea what price you're going to pay, but you know you're going to probably pay too much.
1: Well, Katrina, you're operating under good faith that Lyft and Uber are doing you right, that the prices
0: are.
1: Well,
0: not anymore.
1: Because, yeah. Now we feel like we're being ripped off.
0: Exactly.
1: That's what it feels like. Please explain what's happening.
6: It does. Welcome to the beautiful world of dynamic pricing. And this is, we're seeing this for airline tickets. We're seeing it for hotel rooms. You know, the companies claim that they're able to price based on demand. And that's what we're seeing here. This is the great American way. But I think part of the issue we've seen with rideshare in particular is that for so many years, they were subsidizing consumers' rides. So it was cheaper to use Uber or Lyft than it was to take a taxi. You're starting to see them say, hey, we want to make some money, so we're finding ways to make money. And now a lot of times, especially in New York City, you're finding the price for a taxi is actually cheaper than Uber or Lyft many times. So this is just one of the tools in their toolbox that they're using to get consumers to pay more for the rides. And, you know, as your other guest said, it's showing up on their bottom lines.
0: And, you know, I also think what we kind of talked about in the beginning of the segment, how also they may say, hey, you're getting a special price right now, is complete, you know,
1: baloney.
0: Thank you. I was looking for the appropriate word on TV. But yes, and also, though, to me, that also seems like a marketing ploy. I mean, so often, even on a lot of the other apps out there, even shopping apps, you get this idea, oh, there are only three of this great item left on sale, you know, buy it now or before the sale ends, whatever it is. And then you realize, that's just like, you know, maybe a dollar less.
26: Yeah.
0: So is that, but is it fair? Should people just be more smarter consumers when you think about the marketing ploys potentially that are being used?
26: They're entering dangerous territory, right? Because if you don't trust the companies that you're consuming from, the company risks losing you as a customer, right? So if you don't trust that they're going to be taking advantage of you, then you'll trust, you know, you want to trust them.
0: Maybe try something else.
26: And this doesn't do a lot for trust, right?
0: Sure.
26: And there is competition. Certainly here in New York, we have Lyft. And we also have, of course, we have taxis, the good
0: old
26: yellow
0: cab.
26: Good old yellow cab.
1: What about our rights as the consumer, right?
0: Yeah.
1: Walking down the movie, Michael Douglas, anyone?
26: Yeah.
0: Yes.
26: There you go. There you go.
1: All right. Should we look at the markets?
0: Let's
1: do that. Yeah. Do we have it? What are we looking like today?
0: Yeah, big day here.
1: Oh.
0: Oh.
1: Okay. I didn't
0: expect
1: that.
0: Remains.
1: I thought it was up.
0: Yeah.
1: It looks like that something happened today around 2:30, and then the markets clearly went down. Dow Jones down almost 600, 589 right now. Mark, is that the reaction to not lowering interest rates? What is that? What happened?
26: It's very interesting. The Fed clearly did what everyone expected them to do, and Warsh pretty much did what he was expected to do. He came out very dry in his presser, and he made it pretty clear that he was not going to hold hands. He wasn't going to be the benevolent grandfather that maybe his predecessor was, more like the stern parent. And I think the markets got a little spooked with that.
0: So real quick, we're out of time, Mark, just about. But and do you think the market's reaction, what we're looking at there, has anything to do with maybe some of the discussion about this memorandum of understanding with Iran, considering things are not clear yet, where people are anticipating maybe, you know, yesterday or the day before, hey, this is over, now thinking, well, maybe it's not.
26: Yeah, of course. Well, we had the big press release right before that with the president. And, of course, that just injects a lot more unknowns as well. So we have unknowns with unknowns, and this is what you end up with. You end up with a Dow that was up the last time we looked, and a Dow that is now down running into the close.
1: Pretty significantly, too.
0: That's how the Dow works, I guess.
26: Yeah.
0: Right?
26: All lately, right. For sure.
0: Yeah.
1: Buy the dips. That's a strategy, right, Mark?
26: Mm-hmm.
1: All right, got to leave it there. Mark, Clint, we appreciate it. All right, coming up, ahead of America's 250th birthday, a new warning sign for the nation. Pride in being American is dropping, and confidence democracy is fading. Wow, the eye-opening poll results later this hour.
0: That's a bummer. All right. But first, Jewish American leaders around the country sounding the alarm on President Trump's deal with Iran, saying it leaves Iran a major threat to Israel. One of those leaders will join us next to lay out his concerns with the deal. Stay right there.
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11: Four years, 8 months, and one day after the Japanese surprise attack on Pearl Harbor, marking America's entrance into World War II,
22: A B-29 bomber nicknamed the Enola Gay dropped the world's first atomic weapon. The date was August 6th, 1945. In a split second, the world had entered the nuclear age. Captain Paul Tibbetts, Jr., in command of the Enola Gay, gave a first-hand account of the events for reporters back home.
9: Well, as the bomb left the airplane, we took over manual control, made an extremely steep turn to try and put as much distance between ourselves and the explosion as possible.
22: With the Japanese refusing to surrender and Allied intelligence determining that a land invasion of their homeland could result in 1 million Allied casualties while killing many more Japanese, President Truman ordered the first atomic bomb be dropped on Hiroshima. Dubbed Little Boy.
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22: At 9:47 a.m. on the 20th of February, 1962, Lieutenant Colonel John Glenn, Jr. of New Concord, Ohio, found himself sitting on top of an Atlas VI rocket filled with 600,000 pounds of fuel. At liftoff, 360,000 pounds of thrust hurled the massive rocket and its occupant into space and America's history books. John Glenn became the fourth human being to enter space and the first American to orbit the Earth. For his remarkable heroism, President Kennedy awarded Colonel Glenn NASA's Distinguished Service Medal.
29: As our knowledge of this universe in which we live increases,
22: but lost to Walter Mondale.
0: President Trump's proposed peace deal, actually memorandum of understanding with Iran, is now coming under major scrutiny from some of his closest allies. According to many Jewish and Israeli leaders, the proposed deal with Iran is being seen as an admission of defeat by the U.S. as it ignores Iran's ballistic missiles and proxies while simultaneously handcuffs Israel from defending itself from Hezbollah.
1: And we're already seeing the fallout from the reported deal. A new poll from the Cantor Institute shows that President Trump's favorability in Israel is in a downward spiral. Just weeks ago, in late May, President Trump had a plus 16 favorability in Israel. Now that number has dropped to 39 points to a minus 23 favorability rating.
0: National President of the Zionist Organization of America, Mort Klein, wrote about it, saying, quote, it makes no sense for the U.S. to immediately give up its pressure on the Iranian regime, the blockade that was strangulating Iran economically without obtaining immediate removal of Iran's nuclear stockpile. Decommissioning of Iran's nuclear facilities and destruction of Iran's deadly missile stockpile. Joining us now is the author of that statement, National President of the Zionist Organization of America, Mort Klein. Mort, thanks for joining us this afternoon. Obviously, you are not happy about this MOU. We shared some of your concerns there. Do you think we may see it evolve over the next few weeks and months?
30: This deal that we know what we know about, Donald Trump is saving this Islamic Nazi regime in Iran. Almost all the benefits are accruing to Iran. It ends sanctions on Iran. It ends the blockade on Iran. which enables them to make tens of billions of dollars now. It allows other countries to invest up to $300 billion in Iran to rebuild it. It releases tens of billions of dollars in U.S. banks to Iran, and it stabs our greatest ally in the back, Israel. It tells Israel they have to leave southern Lebanon and allow Hezbollah, the terrorist group, which has launched tens of thousands of missiles at Israel, to leave them alone and leave them in place. Northern Israel is now a ghost town. Nobody can live there because of the Hezbollah missiles. Israel has got to stay there to stop these missiles and destroy this terrible terrorist group. And now we go into a 60-day discussion without any leverage. And this deal right now says nothing about the intercontinental ballistic missiles, which would be aimed at the United States of America and Europe. It says nothing about funding and arming terrorist groups like Hamas and Hezbollah. It says nothing about inspecting the nuclear facilities. The missiles are not being destroyed. And by the way, the CIA director Ratcliffe has said you cannot trust the Iranians. In fact, you can trust them to not fulfill anything they sign, because they believe.
1: Yeah. Let me jump in here and just ask you, what would you like to see be done alternatively?
30: Well, first of all, what should have been done is in this negotiation, they have to agree to destroying the intercontinental ballistic missiles, stop funding and arming these terrorist groups, and allowing inspections anywhere America wants to go to make sure they're not developing nukes. And certainly not end the blockade and end the sanctions. They're on the verge of collapse, and we just saved them. And if they don't agree to this, we have only one ability to try and stop them, and that is to go back and destroy more of their facilities in Iran so their regime collapses. And that's what the Iranian people want. 81% want America to be much tougher on Iran, especially after they massacred 45,000 protesters, 45,000 protesters in the street, and now we're giving them this incredible funding.
1: Right. Well, obviously, a lot of discussions are going to be had over the next several weeks.
0: Exactly. Just the beginning
1: of the MOU.
0: Exactly. So potential evolution as we move forward.
1: Yeah. Mort Klein, got to leave it there.
30: Thank you.
0: All right. Well, next hour, Situation Room leaks. How did classified information escape from one of the most secure places on the planet? Greta takes us into the room for the record.
1: But first, as America gets ready to celebrate its 250th birthday, new polling reveals a troubling trend. National pride is falling. Carl Higbee is going to join us next.
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6: The Louisiana Purchase. But it was events far beyond his control that made that purchase possible. After becoming president in 1801, Jefferson recognized the Mississippi River had become a major trade route bordering the eastern boundaries of the United States. But he also recognized its vulnerability, since the city that controlled the mouth of the Mississippi, New Orleans, was owned by the French. America's overtures to purchase the city of New Orleans were repeatedly rejected by the French until 1803, when the French Navy suffered a major defeat off the coast of what is now Haiti. Napoleon found himself needing money to rebuild his navy. Consequently, when in that same year, Secretary of State James Monroe again traveled to Paris with an offer to purchase New Orleans, he was pleasantly surprised to learn Napoleon was willing to sell not only New Orleans, but all of France's territories in the New World. The United States was ready to spend up. Is an American moment.
0: Well, a live look at the Palace of Versailles, where you can see President Trump has just arrived to join French President Emmanuel Macron and his wife Brigitte for dinner here as the G7 summit wraps up. And again, very busy week for the president, but it seems like it went pretty well.
1: Took the words right out of my mouth. Boy, he has been busy.
0: That's right.
1: Hasn't he? All over the place. All right.
10: The phrase, "we all love our country," stuck in my throat. Because our country isn't so lovable right now. I hate to say it, but loving our country is starting to sound like an abused spouse saying they love their abuser. Let me just say it. I can't love the country that's led by Donald Trump.
0: Actor and outspoken Trump critic, as you can see, Robert De Niro weighing in on the state of the nation. And as America prepares to celebrate its 250th birthday next month, a series of new polling suggests that a good number of Americans may be feeling similar to that guy, echoing what they're seeing in Hollywood and, of course, in the media and on social media.
1: All right. A new survey from the Public Religion Research Institute finds just 51% of Americans say they're extremely or very proud to be American, down sharply from 82% in 2013. Only 18% say they're proud of the way democracy is working today.
0: Another poll from the Associated Press NORC Center for Public Affairs Research shows most Americans still view freedoms like voting, free speech, and religious liberty as core to the nation's identity.
1: Meanwhile, a Reuters Ipsos survey found nearly 2 in 5 Americans doubt the United States will still exist as a single country 250 years from now. Two-thirds say American democracy is in danger of failing.
0: So as the nation marks a historic milestone, the data suggests, well, maybe many Americans are reflecting not just on the country's past, but also on its future.
1: And joining us now to discuss, the host of Frontline right here on Newsmax, Carl Higbee. Carl, always a pleasure.
11: B-Train, Special K.
1: Yeah.
11: Appreciate it.
0: I like that.
1: What do you make of those numbers we just showed you? You've been all over the world with your military career. It's not so bad, I don't think, to live here.
11: One, these people are largely idiots because we don't live in a democracy. We live in a constitutional republic. And two, if you don't like it, there's the door. This is the greatest country. Maybe not, like, we used to be the greatest country in nearly everything, nearly every innovation and education. We've fallen from that because people like Robert De Niro don't want to be the best anymore. Look, I am a tear-your-shirt-off, meat-eating, Harley-riding, gun-owning American, and I'm proud of it, and it doesn't matter who the president is. I am here for my country. I'm willing to die for this joint. But these people want to hate it. Stop wanting to hate something and just enjoy how awesome this is. Or go to North Korea and eat bugs. I don't care.
0: Yeah, no, I think it's good. Your point there is good. Well, I don't know, not the eating bugs part. But the point is, you're free to leave if you don't love this country. That's one of your freedoms. But also, the fact that Robert De Niro and you know, and all these leftists are saying that, well, I can't love America because of our president. Well, then you have a real problem.
11: Yeah.
0: You love America no matter what.
11: That's like getting on a plane and be like, I hope we crash because I don't like the pilot.
0: That's a really good point.
11: This is so stupid. The fact that people are like, I hate this country. Fine.
9: leave. Go to UK and get groomed by Muslim gang rapers. I don't care. Just don't be here anymore, okay? Yeah. That's what's in other countries. We don't have that here because we have the best system possible. We're not perfect, but we did everything the best
1: and
9: way
1: you can
9: possible.
1: Make yourself in anything you want in this country. Yeah. You got to work hard, though. You got to do it. That's what they don't want
0: all
1: to
0: right.
1: do.
0: Pathetic. All right, Carl Higbee, always appreciate it. As you always will say, America.
11: America.
0: Love it. All right. That is all the time we have here on American Agenda. We'll be back tomorrow. And, of course, tune in to see Carl. And next, the record with Greta Van Susteren.
1: Right.
0: Or the Retta with.
13: We have breaking news. President Trump has just arrived at one of the most lavish places in the entire world, the Palace of Versailles in France. Palace, which was commissioned by King Louis VIII in 1623, is 12 miles southwest of Paris. By the way, if that palace were built today, it would cost as much as a whopping $300 billion. Once the president wraps up his tour at Versailles, that will be the end of his time in France. He will head to the airport, jump

0: Ice Cube's Big Three is back. The most physical, fierce, and competitive basketball league on earth returns to CBS this Saturday. Three-time Big Three MVP ISO Joe Johnson and the reloaded Detroit Amps battle two-time Big Three championship coach Steven Jackson's DMV trilogy, followed by Big Three's most intense rivalry. Defending champions Miami 305 and Michael Beasley chasing his third straight MVP take on Dwight Howard, coach Nick Young, and the LA Riot. Watch Big Three Saturday, 4 p.m. Eastern, 1 p.m. Pacific on CBS. 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
1: We're going to have more on that in just a moment. And we're still waiting for the details of the memorandum of understanding between the United States and Iran, but today the president gave us this inkling.
2: This agreement now provides Iran with a historic opportunity. If they follow the path of cooperation, we'll have opened for them. Their country will have a chance to survive.
1: More on that in just a moment. I'm Greta Van Susteren. This is The Record.

0: Today, in addition to President Trump telling us that the memorandum of understanding gives Iran a chance to survive, the president also said this.
1: On Sunday, we reached an agreement with Iran that achieves everything we set out to accomplish, everything and much more. Ending the current conflict, reopening the Strait of Hormuz, and preventing Iran from ever obtaining a nuclear weapon. That's what it was all about. And it's a memorandum of understanding. If it doesn't get done in 60 days, it's all right. We go back to bombing.
0: But Iran is now President Trump's only concern. He has another big problem on his hands. Axios is reporting that according to a source in the Trump administration, and you know how I feel about anonymous sources, I hate them, but Axios is reporting that top White House officials believe New York Times reporters Maggie Haberman and Jonathan Swan obtained audio recordings from Situation Room meetings for their new book that will be released later this month. The book is titled Regime Change Inside the Imperial Presidency of Donald Trump. According to the anonymous administration source, the book has several verbatim accounts of Situation Room meetings about the war with Iran and about the story that never goes away. Yes, the Epstein files. Independent recording devices in any Situation Room is forbidden. So if this report is accurate, this would be a breach of security at its highest level, a crime. Former White House Chief of Staff and former member of Congress from North Carolina, Mark Meadows, joins me. Nice to talk to you. And just to give some background, since you spent so much time in the White House, can you tell me how many Situation Rooms there are? Because most people have not even been in the White House.
2: Yeah, so actually the Situation Room, as they refer to it, is a couple of rooms, but certainly two areas where you can have private meetings, secure meetings, as you were talking about. But it is managed, and there are to be no electronics, no recordings of those. And yet, occasionally, things do get leaked out. Generally, those are not recordings. Those are staffers that decide that they have the liberty to talk. And I want to emphasize Susie Wiles, as chief for Donald Trump in this term, has done an unbelievable job of making sure that leaks don't get out and has a close hold on it. So this reporting is certainly troubling.
0: Well, when you walk into the White House, even into the areas that's not the Situation Room, you have to put your telephone, your iPhone, or whatever phone you have into a little cubbyhole. So this recordings must be official White House recordings. It's not like someone brought a recording device into the Situation Room, I don't think.
2: Well, I think that it's more probable if there's actually recordings that somebody actually did bring it in. Allowed, most of the staffers do check their little cubbyhole, as you mentioned, as you walk in off of what they call West Exec. There's these cubbyholes, and you put it there. But there are a lot of devices, both iPhones and certainly iWatches. And when you come into the Situation Room and you're having a meeting, there's somebody there saying, hey, we need to make sure that all electronic devices are put up. So it would have had to have been intentional, with one exception. Perhaps on some of these things, there can be a secure communication that comes in the Situation Room from another location. And sometimes those staffers that set up those particular communications are not supervised quite as closely as

0: perhaps right there in the Situation Room. And while this is extremely concerning, I would think that any long narrative of a video or an audio is probably doesn't exist as much as it is perhaps copious notes that have been taken to be given to Jonathan Swan and Maggie Haberman.
1: But I mean, what goes on here? I mean, you've got war planning. You've got a president talking to his generals in Afghanistan or Iraq or the CIA over at Langley. I mean, you've got all these, you know, very secretive, important things, the strategy things that we don't want to get on. I mean, stuff about Epstein. I mean, that, I don't know what that is, but at worst, that's embarrassing. But supposedly stuff about Iran slipped out.
0: Yeah, and it would certainly not only not be appropriate, but in some cases against the law for them to share those kinds of things. And yet we find a lot of times great liberties are taken by staffers who believe that they're going to get their moment in history. And again, it's why Susie Wiles and her team have done such a good job of bringing them together and keeping a smaller group of people that discuss these things. But any time that you have something as much as Iran and those kinds of discussions, you'll bring in staffers and multiple staffers, and so sometimes in the coming and going, those protocols perhaps get overlooked a little bit, mainly because you start trusting the people that are around you, and yet I'll take a grain of cautiousness as it relates to tapes that perhaps are out there.
1: Is this, you know, President Trump, everybody in Washington does, he's so transparent, everybody's known him for years, but you work so close to him. Is this going to light his hair on fire that something inside the, whether it's tapes or conversation or whatever it is that slipped out of the Situation Room, is this going to enrage him?
0: Well, he obviously doesn't like leaks, and yet they are a common problem, not just with this administration, but with the Biden administration and others. And that's why Susie has done such a good job of trying to pull these people together. But, yeah, does he get upset about it? Yeah, without a doubt. I mean, there were times where I know when I was chief, all of a sudden we're reading about a speech that was in draft form that's been leaked out prior to that. And part of that is because you got an approval process going on, multiple eyes that are seeing a particular document. And yet, the smaller that group, the less likely it is to leak. But I also know that they probably have their suspects already. And Susie's on the job, certainly trying to track this down if it's legitimate.
1: All right. I'm a terrible offender when it comes to pocket dialing. President Trump walks around with his iPhone all the time. Everybody in town has got a cell phone number. I mean, as I said, he's so transparent. Is there anyone that even checks to see if he's pocket dialing when he goes into these rooms himself? Because he is reaching out to everybody all the time.
0: Well, he does, and that's one of the things that we love about this president is that so many people have access to him, and yet it's also something that he's keenly aware of. I can tell you that in the first administration, when he would have his cell phone, and we were discussing something that could be breached, he would make sure that the cell phone was not in the room. And so I don't see this as a pocket dial kind of thing with the president as much as I do is something that was deliberate. And obviously, if they're sharing with, New York Times reporters for a book, it's someone who, loves the fact that they're going to be able to say, I was the source of that particular bit of information.
1: Well, if I never pocket dial you, you're probably the only one in Washington. I have not pocket dialed. As I said, I'm a terrible offender, and everyone always tells me it's embarrassing and bad. Anyway, Mark Meadows, thank you, sir.
0: Great to be with you. Take care.
1: Coming up, gut-wrenching statements by family members of a serial killer's victims. That when the record continues.
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0: Luigi Mangione, he's back in court. Mangione is accused of killing UnitedHealthcare CEO Brian Thompson. The judge presiding over Mangione's case says Mangione will argue a psychiatric defense in his New York State murder trial. Mangione's lawyers told the judge that they plan to show that their client killed the UnitedHealthcare CEO while suffering from a, quote, extreme emotional disturbance at the time of the occurrence. The judge also said he will unseal records of the closed-door hearing held earlier this month. Mangione's lawyers opposed that release of the transcript and other materials relating to his psychiatric defense. The lawyers insist that unsealing of the transcript from the state court hearing will harm Mangione's other trial in federal court. Mangione's New York State trial begins September 8th. His trial in federal court is scheduled for January 5, 2027. Criminal defense attorney Ken Belkin joins me. Nice to talk to you, Ken. And having been a defense attorney myself, I imagine if you and I were sitting in a bar talking, we might say that this is sort of a Hail Mary pass from his lawyers, but something we would never say in court.
1: Yeah, it's a very tough defense for the defense to mount. It does not have a very high historical success rate. But the key to it here is it's not your typical insanity defense. It's a defense that is, you know, set by statute in the state of New York. And what needs to be established is that, one, he was acting under the influence of an extreme emotional disturbance that was so extreme it caused him to lose self-control and commit this crime. And that this extreme emotional disturbance has to be considered reasonable from his vantage point. Now, I think the major hurdle that's going to be nearly impossible to overcome is that he lacked self-control. There's a lot of evidence that shows a meticulous amount of planning went into the commission of this crime.
0: Well, usually when you think of this, and I realize it's a particular New York statute, but usually it's something that knocks down a case from a first-degree murder to like a second-degree murder. It's a, you know, act with great passion. It's you walk into the bedroom and you discover your spouse in bed with someone, and all of a sudden you blow up and you kill the person that's sitting there in the bed. But as you noted, that the problem here is that it wasn't like spontaneous. When the person walks into the bedroom and sees his or her spouse, is that you don't bring along, you don't plan with a gun, you don't have a backpack, you don't track the person for a long time. I mean, it really is explosive at the moment and unanticipated. The planning here is what I think makes this case so profoundly difficult for the defense attorney.
1: Yeah, as you said, this is a heat of passion defense, typical amongst, you know, a cheating spouse scenario. Someone walks into the bedroom. Well, you know what someone doesn't walk into the bedroom with? A manifesto about his cheating spouse. And Luigi Mangione had a manifesto, allegedly, about why he was committing this crime. He also allegedly created his own silencer to suppress the sound of the gunshot. So it's a very tough defense for them to establish. And the key here is, if the jury buys it, it could mean the difference between a sentence in the range of 25 to life to a sentence that maxes out at 25 years.
0: All right. I don't know the New York law, so help me on this. Is that why didn't he raise the insanity defense? Here in Washington, you'd have to say that you couldn't appreciate the wrongfulness of your conduct. You didn't know it was wrong to do, basically. Under New York law, why wasn't insanity, which would, if you're not guilty by reason of insanity, you completely walk away and you put him in a mental hospital. But what's the difference between what they're raising and insanity?
1: So with a typical insanity defense, the first prong of it is that you have to prove that the defendant has some sort of mental health disease or defect. So you really have to prove that he is a diagnosed mental health condition. I haven't seen any evidence so far that he has a diagnosed mental health condition. And the second part of it is that the mental health condition, you know, made it impossible for the defendant to appreciate the difference between right and wrong when they committed the crime. Again, the amount of planning that went into this shows that he understood the difference between right and wrong, because he went to great lengths to conceal. And when he went on the run, he went to great lengths to conceal his whereabouts, to conceal his identity. He took a lot of, you know, he allegedly stayed at a hostel under an assumed name in New York, and he took a bike route where there was a lack of surveillance cameras on that route. So it seems to me he truly knew the difference between right or wrong when he allegedly committed the crime. And, you know, it's a problem. I don't think he can establish that. And it's not clear that he has a diagnosed mental health disease or defect.
0: Well, we used to call these cases when they didn't look too good for the defense attorney. We used to call them slow pleas because you sit there and watch the case just unfold and the outcome seems rather inevitable. But we don't know. Anyway, Ken Belkin, thank you.
1: Thank you, Greta. Thanks for having me.
0: Where is a missing personal trainer? She has vanished into thin air. And last week in Lexington, South Carolina, a personal trainer vanished after leaving a Planet Fitness gym. Authorities say Elena Catherine Moore was seen walking towards a wooded area after leaving the gym. Authorities have searched the wooded area, but they found no trace of Moore. Police are calling her disappearance, quote, out of character. Yesterday, police obtained new video. It shows Moore walking through a Publix grocery store parking lot. Police say they do not suspect foul play and ask anyone with information to call the Lexington Police Department. Coming up, if you were running for office, what would you rather have? An endorsement from President Trump or $100 million to spend on your...
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3: Considered himself a spiritual man with a love of Christian history. Two factors that undoubtedly influenced his screen performances.
6: For this you shall drink bitter waters.
3: In 1944, he joined the Air Force, and while serving as a radio operator and aerial gunner, rose to the rank of staff sergeant. That same year, he married Lydia Marie Clark, a union that would last for over 64 years. Heston was also a political activist. In his younger years, he was a Democrat, a vocal supporter of liberal politics, and marched with Dr. Martin Luther King, and was a strong proponent of civil rights. The popular Heston would become president of the Screen Actors Guild. As he grew older, his politics changed, and he embraced conservative freedoms and causes, leading him to eventually be elected president of the NRA. And making this famous declaration.
6: From my cold, dead hands.
3: In August of 2002.
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8: In one day, you've got so many people employed by government that they have a vested interest not to restrict them.
0: Were you expecting lower interest rates with Jerome Powell no longer the Fed chairman? Well, if you were, you're going to have to wait longer.
9: The committee decided to maintain the target range for the Fed funds rate at 3.5% to 3.75%. Economic activity is expanding at a solid pace, despite elevated uncertainty that owes in part to the conflict in the Middle East.
0: That was the new Federal Reserve Chairman, Kevin Warsh. A short time ago, he led his first Federal Reserve interest rate meeting. Last month, he replaced Jerome Powell. Fed officials did signal a possible rate hike. Not a cut this year. That's due to inflation and sure to make the president unhappy if it goes up. So what did the Fed's interest rate decision do to the markets? The Dow, which had reached an all-time intraday record, closed down 500 points. The NASDAQ down 350 points and the S&P 500 down nearly 100 points. Yeah, the White House is slamming a new political ad.
10: Hi, Donald. It's me, George Conway. I cost you $88 million, and I've only just gotten started. But the only thing your name is going to be left on when I'm done with you is the orange jumpsuit you're going to have to wear in prison. And you see that building back there? That's where we're going to hold your third and final impeachment trial. The one that's going to put you away for good.
0: That's George Conway, ex-husband of former counselor President Trump, Kellyanne Conway. George Conway is running for Congress in New York. The $88 million Conway references the money Trump was ordered to pay for defamation in the E. Jean Carroll civil trial. Conway had encouraged Carroll to take legal action against Trump. The White House has responded to this ad, quote, "Lightweight George Conway is a stupid person's idea of a smart person. His severe and debilitating disease known as Trump derangement syndrome has melted his brain and made him crazy in the head," end quote. By the way, Conway is trailing in the polls. Meanwhile, last night, Trump-backed candidates faced a big test in Georgia. First, the Republican runoff for Georgia governor. Billionaire and healthcare tycoon Rick Jackson defeated Georgia's Lieutenant Governor Burt Jones. Jones, who was endorsed by President Trump, lost by 6 points. Jackson did not have the endorsement, but he had the cash. He spent more than $100 million out of his own pocket on his campaign.
11: I'm the only candidate who doesn't owe a thing to the political establishment. I don't care what special interests want, how much they beg, how much they give me. I can't be bought, and I won't back down.
0: In the general election in November, Jackson will take on former Atlanta mayor and former senior advisor for public engagement under President Biden, Keisha Lance Bottoms. And despite Trump endorsing Jackson's opponent, President Trump is happy about Jackson's win. He said, quote, "Congratulations to Rick Jackson, who very successfully campaigned on being Trump and won. He will be your next governor of Georgia. Can't wait," end quote. Trump did have an endorsement win in the United States Senate runoff. Congressman Mike Collins defeated former college football coach Derek Dooley. The win was by a whopping 12 points. So now Collins will take on incumbent Senator John Ossoff in the general election. Collins says he's ready for a fight.
12: "I know what it's like to take Georgia values of hard work, honesty, integrity, and a solutions-based approach to Washington, D.C. to get things done. John Ossoff doesn't. We need more business people in Washington who know how to get things done, and that's exactly what I've done in the 2 short years I've been up there."
0: No sooner was the primary race called that Ossoff got out with an ad against Collins.
13: His rich daddy, a former congressman and career politician himself, handed Mike the keys to a company with dozens of employees, making multimillionaire Mike richer, while real truckers did the actual work. Maybe that's why Trump likes him so much.
0: CPAC Chairman Matt Schlapp joins me in White House, and Washington reporter for Politico Daniel Lipman joins me. Daniel, I think it's safe to say that George Conway doesn't like President Trump.
14: This is someone that Trump was going to actually put in a top Justice Department job.
0: Solicitor General.
14: He was next in line, and then there was that infamous fighting between, you know, kind of Kellyanne and George and with their kids, because one of their kids, Claudia Conway, didn't like Trump. And so lots of media coverage then. But I have to say that the White House is punching down when they are responding to someone who has, as you pointed out, is dipping in the polls. That's how does that serve the White House's interests?
0: Sort of
14: how does that get more?
0: He's sort of low hanging fruit, though. I mean, and it's like this is sort of a grudge match between the two.
15: He's a fruit for sure. The look, he was one of the most revered conservative lawyers by reputation, had worked against the Clintons and all those scandals.
0: I don't know where he
14: started.
15: He was a go-to conservative lawyer, at least that was the perception on the Hill.
14: Co-founded the Federalist Society?
15: Yeah, well, I mean, I'm just saying, like, he has all the credentials.
0: So for him
15: to now be, like, this left-wing woke agitator, it does look like he's mentally deranged. It does. It just doesn't, you can't match these two parts. He could be mad at your wife all you want. Look, being married can make some people crazy. I get it. But unfortunately, I haven't had this problem.
0: No, neither but your wife you, has. Neither your wife, you. But your wife has.
15: My wife has. That's true. So, but the point is like, what? How does he square this? It doesn't make any
14: sense.
15: Well,
14: he's part of that like old crew of Republicans who are some of the Bush Republicans who are saying, hey,
0: like
14: this is the party we don't recognize anymore.
15: He wasn't really a Bush Republican. He was supposed to be actually a real conservative. But what you realize for most of these people, it was much more about their ego and their standing in this town than it was about the ideology they supposedly supported, so much so that they could support now woke policies if it hurts Trump.
0: Well, okay, that was a fun discussion because we all know where George Conway is going and what motivates him. Now let me turn to the Georgia race, which actually could be very important because it could flip the Senate if the Republican wins or if the Democrat wins. Ossoff, if he retains his seat, that's a win in the Democratic category. Is Ossoff at risk in Georgia?
14: Not that much. He's raised a ton of money. This is someone that Democrats are going to ensure has a really good chance of winning because they see him as a top candidate in 2028. This is someone who he's a former person who worked in the media. And so he used to create documentaries. And so he knows the power of a narrative. He literally created a video that was like 5 minutes long looking about corruption in Washington, and it was not a normal campaign video. It was almost like a Ken Burns mini documentary. And so he is seen as someone who is connecting to a lot of the Democratic base, where he's not just saying what's wrong. He's not imitating Trump like Gavin Newsom. He actually has this positive message of kind of Obama-esque.
0: Is he 2028? And while I ask you that, Matt, is that J.D. Vance has a book out, and usually it's almost like everyone who comes out with a book is all of a sudden, you know, is basically, testing the waters. He's got his, it's called Finding My Way Back to Faith. Came out yesterday.
15: Communion, I think. He's a convert to Catholicism, and I haven't read the book yet, but apparently tells his faith story, his journey. I don't know whether J.D. Vance is running for president or
0: not. How do you find the time to write that book? I mean, he's vice president of the United States.
15: I'll tell you how.
0: Okay.
15: He's actually, I think the thinking about what he wants to say and how he wants to say it, for unusual for most politicians, I think he actually gives that a lot of time and thought. My guess is that writing a book for him was cathartic, and he probably enjoyed the process because he likes the intellectual part of it. Most politicians, that part of it, just hand me my speech that someone else wrote, just hand it to me so I can get
0: it. Oh, he's very cerebral that way, but he's still got to find the time. I mean, I'm just,
14: What's interesting, John Ossoff, he writes most of his own speeches. I was talking to a colleague.
15: Are you like his booster?
14: This is the analysis, but he told one fellow senator that he spent 20 hours writing his speech.
15: And ridiculous. He spent 15 hours on his hair. Look, this guy, John Ossoff.
0: That was mean. What has Ossoff done to you?
15: John Ossoff, they got it a little bit easy in Georgia, right? We had this crazy election in 2020. I won't go into all the ways in which I think it was crazy.
0: I don't want any more troubles.
15: And I think Georgia has kind of sprung back to be lean Republican, okay? Not a landslide Republican state, but a lean Republican state. If Mike Collins can show that John Ossoff votes the same way that the far left votes in the Senate, and he does, and takes away this mirage that he's kind of like a southern, more moderate version of the woke socialist Democratic Party, he's got actually a very decent chance to win.
0: All right. Well, I'm going to take the last word on. We're still waiting to find out who won the mayor's race here in this town.
15: Of course. Wow. Why don't we just say Washington, D.C. and California should go back to like third grade math?
0: Actually, it's like New York City. It's, you know, we have a Democratic socialist who's, I think, in the lead. But anyway, we'll see what happens.
15: Just remember the delay is all on purpose.
0: Matt Schlapp, Daniel Lippman, always nice to see both of you. Thank you.
14: Thank you.
0: Coming up, an important travel alert from someone you might recognize.
16: I'm Ambassador Herschel Walker. I have an important message for Americans visiting or living in the Bahamas.
0: So what's going on in the Bahamas?
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21: To the abolishment of slavery throughout the country, strongly disagreed and fought equally as hard to keep slavery legal within the Missouri Territory. A stalemate ensued until Maine, a decidedly free state, also petitioned the Congress for statehood. Whatever compromise would be reached would have far-reaching effects, including how slavery would be treated in those vast territories recently acquired by America's 1803 Louisiana Purchase. When signed into law by President James Monroe on March 6, 1820, the Missouri Compromise allowed Maine to enter the Union as a free state, prohibited slavery in any of the territories acquired by the Louisiana Purchase above the 36th parallel, and permitted the slave states of Missouri and Arkansas to join the Union. When the decision was announced, 77-year-old Thomas Jefferson predicted the line it had drawn would someday tear the Union apart. 40 years later, he was proven correct. In 1857, the United States Supreme Court, in its infamous Dred Scott decision, ruled that Congress did not have the authority to restrict...
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0: Now to some much-needed lighter news. First, it was the Irish who took over Boston. I can say that. My mother's 100% Irish. And many were who came here to the United States just after or just before the potato famine in the 1800s. And now it's another population taking over Boston, the Scottish. That's right. Fans of Scotland's soccer team have been taking over bars. That's not all. They're also causing a beer shortage in Boston. According to a local news outlet, the beer company Samuel Adams ran out of their iconic lager at their Boston bar. The company said that from Thursday to Saturday, the Scots drank four times as much lager than they sell during long holiday weekends like 4th of July. On Saturday, the bar even had to order an emergency delivery to keep up with the demand. Several local bars have also reported Scottish fans drinking them dry. What do the locals think about the Scots drinking up all their beer?
37: They deep, man, and they could drink, too.
38: What? Are you kidding me, man? They must don't got no water over there in Scotland.
39: After they're gone, I'm one person cleaning up after them, man, and it ain't that bad. They came, conducted themselves, man, with class, dignity, man, and they like our city.
0: On Friday, Scotland plays its next World Cup game. They take on Morocco. Hopefully, the city is stocked up, getting ready. And in today's world, everything is happening so fast, our heads spin. And with all the news, how do we bundle it so that we get it all to you? Here's an idea. Our soundbite shuffle.
40: I need to warn you about some serious dangers associated with renting jet skis and small watercrafts. and swimming at beaches where jet skis and small watercraft are being operated in shallow waters.
1: I am, frankly, kind of a conspiracy theory on the Epstein stuff. And that story says that that's one of the things that's true, is that some people called me a conspiracy theory on the Epstein stuff.
2: Chief of Staff Susie Wiles called you a conspiracy
1: theory. And I love Susie, but absolutely, she thinks I'm a conspiracy theorist on the Epstein stuff.
3: He made a terrible mistake. He made a terrible mistake for himself, his legacy, and for the country. He had said that he would not run again.
4: I'm the boss.
5: Has had a cigarette?
6: No.
7: You still did.
0: By the way, that was Italy's Prime Minister Giorgia Meloni, who stopped smoking. Meanwhile, earlier today at the G7, some sound bites from President Trump on the Iran deal.
8: We have sanctions which will never let them rebuild. They would have no money. They would be in poverty. The 91 million people would starve. So something will happen as soon as they behave. When they behave, we're going to let that go. We're going to have to.
9: There's some element to this where you send the vice president. If it works out, great. You look like a genius for sending him. And if it doesn't work out, it's the vice president's
8: fault. I like that idea, sure. What? This way, if it works out, I'm going to take the credit. If it doesn't work out, I'm blaming J.D. You better be careful, J.D. He's going to turn his plane around and get the hell out of here. Yeah, I like that idea. I think it's a good idea.
0: President Trump has said that he is willing to send the finalized text of the deal to Congress. Pennsylvania Republican member of the Senate Foreign Relations Committee and a combat veteran who served in the 82nd Airborne Division during the first Gulf War and was awarded the Bronze Star, Senator Dave McCormick joins me. Nice to talk to you, sir.
10: Hey, good afternoon. How are you?
0: I'm very well. All right. Well, I'm sure you have some thoughts on this. Is just a memorandum of understanding, devil's in the details, but everyone's talking about it. So your thoughts so far?
10: Well, I'll separate two things. I think the military campaign that led up to this moment, I think we've done a masterful job of damaging significantly their military capability, putting economic pressure on them. I applaud the president for getting them to the negotiating table. And I don't think that would have happened without his leadership. The MOU, I'm just digesting. I'm not entirely sure I've seen the final version, but I've got a number of questions about it. And so we'll have to see how that plays out. I think if it has the two things the president's talked about, I think we're in good shape. One thing is that there can be no path to a nuclear weapon or not giving up the enriched uranium. So that's going to be negotiated in the next 60 days. That has to happen. For this to be successful. And the second thing was the president's words that you have to pay for performance. You can't lift the sanctions or give them real economic relief on the sanctions until they take tangible steps towards eliminating that nuclear capability. I think opening up the strait by lifting the blockade, that makes good sense. The blockade was put in place because of the efforts of Iran in the strait. But I think the sanctions need to stay in place until we see the Iranians do the things that they promised to do. And listen, this is a regime that lies time and again. So we've got to treat it with skepticism until we see real action.
0: Being a good American, I'm hoping for the best, you know, with this. But I have some questions about it, too. But the two things that seem to be missing from it that I wonder about is what about our good friends, the allies, the Israelis? Because there's no, I mean, who knows what Israel, I mean, what Iran is going to do. They already supply the Houthis, Hamas, and Hezbollah. I've walked those tunnels between Hezbollah and Lebanon. It's really wicked. And then the other thing is in early January, there were those protests, and a lot of people were gunned down. The numbers 5,000 to 20,000. I don't know the number. Did we promise the protesters anything?
10: Well, listen, I think there's been no stronger ally to Israel than the United States. We've fought side by side. The Israeli military has performed masterfully, and I think the people that I know in Israel and the friends I have applaud the leadership of President Trump. I don't think there's been a stronger friend to Israel. But the United States really needed to negotiate this next step in terms of the resolution of this conflict, and I think that was the president was wise to lead the way on that. And America's going to stand strong, and I'm confident the president's going to be a strong voice, and ultimately is going to accomplish the goals he said one way or the other. And I think keeping the pressure on Iran is absolutely critical to do that. And in terms of the protesters in Iran, I mean, the best thing we can possibly do is continue to put pressure on the Iranian regime. The Persian people, it's a great society, a great culture that's been run by radicals for 50 years. We've taken out three layers of radicals. We now have what appears to be a real negotiation underway. And the best path to prosperity is hopefully a resolution to this MOU and a peace deal that Iran gives up their nuclear weapons. We'll have to see.
0: And it's always better. I mean, look, I think it's always good, even if the memo of understanding is not meeting everybody's expectations. I think it's a good idea that we're talking because we got 60 days to try to work things out. And hopefully any of the disagreements can be, and that they'll keep their word. But nobody trusts them. Anyway, Senator Dave McCormick, thank you, sir.
10: Couldn't agree more. Thank you.
0: Coming up, he was caught by DNA from pizza. Now this serial killer will be eating.
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4: Easy is now a bar within a bar called The Drifter. A rotating selection of over 100 cocktails are listed, all perfectly legal for the 21 and over crowd. So pull up a seat and eat and drink like a mobster. I'm Lucy Celia, and this is An American Place on Newsmax TV.
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1: A serial killer faces the music. Today, Long Island serial killer Rex Huerman was sentenced to life in prison without the possibility of parole. Huerman pled guilty in April to killing 7 women, and he admitted to the murder of an eighth woman he was never charged with killing. Today, Huerman heard emotional statements by relatives of his victims. One of the victims' aunts said he, quote, was not a fearsome predator, but rather a cowardly opportunist, end quote. Now, outside the courthouse, the daughter of Megan Waterman, one of the 8 women that he murdered, said this.
2: This has been a long day coming, and from this day forward, stop saying his name, stop putting his face everywhere. Put the girl's face, put their names, and make it known that we are the ones who live on for them. Rex will never matter, and he is nothing to us, and it should be nothing to any of you.
1: Huerman gave a brief statement in court. Here's what he said.
3: There are no words I can say. I am responsible for what was said in this room today.
4: It's me.
3: The words I would say have no meaning.
1: The judge in the case also spoke to Huerman.
5: Mr. Huerman, as Mr. Tierney said, I know that you're sorry that you got caught. I assume that you're sorry for what you've done to your wife and children. Are you a little bit sorry for what you did to these poor innocent women? 8 women that you strangled to death? At least 8 that we know of? Are you at least a little bit sorry for that? Yes?
3: Yes, I am.
5: You know what? You've been described as a very big man. But you're a disgusting and despicable small man, if you're a man at all. And you're a coward.
1: Attorney Gloria Allred joins me. Gloria, nice to see you. It's been a long time since we've spoken.
6: Yes.
1: Gloria, what do you say to these victims and the families after a hearing like this and at this point? What do you say to them?
6: Well, first, that I'm very proud of them, Greta. I'm honored to represent them, that I think they did a wonderful job. Most importantly, they did honor to the murder victims, their loved ones, who were taken from them. Thank you for playing Liliana's short statement there at the press conference afterwards. Liliana was only 3 years old when her mother was murdered. And, you know, we have photos of her when she was just a little girl with her mommy, and you could just see how much her mother, Megan Waterman, loved her. And also that I was very proud of Elizabeth Meserve, who was the aunt of Megan Waterman. And there you see her in the photo with the red hair. And she spoke very powerfully when she gave her victim impact statement. And I might add, I'm so glad you're showing Elizabeth, Greta, because Elizabeth became the guardian of Liliana right there, and she raised her. And what a wonderful person Elizabeth is, and a very big activist, and she wants to change the law, because Rex Huerman, prefer to call him the defendant, she calls him the prisoner, he participated in a documentary by Peacock in which Herman's wife, Asa, and daughter, Victoria, participated. And reportedly, they were provided with $1 million from that documentary. I said in my statement in the press conference today that Victoria, the defendant's daughter, said, did you think of her, these women as somebody's daughter when you murdered them? She said that to her father. And she said her father said, I didn't think of them as human. And that is just horrifying. Of course, if a man thinks of a woman as a sex object, but not a human being, then she's more at risk. Our daughters are at risk of being harmed, of being raped, of being tortured, of being murdered, as these poor innocent women murder victims were. So we, you know, Elizabeth would like to change the law so that spouses of murder victims or members of the family cannot profit from the murders, the crimes of their spouses. I think that's a very worthy cause, and I'm very proud of Elizabeth that she wants to share, you know, take her sorrow and her rage at the loss of her niece, the mother of Liliana, and turn it into something positive for others in the future. I mean, these victims are left really with no compensation for the loss that they suffered and what they endured for so many decades. I'm so proud of them because they wouldn't give up. They didn't want their loved ones to be forgotten. They didn't want them to be ignored. They didn't want to suffer in silence. They wanted to give them a voice, and they wanted justice. And today, they got as much justice as the criminal justice system can provide. Herman is sentenced to life in prison without the possibility of parole for three of the victims and for a number of the other victims, murder in the second degree, 25 years to life, all served consecutively. So that's as much as can be provided. And of course, Greta, there's never true justice if someone's been murdered. You can't bring them back. But this is very, very important outcome. And I want to give credit to my my clients, who are the majority of the family members of the victims, and the courage they have shown and their persistence for so many years.
1: Gloria, thank you. It's always nice to talk to you. And, you know, you do represent your clients. You know, you're good. You're great. You've done them a wonderful service, and I've watched it for years. You're also tough to follow as a lawyer. Anyway, coming up. Thank you, Gloria. Thank you. Coming up, what is a $100 or 100 tennis ball salute? Who gets that? Stand by when the record continues.
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9: It's a region of the world that has known little peace since the beginnings of recorded history. But in September of 1978, President Sadat of Egypt, Prime Minister Begin of Israel, and President Carter of the United States set out to change that. Initiated by the Egyptian leader's proclamation that he would be willing to travel anywhere, even Jerusalem, to seek peace, President Carter persuaded the two former enemies to meet with him at Camp David to seek a lasting peace. On the 17th of September, 1978, the Camp David Accords were signed, returning the Sinai to Egypt and creating a framework by which Palestinians could have autonomous and self-governing control over the West.
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9: Diplomatic achievements. The reestablishment of relations between the United States and the...
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9: People's Republic of China.
14: As I have pointed out on a number of occasions over the past 3 years, There can be no stable and enduring peace without the participation of the People's Republic of China and its 750 million people.
9: For 25 years, diplomatic relations between the two great nations had chilled. Following the United States' decision to recognize Taiwan as the legitimate government of China, President Nixon and his then National Security Advisor, Dr. Henry Kissinger, reached out to his communist adversary to change that.
14: The meeting between the leaders of China and the United States is to seek the normalization of relations between the two countries, and also to exchange views on questions of concern to the two sides.
9: On February 21st, 1972, President Nixon, along with his wife, Pat, arrived in Beijing. He was feted by the Chinese and honored by no less a figure than is an American moment.
1: It's a big week for the NYPD. Tomorrow, police will be watching over a big parade for the Knicks, who won the NBA championship, as you know, everybody knows. But there is another ceremony involving the NYPD that we want to show you. This one involves NYPD dogs. These four police canines are retiring. These courageous pups were honored with a salute. The salute involved 100 tennis balls. The four dogs are named Hugh, Ralphie, Stevie, and Yogi. They all worked in counterterrorism, but now they can relax as they head into retirement. Thank you for your service to the dogs. And don't forget, I have a new podcast called Greta. While you like it, it's different. My recent one is with, ready for this, Vanilla Ice. 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Thank you for watching. Ed Henry, The Big Take, is up next. Stay with Newsmax.

Good evening, Patriots. Welcome to Ed Henry, the Big Take. Boy, oh boy, today we were reminded yet again what a difference one president can make. It was only a couple of years ago that Joe Biden was wandering off at a G7 summit in Italy and having to be corralled by other world leaders, of course. While today, President Trump literally walked into the G7 summit and told everyone, "I'm the boss," laying out the details of his big Iran peace deal and touting his ability to stop Tehran from getting nuclear weapons, something none of his predecessors could achieve, from Biden to Barack Obama, who, of course, was more focused on giving the terrorists piles of coal.

0: Ice Cube's Big Three is back. The most physical, fierce, and competitive basketball league on earth returns to CBS this Saturday. Three-time Big Three MVP ISO Joe Johnson and the reloaded Detroit Amps battle two-time Big Three championship coach Steven Jackson's DMV trilogy, followed by Big Three's most intense rivalry. Defending champions Miami 305 and Michael Beasley chasing his third straight MVP take on Dwight Howard, coach Nick Young, and the LA Riot. Watch Big Three Saturday, 4 p.m. Eastern, 1 p.m. Pacific on CBS. 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
1: Backing a guy with an actual Nazi tattoo. The president basically telling Democrats, shut your pie hole, which is what will be telling The View's Whoopi Goldberg.
2: Them doing all kinds of removal of information of right. Black heroes. How does that sit with you?
3: Well, what exactly are you talking about, Whoopi?
1: She couldn't name one example of whatever she was trying to say. Trump's racist. We're going to say shut your pie hole. We're also on top of this afternoon's breaking news from the Fed. The new chairman, Kevin Warsh, held interest rates steady, which means your borrowing costs are not coming down for a while. Affordability, a big issue. The president might be a little disappointed because he wants to see dramatic rate cuts to really get the economy sparked. But he seems to also understand Warsh has to wait for this peace deal to take hold, for the gas prices to come down more, and then rates will come down later this year.
4: It's all right. Whatever. We have a very good guy over there now, so I'm guided by what he wants.
1: All right. The president also had a tough warning for Iran. If they don't stick to the deal, get ready for more bombing. We're going to find out and get some reaction from Pennsylvania Congressman Scott Barry. He's standing by with his take on this peace deal and whether we can even trust Iran at all. As always, we want your take. Go to X right now. Search at Newsmax to participate in today's political poll. Hillary's elbowing her way back into the news cycle. Comments about Joe Biden's legacy. Now Graham Plattner, all the rest of it. With Gavin Newsom under DOJ investigation, no clear frontrunner in 2028. Do you think she has designs on another presidential run? Yes or no? Vote, comment, use the hashtag The Big Take. But first, The Big Take. What if I told you, forget everything you've been told about the midterms, likely being a bloodbath for Republicans, that maybe the momentum is starting to shift, not just because Republicans cleaned up on redistricting and are now about to gain ground from gas prices coming down in the wake of this Iran peace deal and the price of a barrel of oil already plummeting? What if the real X factor is going to be President Trump, who knows that when you take charge, the room starts moving on your terms? I mean, look at how he showed up for a working session with the world leaders at the G7 summit.
5: I'm the boss.
1: Hello, I'm the boss. And suddenly the energy shifts. Here is how it applies to the midterms on several levels. First, in one of the big primaries last night in Georgia, the president largely kept up his hot streak of picking mostly winners. After a late endorsement from the president, Congressman Mike Collins beat two Republican opponents and now faces the Democrats' bright light there on the left, John Ossoff, a possible presidential candidate, that far-left liberal senator. But even the failing New York Times is warning today, Ossoff first has to get past Collins and President Trump in the midterms before he considers 2028, because the president today said he's happy for Mike Collins. He will win his Senate race in Georgia against a pathetic, failed Democrat senator in Ossoff, who's a joke. And he says, we will be doing big Trump rallies for Mike Collins in Georgia. So the Trump rallies are coming back, probably not just to Georgia, but all around the country, to try and turn out the America First voters. And guess what? Last night we saw the MAGA voters are fired up. In the Georgia primary for Senate, there are over 700,000 votes tabulated among the three candidates, Collins and two others. The Democrat turnout was pretty soft. Look at some of the down-ballot races in Georgia. In the lieutenant governor's race, over 460,000 Republicans turned out, only 138,000 Democrats. In the Secretary of State's race, 448,000 Republicans turned out in their primary compared to 239,000 Democrats in their primary. In the midterms, it's not a presidential race. You have to motivate voters to show up. And look at what we're learning about where, say, young people are on the president and the Republican Party right now. YouGov had a poll among voters 18 to 29 on the congressional generic ballot. Are you for the Democrats or the Republicans? Democrats will only have an edge, if you look at the bottom, of 11 points. A decade ago, Democrats had an edge with these young voters at 35 points. It's been narrowing, as you see.

0: every 2 years, particularly during the rise and the comeback of President Trump. And it's the president who has spent the better part of a decade now exposing the insanity of the far left Democrat policies for being so radical. That is going to be front and center in November. Have you heard about what's being called the gay certification checklist out in California to make sure tax money goes to LGBTQ plus people? Yeah, loonies on the left coast pressuring public utilities to make sure that over $600 million in taxpayer money goes to LGBT-owned firms. Make sure they get the contracts they have to go to and go through a certification process and face up to a year in jail if they're not gay enough. How exactly do you prove how gay you really are? Is there some kind of a test? Is there a demonstration? What if you're only a little gay? Do you get all $600 million? It's about as absurd as the California Congresswoman, Barbara Lee, now pushing a federal minimum wage of, get this, $50 an hour. I don't even think Bernie Sanders is for that. And even she can't seem to make the math work.
1: You're calling for a $50 an hour federal minimum wage. That's seven times the current national minimum wage of $7.25 an hour. Can you explain how that would be economically sustainable for small businesses? You have 60 seconds.
2: First, let me say I owned and ran a small business for 11 years. I created hundreds of jobs. Benefits, retirement benefits, also health care benefits. I know what worker productivity means.
0: Think about it for the workers. Gavin Newsom had a statewide minimum wage in California of $20 an hour for fast food workers. And California fast food chains got rid of most of the workers. They automated it. So what's going to happen if you go to $50, more than double that? The math doesn't add up. It's why the socialist mayor in Seattle has had to drop her own boycott of Starbucks, the coffee chain that started sending jobs to Nashville. So now even Katie Wilson broke her boycott and is sipping lattes again.
3: You still support a boycott of Starbucks?
4: You know, I had the pleasure of visiting the Pike Place Market Starbucks a little while ago, and I ordered a blueberry muffin latte. That was like a staff creation. So
3: that's a
4: I guess I broke my boycott.
3: Okay.
0: She's a socialist with no idea what she is doing. Most of these far-left radical candidates for Congress are being chosen by the leadership of the Democratic Socialists of America. And they're dumped into districts all around the country. Nothing local, nothing authentic, nothing commonsensical. And Vicky Palladino pointed it out today. This produces congressional candidates like Daralisa Avila Chevalier in New York, who doesn't even want illegals with criminal convictions deported. Watch.
5: It cannot both be that a person who has citizenship is tried and convicted in one way, and a person who does not have citizenship is tried, convicted, and then forced to also endure another type of punishment on the basis of where they were born.
0: It's the same liberal logic that led Democrat Congressman Ro Khanna to claim the real sin of Elon Musk becoming a trillionaire in his eyes is it's happening as we fail to give people affordable health care, even though the Democrats lied to us and claimed they were going to do that with Obamacare.
6: But their problem is, how can you have a country where Elon Musk is a trillionaire and people don't have health care and people don't have child care and 80% of Americans don't believe in the American dream? How is that possible?
0: See, the socialists lost it when Musk was successful in America with that SpaceX IPO.
7: Should a human have $1 trillion while people starve?
8: Well, that seems, I mean, it certainly seems immoral. You don't have to be a believer in perfect equality to think that there's something kind of obscene about this much wealth along with this much suffering.
0: Suffering of people. Obama and Biden were in power for 12 years, did nothing to help the poor or middle class. The left never said anything. How do we blame all that on Musk and Trump?
9: Musk becomes the world's first trillionaire as many Americans struggle to get by. Is this achievement worth celebrating or condemning? We'll debate that.
0: Yes, let's debate that from the back of a black SUV in the case of Senator Elizabeth Warren, limousine liberal.
10: Elon Musk is officially the world's first trillionaire. Think about that. We're living in a time when more and more people are just hanging on by their fingernails to survive in this economy. And Elon Musk has more money and more wealth than anyone in human history. I want to be clear. This is not just some fluke. It is a feature of a rigged economy.
0: They used to hate the word rigged. Now they love it. But wait till Elizabeth Warren finds out Bernie Sanders has, get this, multiple mansions.
11: See a term. You know what? Let's buy a house. So we bought a house. And guess what? Like many thousands of people in the state of Vermont, I have a summer camp. It's a nice one on Lake Champlain. That's it. Now, how did I get the money? You're right. I wrote two best-selling books, including this book on capitalism. It was New York Times bestseller for one.
0: So the socialists got millions of dollars and a bunch of homes by writing a book about the dangers of capitalism, another liberal lie. Like Congresswoman Ilhan Omar, who lied about her money and just filed a new financial disclosure form. And basically says she's only got $95,000, not $30 million. There's something fishy there. At least Elon has been honest. He wants to win. Democrats in California want to lose, so they keep driving up taxes and regulations. Elon took himself and his companies out of California. How did that work out? They've now lost billions of dollars because Elon left. But remember when AOC, of all people, said Elon was the stupid one?
12: This dude is probably one of the most unintelligent billionaires I have ever met or seen or witnessed, which, you know, you can probably even glean that from watching these people on TV.
0: It's great that Elon and his supporters have been reposting that AOC clip with an asterisk, saying he's the most unintelligent trillionaire, not billionaire. Now it's the voters who are going to get smart come to November. And that's the big take. So let's welcome in Congressman Scott Perry from the great Commonwealth of Pennsylvania. Congressman, always good to see you. Welcome back.
13: Great to be with you, Ed. And it was great to see the president of the United States today letting the world know which country is the dominant country on the planet. It is just so gratifying to see our president around these other world leaders and them understanding. That's the big take I got for the day. Now, we could talk about AOC or Elizabeth Warren and how many jobs they've created, how many rockets they've launched to space or how many rats they have or whatever. But, boy, it was just great to see our president today letting the world know who's in charge.
0: So what do you make of this peace deal? Because, right, he walked in and said, I'm the boss. It's much different than how Joe Biden approached the American presidency on the world stage. We'll get to the details in a minute. But big picture, does this give us momentum on the world stage? Does this give you momentum in the midterms that gas prices are going to start coming down and people are going to see the benefits of stopping Iran from getting nukes?
13: Well, there's no doubt that gas prices have been too high. They hurt everybody. Nobody likes paying high gas prices. The irony is gas prices were actually higher under Joe Biden. And of course, the media covered for him and didn't say a thing. And we weren't getting rid of nuclear weapons and the threat of nuclear destruction from Iran with those high gas prices. So they are going to come down now. And I think the president, look, this deal sounds like it has some flexibility. It lets Iran kind of choose their course. If they want more bombs dropping, they can continue to be the Islamist terrorist state that they've been for the past 47 years. But I also think, Ed, that Americans and young people are starting to see the light that this is a war that Iran started and that President Trump is trying to end. They don't want to live under a cloud of nuclear war either. And of course, the rest of the world, that's why President walked in the way he did. Now they all want to get on board. Let's be clear. Everybody loves what is happening, and they love that America is doing it. They don't want to do the hard work, but they want us to do the hard work because they benefit from it. And now they want to claim some of the victory at the very end when President Trump has led all the way, made all the hard decisions, and America's made the sacrifices, quite honestly.
0: So a quick follow-up then. You're laying out the benefits of this Iran peace deal. Why is there still so much skepticism in your own party? Are you concerned about Iran keeping some of their missiles? Are you concerned at all about the nuclear dust not necessarily being taken out of Iran?
13: Yeah, sure. I have concerns, Ed, because Iran typically, habitually for 47 years has lied about everything and not stood up to any agreement that they've made. That having been said, I'm also listening to who's reporting this. If this is the New York Times or the Guardian talking about the tenets of the deal, I'm just a little bit skeptical. So I'm going to trust the president here. And he didn't basically say, he absolutely said, if Iran misbehaves, missiles and bombs will be impacting on their heads again. That'll tighten them up. And look, they're going to come in line one way or the other sooner or later.
0: Got it. So let's end this on security here at home. Section 702 of the Foreign Intelligence Surveillance Act, due for an extension. You don't like what the government's been doing with spying, that it's not just surveillance of terrorists. You've been opposing its renewal. You want significant reform. You want to protect the homeland, but you want reform. The president adds another layer and says, look, I want to get the Save America Act in there and make sure our elections are secure. How do we fix this? How do we make sure the country's secure and the elections are secure? What's the path forward?
13: The path forward is to reauthorize 702 to spy on foreigners, for sure. But also to acknowledge and uphold our Fourth Amendment rights in the Constitution, so we're not spying on Americans without a warrant. And then finally, to force the Senate to put the Save America Act on, the Foreign Intelligence Surveillance Act, or anything else, and get it passed. And look, if they can't pass it, at least have the vote on it. Let's see which Democrats want people here illegally, terrorists and whatever, to be voting in American elections without citizenship and without identification. Let's at least have the vote and let's see where everybody stands.
0: All right, Congressman Scott Perry, we appreciate your take tonight. We'll have you back soon. Thank you, sir.
13: Thank you, sir. God bless you.
0: Coming up, another big American city, a blue one, of course, could be on the verge of falling to socialism. It's our nation's capital. After last night's primary, the likely mayor is a woman who has repeatedly called for defunding the police. We'll tell you all about it. Plus, Whoopi Goldberg claims Donald Trump's America is racist, except she can't come up with any examples.
14: In a lot of the
15: museums.
14: You
0: got one example. It's why we're telling Whoopi, shut your pie hole. And later, why the Secret Service is hopping mad tonight at the FBI chief Kash Patel over the announcement of that drone threat to the White House UFC 250 event. They wanted to arrest everybody before it was announced. We'll get into the security dangers coming up on The Big Take.
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19: 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And Newsmax has been really good. 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
20: Many buyers are seeking a used or a certified pre-owned car in order to get the most for their money. That is a very smart move. There are some risks, however. Carfax recently found that over 2.7 million used cars advertised online had been recalled for problems that were never fixed. Of course, it bears mentioning that car reports cannot list all the possible accidents, flood damage, repairs, and recalls, nor whether they were performed on that vehicle or not.
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1: Operation Neptune Spear, and set into motion a mission to bring one of the world's most notorious terrorists to justice. All indications were that Osama bin Laden was asleep as the U.S. Naval Special Warfare Development Group, known as SEAL Team 6, approached his highly secured three-story Pakistani-based compound. When located in his living quarters on the third floor of his compound, the head of the Islamist group al-Qaeda was found using his young wife as a shield. The Obama administration reported the 54-year-old terrorist was given a traditional Islamic burial at sea. 9 years, 7 months, and 21 days following his infamous attack on New York's Twin Towers, killing thousands of innocent civilians, its mastermind, Osama bin Laden, was dead.
0: The president endorsed Republican Congressman Mike Collins in the Georgia primary very late in the game, and he won last night. Will now take on Democrat Senator John Ossoff. Ossoff's been mentioned as a possible Democrat presidential candidate in 2028, and he's already been ramping up his criticism of the president. Seems like he's got the talking points. Watch.
22: See, Donald Trump, J.D. Vance, Stephen Miller, they offer a small, closed, menacing vision of America defined by fear and scarcity and exclusion. They imitate the blood and soil rhetoric of history's worst regimes.
0: Ah, let's go to the Nazi rhetoric. I see. Let's bring in live our political panel. Joining me is attorney at Judicial Watch, Christina Bobb, alongside her, Grace Curley, host of the Grace Curley Show. Ladies, welcome back.
23: Thanks, Ed.
24: Thanks for having us.
0: Christina, I guess it makes sense that Ossoff is already being touted as a potential presidential candidate. He got the memo. Call the president, Stephen Miller, Nazis, even though it's Graham Plattner with the Nazi tattoo.
23: Yeah, we have reached a point in American politics where candidates can actually get away with this. I mean, you heard the crowd. They were cheering for him. They were happy to hear it because they want to hear it. So if these candidates, especially like these crazy liberals that come up with Nazi rhetoric and all kinds of racism and no basis in reality, as you mentioned in the earlier segment with Whoopi Goldberg, they just say these things, people get excited because that's what they want to hear. And so, unfortunately, I think it's the breakdown in actual real political debate because we're not having real debate. We're having talking points.
24: Yeah.
0: Yeah. And to your point, you're not hearing Ossoff talking about affordability. You're not hearing him talk about, you know, actually making people's lives better, Grace, because another big primary in D.C. last night, they're still counting votes. Maybe it won't take as long as California and D.C. But Democrat Socialist Janice Lewis George is leading the race to be the next D.C. mayor. Listen to how she framed the National Guard deployment in Washington last year. Watch.
25: City. If we fall, this country falls. This is not just DC's fight. This is America's fight. So get in this fight with us and free DC. When I say hands off, you say DC, hands off.
0: Grace, New York City starting to fall with socialist Mamdani. Now our nation's capital is going to have a socialist running it?
24: Yeah, and what were they really mad about, these socialists and these liberals at this point? This was when Trump was deploying the National Guard because there were so many murders in D.C. and he was trying to keep people safe. That was another losing issue for the Democrats. The thing I noticed about this, Ed, it's like we always have this instinct as conservatives to look at races and or to look at mayoral races in particularly and say to ourselves, well, go ahead, vote for the lunatic, and then you'll learn your lesson, and then you'll realize that they were too far left or they were too progressive. That's not what happens. Actually, what happens is you install a left-wing mayor, you put someone in there, you think it's going to swing the other way, and it just gets progressively worse as time goes on. We saw it in Chicago. We're certainly seeing it in New York City. So that's why we have to really put up good fights in these races, because it's not going to get better. Going to get worse.
0: Right. And the American people are seeing it. It's going to be on the ballot, socialism, in November. Ladies, always good to have you both. Christina, Grace, thank you.
23: Thanks, Ed.
0: Coming up, Whoopi Goldberg failing miserably at naming a single example of how the Trump administration is erasing black history.

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2: Forced with 5,500 French troops, were making preparations for their planned assault on the 9th. At the same time, a French fleet, numbering 28 ships of the line, had prevented any chance of a British escape by water. By mid-month, the British were cut off from their supply lines, denying them much-needed food and ammunition. With his forces suffering heavy casualties from Washington's continual artillery bombardment, and knowing his reinforcements were still weeks away, Lord Cornwallis did the unthinkable. He surrendered his forces to what had been called a band of rabble, effectively ending America's war for independence. The date was the 19th of October, 1781. With the signing of the Treaty of Paris in 1783, the war officially came to a close, with America's sovereignty secured and its territories bordered by Canada to the north, Florida to the south, and the Mississippi River to the east.
4: Such an ordinary thing to walk home from high school. Her name was Mickey Costanzo, just 16. She didn't have far to go, seemed perfectly safe, until it wasn't. 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
8: 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Shut your pie hole!
9: It's basically, shut your pie hole. We don't care.
10: All right, time for our favorite segment. I got to tell one lucky leftist, shut your pie hole. Today we're cutting a slice for none other than Whoopi Goldberg. She'll be here a lot. She and the leads of The View hosted Vice President J.D. Vance, as you know, and things quickly went off the rails when she decided to make it, of course, about race.
11: So when you see, you know, things, the Emmett Till stuff coming down, or them doing all kinds of removal of information of black heroes. How does that sit with you?
12: Well, what exactly are you talking about, Whoopi? Because
11: I know
12: Emmett Till was
11: Emmett Till
12: was the kid.
11: I want to know
12: what she's.
11: You don't know what I'm talking about.
12: Your actual point.
11: So in a lot of the
13: museums.
10: So many examples. I just can't name one where you did something racist. So she's got to get bailed out by her co-hosts and probably go to a break. Whoopi, like most staunch leftists, can't help but see racism everywhere, even if it's just in their heads. But, you know, for someone that's so sensitive about race, what about this? She didn't seem to have a problem with her former lover, Ted Danson, there, donning actual blackface at a Friars Club roast. But that was the 1990s. before Donald Trump was president. They actually liked Donald Trump then. Maybe Ted gets a pass because he's a lifelong Democrat. Either way, it's my pleasure to tell Whoopi with that big smile on her face. Shut your pie hole. Let's discuss with my good friend, comedian Alex Stein. Alex, welcome back. I love how the vice president just simply said, I'm not sure what you mean about black heroes being erased. She can't name one example.
14: You know, it's funny, Ed. She can't name one example, but I can name countless of examples of, you know, I can see the argument maybe Confederate leaders should be taken down, which I don't agree with. But my point is Thomas Jefferson, one of the principal authors of the Declaration of Independence, sat in New York City Hall for over 100 years, and they voted 8-0 to remove Thomas Jefferson. So the only examples that we have that are concrete examples that we can name seem to be white people that are getting their statues taken down. So, of course, she wants to make it about race, which she literally doesn't have an example of some race bias history being scrubbed from the annuals. It's just ridiculous.
10: You make such a great point. Back in the Summer of Love, as they called it, in 2020, they were taking down all kinds of statues. The left, now they're accusing the right of doing what the left already did. Meantime, in Chicago, the search was on for a vile racist who burned a cross in a public park until the identity of the cross burner came to light. Watch as this university student explains why he did it, and he's not white.
15: Lou says he built this cross after carrying wooden slats from his near West Side apartment to Grant Park last Tuesday afternoon. He showed the red ball cap that he put on the top beam and used lighter fluid and toilet paper to get it all going.
16: I put a red hat to signify the MAGA hat, the Make America Great Again hat.
15: Lou says he was protesting what he calls MAGA Christian nationalist supporters and the Trump administration ruling class.
10: So, Alex, it wasn't a Klansman. It was an Asian kid who hates the president and hates MAGA. Your thoughts?
14: Well, I'd like to see if he's getting paid by the SPLC because, you know, we found out that the SPLC was funding most of the racism here in the United States.
10: Yes.
14: So I'd like to see who's funding this kid. And, you know, it's just a typical example of if there's not enough racism in the world, the left will create fake racism to look like a victim. So, I mean, I'm not that surprised.
10: I think you're right. Yes, Alex Stein, I think you're exactly right. Coming up, we'll have you soon. We appreciate it. Coming up, in his first remarks as Fed Chair, Kevin Warsh announcing interest rates are going to be held steady for now, but he's hinting that maybe interest rates will start coming down later this year, which could make your life more affordable. One of the president's cabinet secretaries, the labor chief, Keith Sunderland, is my special guest. We'll get his take on the state of the economy next.
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5: In one day, you've got so many people employed by government that they have a vested interest not to restrict them.
6: The committee decided to maintain the target range for the Fed funds rate at 3.5% to 3.75%. Economic activity is expanding at a solid pace, despite elevated uncertainty that owes in part to the conflict in the Middle East. Productivity growth and capital investment, both strong. Job gains have kept pace with the workforce, and the unemployment rate has changed little.
7: That is the new Federal Reserve Chairman Kevin Warsh in his first big news conference since being sworn in, as you just heard, the president's pick, held interest rates steady at his first Federal Open Market Committee meeting since Jerome Powell stepped down as chair. Energy prices from the Iran conflict had pushed inflation higher, but now the price of oil is coming down sharply, as you know, with the peace deal falling into place. So interest rates could be coming down in the fall, which would be a big boost for your pocketbook as mortgage rates and other borrowing costs come down and maybe make life more affordable. To discuss this and more, let's welcome in the president's acting labor secretary, Keith Sunderland. Mr. Secretary, good to see you again. Welcome back.
8: Thanks for having me back.
7: You know, Kevin Warsh, the president likes to say, is out of central casting in terms of trying to bring these different factions of the Fed together. Is there some who want to cut rates, some who want to raise rates because they're worried about inflation? He mentioned strength in the labor market, which you obviously watch very closely. What's the White House's message right now to the American people as they've seen all these different things bouncing around with the war, with energy prices come up, inflation comes up, now it's coming back down, rates may be coming down in the fall? What's your message about the resilience of this economy and where it's headed?
8: That President Trump's economy continues to be extremely resilient and produce jobs. Last month's jobs report showed that we have 900,000 new private sector jobs created in President Trump's second term. And that's exactly what he promised, that there would be high-paying, high-skilled private sector jobs, and we continue to see that. But more importantly, what we look at is we've seen growth in manufacturing jobs this year. We've seen growth in construction jobs this year as well. The manufacturing production index has been up 5 months in a row after declining the entire Biden administration. So the investments into the U.S. economy are paying off, and ultimately it's benefiting the American worker with these new private sector jobs.
7: Yeah. Well, another big initiative that you're pushing for the president, for the nation, really, is cracking down on fraud. You just put all 50 governors on notice, particularly about unemployment funds being wasted, being stolen, and that basically saying if you don't crack down on this big waste, fraud, and abuse, you're going to start cutting back. I know California alone has about a $20 billion shortfall. New York is bleeding $2 million a day in these unemployment funds. What's going on? Are people stealing this? Is there just a massive amount of waste and fraud? What are you doing about it?
8: Yeah, this started during the COVID era.

0: especially during the Biden administration. During the COVID period, about $900 billion of unemployment insurance went out. And that was really to help American workers get back on their feet related to some of the pandemic job losses. But we saw $135 billion of that stolen by fraud, by criminal actors, by foreign countries, stealing Social Security numbers, and then really using them for their own gain through getting the money through debit cards.
1: So they steal Social Security numbers, pardon me, and to then use those Social Security numbers to defraud the system and collect unemployment checks for people who may not even be in this country. And did I hear you right? This is over $100 billion overall, not just Labor Department, but just COVID and post-COVID, over $100 billion stolen?
0: That was $135 billion related to unemployment insurance. So just to show you how egregious it got, $1.2 billion went to kids under 14. So think about that. Three-year-olds, five-year-olds getting unemployment insurance. Obviously, they can't work. Hundreds of millions of dollars went to federal prisoners. 25,000 people over the age of 115 got unemployment insurance. Obviously, there's only two or three people, maybe 114 years old, if they're lucky. So it was just widespread fraud. The states weren't checking. There was no verification system. But that's what my letter is about today. We're putting all governors on notice, 53, including states and territories, that this administration is not going to take the lax policies, the lack of verification. No longer are you going to pay first and verify later. Now, under this administration, to receive the administrative funds they get to run these programs, they have to make sure that the people are who they say they are. It's their Social Security. They're only filing in one state. They actually worked for a real employer, and that the IDs are not stolen. And we see states consistently turning a blind eye to fraud, and we're not putting up with that anymore. As you said in your intro, New York leads the nation with 23% of their unemployment payments are improper. That's $2 million a day.
1: 23%.
0: That's
1: insane. Yeah, 23%.
0: That's your taxpayer money that's
1: being
0: stolen.
1: They're stealing money from taxpayers. Yeah, it's insane. Secretary Sunderland, we certainly appreciate your time. The pride and joy of Boca Raton, Florida, and now he's made it all the way to the Trump covenant. How about that? Mr. Secretary,
0: that's right.
1: All right, coming up, the FBI stopped that massive threat that was targeting President Trump and thousands of others at the UFC Freedom 250 event. But breaking tonight, the Secret Service none too pleased with the FBI chief, Kash Patel, for apparently confirming the investigation before all the suspects were thrown in jail. Are some of these potential terrorists still at large? Former Navy SEAL Jonathan Gillum is here to break it all down.
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4: It was called the War to End All Wars, but instead it only served as a prelude of worse things to come. It was the world's first universal war, with the nations of the United States, United Kingdom, France, Greece, Italy, Russia, and 19 other countries declaring war on Austria-Hungary, Bulgaria, Germany, the Ottoman Empire, and the other European-based nations. As the wars before it, and those after it, this war would prove to be a long, bloody, and costly conflict. For the first time, chemical weapons were used in organized warfare. In 1915, the Germans unleashed 150 tons of chlorine gas at Ypres, Belgium. Then, 2 years later, used mustard gas against the Russians at Riga. World War I also gave birth to a new form of battle called trench warfare.
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4: In the early morning hours of May 2nd, 2011, the Central Intelligence Agency launched Operation Neptune Spear and set into motion a mission to bring one of the world's most notorious bin Laden was dead.
1: The FBI stopped that alleged plot targeting President Trump's UFC Freedom 250 event, but that win is now being overshadowed a little by some infighting. Secret Service officials were reportedly frustrated with the FBI Chief Kash Patel for announcing the thwarted plot on social media before all of the suspects were taken into custody. Here to break it down, former Navy SEAL, former FBI agent Jonathan Gillum. He's author of Sheep No More. Jonathan, always good to see you. Welcome back.
12: Good to be with you, my friend.
1: You know, you've dealt with all kinds of investigations at the FBI. I was tipped off about this terror plot Sunday, and someone high up urged me, don't report on it because we haven't arrested everyone. So Newsmax held back. We didn't report it immediately. The story, though, started leaking out, I think, Tuesday when Kash Patel put out word that, yeah, you know, this that we've thwarted this and he took credit. And I noted that when the president was asked about it in France, he said he had not been briefed yet. Could talking about this too soon jeopardize any part of the investigation?
12: I mean, I got to tell you, I heard that today. And if that's true that the president, I saw the video clip, if he really didn't know about this.
1: Yeah.
12: And this was and there was an agreement between the FBI and the Secret Service. I mean, my sources are telling me this is more of an FBI case than it was a Secret Service, that the FBI was running this case. But I still I don't understand these public announcements by Kash Patel. I don't know if there's a strategy behind it and that I'm not aware of, but from face value, it looks terrible and it makes no sense. It makes no sense to divulge from the very top, that there is this case going on when you still have individuals who've not been rounded up or potentially we have surveillance teams on. Who knows what all is happening? It really does just, crumble a lot of the potential investigative particulars that we can do.
1: Yeah, absolutely. So beyond the back and forth, more importantly, the terror threat, how concerned are you about drones getting in the wrong hands? Because this plot, thankfully, it was thwarted by the FBI and others, but it's pretty chilling. You know, you've got these anti-Trump folks. There's thousands, maybe millions of them out there. And in this case, they wanted to use about a dozen or more of them use drones to attack buildings near the White House, cause some panic. Then people rush out of the White House and they would have snipers waiting nearby to start shooting and killing all these VIPs. This could be repeated at sporting events or somewhere else, right? I mean, how concerned are you about just what was being laid out here?
12: Well, what's very concerning, Ed, is that this has been proven to work in war zones now, and and done with technology that is not that advanced. What is a little bit more advanced is how they're getting around in the Ukraine. They're getting around the electronic surveillance and the ability to bring these drones down by using fiber optics. With like 30 miles worth of fiber optic string, and then they can fly them in there and not be deterred by any electronic countermeasure.
1: Yeah, incredible. So
12: that's very that's very nerve wracking, and the fact that that these individuals are not leftist is also very. These are libertarians.
1: Yeah, what's really going on here, Jonathan? Yeah.
12: Sure.
1: All right, Jonathan, we're going to continue to follow. Thanks for your time tonight.
12: You got it.
1: All right. Let's go to our poll. Hillary Clinton elbowing her way back into the news. No clear 2028 front runner. Could she run again? Look at this. About 46% of you or so think, 44% think she could. 56% say no. It's split. Coming up, the Union League of Philadelphia gave a big award today to Secret Service Chief Sean Curran to celebrate America 250. I was there. We'll tell you all about it next. Plus, mum's the word. Why Glenn Beck says a tour of the Lincoln bedroom ended with the president saying, "You've got to sign a non-disclosure." What was the big secret? That's next.
9: 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Others beyond the stars. 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
14: The press won't report the real story.
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17: Even the immunity decision. I mean, that decision was so misreported.
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18: Ever since I picked up a basketball, I just wanted to play in the NBA. That's all I knew. That's all I thought about. But I never knew I was good enough. I just knew it was something I wanted to do. And if I wasn't good enough, I was going to make myself good enough.
19: Born August 23rd, 1978 in Philadelphia, PA, Kobe Bryant was the youngest of three children and the only son of former NBA player Joe Bryant. Joe Bryant moved his family to Italy, where Kobe learned to speak Italian fluently when he was only 6 years old. At age 13, the Bryant family returned to Philadelphia, where Kobe attended Lower Merion High School. All four of his high school basketball years were record-breaking.
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28: January 15th, 1929 was a chilly day in Atlanta, Georgia, when a family gathered to welcome into this world a new life, and with it, a new hope for America. Throughout his 39 years, he instilled in Americans a new spirit of justice and freedom, based on equality instead of status, and character instead of race. He waged a nonviolent war on racial segregation with appearances that radiated with an energy that transcended all races, all faiths, and people of all ages with words that still resonate today.
0: I may not get there with you, but I won't.
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1: And now my final takes. We always suspected wokeness was a mental disorder, and now we've got the evidence. According to a new report, students at Harvard University are experiencing mental illness at a rate that is double the general population. The Harvard Crimson surveyed students and found 47% of seniors had experienced mental illness at some point in their time there at Harvard. 13% said they weren't sure. Really? Maybe the students checked their bank accounts and saw they were paying $30,000 a semester for classes like Taylor Swift and Her World and Act Natural, both real courses offered this fall. Who would not be depressed? Meantime, if those walls in the Lincoln bedroom could talk, Blaze Media CEO Glenn Beck now claims President Trump gave him a top secret, highly classified tour of the famous Lincoln bedroom there at the White House. And then the president, get this, made him sign a non-disclosure agreement.
6: He tells me some stuff that I have to sign a non-disclosure on. I look at him, I said, why? Why? He said, nobody needs to know that. It was something that he... I can't go into it, but it's him. It's the real, honest to God, good guy, him. And I looked at it because I'd asked him before. I said, why don't you tell people this stuff? And he's like, it's weak. It shows weakness. And
1: Boy, now I really want to know what the president was talking about with Glenn Beck. It reminds us of the infamous story when President Franklin D. Roosevelt encountered a naked Winston Churchill during the British Prime Minister's visit to the White House in December 1941, Churchill reportedly responded, "You see, Mr. President, I have nothing to hide." Well, I don't think that's what Beck is talking about, but wow. NDA over the Lincoln bedroom. Finally, congrats to my friend, the Secret Service Director, Sean Kern, right there in the middle. Honored today by the Union League of Philadelphia, very prestigious club. Their Presidential League Luncheon Series. Also pictured is the club member Dominic Cagliotti, a great friend who introduced Sean. Sean did about the honor of serving President Trump and the nation, and he got the club's prestigious Lincoln Award. The president of the club, Robert Cavalier, he gave me this wonderful America 250 pin that his wife created, so I figured I'm going to wear it. The club, you know, this is a birthplace of democracy, right, of our republic there in Philly, and it was wonderful to be there with some great folks. Meanwhile, tomorrow on The Big Take, a special interview with author Derek Warfel on a brand new book, UFOs and God. Very intriguing. Why he says the current fascination with aliens is nothing more than a new coat of paint on an old deception. But is it deception or is there something else out there? We're going to let you decide. You won't want to miss Derek. In the meantime, don't go anywhere. Carl Higbee Frontline is up next. Don't miss that. Have a great night, Patriots. See you tomorrow.
7: All right, hump day. Welcome to Frontline 6 o'clock here on the East Coast. We begin with some political standoff as President Trump plays hardball on Capitol Hill. In a fiery Truth Social post, Trump said his pick for Director of National Intelligence, Jake Clayton's confirmation hearing can wait, insisting the Senate focus instead on passing the Save America Act. Simple. No vote on election integrity, no rush on confirmations. My thoughts on this later in the show. Plus, Trump's DOJ hard at work, and this time it's taking aim at reparations based on race. The Justice Department is stepping into a lawsuit challenging Evanston, Illinois' reparations program, arguing the government shouldn't just be handing out cash based on the color of your skin. Funny how people who spent years telling, oh, race shouldn't matter, suddenly have a lot of expectations. And the Department of War is done with different standards for different uniforms. A new year-long strategy will unify how America's warfighters are trained, how they're measured, how they're optimized, from fitness to brain health to wearable technology and combat readiness. One military, one standard, one mission. Seems simple enough. I don't know how we ever got away from that. But first, people really drinking the haterade on this Iran deal, but what if it wasn't only about Iran? What if it was about realigning multiple global factors and all the experts just missed it? Let's do this.

Look, I know this will come as a shock to about no one who watches this show, but the media got a bunch of stuff wrong. We didn't, but almost everyone else in the legacy media did on this Iran agreement. Now, I've been involved with some

0: Ice Cube's Big Three is back. The most physical, fierce, and competitive basketball league on earth returns to CBS this Saturday. Three-time Big Three MVP ISO Joe Johnson and the reloaded Detroit Amps battle two-time Big Three championship coach Steven Jackson's DMV trilogy, followed by Big Three's most intense rivalry. Defending champions Miami 305 and Michael Beasley chasing his third straight MVP take on Dwight Howard, coach Nick Young, and the LA Riot. Watch Big Three Saturday, 4 p.m. Eastern, 1 p.m. Pacific on CBS. 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
1: Actually in this agreement. Look, I was on the call this afternoon with some senior officials that literally read the actual 14-point plan, and since then it's been released. So this is it. It's an immediate stop of fighting. Okay, but there's some conditions to that. Most importantly, which was Trump's number one goal in this, Iran will not develop, procure, or have a nuclear weapon, and the International Atomic Energy Agency will be on site to oversee the downgrade of nuclear material. And if they don't comply, we're just going to go back to bombing them.
2: If it doesn't get done in 60 days, that's all right. We go back to bombing. You know, I don't want to do that because it's so good. But we might have to, because we're never going to let them have a nuclear weapon.
1: And if you don't think he will, okay, good luck with that. I think he's proven he will. The other thing, fees for the Strait of Hormuz. No, this is not part of the agreement. It's to facilitate free commerce. That is in the agreement. Or we'll go back to bombing them.
2: Maritime traffic through the Strait of Hormuz has already increased very substantially, and the normal flow of energy will resume in the coming days.
1: Now, there is the ability, which is not the great part, but there is a coalition that can agree in the region to impose a fee or toll or whatever at a later date, but Iran can't do it on their own. What I also really like about this is it also assumes Iran's responsibility to a certain degree over its proxies, Hezbollah, Houthis, and all these crazy militias that Iran has been funding and supporting and giving guns to. They can now be held accountable for these people's actions. But if Israel is attacked, there are no restrictions for them to return fire. So I don't know where that came from. But Trump was really clear on Israel.
2: I think they could do better with respect to Hezbollah. I'm not saying they shouldn't protect themselves. I'm saying when two drones are shot into the desert and drop harmlessly, you don't have to knock down buildings in Beirut. They could behave better.
1: Seems pretty reasonable. Okay. The most controversial part, the $300 billion, the initial reports from the legacy media a few days ago were like, Trump's going to give them $300 billion. No, that's not happening. Trump made one thing very clear today.
2: We're not putting up money. If people want to invest, they can invest.
1: Iran will not get any of our dollars. This money will come from released sanctions of earnings, unfrozen assets, and investments from Gulf Coast states. And those transactions will then be approved largely by the United States. There is a bunch of other stuff that's basically, you know, supporting those key tenets. But now, here's what I really care about, though. Because honestly, I just don't care at all about the Iranian people or Iran or anything. Whether or not they rebuild, I just don't care. Or honestly, any of the countries over there. What I do care about is America and our economy and the price of our goods. And this is helping. This has added almost $2 trillion to the market since that MOU was signed. Oil plunged 25%. Gas prices are down 50 cents nationally from the height of this conflict. And the Fed didn't raise interest rates today. Anyone who says that this is like, it's status quo or they don't like it or blah, blah, blah. Let's just zoom out and look at the effect that this had on America's global standing. We showed how useless China's tech and military is. Iran and Venezuela's defenses were primarily Chinese equipment. Gone in days when we went in there. We found out how reliant China is on fragile supply lines and pinpointed exactly how to cripple their economy, which I have a sneaking suspicion that Trump probably told Xi when he went over to China. We decimated. I'm talking just dusted, pretty much completely destroyed. One of the top 20 militaries in the world in less than a week. You know how many nations looked at that? We're like, oh, snap. And what I think is way more important than anything is the real-world experience our military gained in this operation. For the first time in 80 years, a torpedo was used. We had high-tech bombs and surveillance and advanced targeting, all new untested military tech that has now been confirmed in real-world battle experience. Yes, unfortunately, we did lose 13 soldiers and nothing.

0: nothing should overshadow their sacrifice. But we also lose 200 to 300 troops a year in training or accidental deaths. That's according to Congress. So this experience was at a relatively low cost comparatively for the experience. I'm not being cold. This is the reality of military service. This is the highest, not to sound crass again, return on investment in military history. Sorry, but I'm speaking very frankly as a military guy. Like, I was an expendable asset. I joined. If I died, I hoped it was in sake of the mission. Every time a service member is killed, though, there are massive changes in TTPs, which are tactics, techniques, and procedures that save countless other lives. So it's a cost, but it amounts to tangible advancements in superiority. Lastly, the economic leverage America now has is immense. I told you about OPEC a month ago. With OPEC breaking apart, and no doubt this is because some behind-the-scenes talks from the Trump administration, there's no more drilling quotas. Countries can and will pump as much oil as they can to get as much money as they can. You see, the UAE, under OPEC, was only, due to joint agreements and things like that within the organization, was only producing a little over 3 million barrels a day. But they have the capacity to produce 5 million, which they're going to start doing now that they're not constrained by OPEC. Here's the awesome part. Because the UAE is now ramping up production, to compete with them, so will Saudi Arabia, who they've already said they would, who's right now only producing 7.5 million barrels per day, but they have the capacity to produce over 12 million a day. So now the Middle East is producing up to 7 million more barrels of oil a day. We consume like 20 million a day, 22 million a day here in America. This is a huge number. Now with the Strait open, that's going to flood the market. Gas prices are going to crash, and I'm talking plummet. Great for families here in America, but also, due to the massive supply, Trump can now go to those countries who have that extreme surplus and say, yo, I'll buy a ton of that oil to refill our oil reserves that Biden depleted for political reasons before the election at a reduced price. And his bargaining power is that during this whole conflict, America's been cranking out oil and doesn't actually need the Middle East anymore because we're also getting oil from Venezuela. So we could tell them to pound sand, which would crater their oil markets even more. The rule is oil down, cost down, markets up. And as those costs come down, so does inflation, and so do interest rates, which were held flat today by the new Fed chair. If the current oil price trajectory continues, though, until the next meeting, there is a very real possibility that inflation could actually drop below the 2% mark. They could drop interest rates, and the economy soars. So you look me in the eye, and you tell me you don't think that this Iran situation didn't lead to a better outcome than before. Former Trump senior economic advisor Steve Moore, sir, we looked at the Fed rates. They held steady. There was talk about raising them. I think economically we're going to be just fine.
1: Yeah, no question. And so are the markets. Although the markets did fall at the very end of the day, and I'm not clear why that's happened. But by the way, the new Fed chairman, Kevin Warsh, is going to be fantastic. He understands that economic growth does not cause inflation. But I agree with what you said. We could actually see the inflation rate fall well below 2% in the next couple of months, because you're going to see big increases in oil production, and that's going to bring the oil price, which is now about $74 a barrel, well up below 70. Remember, at one point it hit 100. So we could see the gas price by the end of the summer. I think it could get $3 or less. Wow. By the way, remember in January and February, it was $2 a gallon. Right. People forget about that. We had the lowest gas prices. Right. The other thing, you know, that you didn't say among the many awesome things you did say is that the United States is the number one producer of oil and gas in the world today.
0: Correct.
1: A lot of people don't realize that. But thanks to Trump's drill baby drill strategy, that had a huge impact in breaking the back on OPEC. And if I'm 66 years old, for almost 60 of those 66 years, OPEC has had a blade at our neck.
0: Right.
1: They could cause a recession by saying, okay, we're going to increase or decrease the oil price. Now they don't have that control. So it's enormous. The other thing I would add to what you said, and I'm not a foreign policy guy, I'm not a military guy, you are, but as an economist, you have to ask the question, what is the discounted present value over the next, say, 20, 30, 40 years of Iran not having a nuclear weapon and not being able to blow up countries?
0: Yeah.
1: That's going to be in the trillions and trillions of dollars.
0: Yeah, it is actually hard to numerically pinpoint.
1: Exactly. It's hard to even compute, but it's got to be in the trillions of dollars. So when people say, well, what did we accomplish?
0: There you go. I mean, that's it.
1: Yeah.
0: But that's the other thing, too, is the exposing China's economy. All right. China's economy, I mean, took a hit here. Sure, I mean, they import, what, 20% of their oil from that region. They got totally screwed. Their refineries almost shut down. Their manufacturing cratered. I mean, having that kind of economic control, does that bolster the dollar against the yuan?
1: Sure does. Of course it does. And, you know, look, China is our ultimate enemy, right? Mm-hmm. They are our ultimate enemy. And our economy is sailing. I mean, we're going to see... as long as this deal sticks and the states stay open and the supply chains are open again, we're going to see the American economy just soar, soar. And we're the only country that's growing right now. All the rest of the world's looking at us like, I want what they have.
0: Yeah,
1: I mean,
0: exactly.
1: We've got three, you know, you saw what happened with SpaceX, the biggest IPO in history. You got two more coming with Anthropic and AI, OpenAI. You've got a booming stock market. It's Trump. Trump and has done an amazing job. He's picked a great Fed secretary. Mm-hmm. He did not cut rates today, but he didn't raise them.
0: Right.
1: And that, you know, a lot of people said he should raise them. He was right not to. So you're talking to a guy who's very bullish on the U.S. economy.
0: So obviously, you know, let's talk about the Fed. Trump was actually asked about this today. Roll this real quick.
2: It's all right. Whatever.
3: And it looks like they might even raise them later this year. It's not clear. Do you have any comments?
2: It could happen. I mean, it's hard to believe. It just keeps a country down, you know, so it's so unusual.
1: He couldn't do it now. He couldn't cut, he couldn't cut rates now with 4.2% inflation,
0: right.
1: But he will.
0: But that's the thing is people don't understand that, you know, a 0.25% or whatever it is that we may get. Let's say this, you know, obviously inflation was driven by the conflict, mostly oil, things like that. That's not going to be an issue.
1: Exactly.
0: It's going to come way down. You're not going to have negative inflation, but you will have far, far, far less. You get under 2%, they drop it, they cut 0.25%. That saves the average household, if they want to get a new mortgage, $300-$400 a month.
1: The interest rates are going to come down regardless of what the Fed does. There's a mythology that the Fed controls interest rates. They don't. The market controls the interest rates.
0: Sure.
1: And one of the great things about Kevin Warsh is he understands, why do they call people like myself and Steve Forbes supply setters? We believe the way to make an economy prosperous is to increase the supply, the productive capacity of the country.
0: Right.
1: When you produce more apples, the price of apples goes down and everybody can afford them. We are in the beginning stages of one of the greatest productivity revolutions in the world. We've got to move, we have to lead the AI revolution like we did the internet revolution. I can't tell how many businessmen and women I've talked to who said, you know, they're using AI, it is reducing their costs. So yes, I'm with you. I think we could see a very dramatic reduction in the inflation rate, which will be great for the U.S. economy, and thank God for Trump.
0: Real quick, Trump's been playing with crypto.
1: Yeah.
0: What's your take on that and the Clarity Act?
1: I'm in favor of cryptos. You know why? Because, and I don't have them myself,
0: right.
1: But I'm glad they're out there. You know why? Because they keep the central bankers honest. It's good to have a private currency out there that competes with these arrogant central bankers who pretend like they're playing with monopoly money.
0: I like that a lot.
1: Yeah. I like gold, too.
0: Yeah. I mean, everybody. So does Trump walking to any of his buildings. All right, Steve, we appreciate you coming in, sir.
1: Thank you, Carl.
0: All right, coming up, Antifa is finally being held to account. And what did the libs do? Oh, they went out and attacked a federal courthouse where they were being held to account in Minnesota. Later in the show, we got that. But first, Major League Baseball players under fire for writing a Bible verse on their hats during Pride Night because they were forced to wear weird rainbow stuff. Commissioner warning them, don't do it again. I thought we were done. Trump won. We don't have to do this woke stuff anymore. More next.
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8: I'm encouraged to believe that Americans at this hour are striving to retain their spiritual identity despite the inroads of materialism and the rising tide of permissivism. On the front page of a Chicago newspaper some time ago, there appeared a picture of Betsy Ross sewing the first American flag. And over the picture was the caption, "Time to check our stitches." Let's check the stitches of racism that still persist in America. Let's check the stitches of poverty that bind some of our countrymen. Let's check the stitches of foreign policy to be sure that our objectives and goals are in keeping with the American dream.
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0: Only two more weeks of Pride Month, but the Major League Baseball seems to think that, like, we're at, like, the height of woke culture. During Pride Night, this week, multiple players on the San Francisco Giants, including pitcher Landon Roop, took it upon themselves to write Bible verses on their forced-to-wear Pride hats. Now, Roop's verse being Genesis 9:11-16, which it says in part, "And God said, this is the sign of the covenant I am making between me and you and every living creature with you, a covenant for all generations to come. I have set my rainbow in the clouds, and it will be the sign of the covenant between me and the earth. Whenever I bring clouds over the earth and the rainbow appears in the clouds, I will remember my covenant between me and you and all living creatures of every kind." I mean, that's not controversial, but being the Bible, you know, I guess somebody had a problem with, but the MLB apparently is against religious freedoms, I guess, now, because they released a statement saying the writing on the cap violates our rule. How about the pride flag that you're forcing people to wear? Hey, they said all this other garbage. And it's just unbelievable. The president or vice president J.D. Vance responded to all this by saying, "Trump won. We don't have to do this anymore." I agree with him. And the only team in the MLB not participating in this Pride Night garbage are the Texas Rangers, doing a faith and family night instead. I mean, it's good to know that those players for, you know, standing up for this, you know, against this woke ideology, we're not doing this anymore. And as far as the warning from the MLB, I guess it's only okay to support LGBTQ people and not Christians. Former MLB player John Rocker, sir, this all seems dumb.
13: Certainly does. Actually, I cover this quite a bit on my show that I do on Rumble today, and we had a good 30-minute discussion, and it's just, you know, the left, you just can't get more bizarre a world than the left. You know, last week with the Carmelo Anthony, he murders someone, and all of a sudden he's a victim of racism, and you've got a Pride Night, Pride flag on your hat, you put a Bible verse on it, and that's hate speech.
0: Right.
13: The Bible verse is hate. A Bible verse is considered expressing hate when it's put next to a pride flag.
0: It's all stupid.
13: You just read it, and honestly, that verse didn't really have too much to do with condemning homosexuality. And I mean, I grew up just getting the Bible just bludgeoned over my head. My mother was a Bible Christian ed teacher for about 25 years. And so I have read the Bible cover to cover multiple times. Yeah. And there are verses in the Bible that talk about homosexuality being a sin, et cetera, et cetera. Now, if something like that was on his hat, he could make an argument. But that right there, honestly, I think he was using that hat as a statement to get people reading the Bible and maybe you know, change their lives through through religion.
0: Yeah, you brought up an interesting point about this recent Carmelo Anthony case. In 2020, you had BLM and Unite for Change patches in the stadium. They were decked out, MLB signs everywhere. You had the NFL was, like, putting no racism in the end zones. And then you had, in 2021, the All-Star Game was pulled from Atlanta, Georgia, over a voting law that, after it passed, more black people voted than ever before. 2023, Sisters Perpetual Indulgence joined the L.A. Dodgers for some freak show pride night. It's apparently that's fine, but you and I just can't put a Bible verse on.
13: Yeah, I don't know why the left is just so just clamoring to pander to the lowest common denominator, the smallest factions. It's just they go out of their way. I mean, homosexuals in this country make up less than 3% of the overall population. Christians? How many Christians are there in the United States of America, Christians, Catholics, et cetera, that read this Bible, yet we choose to throw them under the bus to pander to a population that's 2.8% of the overall U.S. citizenry? What are we? It's becoming bizarro world.
0: But that's okay. It's like, you want to be gay, I don't really care. Go do whatever you do with whoever you do it with. But why? Like, you can't force me to celebrate it.
13: Exactly. And some people, now I am someone, and my mother and I argue about this all the time. She is one that if you're gay, you can change it. We can pray the gay away. I'm one on the other side of the fence. I believe that, you know, in large part, you're born gay. You're just born chemically in your body. That's just kind of how you're made up. You can't really change it. Now we're getting into some, again, bizarre world, weird different things.
0: Yeah.
13: Where kids at 8 years old think they're non-binary because their parents fill their little tiny brains of mush and with all kinds of nonsense, and so just confuse the hell out of them. Yeah. But I think an adult man who's 25 years old, he was born that way. He was. Yeah. So I don't believe you can pray the gay away. I don't think that won't have anything to do with others, to be honest with you.
0: Yeah, but now you've got Democrats and everything. They want people to apologize for the Bible verses. It's just all stupid. John Rocker, we appreciate it, my man.
13: Thanks for having me, as always.
0: All right. Coming up, a scandal that rocked Britain with allegations that officials knew far more than they admitted. A disturbing new report raising uncomfortable questions about who failed them and why the UK gang...
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0: Gang rape inquiry next.

0: The 1954 U.S. Supreme Court's decision, Brown versus the Board of Education, declared all laws establishing segregated schools to be unconstitutional. As with the majority of southern cities, Little Rock, Arkansas's Board of Education agreed to comply with the court's ruling. However, Arkansas's Governor Orville Faubus had other ideas.
1: Units of the National Guard have been and are now being mobilized with the mission to maintain or restore the peace and good order of this community.
0: President Eisenhower was so disturbed by the governor's decision to completely ignore federal law, he cut short his vacation.
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3: Came here, it wouldn't be hard to get along with them. It's just that the Negroes are, what you might say, more different to us than a Spanish person might be.
0: However, with the admittance of those brave students on the 25th day of September 1957, the precedent had been set. And soon afterward, all of Little Rock schools voluntarily complied with the court's rulings, and planned school segregation became part of a troubled past. I'm Bill Curtis, and this is an American Moment.

0: But you know, you do have to fight to keep freedom. Because there are always people who will say, oh, give a little bit more power to government, and then a little bit more, and then a little bit more. Then one day, you've got so many people employed by government that they have a vested interest not to restrict them.
1: Hey, remember when DC was cooking the books on crime by, like, underreporting it, and we said how dangerous it was? Well, here's another example. Lessons from Across the Pond, Part 9450, where years of reports and inquiries exposed horrific cases of organized child sexual exploitation that authorities just failed to stop, even actively didn't, with victims as young as 11 years old. Now, according to a Rupert Lowe's independent rape gang inquiry, at least 250,000, a quarter million young white girls, not women, girls, were subject to repeated rape, gang rape, trafficking, and other things between towns and cities, coercion, abuse, and lifelong trauma. These inquiry alleges that crimes were carried out predominantly by gangs of South Asian men, many Pakistani heritage that wasn't confined to one town or city. The same pattern allegedly emerged in at least 149 districts across the UK. Nearly half the country. Think about that. Not one town, not one police department, not one isolated scandal, not one gang. A pattern repeated for decades. And you know who was in charge of enforcing that, by the way? Oh, that's right. Keir Starmer, the report saying, while Sir Keir Starmer was the director of public prosecutions, it has been reported that 13,000 suspected rape gang members and pedophiles were let off with warning letters. Read the report for yourself. It's hard to come away with anything other than this is like, you got to mass deport these people. Like that's the most moderate response, I think. Host of GB News, Bev Turner, and British independent journalist Jack Hadfield. Bev, I said the other day, like, this happens because people allow it to happen. At some point, you got to start dragging these people out of their offices for trials.
2: And that has been reported previously, Carl. There was a Casey report in 2025. Baroness Casey did a report, and it said that these men were overrepresented, but nothing has happened. Nothing has happened, and it's still taboo to say what you've just said on British television. Now, this rape inquiry has been orchestrated by a guy called Rupert Lowe. Rupert Lowe was a Reform MP with Nigel Farage. They had a big falling out. Rupert has set up his own political party called Restore. That's him there. So he's taken it upon himself, he says, as a patriot who wants to see justice for these girls, to carry out this inquiry with the girls at the center of it. This is the first time their voices have been truly heard. And it is shocking. The anecdotes of vulnerable white girls, predominantly actually often from difficult families, from care homes. It's sort of Dickensian in its depravity, except with the factoring in of mass migration of illegal, not necessarily legal, sometimes British-born Pakistani men.
1: Yeah, but this is the crazy thing, Jack. The response from this isn't like, wow, we really need to do something about this. We need to put Keir Starmer on trial or anything like that. It's, why are we sharing this stuff so widely? We should suppress the information. I mean, what is going on?
3: Yeah, I mean, obviously, this report, which has been produced by Restore, as Bev said, there's so many horrendous stories in this. But what this report really is really it is a collection of powerful witness testimony that they were able to gather in their inquiry, because it was not a parliamentary inquiry, an inquiry with subpoena powers. So what they did was they gathered many of the witnesses, many of them who had not spoken out on the record before, and there have just been these horrendous crimes that they have then discussed. But what I think that we need, as you mentioned, you know, I do think people should go to jail for this, and I think Reform, again, as Bev mentioned, they've promised to do a full parliamentary inquiry with subpoena powers. In that, you know, if you're just an independent person like Lowe is, you know, you can't get to the people who have actually committed the crimes, like people who may be involved with the police or care homes or politicians,
1: or you know, the people could just literally go off with vigilante justice, which I think they're not far from. But the report, Bev, a mother reported her daughter missing and named her abusers. And you know, the call handler told her, you can't describe them as Asian men because that's racist. This is what she said. You should just be glad your child is being taught a different culture by being raped.
2: That mentality, though, has been so baked into so many of our authoritative figures in the UK since Tony Blair, since the Labour Prime Minister, Tony Blair. That is when it actually started. People forget how long this has been going on for. The idea that multiculturalism is the solution to all of our problems. Will top up our economy. That's what we've been told, Carl. And so people have been brainwashed. We saw it with Henry Novak, right? Didn't we? We saw it with Henry Novak. When that guy died on the floor, it's because the police officers were more concerned about the guy that had called racism as opposed to the guy that was bleeding to death on the floor. But the mood is changing.
1: Yeah, well, it is. And I think you're in for a revolt in that country, I'll be honest. Bev, Jack, we appreciate it. Keep up the fight.
2: Thank you.
1: All right. Do not let these people get away with this. Coming up, the party of peace and, you know, tolerance. You ladies and gentlemen, liberals are attacking a federal courthouse because Antifa is being held accountable. Isn't that like an insurrection or something? Culture Clash, next.
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8: Boone's lived in the house, including his 11 granddaughters and 5 grandsons. Needless to say, the house was always filled with excitement and hard work. The children were busy with chores like retrieving water and serving dinner to their parents. Just off the main entrance hall sits the drawing room. One can imagine the family gathered to listen to Grandpa Boone's many adventures, founding one of the first English-speaking settlements. Even though the home wouldn't be complete until Daniel was 80, it was considered luxurious living. After all, Daniel Boone had lived his entire pioneering life in log cabins. Today, other meaningful 19th century buildings have been refurbished and relocated outside the Boone home, forming the village known as Boonesville. A general store, grist mill, a covered bridge, and striking white wedding chapel are all period buildings of Daniel's time, salvaged and lovingly restored for visitors to explore. It was
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8: Hear that one of America's greatest rugged pioneers lived his final days. He may have traded in his wilderness living for the family mansion to live out his twilight years, but his legend would live on in the wilds of the American frontier. I'm Lucy Celia, and this is An American Place on Newsmax TV.
12: Abraham Lincoln began the war between the states with a single stated purpose, to preserve the Union. So it surprised everyone when in July of 1862, President Lincoln announced his intentions to issue an Emancipation Proclamation to free the Southern slaves. Lincoln was urged to delay his proclamation until the Union Army could boast a battlefield victory. That opportunity came at the Battle of Antietam, when Union forces drove Lee's army out of Maryland. 5 days later, on September 22, 1862, President Lincoln issued the preliminary Emancipation Proclamation, stating slaves in those areas still in rebellion within 100 days on Newsmax TV.
1: So Antifa does exist. The Justice Department announced 15 Antifa members have been indicted for their alleged, at this point, roles in conspiring to hinder federal immigration office operations in Minneapolis earlier this year. Now, since liberals think they're above the law, they attempted to then storm the courthouse in Minnesota great plan, and officers had to deploy bear spray in the faces of rioters forcing themselves into the courthouse. That's the party of peace for you. Political strategist Luke Ball and CEO of Citizens Alliance, Cliff Maloney. I mean, Luke, when I disagree with our justice system, that's what I do. I try to storm courthouses.
13: They are delusional. And I think their online mentality of being keyboard warriors and saying that they can go out and do everything, when it's met with actual law enforcement opposition, they get a reality check very quickly. So I'm not mourning for any of these people who are getting bear sprayed in the face because they're trying to charge a federal courthouse.
1: Yeah, I think, too, if they want to just, you know, dine on some pavement, much obliged.
14: Well, and look, Nick Sorter, who got this video posted, you know, I asked Nick, I said, why are they so confident, right? Why are they out there thinking that they can just do things like this?
1: They've never been punched in the face, Cliff.
14: And because Tim Walz will protect these people, right? In states like Minnesota.
1: Not their teeth.
14: Right. We should keep you away from these folks, Carl.
13: No, we should set Carl out to get
1: you know what? Honestly, I went to Minnesota, dude. I went out there and I was like, hey, let's go talk to these protesters. And my camera guy's like, are you sure this is a good idea? Because I stay strapped basically everywhere I go. I'm like, what are they? Nobody came within arm's length of me. Nobody bothered me. They were nice to me. And I was like, what? Come on, guys.
13: Carl's ready to charge hell with a water pistol all the time, 100%. But, you know, these people look like the bar scene from Star Wars. And I don't think that they would actually, you know, have much of a resistance if Carl came up on it. Maybe us three should go film some sort of a mini documentary.
1: Let's
13: out there.
1: Go, baby.
13: Let's do
1: Let's
13: it.
1: Let's go.
13: Cliff, I found out, is 6'5", so, you know, he can just tower over them and look down.
1: Look, since Baghdad, I've been looking for something. So, all right, speaking of people who hate America, all right, America's 250 is coming, obviously, and everybody's celebrating except for Democrats. Watch this.
15: Republicans basically are where they were 25 years ago, right? 64%. But look at that Democratic percentage, absolutely plummeting. Just 27% of Democrats say they will, in fact, display the flag on July 4th.
1: I don't know if it's that way because it's Pride Month, Cliff, or like they just suck.
14: Look, I think Democrats get more excited about Juneteenth and Labor Day than they do about Independence Day or the holidays that, you know, we care about. Yeah, I mean, look, the patriotism in this country, to see those poll numbers tells you that Republicans care about America, Americano, the culture, the traditions. Democrats are running away from that.
1: Yeah.
14: And that's a problem.
1: Well, they love to hate. I mean, they can always eat bugs in North Korea if they don't like it.
13: First of all, is Minneapolis America's Baghdad?
1: It could be.
13: It's very possible.
1: Yeah. We got Chirac.
13: That's true. Yeah, we do. The left does not want to tweak America. They want to fundamentally overhaul the United States. Yeah. They hate everything about the fabric of the country. They don't want to make small, fine-tune adjustments. They want to come in and overhaul it. And until they do so, they're not ever going to actually be proud to be an American. They're going to be hating America and pretending when it's convenient for them.
1: I would, you know what, I would make the humble suggestion that they try rural, I don't know, West Virginia, and when the hills start singing Country Roads, maybe they reconsider, but I don't know. Hillary Clinton still terrible, but she thinks that the Democrats, including herself, could have actually won the 2024 election, pointing her finger straight at Joe Biden, not at Dr. Jill, who's not a real doctor, but that it's Biden that the reason Democrats lost. Roll this.
16: He made a terrible mistake. He made a terrible mistake for himself, his legacy, and for the country. We would have had a real contest. And very sadly, I believe whoever emerged from that contest, whether it was the vice president or a governor or a senator or anybody else, would have beaten Donald Trump.
1: So the woman who gave half of our uranium to Russia and then screamed Russia, Russia, Russia for 4 years, the woman who left our ambassador and annexed CIA employees to die in Benghazi, she's going to lecture us on how things should go.
14: Now, look, Hillary Clinton is completely delusional. And I think Democrats are always searching for, well, what's the why, right? How can we figure out who to put the blame on for why we keep losing? And I love it. Let them keep parading Hillary
1: policies
14: out there. Exactly, Carl. They never want to get down to the details. And that's great for us. You know, as a Republican, it's like I want them to never learn lessons. So they can point the finger wherever they want. But if they continue to radicalize and run away from every blue-collar 80-20 issue, That's how we win.
17: That could be the new thing, Luke. Just donate to Democrat campaigns so they keep talking.
13: Oh, I am, like, looking for my checkbook to write Kamala Harris a campaign check. I want her at the top of the ticket. I want her funded. I'm starting the fundraising
17: right now.
13: Through Act
17: Blue, you could donate 88 times.
13: Yeah. A day. We don't know where that money's all going. But I want people like that at the top of the ticket. The Kamala Harris and Hunter Biden ticket, I think, is a winning combination for the Democrat Party. It's probably far better than anything they've come up with so far.
17: His campaign slogan could be, don't blow it. All right, real quick. Woman who claims to be on the board of pardons and parole in Texas, allegedly, posted this after Carmelo Anthony's guilty verdict. I'm a parole supervisor at Texas DCJ. Carmelo will be okay. I can almost assure you he will be protected on the inside. I, for one, don't give an F about his family's loss. Well, she's been fired, Luke.
13: And I hope that she has been. And we've seen people like this show their true colors, whether it be with this individual or with nurses and hospitals who say they don't want to treat conservatives who go in and are sick and are dying. I mean, I think these people should be rooted out.
17: Real quick, remember Dugan, Hannah Dugan, that judge who like helped the ICE people? Well, she just got found guilty of a felony. I mean, like, good riddance, right?
14: Accountability. It's great when you actually see these people do crazy things, like trying to abet these illegals in the courthouse, but finally get held accountable. We need more of that.
17: Mm-hmm. Yeah. I'm for public trials. Just saying. Luke, Cliff, Tar and Feather, you know, whatever. Coming up, President Trump doubles down. If you want FISA, pass the Save America Act. Will the Uniparty comply? Probably not, but my thoughts next.
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20: The Social Security Act of 1935 was the cornerstone of President Franklin Delano Roosevelt's New Deal agenda, a program designed to ease the burden of old age by providing a continuing income to those 65 and older, benefits to those unemployed, and protections and assistance to disabled children. At the time, the program was limited in scope since the average American's lifespan in 1940 was just 63 years. But in the dark days of the Great Depression, FDR offered comforting words to a nation emerging from the nation's worst economic crisis in its history, the Great Depression. The first Social Security check was issued on January 31, 1940, to Ida Mae Fuller, who was unmarried. A school teacher.
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20: Three workers pay in per retiree, and within two decades, just two workers will pay to support each retiree. 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
0: Is justice denied?
3: Remember we told you about Jay Clayton the other day, the man President Trump has tapped to succeed Tulsi Gabbard as the next director of national intelligence? Well, it was scheduled for a Senate confirmation hearing today, but President Trump pumped the brakes on that one. He said in a Truth Social post in France, Republicans agreed with the Democrats to remove very fair, talented William Polte from serving as acting DNI in return for getting FISA approved by the Democrats. Now, the Democrats, he says, are saying they will vote against FISA. So the Republicans wound up having fulfilled their commitment, but Democrats broke the deal, he said. Not complicated. Actually, Republicans fell into a trap regarding the approval of our great patriot, Jay Clayton. We are canceling the Senate hearing re-DNI today and will not be going forward until Jamie McDonald is approved to be U.S. attorney in his stead. John Thune and the other rhinos, it just got had by Democrats, and Trump calls them out. Not only that, the president also doubled down on his demand to add the Save America Act to any FISA bill sent to his desk. I also recall him saying that he wouldn't sign any new legislation until the Save America Act is passed.
4: That's all we want. It's not a lot. The Save America Act. And that can be passed any way they want to pass it, but I'm not going to sign FISA unless it's done.
3: The Indian president was like, I have no idea what he's talking about here. All right. You think the president, though, was asking for like some political loser by the establishment's response? It's not. America overwhelmingly wants the election security measures and the boys removed from girls sports, which is also in that Save America Act. Yet Senate Majority Leader John Thune still looks like he's bucking Trump on this, saying earlier this week, we'll try and move 702, that's the FISA provision, as soon as we feel like it has the votes to do it. And just like a few moments ago, a friend of this show, Ashley Brasfield, with the Daily Caller reporting this afternoon that Thune claims some Senate Republicans hate Trump too much to support the Save America Act, a claim that a Thune spokesman, of course, denied. I bet you did. Where are your allegiances, man? To the D.C. establishment or the people who elected Donald Trump? With the mandate to get these things done. Hell, where's your loyalty to the people of South Dakota, where you live? Who sent you to Washington to make sure these things get done? Or, I don't know, the rest of the country that like 80% of America wants this done. 80%. When it comes to FISA, nobody wants it done except for the NSA and the Save America Act, which most of the country wants. And John Thune is not doing either of them. He's actually sounding a lot like Chuck Schumer.
5: Trump also reasserted his demand to tie FISA to his radical SAVE Act, which would strip millions of Americans of their voting rights and resurrect the ghost of the Jim Crow South. Trump is just so off base and should get it out of his mind that he can save by attaching it to FISA. It ain't happening. It ain't passing.
3: They just lie. They just make stuff up. Remember, George, it's going to stop black people from voting. Wrong. More black people than ever before voted after they passed voter ID. Weird, huh? Schumer says it ain't passing. Thune refuses to add the Save America Act to FISA. Like, if you ever question whether the D.C. Uniparty is alive and well, wonder no more. When the establishment of both parties agree on something that is in direct opposition to the will of the American people, ask yourself why. And then support primaries against these people. But ask yourself why. Like, why is FISA so important to them? That the Save America Act is not going to be put in it? Does the uniparty establishment value the potential spying on Americans more than voter ID? Are they worried the Save America Act is going to, like, help them lose some grasp on power? I mean, yes, I hope it makes them lose a grasp on power. But could it be that the secret FISA courts are just somehow some rubber stamp that they just get at will? I'll remind you that between 1979 and 2012, the first 33 years of the FISA court's existence, federal agencies submitted 33,900 ex parte requests to that court. You know how many they denied? 11 total. That's a 99.97 rate of approval. Even the ones where we now know they lied on the application for, those were still granted. Nobody went to jail for that. And yes, it's gotten a little bit better. In the last 23-24, FISA courts received 637 applications for electronic surveillance and or physical search orders. The courts denied 29. Fuller and poor. That's still only 4.5%. By the way, you have no due process in this thing either. Still too easy to wiretap Americans and get them wrapped up in foreign surveillance. One person caught up in this. Carter Page, spied on during the 2016 election. They used that garbage to do that years-long Russia, Russia, Russia hoax. Page tried to sue the FBI, and this week it was rejected by the Supreme Court. Chief Justice John Roberts, actually, who oversees the FISA courts. Senator Rand Paul summed this up perfectly. He said, yet another reason we need to reform FISA. This shouldn't happen to any American citizen, let alone without a warrant. Your Fourth Amendment rights matter. They do matter. That's why we have the Second Amendment, to make sure that they know that they matter. The same thing happened to Michael Flynn. The FBI agents questioned him that they got from a FISA recording that they never should have had. They should never should have known he was in it. And then they charged him with lying about things that were in that recording that they weren't supposed to have, even though he didn't lie. I hope Trump doesn't sign a single thing. Nothing. Don't sign anything. I don't care if you grind this country to a halt. Shut it down until the Save America Act gets passed. And then primary every single Republican. It doesn't matter if we have FISA or not anyway. The government's just going to spy on us because that's what they do. They do whatever they want, and nobody's ever held accountable for it. Before we go, the city with some of the heaviest drinkers in America has finally met its match, and they wear kilts. My people. Hilarious story from Boston next.
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9: You know, I think the biggest selling point for Newsmax is we're not doing the same boring, predictable news. You flip through the other channels, you got these high-paid hosts. 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You know what they're going to say. 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
10: December 17th, 1903 was a calm day at Kitty Hawk, North Carolina, when two brothers, Orville and Wilbur Wright, readied their aircraft for a demonstration that would change history forever. Their initial flight only lasted for 120 feet, but it was enough to eventually pave a pathway to the stars. Although the brothers were not the first to build and fly experimental aircraft, they were the first ones to invent the mechanical controls that made fixed-wing, powered flight possible. But that proved both a blessing and a curse to an industry in its infancy. The Wright brothers' practice of demanding excessive fees for use of their patents and their...
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10: For a 3,600-mile, 33.5-hour transatlantic journey to Le Bourget Field in Paris, France. The dream of the Wright brothers had become a reality, and America had led the way thanks to Orville and Wilbur Wright. I'm Bill Curtis, and this is an American moment. When Rosa Parks stepped on that Montgomery, Alabama bus on December 1st, 1955, she didn't set out to make history. She just wanted to get home. Montgomery's segregated buses had divided seating. White passengers in front, colored passengers in the back. When the bus driver needed more seats for his white passengers, he ordered her and three others to vacate their seats. The others complied and moved, but Rosa quietly refused and was quickly arrested. Working alongside Dr. Martin Luther King, Rosa's arrest sparked a highly effective citywide protest with African Americans boycotting.
3: This is probably one of the cooler stories of the year. The other day, Boston hosted the Scotland versus Haiti match of the World Cup, and let's just say city wasn't prepared for how much Scots can actually drink. And being a kilt-owning Scotsman myself, and obviously I compete in amateur Highland Games and things like that, this makes me so proud. Boston area bars literally ran out of beer. Scottish fans seemingly finished everything off except for Bud Light. Yo, look at this. Yikes.
12: They like a lager or a light lager, and we've got two really good ones for them.
16: There was no beer. The Scots fans just drunk the place dry, and all they had was like Bud Light.
17: Pretty much everything. We ran out of everything. Tenants being number one.
18: Plan ahead and get an extra delivery last Saturday, and I was told yesterday the distributor has ran out also.
3: Yeah, well, if you want Bud Light, that's the place. This is hilarious. Even Sam Adams is famous for Boston Tap Room, running dry over the weekend as demand for Boston Lager was four times higher. I'm just doing some quick math here. 4 days, Scots drained 70 kegs. That's 9,000 pints of beer from Sam Adams Tap Room alone. One bar. William Wallace, damn, he's proud, Rob.
19: That's insane. That's just an unbelievable amount of beer.
3: So awesome.
19: They're here. They're here for some soccer. Good to see you, Carl.
3: And beer. Not Bud Light.
19: All right. Not Bud Light. Definitely not Bud Light. All right. Trump to Iran. Comply or die. Let's check it out.

0: Welcome to Rob Schmidt Tonight. Trump giving a much-needed news conference today in France as his Iran nuclear deal has completely overshadowed the G7 conference. A leaked copy of the Memorandum of Understanding that begins this negotiation, giving tremendous ammunition to his critics, because on paper it looks pretty bad. Mostly just a list of all the goodies for the Iranian terror regime. Fighting ends, including in Lebanon, 60 days to form a nuclear deal. The blockade against Iran is removed. The strait reopens for all, free of charge, only for 60 days. An eventual $300 billion reconstruction account, Trump says, will be funded by Gulf states. Sanctions against Iran are lifted. Iran mandated to never buy or develop a nuclear weapon. That is in there. Its current nuclear assets to be negotiated over the next 60 days. And an executive mechanism will be created to monitor Iran for the potential of breaking any part of this deal. That's a critical part of it. And it seems it is the most important part of this, because Trump said firmly today, and this is where the structure of this comes in, that if Iran cheats on this deal, the punishment will be the decimation of the regime continuing.
1: You've been saying all week that this deal permanently prevents Iran from getting a nuclear weapon. Can you explain how exactly the deal achieves that goal?
2: So when I say permanently, it should be permanently. But if it's not permanently, we will bomb them. Now, that's with me as president. If you have a weak, pathetic president, maybe that doesn't happen. But I can only do the job that I have to do. I let him know. I said, look, if you don't adhere to the agreement, I don't want to do that. But we're going to bomb the hell out of you. And I don't think that they're going to veer from the agreement. What else am I going to do? Am I going to say I'm going to take you to court? Let me take you to court. Let me sue you. No, we're going to bomb.

0: Ice Cube's Big Three is back. The most physical, fierce, and competitive basketball league on earth returns to CBS this Saturday. Three-time Big Three MVP ISO Joe Johnson and the reloaded Detroit Amps battle two-time Big Three championship coach Steven Jackson's DMV trilogy, followed by Big Three's most intense rivalry. Defending champions Miami 305 and Michael Beasley chasing his third straight MVP take on Dwight Howard, coach Nick Young, and the LA Riot. Watch Big Three Saturday, 4 p.m. Eastern, 1 p.m. Pacific on CBS. 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
4: While at the same time, we were funding that future, which was completely insane. All of that really is true. Trump wasn't just bloviating when he makes those claims.
5: JCPOA, one of the worst deals. This deal was really dangerous, what he did. He gave them everything, including a lot of money, which we don't give them, by the way, just in case you have any questions. It's a memorandum of understanding. If it doesn't get done in 60 days, that's all right. We go back to bombing. You know, I don't want to do that because it's so good. But we might have to, because we're never going to let them have a nuclear weapon.
4: So that's what it looks like. And there's been a lot of concern this week, obviously. A lot of people worried about what this is. A lot of criticism that's been fair. But that press conference was much needed. We needed to hear the extent of what they were willing to do if Iran does what it always does. The JCPOA, Obama's deal, was a complete disaster. Democrats are now claiming, though, that Trump's is even worse, from Adam Schiff, of all people. Wow, Iran gets sanctions relief, the release of frozen funds, the ability to export oil, and a $300 billion reconstruction fund. The U.S. gets a reiteration of the vague promise Iran won't develop a nuke. Hard to imagine a more thorough capitulation. Well, it's not hard to imagine. The last capitulation was far more thorough. Shifty ignoring that all of this comes with the overarching threat of annihilation if those benefits are not honored, if they try to cheat, which is very easy for us to catch. Again, they're going to set up a way of watching over all of this. And then they say, if you don't do this, if you screw around, we'll kill you. But that gets lost because all Democrats want in this thing is a political win, and they want a humiliation for the president, and they want to win in November. Here's Senator Chris Murphy.
6: The deal between Trump and Iran cements the fact that this war was the biggest foreign policy disaster in the last 20 years. I knew the terms were going to be humiliating, but I didn't think they were going to be this humiliating. This is the price of incompetence. This is the price of people cosplaying diplomats.
4: Cosplaying diplomats. All politics, of course. Bill Cassidy, Republican senator who Trump just bounced from his job by endorsing his opponent in the primary. Reagan is rolling over in his grave. Iran's nuclear ambitions were not curbed. This is the worst foreign policy blunder in decades. Not even close. And nothing's even happened yet, Bill. Do you think he's a little angry that Trump just kicked him out of his job right in the middle of his Senate prime? Nobody knows how this is going to work. But of course, the swings come early and often at Trump, as they always do. And there are fair criticisms to be made, even at this point. The memorandum made no mention of Iran's funding of proxy terrorism. That may come up, and maybe it already has come up, but it's not in the memorandum. Will we allow the regime to fund Hezbollah, the Hamas, and the Houthis? This agreement releases the economic pressure on Iran immediately. The strait opens up for all, not just for us. By next week, Iran could be bringing in yet again $500 million a day in oil revenue before the regime has had in any way to prove it's taking any of this seriously. All right, Senator Jim Banks is on the Senate Armed Services Committee. He joins us now. Good to have you, sir. Let's talk about the memorandum of understanding that has now been released. What are your initial thoughts?
7: Well, President Trump has made it very clear that at the end of the day, Iran will never have a nuclear weapon. And also, over the last year, we've decimated so much of Iran's military that they are so much worse off today and weakened so much more than they were 1 year ago. So this MOU

0: You is a step forward to clear the strait, a free and open Strait of Hormuz for free shipping, an opportunity to move forward with Iran to build a stronger, a healthier relationship, hopefully with them moving forward. But Rob, the one big missing piece of all of this that the media refuses to report is that Donald Trump is going to be in the Oval Office as our commander in chief for the next 2.5 years. And if Iran doesn't keep up their end of the deal, there will be hell to pay.
1: Right.
0: And Donald Trump will bomb the hell out of them if they don't do what they said they would do. And that's the missing piece of all of this. I trust President Trump. It's time to hopefully move forward, knowing that we're in a much better position and safer than we were a year
2: ago.
0: That
2: was exactly what I think was needed from the news conference today, because the MOU, the Memorandum of Understanding, was getting skewered in the media, as you would expect. But this is mandated by the threat of a very serious attack. If you don't play along on this one, you can't just cheat this thing. You never saw anything like that in the Obama deal. That's much harsher than anything we saw from Barack Obama. If you don't play along with this, if you screw with us on this, we are going to blow you up. And that's kind of getting forgotten as all these people criticize what this deal is. But let's talk about the criticisms for a second. You know, should there be a demand in there that Iran no longer fund terror, as we're about to open up another $500 million a day in oil revenue for this country? Should that be mandated into that?
0: I think President Trump has made that very clear, whether it's set in writing or set in stone in any sort of MOU or any type of agreement. If they go back to their old ways of funneling money to their proxy terrorist groups, we will hold them accountable for it. If there is ever evidence that they are developing a nuclear weapon again, we will hold them accountable for it. If they block the strait, we will hold them accountable for it. And the Iranians know that. They know what the American military is capable of. By the way, we will have more time now to rebuild our munitions stockpiles, develop newer and better weapons, and we'll be even more prepared to come back stronger than ever and make them pay the price. But at the end of the day, they will not have a nuclear weapon, and the rest of the world is better off for it. Most importantly, America is safer and better off for it, thanks to President Trump.
2: It doesn't say any, it only says that Iran can't toll the Strait of Hormuz for the next 60 days. It doesn't indicate that that goes any further than that. Do you think that would be allowed potentially as some kind of reparation for the damage done to the country? Because I think that would irk a lot of people if we knew that Iran could make money off of charging a toll in international water.
0: I agree. I hope not. They shouldn't be allowed to profit off of movements through the strait. So I defer to President Trump on that. I think that's his intent as well. We'll see where this goes from here.
2: Yeah.
0: I hope the administration will hold him accountable to make sure that doesn't happen.
2: Yeah. Over the last 48 hours, there was a tremendous amount of freak out over the money that Iran could potentially access if they behave. Which is access to what is a $300 billion fund that it looks like is going to be from the Gulf Arab states as kind of a reconstruction fund. Trump clarifying that earlier.
3: We're not putting up money. Only if they're doing things right. If they're doing things right, if people want to invest, they can invest. But they had this $300 million fund. It's only $300 million fund. It's only if they're doing things right. Remember this also. When you talk about billions of dollars, they've had much more than $1 trillion worth of damage done. They got a long way. They'll be 15 to 20 years to rebuild what they have right now. So they have to behave themselves. If they're not behaving, they get hit again.
2: Your thoughts on them potentially having the access to the $300 billion and also on having the ability to sell oil immediately before really any kind of behavior can be seen or judged?
0: Well, if they go back to developing a nuclear weapon, then the sanctions will go back into effect and they will never have access to these funds. President Trump has made that very clear. So this isn't U.S. taxpayer dollars. This is access to capital and investment in their own country by other countries in the Middle East and elsewhere. So the sanctions are effective. We can put them back in place, maximum pressure that we've applied to Iran before. We can also go back to the blockade, which was very effective as well. That's what brought Iran to the table, is the military strikes and the blockade. Both were a very powerful combination. Iran now knows that President Trump isn't fooling around. They know they could get away with it under Obama and Biden. They could get away with anything. They could get pallets of cash in the process. But with Donald Trump, there will be consequences if you don't keep up your end of the deal. That's why I'm so optimistic and hopeful about this, because Donald Trump's still in office for another 2.5 years.
2: Yeah, we got some time. Well, let's see if they actually behave this time, if they have learned a lesson. And if they haven't, it seems pretty obvious what will happen. Senator, it's good to see you. Thanks so much. Jim Banks from Indiana.
0: Thank you.
2: All right. Blaine Holt, retired Air Force Brigadier General. Khosrow Isfahani, senior analyst for the National Union for Democracy, I should say, in Iran. Guys, good to have you here. We have a memorandum of understanding. Blaine, I'll start with you. I want to get your opinion of where we are.
1: So we all need to, this is the hold your breath phase, just like you're intoning. An MOU, Memorandum of Understanding, it's just the point of embarkation. Look, here's the contours of what's eventually going to be a permanent plan. But along this path, things like the tolling, things that would equate to a bloodthirsty, Armageddon-bound bunch of psychopaths staying in power, those are going to be addressed. And no, they're not going to get a $300 billion blank check to do whatever they want. President Trump fully understands these issues, and he fully understands he's not going to leave his legacy to this. But what I find amazing is that the rock chuckers on both sides of the aisle and in the media are ready to go with just a scintilla of information of what's going to end up being an extremely complex set of maneuvers to get to the end game here.
2: So you real quick back to you, Blaine, you don't think that we're going to, you know, let them fund terror and do a lot of this ridiculous behavior that we've seen from this regime, because it's not in this memorandum.
1: No, it's not. But we'll get there. All it says is we're going to keep talking for 60 days and you're going to let trade go through. That's all this thing does. We're in the middle of a sausage factory that is diplomatic military sausage. And we're only touring the middle of the line. There's a lot more to be done.
2: Khosrow, do you share that optimism? Where's your head tonight? Nope. We need a mic on Khosrow, guys. We need
4: Islamic
2: a microphone.
4: Islamic Republic.
2: Start over. Go ahead. Yeah, we got you.
4: Unfortunately, I don't share that optimism about what will come out of this deal, because I look at the Islamic Republic and the language that they are using. They are already preparing for the next round of this conflict. They are vowing to expand their support for their terror proxies across the Middle East. As the general said, we are dealing with a bunch of Armageddon-bound psychopaths. The ideology of this system has not been changed. It will never be changed as long as they are taking breath. The only solution, the only good deal that you can have with this crowd is on the price of the body bag that you are going to put them in.
2: So in your opinion, no negotiation with the Iranian regime. What should the president do, Khosrow?
4: He should have finished the job. The United States, with its military might, could have opened the Strait of Hormuz in a blink of an eye. The United States has the largest, leading, most powerful and lethal military force on the face of the earth. Mm. And a bunch of mullahs in Iran were able to take the world economy hostage and make the United States president make a deal with Iran, make any concessions. The only deal, acceptable deal with this regime would be absolute, total, humiliating surrender. Yeah. This regime is not humiliated.
2: Blaine,
4: they are celebrating a win against the United States. They are celebrating that they have duped the U.S. president.
2: Yeah.
4: It doesn't matter that the United States has not been duped in reality. As long as this regime perceives itself in a position of power, sees itself in a position that it can dictate terms to the United States, we are losing something. We are dealing with terrorists,
2: Blaine,
4: not normal actors.
2: Understood. Blaine, the idea of finishing the job was one that we heard from a lot of the people like yourself that we talked to over the past several weeks and months.
1: Yeah, the job's not over. This is not over. Yeah. This is the start of an MOU. I'm sorry. Ayatollah Mojtaba without legs is not in a position. If he wants to declare that this is a victory, well, it's a Pyrrhic victory. The point is that I understand the consternation, but you have to also understand that the president is not going to repeat Iraq and Afghanistan with 130,000 forces on the ground in a 20-year war. That's not, and it's not militarily necessary either. So We're Scott Bessent is drying up all the money. Great. The money laundering out of London's not happening anymore. Europe's in a real bad position. And they're basically going to be succumbing to the Iranian people themselves. And President Trump did say the Iranian people are the ones who have to finish this. And they should. And they've been given every opportunity to from a very determined United States.
2: We're going to wait again and see where this goes. It's not signed yet. That'll happen Friday. I'm sure we will all talk next week once again. Khosrow, thanks so much. Blaine Holt, Brigadier General, we appreciate you. Thank you, guys.
1: Take care. Thanks.
2: The tension between Trump and Senate Leader John Thune continues to escalate as the president tethers the SAVE Act to the coveted FISA authorization. That's coming up. Then later in news from the left, more New York politicians attaching their lame political identities.
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9: She didn't set out to make history. She just wanted to get home. Montgomery's segregated buses had divided seating. White passengers in front, colored passengers in the back. When the bus driver needed more seats for his white passengers, he ordered her and three others to vacate their seats. The others complied and moved. But Rosa quietly refused and was quickly arrested. Working alongside Dr. Martin Luther King, Rosa's arrest sparked a highly effective citywide protest with African Americans boycotting city buses. Rosa's protest and resulting boycott didn't end segregation, but it sparked a movement that ended the racial system, paving the way for a more equal society. You're watching An American Moment.
3: We want FISA approved, but we want the Save America Act approved. Voter ID, proof of citizenship, no mail-in ballots with exceptions. We also want no men playing in women's sports, so we want no transgender mutilation of our children. That's all we want. It's not a lot. The Save America Act. And that can be passed any way they want to pass it, but I'm not going to sign FISA unless it's done.
2: It's funny to watch Modi just sitting there listening to all this. The president is not going to drop the SAVE Act, no matter how much John Thune wants him to. President now attaching the Save America Act that requires voter ID and citizenship to vote in this country, something that most, the vast majority of Americans want. He's attaching that to the passage of FISA, the Foreign Intelligence Surveillance Act, something the Senate overwhelmingly once. This comes after the GOP's refusal to confirm Bill Pulte as his director of national intelligence. That ticked him off. Trump first announcing on Truth Social, "I will not approve FISA without the Save America Act going along with it." And my, isn't that interesting. Tudor Dixon, host of the Tudor Dixon podcast. Ben Ferguson, host of the Ben Ferguson Show. Ben, what do you think happens with this one?
11: Yeah, look, this is about counting votes. And the unfortunate reality right now is you don't have 50 votes in the Senate for the America First Donald Trump agenda. You've got too many now Republicans that have already been kicked out, right? They've lost their reelection bid, who hate Donald Trump, and they hate him more than they care about America, more than they care about national security, more than they care about protecting us from terrorists that want to do another 9/11. The president is saying, hey, you guys, not only are you willing to risk national security issues, you're also not willing to give us something that more than 80% of Americans, depending on what poll you look at, are in favor of, that you show an ID to vote. And so the president tying these two together, I think it's actually a pretty smart move by him. I also think it's putting national security at risk by the Republicans and the Democrats that are against FISA. They know how important this has been to protecting America. And yet here we are having an incredibly stupid conversation about both of these issues, one national security and one that 80% of Americans actually want. Yet again, Washington can't get their job done.
2: Well, Tudor, I mean, when you talk about the SAVE Act, it's become so ridiculous. How threatened by this the Democrat Party is. Listen to Chuck Schumer talk about just having voter ID in this country.
12: His demand to tie FISA to his radical SAVE Act, which would strip millions of Americans of their voting rights and resurrect the ghost of the Jim Crow South. It ain't happening. It ain't passing. The SAVE Act is perhaps the most vicious piece of anti-voting rights legislation Trump has ever come up with.
2: He says it ain't happening, Tudor. I guess that means FISA's not happening either?
13: Well, I mean, they don't care for security or national security at all. That's why they don't want to pass the Save America Act, because they actually want to get people into Congress who would be dangerous for this country. Look at the people that they have as candidates right now. You've got Graham Platner. You've got James Tallarico. You've got Abdul El-Sayed. These people are all very dangerous. And they couldn't get elected if you had to show ID, because these are states where we know they are cheating, especially in Michigan. We know they are looking the other way. The Secretary of State here did not even check signatures on absentee ballots. They know they can't have ID if they want to get people elected. They know that they're getting the most dangerous people we've ever seen before. They're wanting to get them elected. Yeah. This is crazy, and Donald Trump is doing exactly what he should do to hold them accountable.
2: They're never checking signatures, by the way. That's never happening anywhere. I don't know who thinks they are. My friend tells me he votes for his wife all the time. He just scribbles on the line. Obviously, he votes for who she wants him to vote for. But it's like this is a joke that they act like we have these parameters and it's all really secure. It's such a crock. Tudor, back to you. CNN's former White House reporter Jim Acosta reminding us yet again that you can't trust anyone that CNN calls a journalist. This week, he stood outside the Kennedy Center for 11 hours waiting just to watch Trump's name get scrubbed off the front of it via a judge's order, comparing the president's name coming off the Kennedy Center, a building that he saved by dumping money into it to bring it back to life, comparing that to the fall of the Berlin Wall.
14: This is very much like watching the Berlin Wall coming down. It is a sign that that mankind, that humankind can stand up against tyranny. As long as it took, we pledged we would continue to have this coverage going. And by golly, we did, because we knew how much this meant to a lot of people out there. And we knew how important this was.
2: I mean, Tudor, for how many years did CNN tell us that that idiot was an unbiased White House correspondent?
11: Yeah, he's a journalist.
2: Yeah, he's a journalist. Tudor, go ahead.
13: I know. But to be fair, he is patient zero of Trump derangement syndrome. So we have to give him a little credit. You know, he was spanked by Trump a million times in front of everybody in the world, and he just can never get over it. But I mean, think about the madness of like our elitist Kennedy Center, where only the richest of the rich get to go and celebrate things. This is a sign of standing up to tyranny. I mean, on one hand, you have them saying, like, we hate billionaires. And then they're like, protect our building where all the billionaires go. This is ridiculous.
2: He put his name, I mean, Benny, I got 30 seconds left. He put his name on a building after he fixed it structurally after it had been decaying like the rest of Washington, D.C.
11: Yeah, this is a health story to me. So kids, pay attention. When you go outside for 10 hours, you need to drink more water than Jim Acosta because you start hallucinating, you start saying stupid things, you start comparing historical events where people actually died and risked their lives to a name on the wall. Like Checkpoint Charlie is going to be what he's now going to call the Kennedy Center before you know it. So drink more water, kids, when it's hot outside. Make sure you prepare better than Jim Acosta when you're out there, because otherwise you say really stupid things on TV and people actually see it forever.
2: The amount of self-importance that Jim Acosta thinks he has is just...
11: He was a journalist, nonpartisan, non-biased journalist.
2: He treated them all the same, didn't he?
11: Yeah.
2: Because I'm sure he's going to do the same thing outside. Yeah, just surreal. Ben Ferguson, Tudor Dixon, good to see you both. Thanks so much.
11: Good to see you.
13: Thank you.
2: All hell breaks loose in Minnesota after 15 Antifa radicals are finally indicted for terrorizing ICE.
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9: His victories cast a powerful shadow over the Palestinian Liberation Organization's Munich terrorism, when 11 Israeli athletes were held hostage and eventually murdered by the group belonging to the Black September organization. Despite the horrors and his own nail-biting competition, Mark Spitz always maintained his sense of humor. The night before competition was to begin, he was asked by a Russian reporter why he wore a mustache. Although he had planned to shave it that very night, he replied,
19: I said, no, it doesn't slow me down. I said, it deflects the water away from my mouth. It allows my head to get a lot lower and more streamlined, my behind actually up. And so that's why I was able to break the world record at the Olympic trials in Chicago 3 weeks before. The guy looked at me and hesitated, and then he translated as fast as he could into Russian. All male Russian swimmers the next year had a mustache.
9: For Newsmax TV, I'm Bill Curtis, and this is an American moment.
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2: Welcome back. DOJ announcing 15 Antifa members indicted for hindering federal immigration enforcement operations in Minneapolis over the winter and earlier this year. The suspects charged with conspiracy to impede a federal officer, multiple counts of interstate stalking, interstate threats, many other crimes. Remember Renee Good, who spent all day stalking ICE? before barreling her SUV into an officer and getting shot? Or Alex Preddy? This was his behavior. Boom, there goes the taillight, just days before he was killed, carrying a gun at a protest and refusing to put it down. DOJ is dropping charges on, or is actually giving charges on, many others engaged in this outrageous illegal behavior. After the charges came down, Antifa supporters went berserk outside the St. Paul, Minnesota courthouse, as you would expect. Some of that video seen right here. Royce White, U.S. Senate candidate for the state of Minnesota, joins us now. Andy Ngo is the author of Unmasked, Inside Antifa's Radical Plan to Destroy Democracy, a man that has studied this group and been tormented by them as well for years now. Andy, we'll start with you. You got a new piece on this, and there's so much fury over these indictments. Give us your take.
0: Well, this is the first time that the DOJ has ever charged Antifa accused militants of a federal felony conspiracy. And it's a significant step. It's actually something that I had recommended before in the times that I've spoken out in interviews and when I was at the White House Antifa roundtable. Because, for example, in Minneapolis, just so people remember, we saw months of highly coordinated campaigns to impede and to injure federal officers. Remember how there were these militants who immediately mobilized to shut down the roads, create barricades in the streets. They would show up with riot gear to attack federal agents and federal officers. They would use their cars as weapons. If you read the 924-page indictment, it's extremely detailed. Those who are accused of being part of these cells are from multiple groups that formed a network and through affinity groups where they all had aliases. They used Signal to encrypt their chats for their alleged conspiracies.
2: It's not protest. Yeah. I mean,
0: it's not protest. It's criminal conspiracies. Yeah.
2: It's nowhere near, Royce. It's nowhere near protest, which is what so much of the media tries to claim that it is, what they claim it is. This is not a protest. These people are anarchists, Royce.
21: Well, maybe I'm a little biased because I live here in Minnesota, in the Twin Cities even. And I've been calling it the belly of the beast for a long time. Minnesota, again, the cultural epicenter of American politics. I think all of these things are half measures, to be honest. Mm-hmm. I don't think anybody is even considering going as far as we should. Minnesota is a failed communist state from the highest levels of government all the way down to your average grassroots activists. We have to do something drastic in these deep blue, quote unquote, deep blue states that these communists have a hold of.
2: Yeah.
21: And I think the president of the United States, honest, I'm going to say this is controversial. Minnesota should be federalized. Conservatives all across the country, conservatives and everybody else alike, have to ask themselves, what would they need to see? What exactly would they need to see for people to say enough is enough? Right. I don't know what that is, but I think we're there.
2: There is so much absurdity, and you're not wrong about that. Andy, the president has designated Antifa a domestic terrorist organization. You know all about that. Are you seeing the fruits of that? Is that going to lead us somewhere? And obviously, this is likely a part of it, right?
0: Absolutely. It's not just the indictment that was unsealed this week in the state of Minnesota. In March, the federal government in the state of Texas was able to secure 16 federal convictions against Antifa members belonging to the North Texas Antifa cell. And they were convicted of terrorism crimes and attempted murder. They're scheduled to be sentenced this week. Some of them face decades in prison. So this is the most movement that has ever been done by the U.S. government to tackle this terrorist movement that calls itself Antifa.
2: Yeah, that's well said. Unmasked, the book by Andy Ngo, if you want to know more about how dangerous this group is. Royce White, running for Senate in the state of Minnesota. Good to have you both here. Thanks, guys. Appreciate it. All right, 250,000 mostly white British young girls raped and trafficked by mostly Pakistani immigrants in the UK. We're going to talk about a new report on Pakistani rape gangs with a survivor who...
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0: Since the beginning annals of history, the Middle East has always been a center for conflicts, intrigue, and war. So it was again on August 2nd, 1990, when Iraq's then-President Saddam Hussein ordered his armies to invade Kuwait. His objective? The oil-rich fields of Rumalia. It took 5 months of failed negotiations before the United States and its European and Arab allies abandoned their diplomatic efforts and initiated military actions against the invading Iraqi forces. On the evening of January 16, 1991, President George Herbert Walker Bush addressed the nation.
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6: Shocking, horrific details coming out of the UK, furthering a story we have covered in great detail here. Pakistani rape gangs, allowed to operate with impunity for years in the UK thanks to crippling levels of white guilt in the government. Rupert Lowe, a UK member of parliament, releasing the Rape Gang Inquiry Report detailing the systematic targeting of vulnerable girls, overwhelmingly white British girls, I should say, by predominantly Muslim Pakistani rape gangs across towns and cities up and down the country. Adding, at the very least, 250,000 young white girls have been subjected to repeated rape. 250,000. Gang rape, trafficking, torture, pregnancy, forced Islamic conversion, and lifelong trauma. They say the true number is probably higher. The UK's despicable woke government importing Neanderthals by the thousands out of the Middle East, inviting them in to rape and pillage a once great nation, leading to recent revolts like this. Massive protests in the UK led by Tommy Robinson. The British have had enough of their government's suicidal empathy. This new rape gang inquiry was survivor-led by a woman named Sammy Woodhouse, a victim of child sexual abuse and grooming when she was just 14 at the hands of a Pakistani Muslim in Rotherham. The report reveals authorities had knowledge of the rape gangs, at least from Sammy Woodhouse's case in 1999 onwards, yet they produced no protection. Officers discouraged missing reports and protected perpetrators, they say. And despite providing evidence that helped convict the leader of the Rotherham-based rape gang, Sammy Woodhouse was refused compensation by the Criminal Inquiries Compensation Authority there on grounds that she had consented to her own abuse, consented, they claimed, at the age of 14, and she got no compensation. This is the disease they're dealing with in the UK, and Sammy Woodhouse joins us now to talk about this. And thank you for coming on. I want to start with your reaction to this report.
7: Well, I was the lead on the inquiry, so of course I knew what was going to be in the report. And of course I've lived it, and I've been an activist for 14 years. And I've met with survivors all around the country. So unfortunately there was nothing, well, I wouldn't say unfortunate, it's the wrong word. There wasn't much in the report that shocked me, just because, you know, I've seen so much. But what's really important is that the report was published, because there's still people in the United Kingdom that aren't accepting that this is happening. So we have to do everything in our power to raise awareness and educate people. And in this report, there were some survivors that have never, ever been able to speak out about their experiences. So they've had a platform for the very first time.
6: How do you diagnose what is wrong with the government in your country, which is bringing in these people that are doing these terrible things and then covering for them? I mean, I would be so furious. I would be as furious as so many millions are in your country.
7: Yeah, we are absolutely furious, and we've had enough. And, you know, when we've tried to raise this, in fact, I worked as a journalist with Tommy Robinson when all the protests and the riots was happening in our country. And Tommy was blamed. They said that I was encouraging it. And what I did was I went round the country and I was speaking to people. I gave them a platform and I spoke to everyone, you know, even people when I didn't even necessarily agree with their opinions. Yeah. I gave them a platform to speak. Now, the narrative that the mainstream media and our politicians was pushing was the fact that we was all racist, far-right thugs and hooligans, which of course we weren't. So when you had people such as me and Tommy, you know, giving people a platform to prove that they're wrong and they're lying, of course they came for us. But yeah, the British people, they've had enough. And you know, we're sick and tired of being called far-right racist thugs. Their labels don't mean anything to us anymore. We're going to start and take action like we have done on the rape gang inquiry, even if they won't. You know, people such as Elon Musk has been very supportive of our work. So, you know, he was very vocal on what's been happening, which has led to such conversations.
6: Real quick before I let you go, you wrote online that you appeared on Good Morning Britain in a live interview about grooming gangs. And before you went on the air, you were told not to mention the race of the perpetrators, which, again, these rape gangs are predominantly Islamic, predominantly from Pakistan. They told you not to talk about the race. That is the disease. What is wrong with these people?
7: Yeah. Exactly what is wrong. It were absolutely disgusting and so disrespectful for them to say that. But of course, I ignored them and I called it out live on air. But what they need to remember is that could have been a survivor that's not as confident and as strong as what I was. You know, it could have been the first time they spoke out and they could have walked away and not done that interview. So we have to keep pushing, we have to keep exposing. Even the mainstream media, you know, they've showed hardly any interest in this report.
6: Yeah.
7: I'm not surprised.
6: Yeah. Well, Sammy Woodhouse, thank you for the hard work in putting together this report and for taking such a horrible thing in your life and turning it into action, which is so difficult to do. We appreciate your time and coming on as well. Thank you.
7: Thank you. Thank you for having me.
6: All right.
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8: Christened on January 29th, 1944, by the daughter of future President Harry S. Truman, the USS Missouri was our country's last great battleship and rapidly became the pride of the American Navy. On the 11th of April, 1945, she was attacked by a kamikaze pilot who crashed his aircraft into her starboard side, causing minor damage, which can still be seen to this day. The Missouri's commander, Captain William N. Callahan, ordered the pilot's body to be recovered so he could be buried at sea with full military honors. Serving with distinction throughout the Great War and beyond, it seemed only fitting when General of the Army Douglas MacArthur chose her as the site of the Empire of Japan's unconditional surrender. On the day of the signing, September 2nd, 1945,
9: General MacArthur put little trust in his former adversary. So as a precaution...
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14: Nestled in the rolling hills of Northern Virginia, Bull Run Regional Park is a place of natural beauty. But beneath these peaceful landscapes lies the site of one of the most pivotal and bloodiest battles of the Civil War. This is Bull Run, where on July 21st, 1861, the first major battle of the Civil War erupted. Known as the First Battle of Manassas in the South, it was a brutal clash between Union and Confederate forces, a battle that shattered illusions of a short war and signaled years of carnage to come. I'm Lucy Celia, and this is An American Place on Newsmax.
15: 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Lieutenant Colonel John Glenn, Jr. of New Concord, Ohio, found himself sitting on top of an Atlas VI rocket filled with 600...
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6: Welcome back. Time now for news from the left. More annoying politicians pretending to be Knicks fans here in New York, tethering their lame political identities to greatness. Our next example is Kathy Hochul.
16: Oh!
17: Don't, Tanya.
16: I do.
17: I'm doing great. Doing great.
6: All these nerds with their brand new Knicks gear that's never been worn before, and she has to go grab Spike Lee so she can look cool for a few minutes running around on the street acting like a basketball player. Before the NBA Finals, need we remind you, before the NBA Finals, Hochul said this while mocking the president as not a real Knicks fan.
18: What do you think of him saying he's a Knicks?
19: I ask him to name the starting lineup from 1993 championship team and see how he does.
6: Yeah, there was no 1993 championship team. A real fan would know that, but you're not a real fan. And Trump was courtside for like half the games back, going back 30, 40 years. Ask her to name three players. I'd love to see somebody ask Governor Botox to name three players on the Knicks. I'd love to see it. Next up, Chicago cross burning. At Grant Park last week was quite a spectacle to see. Naturally, it was presumed to be the work of all those American white supremacists that they constantly talk about and tell us about. But as it so often does, the truth revealing another scam here. The Chicago Police Department releasing a photo of the suspect. Oh, it's a shirtless Asian guy. Looks like he's, yeah, shirtless Asian guy running from the scene named Merlin Liu. Doesn't look like a white supremacist to me, revealing himself during a local NBC interview saying it had nothing to do with white supremacy, and it was actually a Trump protest by burning the cross. Take a look.
20: I did know about this this historical relevance beforehand, but I didn't know the severity, how racially motivated it may seem from what I did. My protest has nothing to do with race, nothing to do with gender.
21: I don't want to wait till his term ends. I don't want to wait until he may or may not get impeached. I want him gone right now.
20: I put a red hat to signify the MAGA hat.
0: I guess it's not white supremacy. Before we had this information, by the way, the mayor was asked about the cross-burning incident.
1: I can't speak to his lack of or understanding of the gravity of what he is alleged of having done. It's a painful reminder of how hatred towards Black Americans still permeates, you know, in our society.
0: Okay, that was actually after they knew who had done it, but still has to remind everybody of the tinge of racism, even though it had no racist agenda to it whatsoever. That's the second time we've seen something like that come out of Chicago. Remember the actor going to Subway at 2 a.m.? This is MAGA country. Next up, climate grifter and former Vice President Al Gore on the 20th anniversary of his documentary, An Inconvenient Truth. Enjoy.
22: When you see the film, do you feel like it still holds up?
23: Unfortunately, yes. And the scientists were dead right on all the important elements of it.
22: If the scientists were dead right, why has so much been made about this documentary in what was wrong?
23: They cherry-picked a few little, you know, how many years before the Arctic is ice-free.
22: Kilimanjaro,
23: the snows of Kilimanjaro are complicated for sure.
0: Yeah, they just cherry-picked a few things, like the fact that there's more ice in the Arctic now than there was when he made that claim, and it's supposed to be ice-free. I think, like, a substantial part of the country, including most of the coastal, very populated coastal areas, many of them are supposed to be underwater at this point. Just a little cherry-picking, just the fact that, you know, nothing has gone up, not even a half an inch has gone up since he made these claims in sea level rise. Sure, just some cherry-picking. And by the way, all that has made him so much money. He's made so much money off of all of that. And y'all, you know it's nonsense. And finally, Republican Senator Bernie Moreno, mocking Democrats who are backing Graham Plattner, the Nazi tattoo guy in Maine, while questioning several Trump nominees during a Senate confirmation hearing. Enjoy.
24: Do any of you have a Nazi tattoo?
25: Senator, as I mentioned yesterday, I do not have any tattoos, especially not a Nazi tattoo.
26: Senator, I do not have any tattoos of that nature.
27: Do not have any tattoos?
28: No.
24: No. Have any of you ever said that women deserve to be raped and should take accountability for being intoxicated?
25: Senator, absolutely not. No.
28: No, absolutely not.
24: Have any of you fantasized about raping men who broke into your homes?
25: Senator, absolutely not.
26: No, Senator.
28: No, sir. No.
24: No.
0: Pretty clever way of reminding Americans that the Democrat Party is supporting a guy that has that whole list of baggage to be a senator from the state of Maine come November. All right. The funnier moments from this G.
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0: Seven, the president had a couple good ones up next.
30: Hi, I'm Katrina Ziff. I've worked on the red carpet, I've worked at Vogue magazine, and now I work at Newsmax, and I couldn't be happier because it's all about bringing the most important stories in the world directly to

0: Cuba may be over 200 miles away from Miami, but its Little Havana neighborhood sizzles hot as the noon sun. Hundreds of thousands of Cubans fled their homeland in the decades that followed Castro's communist takeover in 1959. Now it is the best-known neighborhood for free Cubans in the world. Miami's Southwest 8th Street has become Calle Ocho, the lively center of a Latin world filled with cafes and bodegas pumping salsa music into the air and the occasional rooster call. The hub is the famed Cafe Versailles.
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0: after the United States Constitution was ratified in 1788, James Madison presented a set of amendments to further clarify the intent of the framers. 10 amendments were adopted and became known as the Bill of Rights. Madison and his Federalist allies wanted to address their critics, who feared that a strong federal government might overpower the rights of states and individuals. Madison's Bill of Rights tackled those fears one by one. The Bill of Rights includes guarantees for freedom of religion, freedom of speech, a free press, freedom to assemble, the right to trial by jury, and the right to bear arms. The British monarchy had abused many of these rights before the American Revolution. The Bill of Rights protected liberty and strengthened our foundation as a country. With power alone, tuition was the work of many heads and many hands.
1: And finally tonight, the president having a little fun overseas in eastern France, giving this message when arriving at a meeting with the G7 leaders. Take a listen.
2: Hello. I'm the boss. How are you?
1: All these Europeans that can't stand him but have to listen to what he says because he kind of de facto runs the world right now. Trump also paying some very interesting compliments to a guy he really likes, the Prime Minister of India, Narendra Modi.
2: So you look at this man. I'll give you a lesson. He's the most beautiful looking man. He looks so nice. He's like an angel. But actually, he's as tough as he's a killer. He's a killer. He's as tough as they come. But he looks so good. So he gets you by surprise.
1: When was the last time Narendra Modi was called beautiful, let alone by another man? You wonder. Finity's up next. We'll see you back here tomorrow night.
2: Stupid people want to have a worldwide depression, and they're stupid people.
3: Bible verse telling the LGBT community that they do not own the rainbow.
4: He made a terrible mistake.
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4: Don't Tanya.
6: These are our Klan members without white hoods. They wear suits now.
7: All right, good evening. Welcome back. Have you heard enough about Iran today? I have too. Welcome to Finity. We will get to this 14-point peace plan that's not really a peace plan. It's a 60-day extension. Donald Trump signing it tonight at Versailles in France. How about that? We just got that video in. The left hates this plan. That is not a surprise. The hawks on the right hate this plan. That is not a surprise. I have other thoughts that I will address tonight on Finity. But there is another story, one that is not getting the coverage that it probably should by the same people in the media and the international media who have spent the last 17 months trying to connect Jeffrey Epstein to Donald Trump, by the same people in the media who have insisted without evidence that Donald Trump did something illegal. But this story makes the Jeffrey Epstein story look like a drop in the bucket. A 219-page report was released yesterday in the United Kingdom by a member of Parliament, laying out in detail the evil, just the pure evil, of predominantly Muslim men, from Pakistan, grooming, trafficking, torturing, and raping at least 250,000 white women in the United Kingdom over the course of several years.
8: Huge bombshell news today. The Rape Gang Inquiry Report has just been published in full. It lays bare the astonishing scale of the rape, abuse and torture of potentially hundreds of thousands of young white girls at the evil hands of predominantly Pakistani Muslim men and men from other Muslim countries.
7: And nobody here is talking about it. That report was from this morning in what could be the biggest scandal involving sexual abuse and rape